0: selling out the venue and all of those things. So, you know, potentially that could have a positive effect on their ticket sales as well.
1: Well, we're a little tighter to Bristol because that's a race that PRN's been covering for quite some time. And I get that. And it's odd because there are only two big sporting events in that part of the universe, and that is Tennessee football and Bristol Motor Speedway. Why have them competing for the audience? Because if you've ever been to a race at Bristol, you see a lot of Tennessee orange, and you don't need to be slicing the pie any thinner up there.
2: Fully agree. Even the Western North Carolina area where I'm from, a lot of Tennessee orange in that area too.
3: Right.
2: So you don't want to cannibalize that market either. And then the one track that we haven't talked about really is that Darlington date, and it's moving out of the playoffs, but that's just because the schedule is changing a little bit at the front end because of the way the NFL and the Super Bowl is going to be played and the clash going back to Daytona. So they're keeping that date around that Labor Day, September holiday, and so that is the only reason that it is not in the chase anymore. So they're keeping it at its traditional date, which I like that as well.
1: We'll take a time out. When we come back, we'll take a look at a couple of other dates that are up in the air in the NASCAR world.
4: How does Chase Briscoe win? With the hands of his pit crew changing four tires in under 9 seconds. The voice of his spotter carving a path through the pack. His race engineer, systems engineer, all working tirelessly to shave off a tenth of a second. With his team at Toyota, his crew chief, his fans, his family. It's all of this all at once at 200 miles per hour. From the moment Chase joined Toyota to the moment he ends up in victory lane. So how does Chase Briscoe win? In summary, not alone. Toyota Racing. Your race, your story. NASCAR is a registered trademark of the National Association for Stock Car Auto Racing, LLC. How does Chase Briscoe win? With the hands of his pit crew changing four tires in under 9 seconds. The voice of his spotter carving a path through the pack. His race engineer, systems engineer, all working tirelessly to shave off a tenth of a second. With his team at Toyota, his crew chief, his fans, his family. It's all of this all at once at 200 miles per hour. From the moment Chase joined Toyota to the moment he ends up in victory lane. So how does Chase Briscoe win? In summary, not alone. Toyota Racing. Your race, your story. NASCAR is a registered trademark of the National Association for Stock Car Auto Racing, LLC.
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Welcome back to Fast Talk. Doug Rice, Alexis Erickson, and David Stiles. As we referenced earlier, Jordan Bianchi of The Athletic dropped a pretty major story outlining the changes for the 2027 NASCAR season. And we went over all of the biggies there, Chicago versus Chicagoland, going back to San Diego, three races moving out of the chase, into the chase, and so on. So, but there are still a couple of things left up in the air. And this one's been known for a while. It looks like Daytona gets the Clash back after a short stay at Bowman Gray. David Stiles, Daytona versus Bowman Gray couldn't be different. Couldn't be more different. With

0: the amount of throwing back to the past that we've had this season, it's not surprising that we will go back to Daytona and have the clash there. To me, the biggest thing that this hangs on is the weather. We've seen the weather at Bowman Gray just be terrible during that time of the season. So I think moving it back to Daytona, giving us that Speed Weeks feel that we used to have when I know you would go down there to the Volusia Mall and have the mall shows and people would come and stay for an entire 2 weeks. I think that is what the sport needs, and they're going to get it because it's going back to Daytona, and I like it. I think it just fits, and it gives us a chance to be the only thing on during that time because there'll be a little bit of a lull in sports action, and that race should be the only thing that's on that Saturday night. So we should get a good number of eyeballs on it, I would think.
1: Alexis, is it a good thing that the clash will be on the day before the Super Bowl?
2: Yeah, I mean, I certainly think that that's a good slot for the, you know, the reasons that David mentioned. You know, people are clamoring for competition. They're getting excited about the Super Bowl, and to have that be the precursor to that, I think is going to be wonderful. And as David was talking, tell me if I'm crazy, but didn't I hear a story earlier this year that preseason testing was coming back too? So are we going back to like what it was when we were doing Volusia Mall shows? Because it seems like not only are we going back to you know, the clash being in Daytona and all of that, but we're also getting some testing that we haven't had in many years either. So it is going to feel very retro come February 2027.
1: I'm all about the testing returning, yeah. Especially when you've got a new package they're going to be instituting. We'll see that in a couple of weeks at Daytona. But let's create some more buzz instead of just keeping everybody away from this. Let's go ahead and get back to the preseason so folks can get some appetizers before the regular season starts. I love the slot before the Super Bowl. I think sports awareness is at its all-time high, and people are going to watch it, folks that maybe have never watched a race before. Hey, there's something on that gets me till tomorrow, so let's see how that works out. I'm good with the clash going back to Daytona. I hope they find a way to make it compelling. That to me is your real competitive element in all of that. Now, moving on to the All-Star race in Bianchi's article here, and we'd all heard the rumors before that it looks like the All-Star race will return to North Wilkesboro. That in itself is good, but the bad part of that, Alexis, is that means that North Wilkesboro will lose its point race, which was so ballyhooed this past season and was a huge success.
2: Yeah, it's a little bit sad that you kind of have to trade one for the other. But when you're looking at the schedule and the finite number of dates that we have, and you're looking at the fact that Speedway Motorsports forever has pretty much owned the All-Star race, and we continue to do that. It continues to be a part of our portfolio. There are only so many places in our portfolio that really you can take that and it not be a huge burden on the teams going all the way out to the West Coast or doing, you know, some of the crazy things that you could do with some of the facilities in Speedway Motorsports portfolio. It just makes the most sense, I think, for it to be at North Wilkesboro when you're looking at the list of tracks that it could have gone to. It is very, very sad that they're going to lose their points date, though, because they have worked so hard, and the event that they had just a few short weeks ago was such a success that you feel like they should continue to have a points race, but unfortunately, the way that the cookie crumbles, it's just not going to shake out for them that way, I don't think.
1: David, the folks in Wilkes County, I know are going to be, and this is not official yet, but I had heard this even before the Bianchi article came out, that it looked like they would get the All-Star race back. They may get some others, to keep with Alexis's analogy here, they may get some other cookies. There's a possibility, I think, that they could get some of the support series to go up there and not just the late models.
0: There's two positives to this. One, you're still having the Cup drivers in North Wilkesboro on a Sunday for a race. So you're still going to pack that place out. The fans will show up. That community is behind that track, and it's a great track for nostalgia. The other positive to this, and these tracks have been linked together ever since this season, Dover gets their points race back. That track also has great action on it, and I think that it is deserving of a points race. So I know that we're kind of taking something away from North Wilkesboro, but we're also giving something back to Dover, which I think fits that area and that race

0: fan just as well. So we may see this go back and forth in seasons to come. And who knows, the All-Star race may end up being back at Charlotte before we know it. But I think that Dover does deserve a points race, and I think that North Wilkesboro still getting an All-Star race is a good caveat for both of those tracks.
1: And I will be completely clear here. David Stiles and I are both Western North Carolina natives. We want things in that part of the state to prosper and grow. So with that being said, and I may be blaspheming here, I actually like the racing better at Dover than what we have seen at North Wilkesboro. I love the nostalgia. I am so glad it's back. I love Wilkes County and everything about it, but the actual competitive part of this equation, it looks better on the concrete at Dover than it does at North Wilkesboro, at least with the current iteration of this NASCAR.
0: I fully agree with that, and don't get me wrong, I love the race this season at North Wilkesboro. I liked watching Joey Logano lap up to sixth place and that cars are trapped a lap down. We got a stereotypical North Wilkesboro race, and it's something that we don't see very often. It's almost like seeing a pitcher's duel in baseball where someone goes out and completely dominates a game, and that's what happened in the foothills of the Blue Ridge Mountains just a few weeks ago here in North Carolina at North Wilkesboro Speedway. But I fully agree. Dover puts on a great show, and they've got great fans up there. And there's a way for this to work in both senses. The people just still need to come out and support that track, and we still have racing here in Western North Carolina.
1: Going from the mountains of Western North Carolina to the sand hills at Rockingham, what used to be North Carolina Motor Speedway, for the last couple of years, they have hosted an O'Reilly Series event and a truck series. And the response has been very positive, at least from what Jordan Bianchi says, Alexis. It looks like that may be out the window.
2: Yeah, and that is, you know, because when you're talking about tracks like North Wilkesboro and Rockingham and, you know, the nostalgia, we all love the nostalgia. I think the fan loves it. I think it shows, you know, at the ticket booth when fans are showing up to these races and they're coming out and supporting events. But you're right. It does look like Rockingham is not possibly going to be a part of that. And that is a little bit sad. But again, when you're looking at the portfolio of what is available and getting to new markets and doing new things and how many weeks are available. And even though it seems like we race for a really, really long time, there's still only a small amount of inventory available for all of these tracks and all of these events to be a part of. And so sometimes that means you're left on the outside looking in.
1: Rockingham is also an outlier. It is not Speedway Motorsports. It's not NASCAR. And NASCAR loves firm ownership, and I think that's probably a contributing factor to the fact it looks like they may not get a race back in 2027. I will add this little thing about the All-Star race and the Clash. I would not be opposed if those were just morphed into regular season events. Let's go to 38 races and do away with those events and make it worth the while for the teams to get there. It costs the same amount of money and the same prep to get ready for those two races, and I think fans would be okay. I think give us more of what we really want. I want more steak. I don't need as many fries. So if we took those two races and made them regular season events, you want to make the fans happy? Give them more of what they really, really want. That's just one guy's opinion. Legacy Motor Club makes some new additions to their roster. We'll talk about that next.
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1: I'm the threat that's already inside the house. 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

0: It's Fast Talk here on PRN. David Stiles, Alexis Erickson. I'm Doug Rice. A rare off week in the NASCAR universe gives us a chance to talk about what's going on at Legacy Motor Club. And I'm looking at this very glossy ad that says, Legacy, welcome to the club strategic ownership group. And Alexis, this is like an all-star lineup of people that are part of this strategic ownership group. What are they cooking up? What is Jimmy Johnson and company cooking up at Legacy Motor Club?
1: You know, it's funny that this was announced yesterday because I am a huge Philadelphia Phillies fan. And probably about a week ago, Chase Utley, former Philly, amazing baseball player, was in my feed talking about something because I followed him for however many years, and he's wearing a Legacy Motor Club hat. And I thought to myself, well, that's weird that my two worlds are colliding here, but maybe he's just a really big fan of Legacy Motor Club. I mean, he's a fan of racing, and that's his team. And then here we come with this announcement that was just released that him, former Philly, and Bryce Harper, current Philly, along with a bunch of other folks, other race car drivers, Scott Dixon, Andy Roddick, who's a tennis player, Dario Franchini, Kelly Slater, a former surfer. I think what they're doing is they are trying to make this feel very exclusive. The name Club in Legacy Motor Club, I think, is exactly what it is. They're trying to make it feel like an exclusive club. And by having these strategic partners buy into it, it makes it feel that way. And so, you know, they have people from, you know, sports. They have Guy Fieri, who I think that was announced not that long ago, actually. That was the one that was already announced. We've seen him at a few races here and there. And I think they're going to be part of their big hospitality push. We've heard about that, how at the racetrack they have huge hospitality areas where they are entertaining lots and lots of fans. And I think that these people are going to help do that. And they're going to help make the ticket price of whatever that is for a Legacy Motor Club fan to buy a special pass to come to this hospitality be well worth it when they come in there and they see a Guy Fieri behind, you know, a cooktop making them something to eat, or they see a Chase Utley over by the bar having a drink. I think that is going to make it feel very exclusive for fans of Legacy Motor Club.
0: David Stiles, what do you think about this all-star lineup? We've got Darius Rucker in there, as you mentioned, Andy Roddick, who, by the way, has a nice role in this cute comedy called Dink. If you get a chance, watch it. Just take my word for it. It's about pickleball. That's my exposure.
1: Will Ferrell, right? Is it Will Ferrell?
0: Ben Stiller.
1: Okay.
0: I watched it thinking this is going to be dreadful. It's pretty funny. Maybe the most interesting name in all of this, though, David Stiles, that welcome to the club strategic ownership group is Scott Dixon.
2: Yeah, former six-time IndyCar champ, Indy 500 winner. I mean, guy knows how to win. And on all their social media stuff, you'll see them tag it out, hashtag the club, like in all capitals. I think Alexis is completely spot on with this. They're creating something that will drive fan engagement and make people want to be a fan

0: the club and go to that area at the racetrack and hang out there. I mean, who wouldn't want to go to Flavortown with Guy Fieri and then turn right around and hear Darius Rucker play wagon wheel? I mean, they're lining up these things perfectly for NASCAR fans, and I'm here for it. They do a great job, and you know, there's a lot also going on with Jimmy with the Daytona 500 next year, running the 48 again. So they're clicking on all cylinders, and they're differentiating themselves from other race organizations. And I think that's good. It's good to be unique. It's good to be a little bit different.
1: So the other thing too with this, and sorry to cut you off, Doug, but the other thing too with this, I feel like, is that all of these people, or most of them, there are some people in this group that are like financiers and they're maybe not as well known, but a lot of the people in this group that they announced come with their own fan bases already built in. I said it, you know, to start the segment, I'm a huge Phillies fan. If I was looking for a team that I wanted to get involved in NASCAR, oh, well, man, Chase Utley and Bryce Harper are part of that Legacy Motor Club. Maybe I should check them out. Or, you know, you look at these other celebrities, and if you're a fan of theirs now, potentially maybe you want to be a fan of Legacy Motor Club. So I think that's very smart.
2: Well, you've gone to the open wheel world. You've gone to the sports world, professional tennis, baseball, even if it is the Phillies. we're seven games back in the East, by the way.
1: Listen. Listen, okay. We're not getting involved in that right now. But let me ask you this. If they had announced Chipper Jones being a street, wouldn't that make you two think to yourselves as huge Braves fans? You'd be like, okay, well, if I didn't know about this Legacy Motor Club, maybe now I want to know about them, you know?
2: I think this is brilliant. I applaud them, and not name dropping, but I emceed an event with Jimmy Johnson a couple of years ago, and I asked him, I said, is this name British inspired? Because Legacy Motor Club just sounds British. And he goes, no. He goes, over time, you'll get what's going on. He said, this is going to be a multi-level deal, not a Ponzi scheme, but eventually it will involve the fans. And this feels like the next phase in that. And I bet you there's going to be one more round of famous people named, and then the public will be able to buy in. Because you're not doing all this without a public buy-in somewhere down the road. And yes, David, I would join you and Alexis in singing Wagon Wheel with Darius Rucker in a tent outside of a racetrack.
0: Flavortown. I'm excited just to see Guy Fieri. I want to see what he makes, because watched him for years on Diners, Drive-Ins and Dives.
2: Yeah.
0: And they roll that Camaro out. And the funniest thing about that whole deal is they don't drive that Camaro to those places. They literally put it on a rollback. They drive it there. He gets out, stands in front of it, and then they put it back on the rollback.
2: Yeah, he drives it a block.
0: Else. Yeah.
2: You think he actually eats the food at the Triple D places?
0: I don't know.
2: I've heard a big debate about that.
0: Like a lot of conspiracy stuff about like he doesn't actually eat it. And I'm like, that would kind of defeats the purpose of the show, doesn't it?
1: I've always wondered what he does if he bites into something and it's terrible. Because you've never heard him say, oh, man, that's the worst thing I've ever eaten. Why did anybody tell me to come to this place? Like, what is – does that just – that gets to the cutting room floor? That doesn't make the show? There's probably reels and reels of him spitting food out.
2: My bet is that there's a team that goes in ahead. If he goes to Bob's Diner, there has been a group from his show that goes in and says, okay, try the spaghetti. It's fine. Stay away from the lasagna, though. I'd love to talk
0: there's
2: to him
0: no
2: about
0: way.
2: That. That
0: Yeah, so
2: I
0: we watch can find out. We
2: show.
0: Can go to the club. He'll be at the club.
1: We can ask him.
2: I watch his other shows where, you know, he has people competing against each other.
1: Yeah.
2: And then they run through a grocery store and have to, you know, find a pork loin or something.
1: I love a good cooking show. I'm not even going to lie.
2: It is part of my retirement now that I'm required to watch certain amount of cooking shows and Home Improvement. All right, we got to take a time out and be back with more Fast Talk.
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0: Welcome back to Fast Talk. It's Doug Rice along with Alexis Erickson and David Stiles. Brad Gilley will be back on the show. He's busy. He has made some land investments down in Texas, and I think he is. Is he homesteading, David? Do we know that yet? Is he little house on the prairie in Texas or what?
1: I know they picked up some cats. So that's, you know, that's part of it, right? Before too long, you have some cats, and then you add some chickens, and then you go on full Ryan Blaney mode, and you've got llamas. So
2: you've got llamas, yeah.
1: I think that might be the play, but I'm not sure. I know they have a little tiny home down there on the property in East Texas, and I think him and Kathleen are just enjoying some time together and just working on their new project.
0: That sounds great, and he's got a greenhouse.
2: I was going to say, I think the coolest thing on the property is that greenhouse. They're going to be growing a lot of cyclospora-free vegetables in there, I think. Maybe I'm hoping he can ship some down to us here in North Carolina.
0: Due to recent developments, that's pretty important. So good luck. Yeah. Good luck to Brad and Kathleen and with their new adventure down in East Texas. And Kyle Petty will be back on some subsequent shows. He is so busy, and he signs up for X number every year. And Kyle's been stirring up enough stuff lately that we want him back.
2: We do. We miss him dearly.
0: Quickly on this before we talk about what we did during the off week. We're looking at Kyle here being staunch about the fact that the Indy race is not a crown jewel. David, where do you stand on that?
1: I think because it is Indy, it has to be a crown jewel, and we're running there, so I think you include it. But I also do like that we have the traditional other three with the Daytona 500, the Coca-Cola 600, and then the Southern 500. That really fits into the DNA that is NASCAR. But if we're running on that track, I think you have to include it, and that gives us a nice even number with four. My dad wouldn't like that. He's an odd number guy, which makes him kind of odd, but I like the even number of crown jewels. I think that it belongs.
0: Alexis?
2: Yeah, I'm of the same opinion, and I think it's for more reasons than just the track itself and the legacy that the track brings. I think it's because when you walk around the garage area at Indy and you talk to the competitors in the Cup Series, and I'm sure probably the same in the lower level series as well, they all want it really badly. And I think when you think about the competitors and how they feel about the facility, how they feel about the event, and how badly it is that they want to win it is all you really need to know about whether or not an event is a crown jewel. Because if you talk to any of the competitors in the garage and ask them, you know, do you want to win Indy because it's Indianapolis Motor Speedway? I think you'd probably get 100% of people saying, yes, we would love to win that race because it is super prestigious. The track is super prestigious. And, you know, it is hallowed ground, and there are only so many people that have won there and have been able to etch their name into history of that place that is considered the best racetrack in the world to a lot of people. And that should mean something.
0: That's a great way to look at it. I waffle on this one. There are times that I say, absolutely, most famous race course in the world. I think the thing that bothers me is that so far NASCAR has not carved out its own legacy there, that it doesn't feel like we've had those great races. I mean, the last race we had there, we never had a pass for the lead. So if we could get a few more great payoffs, I would feel a little bit better about it. I do think it's very important, and I think it's important that NASCAR stays there. So these people who are saying, we need to leave, no, we don't. We need to be there. If they could make the racing better, that would be a real plus. So we'll take a time out and come back with a little green flag, black flag.
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0: It's Fast Talk here on PRN, the Performance Racing Network. We do an hour-long talk show about racing, even following a weekend when there was none, because there's plenty to chat about here in the racing universe. Now let's do this little thing.
1: It's time now for Green Flag, Black Flag.
2: I got a bunch of carefully prepared statements here. I'm going to read these. Our panel, very learned panel, will mull them over. If they agree with the statement that I have just read, it will get a green flag, and kind of hear this. If it gets disagreed with, it's a black flag. Go from there. Here we go. Going to go with Doug Rice first. With only four races left, the chase standings will not change between now and Darlington.
0: I'm going to give that a green flag. I think everyone above the line has a big enough cushion that they will stay in. And I don't know that there's anybody below the line that I feel like has really got enough juice to jump up there. So, yes, I'm going to say green flag. The chase standings pretty much stay pat.
2: All right, Alexis Erickson, what do you think?
3: Yeah, I'm going to concur with Doug, because as you look at it right now, Austin Cindric is in the 16th spot, 38 points above Ryan Preece, 44 above Eric Jones, and 50 above Brad Keselowski. I think it does say the same. I think Austin Cindric driving for Penske, the tracks that we have coming up before we start the chase are going to be good for him. And the three that are really directly below the cut, I agree with Doug. I'm not sure that they have the juice right now to be able to climb their way back in.
2: David, do you think it's unanimous here?
4: It is unanimous. I'll eat a little bit of crow, because a few weeks ago I was like, Eric Jones will make it in if SVG doesn't have a prayer. And here we are. Shane Van Gisbergen's running really well, and Eric Jones is on the other side of the cut line. So green flag.
0: I'm with you on that humble pie for SVG. I didn't think he'd make it. And his runs at Echo and North Wilkesboro, I think, are going to propel him to get in.
2: Let's go to question number two. Alexis is going to crank this one up here for us. Today's crop of NASCAR drivers are so talented. They're just too young.
3: That's an interesting question. I mean, you know, I don't know. I don't even know how to really answer that question. Yes, they're young, but I don't think that that's necessarily means that they're not good at what they do. They have some learning that they need to, you know, go through, and some experience is always a good thing. But when you look at, like, what Carson Hocevar is doing and what Corey Heim is doing, and, you know, these guys that are, like, the next crop of what we are probably going to refer to as NASCAR superstars, I think they're doing all the right things right now. So I don't know that being young is really a detriment to them. It's probably a good thing.
2: Okay, Doug Rice.
0: Well, as the senior citizen on this panel, after the show, I'm going to go out and yell at clouds in the yard. But anyway, they're too young. Qualified answer here. They're not too young. They're just not seasoned. They're not like the chicken in David Siles' crock pot. They need more seasoning. As you get older and you have more life experiences, I think you get inherently more interesting. So, no, they're not too young. Everybody's got to be young, and I'm envious of that, but they're not seasoned yet.
2: Okay. David Stiles.
4: I don't think they're too young. If we look at other sports, you look at college football, just for instance, those are still teenagers, still kids in their 20s. You have people just flocking to them to get autographs and signatures and playing NCAA football. We have the same thing going on in racing right now. We just happen to have a few guys that are in their early 20s and Connor Zilich just turning 20. So a lot to look forward to in NASCAR, and I hope these guys stay in the sport for a long time. We got to get to see a lot of good feuds and rivalries.
2: Alexis, let's go to you on this one. Corey Heim will be a chase driver in 2027.
3: Ooh. You know what? I'm going to go out on a limb, and I'm going to say green flag. I think he probably does make the chase. I think he'll probably be maybe towards the latter half of the chase field. And the reason why is because even though he's already won two races and not a full-time season, I am going to stick with my theory of rookie things happen to rookie drivers. And he will be, it will be the first time that he's competing the full grind of the Cup Series schedule. And I think there's something to be said for what happens when you have to do 38 weeks a year. And, you know, you don't have time to prepare for the races that you know that you're going to run. And you know, the depth of the season gets to you as a rookie. So I think he will make the chase, yes, but I don't know that he's going to be a championship contender.
2: All right, David, is he going to be a championship contender?
4: I'm going to say black flag and say no. I really want to say green flag, but I think that things will happen to him like any rookie driver, and he'll have a little bit of attrition. Do I think he could win races next season? I do believe he can, but it may just be a situation where they just don't have enough points after those race wins to make sure they're in that top 16. So I think that it will be a successful year for him, but I'm going to agree with Alexis on one point of hers. He's not run a full season yet, and they've been very strategic in the races that they've placed him in the 15 starts that he has had, to be successful. So I think that hurdle, learning how to digest these races every week, that, you know, you'll have to pay the piper at some point, and I think that may be next season. So I don't think he makes it into the chase.
2: All right, Doug Rice.
0: Corey Heim will make the chase, but I keep hearing this Elton John song called I've Seen That Movie Too, which is, we had Connor Zilich winning races this year and being a championship contender almost universally. Everyone was bowing at that altar, and it's been an unmitigated disaster. The advantage Corey Heim has is that he is with a better race team. There's no question. The group that he is going to be racing for puts out better cars than Trackhouse. 2311 is light years ahead. Heim will make the chase. Does he win two races like he did this year in a partial schedule? Don't know about that, but he will be in the chase.
2: Let's do this one here. Yeah, the best way to spend an off weekend if you're a NASCAR driver is to simply do nothing.
0: If I was a NASCAR driver and I had an off week, would I just sit at home and do nothing? No, I'm going to say black flag. Doing nothing is overrated.

0: They're going to, these people, they did not get to this level of success by doing nothing. They will all be doing something. They may not be racing, but they're going to be out on a boat or they're going to be doing something. They're going to utilize this time. They're not sitting at home watching Drew Carey on The Price is Right.
1: All right, Alexis.
2: Yeah, I'm going to agree with Doug. I think for a lot of these drivers, you know, living out of your suitcase week in and week out is what they're used to. It is their comfort in a lot of cases. I think you'll probably find some of these drivers will have gone and found other cars to drive in the off weekend, I'm sure, in some race somewhere and, you know, podunk wherever, just because they want to be behind the wheel of a race car. But I also think you'll see them, they have lots of money too. So they're going to get in their jets and they're going to go to places that are tropical and have vacations with their family. That's probably what I would do if I had unlimited resources.
0: Apologies to all you people that live in Podunk, by the way. So,
2: well, I'm saying, you know,
3: out in BFB.
0: All right, maybe on that, we'll take a break and be right back.
4: 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With the hands of his pit crew changing four tires in under 9 seconds. The voice of his spotter carving a path through the pack. 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With his team at Toyota, his crew chief, his fans, his family. It's all of this all at once at 200 miles per hour. 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So how does Chase Briscoe win? In summary, not alone. Toyota Racing. 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

0: Wrapping up another edition of Fast Talk, I'm Doug Rice, joined by Alexis Erickson and David Stiles as we come off the very rare off weekend and head into 14 straight weeks of NASCAR racing action. We touched on this a little bit ago, that next up is Iowa, then it's Richmond, New Hampshire, and then we wrap up with Daytona to decide who moves on into the chase as we return to that format. Keeping in mind, guys, one thing we have not talked a lot about is that this year it's possible when we get to that final race down at Miami Homestead, we might already know who the champion is. The whole narrative for these last 10 races is going to change. David, what are your thoughts on that? Do you think we get to Homestead and maybe somebody, all they've got to do is show up to win? Or are we going to go down there with two, maybe three drivers battling with a realistic chance?
1: I think there's two possibilities. We either are going to show up with a couple races left and already know who our champion is going to be, or we're going to see something like Tony Stewart did a number of years ago and just go on an absolute tear and someone come up from that bottom 10 and, or, you know, the 10 and under or 10 and above category and make a run and then win the championship. So to me, those are the only two options that I think are going to happen, or Denny Hamlin's just going to continue just to be solid and consistent and just walk away with this thing. So I'm here for it. I'm excited to see what happens. We'll all find out together, and that's the magic of racing. We've got to go run the races. We can't just pencil in our winners and say, yep, we've got it figured out. We have to run every lap, and it's going to be exciting. I'm looking forward to these next four races.
2: You know, as we sit right here, you know, getting ready for Iowa, Denny Hamlin has an 84-point lead over Tyler Reddick for the number one seed, which is what we've been told to call it. And so we could potentially get to Daytona and already know who that number one seed is going to be, without having to run the race at Daytona, without it coming down to a points battle at Daytona to see who is going to be the number one seed going into the chase. You could get to Homestead and know without a doubt who is going to be your champion. That is the unfortunate situation when you look at the way that the chase is run. But, you know, it's kind of like you can't have your cake and eat it too sometimes. Like, there, you know, that is part of this. If you wanted a champion that was chosen from the full lot of points paying races that we have, you know, this was what NASCAR came up with. This was the best, I think, of both worlds, and it could potentially come down to us not having a very thrilling finale. With that said, I hope it's not the case. And I think it probably won't be, just because of, you know, how competitive this Cup Series garage is. But you never know. So it could potentially be that.
0: I'm okay with this. And I'm okay if after nine races, we know that driver X is going to be the champion, be it Denny Hamlin, Tyler Reddick, Blaney, somebody else. I'm okay with that. My issue with the past format was always I felt like it was a roll of the dice in that last race. And we saw that play out last year in both the O'Reilly series. The guy that dominated it, Zelich, didn't win it. Jesse Love won it after winning two races. Yes, I know all the things. Those were the rules. We knew it going in. But that is such a wheel of fate type thing. And the same way with Denny Hamlin, they misplayed it at the end. He'd been clearly the best team throughout the year, and it didn't play out. And Larson won it. And even Larson, I felt like almost apologized for winning the thing. That's not going to be the case this year. Whoever is the champion in all these divisions, I feel like there is no question that good fortune, luck, whatever you want to call it, played into them winning the title.
2: I was going to ask you, Doug, if Wheel of Fate was just another way of saying luck, because we all know how you feel about luck.
0: I think luck is based on probability. If I go to Vegas and I play roulette and I hit all my numbers, that's because the math said that my numbers were supposed to come up. I do not believe in this, ooh, this person's lucky. No, you kind of make your own luck. And I think it's more probability than it is luck.
1: I mean, what's the saying? Fortune favors the ones that are prepared.
0: Yep.
1: So, I mean, that's the whole story. We've got four drivers right now locked in on the Cup side. Hamlin, Reddick, Blaney, and Ty Gibbs. They're already locked in. We've got four races to go in these, you know, first 26 races of the season. To me, I think who is going to be the next one to get locked in? And the surprise, sitting in fifth, Carson Hocevar. He's right there. He's up two spots from last week before Indy. So there's some drivers that are going to make a push. We'll just have to run the laps and see who can find out who's better.
0: Like him or not, Hocevar makes this interesting.
2: He does.
0: He has kept this interesting this year, and I think when we get done digesting this full season, we still got 14 races to go. He's going to have his own chapter in the book of 2026. There will be a rather sizable chapter devoted to Carson Hocevar. Like him, don't like him, whatever, he has drawn a lot of attention. That's going to put the wraps on this edition of Fast Talk. Thanks a lot to the folks that helped put this show together. Andrew Curlin, who handles the social media for here, and, of course, our producer, Kent Bernhardt. And on behalf of David Stiles and Alexis Erickson, I'm Doug Rice. And in the meantime, keep it between the navigational beacons.
2: Between the buoys.
1: It's 5 o'clock somewhere.
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4: A Days of Thunder 2 sequel officially has a green light, and NASCAR driver Bubba Wallace wants to make sure it represents the sport as best as possible.
6: I'm a big movie guy. I enjoy watching all the classics, the cult classics, whatever you call it. And so I feel like when the stuff from the 90s or whatever gets remastered, remade, like it follows like the way society is now. You got to have the jokes in there to make it not so inappropriate, and it just kind of loses its luster. So I hope it's a great film. I hope they, you know, stick to, you know, racing and not making a mockery of the sport, which it didn't. The original one didn't. So, yeah, I think it's exciting to have new age, new era racing. I just hope it's portrayed in the best way and not too gimmicky is the right word.
4: When it comes to driver cameos, Chase Briscoe thinks there's going to be a lot of people raising their hand. But there's one driver in particular he wished could have been in the movie.
7: 99% of the field is going to be dying to be in the movie one way or another. And, you know, truthfully, when I heard about the chance of it coming, it truthfully made me think of Kyle. Just, you know, the rowdy thing and just how much he probably would have wanted to be a part of it. So that kind of made me sad. But, yeah, I think a lot of the drivers in the field will be trying everything they can to be a part of this.
4: The original Days of Thunder came out in 1990. That's over 35 years in the making for a long-anticipated sequel. You know, I'll be there when it gets released. For PRN's Garage Pass, this is Andrew Kerman.
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9: Welcome to PRN at the Track. I'm Lenny Baticki. Coming up in this show, we'll chat with the voice of Anderson Motor Speedway, William Richard. Then we'll speak with Echo Park Speedway Thursday Thunder Pro Division Champion Jensen Jorgensen. And we'll have a conversation with ASA Stars Series at Newport Speedway winner Carson Brown. But first, let's get to our What's Hot. We'll start in North Carolina at Dixieland. Second week in a row, Joe Weiss, our guest from last week, he gets the win again. Bryson Geis wins at Harris. Bowman Gray Stadium, the Mods splitting the winners. Burt Myers and John Holloman with the checkers. Jeff Tibbetts wins at East Lincoln. Tennessee at Tazewell. Garrett Smith won the race. Donald McIntosh crowned Southern National Series champion. Cameron Hawkins wins at Big South Fork. Wartburg goes to Zach Zeiss. Chase Watkins, a winner at Winder Barrow in Georgia. Historic 441 to Will Harrington. Sumter, South Carolina to Austin Mintz. Danny Hurley in victory lane at Lawrence. Oak Level, Virginia. Benji Hicks wins there, then goes to Wythe and gets another one. Joe Leval victorious at Natural Bridge. Princeton, West Virginia to Henry Hornsby III. Chris Carpenter victorious at Ohio Valley. And at Beckley, it's Brandon Adkins. And joining us now on the ProFabrication.com hotline,

0: see him on their Facebook posts, see him out and about, but he is the voice of Anderson Motor Speedway in South Carolina. William Richard, welcome back to the show. I'm here in Hall of Fame event August 7th down there as part of the big night with the Leapfrog Triple Track or Triple Crown Challenge Series coming back. Hall of Fame, who's going in the Anderson Motor Speedway Hall of Fame?
1: Yeah, Hall of Fame time. Anytime it gets to be either late summer or early fall, we start thinking about who has made an impact at the racetrack. We're going to have three special inductees. We're going to start with Mr. Sam Roberts. Sam Roberts was a more of a local scene guy, but ran multiple classes, won races at time, was a very dominant driver. When you ask people's opinions, who should go in, he's one of the first names you'll hear. Race fans, drivers, crew members say. So Sam Roberts is going to be a big addition for the Hall.
0: What era did he run?
1: I believe he was more of the 80s and 90s. I've got to learn myself a little bit more about Sam, but I do know he's kind of in that blend. He wasn't old school enough where he's kind of lost in the weeds, but he has been out of the car for a while. So I believe, he was kind of like when I was a little one running around, he was running around the racetrack.
0: Wow. Anderson Motor Speedway, Friday night, August 7th. At Anderson Motor Speedway, it'll be Hall of Fame night, and we've got the first of the inductees just announced there. The voice of Anderson Motor Speedway, William Richards, is on with us. He's on the ProFabrication.com hotline, which is brought to you by Gasco Gaskets, engineered for maximum seal and durability. 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Well, I don't have a drum roll, but how about the second member inductee for the Anderson Motor Speedway Hall of Fame?
1: So a really big name in the Southeast is Lee McAllister. People that have been around the dirt scene, asphalt scene, they know the name Lee McAllister. His daughter, Tanya McAllister, big with MPM Marketing. She's been around it her entire life. Lee has been born and bred to be a racer, and he has contributed so much even to this day. Works on Mr. David Roberts, the Rocket, a local legend around here, still works on his race car to this day, helping out multiple teams. So he's been out of the car for a long time, but he won a lot of races as a driver. He's winning races as a crew chief. And just an all-around good guy that has impacted, whether it's dirt, asphalt, has impacted racing in the Carolinas and Georgia.
0: Wow, that's the one and two of the three for the Hall of Fame for Anderson Motor Speedway. The big night coming up Friday, August 7th. It's a part of the big Triple Crown Challenge Series from Leapfrog coming back to Anderson Motor Speedway. Remind me again about the Leapfrog Series. Didn't we talk to one of those winners here recently? They had one down there already, right?
1: Correct, Mr. Thomas Bean. And we got to make it funny because he was in a Starbucks car. And he put the bean machine in victory lane at Anderson Motor Speedway. The Leapfrog Triple Crown Challenge, huge deal. Jody Chandler and his crew, they absolutely love grassroots racing. They love late models. And it's coming back in town. It's going to be a few more laps than usual. I believe it's going to be around 100 lapper on August 7th. And then we're going to have a little bit more money. We haven't displayed what that's going to be just yet. They're always throwing in tricks and challenges and extra cash. So it's going to be an exciting night to see the late models return.
0: And is it just late models on August 7th? It's the Hall of Fame, or are other categories running?
1: We're going to have the Anderson late model will be kind of the headliner, but we actually have twin street stock races that night. U.S. Legends, the Hunter Hall front-wheel drive, mini stock, and BM Modified all going to be in action that night.
0: Wow. And those BM Modifieds are those unique only really to that track. They used to run them at a couple of others, but now you've got the cream of the crop running there on Friday night, August 7th. Am I correct about that?
1: That's correct. And the BM Modified, you're right. I personally have never seen them anywhere else. They're so unique. They're open wheel. They're stock cars. They're a little bit of everything. Think of it, a modified, but kind of a smaller scale, little wing on the top, but they put on some great racing this year, and we're looking forward to having them again.
0: Well, and Anderson Motor Speedway puts on great racing, and they're going to put on a humdinger on Friday, August 7th, Leapfrog Triple Crown Challenge Series. Sometime I'll get it to be able to say all the way through, but it's a part of Hall of Fame night, and we've heard the first two names drop there. Well, William Richards, you said there were going to be three. Who else is going to be inducted into the Hall of Fame at Anderson Motor Speedway on Friday, August 7th?
1: Well, this person, extra special to the racetrack, they've designated so much time, energy, and effort to the Speedway. And the third inductee is going to be someone you're going to have to find out on August 7th. This person is truly a unique individual. You cannot tell the story of Anderson Motor Speedway without this person. And we want to keep that close to the cuff. We're actually going to surprise this inductee. They will not know until the night of. So we're trying to keep that magic to us. And it's going to be one great night. If people want to see it, they got to come roll with us and see some great short track racing that night.
0: Anderson Motor Speedway Hall of Fame night, Leapfrog Triple Crown Challenge Series, Street Stocks, Late Models, Legend, Mini Stocks, BM Mods. Going to be a packed night of great racing, and

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5: 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Not one, not two, not three, four-time in a row Pro Division champion, Jensen Jorgensen. Hey, Jensen, man, I've known you since you were a little kid and to watch these championships pile up. But, you know, even before we get to the celebration, I remember a little bit of heartbreak, you know, at least a couple of seasons, you know, going towards this. How did losing championships actually help you strengthen yourself to get ready to win these four in a row?
6: Absolutely, Lenny. Well, I've had plenty of heartbreak in the past on some of these Thursday Thunder championships, and I think they taught me a lot, just kind of how you need to manage a 10-week series and obviously going through racing your competitors, and sometimes it might not be quite your day, and you got to chalk it up and get the best finish you can get so that you can come back stronger.
5: That brings me to something that I noticed in the records and such. Jensen Jorgensen, now four-time Pro Division champion at Echo Park Speedway's Thursday's Thunder for the U.S. Legends. And you talk about, you know, a little bit of adversity. I know you won a bunch of races this season, but you only started up front a couple of times. How do you process, you know, going, well, I wasn't so fast, maybe I'm not the fastest car, and still overcome that to win championship four? Does it tweak pressure on you some?
6: Definitely. I'd love to be the fastest car at the racetrack, but, you know, sometimes or a lot this year, I had to use my experience to go up there and come from behind on a lot of these races from the start and to get up there to get the checkered flag. So I did that quite a few times this year. And yeah, I think a lot of it just had to do with just not carrying too much pressure and just knowing that I, you know, I have the experience around that quarter mile oval and that I know I've done it plenty of times in the past that I can always do it again.
5: That quarter mile oval at Echo Park Speedway, the now four-time domain in the Pro Division of our guest on the profabrication.com hotline, Jensen Jorgensen. 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So our guest, Jensen Jorgensen, the Echo Park Speedway Thursday Thunder Pro Division four-time champion, has been racing on the track that, for you dirt fans, you know the name Jonathan Davenport. For you NASCAR fans, the Joey Logano, Chase Elliott names, I'm sure, ring a bell. Well, that's the track those three, all superstars in their fields, came from, and many more, like Corey Heim. And Jensen is the only driver. Doug Stevens won three championships.

0: championships in a row, but Jensen has capped it off with the four-time. But I did find Jensen a little tidbit of doing the math. You got married the start of the first of these championships to the lovely Miss Trish. How is that maybe calm the tiger some to make you even a better pro to win these championships all the way through?
1: It's so funny because I tell so many people that I think my wife loves the racing. Sometimes I say more than I do. You know, she really truly does love it. So I think having that support staff there with her, it makes long nights working on the cars and going to the racetrack and justifying the crazy life that racing gives us. You know, I think we just do it together and enjoy it together. And yeah, so far I'm now officially undefeated since at Thursday Thunder Championship since we've gotten married. So that is something that
0: But awesome. You had another woman have to help you secure that first championship because you were somewhere else. Give us that story from the first championship.
1: Yeah, I'll tell you what, in 23, it was round two of the Thursday Thunder that year, and I actually had gone through multiple disappointing Thursday Thunder seasons. I was kind of to the point where I'm like, well, the marriage is, you know, our marriage is going to be bigger than maybe that championship is going to be this year. We'll try again another year. And I just got a substitute driver for round two. It was actually my sister substituted for me round two. And I wasn't even really thinking hot and heavy on the points. I just was like, well, we'll just see what happens. And she substituted for me. And turns out I end up going on a hot streak back from the honeymoon, winning a bunch of races and getting a bunch of points, and found myself winning my first year there in the pro division. So, Wow. Yeah, it was quite a funny situation.
0: Four-time pro division Echo Park Speedway Thursday Thunder champion Jensen Jorgensen. The magic of help from his sister and, of course, the love from his wife, Trish, bringing all this together to take these four and certainly some pretty hard work from Jensen as well with all the different competitors throughout those years. But Jensen, is there a special part of the process for you? Is it always do it this way? Are there superstitions? What kind of things have you developed to where, oh, my helmet's got to be there and I got to have a peanut butter sandwich there or any of that kind of stuff about doing this that you also kind of give a nod to for the success?
1: Yeah, there's I'm definitely superstitious. I know some people say they aren't, but I don't know. I feel like racing is like baseball. I think you got to put your gloves on a certain way and do all that. With me in general, it's so funny. I do all of my own work to my race car as well. So when I'm setting the car up and I'm setting cross numbers and rear percentage numbers and stuff like that, I always try to get a 3-2 in there somewhere. It's very funny. So I, it's superstitious things like that where I'm like, the car's set perfect. It's at 3-2. So, you know, at a decimal point or whatnot, but yeah, the different things like that, air pressure numbers, but no, I just got to trust the process a lot of times. I know I have the experience. These cars are so comfortable to me. And you know, a lot of times it just, you know, I know I put the work in, I know the car, like the back of my hand. I know this particular track like the back of my hand. So it's just trust the process. If I'm not the fastest car that day, I know I could probably get to that point by the time that checkered flag's thrown. So
0: Echo Park Speedway, Thursday Thunder, first time ever, a four-time pro division champion. He's our guest on the profabrication.com hotline. Jensen Jorgensen, where can folks follow the journey as it proceeds from here on social media and on the internet?
1: All my social media is just under my name, at Jensen Jorgensen, my Twitter, Instagram, Facebook, and I have a fun mix of personal life in there, and you'll see some of the trips Trish and I take. Then also, of course, is pretty overloaded with the race and stuff because that's mostly what our life consists of. So well, absolutely, I love my followers.
0: I'll leave you with this, Jensen. The numbers 3-2 that you like so much add up to 5. And next time will be 5-time if you can reach it. Well, we hope you can. The best of luck to that. Thanks for joining us, Jensen Jorgensen. Fans, follow us. We'll be right back in just a minute.
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5: 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I heard this 5 years ago with Jimmy Johnson.
6: Oh, yeah.
5: You think Jimmy Johnson forgot how to drive? You're an idiot. Shut up. Sit down. He's going to win 8 races in a row. I'm not putting Kyle Larson in that category. I think driver slump and team slump. I think this may be more of a team slump than a driver slump. 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
7: 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Hey, man, welcome back to the show. Starting 14th, a little bit of a challenge, but your patience to wait and stalk the leader with only a couple of laps to go to make your move, you know, how do you know when to pull the trigger? You're getting really good at this stuff.
8: I'm not quite sure, Lenny. we honestly just had a really good night. We honestly missed practice day. We're a little worried going into race day, being that we were getting a short amount of practice, and then qualified 14th, not where we wanted. We were worried about tires. Two Hoosier showed up with two batches of tires, and we got one batch. The other field got the other batch, and we were just a little worried, honestly. The whole day, we didn't really know what was going to happen whenever the green flag dropped. And the second it dropped, we started picking people off, making moves, dodging and weaving. Newport had a really good race. Hopefully, the fans enjoyed everything that night.
7: Looked like fun up on the when you could go up high on the banking. That's got to be like, oh, this is pretty cool.
8: The groove was moving all over the place. You could run top to bottom, three wide, two wide, all over the place, throwing some slide jobs, if you will. And it was just a good night of racing, but glad we were able to pull it off on that last restart.
7: Carson Brown on the profabrication.com hotline. ASA Stars Newport Speedway winner amongst the collection that he has had this year. Our guest on the profabrication.com hotline, which is brought to you by Gasco Gaskets. 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Well, you mentioned slide job and, you know, the dirt experience that you've had. You know, how are things from that experience with Mike Marler and other dirt stars helping you on this pavement journey that you're on now?
8: Mike Marler helped me a lot throughout my dirt racing career, and I think it's helped me a lot of my asphalt racing career, being able to adapt to the racetrack, moving lanes, changing grooves, finding where there's grip, finding where there's not grip, and understanding that feel in the seat, understanding that feel in the steering wheel, and just finding speed when you're struggling, when the groove's changing, when the temperature's changing. And throughout my career, I thought he helped a lot on dirt, and then I started racing more asphalt and realized that it plays a factor on both ends.
7: Well, and he's using that skill and knowledge from Mike Marler, and even in the past, working with Ron Hornaday. Carson Brown, our guest of the profabrication.com hotline, putting together quite a season as it will. But I also see that, you know, the patience, maybe, am I right? You're doing a lot of fishing and hunting when you can out there. Do those aspects of your life
6: help you when you get in the seat be more calm, even in the tempest that a race can be?
8: Yeah, Lenny, there's a side of patience that I'm starting to understand. I think maybe the older I get, the more relaxed I get in this seat. There's a side of patience and just that will to sit back, relax, wait for your opportunity, manage tires a little bit better. I feel like that's always plays a factor in these big ASA races and these Crown Jewel Super Late Model races throughout. And hunting's been good this past year. Got a lot of animals out west in Colorado. Alaska's been good to me, and hopefully we can have more this year.
6: More trophies on the wall and on the shelf, and they're all in the crosshair for Carson Brown, our guest on the ProFabrication.com hotline, after winning his ASA Stars Newport Speedway race last weekend. And, you seem more comfortable with the fans. Dirt track racing, they're almost right there with you all the time anyway. Has that interaction from there helped you relax and enjoy fans when they come up, want an autograph, chat a little bit and things like that? You seem really comfortable with the fans.
8: For sure. Up north, the fans are wild, and you have to learn how to take some of them. And it's awesome seeing all the fans on the Super Late Model side of things. The classic short track racing's back. The green-white checkers are back. All the fans, the autograph sessions. I feel like the fans are stronger than ever at the moment, especially in short track racing. So we just need to keep it that way and keep putting on a good show on the racetrack.
6: Well, watching a driver like Carson Brown will get him to buy at the pay window and get him on their feet when they're in the grandstands. Carson Brown, our guest on the ProFabrication.com hotline, ASA Stars Series Newport Speedway winner last weekend, and a big announcement about you earlier this year becoming a development driver for RCR. How cool is it to connect with that history of Richard Childress and Dale Earnhardt, and now you get to wear the RCR hat like they did?
8: Pretty hard to put in words, Lenny, just knowing the people that are behind me, everyone at RCR, my whole family over there now, everyone at Chevrolet, Wise Optimization, just the people that are backing me at the moment, and just the development I'm getting in the preparation, the training side of things. I feel really good in the seat, but I've been doing a lot of simulator work lately, and now I feel like I'm lacking in the simulator, but feel really good on the racetrack and just learning the preparation side of things that everyone at RCR does every week to train for the weekend, all the NASCAR weekends. And they put in a lot of work that a lot of people don't see on the sidelines.
6: Well, don't miss out on the opportunity to go hunting with Richard Childress. It's an awesome time. And Carson Brown, maybe that'll be in his future. Future really, really bright. He is our guest on the ProFabrication.com hotline. Saw that you had an off-axis helmet. What about, some of the designs that you're working on so we can know what creativity has gone into them?
8: Yes, I'm working on a lot of stuff with off-axis and Arai helmets. They're giving me some helmets to paint up nice and fresh for my Arca Menard starts and a lot of my bigger races. And I've got a really cool RCR helmet at the moment, and they're also painting me up a really cool personal one for Iowa. So look on my socials, and I look forward to getting that one to show to all the fans.
6: Where can we find you on social?
8: Carson Brown Motorsports and Carson Brown Facebook.
6: Carson Brown Motorsports, Carson Brown Motorsports on Facebook. Follow him, check him out, keep your eye on this young driver. Fantastic to this point this year, and the future so bright along the way. Thank you for taking the time to join us, Carson Brown. Fans, stay with us. We'll be right back with more of PRN at the Track.
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11: These cars are about to fire it off in anger.
12: Boy, what a save. We got cars sideways. It's Christopher Bell. He spins and collects a couple cars.
11: Side by side, Austin Cindric has him at the line, and he will take the lead into one.
12: Here comes Shane Van Gisbergen on the bottom. He's looking for second.
13: Now Chris Buescher fired out of a cannon in turn two. He's right into the rear bumper of Ty Gibbs.
12: Oh, it's a multi-car accident. I want to say 15, 20 cars. Guys, that took out about two-thirds of the field.
14: We have a fight on pit road between two crew guys. One of them is with Ty Gibbs. One is with Brad Keselowski.
11: Blaney, bottom of the racetrack. Chastain makes it three wide. He'd like to take a spot here on the backstretch, and he charges. He wants the lead in turn three. Ross Chastain shot out of a cannon from the sixth starting spot. He has already moved up to second. The battle now for third on the high side. Kyle Larson, Riley Herbst challenging low.
15: Kyle Larson moves up to the top side. Going to lose a little bit of ground.
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7: 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I'm Letty Baticki, and we'll see you next time at the track. 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

0: Welcome to Racers Odds. Andrew Curlin here with David Stiles. I'm at Charlotte Motor Speedway. My background, David, it looks fake, but I found maybe the best view in the house to do Racers Odds. There's cars racing behind me, which I'm pumped about. But, David, you are live in the PRN studios here in Concord, and we're coming off of a big week at Watkins Glen. SVG is making more history, getting his seventh career win. Kevin filled in for you last week. He said SVG was unbettable just because of where they had him in the odds, although if you bet on SVG, you still would have ended up making money.
1: Yeah, I mean, for Shane Van Gisbergen to come back from almost 30 seconds down after pitting and the strategy that they were on, and I didn't bet anything on Connor Zilich last week, but I thought that he may have a chance. And he overcooked that right front, and then it just didn't come to fruition. And Shane Van Gisbergen proved why he is the best road course racer that we currently have in the series. And it was an amazing drive. I know that some people may think that it was a little lackluster of a race, but I thought the strategy was interesting. I didn't have a lot of bets pay out for me. The only one that really hit was that Kyle Busch versus John Hunter Nemechek. Kyle Busch finished ahead of him, so I got a little bit of like 72 cents or something on that. So it was fun. I thought it was a good race weekend. And now we get ready to head to Dover. And I love Dover Motor Speedway. I've been talking to a lot of drivers just this season about going to Dover. And so I'm really excited to put you on these sharp bets and help you try to find the value in this and this upcoming race. And the All-Star event, it's very different because we typically have 400 miles at Dover, and that place is called the Monster Mile for a reason. So it'll be interesting to see how these drivers handle this format that we have. So they'll have three different heats. There'll be one at 75 laps, and then they'll invert the field. There'll be another one at 75 laps, and then they'll run the final, 250 laps of the race with the final 26 drivers. We already have 200 laps. We already have 19 drivers locked in to the heat, so there is a fan vote that is up for grabs, and then we'll see who can lock themselves in after those heats. I'm interested to hear who you are looking at and kind of what you're, you know, looking forward to in the weekend. We also will have a truck race and a O'Reilly race that have some bets on there too. So it'll be a great weekend of racing up in the first state of Delaware.
0: Yeah, this is a tough one. A, the format, there's a lot of math that you have to do to figure out how do I get in, how do I lock myself in, who's guaranteed already. For me to start, at least if you're looking at a betting perspective, take a look at the 19 guaranteed drivers. And if you're looking to bet on someone for the win, it's going to be bold and brave to bet outside of this list, outside of a few exceptions, and we'll go over those. Tyler Reddick, Ty Gibbs, Carson Hocevar, Shane Van Gisbergen, Christopher Bell, Blaney, Hamlin, Briscoe, Byron, Larson, Elliott, Austin Dillon, Chastain, Josh Berry, Cindric, Logano, Bubba Wallace, Kyle Busch, Brad Keselowski. That's a mix of previous winners, 2026, 2025 race winners. Busch is a former All-Star champion, and Keselowski gets in by being a former champion. So that's kind of how you qualify everybody else. One driver that is not on that list, but is actually the best next-gen driver at Dover, is Alex Bowman. It's amazing. He has the best average finish amongst all drivers in this car. It's 5.33. That is amazing. He's also finished in the top 10 seven of the last eight Dover races. He's a 2021 winner, but he's not locked in. I think that's going to be his biggest challenge. And with this field inverting after the first 75 laps, you take the best average finish of six drivers who are not locked in, and that's how they get in. I'm very curious to see how that shakes out for Alex Bowman, because if he runs well in the first 75 laps, say he runs third, he's then starting in 23rd to start the next 75 laps, and it's hard to pass at Dover. It's hard to pass in this next-gen car. I almost feel like the best place to be is going to be around that mid-pack where you kind of average out on the invert and, you know, don't have to pass as many cars. So That's the thing. You can pass here. Let's get it straight. I think it's just one of the more difficult races and tracks to pass at. And so I know I just threw a lot at you, but Alex Bowman's a guy who's not on that list that I'm watching is basically what I'm trying to say.
1: Well, just to give you a thoughts into it, I like Alex Bowman for this weekend. He's in a couple of matchups, and I might bet money on both of these matchups. One of them's on DraftKings. The other one is on Caesars. The one on Caesars, he is matched up with Tyler Reddick. He is minus 105. Tyler Reddick minus 125. So Alex Bowman is the underdog in this bet. I actually like this for Alex Bowman. Again, like you said, average finish of 5.33. Reddick is kind of up and down at Dover. He's been good there, but he's also had some bad runs. And I think that Alex will play the strategy, and he'll get into that final 200-lap heat, and we could see him make some noise. So I like that one. And then the second one, he is matched up against Ty Gibbs. Ty Gibbs has a really good average finish here. He runs really well at this racetrack. That matchup, they're both at minus 115, so that's kind of a flip of a coin type bet. You want to stay in that probability and try to find, you know, that 52 percentile probability. Both of these guys are at that at minus 115. But I'm going to fade Ty Gibbs and take Bowman on both of these and put a few units on it because I think he'll be pretty solid there. Hendrick is also the winningest car for the All-Star race, and they're also one of the better teams at Dover. All of their cars are usually pretty good at this track. So I think favoring Bowman in both of these matchups is a pretty good value. And I think if you're willing to kind of not risk a lot, but play the probabilities of where the bets are, I think that these two matchups are pretty solid. So I like both of those. If you're just going to pick a straight up race winner, Denny Hamlin in the next gen car at Dover is so good. And he's won three of these races, all of them in the past seven seasons. So he's kind of come into his own at this track. And so I think if you're going to bet race winner, I think if you do Denny Hamlin to win the race at Dover, then that's a pretty good bet. You can find him on some different sports books as the favorite. So that's kind of where I'm looking as far as the bets go, because this All-Star race for the Cup Series is just so wide open. And like you said, you've only got 19 guys that are locked in, and then there will be a final field of, what is it, 26 drivers for that final heat. So we've still got some drivers to get into that final, you know,

0: heat that we have at the end of this All-Star race.
1: And here's what's interesting is there are guaranteed going to be 26 drivers in the final 200-lap segment. And that is banking on the fact that 19 guaranteed drivers start the final segment. So say Tyler Reddick, Ty Gibbs, Carson Hocevar, Shane Van Gisbergen, they're locked into the final 200 laps. If they crash out, they do not start the third segment. That means we will see a seventh open driver come in and fill their spot. So that's something to pay attention to, because if there's a guy right on the cusp of that average finish line between stages one and two, and we'll see how Fox ends up showing us who this type of leaderboard, because I know I'm not going to be able to do that type of math at home. But that's just something to watch out for, because if your guy is that seventh guy, all of a sudden a regular jumps out and crashes out, blows an engine, what have you, that's going to open the door for more open guys to get in. So just something to keep an eye on. But David, I think you nailed it. And especially with this Ty Gibbs, Alex Bowman head-to-head, because it really is a coin flip. Yes. Looking at the July results, it was basically a Joe Gibbs Racing Hendrick Motorsports show from July 2025, the last time we were at Dover. Denny Hamlin won. Chase Briscoe finished second. Then you have a Hendrick driver, Alex Bowman, finishing third. Kyle Larson finishing fourth. Ty Gibbs, a Gibbs driver, finishing fifth. Chase Elliott, sixth. I think at the end of this All-Star race, the $1 million is going to go to one of those two teams. And so it's basically up to you at home to decide who's it going to be. And from there, you can bet winning manufacturer. You can bet, is a Chevrolet going to win or is a Toyota going to win? Because I think – or there's team odds as well. I'm not sure which is better. But that's something
0: The winning manufacturer bet is actually a pretty interesting one, because Chevrolet and Toyota, Chevrolet's plus 125, Toyota's plus 130. So they're pretty even. Ford is plus 400. So you're looking at even odds on both of those. So this is a coin flip. This will be a coin flip on whatever your gut is telling you will be good here. I'm going to go a little bit towards Denny Hamlin winning the race, but you can get more value in the matchups if you find something that you're interested in, to where, you know, you're taking Alex Bowman over two Toyotas. So you're still kind of hedging yourself a little bit. Another interesting thing to look at,
1: actually,
0: too, and
1: if you're going to bet Toyota or Chevrolet, you might as well bet winning team, because you get a little bit better odds there. Joe Gibbs Racing plus 150, Hendrick Motorsports plus 160. So that beats your manufacturer odds right then and there. So you might as well bet on the race team instead of the manufacturer in this case.
0: I'm gonna put
1: some money on Joe Gibbs. I think the winner's gonna come out of that camp. I'll put $5 plus 150 on Joe Gibbs Racing to win the All-Star race.
0: I like it. I think that's good. That aligns with Denny Hamlin race winner at plus 400 for me. So I think that's good. The other thing that I want to look at, there's a O'Reilly bet that I think is worth making. And I think, you know, Allgaier's really good here. He's the favorite to win at plus 315. If you're looking for a little bit more value and to maybe inject a little bit of fun,
1: are you going
0: to
1: say it?
0: Cruz, plus 500 to win. He's on a streak right now. He's got five consecutive top five finishes. He's never won a race before, but he's pretty good at these short tracks. He's pretty good on the road courses, too. So I think Brent Cruz, his day's coming, and we could see that pop up this weekend in Delaware at Dover. So I like that, plus 500 for Brent Cruz to win.
1: I'm going to give you two other guys. I think a different driver gets their first career win on Saturday, and that is Carson Quapel, plus 900. He's back in a JRM car in the number one. He's got Rodney Childers on the top of the box, although surprisingly statistics have shown that he runs the worst in the number one car. He actually runs better in the nine car for Junior Motorsports, so just something interesting there. But Quapel led laps, almost won in 2024 when Ryan Truex passed him. I think it was with like two laps to go to win the race. He almost got, we wouldn't even be talking about him getting his first career win, because it almost happened 2 years ago at Dover. I like him at plus 900. I think that's really good. Also, important to note, I just talked about that JRM number 9 car having a solid year so far in the owner's point.

0: points. Ross Chastain is back behind the wheel in that. He's got two top threes in his last three Dover starts in the O'Reilly Auto Parts Series, plus 1,000 for Chastain to win. If you're looking to get interesting there, just two sleepers that could maybe spoil the Justin Allgaier-Brent Cruz show that we see on Saturday.
1: I like both of those. I think Carson Quapple is extremely talented. He's just had some bad luck, and he's been changing cars like every week. You know that's got to be hard on a driver. I'm really impressed with him. His day's coming too, but Brent Cruz is just on a tear right now. So I like that we have a little bit of difference in what we're looking at, just so that it gives us a little bit of variance to help you as a listener find where that value is. And I've got to get us a shirt made or something, because Kevin with the find the value, I thought that was great. And so maybe we'll get us some merch and we'll get something out for that, because I think that that's just a great tagline. And then also I wanted to highlight this before we, speaking of highlights, that was a pun that was intended. Talking about hair last week, your hair's looking pretty good. I got my hair cut today, so
0: yeah, looks
1: I'm
0: good.
1: A little less shaggy looking. So, we're getting our coif on. We're going to find some value, and, hopefully we'll have a good weekend out at Dover. Is there anything the truck race? I mean, this will be a triple header weekend for NASCAR. For me, the only thing I could find was odds to win, and I'm not sure if I want to put any units on that or not. So there's a little bit out there if you're interested in trucks. There's just not anything of super high value that I'm finding that I want to put some units on for them this week.
0: I haven't really looked much into the trucks. Kyle Busch plus 350, I'm seeing. Honeycutt plus 450. Josevar's in the race plus 600. I think if you want to bet on momentum, I think Caden Honeycutt's the guy to talk about. He swept the weekend at Watkins Glen. He swept the car store races the next day. Talk about a guy who's hot and I think can just get behind the wheel right now and win anywhere. That's Caden Honeycutt. You know what? Just for fun, I'll put a dollar on Caden Honeycutt to win the race.
1: I like it. I
0: also have to clean up. I'm going to bet on Tyler Reddick, $1 to win the All-Star race. I don't know what his odds are. Doesn't matter. He's on a winning tear. I also like Hamlin to win. I'll put 5 on him at plus 370. Actually, I put 10 on him at plus 370.
1: Do the 400. Do the 400. That's better odds.
0: Oh, sorry. Plus 470. Even better.
1: Yeah. Do 400. It's on Caesars. On Caesars, Tyler Reddick's plus 1,400. So they usually have a little bit longer odd. So there you go. I like it. I think they're really good. The only other stat that I have is when we go to a new place for this All-Star race, the All-Star race has been run for a long time. It's been ran 34 times at Charlotte, 3 times at North Wilkesboro, once at Atlanta, once at Bristol, twice at Texas. This is the first time it'll ever be ran at Dover. In recent history, when it's been ran somewhere new, a Hendrick driver has won. Chase Elliott won it in 2020 at Bristol. Kyle Larson at Texas, Kyle Larson at North Wilkesboro. So if you're looking for maybe an interesting little line, you may want to put a few units on Larson. He is the second favored driver out of all drivers to win this race at plus 600. So that's just another little tidbit. I'm going to stick with Denny Hamlin. He's been really good here the past couple of years. And then these two matchups with Bowman. But let's get into pick 'em. So I got a pretty good bump last week. Allmendinger netted – he netted me about 36 points, ran pretty well. You picked Buescher. We had a little problem, though.
0: Yeah, I already picked Buescher this year, which I didn't find out until too late. David, I am giving myself the DNQ. I think that's not fair to pick Buescher multiple times, especially when he had a pretty solid points day. So I scored a big goose egg at Watkins Glen. But luckily, going into the All-Star race, this is a free pick, isn't it?
1: So the good thing is that you can pick anyone, and if you win, you get 25 extra points. So you could come away a big winner in this and get your points back anyway, because what would have been still about a 120-ish point lead after your huge win with Chase Elliott for the 68-pointer a few weeks ago, it's back to 90 points. So it's a little bit more palatable for me after scoring a big weekend with Allmendinger. So I'll let you go first, and you can pick who you want, because I think I've got a little bit of a fade right here. I got a guy that I'm going to pick. So.
0: Oh, do you?
1: Yeah.
0: We can't pick the same driver,
1: can we? No, we can't pick the same driver, no.
0: All right, so I wanna know who you're gonna pick. Good. I picked Buescher on purpose just to DNQ so I could tank for a good pick for the All-Star race. Give me

0: give me the guy who's the favorite. Denny Hamlin wins it.
1: I like it.
0: I love his stats at Dover. He is I'm trying to find where it is. I think he's won the last two races.
1: Yeah, he's won the last two races.
0: Yeah, he won the last two races. JGR's won the last three. So
1: yeah.
0: I'm liking my odds with Denny Hamlin to win this one. David, who you got? You can't pick Denny.
1: Well, I'm not going to pick Denny. I'm going to pick Chase Elliott. I think he is the best Hendrick driver right now. He's got two wins on the season. Let's go. Number 19. Hendrick's pretty good there. I would pick Bowman, but I don't know. It's going to be hard for that transfer. I think he's going to run really well, but I don't think that he can win the race. So I think one of his teammates will. Hendrick's really, really good at Dover, so going for the 19.
0: All right. I think that's fair. Well, that's all we've got for Racers Odds this week. I actually can't remember. Kevin picked someone for Pick'em last week, and we maybe need to get him in on the standings. But, Dover's going to be fun. All-star race. Brad Gilley will be on the call from us at PRN. We've got the coverage of the racing on Saturday, which is really exciting. And then the big weekend after that, the Coca-Cola 600, we're going to have a lot of great content coming from us at the Performance Racing Network from here, Charlotte Motor Speedway, what I've got behind me. There's no logo on the track yet. Like, I'm like wondering when they're going to paint
1: the Coke 600. Yeah, the ball field hasn't been painted yet. Yeah,
0: I know. Yeah, so I'm curious when that's going to happen, but we'll probably get an update on that next week. I'll give the weather report. But
1: there you go.
0: Thanks for listening to Racers Odds. Thanks. If you haven't already, subscribe on YouTube. Make sure you listen to us on the podcast platforms as well. Follow us on all social media. And, yeah, you're going to want to get in on the Racers Odds action early here. That's all I'm going to say. I think we're going to have some exciting giveaways coming up down the line. I don't want to give too much away about that yet. But if you are a listener, continue to listen because it could win yourself something pretty cool. So, David, any closing thoughts before we wrap this one up?
1: No, let's help you have a little bit more fun, put you on those sharp bets, and hopefully we'll help you grow your bankroll. That's what it's all about, right?
0: Absolutely. All right, David. Thanks for listening. I'm Andrew Kurland, and we'll be back next week to preview the Coca-Cola 600 here on Racers Odds.

0: The 2027 season starting to shape up, and Legacy Motor Club adds some more celebrity power. 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
0: Welcome to the show, everyone. NASCAR enjoying a very rare off week, the only time this year for the rest of the season that the racetracks will be silent, and all three major series get the week off. So that means the Cup teams, the O'Reilly teams, and the truck teams all get a respite. Then they come back and tackle the remainder of the 2026 season. I'm Doug Rice, joined by Alexis Erickson and David Stiles. And guys, during this off time, Jordan Bianchi, as he is wont to, dropped a pretty big announcement, and that was basically telling us the 2027 season. Alexis, of all the things that Jordan brought to life, were there any real big surprises for you?
2: You know, I don't know if there were any super big surprises. The one thing that I was kind of, I'd say maybe a little bit bummed about was that we aren't going back to the Chicago street course, it looks like. That's not official yet, but it looks like there's some politics and some allocation of government funds that aren't being, given to the proper people. And that's halting things a little bit. And so even though Jordan came out earlier this year and said that he thought we were going to be back on the Chicago street course, it looks like because of funding, that probably isn't going to happen. I think that'll probably make a lot of people excited because Chicagoland Speedway put on a pretty good show this year. I was in the camp of we could probably do both. I know there's not a lot of room in the schedule for, two races in the same market, but in my opinion, they're two completely separate places, even though they're pretty close to each other and they serve two

0: completely separate audiences. And I thought that that could work, but it looks like that's probably not going to be the case.
1: David, what about you? Anything in Jordan? And then we'll kind of review some of the highlights of what he had to say.
2: For me, the biggest surprise, I think, is going back to the Naval Base Coronado. I didn't think that that was going to happen. I thought it'd be a 1 year and done, just kind of celebrate America's 250th, you know, birthday. And we would go there and run a race. And then, you know, proof of concept, we'll go somewhere else and run a race. Like Alexa said, we may do Chicagoland and Chicago Street Course. But we're going back to San Diego, and I think that's great. I thought the racing down there was compelling. We saw Corey Heim win his first race. He's, you know, went on to win Indy after that. So a lot of excitement about that event, and people really thought that it was a very cool environment to have a race on and see all the aircraft carriers and the jets. So I'm excited that we're going to go back to that venue, and this time it'll be in the summer, so a little bit later on the schedule than it was previously.
1: I like that idea. I think that that race had great optics, and we got a surprise winner. We learned a lot about Corey Heim there, so I'm glad that it looks like they'll be returning to the Naval Base San Diego. Then I have a feeling if NASCAR plays this right, they don't want to lose the buzz on that. They'll move that race to somewhere else. And Alexis, to your point, Bianchi is kind of wishy-washy, I feel like, on the Chicago versus Chicagoland thing. If they can work out the funding, if, then it may be there. But I think they're playing to the fact that they've got kind of an ace in the hole, that if the Chicago street course doesn't work out, to your point, they can always go to Chicagoland. So it looks like that great state will get a race. We just don't exactly know which one it'll be.
0: You know, I think NASCAR was certainly excited when they left Chicagoland this past season and saw, again, proof of concept to go back there. People came, put on a fantastic show for everybody in the stands and everybody at home watching. So they kind of felt like, okay, well, if this thing with the street course doesn't work out, we have this to fall back on, which is good. And who's to say that potentially if the street course doesn't work out this year, that it won't be on a later schedule, you know, a year or two or however many years down the road from now. But the thing that I think is good is that we are racing in that market, whether it's on the street or at Chicagoland. And as far as I'm concerned, both of those venues put on good races. So either place we go to, I think, is a win for the fans.
1: And, of course, the source of what we're talking about is Jordan Bianchi. He is one of the automotive writers for The Athletic. And it's funny, I watched The Teardown, which is a podcast show that he does with Jeff Gluck. And Bianchi probably spends 5 minutes saying how much he loves to break news. And I'm sitting there watching that, and I'm going like, he's already sitting on a story. You knew it. You know, that's the way he operates.
0: I listened to the very same one that you're referring to, which I believe was the episode after Indy. And he all but said, like, hey, the off weekend's coming, and just be aware that I will be breaking some news. I'm pretty sure, although who knows, he could have some other news in his pocket that he's going to be breaking, you know, before we get back to racing next weekend. But I think this was the story that he was referring to. And hopefully, because of the fact that he's quote unquote breaking this information now, that means that NASCAR is going to be putting out the full schedule imminently, and that in maybe a week or two, we will actually see the full schedule from NASCAR. That would be great.
2: I fully agree with that. That's one of the things that I think fans are clamoring for. They want to know when they can buy those tickets and go to their favorite racetrack. And so we've seen a little bit of that stuff. If you look at the StubHubs and the ticket sites, there are a few people on there where they're having the tickets for sale, but we don't fully know the picture yet. And so I'm excited just to see where all of these races are going to end up. I know there's a few other ones that have been moved in and out of the chase and back and forth. And so I'm excited to see what that final 10 races will look like for the 2027 season. So a lot of stuff still up in the air, but I think it's moving in the right direction, and we could have a schedule pretty soon.
0: You know, as every good journalist does when they break news like this and they know something could change between now and when the schedule comes out, he prefaces it by saying this could change before NASCAR makes the announcement. But I would also say that I would suspect that he's pretty close to what it's going to be, that this is pretty close to accurate.
1: Well, Bianchi, like a good reporter, I'm sure he's got multiple sources on every one of these. So
0: yep.
1: I'm like you, Alexis. I don't doubt at all the accuracy of this. David, you referenced Chase races. It looks like three could be moving out and three moving into the Chase. The Bristol Night Race will go back to its traditional August date. I think that's good. That gets them away from Tennessee football and some other things to compete. You got to sell tickets. Darlington looks like it'll be the last regular season race. No issues with that. And Worldwide Technology will be moving out of the Chase. And moving into the Chase will be Richmond, New Hampshire, and Watkins Glen. Guys, what do we think about those as Chase races? Richmond, New Hampshire, and Watkins Glen.
2: Well, with Alexis, the loss of the Roval from, you know, putting it back to the Oval, I think Watkins Glen moving into the Chase is a perfect addition in that last 10-race series. And then I'm excited for that New Hampshire date. It'll be in the fall. You'll have leaf peeping. It's probably one of the best areas in the entire country to see the fall foliage. And New Hampshire's just a really great racetrack. That flat, magnificent mile, magic mile up there is just a sight to take in, and it produces some pretty good racing. And I think you're right, Doug. Bristol moving back to that other date, that really alleviates some of the friction that they've had with it being a little bit later in the season because they don't want to compete with college football.
0: Yeah, I mean, I would agree with everything that David said. Obviously, New Hampshire moving into the fall is big because it's just going to be beautiful up there. And I think that is going to entice some fans that maybe don't live in the area that want to travel to a race to say, oh, okay, well, maybe I can get, you know, kind of two experiences in one. I can get, the fall in New Hampshire and I can go and see a cup race in the Chase, which I think would be, a fantastic weekend for anybody that wants to travel in the fall. And then Watkins Glen, that time of year, too, I think is going to be fantastic for fans to experience that. And I agree. I do believe that when you look at the full course of Chase races, I personally believe there should be a road course in there because it should be all encompassing when you're talking about going for a championship. And so I'm excited about Watkins Glen being in there. And then anything that can move Bristol clear of college football and all those other things that kind of encumber it in that later date. And I believe they were in that August date that they would potentially be moving back to for quite a long time in their heyday when they were selling out the venue and all of those things. So potentially that could have a positive effect on their ticket sales as well.
1: Well, we're a little tighter to Bristol because that's a race that PRN's been covering for quite some time, and I get that. And it's odd because there are only two big sporting events in that part of the universe, and that is Tennessee football and Bristol Motor Speedway. Why have them competing for the audience? Because if you've ever been to a race at Bristol, you see a lot of Tennessee orange. And you don't need to be slicing the pie any thinner up there.
2: Fully agree. Even the Western North Carolina area where I'm from, a lot of Tennessee orange in that area too.
3: Right.
2: So you don't want to cannibalize that market either. And then the one track that we haven't talked about really is that Darlington date. And it's moving out of the playoffs, but that's just because the schedule is changing a little bit at the front end because of the way the NFL and the Super Bowl is going to be played, and then the clash going back to Daytona. So they're keeping that date around that, Labor Day, September holiday. And so that is the only reason that it is not in the Chase anymore. So they're keeping it at its traditional date, which I like that as well.
1: We'll take a time out. When we come back, we'll take a look at a couple of other dates that are up in the air in the NASCAR world.
4: How does Chase Briscoe win? With the hands of his pit crew changing four tires in under 9 seconds. The voice of his spotter carving a path through the pack. His race engineer, systems engineer, all working tirelessly to shave off a tenth of a second. With his team at Toyota, his crew chief, his fans, his family. It's all of this all at once at 200 miles per hour. From the moment Chase joined Toyota to the moment he ends up in victory lane. So how does Chase Briscoe win? In summary, not alone. Toyota Racing. Your race, your story. NASCAR is a registered trademark of the National Association for Stock Car Auto Racing, LLC. How does Chase Briscoe win? With the hands of his pit crew changing four tires in under 9 seconds. The voice of his spotter carving a path through the pack. His race engineer, systems engineer, all working tirelessly to shave off a tenth of a second. With his team at Toyota, his crew chief, his fans, his family. It's all of this all at once at 200 miles per hour. From the moment Chase joined Toyota to the moment he ends up in victory lane. So how does Chase Briscoe win? In summary, not alone. Toyota Racing. Your race, your story. NASCAR is a registered trademark of the National Association for Stock Car Auto Racing, LLC.
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0: Welcome back to Fast Talk. Doug Rice, Alexis Erickson, and David Stiles. As we referenced earlier, Jordan Bianchi of The Athletic dropped a pretty major story outlining the changes for the 2027 NASCAR season. And we went over all of the biggies there, Chicago versus Chicagoland, going back to San Diego, three races moving out of the chase, into the chase, and so on. But there are still a couple of things left up in the air. And this one's been known for a while. It looks like Daytona gets the Clash back after a short stay at Bowman Gray. David Stiles, Daytona versus Bowman Gray couldn't be different, couldn't be more different.
1: With the amount of throwing back to the past that we've had this season, it's not surprising that we will go back to Daytona and have the Clash there. To me, the biggest thing that this hangs on is the weather. We've seen the weather at Bowman Gray just be terrible during that time of the season. So I think moving it back to Daytona, giving us that Speed Weeks feel that we used to have when I know you would go down there to the Volusia Mall and have the mall shows and people would come and stay for an entire 2 weeks. I think that is what the sport needs, and they're going to get it because it's going back to Daytona, and I like it. I think it just fits, and it gives us a chance to be the only thing on during that time because there'll be a little bit of a lull in sports action. And that race should be the only thing that's on that Saturday night. So we should get a good number of eyeballs on it, I would think.
0: Alexis, is it a good thing that the Clash will be on the day before the Super Bowl?
2: Yeah, I mean, I certainly think that that's a good slot for, the reasons that David mentioned. You know, people are clamoring for competition. They're getting excited about the Super Bowl, and to have that be the precursor to that, I think is going to be wonderful. And as David was talking, tell me if I'm crazy, but didn't I hear a story earlier this year that preseason testing was coming back too? So are we going back to like what it was when we were doing Volusia Mall shows? Because it seems like not only are we going back to, the Clash being in Daytona and all of that, but we're also getting some testing that we haven't had in many years either. So it is going to feel very retro come February 2027.
0: I'm all about the testing returning, yeah. Especially when you're a new package they're going to be instituting. We'll see that in a couple of weeks at Daytona. But let's create some more buzz instead of just keeping everybody away from this. Let's go ahead and get back to the preseason so folks can get some appetizers before the regular season starts. I love the slot before the Super Bowl. I think sports awareness is at its all-time high, and people are going to watch it, folks that maybe have never watched a race before. Hey, there's something on that gets me till tomorrow, so let's see how that works out. I'm good with the Clash going back to Daytona. I hope they find a way to make it compelling. That to me is your real competitive element in all of that. Now, moving on to the All-Star race in Bianchi's article here, and we'd all heard the rumors before that it looks like the All-Star

0: makes the most sense, I think, for it to be at North Wilkesboro when you're looking at the list of tracks that it could have gone to. It is very, very sad that they're going to lose their points date, though, because they have worked so hard, and the event that they had just a few short weeks ago was such a success that you feel like they should continue to have a points race. But unfortunately, the way that the cookie crumbles, it's just not going to shake out for them that way, I don't think.
1: David, the folks in Wilkes County, I know, are going to be, and this is not official yet, but I had heard this even before the Bianchi article came out, that it looked like they would get the All-Star race back. They may get some others, to keep with Alexis's analogy here, they may get some other cookies. There's a possibility, I think, that they could get some of the support series to go up there and not just the late models.
2: There's two positives to this. One, you're still having the Cup drivers in North Wilkesboro on a Sunday for a race. So you're still going to pack that place out. The fans will show up. That community is behind that track, and it's a great track for nostalgia. The other positive to this, and these tracks have been linked together ever since this season, Dover gets their points race back. That track also has great action on it, and I think that it is deserving of a points race. So I know that we're kind of taking something away from North Wilkesboro, but we're also giving something back to Dover, which I think fits that area and that race fan just as well. So we may see this go back and forth in seasons to come, and who knows, the All-Star race may end up being back at Charlotte before we know it. But I think that Dover does deserve a points race, and I think that North Wilkesboro still getting an All-Star race is a good caveat for both of those tracks.
1: And I will be completely clear here. David Stiles and I are both Western North Carolina natives. We want things in that part of the state to prosper and grow. So with that being said, and I may be blaspheming here, I actually like the racing better at Dover than what we have seen at North Wilkesboro. I love the nostalgia. I am so glad it's back. I love Wilkes County and everything about it. But the actual competitive part of this equation, it looks better on the concrete at Dover than it does at North Wilkesboro, at least with the current iteration of this NASCAR.
2: I fully agree with that. And don't get me wrong, I love the race this season at North Wilkesboro. I liked watching Joey Logano lap up to sixth place and that cars are trapped a lap down. We got a stereotypical North Wilkesboro race, and it's something that we don't see very often. It's almost like seeing a pitcher's duel in baseball where someone goes out and completely dominates a game. And that's what happened in the foothills of the Blue Ridge Mountains just a few weeks ago here in North Carolina at North Wilkesboro Speedway. But I fully agree. Dover puts on a great show, and they've got great fans up there. And there's a way for this to work in both senses. The people just still need to come out and support that track, and we still have racing here in Western North Carolina.
1: Going from the mountains of Western North Carolina to the sand hills at Rockingham, what used to be North Carolina Motor Speedway, for the last couple of years, they have hosted a O'Reilly Series event and a truck series. And the response has been very positive, at least from what Jordan Bianchi says, Alexis. It looks like that may be out the window.
0: Yeah, and that is, you know, because when you're talking about tracks like North Wilkesboro and Rockingham and, you know, the nostalgia, we all love the nostalgia. I think the fan loves it. I think it shows, you know, at the ticket booth when fans are showing up to these races and they're coming out and supporting events. But you're right. It does look like Rockingham is not possibly going to be a part of that. And that is a little bit sad. But again, when you're looking at the portfolio of what is available and getting to new markets and doing new things and how many weeks are available. And even though it seems like we race for a really, really long time, there's still only a small amount of inventory available for all of these tracks and all of these events to be a part of. And so sometimes that means you're left on the outside looking in.
1: Rockingham is also an outlier. It is not Speedway Motorsports. It's not NASCAR. And NASCAR loves firm ownership, and I think that's probably a contributing factor to the fact it looks like they may not get a race back in 2027. I will add this little thing about the All-Star race and the Clash. I would not be opposed if those were just morphed into regular season events. Let's go to 38 races and do away with those events and make it worth the while for the teams to get there. It costs the same amount of money and the same prep to get ready for those two races –

0: And I think fans would be okay. I think give us more of what we really want. I want more steak. I don't need as many fries. So if we took those two races and made them regular season events, you want to make the fans happy? Give them more of what they really, really want. That's just one guy's opinion. Legacy Motor Club makes some new additions to their roster. We'll talk about that next.
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0: It's Fast Talk here on PRN. David Stiles, Alexis Erickson. I'm Doug Rice. A rare off week in the NASCAR universe gives us a chance to talk about what's going on at Legacy Motor Club. And I'm looking at this very glossy ad that says, Legacy, welcome to the club strategic ownership group. And Alexis, this is like an all-star lineup of people that are part of this strategic ownership group. What are they cooking up? What is Jimmy Johnson and company cooking up at Legacy Motor Club?
1: You know, it's funny that this was announced yesterday because I am a huge Philadelphia Phillies fan. And probably about a week ago, Chase Utley, former Philly, amazing baseball player, was in my feed talking about something because I followed him for however many years, and he's wearing a Legacy Motor Club hat. And I thought to myself, well, that's weird that my two worlds are colliding here, but maybe he's just a really big fan of Legacy Motor Club. I mean, he's a fan of racing, and that's his team. And then here we come with this announcement that was just released that him, former Philly, and Bryce Harper, current Philly, along with a bunch of other folks, other race car drivers, Scott Dixon, Andy Roddick, who's a tennis player, Dario Franchini, Kelly Slater, a former surfer. I think what they're doing is they are trying to make this feel very exclusive. The name Club in Legacy Motor Club, I think, is exactly what it is. They're trying to make it feel like an exclusive club. And by having these strategic partners buy into it, it makes it feel that way. And so, you know, they have people from, you know, sports. They have Guy Fieri, who I think that was announced not that long ago, actually. That was the one that was already announced. We've seen him at a few races here and there. And I think they're going to be part of their big hospitality push. We've heard about that, how at the racetrack they have huge hospitality areas where they are entertaining lots and lots of fans. And I think that these people are going to help do that. And they're going to help make the ticket price of whatever that is for a Legacy Motor Club fan to buy a special pass to come to this hospitality be well worth it when they come in there and they see a Guy Fieri behind, you know, a cooktop making them something to eat, or they see a Chase Utley over by the bar having a drink. I think that is going to make it feel very exclusive for fans of Legacy Motor Club.
0: David Stiles, what do you think about this all-star lineup? We've got Darius Rucker in there, as you mentioned, Andy Roddick, who, by the way, has a nice role in this cute comedy called Dink. If you get a chance, watch it. Just take my word for it. It's about pickleball. That's my exposure.
1: Will Ferrell, right? Is it Will Ferrell?
0: Ben Stiller.
1: Okay.
0: I watched it thinking this is going to be dreadful. It's pretty funny. Maybe the most interesting name in all of this, though, David Stiles, that welcome to the club strategic ownership group is Scott Dixon.
2: Yeah, former six-time IndyCar champ, Indy 500 winner. I mean, guy knows how to win. And on all their social media stuff, you'll see them tag it out, hashtag the club, like in all capitals. I think Alexis is completely spot on with this. They're creating something that will drive fan engagement and make people want to be a fan of the club and go to that area at the racetrack and hang out there. I mean, who wouldn't want to go to Flavortown with Guy Fieri and then turn right around and hear Darius Rucker play wagon wheel? I mean, they're lining up these things perfectly for NASCAR fans, and I'm here for it. They do a great job, and you know, there's a lot also going on with Jimmy with the Daytona 500 next year, running the 48 again. So they're clicking on all cylinders, and they're differentiating themselves from other race organizations. And I think that's good. It's good to be unique. It's good to be a little bit different.
1: So the other thing, too, with this, and sorry to cut you off, Doug, but the other thing, too, with this, I feel like, is that all of these people, or most of them, there are some people in this group that are like financiers and they're maybe not as well known. But a lot of the people in this group that they announced come with their own fan bases already built in. I said it, you know, to start the segment, I'm a huge Phillies fan. If I was looking for a team that I wanted to get involved in NASCAR, I said, oh, well, man, Chase Utley and Bryce Harper are part of that Legacy Motor Club. Maybe I should check them out. Or, you know, you look at these other celebrities, and if you're a fan of theirs now, potentially maybe you want to be a fan of Legacy Motor Club. So I think that's very smart.
0: Well, you've gone to the open wheel world. You've gone to the sports world, professional tennis, baseball, even if it is the Phillies.
1: I mean,
0: we're seven games back in the East, by the way.
1: Listen,
2: Okay.
1: We're not getting involved in that right now. But let me ask you this. If they had announced Chipper Jones being a street, wouldn't that make you two think to yourselves as huge Braves fans? You'd be like, okay, well, if I didn't know about this Legacy Motor Club, maybe now I want to know about them, you know?
0: I think this is brilliant. I applaud them, and not name dropping, but I emceed an event with Jimmy Johnson a couple of years ago, and I asked him, I said, is this name British inspired? Because Legacy Motor Club just sounds British. And he goes, no. He goes, over time, you'll get what's going on. He said, this is going to be a multi-level deal, not a Ponzi scheme, but eventually it will involve the fans. And this feels like the next phase in that. And I bet you there's going to be one more round of famous people named, and then the public will be able to buy in. Because you're not doing all this without a public buy-in somewhere down the road. And yes, David, I would join you and Alexis in singing Wagon Wheel with Darius Rucker in a tent outside of a racetrack.
2: Flavortown. I'm excited just to see Guy Fieri. I want to see what he makes, because watched him for years on Diners, what is it, Diners, Drive-Ins, and Dives.
0: Yeah.
2: And they roll that Camaro out. And the funniest thing about that whole deal is they don't drive that Camaro to those places. They literally put it on a rollback. They drive it there. He gets out, stands in front of it, and then they put it back on the rollback.
0: Yeah, he drives it a block.
2: Else. Yeah.
0: Yeah. You think he actually eats the food at the Triple D places?
2: I don't know. I've seen
0: heard a big debate about that.
2: Like a lot of conspiracy stuff about like he doesn't actually eat it. And I'm like, that would kind of defeats the purpose of the show, doesn't it?
1: I've always wondered what he does if he bites into something and it's terrible. Because you've never heard him say, oh, man, that's the worst thing I've ever eaten. Why did anybody tell me to come to this place? Like, what is – does that just – that gets to the cutting room floor? That doesn't make the show? There's probably reels and reels of him spitting food out.
0: My bet is that there's a team that goes in ahead

0: If he goes to Bob Steiner, there has been a group from his show that goes in and says, okay, try the spaghetti. It's fine. Stay away from the lasagna, though. I'd love to talk to him about that.
1: So I watch his other shows. We can go to the club. He'll be at the club.
2: We can ask him.
0: I watch his other shows where, you know, he has people competing against each other.
2: Yeah.
0: And then they run through a grocery store and have to, you know, find a pork loin or something.
2: I love a good cooking show. I'm not even going to lie.
0: It is part of my retirement now that I'm required to watch certain amount of cooking shows and Home Improvement. All right, we got to take a time out and be back with more Fast Talk.
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0: Welcome back to Fast Talk. It's Doug Rice along with Alexis Erickson and David Stiles. Brad Gilley will be back on the show. He's busy. He has made some land investments down in Texas, and I think he is. Is he homesteading, David? Do we know that yet? Is he little house on the prairie in Texas or what?
1: I know they picked up some cats, so that's you know, that's part of it, right? Before too long, you have some cats, and then you add some chickens, and then you go on full Ryan Blaney mode, and you've got llamas. So
2: you've got llamas. Yeah,
1: I think that might be the play, but I'm not sure. I know they have a little tiny home down there on the property in East Texas, and I think him and Kathleen are just enjoying some time together and just working on their new project.
0: That sounds great. And he's got a greenhouse.
2: I was going to say, I think the coolest thing on the property is that greenhouse. They're going to be growing a lot of cyclospora-free vegetables in there, I think. Maybe I'm hoping he can ship some down to us here in North Carolina.
0: Due to recent developments, that's pretty important. So good luck. Yeah. Good luck to Brad and Kathleen and with their new adventure down in East Texas. And Kyle Petty will be back on some subsequent shows. He is so busy, and he signs up for X number every year. And Kyle's been stirring up enough stuff lately that we want him back.
2: We do. We miss him dearly.
0: Quickly on this before we talk about what we did during the off week. We're looking at Kyle here being staunch about the fact that the Indy race is not a crown jewel. David, where do you stand on that?
1: I think because it is Indy, it has to be a crown jewel, and we're running there, so I think you include it. But I also do like that we have the traditional other three with the Daytona 500, the Coca-Cola 600, and then the Southern 500. That really fits into the DNA that is NASCAR. But if we're running on that track, I think you have to include it, and that gives us a nice even number with four. My dad wouldn't like that. He's an odd number guy, which makes him kind of odd, but I like the even number of crown jewels. I think that it belongs.
0: Alexis?
2: Yeah, I'm of the same opinion, and I think it's for more reasons than just the track itself and the legacy that the track brings. I think it's because when you walk around the garage area at Indy and you talk to the competitors in the Cup Series, and I'm sure probably the same in the lower level series as well, they all want it really badly. And I think when you think about the competitors and how they feel about the facility, how they feel about the event, and how badly it is that they want to win it is all you really need to know about whether or not an event is a crown jewel. Because if you talk to any of the competitors in the garage and ask them, you know, do you want to win Indy because it's Indianapolis Motor Speedway? I think you'd probably get 100% of people saying, yes, we would love to win that race because it is super prestigious. The track is super prestigious. And, you know, it is hallowed ground, and there are only so many people that have won there and have been able to etch their name into history of that place that is considered the best racetrack in the world to a lot of people. And that should mean something.
0: That's a great way to look at it. I waffle on this one. There are times that I say, absolutely, most famous race course in the world. I think the thing that bothers me is that so far NASCAR has not carved out its own legacy there, that it doesn't feel like we've had those great races. I mean, the last race we had there, we never had a pass for the lead. So if we could get a few more great payoffs, I would feel a little bit better about it. I do think it's very important, and I think it's important that NASCAR stays there. So these people who are saying, we need to leave, no, we don't. We need to be there. If they could make the racing better, that would be a real plus. So we'll take a time out and come back with a little green flag, black flag.
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0: It's Fast Talk here on PRN, the Performance Racing Network. We do an hour-long talk show about racing, even following a weekend when there was none, because there's plenty to chat about here in the racing universe. Now let's do this little thing.
1: It's time now for Green Flag, Black Flag.
2: I got a bunch of carefully prepared statements here. I'm going to read these. Our panel, very learned panel, will mull them over. If they agree with the statement that I have just read, it will get a green flag, and kind of hear this. If it gets disagreed with, it's a black flag. Go from there. Here we go. Going to go with Doug Rice first. With only four races left, the chase standings will not change between now and Darlington.
0: I'm going to give that a green flag. I think everyone above the line has a big enough cushion that they will stay in. And I don't know that there's anybody below the line that I feel like has really got enough juice to jump up there. So, yes, I'm going to say green flag. The chase standings pretty much stay pat.
2: All right, Alexis Erickson, what do you think?
3: Yeah, I'm going to concur with Doug, because as you look at it right now, Austin Cindric is in the 16th spot, 38 points above Ryan Preece, 44 above Eric Jones, and 50 above Brad Keselowski. I think it does stay the same. I think Austin Cindric driving for Penske, the tracks that we have coming up before we start the chase are going to be good for him. And the three that are really directly below the cut, I agree with Doug. I'm not sure that they have the juice right now to be able to climb their way back in.
2: David, do you think it's unanimous here?
4: It is unanimous. I'll eat a little bit of crow, because a few weeks ago I was like, Eric Jones will make it in if SVG doesn't have a prayer. And here we are. Shane Van Gisbergen's running really well, and Eric Jones is on the other side of the cut line. So green flag.
0: I'm with you on that humble pie for SVG. I didn't think he'd make it. And his runs at Echo and North Wilkesboro, I think, are going to propel him to get in.
2: Let's go to question number two. Alexis is going to crank this one up here for us. Today's crop of NASCAR drivers are so talented, they're just too young.
3: That's an interesting question. I mean, you know, I don't know. I don't even know how to really answer that question. Yes, they're young, but I don't think that that's necessarily means that they're not good at what they do. They have some learning that they need to, you know, go through, and some experience is always a good thing. But when you look at, like, what Carson Hocevar is doing and what Corey Heim is doing, and, you know, these guys that are, like, the next crop of what we are probably going to refer to as NASCAR superstars, I think they're doing all the right things right now. So I don't know that being young is really a detriment to them. It's probably a good thing.
2: Okay, Doug Rice.
0: Well, as the senior citizen on this panel, after the show, I'm going to go out and yell at clouds in the yard. But anyway, they're too young. Qualified answer here. They're not too young. They're just not seasoned. They're not like the chicken in David Siles' crock pot. They need more seasoning. As you get older and you have more life experiences, I think you get inherently more interesting. So, no, they're not too young. Everybody's got to be young, and I'm envious of that, but they're not seasoned yet.
2: Okay. David Stiles.
4: I don't think they're too young. If we look at other sports, you look at college football, just for instance, those are still teenagers, still kids in their 20s. You have people just flocking to them to get autographs and signatures and playing NCAA football. We have the same thing going on in racing right now. We just happen to have a few guys that are in their early 20s, and Connor Zilich just turning 20. So a lot to look forward to in NASCAR, and I hope these guys stay in the sport for a long time. We got to get to see a lot of good feuds and rivalries.
2: Alexis, let's go to you on this one. Corey Heim will be a chase driver in 2027.
3: Ooh. You know what? I'm going to go out on a limb, and I'm going to say green flag. I think he probably does make the chase. I think he'll probably be maybe towards the latter half of the chase field. And the reason why is because even though he's already won two races and not a full-time season, I am going to stick with my theory of rookie things happen to rookie drivers. And he will be, it will be the first time that he's competing the full grind of the Cup Series schedule. And I think there's something to be said for what happens when you have to do 38 weeks a year. And, you know, you don't have time to prepare for the races that you know that you're going to run. And, you know, the depth of the season gets to you as a rookie. So I think he will make the chase, yes, but I don't know that he's going to be a championship contender.
2: All right, David, is he going to be a championship contender?
4: I'm going to say black flag and say no. I really want to say green flag, but I think that things will happen to him like any rookie driver, and he'll have a little bit of attrition. Do I think he could win races next season? I do believe he can, but it may just be a situation where they just don't have enough points after those race wins to make sure they're in that top 16. So I think that it will be a successful year for him, but I'm going to agree with Alexis on one point of hers. He's not run a full season yet, and they've been very strategic in the races that they've placed him in the 15 starts that he has had, to be successful. So I think that hurdle, learning how to digest these races every week, that, you know, you'll have to pay the piper at some point, and I think that may be next season. So I don't think he makes it into the chase.
2: All right, Doug Rice.
0: Corey Heim will make the chase, but I keep hearing this Elton John song called I've Seen That Movie Too, which is, we had Connor Zilich winning races this year and being a championship contender almost universally. Everyone was bowing at that altar, and it's been an unmitigated disaster. The advantage Corey Heim has is that he is with a better race team. There's no question. The group that he is going to be racing for puts out better cars than Trackhouse. 2311 is light years ahead. Heim will make the chase. Does he win two races like he did this year in a partial schedule? Don't know about that, but he will be in the chase.
2: Let's do this one here. Yeah, the best way to spend an off weekend if you're a NASCAR driver is to simply do nothing.
0: If I was a NASCAR driver and I had an off week, would I just sit at home and do nothing? No, I'm going to say black flag. Doing nothing is overrated. So they're going to, these people, they did not get to this level of success by doing nothing. They will all be doing something. They may not be racing, but they're going to be out on a boat, or they're going to be doing something. They're going to utilize this time. They're not sitting at home watching Drew Carey on The Price is Right.
2: All right, Alexis.
3: Yeah, I'm going to agree with Doug. I think for a lot of these drivers, you know, living out of your suitcase week in and week out is what they're used to. It is their comfort in a lot of cases. I think you'll probably find some of these drivers have gone and found other cars to drive in the off weekend, I'm sure, in some dirt race somewhere and, you know, podunk, wherever, just because they want to be behind the wheel of a race car. But I also think you'll see them, they have lots of money too. So they're going to get in their jets and they're going to go to places that are tropical and have vacations with their family. That's probably what I would do if I had unlimited resources.
0: Apologies to all you people that live in Podunk, by the way. So,
3: well, I'm saying, you know.
4: Out in BFP.
0: All right, maybe on that, we'll take a break and be right back.
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0: wrapping up another edition of Fast Talk. I'm Doug Rice, joined by Alexis Erickson and David Stiles as we come off the very rare off weekend and head into 14 straight weeks of NASCAR racing action. We touched on this a little bit ago, that next up is Iowa, then it's Richmond, New Hampshire, and then we wrap up with Daytona to decide who moves on into the chase. As we return to that format, keeping in mind, guys, one thing we have not talked a lot about is that this year it's possible when we get to that final race down at Miami Homestead, we might already know who the champion is. The whole narrative for these last 10 races is going to change. David, what are your thoughts on that? Do you think we get to Homestead and maybe somebody, all they've got to do is show up to win? Or are we going to go down there with two, maybe three drivers battling with a realistic chance?
1: I think there's two possibilities. We either are going to show up with a couple races left and already know who our champion is going to be, or we're going to see something like Tony Stewart did a number of years ago and just go on an absolute tear and someone come up from that bottom 10 and, or, you know, the 10 and under or 10 and above category and make a run and then win the championship. So to me, those are the only two options that I think are going to happen, or Denny Hamlin's just going to continue just to be solid and consistent and just walk away with this thing. So I'm here for it. I'm excited to see what happens. We'll all find out together, and that's the magic of racing. We've got to go run the races. We can't just pencil in our winners and say, yep, we've got it figured out. We have to run every lap, and it's going to be exciting. I'm looking forward to these next four races.
2: You know, as we sit right here, you know, getting ready for Iowa, Denny Hamlin has an 84-point lead over Tyler Reddick for the number one seed, which is what we've been told to call it. And so we could potentially get to Daytona and already know who that number one seed is going to be, without having to run the race at Daytona, without it coming down to a points battle at Daytona to see who is going to be the number one seed going into the chase. You could get to Homestead and know without a doubt who is going to be your champion. That is the unfortunate situation when you look at the way that the chase is run. But, you know, it's kind of like you can't have your cake and eat it too sometimes. Like, there, you know, that is part of this. If you wanted a champion that was chosen from the full lot of points paying races that we have, you know, this was what NASCAR came up with. This was the best, I think, of both worlds, and it could potentially come down to us not having a very thrilling finale. With that said, I hope it's not the case. And I think it probably won't be, just because of, you know, how competitive this Cup Series garage is. But you never know. So it could potentially be that.
0: I'm okay with this. And I'm okay if after nine races we know that driver X is going to be the champion, be it Denny Hamlin, Tyler Reddick, Blaney, somebody else. I'm okay with that. My issue with the past format was always – I felt like it was a roll of the dice in that last race. And we saw that play out last year in both the O'Reilly series. The guy that dominated it, Zelich, didn't win. Jesse Love won it after winning two races. Yes, I know all the things. Those were the rules. We knew it going in. But that is such a wheel of fate type thing. And the same way with Denny Hamlin, they misplayed it at the end. He'd been clearly the best team throughout the year, and it didn't play out. And Larson won it. And even Larson, I felt like almost apologized for winning the thing. That's not going to be the case this year. Whoever is the champion in all these divisions, I feel like there is no question that good fortune, luck, whatever you want to call it, played into them winning the title.
2: I was going to ask you, Doug, if Wheel of Fate was just another way of saying luck, because we all know how you feel about luck.
0: I think luck is based on probability. If I go to Vegas and I play roulette and I hit all my numbers, that's because the math said my numbers were supposed to come up. I do not believe in this, ooh, this person's lucky. No, you kind of make your own luck. And I think it's more probability than it is luck.
1: I mean, what's the saying? Fortune favors the ones that are prepared.
0: Yep.
1: So, I mean, that's the whole story. We've got four drivers right now locked in on the Cup side. Hamlin, Reddick, Blaney, and Ty Gibbs. They're already locked in. We've got four races to go in these, you know, first 26 races of the season. To me, I think who is going to be the next one to get locked in? And the surprise, sitting in fifth, Carson Hocevar. He's right there. He's up two spots from last week before Indy. So there's some drivers that are going to make a push. We'll just have to run the laps and see who can find out who's better.
0: Like him or not, Hocevar makes this interesting.
2: He does.
0: He has kept this interesting this year, and I think when we get done digesting this full season, we still got 14 races to go. He's going to have his own chapter in the book of 2026. There will be a rather sizable chapter devoted to Carson Hocevar. Like him, don't like him, whatever, he has drawn a lot of attention. That's going to put the wraps on this edition of Fast Talk. Thanks a lot to the folks that helped put this show together. Andrew Curlin, who handles the social media for here, and, of course, our producer, Kent Bernhardt. And on behalf of David Stiles and Alexis Erickson, I'm Doug Rice. And in the meantime, keep it between the navigational beacons.
2: Between the buoys.
1: It's 5 o'clock somewhere.
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4: A Days of Thunder 2 sequel officially has a green light, and NASCAR driver Bubba Wallace wants to make sure it represents the sport as best as possible.
6: I'm a big movie guy. I enjoy watching all the classics, the cult classics, whatever you call it. And so I feel like when the stuff from the 90s or whatever gets remastered, remade, like it follows like the way society is now. You got to have the jokes there to make it not so inappropriate, and it just kind of loses its luster. So I hope it's a great film. I hope they stick to racing and not making a mockery of the sport, which it didn't. The original one didn't. So yeah, I think it's exciting to have new age, new era racing. I just hope it's portrayed in the best way and not too gimmicky is the right word.
4: When it comes to driver cameos, Chase Briscoe thinks there's going to be a lot of people raising their hand. But there's one driver in particular he wished could have been in the movie.
7: 99% of the field is going to be dying to be in the movie one way or another. And truthfully, when I heard about the chance of it coming, it truthfully made me think of Kyle. Just the rowdy thing and just how much he probably would have wanted to be a part of it. So that kind of made me sad, but... I think a lot of the drivers in the field will be trying everything they can to be a part of this.
4: The original Days of Thunder came out in 1990. That's over 35 years in the making for a long-anticipated sequel. I'll be there when it gets released. For PRN's Garage Pass, this is Andrew Kerman.
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9: Welcome to PRN at the Track. I'm Lenny Baticki. Coming up in this show, we'll chat with Lorraine Raceway's William Burkhart. Then we'll speak with Redbud winner J.P. Crabtree. And we'll have a conversation with ASA winner Carson Brown. But first, let's get to our What's Hot. We'll start in Indiana. Early Indiana Sprint Week wins Lincoln Park to Cummings, Kokomo to KTJ, and Grant parks it at the Berg. Dalton Fleener victorious at Salem, while at Speedrome it's Olmsted. The PDC at Fairbury in Illinois to Brandon Shepard. Jake Newman gets it done at Jacksonville, making to Mario Klausner. Pittsburgh's Pennsylvania Motor Speedway to Michael Norris. PPM wins Tri-City. Lernerville to Levi. Snyder victorious at the Dog. Mercer to Rosecrans. DeLappy victorious at J-Town. Erie's to Wanderling. And Hobaugh wins at the Hill. Kentucky 191 to Donnie Dotson. Carson Ferguson wins Florence. Willard to TJ Hicks. And LC goes to Skyler. While at Thunder, it's Nick Mason. Now to the voice of Mike Goins from Moeller Raceway in Ohio.
10: Off of turn number four, Jake Benishek going to take the checkered flag. Here in the battle for the belt, Chris Wine is going to come home second.
9: At Skyline, it's Zach Dahm. Ashton Briggs wins at 7. Portsmouth to RJ. Dylan Norris wins Sharon. Lucius at Attica. Andrews at Fremont. Boxel at Limaland. Atomic goes to Kale Stinson. And Tyler Street victorious at Wayne County. Iowa at Maquoketa to Burkrez. Tim's another win at Knoxville and 34 to Woodworth. And joining us now on the ProFabrication.com hotline. I know you hear them at the Ohio Valley Dirt Late Model Series and at Muskingum Speedway, but we're going to throw a big curve at it because he's thrown a big curve at it. William Burkhart, tell us about Lorraine. Who she is, where she is, and why is she racing in the park?
11: she's a little pavement track out in Lorain County, Ohio. I've decided I'm going to try my hand at calling some pavement stuff.
9: Okay. So you're engaged to this one, but you're also still playing the field on the dirt side at all. William Burkhart, probably one of the hardest working announcers that there is this year, now juggling all these series and such. Lorain Raceway Park is between Cleveland and Toledo, up on I-90 for those of you in and around the Ohio area and such. You said pavement. We get that. How big of a track is it? And is it banked? What's the place like?
11: I believe it's a 3/8, maybe a little bit smaller than a 3/8. Kind of shorter banking. It doesn't look like a lot from the grandstands. When you're on the track, it's got a little bit to it. It's kind of more of a round shape, if you will. If you've ever seen Oxford Plains, it's a little bit like Oxford, I would say.
9: Wow, that's great. And coming up on August 8th, they call it the Revival. A bunch of different racing divisions going to be reopening this track. I believe this is the three race end of the season kind of sprint for them. Who's racing there? What kind of cars on August 8th?
11: Absolutely. On August 8th, we'll have pavement modifieds there. We'll have the Ace Racing League, which is a little bit like the mini stocks, except they're all old V6 muscle cars. We'll have street stocks. We'll have legend cars. We'll have the four-cylinder compacts. I think they call it something else on pavement. I'm still trying to get acquainted with pavement stuff. And then we'll have kids' juice box races on the intermission.
9: Wow. Amherst, Ohio, right between Cleveland and Toledo, off of I-90, Lorain Raceway Park. And we're chatting on the ProFabrication.com hotline with the new voice of Lorain Raceway, William Burkhart, who we've had on a number of different times. 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So what is it like? The track's been a little bit dormant this season and such. How do you study? What do you do to process to, wear this new hat amongst all the others that you're doing?
11: I mean, the track looks pretty awesome. I've just been trying to go back in time, watch some videos when I can. I've been reaching out to a couple of people for some advice that I know that have done some pavement stuff. But a lot of it, I'm just kind of going in with an open book and kind of going in the way I went into Wayne County 6 years ago when I started this, of just being open and ready to learn anything.
9: And he's been a sponge, getting some great co-announcing work with a number of top folks. William Burkhart, our guest on the ProFabrication.com hotline, new voice of Lorain Raceway Park up in Amherst, Ohio, between Cleveland and Toledo. Should be a fantastic schedule.

0: The Revival going to kick it off August 8th. August 8th, that date for the revival of Lorraine Raceway Park. And, you know, what makes pavement interesting to a guy who's done so much dirt? You know, is it now the curiosity going over there as you continue to grow in your craft?
1: Yeah, absolutely. I mean, I've been to a couple of pavement tracks, too, and I kind of want to play my part in keeping pavement racing alive. In Ohio, it's kind of been on a downhill a little bit. I know Sandusky's currently sitting dormant. I think Barberton is as good as gone at this point. So I've always been a fan of racing. I don't care if it's straight line, circle, road course. I love it. So to kind of play my part in helping keeping racing alive in this community just means a lot to me. And if it means trying something new, it means trying something new.
0: Wow. William Burkhart, the new voice of Lorraine Raceway Park in Amherst, Ohio, chatting with us on the profabrication.com hotline. So your other, quote, day jobs there with Muskingum and the Ohio Dirt Late Model Series, things well there? You know, got anything, you know, charged up on the calendar for the next little bit with them?
1: Oh, absolutely. I mean, Muskingum, I think when this episode comes out, we'll be getting ready for the American Big Rig Series, something unprecedented. I'm excited for this one. I don't even know what else to say about it. It's going to be big rigs on dirt. That's going to be a lot of fun. And then Ohio Valley, we're gearing up for a big month of August. We've got a couple of dates to Jackson County Speedway. Hopefully we'll finally get to Millstream this year. We're also going to get, or this month, I should say. We're also going to get to Mansfield Motor Speedway, and all that's going to lead right into our $5,000 to win Freedom 50 on Labor Day weekend down at West Virginia Motor Speedway.
0: The Revival coming up on August 8th, the Mods, Street Stocks, Compacts, Legends, and Juice Boxes. Where can folks find more information so they can get out there and be a part of it?
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0: 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Lorraine Raceway Park, Saturday, August 8th, the Revival. He'll have you standing up in the grandstands and cheering them all on. William, thanks for joining us on the ProFab Hotline. Fans, stay with us. We'll be right back.
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0: 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Crabtree. Hey, man, congratulations. Welcome back to the show. And, you know, the 60th, all those names going before you and such, when you look at that list, what are some of the names of the past that
8: that really impacted you in your career, in your fandom, even, if you will, before you became a driver? Who are some of those names that, wow, I'm on this with them?
9: Man, you know, there's a lot on there, you know, that's been huge in short track and people that I've looked up to. But one of them that I think in most recent years that's kind of stood out to me would, you know, obviously you got your Kyle Busch, Johnny Van Dorn, really looked up to Johnny and what he was able to do in a race car. And it's cool to kind of put my name, you know, on a list with guys like that. It's truly amazing.
8: And definitely so. Johnny Van Dorn, absolutely just an awesome grassroots racer. And of course, Kyle Busch, God rest his soul, and J.P. Crabtree joining that list of Red Bud winners at Anderson Speedway, our guest on the ProFabrication.com hotline. But before you even got to start running laps, your pit crew won part of the event, the Pit Crew Challenge. Let's give a shout-out to those guys. Who were your guys on that pit crew that won the Pit Crew Challenge, and what were the jobs each one did? So name and job on the pit crew.
9: Yeah, so for the Jack, we had James Butler. Front tire changer was Mike Sargent, which he was also the car owner. Brent McGonigal, he was kind of our guy that had our extra lug nuts or if we needed a tire moved, because we could have four guys on this pit crew. And then Nathan Green was doing the rear tires. And, they got us to P1 with their quick changes.
8: Wow, they sure did. The Pit Crew Challenge team winner and eventual 60th annual Red Bud winner in Anderson Speedway, J.P. 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So coming out of this victory in the Pit Crew Challenge, what kind of energy and lift did that give for the spirit of the guys and such? And, you know, did that put a little bit of pressure on you? Now they got the job done. You got to go do it. Where was that feeling like throughout?
9: I think what it did more than anything, it just kind of gave everybody a little bit of pep in their step. You know, it kind of added a fun factor to it, which took some of the pressure off, you know, because the biggest thing is going there and having fun and us being able to go out there and win that. And it just kind of makes you feel good. So it made going into race day just took the stress off of you.
8: Well, and stress can definitely be, especially going after a Red Bud title at Anderson Speedway in Indiana. What an amazing job to be able to double up to win the challenge and to be able to get the race win. J.P. Crabtree and his crew doing so last weekend at Anderson Speedway in Indiana. He is our guest on the ProFab Hotline. Understand things were kind of just, you know, ride along like they'll become sometimes in the races. But about two-thirds of the race in, the front windshield had to start really putting on a show in front of you. What were those laps like there around 150, 160 or so that made such an impact in how you got this win? What was it like out the windshield?
9: Well, you know, for most of that, we were just in ride mode, just trying to conserve tires for 200 laps. And we were just trying to save and maintain track position and everything like that. And I got to sit there riding and watching the, you know, top six that was ahead of me there. And I was watching that as a driver, but then also thinking about the fans in the stands and the show that they were putting on. I was satisfied just watching them because it was a dogfight. I mean, it truly was a bumper to bumper, door handle to door handle, beating and banging, and ultimately gave me the lead. We came off of turn two, and the guy in front of me, I was actually fourth at this time, and the guy in front of me blew a tire coming off of turn two, so he kind of went extra high. I dove down low, and as I'm diving down low, the two leaders were door handle, going up into what was almost turn three wall and just kind of opened up the door for me, and I zipped on past both of them, and so went from fourth to first and a half a lap.
8: Wow, fourth to first and half a lap, and the guy in the red, white, and blue with stars fire suit is all of a sudden up front and leading the 60th annual Red Bud at Anderson Speedway. J.P. Crabtree, the guy at the wheel, and our guest on the ProFab Hotline. Man, that had to be something to be able to take this victory. What was it like pulling into victory lane and you see all your guys once again with big smiles on their face and you finally did it, man? You got this win in the Red Bud. What was that like?
9: I'll tell you, when we crossed the line taking the checkered, it took me from going across the start-finish line to the back stretch before it actually sank into, like, hey,

0: TireFabrication.com hotline. Man, this is going to be one for the record books for sure. I mentioned the red, white, and blue fire suit. Was that Evel Knievel inspired the way it lays out, kind of like his?
1: Yeah, it's a little bit of Evel Knievel, a little bit of Travis Pastrana, and just the whole, you know, American pride, just red, white, and blue, stars and stripes right in your face and loud and proud.
0: Wow, J.P. Crabtree, our guest of the Pro Fab Hotline, a winner, a guy that loves this country, and just somebody to follow on social. Where can folks find you?
1: You know, you can find me on Facebook. I have a driver fan page, JP Crabtree driver fan page, and then also on Instagram, J Crabtree 83, and then just follow along on all the news articles.
0: There you go, JP Crabtree. Congratulations on your Red Bud win at Anderson Speedway. 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
8: Hi, this is Doug Rice of PRN. Join me for another great episode of Fast Talk. I heard this 5 years ago with Jimmy Johnson.
9: Oh, yeah.
8: You think Jimmy
9: Johnson
8: forgot how to drive? You're an idiot. Shut up. Sit down. He's going to win 8 races in a row. I'm not putting Kyle Larson in that category. I think driver slump and team slump. I think this may be more of a team slump than a driver slump. That's Fast Talk right here on PRN.
0: 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Hey, man, welcome back to the show. Starting 14th, a little bit of a challenge, but your patience to wait and stalk the leader with only a couple of laps to go to make your move, you know, how do you know when to pull the trigger? You know, you're getting really good at this stuff.
10: I'm not quite sure, Lenny. We honestly just had a really good night. We honestly missed practice day. We're a little worried going into race day, being that we were getting a short amount of practice, and then qualified 14th, not where we wanted. We were worried about tires. Two Hoosier showed up with two batches of tires, and we got one batch. The other field got the other batch, and we were just a little worried, honestly. The whole day, we didn't really know what was going to happen whenever the green flag dropped. And the second it dropped, we started picking people off, making moves, dodging, weaving. Newport had a really good race. Hopefully the fans enjoyed everything that night.
0: Looked like fun up on the when you could go up high on the banking. That's got to be like, oh, this is pretty cool.
10: The groove was moving all over the place. You could run top to bottom, three wide, two wide, all over the place, throwing some slide jobs, if you will. And it was just a good night of racing, but glad we were able to pull it off on that last restart.
0: Carson Brown on the ProFabrication.com.

0: 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Well, you mentioned slide job and, you know, the dirt experience that you've had. You know, how are things from that experience with Mike Marler and other dirt stars helping you on this pavement journey that you're on now?
1: Mike Marler helped me a lot throughout my dirt racing career, and I think it's helped me a lot on my asphalt racing career, being able to adapt to the racetrack, moving lanes, changing grooves, finding where there's grip, finding where there's not grip, and understanding that feel in the seat, understanding that feel in the steering wheel, and just finding speed when you're struggling, when the groove's changing, when the temperature's changing. And throughout my career, I thought he helped a lot on dirt, and then I started racing more asphalt and realized that it plays a factor on both ends.
0: Well, and he's using that skill and knowledge from Mike Marler, and even in the past, working with Ron Hornaday, Carson Brown, our guest of the ProFabrication.com hotline, putting together quite a season as it will. But I also see that, you know, the patience, maybe, am I right? You're doing a lot of fishing and hunting when you can out there. Do those aspects of your life help you when you get in the seat be more calm, even in the tempest that a race can be?
1: Yeah, Lenny, there's a side of patience that I'm starting to understand. I think maybe the older I get, the more relaxed I get in this seat. There's a side of patience and just that will to sit back, relax, wait for your opportunity, manage tires a little bit better. I feel like that's always plays a factor in these big ASA races and these Crown Jewel Super Late Model races throughout. And hunting's been good this past year. Got a lot of animals out west in Colorado. Alaska's been good to me, and hopefully we can have more this year.
0: More trophies on the wall and on the shelf, and they're all in the crosshair for Carson Brown, our guest on the ProFabrication.com hotline, after winning his ASA Stars Newport Speedway race last weekend. And, you seem more comfortable with the fans. You know, dirt track racing, they're almost right there with you all the time anyway. Has that interaction from there helped you relax and enjoy fans? When they come up, want an autograph, chat a little bit and things like that. You seem really comfortable with the fans.
1: For sure. Up north, the fans are wild, and you have to learn how to take some of them. And it's awesome seeing all the fans on the Super Late Model side of things. The classic short track racing's back. The green, white checkers are back. All the fans, the autograph sessions. I feel like the fans are stronger than ever at the moment, especially in short track racing. So we just need to keep it that way and keep putting on a good show on the racetrack.
0: Well, watching a driver like Carson Brown will get him to buy at the pay window and get him on their feet when they're in the grandstands. Carson Brown, our guest on the ProFabrication.com hotline, ASA Stars Series Newport Speedway winner last weekend, and a big announcement about you earlier this year becoming a development driver for RCR. How cool is it to connect with that history of Richard Childress and Dale Earnhardt, and now you get to wear the RCR hat like they did?
1: Pretty hard to put it in words, Lenny, just knowing the people that are behind me, everyone at RCR, my whole family over there now, everyone at Chevrolet, Wise Optimization, just the people that are backing me at the moment, and just the development I'm getting in the preparation, the training side of things. I feel really good in the seat, but I've been doing a lot of simulator work lately, and now I feel like I'm lacking in the simulator, but feel really good on the racetrack and just learning the preparation side of things that everyone at RCR does every week to train for the weekend, all the NASCAR weekends. And they put in a lot of work that a lot of people don't see on the sidelines.
0: Well, don't miss out on the opportunity to go hunting with Richard Childress. It's an awesome time. And Carson Brown, maybe that'll be in his future really, really bright. He is our guest on the ProFabrication.com hotline. Saw that you had an off-axis helmet. What about, you know, some of the designs that you're working on so we can know what creativity has gone into them?
1: Yes, I'm working on a lot of stuff with off-axis and Arai helmets. They're giving me some helmets to paint up nice and fresh for my Arca Menards starts and a lot of my bigger races. And I've got a really cool RCR helmet at the moment, and they're also painting.

0: me up a really cool personal one for Iowa. So look on my socials, and I look forward to getting that one to show to all the fans.
1: Where can we find you on social?
0: Carson Brown Motorsports and Carson Brown on Facebook.
1: Carson Brown Motorsports, Carson Brown Motorsports on Facebook. Follow him, check him out. Keep your eye on this young driver. Fantastic to this point this year, and the future so bright along the way. Thank you for taking the time to join us, Carson Brown. Fans, stay with us. We'll be right back with more of PRN at the Track.
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5: These cars are about to fire it off in anger.
6: 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We got cars sideways. It's Christopher Bell. He spins and collects a couple cars.
5: Side by side, Austin Cindric has him at the line, and he will take the lead into one.
6: Here comes Shane Van Gisbergen on the bottom. He's looking for second.
7: Now Chris Buescher fired out of a cannon in turn two. He's right into the rear bumper of Pagan.
6: Oh, it's a multi-car accident. I want to say 15, 20 cars. Guys, that took out about two-thirds of the field.
8: We have a fight on pit road between two crew guys. One of them is with Ty Gibbs. One is with Brad Keselowski.
5: Blaney, bottom of the racetrack. Chastain makes it three wide. He'd like to take a spot here on the backstretch, and he charges. He wants the lead in turn three. Ross Chastain shot out of a cannon from the sixth starting spot. He has already moved up to second. The battle now for third on the high side. Kyle Larson, Riley Herbst challenging low.
9: Kyle Larson moves up to the top side. Going to lose a little bit of ground.
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0: Welcome to Racers Odds. I'm David Stiles. He's Andrew Kurland. And Shane Van Gisbergen continues to make history. It's the first time that we've had a driver completely sweep a weekend at Setonoma when he won in the O'Reilly race. And then he was had his boots shaken there at the end of the Cup Series race as Chase Briscoe was charging hard. But SVG able to hold off the field and claim 7 out of the last 9 road courses for his own. And he ties Tony Stewart with 8 road course wins overall in his career. And he's only got one more to go to tie Jeff Gordon. So another great run for the Kiwi of Shane Van Gisbergen. Andrew, you were boots on the ground in Sonoma. First time that you've called a race at that racetrack. What were your impressions just coming out of that weekend?
1: SVG, yeah, he was certainly the guy to beat. You could just tell his raw speed was there. Really, the field's best strategy was to try to short pit him one lap and try to get a little bit of a tire advantage on him. I was covering Connor Zilich. That was their strategy. And it didn't end up working out for him because he stalled it trying to leave on pit road. Any of that time he would have gained, he would have lost. But, it again was the SVG's weekend to lose. Chase Briscoe had that sentiment after the race when he talked to Heather DeBoe and was like, you know, I was so close to finally beating him here. And that one's going to sting just because he knows what it means to beat SVG at his own craft. So overall, it was a great weekend. Sonoma's a really cool track, and I'll be headed to Chicagoland, which is where I attended my first NASCAR race. It's where I fell in love with NASCAR, so I'm really excited about this weekend, too.
0: And that's what I was going to transition into. We're back at Chicagoland for the first time in a couple of years. How excited are you? I know you're going to be up there for the weekend. What are you expecting to see once you get up to this racetrack?
1: A lot of worn-out surface, a lot of wear and tear, specifically. And it's more than first time in a couple of years. Kyle Larson, Chase Elliott, they weren't champions back when we last raced at Chicagoland. Joey Logano had one championship. Trackhouse Racing didn't even exist. There's a list of drivers who have never even raced at Chicago in the Cup Series. So I expect a lot of unknowns, but I still think there is an advantage to knowing this racetrack and having experience at this racetrack. And so that's kind of who I'm targeting when it comes to looking at some of these guys. But there were drivers that came out of the tire test and they said, it's really bumpy. It's a rough course. Now, that could also be the next gen and the underbody of this race car being the way it is. The last time we raced here, the underbody didn't look like that. It was the Gen 6 car. It had suspension. And so that was the biggest sentiment from people who tire tested at Chicago was, wow, this is a rough racing surface. But I think that's good. That should make for exciting racing.
0: I fully agree. And we're in the throes of this in-season challenge. I'll have to give myself a few flowers because I went 13 for 16 in picks.
1: Wow.
0: I think that's pretty solid. So my bracket still isn't busted. Really, the only thing that I lost was Suarez. I had him in the final four. I don't know if we can actually say that, but the four remaining drivers in the bracket challenge, he's the only one that I lost out of that because, Todd Gilliland was able to run a little bit better than Daniel. And then I know that you had a big loss because Carson Hocevar beat Zane Smith. You had Zane Smith going pretty far in your bracket. But, other than that, and then the Briscoe-Allmendinger one was kind of the throw-up, and Chase Briscoe ran really well. So I just want to take the opportunity to say, Chase, sorry I didn't pick you, but you ran a heck of a race. You've been running really good the last couple of weeks. So I've actually got you lined up in a bet this week, and I'm going to take Chase Briscoe in one of these matchups. If you go on FanDuel, they give you every single one of these in-season
1: tournament
0: matchups, which I've said it for a couple weeks now. This is my bread and butter. I'm finally on the positive side of the bankroll by $32.22. So it's taken me 18 weeks. But I'm finally back on the positive. You've just got to trust me. If you like the kind of bets that I do, you got to trust the math. We'll come back up to the positive at some point. And here we are. We're on the top. So it's not as good as Andrew. He's still 200 plus right now, even though He's had a couple of losses the past couple of weeks. He's still doing really well. But I've got a lot on my sheet. We're going to look at every single one of these matchups. I'm not going to bet on every single – I'm going to bet on every single one of them. And then I've got this nasty parlay that you can do if you believe in all the metrics that I put out. But a lot of fun with this in-season challenge, and it really works well into my betting strategy. So I'll kick it over to you first, Andrew, to really – get your bets on the table to see what you're looking at, and then we'll dive into each one of these matchups.
1: Yeah, I mean, to me, there's been one driver's name who sticks off the page when I'm thinking, okay, this is their chance to win it. And I know I've said it a few times where this is Kyle Larson's weekend to break his winless streak, but I really genuinely believe this is Kyle Larson's weekend to break the winless streak. It's been 42 races since he's last wound up in victory lane. And my goodness, was he so good at Chicago before we stopped racing there in 2019. Now, he doesn't have a win to his name there, but he has the best average finish among any driver to have raced there. It's 6.17. That's in six starts. He lost the race twice, really late in the go, once to Alex Bowman in 2019, and then, of course, the famous battle he had with Kyle Busch, the slide job race. That was Kyle Larson, who had the lead, just lost it there at the end. This is a track where we're going to talk about the Kyle Larson lane and running the top groove of the racetrack, and he's plus 600 to win. I like that a lot. David, you're talking about some matchups. I got to stick with my bracket here. I'm going to go and swing for the fences. SVG over Blaney at plus 250 is one that I have. And then I'm going to take Booty Barker by his word after San Diego. And he said, you know, we could have won Nashville. We felt really good about our San Diego car. And he thinks that Corey Heim and him and the 67 team can win Chicago or at least compete. Corey Heim is plus 6,000 to win at Chicago. Whoa. Do I think he's going to win? Probably not. But take him at that and cash out during the race is, I think,
0: I like
1: the play
0: that
1: plan. You do there.
0: I like that plan a lot.
1: Corey Heim, it's the type of race where you kind of forget he's in it. And that all bit us in San Diego.
0: Well, and those Toyotas have just been so, so strong all season long. The other thing with Kyle Larson, he's led in 12 of the last 13 races on mile-and-a-half tracks.
1: Yeah,
0: he's good. He's the second most laps led of any driver behind Reddick and Denny Hamlin.
1: Yeah.
0: So other than those two drivers, he's led the most laps of anyone. He's in like 600-ish range, and I know he led a ton of those at Bristol, but he's still Kyle Larson, and I like that bet. I'm going to put a few units on Kyle Larson at plus 600 too. I think you're right. I think it is that week. You're going to bet Tyler Reddick again to win because that's been the shtick all year.
1: I think that's
0: also a good bet this week. I think Tyler Reddick to win at Chicagoland is
1: and
0: also
1: so is betting Denny
0: a
1: Hamlin.
0: Decent
1: Remember,
0: bet.
1: I'm putting a dollar on Hamlin now too.
0: I think all three of those guys.
1: Yeah.
0: Yes, by a single point. This is the first time that we've had a points leader that's not named Tyler Reddick in 18 weeks, so which is absolutely insane. But a lot has happened here in the last couple of weeks that's shaded the season a little bit differently, and it's still a two-car race between those two guys because the point lead is about 100 between first, second, and third. But I think it's Kyle Larson's week. I agree with that. I think if you put units on Reddick and Denny Hamlin, those are smart bets as well. I'm looking at these matchups. The three that I like the most are Alex Bowman versus Austin Cindric. Alex Bowman's really good at Chicagoland Speedway. He's plus 100 to Austin Cindric's minus 128. Put a few units on Alex Bowman at plus 100. That's plus money. That's not a bad bet. The other one, Chase Briscoe, Ty Gibbs, they're matched up together, both of them minus 113. They've both been really competitive. Ty Gibbs is on a hot streak. But so is Chase Briscoe. I think Chase Briscoe has a little bit more of the momentum. I would say put units on him at minus 113. And then I've got to stick to my guns. I think Christopher Bell is going to win this in-season challenge. I'm going to bet Christopher Bell to win that matchup, minus 146. Those are the three different bets that I like the most. If you put all three of those in a three-leg parlay, you get some pretty good odds. If you bet five units on it, you'll get $26 back, $27 back. That's about plus 535 if you do that on FanDuel. So that's not a bad bet for a three-leg parlay. I think all three of those will hit. Now, if you go down my bracket and you pick everyone that I picked, and I'll have to pick somebody different, so because of the ones that I lost. So that means I'm going to pick Josevar. He's minus 670. Then I'll end up picking Briscoe again at minus 113. And then between what was the other one? I've got Josevar. I've got Briscoe. Blanking right now.
1: Bowman?
0: No, I've already got Bowman. I had Bowman winning over Tyler Reddick. So I've got him, and I've got him in that situation. Anyway, if you take all eight of these matchups and put them in a big parlay together, it's +1,906. So if you bet $5 on that,
1: wow.
0: You get $95.35 back, or 95 units back. That's a very hairy, long shot parlay. But if you're like me and you think it could work out, put some coffee money on it. Put some soda money on it. It may turn out to be pretty lucrative for you, because if I just take every one of these single bets in the matchups, depending on what my bracket is, I'm only going to get back like $38 plus the $70 that I waged if you do $10 bets on each of those. So there's a little bit more juice to squeeze if you do the three-leg parlay and the eight-leg parlay. I don't think the eight-leg parlay is the way to go. I think that that's too long. I like this three-leg parlay at the plus 500-ish range. If you bet $5 on it, you're going to make some decent money back on it. I know a lot of them are minus odds, but that's just the way that I'm leaning. And so that's really how I'm shorting this race. I'm sticking to these matchups. I'm going to put $10 down on each one of these, and it's going to stay with my bracket. We've already talked about that. And then hopefully I can just stay on the positive side of the bankroll. That's the plan. Is it just stay on the positive side? Do I think I'm going to win every single one of these? It's very doubtful. But if I hit on a few of them, at least I get some return. So that's how I'm playing this. We're not swinging for the fences. We're just maintaining our investment, and we're trying to grow the bankroll. That's really what my strategy has been all season long. Andrew has been on the picking winners, and it's been great for you. I'm not good at that. It just doesn't pay off for me.
1: I like picking the winners. That's fun. I will say, and I haven't seen any odds for top 10 yet. I know we're a little early to the game this week. You mentioned Alex Bowman. He's going, and I know it's been already since 2019, since we last raced there. He's the defending winner at Chicago, but technically he is still going for four straight top 10 finishes at Chicago. The 2 years prior to his win, in both years, finish 10th. So Bowman's good there. There's one track where the numbers at least are on his side, I think it's that one. Is it the same Alex Bowman as the last time he was there? That's the biggest question mark that I have going into the weekend.
0: Well, they're on a different strategy than everybody else. I've said it before on this show. I've said it on some of our other shows. They've got to look for wins. They've got to look at anything they can do just to right their ship for their season, because they're still mired back in the high 20s in points. So I think Bowman in that matchup at plus 100 is a good bet. I think Bowman to top 10 is a good bet. I don't think he'll win the race, but I have an inclination that he will be a factor at Chicagoland. So do you have anything else we're going to bet? I've kind of laid out my strategy for the weekend. Is there anything else other than I want to say I hit the U.S. getting out of Group D in the World Cup. So that was a plus 145 bet. So we hit that. There we go.
1: I've got a bet, a standing bet that they make it to the round of 16. So they need to win Wednesday night against Bosnia-Herzegovina, and then I will cash in on that. I just cashed in on Morocco will make it to the round of 16. They had a huge win over the Netherlands the other night. So, doing pretty good in the World Cup department.
0: Yeah.
1: I just need to catch up in the race car department. But, no, David, that's pretty much it. I mean, I know it's a little bit of a shorter show, but at the same time, I just don't think we have as many answers to the questions that we have going into it. It's just one of those weekends where you just have to rely on history at the mile and a half. If they have a past history at Chicago, you base it off of that, and we go from there. But I'll be boots on the ground starting this weekend in Joliet, and I really can't wait.
0: Hope you get you a Chicago dog. I know that you're from up there. I love Chicago dogs. Let's talk a little bit of Pick'em real quick. We haven't updated you on that this show. Andrew's got a 121-point lead. I got snookered on the SVG strategy. He let me down big time in San Diego. I think only got like one or two points. Yeah. So I got completely snookered. And last week I had McDowell and Andrew had Shane Van Gisbergen. So I only scored 36 points. So I don't think I'm going to be able to come back. We're getting down to the throes of the season. If I do, it's going to be last second heroics. And so for Chicagoland, I'm going to go with the most winning driver that we have this season. I'm going to pick Tyler Reddick, and he will be off the board for the rest of the year. So,
1: wow,
0: I'm going to shoot a big. I'm going to shoot one of my bullets and see if it pays off for me. So, who are you going to go with this week?
1: My guy can't. I don't think compete with Tyler Reddick, but I was just talking about him a minute ago. I like Alex Bowman, and this track, if you have to pick one driver one time all year, Alex Bowman, the defending winner at Chicagoland, is the guy I'm going to go with.
0: That's a pretty good pick. I had him in Kansas, and it paid off pretty well for me. Yeah. So he's good at both of those tracks. I think Kansas is his best track statistically, but he's won here at Chicagoland before. That's a really, really good pick. So hopefully you're enjoying this in-season challenge. Hopefully these parlays will pay off for you. Again, I don't recommend doing the 8-leg unless you really want to. I'm going to put 5 units on it just because I've got to stay to principle, and if I don't, then I'm going to look like a chump because it's like, why didn't you bet all your matchups? So that's what I'm doing. I'm going to do this 8-leg and the 3-leg and then 10 units on each one of these matchups and Kyle Larson to win the race. So those are all my bets for this week. Andrew's doing the same strategy. Denny Hamlin, $1. Tyler Reddick, $1. Larson at plus 600. Alex Bowman, the top 10. That's kind of a summation of today's bets and show. Hope you guys have a great 4th of July. Remember, don't hold firecrackers in your hands. That's a bad idea. Yeah. So don't do that. We need all of our digits on our fingers when we come back after 4th of July. Have a lot of fun. It's about trying to grow your bankroll, injecting a little bit more entertainment into the race each week. And for Racers Odds, I'm David Stiles. He's Andrew Curlin. We'll talk again next week.
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2: Welcome to the show, everyone. NASCAR enjoying a very rare off week, the only time this year for the rest of the season that the racetracks will be silent, and all three major series get the week off. So that means the Cup teams, the O'Reilly teams, and the truck teams all get a respite. Then they come back and tackle the remainder of the 2026 season. I'm Doug Rice, joined by Alexis Erickson and David Stiles. And guys, during this off time, Jordan Bianchi, as he is wont to, dropped a pretty big announcement, and that was basically telling us the 2027 season. Alexis, of all the things that Jordan brought to life, were there any real big surprises for you?
4: You know, I don't know if there were any super big surprises. The one thing that I was kind of, I don't know, I'd say maybe a little bit bummed about was that we aren't going back to the Chicago street course, it looks like. That's not official yet, but it looks like there's some politics and some allocation of government funds that aren't being, I guess, given to the proper people. And that's halting things a little bit. And so even though Jordan came out earlier this year and said that he thought we were going to be back on the Chicago street course, it looks like because of funding, that probably isn't going to happen. I think that'll probably make a lot of people excited because Chicagoland Speedway put on a pretty good show this year. I was in the camp of we could probably do both. I know there's not a lot of room in the schedule for, two races in the same market, but in my opinion, they're two completely separate places, even though they're pretty close to each other and they serve two completely separate audiences. And I thought that that could work, but it looks like that's probably not going to be the case.
2: David, what about you? Anything in Jordan? And then we'll kind of review some of the highlights of what he had to say.
5: For me, the biggest surprise, I think, is going back to the Naval Base Coronado. I didn't think that that was going to happen. I thought it'd be a 1 year and done, just kind of celebrate America's 250th, you know, birthday, and we would go there and run a race, and then, you know, proof of concept, we'll go somewhere else and run a race. Like Alexis said, we may do Chicagoland and Chicago Street Course, but we're going back to San Diego, and I think that's great. I thought the racing down there was compelling. We saw Corey Heim win his first race. He's, you know, went on to win Indy after that. So a lot of excitement about that event, and people really thought that it was a very cool environment to have a race on and see all of the aircraft carriers and the jets. So I'm excited that we're going to go back to that venue, and this time it'll be in the summer, so a little bit later on the schedule than it was previously.
2: I like that idea. I think that that race had great optics, and we got a surprise winner. We learned a lot about Corey Heim there, so I'm glad that it looks like

0: they'll be returning to the Naval Base San Diego. Then I have a feeling if NASCAR plays this right, they don't want to lose the buzz on that. They'll move that race to somewhere else. And Alexis, to your point, Bianchi is kind of wishy-washy, I feel like, on the Chicago versus Chicagoland thing. If they can work out the funding, if, then it may be there. But I think they're playing to the fact that they've got kind of an ace in the hole that if the Chicago street course doesn't work out, to your point, they can always go to Chicagoland. So it looks like that great state will get a race. We just don't exactly know which one it'll be.
1: You know, I think NASCAR was certainly excited when they left Chicagoland this past season and saw, again, proof of concept to go back there. People came, put on a fantastic show for everybody in the stands and everybody at home watching. So it kind of felt like, okay, well, if this thing with the street course doesn't work out, we have this to fall back on, which is good. And who's to say that potentially if the street course doesn't work out this year, that it won't be on a later schedule, you know, a year or two or however many years down the road from now. But the thing that I think is good is that we are racing in that market, whether it's on the street or at Chicagoland. And as far as I'm concerned, both of those venues on good races. So either place we go to, I think is a win for the fans.
0: And of course, the source of what we're talking about is Jordan Bianchi. He is one of the automotive writers for The Athletic. And it's funny, I watched The Teardown, which is a podcast show that he does with Jeff Gluck. And Bianchi probably spends 5 minutes saying how much he loves to break news. And I'm sitting there watching that and I'm going like, he's already sitting on a story. You knew it. You know, that's the way he operates.
1: I listened to the very same one that you're referring to, which I believe was the episode after Indy, and he all but said, like, hey, the off weekend's coming, and just be aware that I will be breaking some news. I'm pretty sure, although who knows, he could have some other news in his pocket that he's going to be breaking, you know, before we get back to racing next weekend. But I think this was the story that he was referring to. And hopefully because of the fact that he's, quote, quote, breaking this information now, that means that NASCAR is going to be putting out the full schedule imminently, and that in maybe a week or two, we will actually see the full schedule from NASCAR. That would be great.
2: I fully agree with that. That's one of the things that I think fans are clamoring for. They want to know when they can buy those tickets and go to their favorite racetrack. And so we've seen a little bit of that stuff. If you look at the StubHubs and the ticket sites, there are a few people on there where they're having the tickets for sale, but we don't fully know the picture yet. And so I'm excited just to see where all of these races are going to end up. I know there's a few other ones that have been moved in and out of the chase and back and forth. And so I'm excited to see what that final 10 races will look like for the 2027 season. So a lot of stuff still up in the air, but I think it's moving in the right direction and we could have a schedule pretty soon.
1: You know, as every good journalist does when they break news like this and they know something could change between now and when the schedule comes out, he prefaces it by saying this could change before NASCAR makes the announcement. But I would also say that I would suspect that he's pretty close to what it's going to be, that this is pretty close to accurate.
0: Well, Bianchi, like a good reporter, I'm sure he's got multiple sources on every one of these. So
1: yep.
0: I'm like you, Alexis. I don't doubt at all the accuracy of this. David, you referenced chase races. It looks like three could be moving out and three moving into the chase. The Bristol Night Race will go back to its traditional August date. I think that's good. That gets them away from Tennessee football and some other things to compete. You got to sell tickets. Darlington looks like it'll be the last regular season race. No issues with that. And Worldwide Technology will be moving out of the chase. And moving into the chase will be Richmond, New Hampshire, and Watkins Glen. Guys, what do we think about those as chase races? Richmond, New Hampshire, and Watkins Glen.
2: Well, with the loss of the Roval from, you know, putting it back to the Oval, I think Watkins Glen moving into the chase is a perfect addition in that last 10-race series. And then I'm excited for that New Hampshire date. It'll be in the fall. You'll have leaf peeping. It's probably one of the best areas in the entire country to see the fall foliage. And New Hampshire's just a really great racetrack. That flat, magnificent mile, magic mile up there is just a sight to take in, and it produces some pretty good racing. And I think you're right, Doug. Bristol moving back to that other date, that really

0: really alleviate some of the friction that they've had with it being a little bit later in the season, because they don't want to compete with college football.
1: Yeah, I mean, I would agree with everything that David said. Obviously, you know, New Hampshire moving into the fall is big because it's just going to be beautiful there. And I think that is going to entice some fans that maybe don't live in the area that want to travel to a race to say, oh, okay, well, maybe I can get, you know, kind of two experiences in one. I can get, you know, the fall in New Hampshire, and I can go and see a cup race in the Chase, which I think would be, you know, a fantastic weekend for anybody that wants to travel in the fall. And then Watkins Glen, that time of year too, I think is going to be fantastic for fans to experience that. And I agree. I do believe that when you look at the full course of Chase races, I personally believe there should be a road course in there because it should be all encompassing when you're talking about going for a championship. And so I'm excited about Watkins Glen being in there. And then anything that can move Bristol clear of college football and all those other things that kind of encumber it in that later date. And I believe they were in that August date that they would potentially be moving back to quite a long time in their heyday when they, you know, were selling out the venue and all of those things. So, you know, potentially that could have a positive effect on their ticket sales as well.
2: Well, we're a little tighter to Bristol because that's a race that PRN's been covering for quite some time. And I get that. And it's odd because there are only two big sporting events in that part of the universe, and that is Tennessee football and Bristol Motor Speedway. Why have them competing for the audience? Because if you've ever been to a race at Bristol, you see a lot of Tennessee orange, and you don't need to be slicing the pie any thinner up there.
0: Fully agree. Even the Western North Carolina area where I'm from, a lot of Tennessee orange in that area too.
3: Break.
0: So you don't want to cannibalize that market either. And then the one track that we haven't talked about really is that Darlington date, and it's moving out of the playoffs, but that's just because the schedule is changing a little bit at the front end because of the way the NFL and the Super Bowl is going to be played, and then the clash going back to Daytona. So they're keeping that date around that, Labor Day, September holiday. And so that is the only reason that it is not in the Chase anymore. So they're keeping it at its traditional date, which I like that as well.
2: We'll take a time out. When we come back, we'll take a look at a couple of other dates that are up in the air in the NASCAR world.
4: How does Chase Briscoe win? With the hands of his pit crew changing four tires in under 9 seconds. The voice of his spotter carving a path through the pack. His race engineer, systems engineer, all working tirelessly to shave off a tenth of a second. With his team at Toyota, his crew chief, his fans, his family. It's all of this all at once at 200 miles per hour. From the moment Chase joined Toyota to the moment he ends up in victory lane. So how does Chase Briscoe win? In summary, not alone. Toyota Racing. Your race, your story. NASCAR is a registered trademark of the National Association for Stock Car Auto Racing, LLC. How does Chase Briscoe win? With the hands of his pit crew changing four tires in under 9 seconds. The voice of his spotter carving a path through the pack. His race engineer, systems engineer, all working tirelessly to shave off a tenth of a second. With his team at Toyota, his crew chief, his fans, his family. It's all of this all at once at 200 miles per hour. From the moment Chase joined Toyota to the moment he ends up in victory lane. So how does Chase Briscoe win? In summary, not alone. Toyota Racing. Your race, your story. NASCAR is a registered trademark of the National Association for Stock Car Auto Racing, LLC.
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0: Welcome back to Fast Talk. Doug Rice, Alexis Erickson, and David Stiles. As we referenced earlier, Jordan Bianchi of The Athletic dropped a pretty major story outlining the changes for the 2027 NASCAR season. And we went over all of the biggies there, Chicago versus Chicagoland, going back to San Diego, three races moving out of the chase, into the chase, and so on. But there are still a couple of things left up in the air. And this one's been known for a while. It looks like Daytona gets the Clash back after a short stay at Bowman Gray. David Stiles, Daytona versus Bowman Gray couldn't be different. Couldn't be more different.
1: With the amount of throwing back to the past that we've had this season, it's not surprising that we will go back to Daytona and have the Clash there. To me, the biggest thing that this hangs on is the weather. We've seen the weather at Bowman Gray just be terrible during that time of the season. So I think moving it back to Daytona, giving us that Speed Weeks feel that we used to have when I know you would go down there to the Volusia Mall and have the mall shows and people would come and stay for an entire 2 weeks. I think that get it because it's going back to Daytona and I like it. I think it just fits and it gives us a chance to be the only thing on during that time because there'll be a little bit of a lull in sports action. And the race should be the only thing that's on that Saturday night. So we should get a good number of eyeballs on it, I would think.
0: Alexis, is it a good thing that the Clash will be on the day before the Super Bowl?
2: Yeah, I mean, I certainly think that that's a good slot for the, you know, the reasons that David mentioned. You know, people are clamoring for competition. They're getting excited about the Super Bowl, and to have that be the precursor to that, I think is going to be wonderful. And as David was talking, tell me if I'm crazy, but didn't I hear a story earlier this year that preseason testing was coming back too? So are we going back to like what it was when we were doing Volusia Mall shows? Because it seems like not only are we going back to you know, the Clash being in Daytona and all of that, but we're also getting some testing that we haven't had in many years either. So it is going to feel very retro come February 2027.
0: I'm all about the testing returning, yeah. Especially when you've got a new package they're going to be instituting. We'll see that in a couple of weeks at Daytona. But let's create some more buzz instead of just keeping everybody away from this. Let's go ahead and get back to the preseason so folks can get some appetizers before the regular season starts. I love the slot before the Super Bowl. I think sports awareness is at its all-time high, and people are going to watch it, folks that maybe have never watched a race before. Hey, there's something on that gets me till tomorrow, so let's see how that works out. I'm good with the Clash going back to Daytona. I hope they find a way to make it compelling. That to me is your real competitive element in all of that. Now, moving on to the All-Star race in Bianchi's article here, and we'd all heard the rumors before that it looks like the All-Star race will return to North Wilkesboro. That in itself is good, but the bad part of that, Alexis, is that means that North Wilkesboro will lose its point race, which was so ballyhooed this past season and was a huge success.
2: Yeah, it's a little bit sad that you kind of have to trade one for the other. But when you're looking at the schedule and the finite number of dates that we have, and you're looking at the fact that Speedway Motorsports forever has pretty much owned the All-Star race, and we continue to do that. It continues to be a part of our portfolio. There are only so many places in our portfolio that really you can take that and it not be a huge burden on the teams going all the way out to the West Coast or doing, you know, some of the crazy things that you could do with some of the facilities in Speedway Motorsports portfolio. It just makes the most sense, I think, for it to be at North Wilkesboro when you're looking at the list of tracks that it could have gone to. It is very, very sad that they're going to lose their points date, though, because they have worked so hard, and the event that they had just a few short weeks ago was such a success that you feel like they should continue to have a points race, but unfortunately, the way that the cookie crumbles, it's just not going to shake out for them that way, I don't think.
0: David, the folks in Wilkes County, I know are going to be, and this is not official yet, but I had heard this even before the Bianchi article came out, that it looked like they would get the All-Star race back. They may get some others to keep with Alexis's analogy here. They may get some other cookies. There's a possibility, I think, that they could get some of the support series to go up there and not just the late models.
1: There's two positives to this. One, you're still having the Cup drivers in North Wilkesboro on a Sunday for a race. So you're still going to pack that place out. The fans will show up. That community is behind that track, and it's a great track for nostalgia. The other positive to this, and these tracks have been linked together ever since this season, Dover gets their points race back. That track also has great action on it, and I think that it is deserving of a points race. So I know that we're kind of taking something away from North Wilkesboro, but we're also giving something back to Dover, which I think fits that area and that race fan just as well. So we may see this go back and forth in seasons to come, and who knows, the All-Star race may end up being back at Charlotte before we know it. But I think that Dover does deserve a points race, and I think that North Wilkesboro still getting an All-Star race is a good caveat for both of those tracks.
0: And I will be completely clear here. David Stiles and I are both Western North Carolina natives. We want things in that part of the state to prosper and grow. So with that being said, and I may be blaspheming here, I actually like the racing better at Dover than what we have seen at North Wilkesboro. I love the nostalgia. I am so glad it's back. I love Wilkes County and everything about it. But the actual competitive part of this equation, it looks better on the concrete at Dover than it does at North Wilkesboro, at least with the current iteration of this NASCAR.
1: I fully agree with that. And don't get me wrong, I love the race this season at North Wilkesboro. I liked watching Joey Logano lap up to sixth place and that cars are trapped a lap down. We got a stereotypical North Wilkesboro race, and it's something that we don't see very often. It's almost like seeing a pitcher's duel in baseball where someone goes out and completely dominates a game. And that's what happened in the foothills of the Blue Ridge Mountains just a few weeks ago here in North Carolina at North Wilkesboro Speedway. But I fully agree. Dover puts on a great show, and they've got great fans up there. And there's a way for this to work in both senses. The people just still need to come out and support that track, and we still have racing here in Western North Carolina.
0: Going from the mountains of Western North Carolina to the sand hills at Rockingham, what used to be North Carolina Motor Speedway, for the last couple of years, they have hosted a O'Reilly Series event and a truck series. And the response has been very positive, at least from what Jordan Bianchi says, Alexis. It looks like that may be out the window.
2: Yeah, and that is, you know, because when you're talking about tracks like North Wilkesboro and Rockingham and, you know, the nostalgia, we all love the nostalgia. I think the fan loves it. I think it shows, you know, at the ticket booth when fans are showing up to these races and they're coming out and supporting events. But you're right. It does look like Rockingham is not possibly going to be a part of that. And that is a little bit sad. But again, when you're looking at the portfolio of what is available and getting to new markets and doing new things and how many weeks are available, and even though it seems like we race for a really, really long time, there's still only a small amount of inventory available for all of these tracks and all of these events to be a part of. And so sometimes that means you're left on the outside looking in.
0: Rockingham is also an outlier. It is not Speedway Motorsports, it's not NASCAR. And NASCAR loves firm ownership, and I think that's probably a contributing factor to the fact it looks like they may not get a race back in 2027. I will add this little thing about the All-Star race and the Clash. I would not be opposed if those were just morphed into regular season events. Let's go to 38 races and do away with those events and make it worth the while for the teams to get there. It costs the same amount of money and the same prep to get ready for those two races, and I think fans would be okay. I think give us more of what we really want. I want more steak. I don't need as many fries. So if we took those two races and made them regular season events, you want to make the fans happy? Give them more of what they really, really want. That's just one guy's opinion. Legacy Motor Club.

0: make some new additions to their roster. We'll talk about that next.
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0: It's Fast Talk here on PRN. David Stiles, Alexis Erickson. I'm Doug Rice. A rare off week in the NASCAR universe gives us a chance to talk about what's going on at Legacy Motor Club. And I'm looking at this very glossy ad that says, Legacy, welcome to the club strategic ownership group. And Alexis, this is like an all-star lineup of people that are part of this strategic ownership group. What are they cooking up? What is Jimmy Johnson and company cooking up at Legacy Motor Club?
1: You know, it's funny that this was announced yesterday because I am a huge Philadelphia Phillies fan. And probably about a week ago, Chase Utley, former Philly, amazing baseball player, was in my feed talking about something because I followed him for however many years, and he's wearing a Legacy Motor Club hat. And I thought to myself, well, that's weird that my two worlds are colliding here, but maybe he's just a really big fan of Legacy Motor Club. I mean, he's a fan of racing, and that's his team. And then here we come with this announcement that was just released that him, former Philly, and Bryce Harper, current Philly, along with a bunch of other folks, other race car drivers, Scott Dixon, Andy Roddick, who's a tennis player, Dario Franchini, Kelly Slater, a former surfer. I think what they're doing is they are trying to make this feel very exclusive. The name club in Legacy Motor Club, I think, is exactly what it is. They're trying to make it feel like an exclusive club. And by having these strategic partners buy into it, it makes it feel that way. And so, you know, they have people from, you know, sports. They have Guy Fieri, who I think that was announced not that long ago, actually. That was the one that was already announced. We've seen him at a few races here and there. And I think they're going to be part of their big hospitality push. We've heard about that, how at the racetrack they have huge hospitality areas where they are entertaining lots and lots of fans. And I think that these people are going to help do that. And they're going to help make the ticket price of whatever that is for a Legacy Motor Club fan to buy a special pass to come to this hospitality be well

0: six-time IndyCar champ, Indy 500 winner. I mean, guy knows how to win. And on all their social media stuff, you'll see them tag it out, hashtag the club, like in all capitals. I think Alexis is completely spot on with this. They're creating something that will drive fan engagement and make people want to be a fan of the club and go to that area at the racetrack and hang out there. I mean, who wouldn't want to go to Flavortown with Guy Fieri and then turn right around and hear Darius Rucker play wagon wheel? I mean, they're lining up these things perfectly for NASCAR fans, and I'm here for it. They do a great job, and you know, there's a lot also going on with Jimmy with the Daytona 500 next year, running the 48 again. So they're clicking on all cylinders, and they're differentiating themselves from other race organizations. And I think that's good. It's good to be unique. It's good to be a little bit different.
1: So the other thing, too, with this, and sorry to cut you off, Doug, but the other thing, too, with this, I feel like, is that all of these people, or most of them, there are some people in this group that are like financiers and they're maybe not as well known. But a lot of the people in this group that they announced come with their own fan bases already built in. I said it, you know, to start the segment, I'm a huge Phillies fan. If I was looking for a team that I wanted to get involved in NASCAR, I said, oh, well, man, Chase Utley and Bryce Harper are part of that Legacy Motor Club. Maybe I should check them out. Or, you know, you look at these other celebrities, and if you're a fan of theirs now, potentially maybe you want to be a fan of Legacy Motor Club. So I think that's very smart.
2: Well, you've gone to the open wheel world. You've gone to the sports world, professional tennis, baseball, even if it is the Phillies. who are seven games back in the East, by the way.
1: Listen. Listen, okay, we're not getting involved in that right now. But let me ask you this. If they had announced Chipper Jones being a street, wouldn't that make you two think to yourselves as huge Braves fans, you'd be like, oh, okay, well, if I didn't know about this Legacy Motor Club, maybe now I want to know about them, you know?
2: I think this is brilliant. I applaud them, and not name dropping, but I emceed an event with Jimmy Johnson a couple of years ago, and I asked him, I said, is this name British inspired? Because Legacy Motor Club just sounds British. And he goes, no. He goes, over time, you'll get what's going on. He said, this is going to be a multi-level deal, not a Ponzi scheme, but eventually it will involve the fans. And this feels like the next phase in that. And I bet you there's going to be one more round, famous people named, and then the public will be able to buy in. Because you're not doing all this without a public buy-in somewhere down the road. And yes, David, I would join you and Alexis in singing Wagon Wheel with Darius Rucker in a tent outside of a racetrack.
0: Flavortown. I'm excited just to see Guy Fieri. I want to see what he makes, because watched him for years on Diners, Drive-Ins and Dives.
2: Yeah.
0: And they roll that Camaro out. And the funniest thing about that whole deal is they don't drive that Camaro to those places. They literally put it on a rollback. They drive it there. He gets out, stands in front of it, and then they put it back on the rollback.
2: Yeah, he drives it a block.
0: Else. Yeah.
2: Yeah. You think he actually eats the food at the Triple D places?
0: I don't know. I've heard
2: a big debate about that.
0: Like a lot of conspiracy stuff about like he doesn't actually eat it. And I'm like, that would kind of defeats the purpose of the show, doesn't it?
1: I've always wondered what he does if he bites into something and it's terrible. Because you've never heard him say, oh, man, that's the worst thing I've ever eaten. Why did anybody tell me to come to this place? Like, does that get to the cutting room floor? That doesn't make the show. There's probably reels and reels of him spitting food out.
2: My bet is that there's a team that goes in ahead. If he goes to Bob Steiner, there has been a group from his show that goes in and says, okay, try the spaghetti. It's fine. Stay away from the lasagna, though. I'd love to talk
0: to
2: him
0: about
2: that.
0: Yeah, so we can go to the club. He'll be at the club.
1: We can ask him.
2: I watch his other shows where, you know, he has people competing against each other.
1: Yeah.
2: And then they run through a grocery store and have to, you know, find a pork loin or something.
1: I love a good cooking show. I'm not even going to lie.
2: It is part of my retirement now that I'm required to watch certain amount of cooking shows and Home Improvement. All right, we got to take a time out and be back with more Fast Talk.
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0: Welcome back to Fast Talk. It's Doug Rice along with Alexis Erickson and David Stiles. Brad Gilley will be back on the show. He's busy. He has made some land investments down in Texas, and I think he is. Is he homesteading, David? Do we know that yet? Is he little house on the prairie in Texas or what?
1: I know they picked up some cats. So that's, you know, that's part of it, right? Before too long, you have some cats, and then you add some chickens, and then you go on full Ryan Blaney mode, and you've got llamas. So
2: and you've got llamas, yeah.
1: I think that might be the play, but I'm not sure. I know they have a little tiny home down there on the property in East Texas, and I think him and Kathleen are just enjoying some time together and just working on their new project.
0: That sounds great, and he's got a greenhouse.
2: I was going to say, I think the coolest thing on the property is that greenhouse. They're going to be growing a lot of cyclospora-free vegetables in there, I think. Maybe I'm hoping he can ship some down to us here in North Carolina.
0: Due to recent developments, that's pretty important. So good luck. Yeah. Good luck to Brad and Kathleen and with their new adventure down in East Texas. And Kyle Petty will be back on some subsequent shows. He is so busy, and he signs up for X number every year. And Kyle's been stirring up enough stuff lately that we want him back.
2: We do. We miss him dearly.
0: Quickly on this, before we talk about what we did during the off week, we're looking at Kyle here being staunch about the fact that the Indy race is not a crown jewel. David, where do you stand on that?
1: I think because it is Indy, it has to be a crown jewel, and we're running there, so I think you include it. But I also do like that we have the traditional other three with the Daytona 500, the Coca-Cola 600, and then the Southern 500. That really fits into the DNA that is NASCAR. But if we're running on that track, I think you have to include it, and that gives us a nice even number with four. My dad wouldn't like that. He's an odd number guy, which makes him kind of odd, but I like the even number of crown jewels. I think that it belongs.
0: Alexis?
2: Yeah, I'm of the same opinion, and I think it's for more reasons than just the track itself and the legacy that the track brings. I think it's because when you walk around the garage area at Indy and you talk to the competitors in the Cup Series, and I'm sure probably the same in the lower level series as well, they all want it really badly. And I think when you think about the competitors and how they feel about the facility, how they feel about the event, and how badly it is that they want to win it is all you really need to know about whether or not an event is a crown jewel. Because if you talk to any of the competitors in the garage and ask them, you know, do you want to win Indy because it's Indianapolis Motor Speedway? I think you'd probably get 100% of people saying, yes, we would love to win that race because it is super prestigious. The track is super prestigious, and, you know, it is hallowed ground, and there are only

0: so many people that have won there and have been able to etch their name into history of that place that is considered the best racetrack in the world to a lot of people. And that should mean something.
1: That's a great way to look at it. I waffle on this one. There are times that I say, absolutely, most famous race course in the world. I think the thing that bothers me is that so far NASCAR has not carved out its own legacy there, that it doesn't feel like we've had those great races. I mean, the last race we had there, we never had a pass for the lead. So if we could get a few more great payoffs, I would feel a little bit better about it. I do think it's very important, and I think it's important that NASCAR stays there. So these people are saying, we need to leave. No, we don't. We need to be there. If they could make the racing better, that would be a real plus. So we'll take a time out and come back with a little green flag, black flag.
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0: It's Fast Talk here on PRN, the Performance Racing Network. We do an hour-long talk show about racing, even following a weekend when there was none, because there's plenty to chat about here in the racing universe. Now let's do this little thing.
1: It's time now for Green Flag, Blue Flag.
2: I got a bunch of carefully prepared statements here. I'm going to read these. Our panel, very learned panel, will mull them over. If they agree with the statement that I have just read, it will get a green flag. And kind of hear this. If it gets disagreed with, it's a black flag. Go from there. Here we go. Going to go with Doug Rice first. With only four races left, the chase standings will not change between now and Darlington.
0: I'm going to give that a green flag. I think everyone above the line has a big enough cushion that they will stay in. And I don't know that there's anybody below the line that I feel like has really got enough juice to jump up there. So, yes, I'm going to say green flag. The chase standings pretty much stay pat.
2: All right, Alexis Erickson, what do you think?
3: Yeah, I'm going to concur with Doug, because as you look at it right now, Austin Cindric is in the 16th spot, 38 points above Ryan Preece, 44 above Eric Jones, and 50 above Brad Keselowski. I think it does say the same. I think Austin Cindric driving for Penske, the tracks that we have coming up before we start the chase are going to be good for him. And the three that are really directly below the cut, I agree with Doug. I'm not sure that

0: they have the juice right now to be able to climb their way back in.
1: David, do you think it's unanimous here?
2: It is unanimous. I'll eat a little bit of crow because a few weeks ago I was like, Eric Jones will make it in if SVG doesn't have a prayer. And here we are. Shane Van Gisbergen's running really well, and Eric Jones is on the other side of the cut line. So green flag.
3: I'm with you on that humble pie for SVG. I didn't think he'd make it. And his runs at Echo and North Wilkesboro, I think, are going to propel him to get in.
1: Let's go to question number two. Alexis is going to crank this one up here for us. Today's crop of NASCAR drivers are so talented. They're just too young.
0: That's an interesting question. I mean, you know, I don't know. I don't even know how to really answer that question. Yes, they're young, but I don't think that that's necessarily means that they're not good at what they do. They have some learning that they need to, go through, and some experience is always a good thing. But when you look at, like, what Carson Hocevar is doing and what Corey Heim is doing and, these guys that are, like, the next crop of what we are probably going to refer to as NASCAR superstars, I think they're doing all the right things right now. So I don't know that being young is really a detriment to them. It's probably a good thing.
1: Okay, Doug Rice.
3: Well, as the senior citizen on this panel, after the show, I'm going to go out and yell at clouds in the yard. But anyway, they're too young. Qualified answer here. They're not too young. They're just not seasoned. They're not like the chicken in David Siles' crock pot. They need more seasoning. As you get older and you have more life experiences, I think you get inherently more interesting. So, no, they're not too young. Everybody's got to be young, and I'm envious of that, but they're not seasoned yet.
1: Okay. David Stiles.
2: I don't think they're too young. If we look at other sports, you look at college football, just for instance, those are still teenagers, still kids in their 20s. You have people just flocking to them to get autographs and signatures and playing NCAA football. We have the same thing going on in racing right now. We just happen to have a few guys that are in their early 20s and Connor Zillich just turning 20. So a lot to look forward to in NASCAR, and I hope these guys stay in the sport for a long time. We got to get to see a lot of good feuds and rivalries.
1: Alexis, let's go to you on this one. Corey Heim will be a Chase driver in 2027.
0: Ooh. You know what? I'm going to go out on a limb and I'm going to say green flag. I think he probably does make the Chase. I think he'll probably be maybe towards the latter half of the Chase field. And the reason why is because even though he's already won two races and not a full-time season, I am going to stick with my theory of rookie things happen to rookie drivers. And it will be the first time that he's competing the full grind of the Cup Series schedule. And I think there's something to be said for what happens when you have to do 38 weeks a year and, you don't have time to prepare for the races that you know that you're going to run, and, you know, the depth of the season gets to you as a rookie. So I think he will make the Chase, yes, but I don't know that he's going to be a championship contender.
1: All right, David, is he going to be a championship contender?
2: I'm going to say black flag and say no. I really want to say green flag, but I think that things will happen to him like any rookie driver, and he'll have a little bit of attrition. Do I think he could win races next season? I do believe he can, but it may just be a situation where they just don't have enough points after those race wins to make sure they're in that top 16. So I think that it will be a successful year for him, but I'm going to agree with Alexis on one point of hers. He's not run a full season yet, and they've been very strategic in the races that they've placed him in the 15 starts that he has had to be successful. So I think that hurdle, learning how to digest these races every week, that, you know, you'll have to pay the piper at some point, and I think that may be next season. So I don't think he makes it into the Chase.
1: All right, Doug Rice.
3: Corey Heim will make the Chase, but I keep hearing this Elton John song called I've Seen That Movie Too, which is, we had Connor Zillich winning races this year and being a championship contender almost universally. Everyone was bowing at that altar, and it's been an unmitigated disaster. The advantage Corey Heim has is that he is with a better race team. There's no question. The group that he is going to be racing for puts out better cars than Trackhouse. 2311 is light years ahead. Heim will make the Chase. Does he win two races like he did this year in a partial schedule? Don't know about that, but

0: He will be in the chase.
1: Let's do this one here. Yeah, the best way to spend an off weekend if you're a NASCAR driver is to simply do nothing.
0: If I was a NASCAR driver and I had an off week, would I just sit at home and do nothing? No, I'm going to say black flag. Doing nothing is overrated. So they're going to, these people, they did not get to this level of success by doing nothing. They will all be doing something. They may not be racing, but they're going to be out on a boat or they're going to be doing something. They're going to utilize this time. They're not sitting at home watching Drew Carey on The Price is Right.
1: All right, Alexis.
2: Yeah, I'm going to agree with Doug. I think for a lot of these drivers, living out of your suitcase week in and week out is what they're used to. It is their comfort in a lot of cases. I think you'll probably find some of these drivers have gone and found other cars to drive in the off weekend, I'm sure, in some dirt race somewhere and, you know, podunk wherever, just because they want to be behind the wheel of a race car. But I also think you'll see them, they have lots of money too. So they're going to get in their jets and they're going to go to places that are tropical and have vacations with their family. That's probably what I would do if I had unlimited resources.
0: Apologies to all you people that live in Podunk, by the way. So.
2: Well, I'm saying, you know.
3: Out in BFB.
0: All right, maybe on that, we'll take a break and be right back.
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0: wrapping up another edition of Fast Talk. I'm Doug Rice, joined by Alexis Erickson and David Stiles as we come off the very rare off weekend and head into 14 straight weeks of NASCAR racing action. We touched on this a little bit ago, that next up is Iowa, then it's Richmond, New Hampshire, and then we wrap up with Daytona to decide who moves on into the chase as we return to that format. Keeping in mind, guys, one thing we have not talked a lot about is that this year it's possible when we get to that final race down at Miami Homestead, we might already know who the champion is. The whole narrative for these last 10 races is going to change. David, what are your thoughts on that? Do you think we get to Homestead and maybe somebody, all they've got to do is show up to win? Or are we going to go down there with two, maybe three drivers battling with a realistic chance?
1: I think there's two possibilities. We either are going to show up with a couple races left and already know who our champion is going to be, or we're going to see something like Tony Stewart did a number of years ago and just go on an absolute tear and someone come up from that bottom 10 and, or, you know, the 10 and under or 10 and above category and make a run and then win the championship. So to me, those are the only two options that I think are going to happen, or Denny Hamlin's just going to continue just to be solid and consistent and just walk away with this thing. So I'm here for it. I'm excited to see what happens. We'll all find out together, and that's the magic of racing. We've got to go run the races. We can't pencil in our winners and say, yep, we've got it figured out. We have to run every lap, and it's going to be exciting. I'm looking forward to these next four races.
2: You know, as we sit right here, you know, getting ready for Iowa, Denny Hamlin has an 84-point lead over Tyler Reddick for the number one seed, which is what we've been told to call it. And so we could potentially get to Daytona and already know who that number one seed is going to be, without having to run the race at Daytona, without it coming down to a points battle at Daytona to see who is going to be the number one seed going into the chase. You could get to Homestead and know without a doubt who is going to be your champion. That is the unfortunate situation when you look at the way that the chase is run. But, you know, it's kind of like you can't have your cake and eat it too sometimes. Like, there, you know, that is part of this. If you wanted a champion that was chosen from the full lot of points paying races that we have, you know, this was what NASCAR came up with. This was the best, I think, of both worlds, and it could potentially come down to us not having a very thrilling finale. With that said, I hope it's not the case. And I think it probably won't be, just because of, you know, how competitive this Cup Series garage is. But you never know. So it could potentially be that.
0: I'm okay with this. And I'm okay if after nine races we know that driver X is going to be the champion, be it Denny Hamlin, Tyler Reddick, Blaney, somebody else. I'm okay with that. My issue with the past format was always – I felt like it was a roll of the dice in that last race. And we saw that play out last year in both the O'Reilly series. The guy that dominated it, Zelich, didn't win it. Jesse Love won it after winning two races. Yes, I know all the things. Those were the rules. We knew it going in. But that is such a wheel of fate type thing. And the same way with Denny Hamlin, they misplayed it at the end. He'd been clearly the best team throughout the year, and it didn't play out. And Larson won it. And even Larson, I felt like almost apologized for winning the thing. That's not going to be the case this year. Whoever is the champion in all these divisions, I feel like there is no question that good fortune, luck, whatever you want to call it, played into them winning the title.
2: I was going to ask you, Doug, if Wheel of Fate was just another way of saying luck, because we all know how you feel about luck.
0: I think luck is based on probability. If I go to Vegas and I play roulette and I hit all my numbers, that's because the math said my numbers were supposed to come up. I do not believe in this, ooh, this person's lucky. No, you kind of make your own luck. And I think it's more probability than it is luck.
1: I mean, what's the saying? Fortune favors the ones that are prepared.
0: Yep.
1: So, I mean, that's the whole story. We've got four drivers right now locked in on the Cup side. Hamlin, Reddick, Blaney, and Ty Gibbs. They're already locked in. We've got four races to go in these, you know, first 26 races of the season. To me, I think who is going to be the next one to get locked in? And the surprise, sitting in fifth, Carson Hocevar. He's right there. He's up two spots from last week before Indy. So there's some drivers that are going to make a push. We'll just have to run the laps and see who can find out who's better.
0: Like him or not, Hocevar makes this interesting.
2: He does.
0: He has kept this interesting this year. And I think when we get done digesting this full season, we still got 14 races to go. He's going to have his own chapter in the book of 2026. There will be a rather sizable chapter devoted to Carson Hocevar. Like him, don't like him, whatever, he has drawn a lot of attention. That's going to put the wraps on this edition of Fast Talk. Thanks a lot to the folks that helped put this show together. Andrew Curlin, who handles the social media for here, and, of course, our producer, Kent Bernhardt. And on behalf of David Stiles and Alexis Erickson, I'm Doug Rice. And in the meantime, keep it between the navigational beacons.
2: Between the buoys.
1: It's 5 o'clock somewhere.
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6: I'm a big movie guy. I enjoy watching all the classics, the cult classics, whatever you call it. And so I feel like when the stuff from the 90s or whatever gets remastered, remade, like it follows like the way society is now. You got to have the jokes in there to make it not so inappropriate, and it just kind of loses its luster. So I hope it's a great film. I hope they, you know, stick to, you know, racing and not making a mockery of the sport, which it didn't. The original one didn't. So, yeah, I think it's exciting to have new age, new era racing. I just hope it's portrayed in the best way and not too gimmicky is the right word.
4: When it comes to driver cameos, Chase Briscoe thinks there's going to be a lot of people raising their hand. But there's one driver in particular he wished could have been in the movie.
7: 99% of the field is going to be dying to be in the movie one way or another. And, you know, truthfully, when I heard about the chance of it coming, it truthfully made me think of Kyle. Just, you know, the rowdy thing and just how much he probably would have wanted to be a part of it. So that kind of made me sad. But, yeah, I think a lot of the drivers in the field will be trying everything they can to be a part of this.
4: The original Days of Thunder came out 1990. That's over 35 years in the making for a long anticipated sequel. You know, I'll be there when it gets released. For PRN's Garage Pass, this is Andrew Curlin.
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9: Welcome to PRN at the Track. I'm Lenny Baticki. Coming up in this show, we'll chat with the voice of Anderson Motor Speedway, William Richard. Then we'll speak with Echo Park Speedway Thursday Thunder Pro Division Champion Jensen Jorgensen. And we'll have a conversation with ASA Stars Series at Newport Speedway winner Carson Brown. But first, let's get to our What's Hot. We'll start in North Carolina at Dixieland. Second week in a row, Joe Weiss, our guest from last week, he gets the win again. Bryson Geis wins at Harris. At Gray Stadium, the Mods splitting the winners. Burt Myers and John Holloman with the checkers. Jeff Tibbetts wins at East Lincoln. Tennessee at Tazewell. Garrett Smith won the race. Donald McIntosh crowned Southern National Series champion. Cameron Hawkins wins at Big South Fork. Wartburg goes to Zach Seiss. Chase Watkins, a winner at Winder Barrow in Georgia. Historic 441 to Will Harrington. Sumter, South Carolina to Austin Mintz.

0: Danny Hurley in victory lane at Lawrence. Oak Level, Virginia, Benji Hicks wins there, then goes to Wythe and gets another one. Joe Leval victorious at Natural Bridge. Princeton, West Virginia to Henry Hornsby III. Chris Carpenter victorious at Ohio Valley. And at Beckley, it's Brandon Adkins. And joining us now on the ProFabrication.com hotline. You may see him on their Facebook posts, see him out and about, but he is the voice of Anderson Motor Speedway in South Carolina. William Richard, welcome back to the show. I'm here at Hall of Fame event August 7th down there as part of the big night with the Leapfrog Triple Track or Triple Crown Challenge Series coming back. Hall of Fame, who's going in the Anderson Motor Speedway Hall of Fame?
1: Yeah, Hall of Fame time. Anytime it gets to be either late summer or early fall, we start thinking about who has made an impact at the racetrack. We're going to have three special inductees. We're going to start with Mr. Sam Roberts. Sam Roberts is a more of a local scene guy, but ran multiple classes, won races at times, was a very dominant driver. When you ask people's opinions, who should go in, he's one of the first names you'll hear. Race fans, drivers, crew members say. So Sam Roberts is going to be a big addition to the Hall.
0: What era did he run?
1: I believe he was more of the 80s and 90s. I've got to learn myself a little bit more about Sam, but I do know he's kind of in that blend. He wasn't old school enough where he's kind of lost in the weeds, but he has been out of the car for a while. So I believe, you know, he was kind of like when I was a little one running around, he was running around the racetrack.
0: Wow. Anderson Motor Speedway, Friday night, August 7th at Anderson Motor Speedway. It'll be Hall of Fame night, and we've got first of the inductees just announced there. The voice of Anderson Motor Speedway, William Richards, is on with us. He's on the ProFabrication.com hotline, which is brought to you by Gasco Gaskets, engineered for maximum seal and durability. 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Well, I don't have a drum roll, but how about the second member of inductee for the Anderson Motor Speedway Hall of Fame?
1: So a really big name in the Southeast is Lee McAllister. People that have been around the dirt scene, asphalt scene, they know the name Lee McAllister. His daughter, Tanya McAllister, big with MPM Marketing, she's been around it her entire life. Lee has been born and bred to be a racer, and he has contributed so much even to this day. Works on Mr. David Roberts, the Rocket, a local legend. He still works on his race car to this day, helping out multiple teams. So he's been out of the car for a long time, but he won a lot of races as a driver. He's winning races as a crew chief. And just an all-around good guy that has impacted, whether it's dirt, asphalt, has impacted racing in the Carolinas and Georgia.
0: Wow, that's the one and two of the three for the Hall of Fame for Anderson Motor Speedway, the big night coming up Friday, August 7th. It's a part of the big Triple Crown Challenge Series from Leapfrog coming back to Anderson Motor Speedway. Remind me again about the Leapfrog series. Didn't we talk to one of those winners here recently? They had one down there already, right?
1: Correct. Mr. Thomas Bean. And we got to make it funny because he was in a Starbucks car and he put the Bean machine in victory lane at Anderson Motor Speedway. The Leapfrog Triple Crown Challenge, huge deal. Jody Chandler and his crew, they absolutely love grassroots racing. They love late models. And it's coming back in town. It's going to be a few more laps than usual. I believe it's going to be around 100 lapper on August 7th. And then we're going to have a little bit more money. We haven't displayed what that's going to be just yet. They're always throwing in tricks and challenges and extra cash. So it's going to be an exciting night to see the late models return.
0: And is it just late models on August 7th plus the Hall of Fame, or are other categories running?
1: We're going to have the Anderson late model will be kind of the headliner. But we actually have twin street stock races that night. U.S. Legends, the Hunter Hall front wheel drive, mini stock and BM modified all going to be in action that night.
0: Wow. And those BM modifieds are those unique only really to that track. They used to run them at a couple of others, but now you've got the cream of the crop running there on Friday night, August 7th. Am I correct about that?
1: That's correct. And the BM modified, you're right. I personally have never seen them anywhere else. They're so unique. They're open wheel, they're stock cars, they're a little bit of everything. Think of it, I'm modified, but kind of a smaller scale, little wing on the top, but they put on some great racing this year, and we're looking forward to having them again.
0: Well, and Anderson Motor Speedway puts on great racing, and they're going to put on a humdinger on Friday, August 7th, Leapfrog Triple Crown Challenge Series. Sometime I'll get it to be able to say all the way through, but it's a part of Hall of Fame night, and we've heard the first two names drop there. Well, William Richards, you said there were going to be three. Who else is going to be inducted into the Hall of Fame at Anderson Motor Speedway on Friday, August 7th?
1: Well, this person, extra special to the racetrack. They've designated so much time, energy, and effort to the Speedway. And the third inductee is going to be someone you're going to have to find out on August 7th. This person is truly a unique individual. You cannot tell the story of Anderson Motor Speedway without this person. And we want to keep that close to the cuff. We're actually going to surprise this inductee. They will not know until the night of. So we're trying to keep that magic to us, and it's going to be one great night. If people want to see it, they got to come roll with us and see some great short track racing that night.
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1: 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Of course, make sure you got the track that's in South Carolina. 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
2: Get out and hear our friend, the voice of Anderson Motor Speedway, William Richards, on Friday, August 7th for the big Hall of Fame event. William, thanks for joining us. 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
2: 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Not one, not two, not three, four-time in a row Pro Division champion, Jensen Jorgensen. Hey, Jensen, man, I've known you since you were a little kid and to watch these championships pile up. But, you know, even before we get to the celebration, I remember a little bit of heartbreak, you know, at least a couple of seasons, you know, going towards this. How did losing championships actually help you strengthen yourself to get ready to win these four in a row?
9: Absolutely, Lenny. Well, I've had plenty of heartbreak in the past on some of these Thursday Thunder championships, and I think they taught me a lot, just kind of how you need to manage a 10-week series and obviously going through racing your competitors, and sometimes it might not be quite your day, and you got to chalk it up and get the best finish you can get so that you can come back stronger.
2: That brings me to something that I noticed in the records and such. Jensen Jorgensen, now four-time Pro Division champion at Echo Park Speedway's Thursday's Thunder for the U.S. Legends, and you talk about, you know, a little bit of adversity. I know you won a bunch of races this season, but you only started up front a couple of times. How do you process, you know, going, well, I wasn't so fast, maybe I'm not the fastest car, and still overcome that to win championship four? Does it tweak pressure on you some?
9: Definitely. I'd love to be the fastest car at the racetrack, but, you know, sometimes or a lot this year, I had to use my experience to go up there and come from behind on a lot of these races from the start. And to get up there to get the checkered flag. So I did that quite a few times this year. And yeah, I think a lot of it just had to do with just not carrying too much pressure and just knowing that I have the experience around that quarter mile oval and that I know I've done it plenty of times in the past and I can always do it again.
10: That quarter mile oval at Echo Park Speedway, the now four-time domain in the pro division of our guest on the profabrication.com hotline, Jensen Jorgensen. 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So our guest, Jensen Jorgensen, the Echo Park Speedway Thursday Thunder Pro Division four-time champion, has been racing on the track that, for you dirt fans, you know the name Jonathan Davenport. For you NASCAR fans, the Joey Logano, Chase Elliott names, I'm sure, ring a bell. Well, that's the track those three, all superstars in their fields, came from, and many more, like Corey Heim. And Jensen is the only driver. Doug Stevens won three championships in a row, but Jensen has capped it off with the four-time. But I did find, Jensen, a little tidbit of doing the math. You got married the start of the first of these championships to the lovely Miss Trish. How is that... maybe calm the tiger some to make you even a better pro to win these championships all the way through?
9: Well, it's so funny because I tell so many people that I think my wife loves the racing. Sometimes I say more than I do. She really truly does love it. So I think having that support staff there with her, it makes long nights working on the cars and going to the racetrack and justifying the crazy life that racing gives us. I think we just do it together and enjoy it together. And yeah, so far I'm now officially undefeated since at Thursday Thunder Championship since we've gotten married.
10: But awesome. You had another woman have to help you secure that first championship because you were somewhere else. Give us that story from the first championship.
9: Yeah, I'll tell you what, in 23, it was round two of the Thursday Thunder that year. And I actually had gone through multiple disappointing Thursday Thunder seasons. I was kind of to the point where I'm like, well, our marriage is going to be bigger than maybe that championship is going to be this year. We'll try it another year. And I just got a substitute driver for round two. It was actually my sister substituted for me round two. And I wasn't even really thinking hot and heavy on the points. I just was like, well, we'll just see what happens. And she substituted for me. And turns out I end up going on a hot streak back from the honeymoon, winning a bunch of races and getting a bunch of points, and found myself winning my first year there in the pro division. So, yeah, it was quite a funny situation.
10: Four-time pro division Echo Park Speedway Thursday Thunder champion Jensen Jorgensen. The magic of help from his sister and, of course, the love from his wife, Trish, bringing all this together to take these four and certainly some pretty hard work from Jensen as well with all the different competitors throughout those years. But Jensen, is there a special part of the process for you? Is it always do it this way? Are there superstitions? What kind of things have you developed to where, oh, my helmet's got to be there and I got to have a peanut butter sandwich there or any of that kind of stuff about doing this that you also kind of give a nod to for the success?
9: I'm definitely superstitious. I know some people say they aren't, but I don't know. I feel like racing is like baseball. I think you got to put your gloves on a certain way and do all that. With me in general, it's so funny. I do all of my own work to my race car as well. So when I'm setting the car up and I'm setting cross numbers and rear percentage numbers and stuff like that, I always try to get a 3-2 in there somewhere. It's very funny. So it's superstitious things like that where I'm like, the car's set perfect. It's at 3-2. So, at a decimal point or whatnot. But yeah, the different things like that, air pressure numbers. But no, I just got to trust the process a lot of times. I know I have the experience. These cars are so comfortable to me. A lot of times it just, I know I've put the work in. I know the car like the back of my hand. I know this particular track like the back of my hand. So it's just trust the process. If I'm not the fastest car that day, I know I could probably get to that point by the time that checkered flag's thrown. So
10: Echo Park Speedway, Thursday Thunder, first time ever, a four-time Pro Division champion. He's our guest on the ProFabrication.com hotline. Jensen Jorgensen, where could folks follow the journey as it proceeds from here on social media and on the internet?
9: All my social media is just under my name, at Jensen Jorgensen. 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

0: I have a fun mix of personal life in there, and you'll see some of the trips Trish and I take. And then also, of course, it's pretty overloaded with the race and stuff because that's mostly what our life consists of. So, well, absolutely, I love my followers.
1: I'll leave you with this, Jensen. The numbers 3, 2 that you like so much add up to 5, and next time will be 5 time if you can reach it. Well, we hope you can. The best of luck to that. Thanks for joining us, Jensen Jorgensen. Fans, follow us. We'll be right back in just a minute.
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8: 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I heard this 5 years ago with Jimmy Johnson.
9: I know
8: you think Jimmy
9: say.
8: Johnson forgot how to drive? You're an idiot. Shut up. Sit down. He's going to win 8 races in a row. I'm not putting Kyle Larson in that category, but I think driver slump and team slump. I think this may be more of a team slump than a driver slump. 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
1: 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Hey, man, welcome back to the show. Starting 14th, a little bit of a challenge, but your patience to wait and stalk the leader with only a couple of laps to go to make your move, you know, how do you know when to pull the trigger? You're really good at this stuff.
10: I'm not quite sure, Lenny. We honestly just had a really good night. We honestly missed practice day. We're a little worried going into race day, being that we were getting a short amount of practice, and then qualified 14th, not where we wanted. We were worried about tires. Two Hoosier showed up with two batches of tires, and we got one batch. The other field got the other batch, and we were just a little worried, honestly. The whole day, we didn't really know what was going to happen whenever the green flag dropped. And the second it dropped, we started picking people off, making moves, dodging, weaving. Newport had a really good race. Hopefully, the fans enjoyed everything that night.
1: Looked like fun up on the when you could go up high on the banking. That's got to be like, oh, this is pretty cool.
10: The groove was moving all over the place. You could run top to bottom, 3 wide, 2 wide, all over the place, throwing some slide jobs, if you will. And it was just a good night of racing, but glad we were able to pull it off on that last restart.
1: Carson Brown on the profabrication.com hotline. ASA Stars Newport Speedway winner amongst the collection that he has had this year. 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Well, you mentioned slide job and, you know, the dirt experience that you've had, you know,
9: How are things from that experience with Mike Marler and other dirt stars helping you on this pavement journey that you're on now?
10: Mike Marler helped me a lot throughout my dirt racing career, and I think it's helped me a lot in my asphalt racing career, being able to adapt to the racetrack, moving lanes, changing grooves, finding where there's grip, finding where there's not grip, and understanding that feel in the seat, understanding that feel in the steering wheel, and just finding speed when you're struggling, when the groove's changing, when the temperature's changing. And throughout my career, I thought he helped a lot on dirt, and then I started racing more asphalt and realized that it plays a factor on both ends.
9: Well, and he's using that skill and knowledge from Mike Marler, and even in the past, working with Ron Hornaday. Carson Brown, our guest of the ProFabrication.com hotline, putting together quite a season as it will. But I also see that, the patience, maybe, am I right? You're doing a lot of fishing and hunting when you can out there. Do those aspects of your life help you when you get in the seat be more calm, even in the tempest that a race can be?
10: Yeah, Lenny, there's a side of patience that I'm starting to understand. I think maybe the older I get, the more relaxed I get in this seat. There's a side of patience and just that will to sit back, relax, wait for your opportunity, manage tires a little bit better. I feel like that's always plays a factor in these big ASA races and these Crown Jewel Super Late Model races throughout. And hunting's been good this past year. Got a lot of animals out west in Colorado. Alaska's been good to me, and hopefully we can have more this year.
9: More trophies on the wall and on the shelf, and they're all in the crosshair for Carson Brown, our guest of the ProFabrication.com hotline, after winning his ASA Stars Newport Speedway race last weekend. And, you seem more comfortable with the fans. Dirt track racing, they're almost right there with you all the time anyway. Has that interaction from there helped you relax and enjoy fans when they come up, want an autograph, chat a little bit and things like that? You seem really comfortable with the fans.
10: For sure. Up north, the fans are wild, and you have to learn how to take some of them. And it's awesome seeing all the fans on the Super Late Model side of things. The classic short track racing's back. The green, white checkers are back. All the fans, the autograph sessions. I feel like the fans are stronger than ever at the moment, especially in short track racing. So we just need to keep it that way and keep putting on a good show on the racetrack.
9: Well, watching a driver like Carson Brown will get him to buy at the pay window and get him on their feet when they're in the grandstands. Carson Brown, our guest on the ProFabrication.com hotline, ASA Stars Series Newport Speedway winner last weekend, and a big announcement about you earlier this year becoming a development driver for RCR. How cool is it to connect with that history of Richard Childress and Dale Earnhardt, and now you get to wear the RCR hat like they did?
10: Pretty hard to put it in words, Lenny, just knowing the people that are behind me, everyone at RCR, my whole family over there now, everyone at Chevrolet, Wise Optimization, just the people that are backing me at the moment, and just the development I'm getting in the preparation and the training side of things. I feel really good in the seat, but I've been doing a lot of simulator work lately, and now I feel like I'm lacking in the simulator, but feel really good on the racetrack and just learning the preparation side of things that everyone at RCR does every week to train for the weekend, all the NASCAR weekends. And they put in a lot of work that a lot of people don't see on the sidelines.
9: Well, don't miss out on the opportunity to go hunting with Richard Childress. It's an awesome time. And Carson Brown, maybe that'll be in his future. Future really, really bright. He is our guest on the ProFabrication.com hotline. Saw that you had an off-axis helmet. What about, some of the designs that you're working on so we can know what creativity has gone into them?
10: Yes, I'm working on a lot of stuff with off-axis and Arai helmets. They're giving me some helmets to paint up nice and fresh for my Arca Menard starts and a lot of my bigger races. And I've got a really cool RCR helmet at the moment, and they're also painting me up a really cool personal one for Iowa. So look on my socials, and I look forward to getting that one to show to all the fans.
9: Where can we find you on social?
10: Carson Brown Motorsports and Carson Brown Facebook.
9: Carson Brown Motorsports, Carson Brown Motorsports on Facebook. Follow him, check him out, keep your eye on this young driver. Fantastic to this point this year and the future.

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2: These cars are about to fire it off in anger.
3: 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We got cars sideways. It's Christopher Bell. He spins and collects a couple cars.
2: Side by side, Austin Cindric has him at the line, and he will take the lead into one.
3: Here comes Shane Van Gisbergen on the bottom. He's looking for second.
4: Now Chris Buescher fired out of a cannon in turn two. He's right into the rear bumper of Packett.
3: Oh, it's a multi-car accident. I want to say 15, 20 cars. Guys, that took out about two-thirds of the field.
5: We have a fight on pit road between two crew guys. One of them is with Ty Gibbs. One is with Brad Keselowski.
2: Lady, bottom of the racetrack. Chastain makes it three wide. He'd like to take a spot here on the backstretch, and he charges. He wants the lead in turn three. Ross Chastain shot out of a cannon from the sixth starting spot. He has already moved up to second. The battle now for third on the high side. Kyle Larson, Riley Herbst challenging low.
6: Kyle Larson moves up to the top side. Going to lose a little bit of ground.
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8: 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I'm Letty Baticki, and we'll see you next time at the track. 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

0: Welcome to Racer's Odds. I'm David Stiles. He's Andrew Kurland, and we had an epic revitalization at North Wilkesboro Speedway and a dominant performance by Joey Logano as he picks up his first win of the 2026 campaign, leading 323 laps. And I don't know about you, Andrew, but I loved that race, even though he lapped all the way up to sixth place. It was just a great event and a really great weekend at North Wilkesboro. You were boots on the ground. What was your impressions as we head out of that weekend and get ready to go to Indianapolis?
1: Six cars in the lead lap. I thought it was really cool. The word I use is slugfest, and it was just an old school, old fashioned race, and I was here for it. And frankly, Joey Logano, he was just the best car. And even Denny Hamlin, who was running in second when I was covering him on pit road, said, Joey's just really fast. So I don't know if the whole field really had a whole lot for the 22 car. And David, I'm proud because I called the shot on this show 1 week ago that Joey Logano was possibly my favorite and could go out and win this race. And I was feeling pretty good about myself when I saw him take the checkered flag.
0: Well, being the guy that put money on him at the beginning of the year to make a championship run, it's starting to shade a little bit more in my favor with him picking up a win. He had a good run at Echo Park a week ago, and they have a ton of momentum as they get ready to go to Indianapolis Motor Speedway, which is also owned by their team owner Roger Penske. So there's a lot moving in the right direction for Team Penske, Ryan Blaney, Joey Logano, as we get ready to go to the most famous track in North America, the Brickyard. So very excited. This is a crown jewel event, and there's just a lot going into this. And I want to start this conversation off with the woes still of Tyler Reddick, that going to pit road, getting clocked by Alex Bowman, it seems that he's still tumbling, and I think Ryan Blaney may have a chance to pass him in the points. But Reddick and Bubba Wallace have been pretty good at any

0: Indianapolis Motor Speedway. What do you think the notebook is for them as we head to this, you know, 2+ mile oval?
1: Yeah, you talk about that notebook. It's been great for 2311. Obviously, Bubba Wallace is last year's winner. He's led at least 25 laps in the last two Brickyard 400s in 2022. Reddick finished second. Bubba finished fifth. So the speed is certainly there for the 2311 cars and the Toyotas. And I know Reddick is looking for every single week as the opportunity to maybe be the race to turn things around. You got to feel good, though, going into Indy. Reddick is the second favorite in the sportsbooks to win the race behind Denny Hamlin. So the sportsbooks are favoring the Toyotas, I feel like, as they should. But I've got my eyes on the 2311 car, specifically Bubba Wallace. This is just a racetrack that last year it wasn't a fluke for him to win that race. And I know Joey Logano was leading that race when he had a tire go down, and that ultimately gave the lead to Bubba on the winning strategy. But still, he led laps. He had to hold them off. And he's finished top five at Indy the last 2 years. So I like Bubba again, once again, to win at plus 1,200. I feel like you can get him at a pretty long odd there. And if there's one track where you think that he could get it done, I think it's this weekend in Indy.
0: I like that. Bubba Wallace has also been very consistent the last handful of races. They're points racing, and he's been in the top 10, a fixture almost all year. They've got a lot of momentum, and the Toyotas have just been really, really good. I like that. I'm going to go the other direction. I like Joey Logano. I think he has a ton of momentum right now. These tracks really stack up well for the Penske cars. I like him to top 10. Like you said, he was leading this race when he had that tire issue last year, ended up finishing 32nd, and that was about with what, 8 laps left to go or so in the
1: 25-ish,
0: yeah, towards the end of the race. So I think this momentum will carry on. If you do that Joey Logano top 10, that's plus 125. I really like that one. And we'll talk about this guy as well, Todd Gilliland, back-to-back years, top 6 finishes. I like him to top 10. That's plus 475. So some top tens here and there. I like both of those guys to at least be factors Sunday at the Brickyard. So top tenning, you know me, that's a little bit more of my speed. We'll talk about this real quick. Had a bad week last week. North Wilkesboro was not kind to me in the bet department. I did not hit the 2-leg parlay. Both of my matchups for the in-season challenge didn't work out, and so we only hit 2 out of the 6. I hit Priest with a top 10, and I hit Bubba Wallace over Chris Buescher for a minus 115 win, but I'm still trending in the right direction on the bankroll. We're still positive, close to $200-ish. So it may be from the haircut. I got my haircut, and then all of a sudden we don't win the bets that we should win, and Chase Elliott and everyone gets trapped a lap down, and that's just how it goes at North Wilkesboro. So we're looking to capitalize this week and move that in the right direction. So I think both of those top 10 bets are pretty solid.
1: Yeah, I agree. And you mentioned Todd Gilliland. He is in the finals of this in-season tournament against Ryan Blaney, plus 230 for Todd Gilliland to win the $1 million over Ryan Blaney. I'm rooting for an underdog, and talked to Todd yesterday on SiriusXM with Brad Gilley, and he feels good about his chance.

0: The 2027 season starting to shape up, and Legacy Motor Club adds some more celebrity power. We'll tackle these stories and more on this edition of Fast Talk.
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0: Welcome to the show, everyone. NASCAR enjoying a very rare off week. The only time this year for the rest of the season that the racetracks will be silent, and all three major series get the week off. So that means the Cup teams, the O'Reilly teams, and the truck teams all get a respite. Then they come back and tackle the remainder of the 2026 season. I'm Doug Rice, joined by Alexis Erickson and David Stiles. And guys, during this off time, Jordan Bianchi, as he is wont to, dropped a pretty big announcement, and that was basically telling us the 2027 season. Alexis, of all the things that Jordan brought to life, were there any real big surprises for you?
2: You know, I don't know if there were any super big surprises. The one thing that I was kind of, I'd say maybe a little bit bummed about was that we aren't going back to the Chicago street course, it looks like. That's not official yet, but it looks like there's some politics and some allocation of government funds that aren't being, given to the proper people. And that's

0: tilting things a little bit. And so even though Jordan came out earlier this year and said that he thought we were going to be back on the Chicago street course, it looks like because of funding, that probably isn't going to happen. I think that'll probably make a lot of people excited because Chicagoland Speedway put on a pretty good show this year. I was in the camp of we could probably do both. I know there's not a lot of room in the schedule for, two races in the same market, but in my opinion, they're two completely separate places, even though they're pretty close to each other and they serve two completely separate audiences. And I thought that that could work, but it looks like that's probably not going to be the case.
1: David, what about you? Anything in Jordan? And then we'll kind of review some of the highlights of what he had to say.
2: For me, the biggest surprise, I think, is going back to the Naval Base Coronado. I didn't think that that was going to happen. I thought it'd be a 1 year and done, just kind of celebrate America's 250th. Birthday, and we would go there and run a race, and then, proof of concept, we'll go somewhere else and run a race. Like Alexa said, we may do Chicagoland and Chicago Street Course, but we're going back to San Diego, and I think that's great. I thought the racing down there was compelling. We saw Corey Heim win his first race. He's, went on to win Indy after that, so a lot of excitement about the event, and people really thought that it was a very cool environment to have a race on and see all of the aircraft carriers and the jets. So I'm excited that we're going to go back to that venue, and this time it'll be in the summer, so a little bit later on the schedule than it was previously.
1: I like that idea. I think that that race had great optics, and we got a surprise winner. We learned a lot about Corey Heim there, so I'm glad that it looks like they'll be returning to the Naval Base San Diego. Then I have a feeling if NASCAR plays this right, they don't want to lose the buzz on that. They'll move that race to somewhere else. And Alexis, to your point, Bianchi is kind of wishy-washy, I feel like, on the Chicago versus Chicagoland thing. If they can work out the funding, if, then it may be there. But I think they're playing to the fact that they've got kind of an ace in the hole that if the Chicago street course doesn't work out, to your point, they can always go to Chicagoland. So it looks like that great state will get a race. We just don't exactly know which one it'll be.
0: I think NASCAR was certainly excited when they left Chicagoland this past season and saw, again, proof of concept to go back there. People came, put on a fantastic show for everybody in the stands and everybody at home watching. So they kind of felt like, okay, well, if this thing with the street course doesn't work out, we have this to fall back on, which is good. And who's to say that potentially if the street course doesn't work out this year, that it won't be on a later schedule, a year or two or however many years down the road from now. But the thing that I think is good is that we are racing in that market, whether it's on the street or at Chicagoland. And as far as I'm concerned, both of those venues put on good races. So either place we go to, I think, is a win for the fans.
1: And, of course, the source of what we're talking about is Jordan Bianchi. He is one of the automotive writers for The Athletic. And it's funny, I watched The Teardown, which is a podcast show that he does with Jeff Gluck. And Bianchi probably spends 5 minutes saying how much he loves to break news. And I'm sitting there watching it, and I'm going like, he's already sitting on a story. You knew it. That's the way he operates.
0: I listened to the very same one that you're referring to, which I believe was the episode after Indy. And he all but said, like, hey, the off weekend's coming, and just be aware that I will be breaking some news. I'm pretty sure, although who knows, he could have some other news in his pocket that he's going to be breaking, before we get back to racing next weekend. But I think this was the story that he was referring to. And hopefully, because of the fact that he's quote-unquote breaking this information now, that means that NASCAR is going to be putting out the full schedule imminently, and that in maybe a week or two we will actually see the full schedule from NASCAR. That would be great.
2: I fully agree with that. That's one of the things that I think fans are clamoring for. They want to know when they can buy those tickets and go to their favorite racetrack. And so we've seen a little bit of that stuff. If you look at the StubHubs and the ticket sites, there are a few people on there where they're having the tickets for sale, but we don't fully know the picture yet. And so I'm excited just to see where all of these races are going to end up. I know there's a few other ones that have been moved in and out of the chase and back and forth. And so I'm excited to see what that final 10 races will look like for the 2027 season. So a lot of stuff still up in the air, but I think it's moving in the right direction, and we could have a schedule pretty soon.
0: you know, as every good journalist does when they break news like this and they know something could change between now and when the schedule comes out, he, you know, he prefaces it by saying this could change before NASCAR makes the announcement. But I would also say that I would suspect that he's pretty close to what it's going to be, that this is pretty close to accurate.
1: Well, Bianchi, like a good reporter, I'm sure he's got multiple sources on every one of these. So I'm like you, Alexis. I don't doubt at all the accuracy of this. David, you referenced Chase races. It looks like three could be moving out and three moving into the Chase. The Bristol Night Race will go back to its traditional August date. I think that's good. That gets them away from Tennessee football and some other things to compete. You got to sell tickets. Darlington looks like it'll be the last regular season race. No issues with that. And Worldwide Technology will be moving out of the Chase. And moving into the Chase will be Richmond, New Hampshire, and Watkins Glen. Guys, what do we think about those as Chase races? Richmond, New Hampshire, and Watkins Glen.
2: Well, with the loss of the Roval from, you know, putting it back to the Oval, I think Watkins Glen moving into the Chase is a perfect addition in that last 10-race series. And then I'm excited for that New Hampshire date. It'll be in the fall. You'll have leaf peeping. It's probably one of the best areas in the entire country to see the fall foliage. And New Hampshire's just a really great racetrack. That flat, magnificent mile, magic mile up there is just a sight to take in, and it produces some pretty good racing. And I think you're right, Doug. Bristol moving back to that other date, that really alleviates some of the friction that they've had with it being a little bit later in the season because they don't want to compete with college football.
0: Yeah, I mean, I would agree with everything that David said. Obviously, you know, New Hampshire moving into the fall is big because it's just going to be beautiful up there. And I think that is going to entice some fans that maybe don't live in the area that want to travel to a race to say, oh, okay, well, maybe I can get, you know, kind of two experiences in one. I can get, you know, the fall in New Hampshire and I can go and see a cup race in the Chase, which I think would be, you know, a fantastic weekend for anybody that wants to travel in the fall. And then Watkins Glen, that time of year, too, I think is going to be fantastic for fans to experience that. And I agree. I do believe that when you look at the full course of Chase races, I personally believe there should be a road course in there because it should be all encompassing when you're talking about going for a championship. And so I'm excited about Watkins Glen being in there. And then anything that can move Bristol clear of college football and all those other things that kind of encumber it in that later date. And I believe they were in that August date that they would potentially be moving back to for quite a long time in their heyday when they, you know, were selling out the venue and all of those things. So, you know, potentially that could have a positive effect on their ticket sales as well.
1: Well, we're a little tighter, Bristol, because that's a race that PRN's been covering for quite some time. And I get that. And it's odd because there are only two big sporting events in that part of the universe, and that is Tennessee football and Bristol Motor Speedway. Why have them competing for the audience? Because if you've ever been to a race at Bristol, you see a lot of Tennessee orange, and you don't need to be slicing the pie any thinner up there.
2: Fully agree. Even the Western North Carolina area where I'm from, a lot of Tennessee orange in that area too.
1: Right.
2: So you don't want to cannibalize that market either. And then the one track that we haven't talked about really is that Darlington date, and it's moving out of the playoffs, but that's just because the schedule is changing a little bit at the front end because of the way the NFL and the Super Bowl is going to be played, and then the clash going back to Daytona. So they're keeping that date around that Labor Day, September holiday, and so that is the only reason that it is not in the Chase anymore. So they're keeping it at its traditional date, which I like that as well.
1: We'll take a time out. When we come back, we'll take a look at a couple of other dates that are up in the air in the NASCAR world.
3: How does Chase Briscoe win? With the hands of his pit crew changing four tires in under 9 seconds. The voice of his spotter carving a path through the pack. His race engineer, systems engineer, all working tirelessly to shave off a tenth of a second. With his team at Toyota, his crew chief, his fans, his family, it's all of this all at once at 200 miles per hour. From the moment Chase joined Toyota to the moment he ends up in victory lane. So how does Chase Briscoe win? In summary, not alone. Toyota Racing. Your race, your story. NASCAR is a registered trademark of the National Association for Stock Car Auto Racing, LLC. How does Chase Briscoe win? With the hands of his pit crew changing four tires in under 9 seconds. The voice of his spotter carving a path through the pack. His race engineer, systems engineer, all working tirelessly to shave off a tenth of a second. With his team at Toyota, his crew chief, his fans, his family, it's all of this all at once at 200 miles per hour. From the moment Chase joined Toyota to the moment he ends up in victory lane. So how does Chase Briscoe win? In summary, not alone. Toyota Racing. Your race, your story. NASCAR is a registered trademark of the National Association for Stock Car Auto Racing, LLC.
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0: Welcome back to Fast Talk. Dub Rice, Alexis Erickson, and David Stiles. As we referenced earlier, Jordan Bianchi of The Athletic dropped a pretty major story outlining the changes for the 2027 NASCAR season. And we went over all of the biggies there, Chicago versus Chicagoland, going back to San Diego, three races moving out of the chase, into the chase, and so on. But there are still a couple of things left up in the air. And this one's been known for a while. It looks like Daytona gets the Clash back after a short stay at Bowman Gray. David Stiles, Daytona versus Bowman Gray couldn't be different. Couldn't be more different.
1: With the amount of throwing back to the past that we've had this season, it's not surprising that we will go back to Daytona and have the Clash there. To me, the biggest thing that this hangs on is the weather. We've seen the weather at Bowman Gray just be terrible during that time of the season. So I think moving it back to Daytona, giving us that Speed Weeks feel that we used to have when I know you would go down there to the Volusia Mall and have the mall shows and people would come and stay for an entire 2 weeks. I think that is what the sport needs, and they're going to get it because it's going back to Daytona, and I like it. I think it just fits, and it gives us a chance to be the only thing on during that time because there'll be a little bit of a lull in sports action. And that race should be the only thing that's on Saturday night. So we should get a good number of eyeballs on it, I would think.
0: Alexis, is it a good thing that the Clash will be on the day before the Super Bowl?
2: Yeah, I mean, I certainly think that that's a good slot for the reasons that David mentioned. You know, people are clamoring for competition. They're getting excited about the Super Bowl, and to have that be the precursor to that, I think is going to be wonderful. And as David was talking, tell me if I'm crazy, but didn't I hear a story earlier this year that preseason testing was coming back too? So are we going back to like what it was when we were doing Volusia Mall shows? Because it seems like not only are we going back to the Clash being in Daytona and all of that, but we're also getting some testing that we haven't had in many years either. So it is going to feel very retro come February 2027.
0: I'm all about the testing returning, especially when you've got a new package they're going to be instituting. We'll see that in a couple of weeks at Daytona. But let's create some more buzz instead of just keeping everybody away from this. Let's go ahead and get back to the preseason so folks can get some appetizers before the regular season starts. I love the slot before the Super Bowl. I think sports awareness is at its all-time high, and people are going to watch it, folks that maybe have never watched a race before. Hey, there's something on that gets me till tomorrow, so let's see how that works out. I'm good with the Clash going back to Daytona. I hope they find a way to make it compelling. That to me is your real competitive element in all of that. And then moving on to the All-Star race in Bianchi's article here, and we'd all heard the rumors before that it looks like the All-Star race will return to North Wilkesboro. That in itself is good, but the bad part of that, Alexis, is that means that North Wilkesboro will lose its point race, which was so ballyhooed this past season and was a huge success.
2: Yeah, it's a little bit sad that you kind of have to trade one for the other. But when you're looking at the schedule and the finite number of dates that we have, and you're looking at the fact that Speedway Motorsports forever has pretty much owned the All-Star race, and we continue to do that, it continues to be a part of our portfolio. There are only so many places in our portfolio that really you can take that and it not be a huge burden on the teams going all the way out to the West Coast or doing, you know, some of the crazy things that you could do with some of the facilities in Speedway Motorsports portfolio. It just makes the most sense, I think, for it to be at North Wilkesboro when you're looking at the list of tracks that it could have gone to. It is very, very sad that they're going to lose their points date, though, because they have worked so hard, and the event that they had just a few short weeks ago was such a success that you feel like they should continue to have a points race. But unfortunately, the way that the cookie crumbles, it's just not going to shake out for them that way, I don't think.
0: David, the folks in Wilkes County, I know are going to be, and this is not official yet, but I had heard this even before the Bianchi article came out, that it looked like they would get the All-Star race back. They may get some others to keep with Alexis's analogy here. They may get some other cookies. There's a possibility, I think, that they could get some of the support series to go up there and not just the late models.
1: There's two positives to this. One, you're still having the Cup drivers in North Wilkesboro on a Sunday for a race. So you're still going to pack that place out. The fans will show up. That community is behind that track, and it's a great track for nostalgia. The other positive to this, and these tracks have been linked together ever since this season, Dover gets their points race back. That track also has great action on it, and I think that it is deserving of a points race. So I know that we're kind of taking something away from North Wilkesboro, but we're also giving something back to Dover, which I think fits that area and that race fan just as well. So we may see this go back and forth in seasons to come, and who knows, the All-Star race may end up being back at Charlotte before we know it. But I think that Dover does deserve a points race, and I think that North Wilkesboro still getting an All-Star race is a good caveat for both of those tracks.
0: And I will be completely clear here. David Stiles and I are both Western North Carolina natives. We want things in that part of the state to prosper and grow. So with that being said, and I may be blaspheming here, I actually like the racing better at Dover than what we have seen at North Wilkesboro. I love the nostalgia. I am so glad it's back. I love Wilkes County and everything about it. But the actual competitive part of this equation, it looks better on the concrete at Dover than it does at North Wilkesboro, at least with the current iteration of this NASCAR.
1: I fully agree with that. And don't get me wrong, I love the race this season at North Wilkesboro. I liked watching Joey Logano lap up to sixth place and that cars are trapped a lap down. We got a stereotypical North Wilkesboro race, and it's something that we don't see very often. It's almost like seeing a pitcher's duel in baseball where someone goes out and completely dominates a game. And that's what happened in the foothills of the Blue Ridge Mountains just a few weeks ago here in North Carolina at North Wilkesboro Speedway. But I fully agree. Dover puts on a great show, and they've got great fans up there. And there's a way for this to work in both senses. The people just still need to come out and support that track, and we still have racing here in Western North Carolina.
0: Going from the mountains of Western North Carolina to the sand hills at Rockingham, what used to be North Carolina Motor Speedway, for the last couple of years, they have hosted a O'Reilly Series event and a truck series. And the response has been very positive, at least from what Jordan Bianchi says, Alexis. It looks like that may be out the window.
2: Yeah, and that is, you know, because when you're talking about tracks like North Wilkesboro and Rockingham and, you know, the nostalgia, we all love the nostalgia. I think the fan loves it. I think it shows, you know, at the ticket booth when fans are showing up to these races and they're coming out and supporting events. But you're right. It does look like Rockingham is not possibly going to be a part of that. And that is a little bit sad. But again, when you're looking at the portfolio of what is available and getting to new markets and doing new things and how many weeks are available. And even though it seems like we race for a really, really long time, there's still only a small amount of inventory available for all of these tracks and all of these events to be a part of. And so sometimes that means you're left on the outside looking in.
0: Rockingham is also an outlier. It is not Speedway Motorsports. It's not NASCAR. And NASCAR loves firm ownership, and I think that's probably a contributing factor to the fact it looks like they may not get a race back in 2027. I will add this little thing about the All-Star race and the Clash. I would not be opposed if those were just morphed into regular season events. Let's go to 38 races and do away with those events and make it worth the while for the teams to get there. It costs the same amount of money and the same prep to get ready for those two races, and I think fans would be okay. I think give us more of what we really want. I want more steak. I don't need as many fries. So if we took those two races and made them regular season events, you want to make the fans happy? Give them more of what they really, really want. That's just one guy's opinion. Legacy Motor Club makes some new additions to their roster. We'll talk about that next.
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It's Fast Talk here on PRN. David Stiles, Alexis Erickson. I'm Doug Rice. A rare off week in the NASCAR universe gives us a chance to talk about what's going on at Legacy Motor Club. And I'm looking at this very glossy ad that says, Legacy, welcome to the club, strategic ownership group. And Alexis, this is like an all-star lineup of people that are part of this strategic ownership group. What are they cooking up? What is Jimmy Johnson and company cooking up at Legacy Motor Club?

0: You know, it's funny that this was announced yesterday because I am a huge Philadelphia Phillies fan, and probably about a week ago, Chase Utley, former Philly, amazing baseball player, was in my feed talking about something because I followed him for however many years, and he's wearing a Legacy Motor Club hat, and I thought to myself, well, that's weird that my two worlds are colliding here, but maybe he's just a really big fan of Legacy Motor Club. I mean, he's a fan of racing, and that's his team. And then here we come with this announcement that was just released that him, former Philly, and Bryce Harper, current Philly, along with a bunch of other folks, other race car drivers, Scott Dixon, Andy Roddick, who's a tennis player, Dario Franchini, Kelly Slater, a former surfer. I think what they're doing is they are trying to make this feel very exclusive. The name Club in Legacy Motor Club, I think, is exactly what it is. They're trying to make it feel like an exclusive club. And by having these strategic partners buy into it, it makes it feel that way. And so, you know, they have people from, you know, sports. They have Guy Fieri, who I think that was announced not that long ago, actually. That was the one that was already announced. We've seen him at a few races here and there. And I think they're going to be part of their big hospitality push. We've heard about that, how at the racetrack they have huge hospitality areas where they are entertaining lots and lots of fans. And I think that these people are going to help do that. And they're going to help make the ticket price of whatever that is for a Legacy Motor Club fan to buy a special pass to come to this hospitality be well worth it when they come in there and they see a Guy Fieri behind, you know, a cooktop making them something to eat, or they see a Chase Utley over by the bar having a drink. I think that is going to make it feel very exclusive for fans of Legacy Motor Club.
1: David Styles, what do you think about this all-star lineup? We've got Darius Rucker in there, as you mentioned, Andy Roddick, who, by the way, has a nice role in this cute comedy called Dink. If you get a chance, watch it. Just take my word for it. It's about pickleball. That's my exposure.
0: Will Ferrell, right? Is it Will Ferrell?
1: No, Ben Stiller, I think.
0: Ben Stiller. Okay.
1: It is. I watched it thinking this is going to be dreadful. It's pretty funny. Maybe the most interesting name in all of this, though, David Styles, that welcome to the club strategic ownership group is Scott Dixon.
2: Yeah, former six-time IndyCar champ, Indy 500 winner. I mean, guy knows how to win. And on all their social media stuff, you'll see them tag it out, hashtag the club, like in all capitals. I think Alexis is completely spot on with this. They're creating something that will drive fan engagement and make people want to be a fan of the club and go to that area at the racetrack and hang out there. I mean, who wouldn't want to go to Flavortown with Guy Fieri and then turn right around and hear Darius Rucker play wagon wheel? I mean, they're lining up these things perfectly for NASCAR fans, and I'm here for it. They do a great job, and you know, there's a lot also going on with Jimmy with the Daytona 500 next year, running the 48 again. So they're clicking on all cylinders, and they're differentiating themselves from other race organizations. And I think that's good. It's good to be unique. It's good to be a little bit different.
0: So the other thing, too, with this, and sorry to cut you off, Doug, but the other thing, too, with this, I feel like, is that all of these people, or most of them, there are some people in this group that are like financiers and they're maybe not as well known. But a lot of the people in this group that they announced come with their own fan bases already built in. I said it, you know, to start the segment. I'm a huge Phillies fan. If I was looking for a team that I wanted to get involved in NASCAR, I said, oh, well, man, Chase Utley and Bryce Harper are part of that Legacy Motor Club. Maybe I should check them out. Or, you know, you look at these other celebrities, and if you're a fan of theirs now, potentially maybe you want to be a fan of Legacy Motor Club. So I think that's very smart.
1: Well, you've gone to the open wheel world. You've gone to the sports world, professional tennis, baseball, even if it is the Phillies. who are seven games back in the East, by the way.
0: Listen. Listen, okay. We're not getting involved in that right now. But let me ask you this. If they had announced Chipper Jones being a street, wouldn't that make you two think to yourselves as huge Braves fan? You'd be like, okay, well, if I didn't know about this Legacy Motor Club, maybe now I want to know about them, you know?
1: I think this is brilliant. I applaud them, and not name dropping, but I emceed an event with Jimmy Johnson a couple of years ago, and I asked him, I said, is this name British inspired? Because Legacy Motor Club just sounds British. And he goes, no. He goes, over time, you'll get what's going on. He said, this is going to be a multi-level deal, not a Ponzi scheme, but eventually it will involve the fans. And this feels like the next phase in that. And I bet you there's going to be one more round of famous people named, and then the public will be able to buy in. Because you're not doing all this without a public buy-in somewhere down the road. And yes, David, I would join you and Alexis in singing Wagon Wheel with Darius Rucker in a tent outside of a racetrack.
2: Flavortown. I'm excited just to see Guy Fieri. I want to see what he makes, because watched him for years on Diners, what is it, Diners, Drive-Ins, and Dives.
1: Yeah.
2: And they roll that Camaro out. And the funniest thing about that whole deal is they don't drive that Camaro to those places. They literally put it on a rollback. They drive it there. He gets out, stands in front of it, and then they put it back on the rollback.
1: Yeah, he drives it a block.
2: Else. Yeah.
1: Yeah. You think he actually eats the food at the Triple D places?
2: I don't know.
1: I've heard a big debate about that.
2: Like a lot of conspiracy stuff about like he doesn't actually eat it. And I'm like, that would kind of defeats the purpose of the show, doesn't it?
0: I've always wondered what he does if he bites into something and it's terrible. Because you've never heard him say, oh, man, that's the worst thing I've ever eaten. Why did anybody tell me to come to this place? Like, what is – does that just – that gets to the cutting room floor? That doesn't make the show? There's probably reels and reels of him spitting food out.
1: My bet is that there's a team that goes in ahead. If he goes to Bob's Diner, there has been a group from his show that goes in and says, okay, try the spaghetti. It's fine. Stay away from the lasagna, though. I'd love to talk
2: there's
1: to
2: no
1: him
2: way.
1: About that.
2: Yeah, so
1: I
2: we
1: watch
2: can find out. We
1: shows.
2: Can go to the club. He'll be at the club.
0: We can ask him.
1: I watch his other shows where, you know, he has people competing against each other.
0: Yeah.
1: And then they run through a grocery store and have to, you know, find a pork loin or something.
0: I love a good cooking show. I'm not even going to lie.
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0: Welcome back to Fast Talk. It's Doug Rice along with Alexis Erickson and David Stiles. Brad Gilley will be back on the show. He's busy. He has made some land investments down in Texas, and I think he is. Is he homesteading, David? Do we know that yet? Is he little house on the prairie in Texas or what?
1: I know they picked up some cats. So that's, you know, that's part of it, right? Before too long, you have some cats, and then you add some chickens, and then you go on full Ryan Blaney mode, and you've got llamas. So
2: you've got llamas, yeah.
1: I think that might be the play, but I'm not sure. I know they have a little tiny home down there on the property in East Texas, and I think him and Kathleen are just enjoying some time together and just working on their new project.
0: That sounds great, and he's got a greenhouse.
2: I was going to say, I think the coolest thing on the property is that greenhouse. They're going to be growing a lot of cyclospora-free vegetables in there, I think. Maybe I'm hoping he can ship some down to us here in North Carolina.
0: Due to recent developments, that's pretty important. So good luck. Yeah. Good luck to Brad and Kathleen and with their new adventure down in East Texas. And Kyle Petty will be back on some subsequent shows. So busy, and he signs up for X number every year. And Kyle's been stirring up enough stuff lately that we want him back.
2: We do. We miss him dearly.
0: Quickly on this before we talk about what we did during the off week. We're looking at Kyle here being staunch about the fact that the Indy race is not a crown jewel. David, where do you stand on that?
1: I think because it is Indy, it has to be a crown jewel, and we're running there, so I think you include it. But I also do like that we have the traditional other three with the Daytona 500, the Coca-Cola 600, and then the Southern 500. That really fits into the DNA that is NASCAR. But if we're running on that track, I think you have to include it, and that gives us a nice even number with four. My dad wouldn't like that. He's an odd number guy, which makes him kind of odd, but I like the even number of crown jewels. I think that it belongs.
0: Alexis?
2: Yeah, I'm of the same opinion, and I think it's for more reasons than just the track itself and the legacy that the track brings. I think it's because when you walk around the garage area at Indy and you talk to the competitors in the Cup Series, and I'm sure probably the same in the lower level series as well, they all want it really badly. And I think when you think about the competitors and how they feel about the facility, how they feel about the event, and how badly it is that they want to win it is all you really need to know about whether or not an event is a crown jewel. Because if you talk to any of the competitors in the garage and ask them, you know, do you want to win Indy because it's Indianapolis Motor Speedway? I think you'd probably get 100% of people saying, yes, we would love to win that race because it is super prestigious. The track is super prestigious. And, you know, it is hallowed ground, and there are only so many people that have won there and have been able to etch their name into history of that place that is considered the best racetrack in the world to a lot of people. And that should mean something.
0: That's a great way to look at it. I waffle on this one. There are times that I say, absolutely, most famous race course in the world. I think the thing that bothers me is that so far NASCAR has not carved out its own legacy there, that it doesn't feel like we've had those great races. I mean, the last race we had there, we never had a pass for the lead. So if we could get a few more great payoffs, I would feel a little bit better about it. I do think it's very important, and I think it's important that NASCAR stays there. So these people are saying, we need to leave. No, we don't. We need to be there. If they could make the racing better, that would be a real plus. So we'll take a time out and come back with a little green flag, black flag.
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0: It's Fast Talk here on PRN, the Performance Racing Network. We do an hour-long talk show about racing, even following a weekend when there was none, because there's plenty to chat about here in the racing universe. Now let's do this little thing.
1: It's time now for Green Flag, Black Flag.
2: I got a bunch of carefully prepared statements here. I'm going to read these. Our panel, very learned panel, will mull them over. If they agree with the statement that I have just read, it will get a green flag, and kind of hear this. If it gets disagreed with, it's a black flag. Go from there. Here we go. Going to go with Doug Rice first. With only four races left, the chase standings will not change between now and Darlington.
0: I'm going to give that a green flag. I think everyone above the line has a big enough cushion that they will stay in. And I don't know that there's anybody below the line that I feel like has really got enough juice to jump up there. So, yes, I'm going to say green flag. The chase standings pretty much stay pat.
2: All right, Alexis Erickson, what do you think?
3: Yeah, I'm going to concur with Doug, because as you look at it right now, Austin Cindric is in the 16th spot, 38 points above Ryan Preece, 44 above Eric Jones, and 50 above Brad Keselowski. I think it does say the same. I think Austin Cindric driving for Penske, the tracks that we have coming up before we start the chase are going to be good for him. And the three that are really directly below the cut, I agree with Doug. I'm not sure that they have the juice right now to be able to climb their way back in.
2: David, do you think it's unanimous here?
4: It is unanimous. I'll eat a little bit of crow, because a few weeks ago I was like, Eric Jones will make it in if SVG doesn't have a prayer. And here we are. Shane Van Gisbergen's running really well, and Eric Jones is on the other side of the cut line. So green flag.
0: I'm with you on that humble pie for SVG. I didn't think he'd make it. And his runs at Echo and North Wilkesboro, I think, are going to propel him to get in.
2: Let's go to question number two. Alexis is going to crank this one up here for us. Today's crop of NASCAR drivers are so talented. They're just too young.
3: That's an interesting question. I mean, you know, I don't know. I don't even know how to really answer that question. Yes, they're young, but I don't think that that's necessarily means that they're not good at what they do. They have some learning that they need to, go through, and some experience is always a good thing. But when you look at, like, what Carson Hocevar is doing and what Corey Heim is doing, and, these guys that are, like, the next crop of what we are probably going to refer to as NASCAR superstars, I think they're doing all the right things right now. So I don't know that being young is really a detriment to them. It's probably a good thing.
2: Okay, Doug Rice.
0: Well, as the senior citizen on this panel, after the show, I'm going to go out and yell at clouds in the yard. But anyway, they're too young. Qualified answer here. They're not too young. They're just not seasoned. They're not like the chicken in David Siles' crock pot. They need more seasoning. As you get older and you have more life experiences, I think you get inherently more interesting. So, no, they're not too young. Everybody's got to be young, and I'm envious of that, but they're not seasoned yet.
2: Okay. David Stiles.
4: I don't think they're too young. If we look at other sports, you look at college football, just for instance, those are still teenagers, still kids in their 20s. You have people just flocking to them to get autographs and signatures and playing NCAA football. We have the same thing going on in racing right now. We just happen to have a few guys that are in their early 20s and Connor Zilich just turning 20. So a lot to look forward to in NASCAR, and I hope these guys stay in the sport for a long time. We got to get to see a lot of good feuds and rivalries.
2: Alexis, let's go to you on this one. Corey Heim will be a chase driver in 2027.
3: Ooh. You know what? I'm going to go out on a limb, and I'm going to say green flag. I think he probably does make the chase. I think he'll probably be maybe towards the latter half of the chase field. And the reason why is because even though he's already won two races and not a full-time season, I am going to stick with my theory of rookie things happen to it will be the first time that he's competing the full grind of the Cup Series schedule. And I think there's something to be said.

0: head for what happens when you have to do 38 weeks a year and, you know, you don't have time to prepare for the races that you know that you're going to run and, you know, the depth of the season gets to you as a rookie. So I think he will make the chase, yes, but I don't know that he's going to be a championship contender.
1: All right, David, is he going to be a championship contender?
2: I'm going to say black flag and say no. I really want to say green flag, but I think that things will happen to him like any rookie driver, and he'll have a little bit of attrition. Do I think he could win races next season? I do believe he can, but it may just be a situation where they just don't have enough points after those race wins to make sure they're in that top 16. So I think that it will be a successful year for him, but I'm going to agree with Alexis on one point of hers. He's not run a full season yet, and they've been very strategic in the races that they've placed him in the 15 starts that he has had to be successful. So I think that hurdle, learning how to digest these races every week, that, you know, you'll have to pay the piper at some point, and I think that may be next season. So I don't think he makes it into the chase.
1: All right, Doug Rice.
3: Corey Heim will make the chase, but I keep hearing this Elton John song called I've Seen That Movie Too, which is we had Connor Zilich winning races this year and being a championship contender almost universally. Everyone was bowing at that altar, and it's been an unmitigated disaster. The advantage Corey Heim has is that he is with a better race team. There's no question. The group that he is going to be racing for puts out better cars than Trackhouse. 2311 is light years ahead. Heim will make the chase. Does he win two races like he did this year in a partial schedule? Don't know about that, but he will be in the chase.
1: Let's do this one here. Yeah, the best way to spend an off weekend if you're a NASCAR driver is to simply do nothing.
3: If I was a NASCAR driver and I had an off week, would I just sit at home and do nothing? No, I'm going to say black flag. Doing nothing is overrated. So they're going to, these people, they did not get to this level of success by doing nothing. They will all be doing something. They may not be racing, but they're going to be out on a boat or they're going to be doing something. They're going to utilize this time. They're not sitting at home watching Drew Carey on The Price is Right.
1: All right, Alexis.
0: Yeah, I'm going to agree with Doug. I think for a lot of these drivers, you know, living out of your suitcase week in and week out is what they're used to. It is their comfort in a lot of cases. I think you'll probably find some of these drivers have gone and found other cars to drive in the off weekend, I'm sure, in some dirt race somewhere and, you know, podunk wherever, just because they want to be behind the wheel of a race car. But I also think you'll see them, they have lots of money too. So they're going to get in their jets and they're going to go to places that are tropical and have vacations with their family. That's probably what I would do if I had unlimited resources.
3: Apologies to all you people that live in Podunk, by the way. So.
0: Well, I'm saying, you know.
4: Out in BFB.
3: All right, maybe on that, we'll take a break and be right back.
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0: wrapping up another edition of Fast Talk. I'm Doug Rice, joined by Alexis Erickson and David Stiles as we come off the very rare off weekend and head into 14 straight weeks of NASCAR racing action. We touched on this a little bit ago, that next up is Iowa, then it's Richmond, New Hampshire, and then we wrap up with Daytona to decide who moves on into the chase as we return to that format. Keeping in mind, guys, one thing we have not talked a lot about is that this year it's possible when we get to that final race down at Miami Homestead, we might already know who the champion is. The whole narrative for these last 10 races is going to change. David, what are your thoughts on that? Do you think we get to Homestead and maybe somebody, all they've got to do is show up to win? Or are we going to go down there with two, maybe three drivers battling with a realistic chance?
1: I think there's two possibilities. We either are going to show up with a couple races left and already know who our champion is going to be, or we're going to see something like Tony Stewart did a number of years ago and just go on an absolute tear and someone come up from that bottom 10 and, or, you know, the 10 and under or 10 and above category and make a run and then win the championship. So to me, those are the only two options that I think are going to happen, or Denny Hamlin's just going to continue just to be solid and consistent and just walk away with this thing. So I'm here for it. I'm excited to see what happens. We'll all find out together, and that's the magic of racing. We've got to go run the races. We can't just pencil in our winners and say, yep, we've got it figured out. We have to run every lap, and it's going to be exciting. I'm looking forward to these next four races.
2: You know, as we sit right here, you know, getting ready for Iowa, Denny Hamlin has an 84-point lead over Tyler Reddick for the number one seed, which is what we've been told to call it. And so we could potentially get to Daytona and already know who that number one seed is going to be, without having to run the race at Daytona, without it coming down to a points battle at Daytona to see who is going to be the number one seed going into the chase. You could get to Homestead and know without a doubt who is going to be your champion. That is the unfortunate situation when you look at the way that the chase is run. But, you know, it's kind of like you can't have your cake and eat it too sometimes. Like, there, you know, that is part of this. If you wanted a champion that was chosen from the full lot of points paying races that we have, you know, this was what NASCAR came up with. This was the best, I think, of both worlds. And it could potentially come down to us not having a very thrilling finale. With that said, I hope it's not the case. And I think it probably won't be. Just because of, you know, how competitive this Cup Series garage is, but you never know. So it could potentially be that.
0: I'm okay with this, and I'm okay if after nine races we know that driver X is going to be the champion, be it Denny Hamlin, Tyler Reddick, Blaney, somebody else. I'm okay with that. My issue with the past format was always I felt like it was a roll of the dice in that last race. And we saw that play out last year in both the O'Reilly series. The guy that dominated it, Zelich, didn't win it. Jesse Love won it after winning two races. Yes, I know all the things. Those were the rules. We knew it going in. But that is such a wheel of fate type thing. And the same way with Denny Hamlin, they misplayed it at the end. He'd been clearly the best team throughout the year, and it didn't play out. And Larson won it. And even Larson, I felt like almost apologized for winning the thing. That's not going to be the case this year. Whoever is the champion in all these divisions, I feel like there is no question that good fortune, luck, whatever you want to call it, played into them winning the title.
2: I was going to ask you, Doug, if Wheel of Fate was just another way of saying luck, because we all know how you feel about luck.
0: I think luck is based on probability. If I go to Vegas and I play roulette and I hit all my numbers, that's because the math said my numbers were supposed to come up. I do not believe in this, ooh, this person's lucky. No, you kind of make your own luck. And I think it's more probability than it is luck.
1: I mean, what's the saying? Fortune favors the ones that are prepared.
0: Yep.
1: So, I mean, that's the whole story. We've got four drivers right now locked in on the Cup side. Hamlin, Reddick, Blaney, and Ty Gibbs. They're already locked in. We've got four races to go in these, you know, first 26 races of the season. To me, I think who is going to be the next one to get locked in? And the surprise, sitting in fifth, Carson Hocevar. He's right there. He's up two spots from last week before Indy. So we'll just have to run the laps and see who can find out who's better.
0: Like him or not, Hocevar makes this interesting.
2: He does.
0: He has kept this interesting this year, and I think when we get done digesting this full season, we still got 14 races to go. He's going to have his own chapter in the book of 2026. There will be a rather sizable chapter devoted to Carson Hocevar. Like him, don't like him, whatever, he has drawn a lot of attention. That's going to put the wraps on this edition of Fast Talk. Thanks a lot to the folks that helped put this show together. Andrew Curlin, who handles the social media for here, and, of course, our producer, Kent Bernhardt. And on behalf of David Stiles and Alexis Erickson, I'm Doug Rice. And in the meantime, keep it between the navigational beacons.
1: It's 5 o'clock somewhere.
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4: A Days of Thunder 2 sequel officially has a green light, and NASCAR driver Bubba Wallace wants to make sure it represents the sport as best as possible.
6: I'm a big movie guy. I enjoy watching all the classics, the cult classics, whatever you call it. And so I feel like when the stuff from the 90s or whatever gets remastered, remade, like it follows like the way society is now. You got to have the jokes in there to make it not so inappropriate, and it just kind of loses its luster. So I hope it's a great film. I hope they, you know, stick to, you know, racing and not making a mockery of the sport, which it didn't. The original one didn't. So, yeah, I think it's exciting to have new age, new era racing. I just hope it's portrayed in the best way and not too gimmicky is the right word.
4: When it comes to driver cameos, Chase Briscoe thinks there's going to be a lot of people raising their hand. But there's one driver in particular he wished could have been in the movie.
7: 99% of the field is going to be dying to be in the movie one way or another. And, you know, truthfully, when I heard about the chance of it coming, it truthfully made me think of Kyle. Just, you know, the rowdy thing and just how much he probably would have wanted to be a part of it. So that kind of made me sad. But, yeah, I think a lot of the drivers in the field will be trying everything they can to be a part of this.
4: The original Days of Thunder came out in 1990. That's over 35 years in the making for a long-anticipated sequel. You know, I'll be there when it gets released. For PRN's Garage Pass, this is Andrew Kirk.
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9: Welcome to PRN at the Track. I'm Lenny Baticki. Coming up in this show, we'll chat with Lorraine Raceway's William Burkhart. Then we'll speak with Redbud winner J.P. Crabtree, and we'll have a conversation with ASA winner Carson Brown. But first, let's get to our What's Hot. We'll start in Indiana. Early Indiana Sprint Week wins Lincoln Park to Cummings, Kokomo to KTJ, and Grant parks it at the Berg. Dalton Fleener victorious at Salem, while at Speedrome it's Olmsted. The PDC at Fairbury in Illinois to Brandon Shepard. Jake Newman gets it done at Jacksonville, making to Mario Klausner. Pittsburgh's Pennsylvania Motor Speedway to Michael Norris. PPM wins Tri-City. Lernerville to Levi. Snyder victorious at the Dog. Mercer to Rosecrans. DeLappy victorious at J-Town. Erie's to Wanderling. And Hobaugh wins at the Hill. Kentucky at 191 to Donnie Dotson. Carson Ferguson wins Florence. Willard to TJ Hicks. And LC goes to Skyler. While at Thunder, it's Nick Mason. Now to the voice of Mike Goins from Moeller Raceway in Ohio.
10: Off of turn number four, Jake Benishek going to take the checkered flag. Here in the battle for the belt, Chris Wise going to come home second.
9: At Skyline, it's Zach Dahm. Ashton Briggs wins at 7. Portsmouth to RJ. Dylan Norris wins Sharon. Lucius at Attica. Andrews at Fremont. Boxall at Limaland. Atomic goes to Kale Stinson. And Tyler Streak victorious at Wayne County. Iowa at Makokata to Burkrez. Tim's another win at Knoxville and 34 to Woodworth. And joining us now on the ProFabrication.com hotline. I know you hear them at the Ohio Valley Dirt Late Model Series and at Muskingum Speedway, but we're going to throw a big curve at it because he's thrown a big curve at it. William Burkhart, tell us about Lorraine, who she is, where she is, and why is she racing in the park?
11: she's a little pavement track out in Lorraine County, Ohio, that I've decided I'm going to try my hand at calling some pavement stuff.
9: Okay. So you're engaged to this one, but you're also still playing the field on the dirt side at all. William Burkhart, probably one of the hardest working announcers that there is this year, now juggling all these series. It's Lorraine Raceway Park is between Cleveland and Toledo, up on I-90 for those of you in and around the Ohio area and such. You said pavement. We get that. How big of a track is it? And is it banked? What's the place like?
11: I believe it's a 3/8. Maybe a little bit smaller than a 3/8. Kind of shorter banking. It doesn't look like a lot from the grandstands. When you're on the track, it's got a little bit to it. It's kind of more of a round shape, if you will. If you've ever seen Oxford Plains, it's a little bit like Oxford, I would say.
9: Wow, that's great. And coming up on August 8th, they call it the Revival. A bunch of different racing divisions going to be reopening this track. I believe this is the three race end of the season kind of sprint for them. Who's racing there? What kind of cars on August 8th?
11: Absolutely. On August 8th, we'll have pavement modifieds there. We'll have the Ace Racing League, which is a little bit like the mini stocks, except they're all old V6 muscle cars. We'll have street stocks. We'll have legend cars. We'll have the four-cylinder compacts. I think they call it something else on pavement. I'm still trying to get acquainted with the pavement stuff. And then we'll have kids' juice box races on the intermission.
9: Wow. Amherst, Ohio, right between Cleveland and Toledo, off of I-90, Lorraine Raceway Park. And we're chatting on the ProFabrication.com hotline with the new voice of Lorraine Raceway, William Burkhart, who we've had on a number of different times. 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So what is it like? The track's been a little bit dormant this season and such. How do you study? What do you do to process to, wear this new hat amongst all the others that you're doing?
11: I mean, the track looks pretty awesome. I've just been trying to go back in time, watch some videos when I can. I've been reaching out to a couple of people for some advice that I know that have done some pavement stuff. But a lot of it, I'm just kind of going in with an open book and kind of going in the way I went into Wayne County 6 years ago when I started this, of just being open and ready to learn anything.
9: And he's been a sponge, getting some great co-announcing work with a number of top folks. William Burkhart, our guest on the ProFabrication.com hotline, new voice of Lorraine Raceway Park up in Amherst, Ohio, between Cleveland and Toledo. Should be a fantastic schedule. The Revival going to kick it off August 8th. August 8th, that date for the Revival of Lorraine Raceway Park. And, you know, what makes pavement interesting to a guy who's done so much dirt? You know, is it now the curiosity going over there as you continue to grow in your craft?
11: Yeah, absolutely. I mean, I've been to a couple pavement tracks too, and I kind of want to play my part in keeping pavement racing alive. In Ohio, it's kind of been on a downhill a little bit. I know Sandusky's currently sitting dormant. I think Barberton is as good as gone at this point. So I've always been a fan of racing. I don't care if it's straight line, circle, road course. I love it. So to kind of play my part in helping keeping racing alive in this community just means a lot to me. And if it means trying something new, it means trying something new.
9: Wow. William Burkhart, the new voice of Lorraine Raceway Park in Amherst, Ohio, chatting with us on the profabrication.com hotline. So your other, quote, day jobs there with Muskingum and the Ohio Dirt Late Model Series, things well there? You know, got anything, you know, charged up on the calendar for the next little bit with them?
11: Oh, absolutely. I mean, Muskingum, I think when this episode comes out, we'll be getting ready for the American Big Rig Series, something unprecedented. I'm excited for this one. I don't even know what else to say about it. It's going to be big rigs on dirt. That's going to be a lot of fun. And then Ohio Valley, we're gearing up for a big month of August. We've got a couple of dates to Jackson County Speedway. Hopefully we'll finally get to Millstream this year. We're also going to get, or this month, I should say, we're also going to get to Mansfield Motor Speedway, and all that's going to lead right into our $5,000 to win Freedom 50 on Labor Day weekend down at West Virginia Motor Speedway.
9: The revival coming up on August 8th, the Mod Street Stocks Compacts, Legends, and Juice Boxes. Where can folks find more information so they can get out there and be a part of it?
11: Facebook page, Lorraine Raceway Park, is the best place to find all the information.
9: Get there and listen to our friend William Burkhart. Lorraine Raceway Park, Saturday, August 8th. The revival, he'll have you standing up in the grandstands and cheering them all on. William, thanks for joining us on the ProFab Hotline. Fans, stay with us. We'll be right back.
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9: 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Crabtree. Hey, man, congratulations. Welcome back to the show. And, you know, the 60th, all those names going before you and such, when you look at that list, what are some of the names of the past that really impacted you in your career, in your fandom, even, if you will, before you became a driver? Who are some of those names that, wow, I'm on this with them?
17: Man, you know, there's a lot on there, you know, that's been huge in short track and people that I've looked up to. But one of them that I think in most recent years that's kind of stood out to me would, you know, obviously you got your Kyle Busch, Johnny Van Dorn, really looked up to Johnny and what he was able to do in a race car. And it's cool to kind of put my name, you know, on a list with guys like that. It's truly amazing.
18: And definitely so. Johnny Van Dorn, absolutely just an awesome grassroots racer. And of course, Kyle Busch, God rest his soul, and J.P. Crabtree joining that list of Red Bud winners at Anderson Speedway, our guests on the ProFabrication.com hotline. But before you even got to start running laps, your pit crew won part of the event, the Pit Crew Challenge. Let's give a shout-out to those guys. Who were your guys on that pit crew that won the Pit Crew Challenge, and what were the jobs each one did? So name and job on the pit crew.
17: Yeah, so for the Jack, we had James Butler. Front tire changer was Mike Sargent, which who was also the car owner. Brent McGonigal, he was kind of our guy that had our extra lug nuts or if we needed a tire move, because we could have four guys on this pit crew. And then Nathan Green was doing the rear tires. And, yeah, they got us to P1 with their quick changes.
18: Wow, they sure did. The Pit Crew Challenge team winner and eventual 60th annual Red Bud winner in Anderson Speedway, J.P. 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So coming out of this victory in the Pit Crew Challenge, what kind of energy and lift did that give for the spirit of the guys and such? And, you know, did that put a little bit of pressure on you? Now they got the job done. You got to go do it. Where was that feeling like throughout?
17: I think what it did more than anything, it just kind of gave everybody a little bit of pep in their step. You know, it kind of added a fun factor to it, which took some of the pressure off, you know, because the biggest thing is going there and having fun and us being able to go out there and win that. And it just kind of makes you feel good. So it made going into race day just took the stress off of you.
18: Well, and the stress can definitely be, especially going after a Red Bud title at Anderson Speedway in Indiana. What an amazing job to be able to double up, to win the challenge, and to be able to get the race win. J.P. Crabtree and his crew doing so last weekend at Anderson Speedway in Indiana. He is our guest on the ProFab Hotline. Understand things were kind of just, you know, ride along like they'll become sometimes in the races. But about two-thirds of the race in, the front windshield had to start really putting on a show in front of you. What were those laps like there around 150, 160 or so that made such an impact in how you got this win? What was it like out the windshield?
17: Well, you know, for most of that, we were just in ride mode, just trying to conserve tires for 200 laps. And we were just trying to save and maintain track position and everything like that. And I got to sitting there riding and watching the, you know, top six that was ahead of me there. And I was watching that as a driver, but then also thinking about the fans in the stands and the show that they were putting on. I was satisfied just watching them because it was a dogfight. I mean, it truly was a bumper to bumper, door handle to door handle, beating in and banging. And ultimately gave me the lead. We came off of turn two, and the guy in front of me, I was actually fourth at this time, and the guy in front of me blew a tire coming off of turn two, so he kind of went extra high. I dove down low, and as I'm diving down low, the two leaders were door handle, going up into what was almost turn three wall and just kind of opened up the door for me, and I on past both of them, and so went from fourth to first. And

0: and a half a lap.
1: Wow, fourth to first and half a lap, and the guy in the red, white, and blue with stars fire suit is all of a sudden up front, and, leading the 60th annual Red Bud at Anderson Speedway, J.P. Crabtree, the guy at the wheel, and our guest on the ProFab Hotline. Man, that had to be something to be able to take this victory. What was it like pulling into victory lane and you see all your guys once again with big smiles on their face and you finally did it, man? You got this win in the Red Bud. What was that like?
0: I'll tell you, when we crossed the line taking the checkered, it took me from going across the start-finish line to the back stretch before it actually sank into like, hey, the race is over. Like, you won this thing. And it was... I can't even put it into words because, to be honest with you, it hasn't really sank in. It's kind of an unreal feeling because it's a race that I've watched since I was, you know, as young, I mean, 3-4 years old. I've watched this race. I've been to this race. I've watched my dad run it. I've been there, and I've helped other people when my dad wasn't racing. And so to basically say that I've won that deal, you can't even describe it with words. It's amazing.
1: Well, for a UPS driver, he made the big, big delivery. J.P. Crabtree, 60th annual Red Bud winner at Anderson Speedway, our guest on the ProFabrication.com hotline. Man, this is going to be one for the record books for sure. I mentioned the red, white, and blue fire suit. Was that Evel Knievel inspired the way it lays out, kind of like his?
0: Yeah, it's a little bit of Evel Knievel, a little bit of Travis Pastrana, and just the whole, you know, American pride, just red, white, and blue, stars and stripes right in your face and loud and proud.
1: Wow, J.P. Crabtree, our guest of the ProFab Hotline, a winner, a guy that loves this country, and just somebody to follow on social. Where can folks find you?
0: You know, you can find me on Facebook. I have a driver fan page, J.P. Crabtree driver fan page. And then also on Instagram, J. Crabtree 83. And then just follow along on all the news articles.
1: There you go, J.P. 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Congratulations on your Red Bud win at Anderson Speedway. Our guest on the ProFab Hotline. 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
8: 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Join me for another great episode of Fast Talk. I heard this 5 years ago with Jimmy Johnson.
9: Oh, yeah.
8: You think Jimmy
9: Johnson
8: forgot how to drive? You're an idiot. Shut up. Sit down. He's going to win 8 races in a row. I'm not putting Kyle Larson in that category, but I think driver slump and team slump. I think this may be more of a team slump than a driver slump. That's Fast Talk right here on PRN.
1: 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Carson Brown, hey, man, welcome back to the show. Starting 14th, a little bit of a challenge, but your patience to wait and stalk the leader with only a couple of laps to go to make your move, you know, how do you know when to pull the trigger? You know, you're getting really good at this stuff.
9: I'm not quite sure, Lenny. We honestly just had a really good night. We honestly missed practice day. We're a little worried going into race day, being that we were getting a short amount of practice, and then qualified 14th, not where we wanted. We were worried about tires. Two Hoosier showed up with two batches of tires, and we got one batch. The other field got the other batch, and we were just a little worried, honestly. The whole day, we didn't really know what was going to happen whenever the green flag dropped. And the second it dropped, we started picking people off, making moves, dodging, weaving. Newport had a really good race. Hopefully the fans enjoyed everything that night.
1: Looked like fun up on the when you could go up high on the banking. That's got to be like, oh, this is pretty cool.
9: The groove was moving all over the place. You could run top to bottom, three wide, two wide, all over the place, throwing some slide jobs, if you will. And it was just a good night of racing, but glad we were able to pull it off on that last restart.
1: 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Well, you mentioned slide job and, you know, the dirt experience that you've had, you know, how are things from that experience with Mike Marler and other dirt stars helping you on this pavement journey that you're on now?
9: Mike Marler helped me a lot throughout my dirt racing career, and I think it's helped me a lot of my asphalt racing career, being able to adapt to the racetrack, moving lanes, changing grooves, finding where there's grip, finding where there's not grip, and understanding that feel in the seat, understanding that feel in the steering wheel, and just finding speed when you're struggling, when the groove's changing, when the temperature's changing. And throughout my career, I thought he helped a lot on dirt, and then I started racing more asphalt and realized that it plays a factor on both ends.
1: Well, and he's using that skill and knowledge from Mike Marler, and even in the past, working with Ron Hornaday. Carson Brown, our guest of the ProFabrication.com hotline, putting together quite a season as it will. But I also see that, you know, the patience, maybe, am I right? You're doing a lot of fishing and hunting when you can out there. Do those aspects of your life help you when you get in the seat be more calm, even in the tempest that a race can be?
9: Yeah, Lenny, there's a side of patience that I'm starting to understand. I think maybe the older I get, the more relaxed I get in this seat. There's a side of patience and just that will to sit back, relax, wait for your opportunity, manage tires a little bit better. I feel like that's always plays a factor in these big ASA races and these Crown Jewel Super Late Model races throughout. And hunting's been good this past year. Got a lot of animals out west in Colorado. Alaska's been good to me, and hopefully we can have more this year.
1: More trophies on the wall and on the shelf, and they're all in the crosshair for Carson Brown, our guest on the ProFabrication.com hotline, after winning his ASA Stars Newport Speedway race last weekend. And, you know, you seem more comfortable with the fans. You know, dirt track racing, they're almost right there with you all the time anyway. Has that interaction from there helped you relax and enjoy fans when they come up, want an autograph, chat a little bit and things like that? You seem really comfortable with the fans.
9: For sure. Up north, the fans are wild, and you have to learn how to take some of them. And it's awesome seeing all the fans on the Super Late Model side of things. The classic short track racing's back. The green white checkers are back. All the fans, the autograph sessions. I feel like the fans are stronger than ever at the moment, especially in short track racing. So we just need to keep it that way and keep putting on a good show on the racetrack.
1: Well, watching a driver like Carson Brown will get him to buy at the pay window and get him on their feet when they're in the grandstands. Carson Brown, our guest on the ProFabrication.com hotline, ASA Stars Series Newport Speedway winner last weekend, and a big announcement about you earlier this year becoming a development driver for RCR. How cool is it to connect with that history of Richard Childress and Dale Earnhardt, and now

0: you get to wear the RCR hat like they did.
1: Pretty hard to put it in words, Lenny. Just knowing the people that are behind me, everyone at RCR, my whole family over there now, everyone at Chevrolet, Wise Optimization, just the people that are backing me at the moment, and just the development I'm getting in the preparation, the training side of things. I feel really good in the seat, but I've been doing a lot of simulator work lately, and now I feel like I'm lacking in the simulator, but feel really good on the racetrack and just learning the preparation side of things that everyone at RCR does every week to train for the weekend, all the NASCAR weekends, and they put in a lot of work that a lot of people don't see on the sidelines.
0: Well, don't miss out on the opportunity to go hunting with Richard Childress. It's an awesome time at Carson Brown. Maybe that'll be in his future really, really bright. He is our guest on the ProFabrication.com hotline. Saw that you had an off-axis helmet. What about, some of the designs that you're working on so we can know what creativity has gone into them?
1: Yes, I'm working on a lot of stuff with off-axis and Arai helmets. They're giving me some helmets to paint up nice and fresh for my Arca Menard starts and a lot of my bigger races. And I've got a really cool RCR helmet at the moment, and they're also painting me up a really cool personal one for Iowa. So look on my socials, and I look forward to getting that one to show to all the fans.
0: Where can we find you on social?
1: Carson Brown Motorsports and Carson Brown on Facebook.
0: Carson Brown Motorsports, Carson Brown Motorsports on Facebook. Follow him, check him out. Keep your eye on this young driver. Fantastic to this point this year, and the future so bright along the way. Thank you for taking the time to join us, Carson Brown. Fans, stay with us. We'll be right back with more of PRN at the Track.
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5: These cars are about to fire it off in anger.
6: 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We got cars sideways. It's Christopher Bell. He spins and collects a couple cars.
5: Side by side, Austin Cindric has him at the line, and he will take the lead into one.
6: Here comes Shane Van Gisbergen on the bottom. He's looking for second.
7: Now Chris Buescher fired out of a cannon in turn two. He's right into the rear bumper of Packett.
6: Oh, it's a multi-car accident. I want to say 15, 20 cars. Guys, that took out about two-thirds of the field.
8: We have a fight on pit road between two crew guys. One of them is with Ty Gibbs. One is with Brad Keselowski.
5: Blaney, bottom of the racetrack. Chastain makes it three wide. He'd like to take a spot here on the backstretch, and he charges. He wants the lead in turn three. Ross Chastain shot out of a cannon from the sixth starting spot. He has already moved up to second. The battle now for third on the high side. Kyle Larson, Riley Herbst challenging low. Kyle Larson moves up to the top side. Going to lose a little bit of ground.
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0: Welcome to Racers Odds. Andrew Curlin here with David Stiles. I'm at Charlotte Motor Speedway. My background, David, it looks fake, but I found maybe the best view in the house to do Racers Odds. There's cars racing behind me, which I'm pumped about. But, David, you are live in the PRN studios here in Concord, and we're coming off of a big week at Watkins Glen. SVG is making more history, getting his seventh career win. Kevin filled in for you last week. He said SVG was unbettable just because of where they had him in the odds, although if you bet on SVG, you still would have ended up making money.
1: Yeah, I mean, for Shane Van Gisbergen to come back from almost 30 seconds down after pitting and the strategy that they were on, and I didn't bet anything on Connor Zilich last week, but I thought that he may have a chance. And he overcooked that right front, and then it just didn't come to fruition. And Shane Van Gisbergen proved why he is the best road course racer that we currently have in the series. And it was an amazing drive. I know that some people may think that it was a little lackluster of a race, but I thought the strategy was interesting. I didn't have a lot of bets pay out for me. The only one that really hit was that Kyle Busch versus John Hunter Nemechek. Kyle Busch finished ahead of him, so I got a little bit of like 72 cents or something on that. So it was fun. I thought it was a good race weekend. And now we get ready to head to Dover. And I love Dover Motor Speedway. I've been talking to a lot of drivers just this season about going to Dover. And so I'm really excited to put you on these sharp bets and help you try to find the value in this and this upcoming race. And the All-Star event, it's very different because we typically have 400 miles at Dover, and that place is called the Monster Mile for a reason. So it'll be interesting to see how these drivers handle this format that we have. So they'll have three different heats. There'll be one at 75 laps, and then they'll invert the field. There'll be another one at 75 laps, and then they'll run the final, 250 laps of the race with the final 26 drivers. We already have 200 laps. We already have 19 drivers locked in to the heat, so there is a fan vote that is up for grabs, and then we'll see who can lock themselves in after those heats. I'm interested to hear who you are looking at and kind of what you're, you know, looking forward to in the weekend. We also will have a truck race and a O'Reilly race that have some bets on there too. So it'll be a great weekend of racing up in the first state of Delaware.
0: Yeah, this is a tough one. The format, there's a lot of math that you have to do to figure out how do I get in, how do I lock myself in, who's guaranteed already. For me to start, at least if you're looking at a betting perspective, take a look at the 19 guaranteed drivers. And if you're looking to bet on someone for the win, it's going to be bold and brave to bet outside of this list, outside of a few exceptions, and we'll go over those. But Tyler Reddick, Ty Gibbs, Carson Hocevar, Shane Van Gisbergen, Christopher Bell, Blaney, Hamlin, Briscoe, Byron, Larson, Elliott, Austin Dillon, Chastain, Josh Berry, Cindric, Logano, Bubba Wallace, Kyle Busch, Brad Keselowski. That's a mix of previous winners, 2026, 2025 race winners. Busch is a former All-Star champion, and Keselowski gets in by being a former champion. So that's kind of how you qualify everybody else. One driver that is not on that list, but is actually the best next-gen driver at Dover, is Alex Bowman. It's amazing. He has the best average finish amongst all drivers in this car. It's 5.33. That is amazing. He's also finished in the top 10 seven of the last eight Dover races. He's a 2021 winner, but he's not locked in. I think that's going to be his biggest challenge. And with this field inverting after the first 75 laps, you take the best average finish of six drivers who are not locked in, and that's how they get in. I'm very curious to see how that shakes out for Alex Bowman, because if he runs well in the first 75 laps, say he runs third, he's then starting in 23rd to start the next 75 laps. And it's hard to pass at Dover. It's hard to pass in this next-gen car. I almost feel like the best place to be is going to be around that mid-pack where you kind of average out on the invert and don't have to pass as many cars. So That's the thing. You can pass here. Let's get it straight. I think it's just one of the more difficult races and tracks to pass at. And so I know I just threw a lot at you, but Alex Bowman's a guy who's not on that list that I'm watching is basically what I'm trying to say.
1: Well, just to give you a thoughts into it, I like Alex Bowman for this weekend. He's in a couple of matchups, and I might bet money on both of these matchups. One of them's on DraftKings. The other one is on Caesars. The one on Caesars, he is matched up with Tyler Reddick. He is minus 105. Tyler Reddick minus 125. So Alex Bowman is the underdog in this bet. I actually like this for Alex Bowman. Again, like you said, average finish of 5.33. Reddick is kind of up and down at Dover. He's been good there, but he's also had some bad runs. And I think that Alex will play the strategy, and he'll get into that final 200-lap heat, and we could see him make some noise. So I like that one. And then the second one, he is matched up against Ty Gibbs. Ty Gibbs has a really good average finish here. He runs really well at this racetrack. That matchup, they're both at minus 115, so that's kind of a flip of a coin type bet. You want to stay in that probability and try to find, you know, that 52 percentile probability. Both of these guys are at that at minus 115. But I'm going to fade Ty Gibbs and take Bowman on both of these and put a few units on it because I think he'll be pretty solid there. Hendrick is also the winningest car for the All-Star race, and they're also one of the better teams at Dover. All of their cars are usually pretty good at this track, so I think favoring Bowman in both of these matchups is a pretty good value, and I think if you're willing to kind of not risk a lot but play the probabilities of where the bets are, I think that these two matchups are pretty solid. So I like both of those. If you're just going to pick a straight up race winner, Denny Hamlin in the next gen car at Dover is so good. And he's won three of these races, all of them in the past seven seasons. So he's kind of come into his own at this track. And so I think if you're going to bet race winner, I think if you do Denny Hamlin to win the race at Dover, then that's a pretty good bet. You can find him on some different sports books as the favorite. So that's kind of where I'm looking as far as the bets go, because this All-Star race for the Cup Series is just so wide open. And like you said, you've only got 19 guys that are locked in, and then there will be a final field of, 26 drivers for that final heat. So we've still got some drivers to get into that final, you know, heat that we have at the end of this All-Star race.
0: And here's what's interesting is there are guaranteed going to be 26 drivers in the final 200-lap segment. And that is banking on the fact that 19 guaranteed drivers start the final segment. So say Tyler Reddick, Ty Gibbs, Carson Hocevar, Shane Van Gisbergen, they're locked into the final 200 laps. If they crash out, they do not start the third segment. That means we will see a seventh open driver come in and fill their spot. So that's something to pay attention to, because there's a guy right on the cusp of that average finish line between stages one and two, and we'll see how Fox ends up showing us who this type of leaderboard, because I know I'm not going to be able to do that type of math at home. But that's just something to watch out for, because if your guy is that seventh guy, all of a sudden a regular jumps out and crashes out, blows an engine, what have you, that's going to open the door for more open guys to get in. So just something to keep an eye on. But, David, I think you nailed it. And especially with this Ty Gibbs, Alex Bowman head-to-head, because it really is a coin flip. Yes. Looking at the July results, it was basically a Joe Gibbs Racing Hendrick Motorsports show from July 2025, the last time we were at Dover. Denny Hamlin won. Chase Briscoe finished second. Then you have a Hendrick driver, Alex Bowman, finishing third. Kyle Larson finishing fourth. Ty Gibbs, a Gibbs driver, finishing fifth. Chase Elliott, sixth. I think at the end of this All-Star race, the $1 million is going to go to one of those two teams. And so it's basically up to you at home to decide who's it going to be. And from there, you can bet winning manufacturer. You can bet, is a Chevrolet going to win or is a Toyota going to win? Because I think, or there's team odds as well. I'm not sure which is better. But that's something
1: I'm
0: looking at.
1: Well, right now,

0: beats your manufacturer odds right then and there. So you might as well bet on the race team instead of the manufacturer in this case.
1: I like that.
0: I'm gonna put some money on Joe Gibbs. I think the winner's gonna come out of that camp. I'll put $5 plus 150 on Joe Gibbs Racing to win the All-Star Race. Sorry, go ahead.
1: No, I like it. I think that's good. That aligns with Denny Hamlin, race winner at plus 400 for me. So I think that's good. The other thing that I want to look at, there's a O'Reilly bet that I think is worth making. And I think, you know, Allgaier's really good here. He's the favorite to win at plus 315. If you're looking for a little bit more value and to maybe inject a little bit of fun,
0: are you going
1: to
0: say it?
1: Brent Cruz, plus 500 to win. He's on a streak right now. He's got five consecutive top five finishes. He's never won a race before, but he's pretty good at these short tracks. He's pretty good on the road courses, too. So I think Brent Cruz, his day's coming, and we could see that pop up this weekend in Delaware at Dover. So I like that, plus 500 for Brent Cruz to win.
0: I'm going to give you two other guys. I think a different driver gets their first career win on Saturday, and that is Carson Quappel, plus 900. He's back in a JRM car in the number one. He's got Rodney Childers on the top of the box, although surprisingly statistics have shown that he runs the worst in the number one car. He actually runs better in the nine car for Junior Motorsports, so just something interesting there. But Quappel led laps. Almost won in 2024 when Ryan Truex passed him. I think it was with like two laps to go to win the race. He almost got. We wouldn't even be talking about him getting his first career win because it almost happened 2 years ago at Dover. I like him at plus 900. I think that's really good. Also, important to note, I just talked about that JRM number 9 car having a solid year so far in the owner's points. Ross Chastain is back behind the wheel in that. He's got two top threes in his last three Dover starts in the O'Reilly Auto Parts Series, plus 1,000 for Chastain to win. If you're looking to get interesting there, just two sleepers that could maybe spoil the Justin Allgaier, Brent Cruz show that we see on Saturday.
1: I like both of those. I think Carson Quappel is extremely talented. He's just had some bad luck, and he's been changing cars like every week. You know that's got to be hard on a driver. I'm really impressed with him. His day's coming too, but Brent Cruz is just on a tear right now. So I like that we have a little bit of difference in what we're looking at, just so that it gives us a little bit of variance to help you as a listener find where that value is. And I've got to get us a shirt made or something, because Kevin with the find the value, I thought that was great. And
0: yeah.
1: So maybe we'll get us some merch and we'll get something out for that, because I think that that's just a great tagline. And then also I wanted to highlight this before we, speaking of highlights, that was a pun that was intended. Talking about hair last week, your hair's looking pretty good. I got my hair cut today, so
0: yeah, looks
1: I'm
0: good.
1: A little less shaggy looking. So, we're getting our coif on. We're going to find some value, and, hopefully we'll have a good weekend out at Dover. Is there anything the truck race? I mean, well, this will be a triple header weekend for NASCAR. For me, the only thing I could find was odds to win. I'm not sure if I want to put any units on that or not. So there's a little bit out there if you're interested in trucks. There's just not anything of super high value that I'm finding that I want to put some units on for them this week.
0: I haven't really looked much into the trucks. Kyle Busch plus 350 I'm seeing. Honeycutt plus 450. Josevar's in the race plus 600. I think if you want to bet on momentum, I think Caden Honeycutt's the guy to talk about. He swept the weekend at Watkins Glen. He swept the Carstour races the next day. Talk about a guy who's hot and I think can just get behind the wheel right now and win anywhere. That's Caden Honeycutt. You know what? Just for fun, I'll put $1 on Caden Honeycutt to win the race.
1: I also have
0: to clean up. I'm going to bet on Tyler Reddick, $1 to win the All-Star race. I don't know what his odds are. Doesn't matter. He's on a winning tear. I also like Hamlin to win. I'll put 5 on him at plus 370. Actually, I put 10 on him at plus 370.
1: Do the 400. Do the 400. That's better odds.
0: Oh, sorry. Plus 470. Even better.
1: Yeah. Do 400. It's on Caesars. On Caesars, Tyler Reddick's plus 1400. So they usually have a little bit longer odd. So there you go. I like it. I think they're really good. The only other stat that I have is when we go to a new place for this All-Star race, the All-Star race has been run for a long time. It's been ran 34 times at Charlotte, 3 times at North Wilkesboro, once at Atlanta, once at Bristol, twice at Texas. This is the first time it'll ever be ran at

0: Dover. In recent history, when it's been ran somewhere new, a Hendrick driver has won. Chase Elliott won it in 2020 at Bristol. Kyle Larson at Texas. Kyle Larson at North Wilkesboro. So if you're looking for maybe an interesting little line, you may want to put a few units on Larson. He is the second favored driver out of all drivers to win this race at plus 600. So that's just another little tidbit. I'm going to stick with Denny Hamlin. He's been really good here the past couple of years. And then these two matchups with Bowman. But let's get into Pick'em. So I got a pretty good bump last week. Allmendinger netted, you know, he netted me about 36 points, ran pretty well. You picked Buescher. We had a little problem, though.
1: Yeah. Yeah, I already picked Buescher this year, which I didn't find out until too late. David, I am giving myself the DNQ. I think that's not fair to pick Buescher multiple times, especially when I had a pretty solid points day. So I scored a big goose egg at Watkins Glen. But luckily, going into the All-Star race, this is a free pick, isn't it?
0: So the good thing is that you can pick anyone. And if you win, you get 25 extra points. So you could, you know, come away a big winner in this and get your points back anyway. Because what would have been still about a 120-ish point lead after your huge win with Chase Elliott for the 68-pointer a few weeks ago, it's back to 90 points. So it's a little bit more palatable for me after scoring a big weekend with Allmendinger. So I'll let you go first, and you can pick who you want, because I think I've got a little bit of a fade right here. I got a guy that I'm going to pick, so.
1: Oh, do you?
0: Yeah.
1: Wait, we can't pick the same driver, can we?
0: No, we can't pick the same driver, no.
1: All right, so I want to know who you're going to pick. Good. I picked Buescher on purpose just to DNQ so I could tank for a good pick for the All-Star race. Give me the guy who's the favorite. Denny Hamlin wins it.
0: I like it.
1: I love his stats at Dover. He is I'm trying to find where it is. I think he's won the last two races.
0: Yeah, he's won the last two races.
1: Yeah, he won the last two races. JGR's won the last three. So
0: yeah.
1: I'm liking my odds with Denny Hamlin to win this one. David, who you got? You can't pick Denny.
0: Well, I'm not going to pick Denny. I'm going to pick Chase Elliott. I think he is the best Hendrick driver right now. He's got two wins on the season. Let's go. Number 19. Hendrick's pretty good there. I would pick Bowman, but I don't know. It's going to be hard for that transfer. I think he's going to run really well, but I don't think that he can win the race. So I think one of his teammates will. Hendrick's really, really good at Dover, so going for the 19.
1: All right. I think that's fair. Well, that's all we've got for Racer's Odds this week. I actually can't remember. Kevin picked someone for Pick'em last week, and we maybe need to get him in on the standings. But, Dover's going to be fun. All-Star race. Fred Gilly will be on the call from us at PRN. We've got the coverage of the racing on Saturday, which is really exciting. And then the big weekend after that, the Coca-Cola 600, we're going to have a lot of great content coming from us at the Performance Racing Network from here, Charlotte Motor Speedway, what I've got behind me. There's no logo on the track yet. Like, I'm like wondering when they're going to paint
0: the Coke 600. Yeah, the ball field hasn't been painted yet. Yeah,
1: I know. Yeah, so I'm curious when that's going to happen, but we'll probably get an update on that next week. I'll give the weather report. But
0: there you go.
1: 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Thanks. If you haven't already, subscribe on YouTube. Make sure you listen to us on the podcast platforms as well. Follow us on all social media. And, yeah, you're going to want to get in on the Racer's Odds action early here. That's all I'm going to say. I think we're going to have some exciting giveaways coming up down the line. I don't want to give too much away about that yet. But if you are a listener, continue to listen because it could win yourself something pretty cool. So, David, any closing thoughts before we wrap this one up?
0: No, let's help you have a little bit more fun, put you on those sharp bets, and hopefully we'll help you grow your bankroll. That's what it's all about, right?
1: Absolutely. All right, David, thanks for listening. I'm Andrew Kurland, and we'll be back next week to preview the Coca-Cola 600 here on Racer's Odds.

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0: Welcome to the show, everyone. NASCAR enjoying a very rare off week, the only time this year for the rest of the season that the racetracks will be silent, and all three major series get the week off. So that means the Cup teams, the O'Reilly teams, and the truck teams all get a respite. Then they come back and tackle the remainder of the 2026 season. I'm Doug Rice, joined by Alexis Erickson and David Stiles. And guys, during this off time, Jordan Bianchi, as he is wont to, dropped a pretty big announcement, and that was basically telling us the 2027 season. Alexis, of all the things that Jordan brought to life, were there any real big surprises for you?
2: You know, I don't know if there were any super big surprises. The one thing that I was kind of, I'd say maybe a little bit bummed about was that we aren't going back to the Chicago street course, it looks like. That's not official yet. But it looks like there's some politics and some allocation of government funds that aren't being, given to the proper people. And that's halting things a little bit. And so even though Jordan came out earlier this year and said that he thought we were going to be back on the Chicago street course, it looks like because of funding, that probably isn't going to happen. I think that'll probably make a lot of people excited because Chicagoland Speedway put on a pretty good show this year. I was in the camp of we could probably do both. I know there's not a lot of room in the schedule for, two races in the same market, but in my opinion, they're two completely separate places, even though they're pretty close to each other and they serve two completely separate audiences. And I thought that that could work, but it looks like that's probably not going to be the case.
0: David, what about you? Anything in Jordan? And then we'll kind of review some of the highlights of what he had to say.
3: For me, the biggest surprise, I think, is going back to the Naval Base Coronado. I didn't think that that was going to happen. I thought it'd be a 1 year and done, just kind of celebrate America's 250th. Birthday, and we would go there and run a race, and then, proof of concept, we'll go somewhere else and run a race. Like Alexis said, we may do Chicagoland and Chicago Street Course, but we're going back to San Diego, and I think that's great. I thought the racing down there was compelling. We saw Corey Heim win his first race. He's, went on to win Indy after that. So a lot of excitement about that event, and people really thought that it was a very cool environment to have a race on and see all of the aircraft carriers and the jets. So I'm excited that we're going to go back to that venue, and this time it'll be in the summer, so a little bit later on the schedule than it was previously.
0: I like that idea. I think that that race had great optics, and we got a surprise winner. We learned a lot about Corey Heim there, so I'm glad that it looks like they'll be returning to the Naval Base San Diego. Then I have a feeling if NASCAR plays this right, they don't want to lose the buzz on that. They'll move that race to somewhere else. And Alexis, to your point, Bianchi is kind of wishy-washy, I feel like, on the Chicago versus Chicagoland thing. If they can work out the funding, if, then it may be there. But I think they're playing to the fact that they've got kind of an ace in the hole that if the Chicago street course doesn't work out, to your point, they can always go to Chicagoland. So it looks like that great state will get a race. We just don't exactly know which one it'll be.
2: I think NASCAR was certainly excited when they left Chicagoland this past season and saw, again, proof of concept to go back there. People came, put on a fantastic show for everybody in the stands and everybody at home watching. So they kind of felt like, okay, well, if this thing with the street course doesn't work out, we have this to fall back on, which is good. And who's to say that potentially if the street course doesn't work out this year, that it won't be on a later schedule, a year or two or however many years down the road from now. But the thing that I think is good is that we are racing in that market, whether it's on the street or at Chicagoland. And as far as I'm concerned, both of those venues put on good races. So either place we go to, I think, is a win for the fans.
0: And, of course, the source of what we're talking about is Jordan Bianchi. He is one of the automotive writers for The Athletic. And it's funny, I watched The Teardown, which is a podcast show that he does with Jeff Gluck, and Bianchi probably spends 5 minutes saying how much he loves to break news. And I'm sitting there watching.

0: that, and I'm going like, he's already sitting on a story. You knew it. You know, that's the way he operates.
1: I listened to the very same one that you're referring to, which I believe was the episode after Indy, and he all but said like, hey, the off weekend's coming, and just be aware that I will be breaking some news. I'm pretty sure, although who knows, he could have some other news in his pocket that he's going to be breaking, you know, before we get back to racing next weekend. But I think this was the story that he was referring to. And hopefully because of the fact that he's, quote unquote, breaking this information now, that means that NASCAR is going to be putting out the full schedule imminently, and that in maybe a week or two, we will actually see the full schedule from NASCAR. That would be great.
2: I fully agree with that. That's one of the things that I think fans are clamoring for. They want to know when they can buy those tickets and go to their favorite racetrack. And so we've seen a little bit of that stuff. If you look at the StubHubs and the ticket sites, there are a few people on there where they're having the tickets for sale, but we don't fully know the picture yet. So I'm excited just to see where all of these races are going to end up. I know there's a few other ones that have been moved in and out of the chase and back and forth. And so I'm excited to see what that final 10 races will look like for the 2027 season. So a lot of stuff still up in the air, but I think it's moving in the right direction, and we could have a schedule pretty soon.
1: You know, as every good journalist does when they break news like this and they know something could change between now and when the schedule comes out, he prefaces it by saying this could change before NASCAR makes the announcement. But I would also say that I would suspect that he's pretty close to what it's going to be, that this is pretty close to accurate.
0: Well, Bianchi, like a good reporter, I'm sure he's got multiple sources on every one of these. So
1: yep.
0: I'm like you, Alexis. I don't doubt at all the accuracy of this. David, you referenced chase races. It looks like three could be moving out and three moving into the chase. The Bristol Night Race will go back to its traditional August date. I think that's good. That gets them away from Tennessee football and some other things to compete. You got to sell tickets. Darlington looks like it'll be the last regular season race. No issues with that. And Worldwide Technology will be moving out of the chase. And moving into the chase will be Richmond, New Hampshire, and Watkins Glen. Guys, what do we think about those as chase races? Richmond, New Hampshire, and Watkins Glen.
2: Well, with the loss of the Roval from, you know, putting it back to the Oval, I think Watkins Glen moving into the chase is a perfect addition in that last 10-race series. And then I'm excited for that New Hampshire date. It'll be in the fall. You'll have leaf peeping. It's probably one of the best areas in the entire country to see the fall foliage. And New Hampshire's just a really great racetrack. That flat, magnificent mile, magic mile up there is just a sight to take in, and it produces some pretty good racing. And I think you're right, Doug. Bristol moving back to that other date, that really alleviates some of the friction that they've had with it being a little bit later in the season, because they don't want to compete with college football.
1: Yeah, I mean, I would agree with everything that David said. Obviously, New Hampshire moving into the fall is big because it's just going to be beautiful up there. And I think that is going to entice some fans that maybe don't live in the area that want to travel to a race to say, oh, okay, well, maybe I can get, kind of two experiences in one. I can get, the fall in New Hampshire, and I can go and see a cup race in the chase, which I think would be, a fantastic weekend for anybody that wants to travel in the fall. And then Watkins Glen, that time of year, too, I think is going to be fantastic for fans to experience that. And I agree. I do believe that when you look at the full course of chase races, I personally believe there should be a road course in there because it should be all encompassing when you're talking about going for a championship. And so I'm excited about Watkins Glen being in there. And then anything that can move Bristol clear of college football and all those other things that kind of encumber it in that later date. And I believe they were in that August date that they would potentially be moving back to for quite a long time in their heyday when they, were selling out the venue and all of those things. So, potentially that could have a positive effect on their ticket sales as well.
0: We're a little tighter to Bristol because that's a race that PRN's been covering for quite some time, and I get that. And it's odd because there are only two big sporting events in that part of the universe, and that is Tennessee football and Bristol Motor Speedway. Why have them competing for the audience? Because if you've ever been to a race at Bristol, you see a lot of Tennessee orange. And you don't need to be slicing the pie any thinner up there.
2: Fully agree. Even the Western North Carolina area where I'm from, a lot of Tennessee orange in that area too.
0: Right.
2: So you don't want to cannibalize that market either. And then the one track that we haven't talked about really is that Darlington date, and it's moving out of the playoffs, but that's just because the schedule is changing a little bit at the front end because of the way the NFL and the Super Bowl is going to be played, and then Clash going back to Daytona. So they're keeping that date around that Labor Day, September holiday. And so that is the only reason that it is not in the chase anymore. So they're keeping it at its traditional date, which I like that as well.
0: We'll take a time out. When we come back, we'll take a look at a couple of other dates that are up in the air in the NASCAR world.
3: How does Chase Briscoe win? With the hands of his pit crew changing four tires in under 9 seconds. The voice of his spotter carving a path through the pack. His race engineer, systems engineer, all working tirelessly to shave off a tenth of a second. With his team at Toyota, his crew chief, his fans, his family. It's all of this all at once at 200 miles per hour. From the moment Chase joined Toyota to the moment he ends up in victory lane. So how does Chase Briscoe win? In summary, not alone. Toyota Racing. Your race, your story. 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How does Chase Briscoe win? With the hands of his pit crew changing four tires in under 9 seconds. The voice of his spotter carving a path through the pack. His race engineer, systems engineer, all working tirelessly to shave off a tenth of a second. With his team at Toyota, his crew chief, his fans, his family. It's all of this all at once at 200 miles per hour. From the moment Chase joined Toyota to the moment he ends up in victory lane. So how does Chase Briscoe win? In summary, not alone. Toyota Racing. 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

0: Welcome back to Fast Talk. Doug Rice, Alexis Erickson, and David Stiles. As we referenced earlier, Jordan Bianchi of The Athletic dropped a pretty major story outlining the changes for the 2027 NASCAR season. And we went over all of the biggies there, Chicago versus Chicagoland, going back to San Diego, three races moving out of the chase, into the chase, and so on. So, but there are still a couple of things left up in the air. And this one's been known for a while. It looks like Daytona gets the Clash back after a short stay at Bowman Gray. David Stiles, Daytona versus Bowman Gray couldn't be different. Couldn't be more different.
1: With the amount of throwing back to the past that we've had this season, it's not surprising that we will go back to Daytona and have the Clash there. To me, the biggest thing that this hangs on is the weather. We've seen the weather at Bowman Gray just be terrible during that time of the season. So I think moving it back to Daytona, giving us that Speed Weeks feel that we used to have when I know you would go down there to the Volusia Mall and have the mall shows and people would come and stay for an entire 2 weeks. I think that is what the sport needs, and they're going to get it because it's going back to Daytona, and I like it. I think it just fits, and it gives us a chance to be the only thing on during that time because there'll be a little bit of a lull in sports action. And that race should be the only thing that's on that Saturday night. So we should get a good number of eyeballs on it, I would think.
0: Alexis, is it a good thing that the Clash will be on the day before the Super Bowl?
2: Yeah, I mean, I certainly think that that's a good slot for, you know, the reasons that David mentioned. You know, people are clamoring for competition. They're getting excited about the Super Bowl, and to have that be the precursor to that, I think is going to be wonderful. And as David was talking, tell me if I'm crazy, but didn't I hear a story earlier this year that preseason testing was coming back too? So are we going back to like what it was when we were doing Volusia Mall shows? Because it seems like not only are we going back to, you know, the Clash being in Daytona and all of that, but we're also getting some testing that we haven't had in many years either. So it is going to feel very retro come February 2027.
0: I'm all about the testing returning, Especially when you've got a new package they're going to be instituting. We'll see that in a couple of weeks at Daytona. But let's create some more buzz instead of just keeping everybody away from this. Let's go ahead and get back to the preseason so folks can get some appetizers before the regular season starts. I love the slot before the Super Bowl. I think sports awareness is at its all-time high, and people are going to watch it, folks that maybe have never watched a race before. Hey, there's something on that gets me till tomorrow, so let's see how that works out. I'm good with the Clash going back to Daytona. I hope they find a way to make it compelling. That to me is your real competitive element in all of that. Now, moving on to the All-Star race in Bianchi's article here, and we'd all heard the rumors before that it looks like the All-Star race will return to North Wilkesboro. That in itself is good, but the bad part of that, Alexis, is that means that North Wilkesboro will lose its point race, which was so ballyhooed this past season and was a huge success.
2: Yeah, it's a little bit sad that you kind of have to trade one for the other. But when you're looking at the schedule and the finite number of dates that we have, and you're looking at the fact that Speedway Motorsports forever has pretty much owned the All-Star race, and we continue to do that, it continues to be a part of our portfolio. There are only so many places in our portfolio that really you can take that and it not be a huge burden on the teams going all the way out to the West Coast or doing, you know, some of the crazy things that you could do with some of the facilities in Speedway Motorsports portfolio. It just makes the most sense, I think, for it to be at North Wilkesboro when you're looking at the list of tracks that it could have gone to. It is very, very sad that they're going to lose their points date, though, because they have worked so hard, and the event that they had just a few short weeks ago was such a success that you feel like they should continue to have a points race. But unfortunately, the way that the cookie crumbles, it's just not going to shake out for them that way, I don't think.
0: David, folks in Wilkes County, I know we're going to be, and this is not official yet, but I had heard this even before the Bianchi article came out, that it looked like they would get the All-Star race back. They may get some others to keep with Alexis's analogy here. They make some other cookies. There's a possibility, I think, that they could get some of the support series to go up there and not just the late models.
1: There's two positives to this. One, you're still having the Cup drivers in North Wilkesboro on a Sunday for a race. So you're still going to pack that place out. The fans will show up. That community is behind that track, and it's a great track for nostalgia. The other positive to this, and these tracks have been linked together ever since this season, Dover gets their points race back. That track also has great action on it, and I think that it is deserving of a points race. So I know that we're kind of taking something away from North Wilkesboro, but we're also giving something back to Dover, which I think fits that area and that race fan just as well. So we may see this go back and forth in seasons to come, and who knows, the All-Star race may end up being back at Charlotte before we know it. But I think that Dover does deserve a points race, and I think that North Wilkesboro still getting an All-Star race is a good caveat for both of those tracks.
0: And I will be completely clear here. David Stiles and I are both Western North Carolina natives. We want things in that part of the state to prosper and grow. So with that being said, and I may be blaspheming here, I actually like

0: the racing better at Dover than what we have seen at North Wilkesboro. I love the nostalgia. I am so glad it's back. I love Wilkes County and everything about it, but the actual competitive part of this equation, it looks better on the concrete at Dover than it does at North Wilkesboro, at least with the current iteration of this NASCAR.
1: I fully agree with that, and don't get me wrong, I loved the race this season at North Wilkesboro. I liked watching Joey Logano lap up to sixth place and that cars are trapped a lap down. We got a stereotypical North Wilkesboro race, and it's something that we don't see very often. It's almost like seeing a pitcher's duel in baseball where someone goes out and completely dominates a game, and that's what happened in the foothills of the Blue Ridge Mountains just a few weeks ago here in North Carolina at North Wilkesboro Speedway. But I fully agree. Dover puts on a great show, and they've got great fans up there. And there's a way for this to work in both senses. The people just still need to come out and support that track, and we still have racing here in Western North Carolina.
0: Going from the mountains of Western North Carolina to the sand hills at Rockingham, what used to be North Carolina Motor Speedway, for the last couple of years, they have hosted a O'Reilly Series event and a truck series. And the response has been very positive, at least from what Jordan Bianchi says, Alexis. It looks like that may be out the window.
2: Yeah, and that is, you know, because when you're talking about tracks like North Wilkesboro and Rockingham and, you know, the nostalgia, we all love the nostalgia. I think the fan loves it. I think it shows, you know, at the ticket booth when fans are showing up to these races and they're coming out and supporting events. But you're right. It does look like Rockingham is not possibly going to be a part of that. And that is a little bit sad. But again, when you're looking at the portfolio of what is available and getting to new markets and doing new things and how many weeks are available. And even though it seems like we race for a really, really long time, there's still only a small amount of inventory available for all of these tracks and all of these events to be a part of. And so sometimes that means you're left on the outside looking in.
0: Rockingham is also an outlier. It is not Speedway Motorsports. It's not NASCAR. And NASCAR loves firm ownership, and I think that's probably a contributing factor to the fact it looks like they may not get a race back in 2027. I will add this little thing about the All-Star race and the Clash. I would not be opposed if those were just morphed into regular season events. Let's go to 38 races and do away with those events and make it worth the while for the teams to get there. It costs the same amount of money and the same prep to get ready for those two races, and I think fans would be okay. I think give us more of what we really want. I want more steak. I don't need as many fries. So if we took those two races and made them regular season events, you want to make the fans happy? Give them more of what they really, really want. That's just one guy's opinion. Legacy Motor Club makes some new additions to their roster. We'll talk about that next.
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0: It's Fast Talk here on PRN. David Stiles, Alexis Erickson. I'm Doug Rice. A rare off week in the NASCAR universe gives us a chance to talk about what's going on at Legacy Motor Club. And I'm looking at this very glossy ad that says, Legacy, welcome to the club strategic ownership group. And Alexis, this is like an all-star lineup of people that are part of this strategic ownership group. What are they cooking up? What is Jimmy Johnson and company cooking up at Legacy Motor Club?
1: You know, it's funny that this was announced yesterday because I am a huge Philadelphia Phillies fan. And probably about a week ago, Chase Utley, former Philly, amazing baseball player, was in my feed talking about something because I followed him for however many years, and he's wearing a Legacy Motor Club hat. And I thought to myself, well, that's weird that my two worlds are colliding here, but maybe he's just a really big fan of Legacy Motor Club. I mean, he's a fan of racing, and that's his team. And then here we come with this announcement that was just released that him, former Philly, and Bryce Harper, current Philly, along with a bunch of other folks, other race car drivers, Scott Dixon, Andy Roddick, who's a tennis player, Dario Franchini, Kelly Slater, a former surfer. I think what they're doing is they are trying to make this feel very exclusive. The name Club in Legacy Motor Club, I think, is exactly what it is. They're trying to make it feel like an exclusive club. And by having these strategic partners buy into it, it makes it feel that way. And so, you know, they have people from, you know, sports. They have Guy Fieri, who I think that was announced not that long ago, actually. That was the one that was already announced. We've seen him at a few races here and there. And I think they're going to be part of their big hospitality push. We've heard about that, how at the racetrack they have huge hospitality areas where they are entertaining lots and lots of fans. And I think that these people are going to help do that. And they're going to help make the ticket price of whatever that is for a Legacy Motor Club fan to buy a special pass to come to this hospitality be well worth it when they come in there and they see a Guy Fieri behind, you know, a cooktop making them something to eat, or they see a Chase Utley over by the bar having a drink. I think that is going to make it feel very exclusive for fans of Legacy Motor Club.
0: David Stiles, what do you think about this all-star lineup? We've got Darius Rucker in there, as you mentioned, Andy Roddick, who, by the way, has a nice role in this cute comedy called Dink. If you get a chance, watch it. Just take my word for it. It's about pickleball. That's my exposure.
1: Will Ferrell, right? Is it Will Ferrell?
0: No. Ben Stiller, I think.
1: Ben Stiller. Okay.
0: It is. I watched it thinking this is going to be dreadful. It's pretty funny. Maybe the most interesting name in all of this, though, David Stiles, that welcome to the club strategic ownership group is Scott Dixon.
2: Yeah, former six-time IndyCar champ, Indy 500 winner. I mean, guy knows how to win. And on all their social media stuff, you'll see them tag it out, hashtag the club, like in all capitals. I think Alexis is completely spot on with this. They're creating something that will drive fan engagement and make people want to be a fan of the club and go to that area at the racetrack and hang out there. I mean, who wouldn't want to go to Flavortown with Guy Fieri and then turn right around and hear Darius Rucker play wagon wheel? I mean, they're lining up these things perfectly for NASCAR fans, and I'm here for it. They do a great job, and you know, there's a lot also going on with Jimmy with the Daytona 500 next year, running the 48 again. So they're clicking on all cylinders, and they're differentiating themselves from other race organizations. And I think that's good. It's good to be unique. It's good to be a little bit different.
1: So the other thing, too, with this, and sorry to cut you off, Doug, but the other thing, too, with this, I feel like, is that all of these people, or most of them, there are some people in this group that are like financiers and they're maybe not as well known. But a lot of the people in this group that they announced come with their own fan bases already built in. I said it, you know, to start the segment, I'm a huge Phillies fan. If I was looking for a team that I wanted to get involved in NASCAR, I said, oh, well, man, Chase Utley and Bryce Harper are part of that Legacy Motor Club. Maybe I should check them out. Or, you know, you look at these other celebrities, and if you're a fan of theirs now, potentially maybe you want to be a fan of Legacy Motor Club. So I think that's very smart.
0: Well, you've gone to the open wheel world. You've gone to the sports world, professional tennis, baseball, even if it is the Phillies.
1: I mean,
0: who are seven games back in the East, by the way.
1: Listen,
2: Okay.
1: We're not getting involved in that right now. But let me ask you this. If they had announced Chipper Jones being a street, wouldn't that make you two think to yourselves as huge Braves fans, you'd be like, oh, okay, well, if I didn't know about this Legacy Motor Club, maybe now I want to know about them, you know?
0: I think this is brilliant. I applaud them, and not name dropping, but I emceed an event with Jimmy Johnson a couple of years ago, and I asked him, I said, is this name British inspired? Because Legacy Motor Club just sounds British. And he goes, no. He goes, over time, you'll get what's going on. He said, this is going to be a multi-level deal, not a Ponzi scheme, but eventually it will involve the fans. And this feels like the next phase in that. And I bet you there's going to be one more round of famous people named, and then the public will be able to buy in. Because you're not doing all this without a public buy-in somewhere down the road. And yes, David, I would join you and Alexis in singing Wagon Wheel with Darius Rucker in a tent outside of a racetrack.
2: Flavortown. I'm excited just to see Guy Fieri. I want to see what he makes, because watched him for years on Diners, Drive-Ins and Dives.
0: Yeah.
2: And they roll that Camaro out. And the funniest thing about that whole deal is they don't drive that Camaro to those places. They literally put it on a rollback. They drive it there. He gets out, stands in front of it, and then they put it back on the rollback.
0: Yeah, he drives it a block.
2: Else. Yeah.
0: You think he actually eats the food at the Triple D places?
2: I don't know. I've heard
0: a big debate about that.
2: Like a lot of conspiracy stuff about like he doesn't actually eat it, and I'm like, that would kind of defeats the purpose of the show, doesn't it?
1: I've always wondered what he does if he bites into something and it's terrible. Because you've never heard him say, oh, man, that's the worst thing I've ever eaten. Why did anybody tell me to come to this place? Like, does that gets to the cutting room floor? That doesn't make the show. There's probably reels and reels of him spitting food out.
0: My bet is that there's a team that goes in ahead. If he goes to Bob Steiner, there has been a group from his show that goes in and says, okay, try the spaghetti. It's fine. Stay away from the lasagna, though. I'd love to talk
2: to
0: him
2: about
0: that.
2: Yeah, so we can find out. We can go to the club. He'll be at the club.
1: We can ask him.
0: I watch his other shows where, you know, he has people competing against each other.
1: Yeah.
0: And then they run through a grocery store and have to, you know, find a pork loin or something.
1: I love a good cooking show. I'm not even going to lie.
0: It is part of my retirement now that I'm required to watch certain amount of cooking shows and Home Improvement. All right, we got to take a time out and be back with more Fast Talk.
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0: Welcome back to Fast Talk. It's Doug Rice along with Alexis Erickson and David Stiles. Brad Gilley will be back on the show. He's busy. He has made some land investments down in Texas, and I think he is. Is he homesteading, David? Do we know that yet? Is he little house on the prairie in Texas or what?
1: I know they picked up some cats. So that's, you know, that's part of it, right? Before too long, you have some cats, and then you add some chickens, and then you go on full Ryan Blaney mode, and you've got llamas. So
2: you've got llamas, yeah.
1: I think that might be the play, but I'm not sure. I know they have a little tiny home down there on the property in East Texas, and I think him and Kathleen are just enjoying some time together and just working on their new project.
0: That sounds great, and he's got a greenhouse.
2: I was going to say, I think the coolest thing on the property is that greenhouse. They're going to be growing a lot of cyclospora-free vegetables in there, I think. Maybe I'm hoping he can ship some down to us here in North Carolina.
0: Due to recent developments, that's pretty important. So good luck. Yeah. Good luck to Brad and Kathleen and with their new adventure down in East Texas. And Kyle Petty will be back on some subsequent shows. He is so busy, and he signs up for X number every year. And Kyle's been stirring up enough stuff lately that we want him back.
2: We do. We miss him dearly.
0: Quickly on this, before we talk about what we did during the off week, we're looking at Kyle here being staunch about the fact that the Indy race is not a crown jewel. David, where do you stand on that?
1: I think because it is Indy, it has to be a crown jewel, and we're running there, so I think you include it. But I also do like that we have the traditional other three with the Daytona 500, the Coca-Cola 600, and then the Southern 500. That really fits into the DNA that is NASCAR. But if we're running on that track, I think you have to include it, and that gives us a nice even number with four. My dad wouldn't like that. He's an odd number guy, which makes him kind of odd, but I like the even number of crown jewels. I think that it belongs.
0: Alexis?
2: Yeah, I'm of the same opinion, and I think it's for more reasons than just the track itself and the legacy that the track brings. I think it's because when you walk around the garage area at Indy and you talk to the competitors in the Cup Series, and I'm sure probably the same in the lower level series as well, they all want it really badly. And I think when you think about the competitors and how they feel about the facility, how they feel about the event, and how badly it is that they want to win it is all you really need to know about whether or not an event is a crown jewel. Because if you talk to any of the competitors in the garage and ask them, you know, do you want to win Indy because it's Indianapolis Motor Speedway? I think you'd probably get 100% of people saying, yes, we would love to win that race because it is super prestigious. The track is super prestigious. And, you know, there it is hallowed ground. And there are only so many people that have won there and have been able to etch their name into history of that place that is considered the best racetrack in the world to a lot of people. And that should mean something.
0: That's a great way to look at it. I waffle on this one. There are times that I say, absolutely, most famous race course in the world. I think the thing that bothers me is that so far NASCAR has not carved out its own legacy there, that it doesn't feel like we've had those great races. I mean, the last race we had there, we never had a pass for the lead. So if we could get a few more great payoffs, I would feel a little bit better about it. I do think it's very important, and I think it's important that NASCAR stays there. So these people are saying, we need to leave. No, we don't. We need to be there. If they could make the racing better, that would be a real plus. So we'll take a time out and come back with a little green flag, black flag.

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0: It's Fast Talk here on PRN, the Performance Racing Network. We do an hour-long talk show about racing, even following a weekend when there was none, because there's plenty to chat about here in the racing universe. Now let's do this little thing.
1: It's time now for Green Flag, Black Flag.
2: I got a bunch of carefully prepared statements here. I'm going to read these. Our panel, very learned panel, will mull them over. If they agree with the statement that I have just read, it will get a green flag, and kind of hear this. If it gets disagreed with, it's a black flag. Go from there. Here we go. Going to go with Doug Rice first. With only four races left, the chase standings will not change between now and Darlington.
0: I'm going to give that a green flag. I think everyone above the line has a big enough cushion that they will stay in. And I don't know that there's anybody below the line that I feel like has really got enough juice to jump up there. So, yes, I'm going to say green flag. The chase standings pretty much stay pat.
2: All right, Alexis Erickson, what do you think?
3: Yeah, I'm going to concur with Doug, because as you look at it right now, Austin Cindric is in the 16th spot, 38 points above Ryan Preece, 44 above Eric Jones, and 50 above Brad Keselowski. I think it does say the same. I think Austin Cindric driving for Penske, the tracks that we have coming up before we start the chase are going to be good for him. And the three that are really directly below the cut, I agree with Doug. I'm not sure that they have the juice right now to be able to climb their way back in.
2: David, do you think it's unanimous here?
4: It is unanimous. I'll eat a little bit of crow, because a few weeks ago I was like, Eric Jones will make it in if SVG doesn't have a prayer. And here we are. Shane Van Gisbergen's running really well, and Eric Jones is on the other side of the cut line. So green flag.
0: I'm with you on that humble pie for SVG. I didn't think he'd make it. And his runs at Echo and North Wilkesboro, I think, are going to propel him to get in.
2: Let's go to question number two. Alexis is going to crank this one up here for us. Today's crop of NASCAR drivers are so talented, they're just too young.
3: That's an interesting question. I mean, you know, I don't know. I don't even know how to really answer that question. Yes, they're young, but I don't think that that's necessarily means that they're not good at what they do.

0: they have some learning that they need to, you know, go through, and some experience is always a good thing. But when you look at, like, what Carson Hocevar is doing and what Corey Heim is doing, and, you know, these guys that are, like, the next crop of what we are probably going to refer to as NASCAR superstars, I think they're doing all the right things right now. So I don't know that being young is really a detriment to them. It's probably a good thing.
1: Okay, Doug Rice.
2: Well, as the senior citizen on this panel, after the show, I'm going to go out and yell at clouds in the yard. But anyway, they're too young. Qualified answer here. They're not too young. They're just not seasoned. They're not like the chicken in David Siles' crock pot. They need more seasoning. As you get older and you have more life experiences, I think you get inherently more interesting. So, no, they're not too young. Everybody's got to be young, and I'm envious of that, but they're not seasoned yet.
1: Okay. David Stiles.
3: I don't think they're too young. If we look at other sports, you look at college football, just for instance, those are still teenagers, still kids in their 20s. You have people just flocking to them to get autographs and signatures and playing NCAA football. We have the same thing going on in racing right now. We just happen to have a few guys that are in their early 20s and Connor Zilich just turning 20. So a lot to look forward to in NASCAR, and I hope these guys stay in the sport for a long time. We got to get to see a lot of good feuds and rivalries.
1: Alexis, let's go to you on this one. Corey Heim will be a Chase driver in 2027.
0: Ooh. You know what? I'm going to go out on a limb, and I'm going to say green flag. I think he probably does make the Chase. I think he'll probably be maybe towards the latter half of the Chase field. And the reason why is because even though he's already won two races and not a full-time season, I am going to stick with my theory of rookie things happen to rookie drivers. And he will be, it will be the first time that he's competing the full grind of the Cup Series schedule. And I think there's something to be said for what happens when you have to do 38 weeks a year. And, you know, you don't have time to prepare for the races that you know that you're going to run. And, you know, the depth of the season gets to you as a rookie. So I think he will make the Chase, yes. But I don't know that he's going to be a championship contender.
1: All right, David, is he going to be a championship contender?
3: I'm going to say black flag and say no. I really want to say green flag. But I think that things will happen to him like any rookie driver. And he'll have a little bit of attrition. Do I think he could win races next season? I do believe he can, but it may just be a situation where they just don't have enough points after those race wins to make sure they're in that top 16. So I think that it will be a successful year for him, but I'm going to agree with Alexis on one point of hers. He's not run a full season yet, and they've been very strategic in the races that they've placed him in the 15 starts that he has had to be successful. So I think that hurdle, learning how to digest these races every week, that, you know, you'll have to pay the piper at some point, and I think that may be next season. So I don't think he makes it into the Chase.
1: All right, Doug Rice.
2: Corey Heim will make the Chase, but I keep hearing this Elton John song called I've Seen That Movie Too, which is, we had Connor Zilich winning races this year and being a championship contender almost universally. Everyone was bowing at that altar. And it's been an unmitigated disaster. The advantage Corey Heim has is that he is with a better race team. There is no question. The group that he is going to be racing for puts out better cars than Trackhouse. 2311 is light years ahead. Heim will make the Chase. Does he win two races like he did this year in a partial schedule? Don't know about that, but he will be in the Chase.
1: Let's do this one here. Yeah, the best way to spend an off weekend if you're a NASCAR driver is to simply do nothing.
2: If I was a NASCAR driver and I had an off week, would I just sit at home and do nothing? No, I'm going to say black flag. Doing nothing is overrated. So they're going to, these people, they did not get to this level of success by doing nothing. They will all be doing something. They may not be racing, but they're going to be out on a boat or they're going to be doing something. They're going to utilize this time. They're not sitting at home watching Drew Carey on The Price is Right.
1: All right, Alexis.
0: Yeah, I'm going to agree with Doug. I think for a lot of these drivers, you know, living out of your suitcase week in and week out is what they're used to. It is their comfort in a lot of cases. I think you'll probably find

0: You know?
1: Out in BFB.
2: All right, maybe on that, we'll take a break and be right back.
3: How does Chase Briscoe win? 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With his team at Toyota, his crew chief, his fans, his family, it's all of this all at once at 200 miles per hour. 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So how does Chase Briscoe win? In summary, not alone. Toyota Racing. 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

0: wrapping up another edition of Fast Talk. I'm Doug Rice, joined by Alexis Erickson and David Stiles as we come off the very rare off weekend and head into 14 straight weeks of NASCAR racing action. We touched on this a little bit ago, that next up, Iowa, then it's Richmond, New Hampshire, and then we wrap up with Daytona to decide who moves on into the chase as we return to that format. Keeping in mind, guys, one thing we have not talked a lot about is that this year it's possible when we get to that final race down at Miami Homestead, we might already know who the champion is. The whole narrative for these last 10 races is going to change. David, what are your thoughts on that? Do you think we get to Homestead and maybe somebody, all they've got to do is show up to win? Or are we going to go down there with two, maybe three drivers battling with a realistic chance?
1: I think there's two possibilities. We either are going to show up with a couple races left and already know who our champion is going to be, or we're going to see something like Tony Stewart did a number of years ago and just go on an absolute tear and someone come up from that bottom 10 and, or, you know, the 10 and under or 10 and above category and make a run and then win the championship. So to me, those are the only two options that I think are going to happen, or Denny Hamlin's just going to continue just to be solid and consistent and just walk away with this thing. So I'm here for it. I'm excited to see what happens. We'll all find out together, and that's the magic of racing. We've got to go run the races. We can't just pencil in our winners and say, yep, we've got it figured out. We have to run every lap, and it's going to be exciting. I'm looking forward to these next four races.
2: You know, as we sit right here, you know, getting ready for Iowa, Denny Hamlin has an 84-point lead over Tyler Reddick for the number one seed, which is what we've been told to call it. And so we could potentially get to Daytona and already know who that number one seed is going to be without having to run the race at Daytona, without it coming down to a points battle at Daytona to see who is going to be the number one seed going into the chase. You could get to Homestead and know without a doubt who is going to be your champion. That

0: is the unfortunate situation when you look at the way that the chase is run. But, you know, it's kind of like you can't have your cake and eat it too sometimes. Like, there, you know, that is part of this. If you wanted a champion that was chosen from the full lot of points paying races that we have, you know, this was what NASCAR came up with. This was the best, I think, of both worlds, and it could potentially come down to us not having a very thrilling finale. With that said, I hope it's not the case, and I think it probably won't. Just because of, you know, how competitive this Cup Series garage is, but you never know. So it could potentially be that.
1: I'm okay with this, and I'm okay if after 9 races we know that driver X is going to be the champion, be it Denny Hamlin, Tyler Reddick, Blaney, somebody else. I'm okay with that. My issue with the past format was always I felt like it was a roll of the dice in that last race. And we saw that play out last year in both the O'Reilly series. The guy that dominated it, Zelich, didn't win it. Jesse Love won it after winning 2 races. Yes, I know all the those were the rules. We knew it going in. But that is such a wheel of fate type thing. And the same way with Denny Hamlin, they misplayed it at the end. He'd been clearly the best team throughout the year, and it didn't play out. And Larson won it. And even Larson, I felt like almost apologized for winning the thing. That's not going to be the case this year. Whoever is the champion in all these divisions, I feel like there is no question that good fortune, luck, whatever you want to call it, played into them winning the title.
0: I was going to ask you, Doug, if Wheel of Fate was just another way of saying luck, because we all know how you feel about
1: luck. I think luck is based on probability. If I go to Vegas and I play roulette and I hit all my numbers, that's because the math said my numbers were supposed to come up. I do not believe in this, ooh, this person's lucky. No, you kind of make your own luck. And I think it's more probability than it is luck.
2: I mean, what's the saying? Fortune favors the ones that are prepared.
1: Yep.
2: So, I mean, that's the whole story. We've got 4 drivers right now locked in on the Cup side. Hamlin, Reddick, Blaney, and Ty Gibbs. They're already locked in. We've got 4 races to go in these, you know, first 26 races of the season. To me, I think who is going to be the next one to get locked in? And the surprise, sitting in 5th, Carson Hocevar. He's right there. He's up 2 spots from last week before Indy. So there's some drivers that are going to make a push. We'll just have to run the laps and see who can find out who's better.
1: Like him or not, Hocevar makes this interesting.
0: He does.
1: He has kept this interesting this year, and I think when we get done digesting this full season, we still got 14 races to go. He's going to have his own chapter in the book of 2026. There will be a rather sizable chapter devoted to Carson Hocevar. Like him, don't like him, whatever, he has drawn a lot of attention. That's going to put the wraps on this edition of Fast Talk. Thanks a lot to the folks that helped put this show together. Andrew Curlin, who handles the social media for here, and of course our producer, Kent Bernhardt. And on behalf of David Stiles and Alexis Erickson, I'm Doug Rice. And in the meantime, keep it between the navigational beacons.
0: Between the buoys.
2: It's 5 o'clock somewhere.
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6: I'm a big movie guy.

0: enjoy watching all the classics, the cult classics, whatever you call it. And so I feel like when the stuff from the 90s or whatever gets remastered, remade, like it follows like the way society is now. You got to have the jokes in there to make it not so inappropriate, and it just kind of loses its luster. So I hope it's a great film. I hope they, you know, stick to, you know, racing and not making a mockery of the sport, which it didn't. The original one didn't. So, yeah, I think it's exciting to have new age, new era racing. I just hope it's portrayed in the best way and not too gimmicky is the right word.
1: When it comes to driver cameos, Chase Briscoe thinks there's going to be a lot of people raising their hand. But there's one driver in particular he wished could have been in the movie.
2: 99% of the field is going to be dying to be in the movie, you know, one way or another. And, you know, truthfully, it made me think of Kyle. Just, you know, the rowdy thing and just how much he probably would have wanted to be a part of it. So that kind of made me sad. But, yeah, I think a lot of the drivers in the field will be trying everything they can to be a part of this.
1: The original Days of Thunder came out in 1990. That's over 35 years in the making for a long-anticipated sequel. You know, I'll be there when it gets released. For PRN's Garage Pass, this is Andrew Kerman.
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5: Welcome to PRN at the Track. I'm Lenny Baticki. Coming up in this show, we'll chat with the voice of Anderson Motor Speedway, William Richard. Then we'll speak with Echo Park Speedway Thursday Thunder Pro Division Champion Jensen Jorgensen. And we'll have a conversation with ASA Stars Series at Newport Speedway winner Carson Brown. But first, let's get to our What's Hot. We'll start in North Carolina at Dixieland. Second week in a row, Joe Weiss, our guest from last week, gets the win again. Bryson Geis wins at Harris. Bowman Gray Stadium, the Mods splitting the winner. Burt Myers and John Holloman with the checkers. Jeff Tibbetts wins at East Lincoln. Tennessee at Tazewell. Garrett Smith won the race. Donald McIntosh crowned Southern National Series champion. Cameron Hawkins wins at Big South Fork. Wartburg goes to Zach Seiss. Chase Watkins a winner at Winder Barrow in Georgia. Historic 441 to Will Harrington. Sumter, South Carolina to Austin Mintz. Danny Hurley in victory lane at Lawrence. Oak Level, Virginia. Benji wins there, then goes to Wythe and gets another one. Joe Leval victorious at Natural Bridge. Princeton, West Virginia to Henry Hornsby III. Chris Carpenter victorious at Ohio Valley. And at Beckley, it's Brandon Adkins. And joining us now on the ProFabrication.com hotline, you may see him on their Facebook posts, see him out and about, but he is the voice of Anderson Motor Speedway in South Carolina. William Richard, welcome back to the show. I'm here at Hall of Fame event August 7th down there as part of the big night with the Leapfrog Triple Track or Triple Crown Challenge Series coming back. Hall of Fame, who's going in the Anderson Motor Speedway Hall of Fame?
6: Yeah, Hall of Fame time. Anytime it gets to be either late summer or early fall, we start thinking about who has made an impact at the racetrack. We're going to have three special inductees. We're going to start with Mr. Sam Roberts. Sam Roberts was a more of a local scene guy, but ran multiple classes, won races at times, was a very dominant driver. When you ask people's opinions, who should go in, he's one of the first names you'll hear. Race fans, drivers, crew members say. So Sam Roberts is going to be a big addition to the Hall.
5: What era did he run?
6: I believe he was more of the 80s and 90s. I've got to learn myself a little bit more about Sam, but I do know he's kind of in that blend. He wasn't old school enough where he's kind of lost in the weeds, but he has been out of the car for a while. So I believe, you know, he was kind of like when I was a little one running around. He he was running around the racetrack.
7: Wow. Anderson Motor Speedway, Friday night, August 7th. At Anderson Motor Speedway, it'll be Hall of Fame night, and we've got the first of the inductees just announced there. The voice of Anderson Motor Speedway, William Richards, is on with us. 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Well, I don't have a drum roll, but how about the second member of inductee for the Anderson Motor Speedway Hall of Fame?
6: So a really big name in the Southeast is Lee McAllister. People that have been around the dirt scene, asphalt scene, they know the name Lee McAllister. His daughter, Tanya McAllister, big with MPM Marketing. She's been around it her entire life. Lee has been born and bred to be a racer. And he has contributed so much, even to this day, works on Mr. David Roberts, the Rocket, a local legend around here, still works on his race car to this day, helping out multiple teams. So he's been out of the car for a long time, but he won a lot of races as a driver. He's winning races as a crew chief. And just an all-around good guy that has impacted, whether it's dirt, asphalt, has impacted racing in the Carolinas and Georgia.
7: Wow, that's the one and two of the three for the Hall of Fame for Anderson Motor Speedway, the big night coming up Friday, August 7th. It's a part of the big triple crown challenge series from Leapfrog coming back to Anderson Motor Speedway. Remind me again about the Leapfrog series. Didn't we talk to one of those winners here recently? They had one down there already, right?
6: Correct, Mr. Thomas Bean. And we got to make it funny because he was in a Starbucks car, and he put the Bean machine in victory lane at Anderson Motor Speedway. The Leapfrog Triple Crown Challenge, huge deal. Jody Chandler and his crew, they absolutely love grassroots racing. They love late models. And it's coming back in town. It's going to be a few more laps than usual. I believe it's going to be around 100 lapper on August 7th. And then we're going to have a little bit more money. We haven't displayed what that's going to be just yet. They're always throwing in tricks and challenges and extra cash. So it's going to be an exciting night to see the late models return.
7: And is it just late models on August 7th plus the Hall of Fame, or are other categories running?
6: We're going to have the Anderson late model will be kind of the headliner. But we actually have twin street stock races that night. U.S. Legends, the Hunter Hall front wheel drive, mini stock and BM modified all going to be in action that night.
7: Wow. And those BM modifieds are those unique only really to that track. They used to run them at a couple of others, but now you've got the cream of the crop running there on Friday night, August 7th. Am I correct about that?
6: That's correct. And the BM modified, you're right. I personally have never seen them anywhere else. They're so unique. They're open wheel. They're stock cars. They're a little bit of everything. Think of it. I'm modified, but kind of a smaller scale, little wing on the top, but they put on some great racing this year and we're looking forward to having them again.
7: Well, and Anderson Motor Speedway puts on great racing, and they're going to put on a humdinger on Friday, August 7th, Leapfrog Triple Crown Challenge Series. Sometime I'll get it to be able to say all the way through, but it's a part of Hall of Fame night, and we've heard the first two names drop there. Well, William Richards, you said there were going to be three. Who else is going to be inducted into the Hall of Fame at Anderson Motor Speedway on Friday, August 7th?
6: Well, this person, extra special to the racetrack. They've designated so much time, energy, and effort to the Speedway. And the third inductee is going to be someone you're going to have to find out on August 7th. This person is truly a unique individual. You cannot tell the story of Anderson Motor Speedway without this person. And we want to keep that close to the cuff. We're actually going to surprise this inductee. They will not know until the night of. So we're trying to keep that magic to us. And it's going to be one great night. If people want to see it, they got to come roll with us and see some great short track racing that night.
7: Anderson Motor Speedway Hall of Fame night, Leapfrog Triple Crown Challenge Series, street stocks, late models, legends, mini stocks, BM mods. Going to be a packed night of great racing and entertainment. Where can we keep up on social media so we can find out any more information?
6: 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You can just look us up, Anderson Motor Speedway. Of course, make sure you got the track that's in South Carolina. 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
7: Get out and hear our friend, the voice of Anderson Motor Speedway, William Richards, on Friday, August 7th for the big Hall of Fame event. William, thanks for joining us. 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We'll be right back with more.
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5: 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Hey, Jensen, man, I've known you since you were a little kid and to watch these championships pile up. But, you know, even before we get to the celebration, I remember a little bit of heartbreak, you know, at least a couple of seasons, you know, going towards this. How did losing championships actually help you strengthen yourself to get ready to win these four in a row?
11: Absolutely, Lenny. Well, I've had plenty of heartbreak in the past on some of these Thursday Thunder championships, and I think they taught me a lot, just kind of how you need to manage a 10-week series, and obviously going through racing your competitors, and sometimes it might not be quite your day, and you got to chalk it up and get the best finish you can get so that you can come back stronger.
5: That brings me to something that I noticed. In the records and such, Jensen Jorgensen, now four-time Pro Division champion at Echo Park Speedway's Thursday's Thunder for the U.S. Legends. And you talk about, you know, a little bit of adversity. I know you won a bunch of races this season, but you only started up front a couple of times. How do you process, you know, going, well, I wasn't so fast, maybe I'm not the fastest car, and still overcome that to win championship four? Does it tweak pressure on you some?
11: Definitely. I'd love to be the fastest car at the racetrack, but, you know, sometimes or a lot this year, I had to use my experience to go up there and come from behind on a lot of these races from the start and to get up there to get the checkered flag. So I did that quite a few times this year. And, yeah, I think a lot of it just had to do with just not carrying too much pressure and just knowing that I, you know, I have the experience around that quarter mile oval and that I know I've done it plenty of times in the past and I can always do it again.
5: That quarter mile oval at Echo Park Speedway, the now four-time domain in the Pro Division of our guest on the profabrication.com hotline, Jensen Jorgensen. 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So our guest, Jensen Jorgensen, the Echo Park Speedway Thursday Thunder Pro Division four-time champion, has been racing on the track that, for you dirt fans, you know the name Jonathan Davenport. For you NASCAR fans, the Joey Logano, Chase Elliott names, I'm sure, ring a bell. Well, that's the track those three, all superstars in their fields, came from, and many more like Corey Heim. And Jensen is the only driver. Doug Stevens won three championships in a row, but Jensen has capped it off with the four time. But I did find, Jensen, a little tidbit of doing the math. You got married the start of the first of these championships to the lovely Miss Trish. How has that
7: maybe calm the tiger some to make you even a better pro to win these championships all the way through?
11: It's so funny because I tell so many people that I think my wife loves the racing. Sometimes I say more than I do. You know, she really truly does love it. So I think having that support staff there with her, it makes long nights working on the cars and going to the racetrack and justifying the crazy life that racing gives us. You know, I think we just do it together and enjoy it together. And yeah, so far I'm now officially undefeated since at Thursday Thunder Championship since we've gotten married. So that is something that
7: But awesome. You had another woman have to help you secure that first championship because you were somewhere else. Give us that that story from the first championship.
11: Yeah, I tell you what, in 23 it was round two of the Thursday Thunder that year, and I actually had gone through multiple disappointing Thursday Thunder seasons. I was kind of to the point where I'm like, well, the marriage is, you know, our marriage is going to be bigger than maybe that championship is going to be this year. We'll try again another year. And I just got a substitute driver for round two. It was actually my sister substituted for me round two. And I wasn't even really thinking hot and heavy on the points. I just was like, well, we'll just see what happens. And she substituted for me. And turns out I end up going on a hot streak back from the honeymoon, winning a bunch of races and getting a bunch of points, and found myself winning my first year there in the pro division. So, Wow. Yeah, it was quite a funny situation.
7: Four-time pro division Echo Park Speedway Thursday Thunder champion Jensen Jorgensen. The magic of help from his sister and, of course, the love from his wife, Trish, bringing all this together to take these four and certainly some pretty hard work from Jensen as well with all the different competitors throughout the years. But Jensen, you know, is there a special part of the process for you? Is it always do it this way? Are there superstitions? What kind of things have you developed to where, oh, my helmet's got to be there and I got to have a peanut butter sandwich there or any of that kind of stuff about doing this that you also kind of give a nod to for the success?
11: Yeah, there's I'm definitely superstitious. I know some people say they aren't, but I don't know. I feel like racing's like baseball. I think you got to put your gloves on a certain way and do all that. With me in general, it's so funny. I do all of my own work to my race car as well. So when I'm setting the car up and I'm setting cross numbers and rear percentage numbers and stuff like that, I always try to get a 3-2 in there somewhere. It's very funny. So I, it's superstitious things like that where I'm like, the car's set perfect. It's at 3-2. So, you know, at a decimal point or whatnot, but yeah, the different things like that, air pressure numbers, but no, I just got to trust the process a lot of times. I know I have the experience. These cars are so comfortable to me. And you know, a lot of times I just, you know, I know I put the work in, I know the car, like the back of my hand. I know this particular track like the back of my hand. So it's just trust the process. If I'm not the fastest car that day, I know I could probably get to that point by the time that checkered flag's thrown. So
7: 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He's our guest on the ProFabrication.com hotline. Jensen Jorgensen, where can folks follow the journey as it proceeds from here on social media and on the internet?
11: All my social media is just under my name, at Jensen Jorgensen. My Twitter, Instagram, Facebook, and I have a fun mix of personal life in there, and you'll see some of the trips Trish and I take. Then also, of course, it's pretty overloaded with the race and stuff because that's mostly what our life consists of. So well, absolutely, I love my followers.
7: I'll leave you with this, Jensen. The numbers 3-2 that you like so much add up to 5, and next time will be 5-time if you can reach it. Well, we hope you can. The best of luck to that. Thanks for joining us, Jensen Jorgensen. Fans, follow us. We'll be right back in just a minute.
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17: 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Join me for another great episode of Fast Talk. I heard this 5 years ago with Jimmy Johnson.
18: Oh, yeah.
17: You
18: think
17: Jimmy Johnson forgot how to drive? You're an idiot. Shut up. Sit down. He's going to win 8 races in a row. I'm not putting Kyle Larson in that category, but I think driver slump and team slump. I think this may be more of a team slump than a driver slump. 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
7: 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Carson Brown, hey, man, welcome back to the show. Starting 14th, a little bit of a challenge, but your patience to wait and stalk the leader with only a couple of laps to go to make your move, you know, how do you know when to pull the trigger? You know, you're getting really good at this stuff.
19: I'm not quite sure, Lenny. We honestly just had a really good night. We honestly missed practice day. We're a little worried going into race day, being that we were getting a short amount of practice and then qualified 14th, not where we wanted. We were worried about tires. Two Hoosier showed up with two batches of tires, and we got one batch. The other field got the other batch, and we were just a little worried, honestly. The whole day, we didn't really know what was going to happen whenever the green flag dropped. And the second it dropped, we started picking people off, making moves, dodging, weaving. Newport had a really good race. Hopefully the fans enjoyed everything that night.
7: Looked like fun up on those, when you could go up high on the banking. That's got to be like, oh, this is pretty cool.
19: The groove was moving all over the place. You could run top to bottom, 3 wide, 2 wide, all over the place, throwing some slide jobs, if you will. And it was just a good night of racing, but glad we were able to pull it off on that last restart.
7: Carson Brown on the profabrication.com hotline, ASA Stars Newport Speedway winner amongst the collection that he has had this year. Our guest on the profabrication.com hotline, which is brought to you by Gasco Gaskets, engineered for maximum seal and durability. 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Well, you mentioned slide job and, you know, the dirt experience that you've had. You know, how are things from that experience with Mike Marler and other dirt stars helping you on this pavement journey that you're on now?
19: Mike Marler helped me a lot throughout my dirt racing career, and I think it's helped me a lot in my asphalt racing career, being able to adapt to the racetrack, moving lanes, changing grooves, finding where there's grip, finding where there's not grip, and understanding that feel in the seat, understanding that feel in the steering wheel, and just finding speed when you're struggling, when the groove's changing, when the temperature's changing. And throughout my career, I thought he helped a lot on dirt, and then I started racing more asphalt and realized that it plays a factor on both ends.
7: Well, and he's using that skill and knowledge from Mike Marler, and even in the past, working with Ron Hornaday. Carson Brown, our guest of the profabrication.com hotline, putting together quite a season as it will. But I also see that, you know, the patience, maybe, am I right? You're doing a lot of fishing and hunting when you can out there. Do those aspects of your life help you when you get in the seat be more calm, even in the tempest that a race can be?
19: Yeah, Lenny, there's a side of patience that I'm starting to understand. I think maybe the older I get, the more relaxed I get in this seat. There's a side of patience and just that will to sit back, relax, wait for your opportunity, manage tires a little bit better. I feel like that's always plays a factor in these big ASA races and these Crown Jewel Super Late Model races throughout. And hunting's been good this past year. Got a lot of animals out west in Colorado. Alaska's been good to me, and hopefully we can have more this year.
7: More trophies on the wall and on the shelf, and they're all in the crosshair for Carson Brown, our guest on the ProFabrication.com hotline, after winning his ASA Stars Newport Speedway race last weekend. And, you seem more comfortable with the fans. Dirt track racing, they're almost right there with you all the time anyway. Has that interaction from there helped you relax and enjoy fans when they come up, want an autograph, chat a little bit and things like that? You seem...
19: Up north, the fans are wild, and you have to learn how to take some of them. And it's awesome seeing all the fans on the Super Late Model side of things. The classic short track racing's back. The green white checkers are back. All the fans, the autograph sessions. I feel like the fans are stronger than ever at the moment, especially in short track racing. So we just need to keep it that way and keep putting on a good show on the racetrack.
7: Well, watching a driver like Carson Brown will get him to buy at the pay window and get him on their feet when they're in the grandstands. Carson Brown, our guest on the ProFabrication.com hotline, ASA Stars Series Newport Speedway winner last weekend, and a big announcement about you earlier this year becoming a development driver for RCR. How cool is it to connect with that history of Richard Childress and Dale Earnhardt, and now you get to wear the RCR hat like they did?
19: Pretty hard to put it in words, Lenny, just knowing the people that are behind me, everyone at RCR, my whole family over there now, everyone at Chevrolet, Wise Optimization, just the people that are backing me at the moment, and just the development I'm getting and the preparation and the training side of things. I feel really good in the seat, but I've been doing a lot of simulator work lately, and now I feel like I'm lacking in the simulator, but feel really good on the racetrack and just learning the preparation side of things that everyone at RCR does every week to train for the weekend, all the NASCAR weekends. And they put in a lot of work that a lot of people don't see on the sidelines.
7: Well, don't miss out on the opportunity to go hunting with Richard Childress. It's an awesome time. And Carson Brown, maybe that'll be in his future. Future really, really bright. He is our guest on the ProFabrication.com hotline. Saw that you had an off-axis helmet. What about some of the designs that you're working on so we can know what creativity has gone into them?
19: Yes, I'm working on a lot of stuff with off-axis and Arai helmets. They're giving me some helmets to paint up nice and fresh for my Arca Menard starts and a lot of my bigger races. And I've got a really cool RCR helmet at the moment, and they're also painting me up a really cool personal one for Iowa. So look on my socials, and I look forward to getting that one to show to all the fans.
7: Where can we find you on social?
19: Carson Brown Motorsports and Carson Brown Facebook.
7: Carson Brown Motorsports, Carson Brown Motorsports on Facebook. Follow him, check him out. Keep your eye on this young driver. Fantastic to this point this year, and the future so bright along the way. Thank you for taking the time to join us, Carson Brown. Fans, stay with us. We'll be right back with more of PRN At The Track.
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0: These cars are about to fire it off in anger.
3: 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We got cars sideways. It's Christopher Bell. He spins and collects a couple cars.
0: Side by side, Austin Cindric has him at the line, and he will take the lead into one.
3: Here comes Shane Van Gisbergen on the bottom. He's looking for second.
22: Now Chris Buescher fired out of a cannon in turn two. He's right into the rear bumper of Patkins.
3: Oh, it's...

0: I want to say 15, 20 cars. Guys, that took out about two-thirds of the field.
1: We have a fight on pit road between two crew guys. One of them is with Ty Gibbs. One is with Brad Keselowski.
2: Blaney, bottom of the racetrack. Chastain makes it three wide. He'd like to take a spot here on the backstretch, and he charges. He wants the lead in turn three.
3: Ross Chastain shot at him again, and from the sixth starting spot, he has already moved up to second. The battle now for third on the high side. Kyle Larson, Riley Herbst challenging low.
4: Kyle Larson moves up to the top side, going to lose a little bit of ground.
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6: 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I'm Letty Baticki, and we'll see you next time at the track. 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

0: Welcome to Racers Odds. I'm David Stiles. He's Andrew Kurland. And Shane Van Gisbergen continues to make history. It's the first time that we've had a driver completely sweep a weekend at Setonoma when he won in the O'Reilly race. And then he was had his boots shaken there at the end of the Cup Series race as Chase Briscoe was charging hard. But SVG able to hold off the field and claim 7 out of the last 9 road courses for his own. And he ties Tony Stewart with 8 road course wins overall in his career. And he's only got one more to go to tie Jeff Gordon. So another great run for the Kiwi of Shane Van Gisbergen. Andrew, you were boots on the ground in Sonoma. First time that you've called a race at that racetrack. What were your impressions just coming out of that weekend?
1: SVG, yeah, he was certainly the guy to beat. You could just tell his raw speed was there. Really, the field's best strategy was to try to short pit him one lap and try to get a little bit of a tire advantage on him. I was covering Connor Zilich. That was their strategy. And it didn't end up working out for him because he stalled it trying to leave on pit road. Any of that time he would have gained, he would have lost. But, it again was the SVG's weekend to lose. Chase Briscoe had that sentiment after the race when he talked to Heather Dubow and was like, you know, I was so close to finally beating him here. And that one's going to sting just because he knows what it means to beat SVG at his own craft. So overall, it was a great weekend. Sonoma's a really cool track, and I'll be headed to Chicagoland, which is where I attended my first NASCAR race. It's where I fell in love with NASCAR, so I'm really excited about this weekend, too.
0: And that's what I was going to transition into. We're back at Chicagoland for the first time in a couple of years. How excited are you? I know you're going to be up there for the weekend. What are you expecting to see once you get up to this racetrack?
1: A lot of worn-out surface, a lot of wear and tear, specifically. And it's more than first time in a couple of years. Kyle Larson, Chase Elliott, they weren't champions back when we last raced at Chicagoland. Joey Logano had one championship. Trackhouse Racing didn't even exist. There's a list of drivers who have never even raced at Chicago in the Cup Series. So I expect a lot of unknowns, but I still think there is an advantage to knowing this racetrack and having experience at this racetrack. And so that's kind of who I'm targeting when it comes to looking at some of these guys. But there were drivers that came out of the tire test and they said, it's really bumpy. It's a rough course. Now, that could also be the next gen and the underbody of this race car being the way it is. The last time we raced here, the underbody didn't look like that. It was the Gen 6 car. It had suspension. And so that was the biggest sentiment from people who tire tested at Chicago was, wow, this is a rough racing surface. But I think that's good. That should make for exciting racing.
0: I fully agree. And we're in the throes of this in-season challenge. I'll have to give myself a few flowers because I went 13 for 16 in picks.
1: Wow.
0: I think that's pretty solid. So my bracket still isn't busted. Really, the only thing that I lost was Suarez. I had him in the final four. I don't know if we can actually say that, but the four remaining drivers in the bracket challenge, he's the only one that I lost out of that because, Todd Gillen was able to run a little bit better than Daniel. And then I know that you had a big loss because Carson Hocevar beat Zane Smith. You had Zane Smith going pretty far in your bracket. But, other than that, and then the Briscoe-Allmendinger one was kind of the throw-up, and Chase Briscoe ran really well. So I just want to take the opportunity to say, Chase, sorry I didn't pick you, but you ran a heck of a race. You've been running really good the last couple of weeks. So I've actually got you lined up in a bet this week, and I'm going to take Chase Briscoe in one of these matchups. If you go on FanDuel, they give you every single one of these
1: in-season tournament
0: matchups, which I've said it for a couple weeks now. This is my bread and butter. I'm finally on the positive side of the bankroll by $32.22. So it's taken me 18 weeks, but I'm finally back on the positive. You've just got to trust me. If you like the kind of bets that I do, you got to trust the math. We'll come back up to the positive at some point, and here we are. We're on the top. So it's not as good as Andrew. He's still 200 plus right now, even though He's had a couple of losses the past couple of weeks. He's still doing really well. But I've got a lot on my sheet. We're going to look at every single one of these matchups. I'm not going to bet on every single – you know, I'm going to bet on every single one of them. And then I've got this nasty parlay that you can do if you believe in all the metrics that I put out. But a lot of fun with this in-season challenge, and it really works well into my betting strategy. So I'll kick it over to you first, Andrew, to really – get your bets on the table to see what you're looking at, and then we'll dive into each one of these matchups.
1: Yeah, I mean, to me, there's been one driver's name who sticks off the page when I'm thinking, okay, this is their chance to win it. And I know I've said it a few times where this is Kyle Larson's weekend to break his winless streak, but I really genuinely believe this is Kyle Larson's weekend to break the winless streak. It's been 42 races since he's last wound up in victory lane. And my goodness, was he so good at Chicago before we stopped racing there in 2019. Now, he doesn't have a win to his name there, but he has the best average finish among any driver to have raced there. It's 6.17. That's in six starts. He lost the race twice really late in the go, once to Alex Bowman in 2019, and then, of course, the famous battle he had with Kyle Busch, the slide job race. That was Kyle Larson who had the lead, just lost it there at the end. This is a track where we're going to talk about the Kyle Larson lane and running the top groove of the racetrack, and he's plus 600 to win. I like that a lot. David, you're talking about some matchups. I got to stick with my bracket here. I'm going to go and swing for the fences. SVG over Blaney at plus 250 is one that I have. And then I'm going to take Booty Barker by his word after San Diego. And he said, you know, we could have won Nashville. We felt really good about our San Diego car. And he thinks that Corey Heim and him and the 67 team can win Chicago, or at least compete. Corey Heim is plus 6,000 to win at Chicago. Whoa. Do I think he's going to win? Probably not. But take him at that and cash out during the race is, I think,
0: I like
1: the play that
0: plan.
1: You do there.
0: I like that plan a lot.
1: Corey Heim, it's the type of race where you kind of forget he's in it. And that all bit us in San Diego.
0: Well, and those Toyotas have just been so, so strong all season long. The other thing with Kyle Larson, he's led in 12 of the last 13 races on mile-and-a-half tracks.
1: Yeah.
0: He's good. He's the second most laps led of any driver behind Reddick and Denny Hamlin.
1: Yeah.
0: So other than those two drivers, he's led the most laps of anyone. He's in like 600-ish range, and I know he led a ton of those at Bristol, but he's still Kyle Larson, and I like that bet. I'm going to put a few units on Kyle Larson at plus 600, too. I think you're right. I think it is that week. You're going to bet Tyler Reddick again to win because that's been the shtick all year.
1: I think that's
0: also a good bet this week. I think Tyler Reddick to win at Chicagoland is
1: and
0: also
1: so is betting Denny Hamlin. Remember,
0: bet.
1: I'm putting a dollar on Hamlin now, too.
0: I think all three of those
1: leader.
0: Guys.
1: Yeah.
0: Yes, by a single point. This is the first time that we've had a points leader that's not named Tyler Reddick in 18 weeks, so which is just absolutely insane. But a lot has happened here in the last couple of weeks that's shaded the season a little bit differently, and it's still a two-car race between those two guys because the point lead is about 100 between first, second, and third. But I think it's Kyle Larson's week. I agree with that. I think if you put units on Reddick and Denny Hamlin, those are smart bets as well. I'm looking at these matchups. The three that I like the most are Alex Bowman versus Austin Cindric. Alex Bowman's really good at Chicagoland Speedway. He's plus 100 to Austin Cindric's minus 128. Put a few units on Alex Bowman at plus 100. That's plus money. That's not a bad bet. The other one, Chase Briscoe, Ty Gibbs, they're matched up together, both of them minus 113. They've both been really competitive. Ty Gibbs is on a hot streak. But so is Chase Briscoe. I think Chase Briscoe has a little bit more of the momentum. I would say put units on him at minus 113. And then I've got to stick to my guns. I think Christopher Bell is going to win this in-season challenge. I'm going to bet Christopher Bell to win that matchup minus 146. Those are the three different bets that I like the most. If you put all three of those in a three-leg parlay, you get some pretty good odds. If you bet five units on it, you'll get $26 back, $27 back. That's about plus 535 if you do that on FanDuel. So that's not a bad bet for a three-leg parlay. I think all three of those will hit. Now, if you go down my bracket and you pick everyone that I picked, and I'll have to pick somebody different, so because of the ones that I lost. So that means I'm going to pick Josevar. He's minus 670. Then I'll end up picking Briscoe again at minus 113. And then between what was the other one? I've got Josevar, I've got Briscoe. Blanking right now.
1: Bowman?
0: No, I've already got Bowman. I had Bowman winning over Tyler Reddick. So I've got him in that situation. Anyway, if you take all eight of these matchups and put them in a big parlay together, it's plus 1,906. So if you bet $5 on that,
1: wow.
0: You get $95.35 back, or 95 units back. That's a very hairy, long shot parlay. But if you're like me and you think it could work out, put some coffee money on it, put some soda money on it. It may turn out to be pretty lucrative for you, because if I just take every one of these single bets in the matchups, depending on what my bracket is, I'm only going to get back like $38 plus the $70 that I waged if you do $10 bets on each of those. So there's a little bit more juice to squeeze if you do the three-leg parlay and the eight-leg parlay. I don't think the eight-leg parlay is the way to go. I think that that's too long. I like this three-leg parlay at the plus 500-ish range. If you bet $5 on it, you're going to make some decent money back on it. I know a lot of them are minus odds, but that's just the way that I'm leaning. And so that's really how I'm shorting this race. I'm sticking to these matchups. I'm going to put $10 down on each one of these, and it's going to stay with my bracket. We've already talked about that. And then hopefully I can just stay on the positive side of the bankroll. That's the plan, is to just stay on the positive side. Do I think I'm going to win every single one of these? It's very doubtful. But if I hit on a few of them, at least I get some return. So that's how I'm playing this. We're not swinging for the fences. We're just maintaining our investment, and we're trying to grow the bankroll. That's really what my strategy has been all season long. Andrew has been on the picking winners, and it's been great for you. I'm not good at that. It just doesn't pay off for me.
1: I like picking the winners. That's fun. I will say, and I haven't seen any odds for top 10 yet. I know we're a little early to the game this week. You mentioned Alex Bowman. He's going, and I know it's been already since 2019, since we last raced there. He's the defending winner at Chicago, but technically he is still going for four straight top 10 finishes at Chicago. The 2 years prior to his win, in both years finished 10th. So Bowman's good there. And if there's one track where

0: the numbers at least are on his side. I think it's that one. Does he still have – is it the same Alex Bowman as the last time he was there? That's the biggest question mark that I have going into the weekend.
1: Well, they're on a different strategy than everybody else. I've said it before on this show. I've said it on some of our other shows. They've got to look for wins. They've got to look at anything they can do just to right their ship for their season, because they're still mired back in the high 20s in points. So I think Bowman in that matchup at plus 100 is a good bet. I think Bowman to top 10 is a good bet. I don't think he'll win the race, but I have an inclination that he will be a factor at Chicagoland. So do you have anything else we're going to bet? I've kind of laid out my strategy for the weekend. Is there anything else other than I want to say I hit the U.S. getting out of Group D in the World Cup. So that was a plus 145 bet. So we hit that. Yeah, there we go.
0: I've got a bet, a standing bet that they make it to the round of 16. So they need to win Wednesday night against Bosnia-Herzegovina, and then I will cash in on that. I just cashed in on Morocco will make it to the round of 16. They had a huge win over the Netherlands the other night. So doing pretty good in the World Cup department.
1: Yeah.
0: I just need to catch up in the race car department. But, no, David, that's pretty much it. I mean, I know it's a little bit of a shorter show, but at the same time, I just don't think we have as many answers to the questions that we have going into it. It's just one of those weekends where you just have to rely on history at the mile and a half. If they have a past history at Chicago, you base it off of that, and we go from there. But I'll be boots on the ground starting this weekend in Joliet, and I really can't wait.
1: Hope you get you a Chicago dog. I know that you're from up there. I love Chicago dogs. Let's talk a little bit of Pick'em real quick. We haven't updated you on that this show. Andrew's got a 121-point lead. I got snookered on the SVG strategy. He let me down big time in San Diego. I think only got one or two points. Yeah. So I got completely snookered. And last week I had McDowell and Andrew had Shane Van Gisbergen, so only scored 36 points. So I don't think I'm going to be able to come back. We're getting down to the throes of the season. If I do, it's going to be last second heroics. And so for Chicagoland, I'm going to go with the most winning driver that we have this season. I'm going to pick Tyler Reddick, and he will be off the board for the rest of the year. So,
0: wow.
1: I'm going to shoot one of my bullets and see if it pays off for me. So, who are you going to go with this week?
0: My guy can't, I don't think, compete with Tyler Reddick, but I was just talking about him a minute ago. I like Alex Bowman. And this track, if you have to pick one driver one time all year, Alex Bowman, the defending winner at Chicagoland, is the guy I'm going to go with.
1: That's a pretty good pick. I had him in Kansas, and it paid That's off solid. Pretty well for me. Yeah. So he's good at both of those tracks. I think Kansas is his best track statistically, but he's won here at Chicagoland before. That's a really, really good pick. So hopefully you're enjoying this in-season challenge. Hopefully these parlays will pay off for you. Again, I don't recommend doing the 8-leg unless you really want to. I'm going to put 5 units on it just because I've got to stay to principle, and if I don't, then I'm going to look like a chump because it's like, why didn't you bet all your matchups? So that's what I'm doing. I'm going to do this 8-leg and the 3-leg and then 10 units on each one of these matchups and Kyle Larson to win the race. So those are all my bets for this week. Andrew's doing the same strategy. Denny Hamlin, $1. Tyler Reddick, $1. Larson at plus 600. Alex Bowman, the top 10. That's kind of a summation of today's bets and show. Hope you guys have a great 4th of July. Remember, don't hold firecrackers in your hands. That's a bad idea.
0: Yeah.
1: So don't do that. We need all of our digits on our fingers when we come back after 4th of July. Have a lot of fun. It's about trying to grow your bankroll, injecting a little bit more entertainment into the race each week. And for Racers Odds, I'm David Stiles. He's Andrew Curlin. We'll talk again next week.
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0: Alexis, of all the things that Jordan brought to life, were there any real big surprises for you?
1: You know, I don't know if there were any super big surprises. The one thing that I was kind of, I don't know, I'd say maybe a little bit bummed about was that we aren't going back to the Chicago street course, it looks like. That's not official yet, but it looks like there's some politics and some allocation of government funds that aren't being, I guess, given to the proper people. And that's halting things a little bit. And so even though Jordan came out earlier this year and said that he thought we were going to be back on the Chicago street course, it looks like because of funding, that probably isn't going to happen. I think that'll probably make a lot of people excited because Chicagoland Speedway put on a pretty good show this year. I was in the camp of we could probably do both. I know there's not a lot of room in the schedule for, you know, two races in the same market, but in my opinion, they're two completely separate places, even though they're pretty close to each other and they serve two completely separate audiences. And I thought that that could work, but it looks like that's probably not going to be the case.
0: David, what about you? Anything in Jordan? And then we'll kind of review some of the highlights of what he had to say.
2: For me, the biggest surprise, I think, is going back to the Naval Base Coronado. I didn't think that that was going to happen. I thought it'd be a 1 year and done, just kind of celebrate America's 250th. You know, birthday, and we would go there and run a race, and then, you know, proof of concept, we'll go somewhere else and run a race. Like Alexis said, we may do Chicagoland and Chicago Street Course, but we're going back to San Diego, and I think that's great. I thought the racing down there was compelling. We saw Corey Heim win his first race. He's, you know, went on to win Indy after that, so a lot of excitement about that event, and people really thought that it was a very cool environment to have a race on and see all of the aircraft carriers and the jets. So I'm excited that we're going to go back to that venue, and this time it'll be in the summer, so a little bit later on the schedule than it was previously.
0: I like that idea. I think that that race had great optics, and we got a surprise winner. We learned a lot about Corey Heim there, so I'm glad that it looks like they'll be returning to the Naval Base San Diego. Then I have a feeling if NASCAR plays this right, they don't want to lose the buzz on that. They'll move that race to somewhere else. And Alexis, to your point, Bianchi is kind of wishy-washy, I feel like, on the Chicago versus Chicagoland thing. If they can work out the funding, if, then it may be there. But I think they're playing to the fact that they've got kind of an ace in the hole that if the Chicago street course doesn't work out, to your point, they can always go to Chicagoland. So it looks like that great state will get a race. We just don't exactly know which one it'll be.
1: You know, I think NASCAR was certainly excited when they left Chicagoland this past season and saw, again, proof of concept to go back there. People came, put on a fantastic show for everybody in the stands and everybody at home watching. So they kind of felt like, okay, well, if this thing with the street course doesn't work out, we have this to fall back on, which is good. And who's to say that potentially if the street course doesn't work out this year, that it won't be on a later schedule, you know, a year or two or however many years down the road from now. But the thing that I think is good is that we are racing in that market, whether it's on the street or at Chicagoland. And as far as I'm concerned, both of those venues put on good races. So either place we go to, I think, is a win for the fans.
0: And, of course, the source of what we're talking about is Jordan Bianchi. He is one of the automotive writers for The Athletic. And it's funny, I watched The Teardown, which is a podcast show that he does with Jeff Gluck. And Bianchi probably spends 5 minutes saying how much he loves to break news. And I'm sitting there watching that, and I'm going like, he's already sitting on a story. You knew it. You know, that's the way he operates.
1: I listened to the very same one that you're referring to, which I believe was the episode after Indy. And he all but said, like, hey, the off weekend's coming, and just be aware that I will be breaking some news. I'm pretty sure, although who knows, he could have some other news in his pocket that he's going to be breaking, you know, before we get back to racing next weekend. But I think this was the story that he was referring to. And hopefully because of the fact that he's quote unquote breaking this information now, that means that NASCAR is going to be putting out the full schedule imminently, and that in maybe a week or two, we will actually see the full schedule from NASCAR. That would be great.
2: I fully agree with that. That's one of the things that I think fans are clamoring for. They want to know when they can buy those tickets and go to their favorite racetrack. And so we've seen a little bit of that stuff. If you look at the stubs and the ticket sites, there are

0: few people on there where they're having the tickets for sale, but we don't fully know the picture yet. And so I'm excited just to see where all of these races are going to end up. I know there's a few other ones that have been moved in and out of the Chase and back and forth. And so I'm excited to see what that final 10 races will look like for the 2027 season. So a lot of stuff still up in the air, but I think it's moving in the right direction and we could have a schedule pretty soon.
1: You know, as every good journalist does when they break news like this and they know something could change between now and when the schedule comes out, he, you know, he prefaces it by saying this could change before NASCAR makes the announcement. But I would also say that I would suspect that he's pretty close to what it's going to be, that this is pretty close to accurate.
2: Well, Bianchi, like a good reporter, I'm sure he's got multiple sources on every one of these. So I'm like you, Alexis. I don't doubt at all the accuracy of this. David, you referenced Chase races. It looks like three could be moving out and three moving into the Chase. The Bristol Night Race will go back to its traditional August date. I think that's good. That gets them away from Tennessee football and some other things to compete. You got to sell tickets. Darlington looks like it'll be the last regular season race. No issues with that. And Worldwide Technology will be moving out of the Chase. And moving into the Chase will be Richmond, New Hampshire, and Watkins Glen. Guys, what do we think about those as Chase races? Richmond, New Hampshire, and Watkins Glen.
0: Well, with the loss of the Roval from, you know, putting it back to the Oval, I think Watkins Glen moving into the Chase is a perfect addition in that last 10-race series. And then I'm excited for that New Hampshire date. It'll be in the fall. You'll have leaf peeping. It's probably one of the best areas in the entire country to see the fall foliage. And New Hampshire's just a really great racetrack. That flat, magnificent mile, magic mile up there is just a sight to take in, and it produces some pretty good racing. And I think you're right, Doug. Bristol moving back to that other date, that really alleviates some of the friction that they've had with it being a little bit later in the season because they don't want to compete with college football.
1: Yeah, I mean, I would agree with everything that David said. Obviously, New Hampshire moving into the fall is big because it's just going to be beautiful up there. And I think that is going to entice some fans that maybe don't live in the area that want to travel to a race to say, oh, okay, well, maybe I can get, you know, kind of two experiences in one. I can get, the fall of New Hampshire and I can go and see a cup race in the Chase, which I think would be, a fantastic weekend for anybody that wants to travel in the fall. And then Watkins Glen, that time of year, too, I think is going to be fantastic for fans to experience that. And I agree. I do believe that when you look at the full course of Chase races, I personally believe there should be a road course in there because it should be all encompassing when you're talking about going for a championship. I'm excited about Watkins Glen being in there. And then anything that can move Bristol clear of college football and all those other things that kind of encumber it in that later date. And I believe they were in that August date that they would potentially be moving back to for quite a long time in their heyday when they, were selling out the venue and all of those things. So, potentially that could have a positive effect on their ticket sales as well.
2: Well, we're a little tighter to Bristol because that's a race that PRN's been covering for quite some time, and I get that. And it's odd because there are only two big sporting events in that part of the universe, and that is Tennessee football and Bristol Motor Speedway. Why have them competing for the audience? Because if you've ever been to a race at Bristol, you see a lot of Tennessee orange, and you don't need to be slicing the pie any thinner up there.
0: Fully agree. Even the Western North Carolina area where I'm from, a lot of Tennessee orange in that area too.
3: Right.
0: So you don't want to cannibalize that market either. And then the one track that we haven't talked about really is that Darlington date, and it's moving out of the playoffs, but that's just because the schedule is changing a little bit at the front end because of the way the NFL and the Super Bowl is going to be played and then the clash going back to Daytona. So they're keeping that date around that Labor Day, September holiday. So that is the only reason that it is not in the Chase anymore. So they're keeping it at its traditional date, which I like that as well.
2: We'll take a time out. When we come back, we'll take a look at a couple of other dates that are up in the air in the NASCAR world.
4: How does Chase Briscoe win? With the hands of his pit crew changing four tires in under 9 seconds. The voice of his spotter carving a path through the pack. His race engineer, systems engineer, all working tirelessly to shave off a tenth of a second. With his team at Toyota, his crew chief, his fans, his family. It's all of this all at once at 200 miles per hour. From

0: moment Chase joined Toyota to the moment he ends up in victory lane. So how does Chase Briscoe win? In summary, not alone. Toyota Racing, your race, your story. NASCAR is a registered trademark of the National Association for Stock Car Auto Racing, LLC. How does Chase Briscoe win? With the hands of his pit crew changing four tires in under 9 seconds. The voice of his spotter carving a path through the pack. His race engineer, systems engineer, all working tirelessly to shave off a tenth of a second. With his team at Toyota, his crew chief, his fans, his family. It's all of this all at once at 200 miles per hour. From the moment Chase joined Toyota to the moment he ends up in victory lane. So how does Chase Briscoe win? In summary, not alone. Toyota Racing, your race, your story. NASCAR is a registered trademark of the National Association for Stock Car Auto Racing, LLC.
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0: Welcome back to Fast Talk. Doug Rice, Alexis Erickson, and David Stiles. As we referenced earlier, Jordan Bianchi of The Athletic dropped a pretty major story outlining the changes for the 2027 NASCAR season. And we went over all of the biggies there, Chicago versus Chicagoland, going back to San Diego, three races moving out of the chase, into the chase, and so on. So, but there are still a couple of things left up in the air. And this one's been known for a while. It looks like Daytona gets the Clash back after a short stay at Bowman Gray. David Stiles, Daytona versus Bowman Gray couldn't be different. Couldn't be more different.
1: With the amount of throwing back to the past that we've had this season, it's not surprising that we will go back to Daytona and have the Clash there. To me, the biggest thing that this hangs on is the weather. We've seen the weather at Bowman Gray just be terrible during that time of the season. So I think moving it back to Daytona, giving us that Speed Weeks feel that we used to have when I know you would go down there to the Volusia Mall and have the mall shows and people would come and stay for an entire 2 weeks. I think that is what the sport needs, and they're going to get it because it's going back to Daytona, and I like it. I think it just fits, and it gives us a chance to be the only thing on during that time because there'll be a little bit of a lull in sports action. And that race should be the only thing that's on that Saturday night. So we should get a good number of eyeballs on it, I would think.
0: Alexis, is it a good thing that the Clash will be on the day before the Super Bowl?
2: Yeah, I mean, I certainly think that that's a good slot for, you know, the reasons that David mentioned. You know, people are clamoring for competition. They're getting excited about the Super Bowl, and to have that be the precursor to that, I think is going to be wonderful. And as David was talking, tell me if I'm crazy, but didn't I hear a story earlier this year that preseason testing was coming back too? So are we going back to like what it was when we were doing Volusia Mall shows? Because it seems like not only are we going back to you know, the Clash being in Daytona and all of that, but we're also getting some testing that we haven't had in many years either. So it is going to feel very retro come February 2027.
0: I'm all about the testing returning, yeah. Especially when you've got a new package they're going to be instituting. We'll see that in a couple of weeks at Daytona. But let's create some more buzz instead of just keeping everybody away from this. Let's go ahead and get back to the preseason so folks can get some appetizers before the regular season starts. I love the slot before the Super Bowl. I think sports awareness is at its all-time high, and people are going to watch it, folks that maybe have never watched a race before. Hey, there's something on that gets me till tomorrow, so let's see how that works out. I'm good with the Clash going back to Daytona. I hope they find a way to make it compelling. That to me is your real competitive element in all of that. Now, moving on to the All-Star race in Bianchi's article here, and we'd all heard the rumors before that it looks like the All-Star race will return to North Wilkesboro. That in itself is good, but the bad part of that, Alexis, is that means that North Wilkesboro will lose its point race, which was so ballyhooed this past season and was a huge success.
2: Yeah, it's a little bit sad that you kind of have to trade one for the other. But when you're looking at the schedule and the finite number of dates that we have, and you're looking at the fact that Speedway Motorsports forever has pretty much owned the All-Star race, and we continue to do that. It continues to be a part of our portfolio. There are only so many places in our portfolio that really you can take that and it not be a huge burden on the teams going all the way out to the West Coast or doing, you know, some of the crazy things that you could do with some of the facilities in Speedway Motorsports portfolio. It just makes the most sense, I think, for it to be at North Wilkesboro when you're looking at the list of tracks that it could have gone to. It is very, very sad that they're going to lose their points date, though, because they have worked so hard, and the event that they had just a few short weeks ago was such a success that you feel like they should continue to have a points race. But unfortunately, the way that the cookie crumbles, it's just not going to shake out for them that way, I don't think.
0: David, the folks in Wilkes County, I know are going to be, and this is not official yet, but I had heard this even before the Bianchi article came out, that it looked like they would get the All-Star race back. They may get some others to keep with Alexis's analogy here. They may get some other cookies. There's a possibility, I think, that they could get some of the support series to go up there and not just the late models.
1: There's two positives to this. One, you're still having the Cup drivers in North Wilkesboro on a Sunday for a race. So you're still going to pack that place out. The fans will show up. That community is behind that track, and it's a great track for nostalgia. The other positive to this, and these tracks have been linked together ever since this season, Dover gets their points race back. That track also has great action on it, and I think that it is deserving of a points race. So I know that we're kind of taking something away from North Wilkesboro, but we're also giving something back to Dover, which I think fits that area and that race fan just as well. So we may see this go back and forth in seasons to come, and who knows, the All-Star race may end up being back at Charlotte before we know it. But I think that Dover does deserve a points race, and I think that North Wilkesboro still getting an All-Star race is a good caveat for both of those tracks.
0: And I will be completely clear here. David Stiles and I are both Western North Carolina natives. We want things in that part of the state to prosper and grow. So with that being said, and I may be blaspheming here, I actually like the racing better at Dover than what we have seen at North Wilkesboro. I love the nostalgia. I am so glad it's back. I love Wilkes County and everything about it, but the actual competitive part of this equation, it looks better on the concrete at Dover than it does at North Wilkesboro, at least with the current iteration of this NASCAR.
1: I fully agree with that, and don't get me wrong, I love the race this season at North Wilkesboro. I liked watching Joey Logano lap up to sixth place and that cars are trapped a lap down. We got a stereotypical North Wilkesboro race, and it's something that we don't see very often. It's almost like seeing a goes out and completely dominates a game, and that's what happened in the foothills of the Blue Ridge Mountains just a few weeks ago here in North Carolina at North Wilkesboro Speedway. But I fully agree. Dover puts on a great show, and they've got great fans up there. And there's a way for this to work in both senses. The people just still need to come out and support that track, and we still have racing here in Western North Carolina.
0: Going from the mountains of Western North Carolina to the sand hills at Rockingham, what used to be North Carolina Motor Speedway, for the last couple of years, they have hosted a O'Reilly Series event and a truck series. And the response has been very positive. At least from what Jordan Bianchi says, Alexis, it looks like that may be out the window.
2: Yeah, and that is, you know, because when you're talking about tracks like North Wilkesboro and Rockingham and, you know, the nostalgia, we all love the nostalgia. I think the fan loves it. I think it shows, you know, at the ticket booth when fans are showing up to these races and they're coming out and supporting events. But you're right. It does look like Rockingham is not possibly going to be a part of that. And that is a little bit sad. But again, when you're looking at the portfolio of what is available and getting to new markets and doing new things and how many weeks are available. And even though it seems like we race for a really, really long time, there's still only a small amount of inventory available for all of these tracks and all of these events to be a part of. And so sometimes that means you're left on the outside looking in.
0: Rockingham is also an outlier. It is not Speedway Motorsports. It's not NASCAR. And NASCAR loves firm ownership, and I think that's probably a contributing factor to the fact it looks like they may not get a race back in 2027. I will add this little thing about the All-Star race and the Clash. I would not be opposed if those were just morphed into regular season events. Let's go to 38 races and do away with those events and make it worth the while for the teams to get there. It costs the same amount of money and the same prep to get ready for those two races, and I think fans would be okay. I think give us more of what we really want. I want more steak. I don't need as many fries. So if we took those two races and made them regular season events, you want to make the fans happy? Give them more of what they really, really want. That's just one guy's opinion. Legacy Motor Club makes some new additions to their roster. We'll talk about that next.
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0: It's Fast Talk here on PRN. David Stiles, Alexis Erickson. I'm Doug Rice. A rare off week in the NASCAR universe gives us a chance to talk about what's going on at Legacy Motor Club. And I'm looking at this very glossy ad that says, Legacy, welcome to the club strategic ownership group. And Alexis, this is like an all-star lineup of people that are part of this strategic ownership group. What are they cooking up? What is Jimmy Johnson and company cooking up at Legacy Motor Club?
1: You know, it's funny that this was announced yesterday because I am a huge Philadelphia Phillies fan. And probably about a week ago, Chase Utley, former Philly, amazing baseball player, was in my feed talking about something because I followed him for however many years, and he's wearing a Legacy Motor Club hat. And I thought to myself, well, that's weird that my two worlds are colliding here, but maybe he's just a really big fan of Legacy Motor Club. I mean, he's a fan of racing, and that's his team. And then here we come with this announcement that was just released that him, former Philly, and Bryce Harper, current Philly, along with a bunch of other folks, other race car drivers, Scott Dixon, Andy Roddick, who's a tennis player, Dario Franchini, Kelly Slater, a former surfer. I think what they're doing is they are trying to make this feel very exclusive. The name Club in Legacy Motor Club, I think, is exactly what it is. They're trying to make it feel like an exclusive club. And by having these strategic partners buy into it, it makes it feel that way. And so, you know, they have people from, you know, sports. They have Guy Fieri, who I think that was announced not that long ago, actually. That was the one that was already announced. We've seen him at a few races here and there. And I think they're going to be part of their big hospitality push. We've heard about that, how at the racetrack they have huge hospitality areas where they are entertaining lots and lots of fans. And I think that these people are going to help do that. And they're going to help make the ticket price of whatever that is for a Legacy Motor Club fan to buy a special pass to come to this hospitality be well worth it when they come in there and they see a Guy Fieri behind, you know, a cooktop making them something to eat, or they see a Chase Utley over by the bar having a drink. I think that is going to make it feel very exclusive for fans of Legacy Motor Club.
0: David Stiles, what do you think about this all-star lineup? We've got Darius Rucker in there, as you mentioned, Andy Roddick, who, by the way, has a nice role in this cute comedy called Dink. If you get a chance, watch it. Just take my word for it. It's about pickleball. That's my exposure.
1: Will Ferrell, right? Is it Will Ferrell?
0: No. Ben Stiller, I think.
1: Ben Stiller. Okay.
0: It is. I watched it thinking this is going to be dreadful. It's pretty funny. Maybe the most interesting name in all of this, though, David Stiles, that welcome to the club strategic ownership group is Scott Dixon.
2: Yeah, former six-time IndyCar champ, Indy 500 winner. I mean, guy knows how to win. And on all their social media stuff, you'll see them tag it out, hashtag the club, like in all capitals. I think Alexis is completely spot on with this. They're creating something that will drive fan engagement and make people want to be a fan of the club and go to that area at the racetrack and hang out there. I mean, who wouldn't want to go to Flavortown with Guy Fieri and then turn right around and hear Darius Rucker play wagon wheel? I mean, they're lining up these things perfectly for NASCAR fans, and I'm here for it. They do a great job, and you know, there's a lot also going on with Jimmy with the Daytona 500 next year, running the 48 again. So they're clicking on all cylinders, and they're differentiating themselves from other race organizations. And I think that's good. It's good to be unique. It's good to be a little bit different.
1: So the other thing, too, with this, and sorry to cut you off, Doug, but the other thing, too, with this, I feel like, is that all of these people, or most of them, there are some people in this group that are like financiers and they're maybe not as well known. But a lot of the people in this group that they announced come with their own fan bases already built in. I said it, you know, to start the segment, I'm a huge Phillies fan. If I was looking for a team that I wanted to get involved in NASCAR, I said, oh, well, man, Chase Utley and Bryce Harper are part of that Legacy Motor Club. Maybe I should check them out. Or, you know, you look at these other celebrities, and if you're a fan of theirs now, potentially maybe you want to be a fan of Legacy Motor Club. So I think that's very smart.
0: Well, you've gone to the open wheel world. You've gone to the sports world, professional tennis, baseball, even if it is the Phillies. who are seven games back in the East, by the way.
1: Listen. Okay. Listen, we're not getting involved in that right now. But let me ask you this. If they had announced Chipper Jones as being a street, wouldn't that make you

0: you two think to yourselves as huge Braves fan, do you be like, oh, okay, well, if I didn't know about this Legacy Motor Club, maybe now I want to know about them, you know?
1: I think this is brilliant. I applaud them, and not name dropping, but I emceed an event with Jimmy Johnson a couple of years ago, and I asked him, I said, is this name British inspired? Because Legacy Motor Club just sounds British. And he goes, no. He goes, over time, you'll get what's going on. He said, this is going to be a multi-level deal, not a Ponzi scheme, but eventually it will involve the fans. And this feels like the next phase in that. And I bet you there's going to be one more round of famous people named, and then the public will be able to buy in. Because you're not doing all this without a public buy-in somewhere down the road. And yes, David, I would join you and Alexis in singing Wagon Wheel with Darius Rucker in a tent outside of a racetrack.
2: Flavortown. I'm excited just to see Guy Fieri. I want to see what he makes, because watched him for years on Diners, what is it, Diners, Drive-Ins, and Dives.
1: Yeah.
2: And they roll that Camaro out. And the funniest thing about that whole deal is they don't drive that Camaro to those places. They literally put it on a rollback. They drive it there. He gets out, stands in front of it, and then they put it back on the rollback.
1: Yeah, he drives it a block.
2: Else. Yeah.
1: Yeah. You think he actually eats the food at the Triple D places?
2: I don't know. I've seen a lot of
1: heard a big debate about that.
2: Like a lot of conspiracy stuff about like he doesn't actually eat it. And I'm like, that would kind of defeats the purpose of the show, doesn't it?
0: I've always wondered what he does if he bites into something and it's terrible. Because you've never heard him say, oh, man, that's the worst thing I've ever eaten. Why did anybody tell me to come to this place? Like, does that just, that gets to the cutting room floor? That doesn't make the show. There's probably reels and reels of him spitting food out.
1: My bet is that there's a team that goes in ahead. If he goes to Bob Steiner, there has been a group from his show that goes in and says, okay, try the spaghetti. It's fine. Stay away from the lasagna, though. I'd love to talk
2: there's
1: to
2: no
1: him
2: way.
1: About that.
2: Yeah, so
1: I
2: we
1: watch
2: can find out. We
1: shows.
2: Can go to the club. He'll be at the
0: yes,
2: club.
0: We can ask him.
1: I watch his other shows where, you know, he has people competing against each other.
0: Yeah.
1: And then they run through a grocery store and have to, you know, find a pork loin or something.
0: I love a good cooking show. I'm not even going to lie.
1: It is part of my retirement now that I'm required to watch certain amount of cooking shows and Home Improvement. All right, we got to take a time out and be back with more Fast Talk.
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0: Welcome back to Fast Talk. It's Doug Rice along with Alexis Erickson and David Stiles. Brad Gilley will be back on the show. He's busy. He has made some land investments down in Texas, and I think he is. Is he homesteading, David? Do we know that yet? Is he little house on the prairie in Texas or what?
1: I know they picked up some cats. So that's, you know, that's part of it, right? Before too long, you have some cats, and then you add some chickens, and then you go on full Ryan Blaney mode and you've got llamas. So
2: you've got llamas. Yeah.
1: I think that might be the play, but I'm not sure. I know they have a little tiny home down there on the property in East Texas. And I think him and Kathleen are just enjoying some time together and just working on their new project.
0: That sounds great. And he's got a greenhouse.
2: I was going to say, I think the coolest thing on the property is that greenhouse. They're going to be growing a lot of cyclospora free vegetables in there, I think. Maybe I'm hoping he can ship some down to us here in North Carolina.
0: Due to recent developments, that's pretty important. So good luck. Yeah. Good luck to Brad and Kathleen and with their new adventure down in East Texas. And Kyle Petty will be back on some subsequent shows. He is so busy, and he signs up for X number every year. And Kyle's been stirring up enough stuff lately that we want him back.
2: We do. We miss him dearly.
0: Quickly on this before we talk about what we did during the off week. We're looking at Kyle here being staunch about the fact that the Indy race is not a crown jewel. David, where do you stand on that?
1: I think because it is Indy, it has to be a crown jewel, and we're running there, so I think you include it. But I also do like that we have the traditional other three with the Daytona 500, the Coca-Cola 600, and then the Southern 500. That really fits into the DNA that is NASCAR. But if we're running on that track, I think you have to include it, and that gives us a nice even number with four. My dad wouldn't like that. He's an odd number guy, which makes him kind of odd, but I like the even number of crown jewels. I think that it belongs.
0: Alexis?
2: Yeah, I'm of the same opinion, and I think it's for more reasons than just the track itself and the legacy that the track brings. I think it's because when you walk around the garage area at Indy and you talk to the competitors in the Cup Series, and I'm sure probably the same in the lower level series as well, they all want it really badly. And I think when you think about the competitors and how they feel about the facility, how they feel about the event, and how badly it is that they want to win it is all you really need to know about whether or not an event is a crown jewel. Because if you talk to any of the competitors in the garage and ask them, you know, do you want to win Indy because it's Indianapolis Motor Speedway? I think you'd probably get 100% of people saying, yes, we would love to win that race because it is super prestigious. The track is super prestigious. And, you know, it is hallowed ground, and there are only so many people that have won there and have been able to etch their name into history of that place that is considered the best racetrack in the world to a lot of people. And that should mean something.
0: That's a great way to look at it. I waffle on this one. There are times that I say, absolutely, most famous race course in the world. I think the thing that bothers me is that so far NASCAR has not carved out its own legacy there, that it doesn't feel like we've had those great races. I mean, the last race we had there, we never had a pass for the lead. So if we could get a few more great payoffs, I would feel a little bit better about it. I do think it's very important, and I think it's important that NASCAR stays there. So these people who are saying, we need to leave, no, we don't. We need to be there. If they could make the racing better, that would be a real plus. So we'll take a time out and come back with a little green flag, black flag.
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0: It's Fast Talk here on PRN, the Performance Racing Network. We do an hour-long talk show about racing, even following a weekend when there was none, because there's plenty to chat about here in the racing universe. Now let's do this little thing.
1: It's time now for Green Flag, Black Flag.
2: I got a bunch of carefully prepared statements here. I'm going to read these. Our panel, very learned panel, will mull them over. If they agree with the statement that I have just read, it will get a green flag, and kind of hear this. If it gets disagreed with, it's a black flag. Go from there. Here we go. Going to go with Doug Rice first. With only four races left, the chase standings will not change between now and Darlington.
0: I'm going to give that a green flag. I think everyone above the line has a big enough cushion that they will stay in. And I don't know that there's anybody below the line that I feel like has really got enough juice to jump up there. So, yes, I'm going to say green flag. The chase standings pretty much stay pat.
2: All right, Alexis Erickson, what do you think?
3: Yeah, I'm going to concur with Doug, because as you look at it right now, Austin Cindric is in the 16th spot, 38 points above Ryan Preece, 44 above Eric Jones, and 50 above Brad Keselowski. I think it does say the same. I think Austin Cindric driving for Penske, the tracks that we have coming up before we start the chase are going to be good for him. And the three that are really directly below the cut, I agree with Doug. I'm not sure that they have the juice right now to be able to climb their way back in.
2: David, do you think it's unanimous here?
4: It is unanimous. I'll eat a little bit of crow, because a few weeks ago I was like, Eric Jones will make it in if SVG doesn't have a prayer. And here we are. Shane Van Gisbergen's running really well, and Eric Jones is on the other side of the cut line. So green flag.
0: I'm with you on that humble pie for SVG. I didn't think he'd make it. And his runs at Echo and North Wilkesboro, I think, are going to propel him to get in.
2: Let's go to question number two. Alexis is going to crank this one up here for us. Today's crop of NASCAR drivers are so talented. They're just too young.
3: That's an interesting question. I mean, you know, I don't know. I don't even know how to really answer that question. Yes, they're young, but I don't think that that's necessarily means that they're not good at what they do. They have some learning that they need to, you know, go through, and some experience is always a good thing. But when you look at, like, what Carson Hocevar is doing and what Corey Heim is doing, and, you know, these guys that are, like, the next crop of what we are probably going to refer to as NASCAR superstars, I think they're doing all the right things right now. So I don't know that being young is really a detriment to them. It's probably a good thing.
2: Okay, Doug Rice.
0: Well, as the senior citizen on this panel, after the show, I'm going to go out and yell at clouds in the yard. But anyway, they're too young. Qualified answer here. They're not too young. They're just not seasoned. They're not like the chicken in David Siles' crock pot. They need more seasoning. As you get older and you have more life experiences, I think you get inherently more interesting. So, no, they're not too young. Everybody's got to be young, and I'm envious of that, but they're not seasoned yet.
2: Okay. David Stiles.
4: I don't think they're too young. If we look at other sports, you look at college football, just for instance, those are still teenagers, still kids in their 20s. You have people just flocking to them to get autographs and signatures and playing NCAA football. We have the same thing going on in racing right now. We just happen to have a few guys that are in their early 20s and Connor Zilich just turning 20. So a lot to look forward to in NASCAR, and I hope these guys stay in the sport for a long time. We got to get to see a lot of good feuds and rivalries.
2: Alexis, let's go to you on this one. Corey Heim will be a chase driver in 2027.
3: Ooh. You know what? I'm going to go out on a limb, and I'm going to say green flag. I think he probably does make the chase. I think he'll probably be maybe towards the latter half of the chase field. And the reason why is because even though he's already won two races and not a full-time season, I am going to stick with my theory of rookie things happen to rookie drivers. And he will be, it will be the first time that he's competing the full grind of the Cup Series schedule. And I think there's something to be said for what happens when you have to do 38 weeks a year and you know, you don't have time to prepare for the races that you know that you're going to run, and you know, the depth of the season gets to you as a rookie. So I think he will make the chase, yes, but I don't know that he's going to be a championship contender.
2: All right, David, is he going to be a championship contender?
4: I'm going to say black flag and say no. I really want to say green flag, but I think that things will happen to him like any rookie driver, and he'll have a little bit of attrition. Do I think he could win races next season? I do believe he can, but it may just be a situation where they just don't have enough points after those race wins to make sure they're in that top 16. So I think that it will be a successful year for him, but I'm going to agree with Alexis on one point of hers. He's not run a full season yet, and they've been very strategic in the races that they've placed him in the 15 starts that he has had, to be successful. So I think that hurdle, learning how to digest these races every week, that, you know, you'll have to pay the piper at some point, and I think that may be next season. So I don't think he makes it into the chase.
2: All right, Doug Rice.
0: Corey Heim will make the chase, but I keep hearing this Elton John song called I've Seen That Movie Too, which is, we had Connor Zilich winning races this year and being a championship contender almost universally. Everyone was bowing at that altar, and it's been an unmitigated disaster. The advantage Corey Heim has is that he is with a better race team. There is no question. The group that he is going to be racing for puts out better cars than Trackhouse. 2311 is light years ahead. Heim will make the chase. Does he win two races like he did this year in a partial schedule? Don't know about that, but he will be in the chase.
2: Let's do this one here. Yeah, the best way to spend an off weekend if you're a NASCAR driver is to simply do nothing.
0: If I was a NASCAR driver and I had an off week, would I just sit at home and do nothing? No, I'm going to say black flag. Doing nothing is overrated. So they're going to, these people, they did not get to this level of success by doing nothing. They will all be doing something. They may not be racing, but they're going to be out on a boat, or they're going to be doing something. They're going to utilize this time. They're not sitting at home watching Drew Carey on The Price is Right.
2: All right, Alexis.
3: Yeah, I'm going to agree with Doug. I think for a lot of these drivers, you know, living out of your suitcase week in and week out is what they're used to. It is their comfort in a lot of cases. I think you'll probably find some of these drivers have gone and found other cars to drive in the off weekend, I'm sure, in some dirt race somewhere and, you know, podunk wherever, just because they want to be behind the wheel of a race car. But I also think you'll see them, they have lots of money too. So they're going to get in their jets and they're going to go to places that are tropical and have vacations with their family. That's probably what I would do if I had unlimited resources.
0: Apologies to all you people that live in Podunk, by the way. So.
3: Well, I'm saying, you know.
4: Out in BFD.
0: All right, maybe on that, we'll take a break and be right back.
5: 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With the hands of his pit crew changing four tires in under 9 seconds. The voice of his spotter carving a path through the pack. His race engineer, systems engineer, all working tirelessly to shave off a tenth of a second. With his team at Toyota, his crew chief, his fans, his family. It's all of this all at once at 200 miles per hour. From the moment Chase joined...

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0: Wrapping up another edition of Fast Talk, I'm Doug Rice, joined by Alexis Erickson and David Stiles as we come off the very rare off weekend and head into 14 straight weeks of NASCAR racing action. We touched on this a little bit ago, that next up is Iowa, then it's Richmond, New Hampshire, and then we wrap up with Daytona to decide who moves on into the chase. As we return to that format, keeping in mind, guys, one thing we have not talked a lot about is that this year it's possible when we get to that final race down at Miami Homestead, we might already know who the champion is. The whole narrative for these last 10 races is going to change. David, what are your thoughts on that? Do you think we get to Homestead and maybe somebody, all they've got to do is show up to win? Or are we going to go down there with two, maybe three drivers battling with a realistic chance?
1: I think there's two possibilities. We either are going to show up with a couple races left and already know who our champion is going to be, or we're going to see something like Tony Stewart did a number of years ago and just go on an absolute tear and someone come up from that bottom 10 and, or, you know, the 10 and under or 10 and above category and make a run and then win the championship. So to me, those are the only two options that I think are going to happen, or Denny Hamlin's just going to continue just to be solid and consistent and just walk away with this thing. So I'm here for it. I'm excited to see what happens. We'll all find out together, and that's the magic of racing. We've got to go run the races. We can't just pencil in our winners and say, yep, we've got it figured out. We have to run every lap, and it's going to be exciting. I'm looking forward to these next four races.
2: You know, as we sit right here, you know, getting ready for Iowa, Denny Hamlin has an 84-point lead over Tyler Reddick for the number one seed, which is what we've been told to call it. And so we could potentially get to Daytona and already know who that number one seed is going to be, without having to run the race at Daytona, without it coming down to a points battle at Daytona to see who is going to be the number one seed going into the chase. You could get to Homestead and know without a doubt who is going to be your champion. That is the unfortunate situation when you look at the way that the chase is run. But, you know, it's kind of like you can't have your cake and eat it too sometimes. Like, there, you know, that is part of this. If you wanted a champion that was chosen from the full lot of points paying races that we have, you know, this was what NASCAR came up with. This was the best, I think, of both worlds, and it could potentially come down to us not having a very thrilling finale. With that said, I hope it's not the case. And I think it probably won't be, just because of, you know, how competitive this Cup Series garage is. But you never know. So it could potentially be that.
0: I'm okay with this. And I'm okay if after nine races we know that driver X is going to be the champion, be it Denny Hamlin, Tyler Reddick, Blaney, somebody else. I'm okay with that. My issue with the past format was always – I felt like it was a roll of the dice in that last race. And we saw that play out last year in both the O'Reilly series. The guy that dominated it, Zelich, didn't win it. Jesse Love won it after winning two races. Yes, I know all the those were the rules. We knew it going in. But that is such a wheel of fate type thing. And the same way with Denny Hamlin, they misplayed it at the end. He'd been clearly the best team throughout the year, and it didn't play out. And Larson won it. And even Larson, I felt like, almost apologized for winning the thing. That's not going to be the case this year. Whoever is the champion in all these divisions, I feel like there is no question that good fortune, luck, whatever you want to call it, played into them winning the title.
2: I was going to ask you, Doug, if Wheel of Fate was just another way of saying luck, because we all know how you feel about luck.
0: I think luck is based on probability. If I go to Vegas and I play roulette and I hit all my numbers, that's because the math said my numbers were supposed to come up. I do not believe in this, ooh, this person's lucky. No, you kind of make your own luck. And I think it's more probability than it is luck.
1: I mean, what's the saying? Fortune favors the ones that are prepared.
0: Yep.
1: So, I mean, that's the whole story. We've got four drivers right now locked in on the Cup side. Hamlin, Reddick, Blaney, and Ty Gibbs. They're already locked in. We've got four races to go in these, you know, first 26 races of the season. To me, I think who is going to be the next one to get locked in? And the surprise, sitting in fifth, Carson Hocevar. He's right there. He's up two spots from last week before Indy. So there's some drivers that are going to make a push. We'll just have to run the laps and see who can find out who's better.
0: Like him or not, Hocevar makes this interesting.
2: He does.
0: He has kept this interesting this year, and I think when we get done digesting this full season, we still got 14 races to go. He's going to have his own chapter in the book of 2026. There will be a rather sizable chapter devoted to Carson Hocevar. Like him, don't like him, whatever, he has drawn a lot of attention. That's going to put the wraps on this edition of Fast Talk. Thanks a lot to the folks that helped put this show together. Andrew Curlin, who handles the social media for here, and of course our producer, Kent Bernhardt. And on behalf of David Stiles and Alexis Erickson, I'm Doug Rice. And in the meantime, keep it between the navigational beacons.
2: Between the buoys.
1: It's 5 o'clock somewhere.
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6: I'm a big movie guy. I enjoy watching all the classics, the cult classics, whatever you call it. And so I feel like when the stuff from the 90s or whatever gets remastered, remade, like it follows like the way society is now. You got to have the jokes in there to make it not so inappropriate, and it just kind of loses its luster. So I hope it's a great film.

0: Thunder came out in 1990. That's over 35 years in the making for a long-anticipated sequel. You know, I'll be there when it gets released. 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
3: Welcome to PRN at the Track. I'm Lenny Baticki. Coming up in this show, we'll chat with Lorraine Raceway's William Burkhart. Then we'll speak with Redbud winner J.P. Crabtree, and we'll have a conversation with ASA winner Carson Brown. But first, let's get to our What's Hot. We'll start in Indiana. Early Indiana Sprint Week wins Lincoln Park to Cummings, Kokomo to KTJ, and Grant parks it at the Berg. Dalton Fleener victorious at Salem, while at Speedrome it's Olmsted. The PDC at Fairbury in Illinois to Brandon Shepard. Jake Newman gets it done at Jacksonville, making to Mario Klausner. Pittsburgh's Pennsylvania Motor Speedway to Michael Norris. PPM wins Tri-City. Lernerville to Levi. Snyder victorious at the Dog. Mercer to Rosecrans. DeLappy victorious at J-Town. Erie's to Wanderling. And Hobaugh wins at the Hill. Kentucky at 191 to Donnie Dotson. Carson Ferguson wins Florence. Willard to TJ Hicks. And LC goes to Skyler. While at Thunder, it's Nick Mason. Now to the voice of Mike Goins from Muller Raceway in Ohio.
4: Off of turn number four, Jake Venishek going to take checkered flag. Here's the battle for the belt. Chris White is going to come home second.
3: At Skyline, it's Zach Dahm. Ashton Briggs wins at 7. Portsmouth to RJ. Dylan Norris wins Sharon. Lucius at Attica. Andrews at Fremont. Boxall at Limaland. Atomic goes to Kale Stinson. And Tyler Streak victorious at Wayne County. Iowa at Makokata to Burkprez. Tim's another win at Knoxville and 34 to Woodworth. And joining us now on the ProFabrication.com hotline. I know you hear him at the Ohio Valley Dirt Late Model Series and at Muskingum Speedway, but we're going to throw a big curve at it because he's thrown a big curve at it. William Burkhart, tell us about Lorraine, who she is, where she is, and why is she racing in the park?
5: she's a little pavement track out in Lorraine County, Ohio, that I've decided I'm going to try my hand at calling some pavement stuff.
3: Okay. So you're engaged to this one, but you're also still playing the field on the dirt side at all. William Burkhart, probably one of the hardest working announcers that there is this year, now juggling all these series and such. Lorraine Raceway Park is between Cleveland and Toledo, up on I-90, for those of you in and around the Ohio area and such. You said pavement. We get that. How big of a track is it? And is it banked? What's the place like?
5: I believe it's a 3/8, maybe a little bit smaller than a 3/8. Kind of shorter banking. It doesn't look like a lot from the grandstands. When you're on the track, it's got a little bit to it. It's kind of more of a round shape, if you will. If you've ever seen Oxford Plains, it's a little bit like Oxford, I would say.
3: Wow, that's great. And coming up on August 8th, they call it the Revival. A bunch of different racing divisions going to be reopening this track. I believe this is the three-race end-of-the-season kind of sprint for them. Who's racing there? What kind of cars on August 8th?
5: Absolutely. On August 8th, we'll have pavement modifieds there. We'll have the Ace Racing League, which is a little bit like the mini stocks, except they're all old V6 muscle cars. We'll have street stocks. We'll have legend cars. We'll have the four-cylinder compacts. I think they call it something else on pavement. I'm still trying to get acquainted with the pavement stuff. And then we'll have kids' juice box races on the intermission.
3: Wow. Amherst, Ohio, right between Cleveland and Toledo, off of I-90, Lorraine Raceway Park. And we're chatting on the ProFabrication.com hotline with the new voice of Lorraine Raceway, William Burkhart, who we've had on a number of different times.

0: 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So what is it like? You know, the track's been a little bit dormant this season and such. How do you study? What do you do to process to, you know, wear this new hat amongst all the others that you're doing?
1: I mean, the track looks pretty awesome. I've just been trying to go back in time, watch some videos when I can. I've been reaching out to a couple of people for some advice that I know that have done some pavement stuff. But a lot of it, I'm just kind of going in with an open book and kind of going in the way I went into Wayne County 6 years ago when I started this, of just being open and ready to learn anything.
0: And he has. He's been a sponge, getting some great co-announcing work with a number of top folks. William Burkhardt, our guest on the ProFabrication.com hotline. New voice of Lorraine Raceway Park up in the Amherst, Ohio, between Cleveland and Toledo. Should be a fantastic schedule. The Revival going to kick it off August 8th. August 8th, that date for the Revival of Lorraine Raceway Park. And, you know, what makes pavement interesting to a guy who's done so much dirt? You know, is it now the curiosity going over there as you continue to grow in your craft?
1: Yeah, absolutely. I mean, I've been to a couple of pavement tracks, too, and I kind of want to play my part in keeping pavement racing alive. In Ohio, it's kind of been on a downhill a little bit. I know Sandusky's currently sitting dormant. I think Barberton is as good as gone at this point. So I've always been a fan of racing. I don't care if it's straight line, circle, road course. I love it. So to kind of play my part in helping keeping racing alive in this community just means a lot to me. And if it means trying something new, it means trying something new.
0: Wow. William Burkhardt, the new voice of Lorraine Raceway Park in Amherst, Ohio, chatting with us on the ProFabrication.com hotline. So your other, quote, day jobs there with Muskingum and the Ohio Dirt Late Model Series, things well there? You know, got anything, you know, charged up on the calendar for the next little bit with them?
1: Oh, absolutely. I mean, Muskingum, I think when this episode comes out, we'll be getting ready for the American Big Rig Series, something unprecedented. I'm excited for this one. I don't even know what else to say about it. It's going to be big rigs on dirt. That's going to be a lot of fun. And then Ohio Valley, we're gearing up for a big month of August. We've got a couple of dates to Jackson County Speedway. Hopefully we'll finally get to Millstream this year. We're also going to get, or this month, I should say, we're also going to get to Mansfield Motor Speedway, and all that's going to lead right into our $5,000 to win Freedom 50 on Labor Day weekend down at West Virginia Motor Speedway.
0: The Revival coming up on August 8th, the Mods, Street Stocks, Compacts, Legends, and Juice Boxes. Where can folks find more information so they can get out there and be a part of it?
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0: Get there and listen to our friend William Burkhardt. Lorraine Raceway Park, Saturday, August 8th. The Revival, he'll have you standing up in the grandstands and cheering them all on. William, thanks for joining us on the ProFab Hotline. Fans, stay with us. We'll be right back.
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0: 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Crabtree. Hey, man, congratulations. Welcome back to the show. You know, the 60th, all those names going before you and such, when you look at that list, what are some of the names of the past that really impacted you in your career, in your fandom, even, if you will, before you became a driver? Who are some of those names that, wow, I'm on this with them?
8: Man, you know, there's a lot on there, you know, that's been huge in short track and people that I've looked up to. But one of them that I think in most recent years that's kind of stood out to me would, you know, obviously you got your Kyle Busch, Johnny Van Dorn, really looked up to Johnny and what he was able to do in a race car. And it's cool to kind of put my name, you know, on a list with guys like that. It's truly amazing.
0: And definitely so. Johnny Van Dorn, absolutely an awesome grassroots racer. And of course, Kyle Busch, gosh, rest his soul, and J.P. Crabtree joining that list of Red Bud winners at Anderson Speedway, our guest on the ProFabrication.com hotline. But before you even got to start running laps, your pit crew won part of the event, the Pit Crew Challenge. Let's give a shout-out to those guys. Who were your guys on that pit crew that won the Pit Crew Challenge, and what were the jobs each one did? So name and job on the pit crew.
8: Yeah, so for the Jack, we had James Butler. Front tire changer was Mike Sargent, which he was also the car owner. Brent McGonigal, he was kind of our guy that had our extra lug nuts or if we needed a tire move, because we could have four guys on this pit crew. And then Nathan Green was doing the rear tires. And, they got us to P1 with their quick changes.
0: Wow, they sure did. The Pit Crew Challenge team winner and eventual 60th annual Red Bud winner in Anderson Speedway, J.P. 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So coming out of this victory in the Pit Crew Challenge, what kind of energy and lift did that give for the spirit of the guys and such? And, you know, did that put a little bit of pressure on you? Now they got the job done. You got to go do it. Where was that feeling like throughout?
8: I think what it did more than anything, it just kind of gave everybody a little bit of pep in their step. You know, it kind of added a fun factor to it, which took some of the pressure off, you know, because the biggest thing is going there and having fun and us being able to go out there and win that. And it just kind of makes you feel good. So it made going into race day just took the stress off of you.
0: Well, and the stress can definitely be, especially going after a Red Bud title at Anderson Speedway in Indiana. What an amazing job to be able to double up, to win the challenge, and to be able to get the race win. J.P. Crabtree and his crew doing so last weekend at Anderson Speedway in Indiana. He is our guest on the ProFab Hotline. Understand things were kind of, you know, ride along like they'll become sometimes in the races, but about two-thirds of the race the front windshield had to start really putting on a show in front of you. What were those laps like there around 150, 160 or so that made such an impact in how you got this win? What was it like out the windshield?
8: Well, you know, for most of that, we were just in ride mode, just trying to conserve tires for 200 laps. And we were just trying to save and maintain track position and everything like that. And I got to sit in there riding and watching the, you know, top five, top six that was ahead of me there. And I was watching that as a driver, but then also thinking about the fans in the stands and the show that they were putting on. I was satisfied just watching them because it was a dogfight. I mean, it truly was a bumper to bumper, door handle to door handle, beating and banging, and ultimately gave me the lead. We came off of turn two, and the guy in front of me, I was actually

0: fourth at this time, and the guy in front of me blew a tire coming off of turn two, so he kind of went extra high. I dove down low, and as I'm diving down low, the two leaders were door handle to door handle going up into what was almost turn three wall and just kind of opened up the door for me, and I zipped on past both of them, and so went from fourth to first in a half a lap.
1: Wow, fourth to first and half a lap, and the guy in the red, white, and blue with stars fire suit is all of a sudden up front and leading the 60th annual Red Bud at Anderson Speedway. J.P. Crabtree, the guy at the wheel, and our guest on the Pro Fab Hotline. Man, that had to be something to be able to take this victory. What was it like pulling into victory lane and you see all your guys once again with big smiles on their face and you finally did it, man? You got this win in the Red Bud. What was that like?
0: I'll tell you, when we crossed the line taking the checkered, it took me from going across the start finish line to the back stretch before it actually sank in. Like, hey, the race is over. Like, you won this thing. And it was, I can't even put it into words because, to be honest with you, it hasn't really sank in. It's kind of an unreal feeling because it's a race that I've watched since I was, you know, as young, I mean, 3-4 years old. I've watched this race. I've been to this race. I've watched my dad run it. I've been there, and I've helped other people when my dad wasn't racing. And so to basically say that I've won that deal, you can't even describe it with words. It's amazing.
1: Well, for a UPS driver, he made the big, big delivery. J.P. Crabtree, 60th annual Red Bud winner at Anderson Speedway, our guest on the ProFabrication.com hotline. And this is going to be one for the record books for sure. I mentioned the red, white, and blue fire suit. Was that Evel Knievel inspired the way it lays out kind of like his?
0: Yeah, it's a little bit of Evel Knievel, a little bit of Travis Pastrana, and just the whole, you know, American pride, just red, white, and blue, stars and stripes right in your face and loud and proud.
1: Wow, J.P. Crabtree, our guest of the Pro Fab Hotline, a winner, a guy that loves this country. And just somebody to follow on social, where can folks find you?
0: You know, you can find me on Facebook. I have a driver fan page, J.P. Crabtree driver fan page. And then also on Instagram, J. Crabtree 83. And then just follow along on all the news articles.
1: There you go, J.P. Crabtree. Congratulations on your Red Bud win at Anderson Speedway. Our guest on the Pro Fab Hotline. 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
9: I heard this 5 years ago with Jimmy Johnson.
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10: say.
9: Johnson forgot how to drive? You're an idiot. Shut up. Sit down. He's going to win 8 races in a row. I'm not putting Kyle Larson in that category, but I think driver slump and team slump. I think this may be more of a team slump than a driver slump. 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
1: 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Hey, man, welcome back to the show. Starting 14th, a little bit of a challenge, but your patience to wait and stalk the leader with only a couple of laps to go to make your move. You know, how do you know when to pull the trigger? You know, you're getting really good at this stuff.
10: I'm not quite sure, Lenny. We honestly just had a really good night. We honestly missed practice day. We're a little worried going into race day, being that we were getting a short amount of practice, and then qualified 14th, not where we wanted. We were worried about tires. Two Hoosier showed up with two batches of tires, and we got one batch. The other field got the other batch, and we were just a little worried, honestly. The whole day, we didn't really know what was going to happen whenever the green flag dropped. And the second it dropped, we started picking people off, making moves, dodging, weaving. Newport had a really good race. Hopefully the fans enjoyed everything that night.
1: Looked like fun up on when you could go up high on the banking. That's got to be like, oh, this is pretty cool.
10: The groove was moving all over the place. You could run top to bottom, three wide, two wide, all over the place, throwing some slide jobs, if you will. And it was just a good night of racing, but glad we were able to pull it off on that last restart.
1: Carson Brown on the profabrication.com hotline. ASA Stars Newport Speedway winner amongst the collection that he has had this year. Our guest on the profabrication.com hotline, which is brought to you by Gasco Gaskets. 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Well, you mentioned slide job and, you know, the dirt experience that you've had. You know, how are things from that experience with Mike Marler and other dirt stars helping you on this pavement journey that you're on now?
10: Mike Marler helped me a lot throughout my dirt racing career, and I think it's helped me a lot of my asphalt racing career, being able to adapt to the racetrack, moving lanes, changing grooves, finding where there's grip, finding where there's not grip, and understanding that feel in the seat, understanding that feel in the steering wheel, and just finding speed when you're struggling, when the groove's changing, when the temperature's changing. And throughout my career, I thought he helped a lot on dirt, and then I started racing more asphalt and realized that it plays a factor on both ends.
1: Well, and he's using that skill and knowledge from Mike Marler, and even in the past, working with Ron Hornaday. Carson Brown, our guest of the profabrication.com hotline, putting together quite a season as it will. But I also see that, you know, the patience, maybe, am I right? You're doing a lot of fishing and hunting when you can out there. Do those aspects of your life help you when you get in the seat be more calm, even in the tempest that a race can be?
10: Yeah, Lenny, there's a side of patience that I'm starting to understand. I think maybe the older I get, the more relaxed I get in this seat. There's a side of patience and just that will to sit back, relax, wait for your opportunity, manage tires a little bit better. I feel like that's always plays a factor in these big ASA races and these Crown Jewel Super Late Model races throughout. And hunting's been good this past year. Got a lot of animals out west in Colorado. Alaska's been good to me, and hopefully we can have more this year.
1: More trophies on the wall and on the shelf, and they're all in the crosshair for Carson Brown, our guest on the profabrication.com hotline, after winning his ASA Stars Newport Speedway race last weekend. And, you know, you seem more comfortable with the fans. You know, dirt track racing, they're almost right there with you all the time anyway. Has that interaction from there helped you relax and enjoy fans when they come up, want an autograph, chat a little bit and things like that? You seem really comfortable with the fans.
10: For sure. Up north, the fans are wild, and you have to learn how to take some of them. And it's awesome seeing all the fans on the Super Late Model side of things. The classic short track racing's back. The green white checkers are back. All the fans, the autograph sessions. I feel like the fans are stronger than ever at the moment, especially in short track racing. So we just need to keep it that way and keep putting on a good show on the racetrack.
1: Well, watch a driver like Carson Brown. He'll get him to buy at the pay window and get him on their feet

0: when they're in the grandstands. Carson Brown, our guest on the ProFabrication.com hotline, ASA Stars Series Newport Speedway winner last weekend, and a big announcement about you earlier this year becoming a development driver for RCR. How cool is it to connect with that history of Richard Childress and Dale Earnhardt, and now you get to wear the RCR hat like they did?
1: Pretty hard to put it in words, Lenny. Just knowing the people that are behind me, everyone at RCR, my whole family over there now, everyone at Chevrolet, Wise Optimization, just the people that are backing me at the moment, and just the development I'm getting in the preparation and the training side of things. I feel really good in the seat, but I've been doing a lot of simulator work lately, and now I feel like I'm lacking in the simulator, but feel really good on the racetrack and just learning the preparation side of things that everyone at RCR does every week to train for the weekend, all the NASCAR weekends. And they put in a lot of work that a lot of people don't see on the sidelines.
0: Well, don't miss out on the opportunity to go hunting with Richard Childress. It's an awesome time. And Carson Brown, maybe that'll be in his future really, really bright. He is our guest on the ProFabrication.com hotline. Saw that you had an off-axis helmet. What about, some of the designs that you're working on so we can know what creativity has gone into them?
1: Yes, I'm working on a lot of stuff with off-axis and Arai helmets. They're giving me some helmets to paint up nice and fresh for my Arca Menards starts and a lot of my bigger races. And I've got a really cool RCR helmet at the moment, and they're also painting me up a really cool personal one for Iowa. So look on my socials, and I look forward to getting that one to show to all the fans.
0: Where can we find you on social?
1: Carson Brown Motorsports and Carson Brown on Facebook.
0: Carson Brown Motorsports, Carson Brown Motorsports on Facebook. Follow him, check him out. Keep your eye on this young driver. Fantastic to this point this year, and the future so bright along the way. Thank you for taking the time to join us, Carson Brown. Fans, stay with us. We'll be right back with more of PRN at the Track.
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5: These cars are about to fire it off in anger.
6: 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We got cars sideways. It's Christopher Bell. He spins and collects a couple cars.
5: Side by side, Austin Cindric has him at the line, and he will take the lead into one.
6: Here comes Shane Van Gisbergen on the bottom. He's looking for second.
7: Now Chris Buescher fired out of a cannon in turn two. He's right into the rear bumper of Ty Gibbs.
6: Oh, it's a multi-car accident. I want to say 15, 20 cars. Guys, that took out about two-thirds of the field.
8: We have a fight on pit road between two crew guys. One of them is with Ty Gibbs. One is with Brad Keselowski.
5: Blaney, bottom of the racetrack. Chastain makes it three wide. He'd like to take a spot here on the backstretch, and he charges. He wants the lead in turn three. Ross Chastain shot out of a cannon from the sixth starting spot. He has already moved up to second. The battle now for third on the high side. Kyle Larson, Riley Herbst challenging low. Kyle Larson moves up to the top side. Going to lose a little bit of ground.
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0: 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I'm Lenny Baticki, and we'll see you next time at the track. 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

0: Welcome to Racer's Odds. I'm David Stiles. He's Andrew Kurland, and we had an epic revitalization at North Wilkesboro Speedway and a dominant performance by Joey Logano as he picks up his first win of the 2026 campaign, leading 323 laps. And I don't know about you, Andrew, but I loved that race, even though he lapped all the way up to sixth place. It was just a great event and a really great weekend at North Wilkesboro. You were boots on the ground. What was your impressions as we head out of that weekend and get ready to go to Indianapolis?
1: Six cars in the lead lap. I thought it was really cool. The word I use is slugfest, and it was just an old school, old fashioned race, and I was here for it. And frankly, Joey Logano, he was just the best car. And even Denny Hamlin, who was running in second when I was covering him on pit road, said, Joey's just really fast. So I don't know if the whole field really had a whole lot for the 22 car. And David, I'm proud because I called the shot on this show 1 week ago that Joey Logano was possibly my favorite and could go out and win this race. And I was feeling pretty good about myself when I saw him take the checkered flag.
0: Well, being the guy that put money on him at the beginning of the year to make a championship run, it's starting to shade a little bit more in my favor with him picking up a win. He had a good run at Echo Park a week ago, and they have a ton of momentum as they get ready to go to Indianapolis Motor Speedway, which is also owned by their team owner Roger Penske. So there's a lot moving in the right direction for Team Penske, Ryan Blaney, Joey Logano, as we get ready to go to the most famous track in North America, the Brickyard. So very excited. This is a crown jewel event, and there's just a lot going into this. And I want to start this conversation off with the woes still of Tyler Reddick, that going to pit road, getting clocked by Alex Bowman, it seems that he's still tumbling, and I think Ryan Blaney may have a chance to pass him in the points. But Reddick and Bubba Wallace have been pretty good at Indianapolis Motor Speedway. What do you think the notebook is for them as we head to this, you know, 2+ mile oval?
1: Yeah, you talk about that notebook. It's been great for 2311. Obviously, Bubba Wallace is last year's winner. He's led at least 25 laps in the last two Brickyard 400s in 2022. Reddick finished second. Bubba finished fifth. So the speed is certainly there for the 2311 cars and the Toyotas. And I know Reddick is looking for every single week as the opportunity to maybe be the race to turn things around. You got to feel good, though, going into Indy. Reddick is the second favorite in the sports books to win the race behind Denny Hamlin. So the sports books are favoring the Toyotas, I feel like, as they should. But I've got my eyes on the 2311 car, specifically Bubba Wallace. This is just a racetrack that last year it wasn't a fluke for him to win that race. And I know Joey Logano was leading that race when he had a tire go down, and that ultimately gave the lead to Bubba on the winning strategy. But still, he led laps. He had to hold them off. And he's finished top five at Indy the last 2 years. So I like Bubba again, once again, to win at +1200. I feel like you can get him at a pretty long odd there. And if there's one track where you think that he could get it done, I think it's this weekend in Indy.
0: I like that. Bubba Wallace has also been very consistent the last handful of races. They're points racing, and he's been in the top 10, a fixture almost all year. They've got a lot of momentum, and the Toyotas have just been really, really good. I like that. I'm going to go the other direction. I like Joey Logano. I think he has a ton of momentum right now. These tracks really stack up well for the Penske cars. I like him to top 10. Like you said, he was leading this race when he had that tire issue last year, ended up finishing 32nd, and that was about with what, 8 laps left to go or so in the
1: 25-ish,
0: yeah, towards the end of the race. So I think this momentum will carry on. If you do that Joey Logano top 10, that's +125. I really like that one. And we'll talk about this guy as well, Todd Gilliland, back-to-back years, top 6 finishes. I like him to top 10. That's +475. So some top 10s here and there. I like both of those guys to at least be factors Sunday at the Brickyard. So top 10-ing, you know me, that's a little bit more of my speed. We'll talk about this real quick. Had a bad week last week. North Wilkesboro was not kind to me in the bet department. I did not hit the two-leg parlay. Both of my matchups for the in-season challenge didn't work out. And so we only hit two out of the six. I hit Priest with a top 10, and I hit Bubba Wallace over Chris Buescher for a minus 115 win. But I'm still trending in the right direction. On the bankroll, we're still positive, close to $200-ish dollars. So it may be from the haircut. I got my haircut, and then all of a sudden we don't win the bets that we should win, and Chase Elliott and everyone gets trapped a lap down, and that's just how it goes at North Wilkesboro. So we're looking to capitalize this week and move that in the right direction. So I think both of those top 10 bets are pretty solid.
1: Yeah, I agree. And you mentioned Todd Gilliland. He is in the finals of this in-season tournament against Ryan Blaney, plus 230 for Todd Gilliland to win the $1 million over Ryan Blaney. I'm rooting for an underdog, and talked to Todd yesterday on SiriusXM with Brad Gilliam. He feels good about his chance.

0: The 2027 season starting to shape up, and Legacy Motor Club adds some more celebrity power. 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
0: Welcome to the show, everyone. NASCAR enjoying a very rare off week. The only time this year for the rest of the season that the racetracks will be silent. And all three major series get the week off. So that means the Cup teams, the O'Reilly teams, and the truck teams all get a respite. Then they come back and tackle the remainder of the 2026 season. I'm Doug Rice, joined by Alexis Erickson and David Stiles. And guys, during this off time, Jordan Bianchi, as he is wont to, dropped a pretty big announcement. And that was basically telling us the 2027 season. Alexis, of all the things that Jordan brought to life, were there any real big surprises for you?
2: You know, I don't know if there were any super big surprises. The one thing that I was kind of, I'd say maybe a little bit bummed about was that we aren't going back to the Chicago street course, it looks like. That's not official yet, but it looks like there's some politics and some allocation of government funds that aren't being, given to the proper people. And that's halting things a little bit. And so even though Jordan came out earlier this year and said that he thought we were going to be back on the Chicago street course, it looks like because of funding, that probably isn't going to happen. I think that'll probably make a lot of people excited because Chicagoland Speedway put on a pretty good show this year. I was in the camp of we could probably do both. I know there's not a lot of room in the schedule for, two races in the same market, but in my opinion, they're two completely separate places, even though they're pretty close to each other and they serve two completely separate audiences. And I thought that that could work, but it looks like that's probably not going to be the case.
0: David, what about you? Anything in Jordan? And then we'll kind of review some of the highlights of what he had to say.
3: For me, the biggest surprise, I think, is going back to the Naval Base Coronado. I didn't think that that was going to happen. I thought it'd be a 1 year and done, just kind of celebrate America's 250th. Birthday, and we would go there and run a race, and then, proof of concept, we'll go somewhere else and run a race. Like Alexis said, we may do Chicagoland and Chicago Street Course, but we're going back to San Diego, and I think that's great. I thought the racing down there was compelling. We saw Corey Heim win his first race. He's, went on to win Indy after that, so a lot of excitement about that event, and people really thought that it was a very cool environment to have a race on and see all of the aircraft carriers and the jets. So I'm excited that we're going to go back to that venue, and this time it'll be in the summer, so a little bit later on the schedule than it was previously.
0: I like that idea. I think that that race had great optics, and we got a surprise winner. We learned a lot about Corey Heim there, so I'm glad that it looks like they'll be returning to the Naval Base San Diego. Then I have a feeling if NASCAR plays this right, they don't want to lose the buzz on that. They'll move that race to somewhere else. And Alexis, to your point, Bianchi is kind of wishy-washy, I feel like, on the Chicago versus Chicagoland thing. If they can work out the funding, if, then it may be there. But I think they're playing to the fact that they've got kind of an ace in the hole that if the Chicago street course doesn't work out, to your point, they can always go to Chicagoland. So it looks like that great state will get a race. We just don't exactly know which one it'll be.
2: I think NASCAR was certainly excited when they left Chicagoland this past season and saw, again, proof of concept to go back there. People came, put on a fantastic show for everybody in the stands and everybody at home watching. So they kind of felt like, okay, well, if this thing with the street course doesn't work out, we have this to fall back on, which is good. And who's to say that potentially if the street course doesn't work out this year, that it won't be on a later schedule, a year or two or however many years down the road from now. But the thing that I think is good is that we are racing in that market, whether it's on the street or at Chicagoland. And as far as I'm concerned, both of those venues put on good races. So either place we go to, I think, is a win for the fans.
0: And, of course, the source of what we're talking about is Jordan Bianchi. He is one of the automotive writers for The Athletic. And it's funny, I watched The Teardown, which is a podcast show that he does with Jeff Gluck, and Bianchi probably spends 5 minutes saying how much he loves to break news. And I'm sitting there watching that, and I'm going like, he's already sitting on a story. You knew it. You know, that's the way he operates.
2: I listened to the very same one that you're referring to, which I believe was the episode after Indy, and he all but said, like, hey, the off weekend's coming, and just be aware that I will be breaking some news. I'm pretty sure, although who knows, he could have some other news in his pocket that he's going to be breaking, before we get back to racing next weekend. But I think this was the story that he was referring to. And hopefully, because of the fact that he's quote unquote breaking this information now, that means that NASCAR is going to be putting out the full schedule imminently, and that in maybe a week or two we will actually see the full schedule from NASCAR. That would be great.
3: I fully agree with that. That's one of the things that I think fans are clamoring for. They want to know when they can buy those tickets and go to their favorite racetrack. And so we've seen a little bit of that stuff. If you look at the StubHubs and the ticket sites, there are a few people on there where they're having the tickets for sale, but we don't fully know the picture yet. And so I'm excited just to see where all of these races are going to end up. I know there's a few other ones that have been moved in and out of the chase and back and forth. And so I'm excited to see what that final 10 races will look like for the 2027 season. So a lot of stuff still up in the air, but I think it's moving in the right direction, and we could have a schedule pretty soon.
2: You know, as every good journalist does when they break news like this and they know something could change between now and when the schedule comes out, he prefaces it by saying this could change before NASCAR yes. makes the announcement. But I would also say that I would suspect that he's pretty close to what it's going to be, that this is pretty close to accurate.
0: Well, Bianchi, like a good reporter, I'm sure he's got multiple sources on every
2: sure.
0: one of these. So
2: yep.
0: I'm like you, Alexis. I don't doubt at all the accuracy of this. David, you referenced chase races. It looks like three could be moving out and three moving into the chase. The Bristol Night Race will go back to its traditional August date. I think that's good. That gets them away from Tennessee football and some other things to compete. You got to sell tickets. Darlington looks like it'll be the last regular season race. No issues with that. And Worldwide Technology will be moving out of the chase. And moving into the chase will be Richmond, New Hampshire, and Watkins Glen. Guys, what do we think about those as chase races? Richmond, New Hampshire, and Watkins Glen.
3: Well, with the loss of the Roval from, putting it back to the yeah. Oval, I think Watkins Glen moving into the chase is a perfect addition in that last 10-race series. And then I'm excited for that New Hampshire date. It'll be in the fall. You'll have leaf peeping. It's probably one of the best areas in the entire country to see the fall foliage. And New Hampshire's just a really great racetrack. That flat, magnificent mile, magic mile up there is just a sight to take in, and it produces some pretty good racing. And I think you're right, Doug. Bristol moving back to that other date, that really alleviates some of the friction that they've had with it being a little bit later in the season, because they don't want to compete with college football.
2: Yeah, I mean, I would agree with everything that David said. Obviously, New Hampshire moving into the fall is big because it's just going to be beautiful up there. And I think that is going to entice some fans that maybe don't live in the area that want to travel to a race to say, oh, okay, well, maybe I can get, kind of two experiences in one. I can get, the fall in New Hampshire, and I can go and see a cup race in the chase, which I think would be, a fantastic weekend for anybody that wants to travel in the fall. And then Watkins Glen, that time of year, too, I think is going to be fantastic for fans to experience that. And I agree. I do believe that when you look at the full course of chase races, I personally believe there should be a road course in there because it should be all encompassing when you're talking about going for a championship. And so I'm excited about Watkins Glen being in there. And then anything that can move Bristol clear of college football and all those other things that kind of encumber it in that later date. And I believe they were in that August date that they would potentially be moving back to for quite a long time in their heyday when they, were selling out the venue and all of those things. So, potentially that could have a positive effect on their ticket sales as well.
0: Well, we're a little tighter to Bristol because that's a race that PRN's been covering for quite some time, and I get that. And it's odd because there are only two big sporting events in that part of the universe, and that is Tennessee football and Bristol Motor Speedway. Why have them competing for the audience? Because if you've ever been to a race at Bristol, you see a lot of Tennessee orange, and you don't need to be slicing the pie any thinner up there.
3: Fully agree. Even the Western North Carolina area where I'm from, a lot of Tennessee orange in that area too.
4: Right.
3: So you don't want to cannibalize that market either. And then the one track that we haven't talked about really is that Darlington date, and it's moving out of the playoffs, but that's just because the schedule is changing a little bit at the front end because of the way the NFL and the Super Bowl is going to be played, and then the clash going back to Daytona. So they're keeping that date around that, Labor Day, September holiday. And so that is the only reason that it is not in the chase anymore. So they're keeping it at its traditional date, which I like that as well.
0: We'll take a time out. When we come back, we'll take a look at a couple of other dates that are up in the air in the NASCAR world.
5: How does Chase Briscoe win? With the hands of his pit crew changing four tires in under 9 seconds. The voice of his spotter carving a path through the pack. His race engineer, systems engineer, all working tirelessly to shave off a tenth of a second. With his team at Toyota, his crew chief, his fans, his family. It's all of this all at once at 200 miles per hour. From the moment Chase joined Toyota to the moment he ends up in victory lane. So how does Chase Briscoe win? In summary, not alone. Toyota Racing. Your race, your story. NASCAR is a registered trademark of the National Association for Stock Car Auto Racing, LLC. How does Chase Briscoe win? With the hands of his pit crew changing four tires in under 9 seconds. The voice of his spotter carving a path through the pack. His race engineer, systems engineer, all working tirelessly to shave off a tenth of a second. With his team at Toyota, his crew chief, his fans, his family. It's all of this all at once at 200 miles per hour. From the moment Chase joined Toyota to the moment he ends up in victory lane. So how does Chase Briscoe win? In summary, not alone. Toyota Racing. Your race, your story. NASCAR is a registered trademark of the National Association for Stock Car Auto Racing, LLC.
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0: back to the pass that we've had this season, it's not surprising that we will go back to Daytona and have the clash there. To me, the biggest thing that this hangs on is the weather. We've seen the weather at Bowman Gray just be terrible during that time of the season. So I think moving it back to Daytona, giving us that Speed Weeks feel that we used to have when I know you would go down there to the Volusia Mall and have the mall shows and people would come and stay for an entire 2 weeks. I think that is what the sport needs, and they're going to get it because it's going back to Daytona, and I like it. I think it just fits, and it gives us a chance to be the only thing on during that time because there'll be a little bit of a lull in sports action, and that race should be the only thing that's on that Saturday night. So we should get a good number of eyeballs on it, I would think.
1: Alexis, is it a good thing that the clash will be on the day before the Super Bowl?
2: Yeah, I mean, I certainly think that that's a good slot for the, you know, the reasons that David mentioned. You know, people are clamoring for competition. They're getting excited about the Super Bowl, and to have that be the precursor to that, I think is going to be wonderful. And as David was talking, tell me if I'm crazy, but didn't I hear a story earlier this year that preseason testing was coming back too? So are we going back to like what it was when we were doing Volusia Mall shows? Because it seems like not only are we going back to you know, the clash being in Daytona and all of that, but we're also getting some testing that we haven't had in many years either. So it is going to feel very retro come February 2027.
1: I'm all about the testing returning, yeah. Especially when you've got a new package they're going to be instituting. We'll see that in a couple of weeks at Daytona. But let's create some more buzz instead of just keeping everybody away from this. Let's go ahead and get back to the preseason so folks can get some appetizers before the regular season starts. I love the slot before the Super Bowl. I think sports awareness is at its all-time high, and people are going to watch it, folks that maybe have never watched a race before. Hey, there's something on that gets me till tomorrow, so let's see how that works out. I'm good with the clash going back to Daytona. I hope they find a way to make it compelling. That to me is your real competitive element in all of that. Now, moving on to the All-Star race in Bianchi's article here, and we'd all heard the rumors before that it looks like the All-Star race will return to North Wilkesboro. That in itself is good, but the bad part of that, Alexis, is that means that North Wilkesboro will lose its point race, which was so ballyhooed this past season and was a huge success.
2: Yeah, it's a little bit sad that you kind of have to trade one for the other. But when you're looking at the schedule and the finite number of dates that we have, and you're looking at the fact that Speedway Motorsports forever has pretty much owned the All-Star race, and we continue to do that. It continues to be a part of our portfolio. There are only so many places in our portfolio that really you can take that and it not be a huge burden on the teams going all the way out to the West Coast or doing, you know, some of the crazy things that you could do with some of the facilities in Speedway Motorsports portfolio. It just makes the most sense, I think, for it to be at North Wilkesboro when you're looking at the list of tracks that it could have gone to. It is very, very sad that they're going to lose their points date, though, because they have worked so hard, and the event that they had just a few short weeks ago was such a success that you feel like they should continue to have a points race, but unfortunately, the way that the cookie crumbles, it's just not going to shake out for them that way, I don't think.
1: David, the folks in Wilkes County, I know are going to be, and this is not official yet, but I had heard this even before the Bianchi article came out, that it looked like they would get the All-Star race back. They may get some others, to keep with Alexis's analogy here, they may get some other cookies. There's a possibility, I think, that they could get some of the support series to go up there and not just the late models.
0: There's two positives to this. One, you're still having the Cup drivers in North Wilkesboro on a Sunday for a race. So you're still going to pack that place out. The fans will show up. That community is behind that track, and it's a great track for nostalgia. The other positive to this, and these tracks have been linked together ever since this season, Dover gets their points race back. That track also has great action on it, and I think that it is deserving of a points race. So I know that we're kind of taking something away from North Wilkesboro, but we're also giving something back to Dover, which I think fits that area and that race fan. just as well. So we may

0: see this go back and forth in seasons to come. And who knows, the All-Star race may end up being back at Charlotte before we know it. But I think that Dover does deserve a points race, and I think that North Wilkesboro still getting an All-Star race is a good caveat for both of those tracks.
1: And I will be completely clear here. David Stiles and I are both Western North Carolina natives. We want things in that part of the state to prosper and grow. So with that being said, and I may be blaspheming here, I actually like the racing better at Dover than what we have seen at North Wilkesboro. I love the nostalgia. I am so glad it's back. I love Wilkes County and everything about it. But the actual competitive part of this equation, it looks better on the concrete at Dover than it does at North Wilkesboro, at least with the current iteration of this NASCAR.
0: I fully agree with that. And don't get me wrong, I love the race this season at North Wilkesboro. I liked watching Joey Logano lap up to sixth place and that cars are trapped a lap down. We got a stereotypical North Wilkesboro race, and it's something that we don't see very often. It's almost like seeing a pitcher's duel in baseball where someone goes out and completely dominates a game. And that's what happened in the foothills of the Blue Ridge Mountains just a few weeks ago here in North Carolina at North Wilkesboro Speedway. But I fully agree. Dover puts on a great show, and they've got great fans up there. And there's a way for this to work in both senses. The people just still need to come out and support that track, and we still have racing here in Western North Carolina.
1: Going from the mountains of Western North Carolina to the sand hills at Rockingham, what used to be North Carolina Motor Speedway, for the last couple of years, they have hosted a O'Reilly Series event and a truck series. And the response has been very positive, at least from what Jordan Bianchi says, Alexis. It looks like that may be out the window.
2: Yeah, and that is, you know, because when you're talking about tracks like North Wilkesboro and Rockingham and, you know, the nostalgia, we all love the nostalgia. I think the fan loves it. I think it shows, you know, at the ticket booth when fans are showing to these races and they're coming out and supporting events. But you're right. It does look like Rockingham is not possibly going to be a part of that. And that is a little bit sad. But again, when you're looking at the portfolio of what is available and getting to new markets and doing new things and how many weeks are available, and even though it seems like we race for a really, really long time, there's still only a small amount of inventory available for all of these tracks and all of these events to be a part of. And so sometimes that means you're left on the outside looking in.
1: Rockingham is also an outlier. It is not Speedway Motorsports. It's not NASCAR. And NASCAR loves firm ownership. And I think that's probably a contributing factor to the fact it looks like they may not get a race back in 2027. I will add this little thing about the All-Star race and the Clash. I would not be opposed if those were just morphed into regular season events. Let's go to 38 races and do away with those events and make it worth the while for the teams to get there. It costs the same amount of money and the same prep to get ready for those two races, and I think fans would be okay. I think give us more of what we really want. I want more steak. I don't need as many fries. So if we took those two races and made them regular season events, you want to make the fans happy? Give them more of what they really, really want. That's just one guy's opinion. Legacy Motor Club makes some new additions to their roster. We'll talk about that next.
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0: It's Fast Talk here on PRN. David Stiles, Alexis Erickson. I'm Doug Rice. A rare off week in the NASCAR universe gives us a chance to talk about what's going on at Legacy Motor Club. And I'm looking at this very glossy ad that says, Legacy, welcome to the club strategic ownership group. And Alexis, this is like an all-star lineup of people that are part of this strategic ownership group. What are they cooking up? What is Jimmy Johnson and company cooking up at Legacy Motor Club?
1: You know, it's funny that this was announced yesterday because I am a huge Philadelphia Phillies fan. And probably about a week ago, Chase Utley, former Philly, amazing baseball player, was in my feed talking about something because I followed him for however many years, and he's wearing a Legacy Motor Club hat. And I thought to myself, well, that's weird that my two worlds are colliding here, but maybe he's just a really big fan of Legacy Motor Club. I mean, he's a fan of racing, and that's his team. And then here we come with this announcement that was just released that him, former Philly, and Bryce Harper, current Philly, along with a bunch of other folks, other race car drivers, Scott Dixon, Andy Roddick, who's a tennis player, Dario Franchini, Kelly Slater, former surfer. I think what they're doing is they are trying to make this feel very exclusive. The name Club in Legacy Motor Club, I think, is exactly what it is. They're trying to make it feel like an exclusive club. And by having these strategic partners buy into it, it makes it feel that way. And so, you know, they have people from, you know, sports. They have Guy Fieri, who I think that was announced not that long ago, actually. That was the one that was already announced. We've seen him at a few races here and there, and I think they're going to be part of their big hospitality push. We've heard about that, how at the race areas where they are entertaining lots and lots of fans, and I think that these people are going to help do that, and they're going to help make the ticket price of whatever that is for a Legacy Motor Club fan to buy a special pass to come to this hospitality be well worth it when they come in there and they see a Guy Fieri behind, you know, a cooktop making them something to eat, or they see a Chase Utley over by the bar having a drink. I think that is going to make it feel very exclusive for fans of Legacy Motor Club.
0: David Stiles, what do you think about this all-star lineup? We've got Darius Rucker in there, as you mentioned, Andy Roddick, who, by the way, has a nice role in this cute comedy called Dink. If you get a chance, watch it. Just take my word for it. It's about pickleball. That's my exposure.
1: Will Ferrell, right? Is it Will Ferrell?
0: No, Ben Stiller, I think.
1: Ben Stiller, okay.
0: It is. I watched it thinking this is going to be dreadful. It's pretty funny. Maybe the most interesting name in all of this, though, David Stiles, that welcome to the club strategic ownership group is Scott Dixon.
2: Yeah, former six-time IndyCar champ, Indy 500 winner. I mean, guy knows how to win. And on all their social media stuff, you'll see them tag it out, hashtag the club, like in all capitals. I think Alexis is completely spot on with this. They're creating something that will drive fan engagement and make people want to be a fan of the club and go to that area at the racetrack and hang out there. I mean, who wouldn't want to go to Flavortown with Guy Fieri and then turn right around and hear Darius Rucker play wagon wheel? I mean, they're lining up these things perfectly for NASCAR fans, and I'm here for it. They do a great job, and, you know, there's a lot also going on with Jimmy with the Daytona 500 next year, the 48 again. So they're clicking on all cylinders, and they're differentiating themselves from other race organizations. And I think that's good. It's good to be unique. It's good to be a little bit different.
1: So the other thing too with this, and sorry to cut you off, Doug, but the other thing too with this, I feel like, is that all of these people, or most of them, there are some people in this group that are like financiers and they're maybe not as well known, but a lot of the people in this group that they announced come with their own fan bases already built in. I said it, you know, to start the segment, I'm a huge Phillies fan. If I was looking for a team that I wanted to get involved in NASCAR, I said, oh, well, man, Chase Utley and Bryce Harper are part of that Legacy Motor Club. Maybe I should check them out. Or, you know, you look at these other celebrities, and if you're a fan of theirs now, potentially maybe you want to be a fan of Legacy Motor Club. So I think that's very smart.
0: Well, you've gone to the open wheel world. You've gone to the sports world, professional tennis, baseball, even if it is the Phillies. who are seven games back in the East, by the way.
1: Listen.
2: Okay.
1: We're not getting involved in that right now. But let me ask you this. If they had announced Chipper Jones being a street, wouldn't that make you two think to yourselves as huge Braves fan? You'd be like, okay, well, if I didn't know about this Legacy Motor Club, maybe now I want to know about them, you know?
0: I think this is brilliant. I applaud them, and not name dropping, but I emceed an event with Jimmy Johnson a couple of years ago, and I asked him, I said, is this name British inspired? Because Legacy Motor Club just sounds British. And he goes, no. He goes, over time, you'll get what's going on. He said, this is going to be a multi-level deal, not a Ponzi scheme, but eventually it will involve the fans. And this feels like the next phase in that. And I bet you there's going to be one more round of famous people named, and then the public will be able to buy in. Because you're not doing all this without a public buy-in somewhere down the road. And yes, David, I would join you and Alexis in singing Wagon Wheel with Darius Rucker in a tent outside of a racetrack.
3: Flavortown. I'm excited just to see Guy Fieri. I want to see what he makes, because watched him for years on Diners, Drive-Ins, and Dives.
0: Yeah.
3: And they roll that Camaro out. And the funniest thing about that whole deal is they don't drive that Camaro to those places. They literally put it on a rollback. They drive it there. He gets out, stands in front of it, and then they put it back on the rollback.
0: Yeah, he drives it a block.
3: Else. Yeah.
0: Yeah. You think he actually eats the food at the Triple D places?
3: I don't know. I've seen
0: I've heard a big debate about that.
3: Like a lot of conspiracy stuff about like he doesn't actually eat it. And I'm like, that would kind of defeats the purpose of the show, doesn't it?
1: I've always wondered what he does if he bites into something and it's terrible. Because you've never heard him say, oh, man, that's the worst thing I've ever eaten. Why did anybody tell me to come to this place? Like, what is – does that just – that gets to the cutting room floor? That doesn't make the show? There's probably reels and reels of him spitting food out.
0: My bet is that there's a team that goes in ahead. If he goes to Bob's Diner, there has been a group from his show that goes in and says, okay, try the spaghetti. It's fine. Stay away from the lasagna, though. I'd love to talk
3: there's
0: to
3: no
0: him
3: way.
0: About that.
3: Yeah, so
0: I
3: we
0: watch
3: can find out. We
0: shows.
3: Can go to the club. He'll be at the club.
1: We can ask him.
0: I watch his other shows where, you know, he has people competing against each other.
1: Yeah.
0: And then they run through a grocery store and have to, you know, find a pork loin or something.
1: I love a good cooking show. I'm not even going to lie.
0: It is part of my retirement now that I'm required to watch certain amount of cooking shows and home improvement. All right, we got to take a time out and be back with more Fast Talk.
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0: Welcome back to Fast Talk. It's Doug Rice along with Alexis Erickson and David Stiles. Brad Gilley will be back on the show. He's busy. He has made some land investments down in Texas, and I think he is. Is he homesteading, David? Do we know that yet? Is he little house on the prairie in Texas or what?
1: I know they picked up some cats. So that's, you know, that's part of it, right? Before too long, you have some cats, and then you add some chickens, and then you go on full Ryan Blaney mode, and you've got llamas. So
2: you've got llamas, yeah.
1: I think that might be the play, but I'm not sure. I know they have a little tiny home down there on the property in East Texas, and I think him and Kathleen are just enjoying some time together and just working on their new project.
0: That sounds great, and he's got a greenhouse.
2: I was going to say, I think the coolest thing on the property is that greenhouse. They're going to be growing a lot of cyclospora-free vegetables in there, I think. Maybe I'm hoping he can ship some down to us here in North Carolina.
0: Due to recent developments, that's pretty important. So good luck. Yeah. Good luck to Brad and Kathleen and with their new adventure down in East Texas. And Kyle Petty will be back on some subsequent shows. So busy, and he signs up for X number every year. And Kyle's been stirring up enough stuff lately that we want him back.
2: We do. We miss him dearly.
0: Quickly on this before we talk about what we did during the off week. We're looking at Kyle here being staunch about the fact that the Indy race is not a crown jewel. David, where do you stand on that?
1: I think because jewel and we're running there, so I think you include it. But I also do like that we have the traditional other three with the Daytona 500, the Coca-Cola 600, and then the Southern 500. That really fits into the DNA that is NASCAR. But if we're running on that track, I think you have to include it, and that gives us a nice even number with four. My dad wouldn't like that. He's an odd number guy, which makes him kind of odd, but I like the even number of crown jewels. I think that it belongs.
0: Alexis?
2: Yeah, I'm of the same opinion, and I think it's for more reasons than just the track itself and the legacy that the track brings. I think it's because when you walk around the garage area at Indy and you talk to the competitors in the Cup Series, and I'm sure probably the same in the lower level series as well, they all want it really badly. And I think when you think about the competitors and how they feel about the facility, how they feel about the event, and how badly it is that they want to win it is all you really need to know about whether or not an event is a crown jewel. Because if you talk to any of the competitors in the garage and ask them, you know, do you want to win Indy because it's Indianapolis Motor Speedway? I think you'd probably get 100% of people saying, yes, we would love to win that race because it is super prestigious. The track is super prestigious. And, you know, it is hallowed ground. And there are only so many people that have won there and have been able to etch their name into history of that place that is considered the best racetrack in the world to a lot of people. And that should mean something.
0: That's a great way to look at it. I waffle on this one. There are times that I say, absolutely, most famous race course in the world. I think the thing that bothers me is that so far NASCAR has not carved out its own legacy there, that it

0: doesn't feel like we've had those great races. I mean, the last race we had there, we never had a pass for the lead. So if we could get a few more great payoffs, I would feel a little bit better about it. I do think it's very important, and I think it's important that NASCAR stays there. So these people who are saying, we need to leave, no, we don't. We need to be there. If they could make the racing better, that would be a real plus. So we'll take a time out and come back with a little green flag, black flag.
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0: It's Fast Talk here on PRN, the Performance Racing Network. We do an hour-long talk show about racing, even following a weekend when there was none, because there's plenty to chat about here in the racing universe. Now let's do this little thing.
1: It's time now for Green Flag, Black Flag.
2: I got a bunch of carefully prepared statements here. I'm going to read these. Our panel, very learned panel, will mull them over. If they agree with the statement that I have just read, it will get a green flag, and kind of hear this. If it gets disagreed with, it's a black flag. Go from there. Here we go. Going to go with Doug Rice first. With only four races left, the chase standings will not change between now and Darlington.
0: I'm going to give that a green flag. I think everyone above the line has a big enough cushion that they will stay in. And I don't know that there's anybody below the line that I feel like has really got enough juice to jump up there. So, yes, I'm going to say green flag. The chase standings pretty much stay pat.
2: All right, Alexis Erickson, what do you think?
3: Yeah, I'm going to concur with Doug, because as you look at it right now, Austin Cindric is in the 16th spot, 38 points above Ryan Preece, 44 above Eric Jones, and 50 above Brad Keselowski. I think it does stay the same. I think Austin Cindric driving Penske, the tracks that we have coming up before we start the chase are going to be good for him. And the three that are really directly below the cut, I agree with Doug. I'm not sure that they have the juice right now to be able to climb their way back in.
2: David, do you think it's unanimous here?
4: It is unanimous. I'll eat a little bit of crow, because a few weeks ago I was like, Eric Jones will make it in. SVG doesn't have a prayer. And here we are. Shane Van Gisbergen's running really well, and Eric Jones is on the other side of the cut line. So
0: I'm with you on that humble pie for SVG.

0: I didn't think he'd make it. And his runs at Echo and North Wilkesboro, I think, are going to propel him to get in.
1: Let's go to question number two. Alexis is going to crank this one up here for us. Today's crop of NASCAR drivers are so talented. They're just too young.
2: That's an interesting question. I don't know. I don't even know how to really answer that question. Yes, they're young, but I don't think that that's necessarily means that they're not good at what they do. They have some learning that they need to, go through, and some experience is always a good thing. But when you look at, like, what Carson Hocevar is doing and what Corey Heim is doing and, these guys that are, like, the next crop of what we are probably going to refer to as NASCAR superstars, I think they're doing all the right things right now. So I don't know that being young is really a detriment to them. It's probably a good thing.
1: Okay, Doug Rice.
0: Well, as the senior citizen on this panel, after the show, I'm going to go out and yell at clouds in the yard. But anyway, they're too young. Qualified answer here. They're not too young. They're just not seasoned. They're not like the chicken in Dave Sales' crock pot. They need more seasoning. As you get older and you have more life experiences, I think you get inherently more interesting. So, no, they're not too young. Everybody's got to be young, and I'm envious of that, but they're not seasoned yet.
1: Okay. David Stiles.
3: I don't think they're too young. If we look at other sports, you look at college football, just for instance, those are still teenagers, still kids in their 20s. You have people just flocking to them to get autographs and signatures and playing NCAA football. We have the same thing going on in racing right now. We just happen to have a few guys that are in their early 20s and Connor Zilich just turning 20. So a lot to look forward to in NASCAR, and I hope these guys stay in the sport for a long time. We got to get to see a lot of good feuds and rivalries.
1: Alexis, let's go to you on this one. Corey Heim will be a Chase driver in 2027.
2: Ooh. You know what? I'm going to go out on a limb, and I'm going to say green flag. I think he probably does make the Chase. I think he'll probably be maybe towards the latter half of the Chase field. And the reason why is because even though he's already won two races and not a full-time season, I am going to stick with my theory of rookie things happen to rookie drivers. And it will be the first time that he's competing the full grind of the Cup Series schedule. And I think there's something to be said for what happens when you have to do 38 weeks a year. And, you don't have time to prepare for the races that you know that you're going to run. And, the depth of the season gets to you as a rookie. So I think he will make the Chase, yes. But I don't know that he's going to be a championship contender.
1: All right, David, is he going to be a championship contender?
3: I'm going to say black flag and say no. I really want to say green flag. But I think that things will happen to him like any rookie driver. And he'll have a little bit of attrition. Do I think he could win races next season? I do believe he can, but it may just be a situation where they just don't have enough points after those race wins to make sure they're in that top 16. So I think that it will be a successful year for him, but I'm going to agree with Alexis on one point of hers. He's not run a full season yet, and they've been very strategic in the races that they've placed him in the 15 starts that he has had to be successful. So I think that hurdle, learning how to digest these races every week, that, you'll have to pay the piper at some point, and I think that may be next season. So I don't think he makes it into the Chase.
1: All right, Doug Rice.
0: Corey Heim will make the Chase, but I keep hearing this Elton John song called I've Seen That Movie Too, which is we had Connor Zilich winning races this year and being a championship contender almost universally. Everyone was bowing at that altar. And it's been an unmitigated disaster. The advantage Corey Heim has is that he is with a better race team. There is no question. The group that he is going to be racing for puts out better cars than Trackhouse. 2311 is light years ahead. Heim will make the Chase. Does he win two races like he did this year in a partial schedule? Don't know about that, but he will be in the Chase.
1: Let's do this one here. Yeah, the best way to spend an off weekend if you're a NASCAR driver is to simply do nothing.
0: If I was a NASCAR driver and I had an off week, would I just sit at home and do nothing? No, I'm going to say black flag. Doing nothing is overrated. So they're going to, these people, they did not get to this level of success by doing nothing. They will all be doing something. They may not be racing, but they're going to be out on a boat or they're going to be doing something. They're going to utilize this time. They're not sitting at home watching Drew Carey on The Price is Right.
1: All right, Alexis.
2: Yeah, I'm going to agree with Doug. I think for a lot of these drivers, you know, living out of your suitcase week in and week out is what they're used to. It is their comfort in a lot of cases. I think you'll probably find some of these drivers will have gone and found other cars to drive in the off weekend, I'm sure, in some dirt race somewhere and, you know, podunk, wherever, just because they want to be behind the wheel of a race car. But I also think you'll see them, they have lots of money too. So they're going to get in their jets and they're going to go to places that are tropical and have vacations with their family. That's probably what I would do if I had unlimited resources.
0: Apologies to all you people that live in Podunk, by the way. So.
2: Well, I'm saying, you know.
3: Out in BFB.
0: All right, maybe on that, we'll take a break and be right back.
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0: Wrapping up another edition of Fast Talk, I'm Doug Rice, joined by Alexis Erickson and David Stiles as we come off the very rare off weekend and head into 14 straight weeks of NASCAR racing action. We touched on this a little bit ago, that next up is Iowa, then it's Richmond, New Hampshire, and then we wrap up with Daytona to decide who moves on into the chase. As we return to that format, keeping in mind, guys, one thing we have not talked a lot about is that this year it's possible when we get to that final race down at Miami Homestead, we might already know who the champion is. The whole narrative for these last 10 races is going to change. David, what are your thoughts on that? Do you think we get to Homestead and maybe somebody, all they've got to do is show up to win? Or are we going to go down there with two, maybe three drivers battling with a realistic chance?
1: I think there's two possibilities. We either are going to show up with a couple races left and already know who our champion is going to be, or we're going to see something like Tony Stewart did a number of years ago and just go on an absolute tear and someone come up from that bottom 10 and, or, you know, the 10 and under or 10 and above category and make a run and then win the championship. So to me, those are the only two options that I think are going to happen, or Denny Hamlin's just going to continue just to be solid and consistent and just walk away with this thing. So I'm here for it. I'm excited to see what happens. We'll all find out together, and that's the magic of racing. We've got to go run the races. We can't just pencil in our winners and say, yep, we've got it figured out. We have to run every lap, and it's going to be exciting. I'm looking forward to these next four races.
2: You know, as we sit right here, you know, getting ready for Iowa, Denny Hamlin has an 84-point lead over Tyler Reddick for the number one seed, which is what we've been told to call it. And so we could potentially get to Daytona and already know who that number one seed is going to be, without having to run the race at Daytona, without it coming down to a points battle at Daytona to see who is going to be the number one seed going into the chase. You could get to Homestead and know without a doubt who is going to be your champion. That is the unfortunate situation when you look at the way that the chase is run. But, you know, it's kind of like you can't have your cake and eat it too sometimes. Like, there, you know, that is part of this. If you wanted a champion that was chosen from the full lot of points paying races that we have, you know, this was what NASCAR came up with. This was the best, I think, of both worlds, and it could potentially come down to us not having a very thrilling finale. With that said, I hope it's not the case. And I think it probably won't be, just because of, you know, how competitive this Cup Series garage is. But you never know. So it could potentially be that.
0: I'm okay with this. And I'm okay if after nine races we know that driver X is going to be the champion, be it Denny Hamlin, Tyler Reddick, Blaney, somebody else. I'm okay with that. My issue with the past format was always – I felt like it was a roll of the dice in that last race. And we saw that play out last year in both the O'Reilly series. The guy that dominated it, Zelich, didn't win it. Jesse Love won it after winning two races. Yes, I know all the things. Those were the rules. We knew it going in. But that is such a wheel of fate type thing. And the same way with Denny Hamlin, they misplayed it at the end. He'd been clearly the best team throughout the year, and it didn't play out. And Larson won it. And even Larson, I felt like almost apologized for winning the thing. That's not going to be the case this year. Whoever is the champion in all these divisions, I feel like there is no question that good fortune, luck, whatever you want to call it, played into them winning the title.
2: I was going to ask you, Doug, if Wheel of Fate was just another way of saying luck, because we all know how you feel about luck.
0: I think luck is based on probability. If I go to Vegas and I play roulette and I hit all my numbers, that's because the math said my numbers were supposed to come up. I do not believe in this, ooh, this person's lucky. No, you kind of make your own luck. And I think it's more probability than it is luck.
1: I mean, what's the saying? Fortune favors the ones that are prepared.
0: Yep.
1: So, I mean, that's the whole story. We've got four drivers right now locked in on the Cup side. Hamlin, Reddick, Blaney, and Ty Gibbs. They're already locked in. We've got four races to go in these, you know, first 26 races of the season. To me, I think who is going to be the next one to get locked in? And the surprise, sitting in fifth, Carson Hocevar. He's right there. He's up two spots from last week before Indy. So there's some drivers that are going to make a push. We'll just have to run the laps and see who can find out who's better.
0: Like him or not, Hocevar makes this interesting.
2: He does.
0: He has kept this interesting this year, and I think when we get done digesting this full season, we still got 14 races to go. He's going to have his own chapter in the book of 2026. There will be a rather sizable chapter devoted to Carson Hocevar. Like him, don't like him, whatever, he has drawn a lot of attention. That's going to put the wraps on this edition of Fast Talk. Thanks a lot to the folks that helped put this show together. Andrew Curlin, who handles the social media for here, and, of course, our producer, Kent Bernhardt. And on behalf of David Stiles and Alexis Erickson, I'm Doug Rice. And in the meantime, keep it between the navigational beacons.
2: Between the buoys.
1: It's 5 o'clock somewhere.
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1: A Days of Thunder 2 sequel officially has a green light. And NASCAR driver Bubba Wallace wants to make sure it represents the sport as best as possible.
3: I'm a big movie guy. I enjoy watching all the classics, the cult classics, whatever you call it. And so I feel like when the stuff from the 90s or whatever gets remastered, remade, like it follows like the way society is now. You got to have the jokes in there to make it not so inappropriate, and it just kind of loses its luster. So I hope it's a great film. I hope they, you know, stick to, you know, racing and not making a mockery of the sport, which it didn't. The original one didn't. So, yeah, I think it's exciting to have new era racing. I just hope it's portrayed in the best way and not too gimmicky is the right word.
1: When it comes to driver cameos, Chase Briscoe thinks there's going to be a lot of people raising their hand. But there's one driver in particular he wished could have been in the movie.
4: 99% of the field is going to be dying to be in the movie, one way or another. And you know, truthfully, when I heard about the chance of it coming, it truthfully made me think of Kyle. Just you know, the rowdy thing, and just how much he probably would have wanted to be a part of it. So that kind of made me sad, but. Yeah, I think a lot of the drivers in the field will be trying everything they can to be a part of this.
1: The original Days of Thunder came out in 1990. That's over 35 years in the making for a long-anticipated sequel. You know, I'll be there when it gets released. For PRN's Garage Pass, this is Andrew Kirkland.
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6: Welcome to PRN at the Track. I'm Lenny Baticki. Coming up in this show, we'll chat with the voice of Anderson Motor Speedway, William Richard. And we'll speak with Echo Park Speedway Thursday Thunder Pro Division Champion, Jensen Jorgensen. And we'll have a conversation with ASA Stars Series at Newport Speedway winner Carson Brown. But first, let's get to our What's Hot. We'll start in North Carolina at Dixieland. Second week in a row, Joe Weiss, our guest from last week, he gets the win again. Bryson Geist wins at Harris. Bowman Gray Stadium, the Mods splitting the winners. Burt Myers and John Holloman with the checkers. Jeff Tibbetts wins at East Lincoln. Tennessee at Tazewell. Garrett Smith won the race. Donald McIntosh crowned Southern National Series champion. Cameron Hawkins wins at Big South Fork. Wartburg goes to Zach Seiss. Chase Watkins, the winner at Winder Barrow in Georgia. Historic 441 to Will Harrington. Sumter, South Carolina to Austin Mintz. Danny Hurley in victory lane at Lawrence. Oak Level, Virginia. Benji Hicks wins there, then goes to Wythe and gets another one. Joe Leval victorious at Natural Bridge. Princeton, West Virginia to Henry Hornsby III. Chris Carpenter victorious at Ohio Valley. And at Beckley, it's Brandon Adkins. And joining us now on the ProFabrication.com hotline, you may see him on their Facebook posts. See

0: him out and about, but he is the voice of Anderson Motor Speedway in South Carolina. William Richard, welcome back to the show. And you know, I'm here at Hall of Fame event August 7th down there as part of the big night with the Leapfrog Triple Track or Triple Crown Challenge Series coming back. Hall of Fame, who's going in the Anderson Motor Speedway Hall of Fame?
1: Yeah, Hall of Fame time. Anytime it gets to be either late summer or early fall, we start thinking about who has made an impact at the racetrack. We're going to have three special inductees. We're going to start with Mr. Sam Roberts. Sam Roberts was a more of a local scene guy, but ran multiple classes, won races at time, was a very dominant driver. When you ask people's opinions, who should go in, he's one of the first names you'll hear. Race fans, drivers, crew members say. So Sam Roberts is going to be a big addition for the Hall.
0: What era did he run?
1: I believe he was more of the 80s and 90s. I've got to learn myself a little bit more about Sam, but I do know he's kind of in that blend. He wasn't old school enough where he's kind of lost in the weeds, but he has been out of the car for a while. So I believe, you know, he was kind of like when I was a little one running around, he was running around the racetrack.
0: Wow. Anderson Motor Speedway, Friday night, August 7th. At Anderson Motor Speedway, it'll be Hall of Fame night, and we've got the first of the inductees just announced there. The voice of Anderson Motor Speedway, William Richards, is on with us. He's on the ProFabrication.com hotline, which is brought to you by Gasco Gaskets, engineered for maximum seal and durability. 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Well, I don't have a drum roll, but how about the second member of an inductee for the Anderson Motor Speedway Hall of Fame?
1: So a really big name in the Southeast is Lee McAllister. People that have been around the dirt scene, asphalt scene, they know the name Lee McAllister. His daughter, Tanya McAllister, big with MPM Marketing. She's been around it her entire life. Lee has been born and bred to be a racer. And he has contributed so much, even to this day, works on Mr. David Roberts, the Rocket, a local legend around here, still works on his race car to this day, helping out multiple teams. So he's been out of the car for a long time, but he won a lot of races as a driver. He's winning races as a crew chief. And just an all-around good guy that has impacted, whether it's dirt, asphalt, has impacted racing in the Carolinas and Georgia.
0: Wow, that's the one and two of the three for the Hall of Fame for Anderson Motor Speedway, the big night coming up Friday, August 7th. It's a part of the big Triple Crown Challenge Series from Leapfrog coming back to Anderson Motor Speedway. Remind me again about the Leapfrog Series. Didn't we talk to one of those winners here recently? They had one down there already, right?
1: Correct. Mr. Thomas Bean. And we got to make it funny because he was in a Starbucks car, and he put the Bean machine in victory lane at Anderson Motor Speedway. The Leapfrog Triple Crown Challenge, huge deal. Jody Chandler and his crew, they absolutely love grassroots racing. They love late models. And it's coming back in town. It's going to be a few more laps than usual. I believe it's going to be around 100 lapper on August 7th. And then we're going to have a little bit more money. We haven't displayed what that's going to be just yet. They're always throwing in tricks and challenges and extra cash. So it's going to be an exciting night to see the late models return.
0: And is it just late models on August 7th plus the Hall of Fame, or are other categories running?
1: We're going to have the Anderson late model will be kind of the headliner. But we actually have twin street stock races that night. U.S. Legends, the Hunter Hall front wheel drive, mini stock and BM modified all going to be in action that night.
0: Wow. And those BM modifieds are those unique only really to that track. They used to run them at a couple of others, but now you've got the cream of the crop running there on Friday night, August 7th. Am I correct about that?
1: That's correct. And the BM modified, you're right. I personally have never seen them anywhere else. They're so unique. They're open wheel, they're stock cars, they're a little bit of everything. Think of it, a modified, but kind of a smaller scale, little wing on the top, but they put on some great racing this year and we're looking forward to having them again.
0: Well, and Anderson Motor Speedway puts on great racing, and they're going to put on a humdinger on Friday, August 7th, Leapfrog Triple Crown Challenge Series. Sometime I'll get it to be able to say all the way through, but it's a part of Hall of Fame night, and we've heard the first two names drop there. Well, William Richards, you said there were going to be three. Who else is going to be inducted into the Hall of Fame at Anderson Motor Speedway on Friday, August 7th?
1: Well, this person, extra special to the racetrack. They've designated so much time, energy, and effort to the Speedway. And the third inductee is going to be someone you're going to have to find out on August 7th. This person is truly a unique individual. You cannot tell the story of Anderson Motor Speedway without this person. And we want to keep that close to the cuff. We're actually going to surprise this inductee. They will not know until the night of. So we're trying to keep that magic to us. And it's going to be one great night. If people want to see it, they got to come roll with us and see some great short track racing that night.
0: Anderson Motor Speedway Hall of Fame night, Leapfrog Triple Crown Challenge Series, street stocks, late models, legends, mini stocks, BM mods. going to be a packed night of great racing and entertainment. Where can we keep up on social media so we can find out any more information?
1: Page is always going to be the biggest place where we have most of our information. You can just look us up, Anderson Motor Speedway. Of course, make sure you got the track that's in South Carolina. But you can also go to our website, AndersonMotorSpeedway.com.
0: Get out and hear our friend, the voice of Anderson Motor Speedway, William Richards, on Friday, August 7th for the big Hall of Fame event. William, thanks for joining us. Fans, stay with us. We'll be right back with more.
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0: 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Hey, Jensen, man, I've known you since you were a little kid and to watch these championships pile up. But, you know, even before we get to the celebration, I remember a little bit of heartbreak, at least a couple of seasons, going towards this. How did losing championships actually help you strengthen yourself to get ready to win these four in a row?
8: Absolutely, Lenny. Well, I've had plenty of heartbreak in the past on some of these Thursday Thunder championships, and I think they taught me a lot, just kind of how you need to manage a 10-week series and obviously going through racing your competitors, and sometimes it might not be quite your day, and you got to chalk it up and get the best finish you can get so that you can come back stronger.
0: That brings me to something that I noticed in the records and such. Jensen Jorgensen, now four-time Pro Division champion at Echo Park Speedway's Thursday Thunder for the U.S. Legends, and you talk about a little bit of adversity. I know you won a bunch of races this season, but you only started up front a couple of times. How do you process, going, well, I wasn't so fast, maybe I'm not the fastest car, and still overcome that to win championship four? Does it tweak pressure on you some?
8: Definitely. I'd love to be the fastest car at the racetrack, but, sometimes or a lot this year, I had to use my experience to go up there and come from behind on a lot of these races from the start and to get up there to get the checkered flag. So I did that quite a few times this year, and I think a lot of it just had to do with just not not carrying too much pressure and just knowing that I, you know, I have the experience around that quarter mile oval and that I know I've done it plenty of times in the past and I can always do it again.
0: That quarter mile oval at Echo Park Speedway, the now four-time domain in the pro division of our guest on the ProFabrication.com hotline, Jensen Jorgensen. And speaking

0: it came from, and many more, like Corey Heim. And Jensen is the only driver. Doug Stevens won three championships in a row, but Jensen has capped it off with the four-time. But I did find Jensen a little tidbit of doing the math. You got married the start of the first of these championships to the lovely Miss Trish. How has that maybe calmed the tiger some to make you even a better pro to win these championships all the way through?
1: It's so funny because I tell so many people that I think my wife loves the racing. Sometimes I say more than I do. You know, she really truly does love it. So I think having that support staff there with her, it makes long nights working on the cars and going to the racetrack and justifying the crazy life that racing gives us. You know, I think we just do it together and enjoy it together. And yeah, so far I'm now officially undefeated since at Thursday Thunder Championship since we've gotten married. So that is something that
0: But awesome. You had another woman have to help you secure that first championship because you were somewhere else. Give us that story from the first championship.
1: Yeah, I'll tell you what, in 23, it was round two of the Thursday Thunder that year, and I actually had gone through multiple disappointing Thursday Thunder seasons. I was kind of to the point where I'm like, well, the marriage is, you know, our marriage is going to be bigger than maybe that championship is going to be this year. We'll try again another year. And I just got a substitute driver for round two. It was actually my sister substituted for me round two. And I wasn't even really thinking hot and heavy on the points. I just was like, well, we'll just see what happens. And she substituted for me. And turns out I end up going on hot streak back from the honeymoon, winning a bunch of races and getting a bunch of points, and found myself winning my first year there in the pro division. So, Wow. Yeah, it was quite a funny situation.
0: Four-time pro division Echo Park Speedway Thursday Thunder champion Jensen Jorgensen. The magic of help from his sister and, of course, the love from his wife, Trish, bringing all this together to take these four, and certainly some pretty hard work from Jensen as well with all the different competitors throughout those years. But Jensen, you know, is there a special part of the process for you? Is it always do it this way? Are there superstitions? What kind of things have you developed to where, oh, my helmet's got to be there and I got to have a peanut butter sandwich there or any of that kind of stuff about doing this that you also kind of give a nod to for the success?
1: Yeah, there's I'm definitely superstitious. I know some people say they aren't, but I don't know. I feel like racing's like baseball. I think you got to put your gloves on a certain way and do all that. With me in general, it's so funny. I do all of my own work to my race car as well. So when I'm setting the car up and I'm setting cross numbers and rear percentage numbers and stuff like that, I always try to get a 3-2 in there somewhere. It's very funny. So I, it's superstitious things like that where I'm like, the car's set perfect. It's at 3-2. So, you know, at a decimal point or whatnot, but yeah, the different things like that, air pressure numbers, but no, I just got to trust the process a lot of times. You know, I know I have the experience. These cars are so comfortable to me. And you know, a lot of times I just, you know, I know I put the work in, I know the car, like the back of my hand. I know this particular track like the back of my hand. So it's just trust the process. If I'm not the fastest car that day, I know I could probably get to that point by the time that checkered flag's thrown. So
0: Echo Park Speedway, Thursday Thunder, first time ever, a four-time pro division champion. He's our guest on the profabrication.com hotline. Jensen Jorgensen, where can folks follow the journey as it proceeds from here on social media and on the internet?
1: All my social media is just under my name, at Jensen Jorgensen. My Twitter, Instagram, Facebook, and I have a fun mix of personal life in there, and you'll see some of the trips Trish and I take. And then also, of course, it's pretty overloaded with the race and stuff because that's mostly what our life consists of. So well, absolutely, I love my followers.
0: I'll leave you with this, Jensen. The numbers 3-2 that you like so much add up to 5, and next time will be 5-time if you can reach it. Well, we hope you can. The best of luck to that. Thanks for joining us, Jensen Jorgensen. Fans, follow us. We'll be right back in just a minute.
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7: Johnson forgot how to drive? You're an idiot. Shut up. Sit down. He's going to win 8 races in a row. I'm not putting Kyle Larson in that category. I think driver slump and team slump. I think this may be more of a team slump than a driver slump. 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
9: 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Carson Brown, hey, man, welcome back to the show. Starting 14th, a little bit of a challenge, but your patience to wait and stalk the leader with only a couple of laps to go to make your move, you know, how do you know when to pull the trigger? You're getting really good at this stuff.
10: I'm not quite sure, Lenny. we honestly just had a really good night. We honestly missed practice day. We're a little worried going into race day, being that we were getting a short amount of practice, and then qualified 14th, not where we wanted. We were worried about tires. Two Hoosier showed up with two batches of tires, and we got one batch. The other field got the other batch, and we were just a little worried, honestly. The whole day, we didn't really know what was going to happen whenever the green flag dropped. And the second it dropped, we started picking people off, making moves, dodging, weaving. Newport had a really good race. Hopefully the fans enjoyed everything that night.
9: Looked like fun up on the when you could go up high on the banking. That's got to be like, oh, this is pretty cool.
10: The groove was moving all over the place. You could run top to bottom, three wide, two wide, all over the place, throwing some slide jobs, if you will. And it was just a good night of racing, but glad we were able to pull it off on that last restart.
9: Carson Brown on the profabrication.com hotline. ASA Stars Newport Speedway winner amongst the collection that he has had this year. Our guest on the profabrication.com hotline, which is brought to you by Gasco Gaskets. 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Well, you mentioned slide job and, you know, the dirt experience that you've had, you know, how are things from that experience with Mike Marler and other dirt stars helping you on this pavement journey that you're on now?
10: Mike Marler helped me a lot throughout my dirt racing career, and I think it's helped me a lot in my asphalt racing career, being able to adapt to the racetrack, moving lanes, changing grooves, finding where there's grip, finding where there's not grip, and understanding that feel in the seat, understanding that feel in the steering wheel, and just finding speed when you're struggling, when the groove's changing, when the temperature's changing. And throughout my career, I thought he helped a lot on dirt, and then I started racing more asphalt and realized that it plays a factor on both ends.
9: Well, and he's using that skill and knowledge from Mike Marler, and even in the past, working with Ron Hornaday. Carson Brown, our guest of the profabrication.com hotline, putting together quite a season as it will. But I also see that, you know, the patience, maybe, am I right? You're

0: you're doing a lot of fishing and hunting when you can out there. Do those aspects of your life help you when you get in the seat be more calm, even in the tempest that a race can be?
1: Yeah, Lenny, there's a side of patience that I'm starting to understand. I think maybe the older I get, the more relaxed I get in this seat. There's a side of patience and just the will to sit back, relax, wait for your opportunity, manage tires a little bit better. I feel like that's always plays a factor in these big ASA races and these Crown Jewel Super Late Model races throughout. And hunting's been good this past year. Got a lot of animals out west in Colorado. Alaska's been good to me, and hopefully we can have more this year.
0: More trophies on the wall and on the shelf, and they're all in the crosshair for Carson Brown, our guest on the ProFabrication.com hotline, after winning his ASA Stars Newport Speedway race last weekend. And, you seem more comfortable with the fans. Dirt track racing, they're almost right there with you all the time anyway. Has that interaction from there helped you relax and enjoy fans when they come up, want an autograph, chat a little bit and things like that? You seem really comfortable with the fans.
1: For sure. Up north, the fans are wild, and you have to learn how to take some of them. And it's awesome seeing all the fans on the Super Late Model side of things. The classic short track racing's back. The green white checkers are back. All the fans, the autograph sessions. I feel like the fans are stronger than ever at the moment, especially in short track racing. So we just need to keep it that way and keep putting on a good show on the racetrack.
0: Well, watching a driver like Carson Brown will get him to buy at the pay window and get him on their feet when they're in the grandstands. Carson Brown, our guest on the ProFabrication.com hotline, ASA Stars Series Newport Speedway winner last weekend, and a big announcement about you earlier this year becoming a development driver for RCR. How cool is it to connect with that history of Richard Childress and Dale Earnhardt, and now you get to wear the RCR hat like they did?
1: Pretty hard to put it in words, Lenny, just knowing the people that are behind me, everyone at RCR, my whole family over there now, everyone at Chevrolet, Wise Optimization, just the people that are backing me at the moment, and just the development I'm getting in the preparation, the training side of things. I feel really good in the seat, but I've been doing a lot of simulator work lately, and now I feel like I'm lacking in the simulator, but feel really good on the racetrack and just learning the preparation side of things that everyone at RCR does every week to train for the weekend, all the NASCAR weekends. And they put in a lot of work that a lot of people don't see on the sidelines.
0: Well, don't miss out on the opportunity to go hunting with Richard Childress. It's an awesome time. And Carson Brown, maybe that'll be in his future really, really bright. He is our guest on the ProFabrication.com hotline. Saw that you had an off-axis helmet. What about, some of the designs that you're working on so we can know what creativity has gone into them?
1: Yes, I'm working on a lot of stuff with off-axis and Arai helmets. They're giving me some helmets to paint up nice and fresh for my Arca Menard starts and a lot of my bigger races. And I've got a really cool RCR helmet at the moment, and they're also painting me up a really cool personal one for Iowa. So look on my socials, and I look forward to getting that one to show to all the fans.
0: Where can we find you on social?
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0: Carson Brown Motorsports, Carson Brown Motorsports on Facebook. Follow him, check him out, keep your eye on this young driver. Fantastic to this point this year, and the future so bright along the way. Thank you for taking the time to join us, Carson Brown. Fans, stay with us. We'll be right back with more of PRN at the Track.
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5: These cars are about to fire it off in anger.
6: 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We got cars sideways. It's Christopher Bell. He spins and collects a couple cars.
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6: Here comes Shane Van Gisbergen on the bottom. He's looking for second.
7: Now Chris Buescher fired out of a cannon in turn two. He's right into the rear bumper of Tykes.
6: Oh, it's a multi-car accident. I want to say 15, 20 cars. Guys, that took out about two-thirds of the field.
8: We have a fight on between two crew guys. One of them is with Ty Gibbs. One is with Brad Keselowski.
5: Laney, bottom of the racetrack. Chastain makes it three wide. He'd like to take a spot here on the backstretch, and he charges. He wants the lead in turn three. Ross Chastain shot out of a cannon from the sixth starting spot. He has already moved up to second. The battle now for third on the high side. Kyle Larson, Riley Herbst challenging low.
9: Kyle Larson moves up to the top side. Going to lose a little bit of ground.
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0: 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I'm Letty Baticki, and we'll see you next time at the track. 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

0: Welcome to Racers Odds. Andrew Curlin here with David Stiles. I'm at Charlotte Motor Speedway. My background, David, it looks fake, but I found maybe the best view in the house to do Racers Odds. There's cars racing behind me, which I'm pumped about. But, David, you are live in the PRN studios here in Concord, and we're coming off of a big week at Watkins Glen. SVG is making more history, getting his seventh career win. Kevin filled in for you last week. He said SVG was unbettable just because of where they had him in the odds, although if you bet on SVG, you still would have ended up making money.
1: Yeah, I mean, for Shane Van Gisbergen to come back from almost 30 seconds down after pitting and the strategy that they were on, and I didn't bet anything on Connor Zilich last week, but I thought that he may have a chance. And he overcooked that right front, and then it just didn't come to fruition. And Shane Van Gisbergen proved why he is the best road course racer that we currently have in the series. And it was an amazing drive. I know that some people may think that it was a little lackluster of a race, but I thought the strategy was interesting. I didn't have a lot of bets pay out for me. The only one that really hit was that Kyle Busch versus John Hunter Nemechek. Kyle Busch finished ahead of him, so I got a little bit of like 72 cents or something on that. So it was fun. I thought it was a good race weekend. And now we get ready to head to Dover. And I love Dover Motor Speedway. I've been talking to a lot of drivers just this season about going to Dover. And so I'm really excited to put you on these sharp bets and help you try to find the value in this and this upcoming race. And the All-Star event is very different because we typically have 400 miles at Dover, and that place is called the Monster Mile for a reason. So it'll be interesting to see how these drivers handle this format that we have. So they'll have three different heats. There'll be one at 75 laps, and then they'll invert the field. There'll be another one at 75 laps, and then they'll run the final, 250 laps of the race with the final 26 drivers. We already have, 200 laps. We already have 19 drivers locked in to the heat, so there is a fan vote that is up for grabs, and then we'll see who can lock themselves in after those heats. I'm interested to hear who you are looking at and kind of what you're looking forward to in the weekend. We also will have a truck race and a O'Reilly race that have some bets on there too. So it'll be a great weekend of racing up in the first state of Delaware.
0: Yeah, this is a tough one. A, the format, there's a lot of math that you have to do to figure out how do I get in, how do I lock myself in, who's guaranteed already. For me to start, at least if you're looking at a betting perspective, take a look at the 19 guaranteed drivers. And if you're looking to bet on someone for the win, it's going to be bold and brave to bet outside of this list. Outside of a few exceptions, and we'll go over those. But Tyler Reddick, Ty Gibbs, Carson Hocevar, Shane Van Gisbergen, Christopher Bell, Blaney, Hamlin, Briscoe, Byron, Larson, Elliott, Austin Dillon, Chastain, Josh Berry, Cindric, Logano, Bubba Wallace, Kyle Busch, Brad Keselowski. That's a mix of previous winners, 2026, 2025 race winners. Busch is a former All-Star champion, and Keselowski gets in by being a former champion. So that's kind of how you qualify everybody else. One driver that is not on that list, but is actually the best next-gen driver at Dover, is Alex Bowman. It's amazing. He has the best average finish amongst all drivers in this car. It's 5.33. That is amazing. He's also finished in the top 10 seven of the last eight Dover races. He's a 2021 winner, but he's not locked in. I think that's going to be his biggest challenge. And with this field inverting after the first 75 laps, you take the best average finish of six drivers who are not locked in, and that's how they get in. I'm very curious to see how that shakes out for Alex Bowman, because if he runs well in the first 75 laps, say he runs third, he's then starting in 23rd to start the next 75 laps, and it's hard to pass at Dover. It's hard to pass in this next-gen car. I almost feel like the best place to be is going to be around that mid-pack where you kind of average out on the invert and don't have to pass as many cars. So That's the thing. You can pass here. Let's get it straight. I think it's just one of the more difficult races and tracks to pass at. And so I know I just threw a lot at you, but Alex Bowman's a guy who's not on that list that I'm watching is basically what I'm trying to say.
1: Well, just to give you a thoughts into it, I like Alex Bowman for this weekend. He's in a couple of matchups, and I might bet money on both of these matchups. One of them's on DraftKings. The other one is on Caesars. The one on Caesars, he is matched up with Tyler Reddick. He is minus 105, Tyler Reddick minus 125. So Alex Bowman is the underdog in this bet. I actually like this for Alex Bowman. Again, like you said, average finish of 5.33. Reddick is kind of up and down at Dover. He's been good there, but he's also had some bad runs. And I think that Alex will play the strategy, and he'll get into that final 200-lap heat, and we could see him make some noise. So I like that one. And then the second one, he is matched up against Ty Gibbs. Ty Gibbs has a really good average finish here. He runs really well at this racetrack. That matchup, they're both at minus 115, so that's kind of a flip of a coin type bet. You want to stay in that probability and try to find, you know, that 52 percentile probability. Both of these guys are at that at minus 115. But I'm going to fade Ty Gibbs and take Bowman on both of these and put a few units on it because I think he'll be pretty solid there. Hendrick is also the winningest car for the All-Star race, and they're also one of the better teams at Dover. All of their cars are usually pretty good at this track. So I think favoring Bowman in both of these matchups is a pretty good value. And I think if you're willing to kind of not risk a lot, but play the probabilities of where the bets are, I think that these two matchups are pretty solid. So I like both of those. If you're just going to pick a straight-up race winner, Denny Hamlin in the next-gen car at Dover is so good. And he's won three of these races, all of them in the past seven seasons. So he's kind of come into his own at this track. And so I think if you're going to bet race winner, I think if you do Denny Hamlin to win the race at Dover, then that's a pretty good bet. You can find him on some different sports books as the favorite. So that's kind of where I'm looking as far as the bets go, because this All-Star race for the Cup Series is just so wide open. And like you said, you've only got 19 guys that are locked in, and then there will be a final.

0: field of, what is it, 26 drivers for that final heat. So we've still got some drivers to get into that final, you know, heat that we have at the end of this All-Star race.
1: And here's what's interesting is there are guaranteed going to be 26 drivers in the final 200-lap segment. And that is banking on the fact that 19 guaranteed drivers start the final segment. So say Tyler Reddick, Ty Gibbs, Carson Hocevar, Shane Van Gisbergen, they're locked into the final 200 laps. If they crash out, they do not start the third segment. That means we will see a seventh open driver come in and fill their spot. So that's something to pay attention to, because there's a guy right on the cusp of that average finish line between stages one and two, and we'll see how Fox ends up showing us who this type of leaderboard, because I know I'm not going to be able to do that type of math at home. But that's just something to watch out for, because if your guy is that seventh guy, all of a sudden a regular jumps out and crashes out, blows an engine, what have you, that's going to open the door for more open guys to get in. So just something to keep an eye on. But David, I think you nailed it. And especially with this Ty Gibbs, Alex Bowman head-to-head, because it really is a coin flip. Yes. Looking at the July results, it was basically a Joe Gibbs Racing Hendrick Motorsports show from July 2025, the last time we were at Dover. Denny Hamlin won. Chase Briscoe finished second. Then you have a Hendrick driver, Alex Bowman, finishing third. Kyle Larson finishing fourth. Ty Gibbs, a Gibbs driver, finishing fifth. Chase Elliott, sixth. I think at the end of this All-Star race, the $1 million is going to go to one of those two teams. And so it's basically up to you at home to decide who's it going to be. And from there, you can bet winning manufacturer. You can bet, is a Chevrolet going to win or is a Toyota going to win? Because I think, or there's team odds as well. I'm not sure which is better. But that's something
0: The winning manufacturer bet is actually a pretty interesting one, because Chevrolet and Toyota, Chevrolet's plus 125, Toyota's plus 130. So they're pretty even. Ford is plus 400. So you're looking at even odds on both of those. So again, this is a coin flip. This will be a coin flip on whatever your gut is telling you will be good here. I'm going to go a little bit towards Denny Hamlin winning the race, but you can get more value in these matchups if you find something that you're interested in, to where, you know, you're taking Alex Bowman over two Toyotas. So you're still kind of hedging yourself a little bit. Another interesting thing to look at,
1: actually,
0: too,
1: if you're going to bet Toyota or Chevrolet, you might as well bet winning team, because you get a little bit better odds there. Joe Gibbs Racing plus 150, Hendrick Motorsports plus 160. So that beats your manufacturer odds right then and there. So you might as well bet on the race team instead of the manufacturer in this case.
0: I'm gonna put
1: some money on Joe Gibbs. I think the winner's gonna come out of that camp. I'll put $5 plus 150 on Joe Gibbs Racing to win the All-Star race.
0: I like it. I think that's good. That aligns with Denny Hamlin, race winner at plus 400 for me. So I think that's good. The other thing that I want to look at, there's a O'Reilly bet that I think is worth making. And I think, you know, Allgaier's really good here. He's the favorite to win at plus 315. If you're looking for a little bit more value and to maybe inject a little bit of fun,
1: are you going to say it?
0: Cruz plus 500 to win. He's on a streak right now. He's got five consecutive top five finishes. He's never won a race before, but he's pretty good at these short tracks. He's pretty good on the road courses, too. So I think Brent Cruz, his day's coming, and we could see that pop up this weekend in Delaware at Dover. So I like that. Plus 500 for Brent Cruz to win.
1: I'm going to give you two other guys. I think a different driver gets their first career win on Saturday, and that is Carson Quapel, plus 900. He's back in a JRM car in the number one. He's got Rodney Childers on the top of the box, although surprisingly statistics have shown that he runs the worst in the number one car. He actually runs better in the nine car for Junior Motorsports, so just something interesting there. But Quapel led laps, almost won in 2024 when Ryan Truex passed him. I think it was with like two laps to go to win the race. He almost got. We wouldn't even be talking about him getting his first career win, because it almost happened 2 years ago at Dover. I like him at plus 900. I think that

0: that's really good. Also, important to note, I just talked about that JRM number 9 car. Having a solid year so far in the owner's points. Ross Chastain is back behind the wheel in that. He's got two top threes in his last three Dover starts in the O'Reilly Auto Parts Series, plus 1,000 for Chastain to win. If you're looking to get interesting there, just two sleepers that could maybe spoil the Justin Allgaier, Brent Cruz show that we see on Saturday.
1: I like both of those. I think Carson Quapple is extremely talented. He's just had some bad luck, and he's been changing cars like every week. You know that's got to be hard on a driver. I'm really impressed with him. His day's coming too, but Brent Cruz is just on a tear right now. So I like that we have a little bit of difference in what we're looking at, just so that it gives us a little bit of variance to help you as a listener find where that value is. And I've got to get us a shirt made or something, because Kevin with the find the value, I thought that was great. And
0: yeah.
1: So maybe we'll get us some merch and we'll get something out for that, because I think that that's just a great tagline. And then also I wanted to highlight this before we, speaking of highlights, that was a pun that was intended. Talking about hair last week, your hair's looking pretty good. I got my hair cut today, so
0: yeah, looks
1: I'm
0: good.
1: A little less shaggy looking. So, we're getting our coif on. We're going to find some value, and, hopefully we'll have a good weekend out at Dover. Is there anything the truck race? I mean, this will be a triple header weekend for NASCAR. For me, the only thing I could find was odds to win, and I'm not sure if I want to put any units on that or not. So there's a little bit out there if you're interested in trucks. There's just not anything of super high value that I'm finding that I want to put some units on for them this week.
0: I haven't really looked much into the trucks. Kyle Busch plus 350, I'm seeing. Honeycutt plus 450. Josevar's in the race plus 600. I think if you want to bet on momentum, I think Caden Honeycutt's the guy to talk about.
1: He swept the weekend at
0: Watkins Glen. He swept the Carstour races the next day. Talk about a guy who's hot and I think can just get behind the wheel right now and win anywhere. That's Caden Honeycutt. You know what? Just for fun, I'll put a dollar on Caden Honeycutt to win the race.
1: I like it. I
0: also have to clean up. I'm going to bet on Tyler Reddick, $1 to win the All-Star race. I don't know what his odds are. Doesn't matter. He's on a winning tear. I also like Hamlin to win. I'll put 5 on him at plus 370. Actually, I'll put 10 on him at plus 370.
1: Do the 400. Do the 400. That's better odds.
0: Oh, sorry. Plus 400. Even better.
1: Yeah, do 400. It's on Caesars. On Caesars, Tyler Reddick's plus 1,400. So they usually have a little bit longer odd. So there you go. I like it. I think they're really good. The only other stat that I have is when we go to a new place for this All-Star race, the All-Star race has been run for a long time. It's been ran 34 times at Charlotte, 3 times at North Wilkesboro, once at Atlanta, once at Bristol, twice at Texas. This is the first time it'll ever be ran at Dover. In recent history, when it's been ran somewhere new, a Hendrick driver has won. Chase Elliott won it in 2020 at Bristol. Kyle Larson at Texas, Kyle Larson at North Wilkesboro. So if you're looking for maybe an interesting little line, you may want to put a few units on Larson. He is the second favored driver out of all drivers to win this race at plus 600. So that's just another little tidbit. I'm going to stick with Denny Hamlin. He's been really good here the past couple of years. And then these two matchups with Bowman. But let's get into pick 'em. So I got a pretty good bump last week. Allmendinger netted – he netted me about 36 points, ran pretty well. You picked Buescher. We had a little problem, though.
0: Yeah, I already picked Buescher this year, which I didn't find out until too late. David, I am giving myself the DNQ. I think that's not fair to pick Buescher multiple times, especially when he had a pretty solid points day. So I scored a big goose egg at Watkins Glen. But luckily, going into the All-Star race, this is a free pick, isn't it?
1: So the good thing is that you can pick anyone. And if you win, you get 25 extra points. So you could come away a big winner in this and get your points back anyway. Because what would have been still about a 120-ish point lead after your huge win with Chase Elliott for the 68-pointer a few weeks ago, it's back to 90 points. So it's a little bit more palatable for me after scoring a big weekend with Allmendinger. So I'll let you go first, and you can pick who you want because I think I've got a little bit of a fade right here. I got a guy that I'm going to pick. So.
0: Oh, do you?
1: Yeah.
0: Wait, we can't pick the same driver, can we?
1: No, we can't pick the same driver, no.
0: All right, so, well, I want to know who you're going to pick. This is good.

0: I picked Buescher on purpose just to DNQ so I could tank for a good pick for the All-Star race. Give me the guy who's the favorite. Denny Hamlin wins it.
1: I like it.
0: I love his stats at Dover. He is I'm trying to find where it is. I think he's won the last two races.
1: Yeah, he's won the last two races.
0: Yeah, he won the last two races. JGR's won the last three. So
1: yeah.
0: I'm liking my odds with Denny Hamlin to win this one. David, who you got? You can't pick Denny.
1: Well, I'm not going to pick Denny. I'm going to pick Chase Elliott. I think he is the best Hendrick driver right now. He's got two wins on the season. Let's go. Number 19. Hendrick's pretty good there. I would pick Bowman, but I don't know. It's going to be hard for that transfer. I think he's going to run really well, but I don't think that he can win the race. So I think one of his teammates will. Hendrick's really, really good at Dover, so going for the 19.
0: All right. I think that's fair. Well, that's all we've got for Racers Odds this week. I actually can't remember. Kevin picked someone for Pick'em last week, and we maybe need to get him in on the standings. But, Dover's going to be fun. All-Star race. Brad Gilley will be on the call from us at PRN. We've got the coverage of the racing on Saturday, which is really exciting. And then the big weekend after that, the Coca-Cola 600, we're going to have a lot of great content coming from us at the Performance Racing Network from here, Charlotte Motor Speedway, what I've got behind me. There's no logo on the track yet. Like, I'm like wondering when they're going to paint
1: The ball Coke field 600. Hasn't been painted yet. Yeah,
0: I know. Yeah, so I'm curious when that's going to happen, but we'll probably get an update on that next week. I'll give the weather report. But
1: there you go.
0: Thanks for listening to Racers Odds. Thanks. If you haven't already, subscribe on YouTube. Make sure you listen to us on the podcast platforms as well. Follow us on all social media. And, you're going to want to get in on the Racers Odds action early here. That's all I'm going to say. I think we're going to have some exciting giveaways coming up down the line. I don't want to give too much away about that yet. But if you are a listener, continue to listen because it could win yourself something pretty cool. So, David, any closing thoughts before we wrap this one up?
1: No, let's help you have a little bit more fun, put you on those sharp bets, and hopefully we'll help you grow your bankroll. That's what it's all about, right?
0: Absolutely. All right, David. Thanks for listening. I'm Andrew Kurland, and we'll be back next week to preview the Coca-Cola 600 here on Racers Online.

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0: Welcome to the show, everyone. NASCAR enjoying a very rare off week, the only time this year for the rest of the season that the racetracks will be silent, and all three major series get the week off. So that means the Cup teams, the O'Reilly teams, and the truck teams all get a respite. Then they come back and tackle the remainder of the 2026 season. I'm Doug Rice, joined by Alexis Erickson and David Stiles. And guys, during this off time, Jordan Bianchi, as he is wont to, dropped a pretty big announcement, and that was basically telling us the 2027 season. Alexis, of all the things that Jordan brought to life, were there any real big surprises for you?
2: You know, I don't know if there were any super big surprises. The one thing that I was kind of, I'd say maybe a little bit bummed about was that we aren't going back to the Chicago street course, it looks like. That's not official yet, but it looks like there's some politics and some allocation of government funds that aren't being, given to the proper people. And that's halting things a little bit. And so even though Jordan came out earlier this year and said he thought we were going to be back on the Chicago street course, it looks like because of funding, that probably isn't going to happen. I think that'll probably make a lot of people excited because Chicagoland Speedway put on a pretty good show this year. I was in the camp of we could probably do both. I know there's not a lot of room in the schedule for, two races in the same market, but in my opinion, they're two completely separate places, even though they're pretty close to each other and they serve two completely separate audiences. And I thought that that could work, but it looks like that's probably not going to be the case.
0: David, what about you? Anything in Jordan? And then we'll kind of review some of the highlights of what he had to say.
3: For me, the biggest surprise, I think, is going back to the Naval Base Coronado. I didn't think that that was going to happen. I thought it'd be a 1 year and done, just kind of celebrate America's 250th. Birthday, and we would go there and run a race, and then, proof of concept, we'll go somewhere else and run a race. Like Alexis said, we may do Chicagoland and Chicago Street Course, but we're going back to San Diego, and I think that's great. I thought the racing down there was compelling. We saw Corey Heim win his first race. He's, went on to win Indy after that, so a lot of excitement about that event, and people really thought that it was a very cool environment to have a race on and see all of the aircraft carriers and the jets. So I'm excited that we're going to go back to that venue, and this time it'll be in the summer, so a little bit later on the schedule than it was previously.
0: I like that idea. I think that that race had great optics, and we got a surprise winner. We learned a lot about Corey Heim there, so I'm glad that it looks like they'll be returning to the Naval Base San Diego. Then I have a feeling if NASCAR plays this right, they don't want to lose the buzz on that. They'll move that race to somewhere else. And Alexis, to your point, Bianchi is kind of wishy-washy, I feel like, on the Chicago versus Chicagoland thing. If they can work out the funding, if, then it may be there. But I think they're playing to the fact that they've got kind of an ace in the hole that if the Chicago street course doesn't work out, to your point, they can always go to Chicagoland. So it looks like that great state will get a race. We just don't exactly know which one it'll be.
2: I think NASCAR was certainly excited when they left Chicagoland this past season and saw, again, proof of concept to go back there. People came, put on a fantastic show for everybody in the stands and everybody at home watching. So they kind of felt like, okay, well, if this thing with the street course doesn't work out, we have this to fall back on, which is good. And who's to say that potentially if the street course doesn't work out this year, that it won't be on a later schedule, a year or two or however many years down the road from now. But the thing that I think is good is that we are racing in that market, whether it's on the street or at Chicagoland. And as far as I'm concerned, both of those venues put on good races. So either place we go to, I think is a win for the fans.
0: And of course, the source of what we're talking about is Jordan Bianchi. He is one of the automotive writers for The Athletic. And it's funny, I watched The Teardown, which is a podcast show that he does with Jeff Gluck, and Bianchi probably spends 5 minutes saying how much he loves to break news. And I'm sitting there watching that, and I'm going like, he's already sitting on a story. You knew it. You know, that's the way he operates.
2: I listened to the very same one that you're referring to, which I believe was the episode after Indy, and he all but said, like, hey, the off weekend's coming, and just be aware that I will be breaking some news. I'm pretty sure, although who knows, he could have some other news in his pocket that he's going to be breaking, you know, before we get back to racing next weekend. But I think this was the story that he was referring to. And hopefully, because of the fact that he's quote unquote breaking this information now, that means that NASCAR is going to be putting out the full schedule imminently, and that in maybe a week or two, we will actually see the full schedule from NASCAR. That would be great.
3: I fully agree with that. That's one of the things that I think fans are clamoring for. They want to know when they can buy those tickets and go to their favorite racetrack. And so we've seen a little bit of that stuff. If you look at the StubHubs and the ticket sites, there are a few people on there where they're having the tickets for sale, but we don't fully know the picture yet. And so I'm excited just to see where all of these races are going to end up. I know there's a few other ones that have been moved in and out of the chase and back and forth. And so I'm excited to see what that final 10 races will look like for the 2027 season. So a lot of stuff still up in the air, but I think it's moving in the right direction, and we could have a schedule pretty soon.
2: You know, as every good journalist does when they break news like this and they know something could change between now and when the schedule comes out, he prefaces it by saying this could change before NASCAR yes. makes the announcement. But I would also say that I would suspect that he's pretty close to what it's going to be, that this is pretty close to accurate.
0: Well, Bianchi, like a good reporter, I'm sure he's got multiple sources on every
2: sure.
0: one of these. So yep. I'm like you, Alexis. I don't doubt at all the accuracy of this. David, you referenced chase races. It looks like three could be moving out and three moving into the chase. The Bristol Night Race will go back to its traditional August date. I think that's good. That gets them away from Tennessee football and some other things to compete. You got to sell tickets. Darlington looks like it'll be the last regular season race. No issues with that. And Worldwide Technology will be moving out of the chase. And moving into the chase will be Richmond, New Hampshire, and Watkins Glen. Guys, what do we think about those as chase races? Richmond, New Hampshire, and Watkins Glen.
3: Well, with the loss of the Roval from, you know, putting it back to the yeah. Oval, I think Watkins Glen moving into the chase is a perfect addition in that last 10-race series. And then I'm excited for that New Hampshire date. It'll be in the fall. You'll have leaf peeping. It's probably one of the best areas in the entire country to see the fall foliage. And New Hampshire's just a really great racetrack. That flat, magnificent mile, magic mile up there is just a sight to take in, and it produces some pretty good racing. And I think you're right, Doug. Bristol moving back to that other date, that really alleviates some of the friction that they've had with it being a little bit later in the season, because they don't want to compete with college football.
2: Yeah, I mean, I would agree with everything that David said. Obviously, New Hampshire moving into the fall is big because it's just going to be beautiful up there. And I think that is going to entice some fans that maybe don't live in the area that want to travel to a race to say, oh, okay, well, maybe I can get, you know, kind of two experiences in one. I can get, the fall in New Hampshire, and I can go and see a cup race in the chase, which I think would be, a fantastic weekend for anybody that wants to travel in the fall. And then Watkins Glen, that time of year, too, I think is going to be fantastic for fans to experience that. And I agree. I do believe that when you look at the full course of chase races, I personally believe there should be a road course in there because it should be all encompassing when you're talking about going for a championship. And so I'm excited about Watkins Glen being in there. And then anything that can move Bristol clear of college football and all those other things that kind of encumber it in that later date. And I believe they were in that August date that they would potentially be moving back to for quite a long time in their heyday when they, were selling out the venue and all of those things. So, potentially that could have a positive effect on their ticket sales as well.
0: Well, we're a little tighter to Bristol because that's a race that PRN's been covering for quite some time. And I get that. And it's odd because there are only two big sporting events in that part of the universe. And that is Tennessee football and Bristol Motor Speedway. Why have them competing for the audience? Because if you've ever been to a race at Bristol, you see a lot of Tennessee orange, and you don't need to be slicing the pie any thinner up there.
3: Fully agree. Even the Western North Carolina area where I'm from, a lot of Tennessee orange in that area too.
4: Right.
3: So you don't want to cannibalize that market either. And then the one track that we haven't talked about really is that Darlington date, and it's moving out of the playoffs, but that's just because the schedule is changing a little bit at the front end because of the way the NFL and the Super Bowl is going to be played, and then the clash going back to Daytona. So they're keeping that date around that, Labor Day, September holiday. And so that is the only reason that it is not in the chase anymore. So they're keeping it at its traditional date, which I like that as well.
0: We'll take a time out. When we come back, we'll take a look at a couple of other dates that are up in the air in the NASCAR world.
5: How does Chase Briscoe win? With the hands of his pit crew changing four tires in under 9 seconds. The voice of his spotter carving a path through the pack. His race engineer, systems engineer, all working tirelessly to shave off a tenth of a second. With his team at Toyota, his crew chief, his fans, his family. It's all of this all at once at 200 miles per hour. From the moment Chase joined Toyota to the moment he ends up in victory lane. So how does Chase Briscoe win? In summary, not alone. Toyota Racing. Your race, your story. NASCAR is a registered trademark of the National Association for Stock Car Auto Racing, LLC. How does Chase Briscoe win? With the hands of his pit crew changing four tires in under 9 seconds. The voice of his spotter carving a path through the pack. His race engineer, systems engineer, all working tirelessly to shave off a tenth of a second. With his team at Toyota, his crew chief, his fans, his family. It's all of this all at once at 200 miles per hour. From the moment Chase joined Toyota to the moment he ends up in victory lane. So how does Chase Briscoe win? In summary, not alone. Toyota Racing. Your race, your story. NASCAR is a registered trademark of the National Association for Stock Car Auto Racing, LLC.
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0: Welcome back to Fast Talk. Doug Rice, Alexis Erickson, and David Stiles. As we referenced earlier, Jordan Bianchi of The Athletic dropped a pretty major story outlining the changes for the 2027 NASCAR season. And we went over all of the biggies there, Chicago versus Chicagoland, going back to San Diego, three races moving out of the chase, into the chase, and so on. So, but there are still a couple of things left up in the air. And this one's been known for a while. It looks like Daytona gets the Clash back after a short stay at Bowman Gray. David Stiles, Daytona versus Bowman Gray couldn't be different. Couldn't be more different.
1: With the amount of throwing back to the past that we've had this season, it's not surprising that we will go back to Daytona and have the Clash there. To me, the biggest thing that this hangs on is the weather. We've seen the weather at Bowman Gray just be terrible during that time of the season. So I think moving it back to Daytona, giving us that Speed Weeks feel that we used to have when I know you would go down there to the Volusia Mall and have the mall shows and people would come and stay for an entire 2 weeks. I think that is what the sport needs, and they're going to get it because it's going back to Daytona, and I like it. I think it just fits, and it gives us a chance to be the only thing on during that time because there'll be a little bit of a lull in sports action, and that race should be the only thing that's on that Saturday night. So we should get a good number of eyeballs on it, I would think.
0: Alexis, is it a good thing that the Clash will be on the day before the Super Bowl?
2: Yeah, I mean, I certainly think that that's a good slot for the, you know, the reasons that David mentioned. You know, people are clamoring for competition. They're getting excited about the Super Bowl, and to have that be the precursor to that, I think is going to be wonderful. And as David was talking, tell me if I'm crazy, but didn't I hear a story earlier this year that preseason testing was coming back too? So are we going back to like what it was when we were doing Volusia Mall shows? Because it seems like not only are we going back to you know, the Clash being in Daytona and all of that, but we're also getting some testing that we haven't had in many years either. So it is going to feel very retro come February 2027.
0: I'm all about the testing returning, yeah. Especially when you've got a new package they're going to be instituting. We'll see that in a couple of weeks at Daytona. But let's create some more buzz instead of just keeping everybody away from this. Let's go ahead and get back to the preseason so folks can get some appetizers before the regular season starts. I love the slot before the Super Bowl. I think sports awareness is at its all-time high, and people are going to watch it, folks that maybe have never watched a race before. Hey, there's something on that gets me till tomorrow, so let's see how that works out. I'm good with the Clash going back to Daytona. I hope they find a way to make it compelling. That to me is your real competitive element in all of that. Now, moving on to the All-Star race in Bianchi's article here, and we'd all heard the rumors before that it looks like the All-Star race will return to North Wilkesboro. That in itself is good, but the bad part of that, Alexis, is that means that North Wilkesboro will lose its point race, which was so ballyhooed this past season and was a huge success.
2: Yeah, it's a little bit sad that you kind of have to trade one for the other. But when you're looking at the schedule and the finite number of dates that we have, and you're looking at the fact that Speedway Motorsports forever has pretty much owned the All-Star race, and we continue to do that. It continues to be a part of our portfolio. There are only so many places in our portfolio that really you can take that and it not be a huge burden on the teams going all the way out to the West Coast or doing, you know, some of the crazy things that you could do with some of the facilities in Speedway Motorsports portfolio. It just makes the most sense, I think, for it to be at North Wilkesboro when you're looking at the list of tracks that it could have gone to. It is very, very sad that they're going to lose their points date, though, because they have worked so hard, and the event that they had just a few short weeks ago was such a success that you feel like they should continue to have a points race. But unfortunately, the way that the cookie crumbles, it's just not going to shake out for them that way, I don't think.
0: David, the folks in Wilkes County, I know are going to be, and this is not official yet, but I had heard this even before the Bianchi article came out, that it looked like they would get the All-Star race back. They may get some others to keep with Alexis's analogy here. They may get some other cookies. There's a possibility, I think, that they could get some of the support series to go up there and not just the late models.
1: There's two positives to this. One, you're still having the Cup drivers in North Wilkesboro on a Sunday for a race. So you're still going to pack that place out. The fans will show up. That community is behind that track, and it's a great track for nostalgia. The other positive to this, and these tracks have been linked together ever since this season, Dover gets their points race back. That track also has great action on it, and I think that it is deserving of a points race. So I know that we're kind of taking something away from North Wilkesboro, but we're also giving something back to Dover, which I think fits that area and that race fan just as well. So we may see this go back and forth in seasons to come, and who knows, the All-Star race may end up being back at Charlotte before we know it. But I think that Dover does deserve a points race, and I think that North Wilkesboro still getting an All-Star race is a good caveat for both of those tracks.
0: And I will be completely clear here. David Stiles and I are both Western North Carolina natives. We want things in that part of the state to prosper and grow. So with that being said, and I may be blaspheming here, I actually like the racing better at Dover than what we have seen at North Wilkesboro. I love the nostalgia. I am so glad it's back. I love Wilkes County and everything about it. But the actual competitive part of this equation, it looks better on the concrete at Dover than it does at North Wilkesboro, at least with the current iteration of this NASCAR.
1: I fully agree with that. And don't get me wrong, I loved the race this season at North Wilkesboro. I liked watching Joey Logano lap up to sixth place and that cars are trapped a lap down. We got a stereotypical North Wilkesboro race, and it's something that we don't see very often. It's almost like seeing a pitcher's duel in baseball where someone goes out and completely dominates a game. And that's what happened in the foothills of the Blue Ridge Mountains just a few weeks ago here in North Carolina at North Wilkesboro Speedway. But I fully agree. Dover puts on a great show, and they've got great fans up there. And there's a way for this to work in both senses. The people just still need to come out and support that track, and we still have racing here in Western North Carolina.
0: Going from the mountains of Western North Carolina to the sand hills at Rockingham, what used to be North Carolina Motor Speedway, for the last couple of years they have hosted a O'Reilly Series event and a truck series. And the response has been very positive, at least from what Jordan Bianchi says, Alexis. It looks like that may be out the window.
2: Yeah, and that is, you know, because when you're talking about tracks like North Wilkesboro and Rockingham and, you know, the nostalgia, we all love the nostalgia. I think the fan loves it. I think it shows, you know, at the ticket booth when fans are showing up to these races and they're coming out and supporting events. But you're right. It does look like Rockingham is not possibly going to be a part of that. And that is a little bit sad. But again, when you're looking at the portfolio,

0: the while for the teams to get there. It costs the same amount of money and the same prep to get ready for those two races. And I think fans would be okay. I think give us more of what we really want. I want more steak. I don't need as many fries. So if we took those two races and made them regular season events, you want to make the fans happy? Give them more of what they really, really want. That's just one guy's opinion. Legacy Motor Club makes some new additions to their roster. We'll talk about that next.
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0: It's Fast Talk here on PRN. David Stiles, Alexis Erickson. I'm Doug Rice. A rare off week in the NASCAR universe gives us a chance to talk about what's going on at Legacy Motor Club. And I'm looking at this very glossy ad that says, Legacy, welcome to the club strategic ownership group. And Alexis, this is like an all-star lineup of people that are part of this strategic ownership group. What are they cooking up? What is Jimmy Johnson and company cooking up at Legacy Motor Club?
1: You know, it's funny that this was announced yesterday because I am a huge Philadelphia Phillies fan. And probably about a week ago, Chase Utley, former Philly, amazing baseball player, was in my feed talking about something because I followed him for however many years, and he's wearing a Legacy Motor Club hat. And I thought to myself, well, that's weird that my two worlds are colliding here, but maybe he's just a really big fan of Legacy Motor Club. I mean, he's a fan of racing and that's his team. And then here we come with this announcement that was just released that him, former Philly, and Bryce Harper, current Philly, along with a bunch of other folks, other race car drivers, Scott Dixon, Andy Roddick, who's a tennis player, Dario Franchini, Kelly Slater, a former surfer. I think what they're doing is they are trying to make this feel very exclusive. The name club in Legacy Motor Club, I think, is exactly what it is. They're trying to make it feel like an exclusive club. And by having these strategic partners buy into it, it makes it feel that way. And so, you know, they have people from, you know, sports. They have Guy Fieri, who I think that was announced not that long ago.

0: actually. That was the one that was already announced. We've seen him at a few races here and there, and I think they're going to be part of their big hospitality push. We've heard about that, how at the racetrack they have huge hospitality areas where they are entertaining lots and lots of fans, and I think that these people are going to help do that, and they're going to help make the ticket price of whatever that is for a Legacy Motor Club fan to buy a special pass to come to this hospitality be well worth it when they come in there and they see a Guy Fieri behind a cooktop making them something to eat, or they see a Chase Utley over by the bar having a drink. I think that is going to make it feel very exclusive for fans of Legacy Motor Club.
1: David Styles, what do you think about this all-star lineup? We've got Darius Rucker in there, as you mentioned, Andy Roddick, who, by the way, has a nice role in this cute comedy called Dink. If you get a chance, watch it. Just take my word for it. It's about pickleball. That's my exposure.
0: Will Ferrell, right? Is it Will Ferrell?
1: No, Ben Stiller, I think.
0: Ben Stiller, okay.
1: It is. I watched it thinking this is going to be dreadful. It's pretty funny. Maybe the most interesting name in all of this, though, David Styles, that welcome to the club strategic ownership group is Scott Dixon.
2: Yeah, former six-time IndyCar champ, Indy 500 winner. I mean, guy knows how to win. And on all their social media stuff, you'll see them tag it out, hashtag the club, like in all capitals. I think Alexis is completely spot on with this. They're creating something that will drive fan engagement and make people want to be a fan of the club and go to that area at the racetrack and hang out there. I mean, who wouldn't want to go to Flavortown with Guy Fieri and then turn right around and hear Darius Rucker play wagon wheel? I mean, they're lining up these things perfectly for NASCAR fans, and I'm here for it. They do a great job, and you know, there's a lot also going on with Jimmy with the Daytona 500 next year, running the 48 again. So they're clicking on all cylinders, and they're differentiating themselves from other race organizations. And I think that's good. It's good to be unique. It's good to be a little bit different.
0: So the other thing, too, with this, and sorry to cut you off, Doug, but the other thing, too, with this, I feel like, is that all of these people, or most of them, there are some people in this group that are like financiers and they're maybe not as well known. But a lot of the people in this group that they announced come with their own fan bases already built in. I said it, you know, to start the segment. I'm a huge Phillies fan. If I was looking for a team that I wanted to get involved in NASCAR, I said, oh, well, man, Chase Utley and Bryce Harper are part of that Legacy Motor Club. Maybe I should check them out. Or, you know, you look at these other celebrities, and if you're a fan of theirs now, potentially maybe you want to be a fan of Legacy Motor Club. So I think that's very smart.
1: Well, you've gone to the open wheel world. You've gone to the sports world, professional tennis, baseball, even if it is the Phillies. We're seven games back in the East, by the way.
0: Listen. Okay. We're not getting involved in that right now. But let me ask you this. If they had announced Chipper Jones being a street, wouldn't that make you two think to yourselves as huge Braves fans? You'd be like, okay, well, if I didn't know about this Legacy Motor Club, maybe now I want to know about them, you know?
1: I think this is brilliant. I applaud them, and not name dropping, but I emceed an event with Jimmy Johnson a couple of years ago, and I asked him, I said, is this name British inspired? Because Legacy Motor Club just sounds British. And he goes, no. He goes, over time, you'll get what's going on. He said, this is going to be a multi-level deal, not a Ponzi scheme, but eventually it will involve the fans. And this feels like the next phase in that. And I bet you there's going to be one more round of famous people named, and then the public will be able to buy in. Because you're not doing all this without a public buy-in somewhere down the road. And yes, David, I would join you and Alexis in singing Wagon Wheel with Darius Rucker in a tent outside of a racetrack.
2: Flavortown. I'm excited just to see Guy Fieri. I want to see what he makes, because watched him for years on Diners, Drive-Ins and Dives.
1: Yeah.
2: And they roll that Camaro out. And the funniest thing about that whole deal is they don't drive that Camaro to those places. They literally put it on a rollback. They drive it there. He gets out, stands in front of it, and then they put it back on the rollback.
1: Yeah, he drives it a block.
2: Yeah.
1: You think he actually eats the food at the Triple D places?
2: I don't know.
1: I've heard a big debate about that.
2: Like a lot of conspiracy stuff about like he doesn't actually eat it. And I'm like, that would kind of defeats the purpose of the show, doesn't it?
0: I've always wondered what he does if he bites into something and it's terrible. Because you've never heard him say, oh, man, that's the worst thing I've ever eaten. Why did anybody tell me to come to this place? Like, what is – does that just – that gets to the cutting room floor? That doesn't make the show? There's probably reels and reels of him spitting food out.
1: My bet is that there's a team that goes in ahead. If he goes to Bob Steiner,
0: yeah.
1: There has been a group from his show that goes in and says, okay, try the spaghetti. It's fine. Stay away from the lasagna, though. I'd love to talk
2: there's
1: to him
2: no
1: about
2: way.
1: That. That
2: Yeah, so
1: I
2: we
1: watch
2: can find out. We
1: shows.
2: Can go to the club. He'll be at the
0: yes,
2: club.
0: Yeah. We can ask him.
2: Ask you.
1: I watch his other shows where, you know, he has people competing against each other.
0: Yeah.
1: And then they run through a grocery store and have to, you know, find a pork loin or something.
0: I love a good cooking show. I'm not even going to lie.
1: It is part of my retirement now that I'm required to watch certain amount of cooking shows and Home Improvement. All right, we got to take a time out and be back with more Fast Talk.
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0: Welcome back to Fast Talk. It's Doug Rice along with Alexis Erickson and David Stiles. Brad Gilley will be back on the show. He's busy. He has made some land investments down in Texas, and I think he is he homesteading, David? Do we know that yet? Is he little house on the prairie in Texas or what?
1: I know they picked up some cats. So that's, you know, that's part of it, right? Before too long, you have some cats, and then you add some chickens, and then you go on full Ryan Blaney mode, and you've got llamas. So
2: you've got llamas, yeah.
1: I think that might be the play, but I'm not sure. I know they have a little tiny home down there on the property in East Texas, and I think him and Kathleen are just enjoying some time together and just working on their new project.
0: That sounds great, and he's got a greenhouse.
2: I was going to say, I think the coolest thing on the property is that greenhouse. They're going to be growing a lot of cyclospora-free vegetables in there, I think. Maybe I'm hoping he can ship some down to us here in North Carolina.
0: Due to recent developments, that's pretty important. So good luck. Yeah. Good luck to Brad and Kathleen and with their new adventure down in East Texas. And Kyle Petty will be back on some subsequent shows.
2: He is
0: so busy, and he signs up for X number every year. And Kyle's been stirring up enough stuff lately that we want him back.
2: We do. We miss him dearly.
0: Quickly on this, before we talk about what we did during the off week, we're looking at Kyle here being staunch about the fact that the Indy race is not a crown jewel. David, where do you stand on that?
1: I think because it is Indy, it has to be a crown jewel, and we're running there, so I think you include it. But I also do like that we have the traditional other three with the Daytona 500.

0: 500, the Coca-Cola 600, and then the Southern 500. That really fits into the DNA that is NASCAR. But if we're running on that track, I think you have to include it, and that gives us a nice even number with four. My dad wouldn't like that. He's an odd number guy, which makes him kind of odd, but I like the even number of crown jewels. I think that it belongs.
1: Alexis?
2: Yeah, I'm of the same opinion, and I think it's for more reasons than just the track itself and the legacy that the track brings. I think it's because when you walk around the garage area at Indy and you talk to the competitors in the Cup Series, and I'm sure probably the same in the lower level series as well, they all want it really badly. And I think when you think about the competitors and how they feel about the facility, how they feel about the event, and how badly it is that they want to win it, is all you really need to know about whether or not an event is a crown jewel. Because if you talk to any of the competitors in the garage and ask them, you know, do you want to win Indy because it's Indianapolis Motor Speedway, I think you'd probably get 100% of people saying, yes, we would love to win that race because it is super prestigious. The track is super prestigious. And, you know, there it is hallowed ground, and there are only so many people that have won there and have been able to etch their name into history of that place that is considered the best racetrack in the world to a lot of people. And that should mean something.
1: That's a great way to look at it. I waffle on this one. There are times that I say, absolutely, most famous race course in the world. I think the thing that bothers me is that so far NASCAR has not carved out its own legacy there, that it doesn't feel like we've had those great races. I mean, the last race we had there, we never had a pass for the lead. So if we could get a few more great payoffs, I would feel a little bit better about it. I do think it's very important, and I think it's important that NASCAR stays there. So these people who are saying, we need to leave, no, we don't. We need to be there. If they could make the racing better, that would be a real plus. So we'll take a time out and come back with a little green flag, black flag.
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0: It's Fast Talk here on PRN, the Performance Racing Network. We do an hour-long talk show about racing, even following a weekend when there was none, because there's plenty to chat about here in the racing universe. Now let's do this little thing.
1: It's time now for Green Flag, Black Flag.
2: I got a bunch of

0: Carefully prepared statements here. I'm going to read these. Our panel, very learned panel, will mull them over. If they agree with the statement that I have just read, it will get a green flag. And kind of hear this. If it gets disagreed with, it's a black flag. Go from there. Here we go. Going to go with Doug Rice first. With only four races left, the chase standings will not change between now and Darlington.
1: I'm going to give that a green flag. I think everyone above the line has a big enough cushion that they will stay in. And I don't know that there's anybody below the line that I feel like has really got enough juice to jump up there. So, yes, I'm going to say green flag. The chase standings pretty much stay pat.
0: All right, Alexis Erickson, what do you think?
2: Yeah, I'm going to concur with Doug because as you look at it right now, Austin Cindric is in the 16th spot, 38 points above Ryan Preece, 44 above Eric Jones, and 50 above Brad Keselowski. I think it does say the same. I think Austin Cindric driving for Penske, the tracks that we have coming up before we start the chase are going to be good for him. And the three that are really directly below the cut, I agree with Doug. I'm not sure that they have the juice right now to be able to climb their way back in.
0: David, do you think it's unanimous here?
3: It is unanimous. I'll eat a little bit of crow because a few weeks ago I was like, Eric Jones will make it in. SVG doesn't have a prayer. And here we are. Shane Van Gisbergen's running really well, and Eric Jones is on the other side of the cut line. So green flag.
1: I'm with you on that humble pie for SVG. I didn't think he'd make it. And his runs at Echo and North Wilkesboro, I think, are going to propel him to get in.
0: Let's go to question number two. Alexis is going to crank this one up here for us. Today's crop of NASCAR drivers are so talented. They're just too young.
2: That's an interesting question. I mean, you know, I don't know. I don't even know how to really answer that question. Yes, they're young, but I don't think that that's necessarily means that they're not good at what they do. They have some learning that they need to, you know, go through, and some experience is always a good thing. But when you look at, like, what Carson Hocevar is doing and what Corey Heim is doing and, you know, these guys that are, like, the next crop of what we are probably going to refer to as NASCAR superstars, I think they're doing all the right things right now. So I don't know that being young is really a detriment to them. It's probably a good thing.
0: Okay, Doug Rice.
1: Well, as the senior citizen on this panel, after the show, I'm going to go out and yell at clouds in the yard. But anyway, they're too young. Qualified answer here. They're not too young. They're just not seasoned. They're not like the chicken in David Siles's crock pot. They need more seasoning. As you get older and you have more life experiences, I think you get inherently more interesting. So, no, they're not too young. Everybody's got to be young, and I'm envious of that, but they're not seasoned yet.
0: Okay. David Stiles.
3: I don't think they're too young. If we look at other sports, you look at college football, just for instance, those are still teenagers, still kids in their 20s. You have people just flocking to them to get autographs and signatures and playing NCAA football. We have the same thing going on in racing right now. We just happen to have a few guys that are in their early 20s and Connor Zillich just turning 20. So a lot to look forward to in NASCAR, and I hope these guys stay in the sport for a long time. We got to get to see a lot of good feuds and rivalries.
0: Alexis, let's go to you on this one. Corey Heim will be a chase driver in 2027.
2: Ooh. You know what? I'm going to go out on a limb and I'm going to say green flag. I think he probably does make the chase. I think he'll probably be maybe towards the latter half of the chase field. And the reason why is because even though he's already won two races and not a full-time season, I am going to stick with my theory of rookie things happen to rookie drivers. And it will be the first time that he's competing the full grind of the Cup Series schedule. And I think there's something to be said for what happens when you have to do 38 weeks a year and, you know, you don't have time to prepare for the races that you know that you're going to run, and, you know, the depth of the season gets to you as a rookie. So I think he will make the chase, yes, but I don't know that he's going to be a championship contender.
0: All right, David, is he going to be a championship contender?
3: I'm going to say black flag and say no. I really want to say green flag, but I think that things will happen to him like any rookie driver, and he'll have a little bit of attrition. Do I

0: think he could win races next season? I do believe he can, but it may just be a situation where they just don't have enough points after those race wins to make sure they're in that top 16. So I think that it will be a successful year for him, but I'm going to agree with Alexis on one point of hers. He's not run a full season yet, and they've been very strategic in the races that they've placed him in the 15 starts that he has had to be successful. So I think that hurdle, learning how to digest these races every week, that, you know, you'll have to pay the piper at some point, and I think that may be next season. So I don't think he makes it into the chase.
1: All right, Doug Rice.
2: Corey Heim will make the chase, but I keep hearing this Elton John song called I've Seen That Movie Too, which is we had Connor Zilich winning races this year and being a championship contender almost universally. Everyone was bowing at that altar, and it's been an unmitigated disaster. The advantage Corey Heim has is that he is with a better race team. There's no question. The group that he is going to be racing for puts out better cars than Trackhouse. 2311 is light years ahead. Heim will make the chase. Does he win two races like he did this year in a partial schedule? Don't know about that, but he will be in the chase.
3: Let's do this one here. Yeah, the best way to spend an off weekend if you're a NASCAR driver is to simply do nothing.
2: If I was a NASCAR driver and I had an off week, would I just sit at home and do nothing? No, I'm going to say black. Doing nothing is overrated. So they're going to, these people, they did not get to this level of success by doing nothing. They will all be doing something. They may not be racing, but they're going to be out on a boat or they're going to be doing something. They're going to utilize this time. They're not sitting at home watching Drew Carey on The Price is Right.
3: All right, Alexis.
4: Yeah, I'm going to agree with Doug. I think for a lot of these drivers, you know, living out of your suitcase week in and week out is what they're used to. It is their comfort in a lot of cases. I think you'll probably find some of these drivers will have gone and found other cars to drive in the off weekend, I'm sure, in some dirt race somewhere and, you know, podunk, wherever, just because they want to be behind the wheel of a race car. But I also think you'll see them, they have lots of money too. So they're going to get in their jets and they're going to go to places that are tropical and have vacations with their family. That's probably what I would do if I had unlimited resources.
2: Apologies to all you people that live in Podunk, by the way. So.
4: Well, I'm saying, you know.
0: Out in BFB.
2: All right, maybe on that, we'll take a break and be right back.
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0: Wrapping up another edition of Fast Talk, I'm Doug Rice, joined by Alexis Erickson and David Stiles as we come off the very rare off weekend and head into 14 straight weeks of NASCAR racing action. We touched on this a little bit ago, that next up is Iowa, then it's Richmond, New Hampshire, and then we wrap up with Daytona to decide who moves on into the chase as we return to that format. Keeping in mind, guys, one thing we have not talked a lot about is that this year it's possible when we get to that final race down at Miami Homestead, we might already know who the champion is. The whole narrative for these last 10 races is going to change. David, what are your thoughts on that? Do you think we get to Homestead and maybe somebody, all they've got to do is show up to win? Or are we going to go down there with two, maybe three drivers battling with a realistic chance?
1: I think there's two possibilities. We either are going to show up with a couple races left and already know who our champion is going to be, or we're going to see something like Tony Stewart did a number of years ago and just go on an absolute tear and someone come up from that bottom 10 and, or, you know, the 10 and under or 10 and above category and make a run and then win the championship. So to me, those are the only two options that I think are going to happen, or Denny Hamlin's just going to continue just to be solid and consistent and just walk away with this thing. So I'm here for it. I'm excited to see what happens. We'll all find out together, and that's the magic of racing. We've got to go run the races. We can't just pencil in our winners and say, yep, we've got it figured out. We have to run every lap, and it's going to be exciting. I'm looking forward to these next four races.
2: You know, as we sit right here, you know, getting ready for Iowa, Denny Hamlin has an 84-point lead over Tyler Reddick for the number one seed, which is what we've been told to call it. And so we could potentially get to Daytona and already know who that number one seed is going to be, without having to run the race at Daytona, without it coming down to a points battle at Daytona to see who is going to be the number one seed going into the chase. You could get to Homestead and know without a doubt who is going to be your champion. That is the unfortunate situation when you look at the way that the chase is run. But, you know, it's kind of like you can't have your cake and eat it too sometimes. Like, there, you know, that is part of this. If you wanted a champion that was chosen from the full lot of points paying races that we have, you know, this was what NASCAR came up with. This was the best, I think, of both worlds, and it could potentially come down to us not having a very thrilling finale. With that said, I hope it's not the case. And I think it probably won't be, just because of, you know, how competitive this Cup Series garage is. But you never know. So it could potentially be that.
0: I'm okay with this. And I'm okay if after nine races we know that driver X is going to be the champion, be it Denny Hamlin, Tyler Reddick, Blaney, somebody else. I'm okay with that. My issue with the past format was always – I felt like it was a roll of the dice in that last race. And we saw that play out last year in both the O'Reilly series. The guy that dominated it, Zelich, didn't win it. Jesse Love won it after winning two races. Yes, I know all the things. Those were the rules. We knew it going in. But that is such a wheel of fate type thing. And the same way with Denny Hamlin, they misplayed it at the end. He had been clearly the best team throughout the year, and it didn't play out. And Larson won it. And even Larson, I felt like almost apologized for winning the thing. That's not going to be the case this year. Whoever is the champion in all these divisions, I feel like there is no question that good fortune, luck, whatever you want to call it, played into them winning the title.
2: I was going to ask you, Doug, if Wheel of Fate was just another way of saying luck, because we all know how you feel about luck.
0: I think luck is based on probability. If I go to Vegas and I play roulette and I hit all my numbers, that's because the math said that my numbers were supposed to come up. I do not believe in this, ooh, this person's lucky. No, you kind of make your own luck. And I think it's more probability than it is luck. I mean,

0: What's the saying? Fortune favors the ones that are prepared.
1: Yeah.
0: So, I mean, that's the whole story. We've got four drivers right now locked in on the Cup side. Hamlin, Reddick, Blaney, and Ty Gibbs. They're already locked in. We've got four races to go in these, you know, first 26 races of the season. To me, I think who is going to be the next one to get locked in? And the surprise, sitting in fifth, Carson Hocevar. He's right there. He's up two spots from last week before Indy. So there's some drivers that are going to make a push. We'll just have to run the laps and see who can find out who's better.
1: Like him or not, Hocevar makes this interesting.
2: He does.
1: He has kept this interesting this year, and I think when we get done digesting this full season, we still got 14 races to go. He's going to have his own chapter in the book of 2026. There will be a rather sizable chapter devoted to Carson Hocevar. Like him, don't like him, whatever, he has drawn a lot of attention. That's going to put the wraps on this edition of Fast Talk. Thanks a lot to the folks that helped put this show together. Andrew Curlin, who handles the social media for here, and of course our producer, Kent Bernhardt. And on behalf of David Stiles and Alexis Erickson, I'm Doug Rice. And in the meantime, keep it between the navigational beacons.
2: Between the buoys.
0: It's 5 o'clock somewhere.
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4: A Days of Thunder 2 sequel officially has a green light. 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
6: I'm a big movie guy. I enjoy watching all the classics, the cult classics, whatever you call it. And so I feel like when the stuff from the 90s or whatever gets remastered, remade, like it follows like the way society is now. You got to have the jokes in there to make it not so inappropriate, and it just kind of loses its luster. So I hope it's a great film. I hope they, you know, stick to, you know, racing and not making a mockery of the sport, which it didn't. The original one didn't. So, yeah, I think it's exciting to have new age, new era racing. I just hope it's portrayed in the best way and not too gimmicky is the right word.
4: When it comes to driver cameos, Chase Briscoe thinks there's going to be a lot of people raising their hand. But there's one driver in particular he wished could have been in the movie.
7: 99% of the field is going to be dying to be in the movie, one way or another. And you know, truthfully, when I heard about the chance of it coming, it truthfully made me think of Kyle. Just, you know, the rowdy thing, and just how much he probably would have wanted to be a part of it. So that kind of made me sad, but. Yeah, I think a lot of the drivers in the field will be trying everything they can to be a part of this.
4: The original Days of Thunder came out in 1990. That's over 35 years in the making for a long-anticipated sequel. You know, I'll be there when it gets released. For PRN's Garage Pass, this is Andrew Curlin.
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10: Welcome to PRN at the Track. I'm Lenny Baticki. Coming up in this show, we'll chat with Lorraine Raceway's William Burkhart. Then we'll speak with Redbud winner J.P. Crabtree. And we'll have a conversation with ASA winner Carson Brown. But first, let's get to our What's Hot. We'll start in Indiana. Early Indiana Sprint Week wins Lincoln Park to Cummings, Kokomo to KTJ, and Grant parks it at the Berg. Dalton Fleener victorious at Salem, while at Speedrome it's Olmsted. The PDC at Fairbury in Illinois to Brandon Shepard. Jake Newman gets it done at Jacksonville, making to Mario Klausner. Pittsburgh's Pennsylvania Motor Speedway to Michael Norris. PPM wins Tri-City. Lernerville to Levi. Snyder victorious at the Dog. Mercer to Rosecrans. DeLappy victorious at J-Town. Erie's to Wanderling. And Hobaugh wins at the Hill. Kentucky at 191 to Donnie Dotson. Carson Ferguson wins Florence. Willard to TJ Hicks. And LC goes to Skyler. While at Thunder, it's Nick Mason. Now to the voice of Mike Goins from Muller Raceway in Ohio.
11: Off of turn number four, Jake Benishek going to take the checkered flag. Here in the battle for the belt, Chris Wye is going to come home second.
10: At Skyline, it's Zach Dahm. Ashton Briggs wins at 7. Portsmouth to RJ. Dylan Norris wins Sharon. Lucius at Attica. Andrews at Fremont. Boxall at Limaland. Atomic goes to Kale Stinson. And Tyler Streak victorious at Wayne County. Iowa at Makokata to Burkrez. Tim. Another win at Knoxville and 34 to Woodworth. And joining us now on the Profabrication.com hotline. I know you hear them at the Ohio Valley Dirt Late Model Series and at Muskingum Speedway, but we're going to throw a big curve at it because he's thrown a big curve at it. William Burkhart, tell us about Lorraine, who she is, where she is, and why is she racing in the park?
12: She's a little pavement track out in Lorain County, Ohio, that I've decided I'm going to try my hand at Collins Pavement Stuff.
10: Okay. So you're engaged to this one, but you're also still playing the field on the dirt side at all. William Burkhart, probably one of the hardest working announcers that there is this year, now juggling all these series and such. Lorain Raceway Park is between Cleveland and Toledo, up on I-90 for those of you in and around the Ohio area and such. You said pavement. We get that. How big of a track is it? And is it banked? What's the place like?
12: I believe it's a 3/8, maybe a little bit smaller than a 3/8. Kind of shorter banking. It doesn't look like a lot from the grandstands. When you're on the track, it's got a little bit to it. It's kind of more of a round shape, if you will. If you've ever seen Oxford Plains, it's a little bit like Oxford, I would say.
10: Wow, that's great. And coming up on August 8th, they call it the Revival. A bunch of different racing divisions going to be reopening this track. I believe this is the three-race end-of-the-season kind of sprint for them. Who's racing there? What kind of cars on August 8th?
12: Absolutely. On August 8th, we'll have pavement modifieds there. We'll have the Ace Racing League, which is a little bit like the mini stocks, except they're all old V6 muscle cars. We'll have street stocks. We'll have legend cars. We'll have the four-cylinder compacts. I think they call it something else on pavement. I'm still trying to get acquainted with pavement stuff. And then we'll have kids' juice box races on the intermission.
10: Wow. Amherst, Ohio, right between Cleveland and Toledo, off of I-90, Lorain Raceway Park. And we're chatting on the Profabrication.com hotline with the new voice of Lorain Raceway, William Burkhart, who we've had on a number of different times. 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So what is it like? The track's been a little bit dormant this season and such. How do you study? What do you do to process to, wear this new hat amongst all the others that you're doing?
12: I mean, the track looks pretty awesome. I've just been trying to go back in time, watch some videos when I can. I've been reaching out to a couple of people for some advice that I know that have done some pavement stuff. But a lot of it, I'm just kind of going in with an open book and kind of going in the way I went into Wayne County 6 years ago when I started this, of just being open and ready to learn anything.
13: And he has. He's been a sponge getting some great co-announcing work with a number of top folks. William Burkhardt, our guest on the ProFabrication.com hotline, new voice of Lorraine Raceway Park up in Amherst, Ohio, between Cleveland and Toledo. Should be a fantastic schedule. The Revival going to kick it off August 8th. August 8th, that date for the Revival of Lorraine Raceway Park. And, you know, what makes pavement interesting to a guy who's done so much dirt? You know, is it now the curiosity going over there as you continue to grow in your craft?
12: Yeah, absolutely. I mean, I've been to a couple of pavement tracks, too, and I kind of want to play my part in keeping pavement racing alive. In Ohio, it's kind of been on a downhill a little bit. I know Sandusky's currently sitting dormant. I think Barberton is as good as gone at this point. So I've always been a fan of racing. I don't care if it's straight line, circle, road course. I love it. So to kind of play my part in helping keeping racing alive in this community just means a lot to me. And if it means trying something new, it means trying something new.
13: Wow. William Burkhardt, the new voice of Lorraine Raceway Park in Amherst, Ohio, chatting with us on the ProFabrication.com hotline. So your other, quote, day jobs there with Muskingum and the Ohio Dirt Late Model Series, things well there? You know, got anything, you know, charged up on the calendar for the next little bit with them?
12: Oh, absolutely. I mean, Muskingum, I think when this episode comes out, we'll be getting ready for the American Big Rig Series, something unprecedented. I'm excited for this one. I don't even know what else to say about it. It's going to be big rigs on dirt. That's going to be a lot of fun. And then Ohio Valley, we're gearing up for a big month of August. We've got a couple of dates to Jackson County Speedway. Hopefully we'll finally get to Millstream this year. We're also going to get, or this month I should say, we're also going to get to Mansfield Motor Speedway, and all that's going to lead right into our $5,000 to win Freedom 50 on Labor Day weekend down at West Virginia Motor Speedway.
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13: 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Lorraine Raceway Park, Saturday, August 8th. The Revival, he'll have you standing up in the grandstands and cheering them all on. William, thanks for joining us on the ProFab Hotline. Fans, stay with us. We'll be right back.
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10: Welcome back to PRN at the Track. 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Crabtree. Hey, man, congratulations. Welcome back to the show. And, you know, the 60th, all those names going before you and such, when you look at that list, what are some of the names of the past that really impacted you in your career, in your fandom, even, if you will, before you became a driver? Who are some of those names that, wow, I'm on this with them?
20: Man, you know, there's a lot on there, you know, that's been huge in short track and people that I've looked up to. But one of them that I think in most recent years that's kind of stood out to me would, you know, obviously you got your Kyle Busch, Johnny Van Dorn, really looked up to Johnny and what he was able to do in a race car. And it's cool to kind of put my name, you know, on a list with guys like that. It's truly amazing.
10: And definitely so. Johnny Van Dorn, absolutely just an awesome grassroots racer. And of course, Kyle Busch, gosh, rest his soul, and J.P. Crabtree joining that list of Red Bud winners at Anderson Speedway, our guest on the ProFabrication.com hotline. But before you even got to start running laps, your pit crew won part of the event, the Pit Crew Challenge. Let's give a shout-out to those guys. Who were you guys on that pit crew that won the Pit Crew Challenge, and what were the jobs each one did? So name and job on the pit crew.
20: Yeah, so for the Jack, we had James Butler. Front tire changer was Mike Sargent, which he was also the car owner. Brent McGonigal, he was kind of our guy that had our extra lug nuts or if we needed a tire move, because we could have four guys on this pit crew. And then Nathan Green was doing the rear tires. And, they got us to P1 with their quick changes.
10: Wow, they sure did. The Pit Crew Challenge team winner and eventual 60th annual Red Bud winner in Anderson Speedway, J.P. 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So coming out of this victory in the Pit Crew Challenge, what kind of energy and lift did that give for the spirit of the guys and such? And, you know, did that put a little bit of pressure on you? Now they got the job done. You got to go do it. Where was that feeling like throughout?
20: I think what it did more than anything, it just kind of gave everybody a little bit of pep in their step. You know, it kind of added a fun factor to it, which took some of the pressure off, you know, because the biggest thing is going there and having fun and us being able to go out there and win that. And it just kind of makes you feel good. So it made going into race day just took the stress off of you.
10: Well, and the stress can definitely be, especially going after a Red Bud title at Anderson Speedway in Indiana. What an amazing job to be able to double up to win the challenge and to be able to get the race win. J.P. Crabtree and his crew doing so last weekend at Anderson Speedway in Indiana. He is our guest on the ProFab Hotline. I understand things were kind of just, you know, ride along like they'll become sometimes in the races. But about two-thirds of the race in, the front windshield had to start really putting on a show in front of you. What were those laps like there around 150, 160 or so that made such an impact in how you got this win? What was it like out the windshield?
20: Well, you know, for most of that, we were just in ride mode, just trying to conserve tires for 200 laps. And we were just trying to save and maintain track position and everything like that. And I got to sit there riding and watching the, you know, top five, top six that was ahead of me there. And I was watching that as a driver, but then also thinking about the fans in the stands and the show that they were putting on. I was satisfied just watching them because it was a dogfight. I mean, it truly was a bumper to bumper, door handle to door handle, beating in and banging, and ultimately gave me the lead. We came off of turn two, and the guy in front of me, I was actually fourth at this time, and the guy in front of me blew a tire coming off of turn two, so he kind of went extra high. I dove down low, and as I'm diving down low, the two leaders were door handle, going up into what was almost turn three wall and just kind of opened up the door for me. And I zipped on past both of them. And so went from fourth to first in a half a lap.
13: Wow, fourth to first and half a lap, and the guy in the red, white, and blue with stars fire suit is all of a sudden up front and leading the 60th annual Red Bud at Anderson Speedway. J.P. Crabtree, the guy at the wheel, and our guest on the ProFab Hotline. Man, that had to be something to be able to take this victory. What was it like pulling into victory lane and you see all your guys once again with big smiles on their face and you finally did it, man? You got this win in the Red Bud. What was that like?
20: I'll tell you, when we crossed the line taking the checkered, it took me from going across the start finish line to the back stretch before it actually sank into like, hey, the race is over. Like, you won this thing. And it was, I can't even put it into words because, to be honest with you, it hasn't really sank in. It's kind of an unreal feeling because it's a race that I've watched since I was, you know, as young, I mean, 3-4 years old. I've watched this race. I've been to this race. I've watched my dad run it. I've been there and I've helped other people when my dad wasn't racing. And so to basically say that I've won that deal, you can't even describe it with words. It's amazing.
13: Well, for a UPS driver, he made the big, big delivery. J.P. Crabtree, 60th annual Red Bud winner at Anderson Speedway, our guest on the ProFabrication.com hotline. Man, this is going to be one for the record books for sure. I mentioned the red, white, and blue fire suit. Was that Evel Knievel inspired the way it lays out kind of like his?
20: Yeah, it's a little bit of Evel Knievel, a little bit of Travis Pastrana, and just the whole, you know, American pride, just red, white, and blue, stars and stripes right in your face and loud and proud.
13: Wow, J.P. Crabtree, our guest of the ProFab Hotline, a winner, a guy that loves this country, and just somebody to follow on social. 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
20: You know, you can find me on Facebook. I have a driver fan page, J.P. Crabtree driver fan page, and then also on Instagram, J. Crabtree 83, and then just follow along on all the news articles.
13: There you go, J.P. Crabtree. Congratulations on your Red Bud win at Anderson Speedway, our guest on the ProFab Hotline. 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
27: 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You're an idiot. Shut up. 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He's going to win 8 races in a row. 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
13: 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Carson Brown, hey, man, welcome back to the show. Starting 14th, a little bit of a challenge, but your patience to wait and stalk the leader with only a couple of laps to go to make your move, you know, how do you know when to pull the trigger? You know, you're getting really good at this stuff.
0: I'm not quite sure, Lenny. We honestly just had a really good night. We honestly missed practice day. We're a little worried going into race day, being that we were getting a short amount of practice, and then

0: you will. And it was just a good night of racing, but glad we were able to pull it off on that last restart.
1: 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Well, you mentioned slide job and, you know, the dirt experience that you've had. You know, how are things from that experience with Mike Marler and other dirt stars helping you on this pavement journey that you're on now?
0: Mike Marler helped me a lot throughout my dirt racing career, and I think it's helped me a lot on my asphalt racing career, being able to adapt to the racetrack, moving lanes, changing grooves, finding where there's grip, finding where there's not grip, and understanding that feel in the seat, understanding that feel in the steering wheel, and just finding speed when you're struggling, when the groove's changing, when the temperature's changing. And throughout my career, I thought he helped a lot on dirt. And then I started racing more asphalt and realized that it plays a factor on both ends.
1: Well, and he's using that skill and knowledge from Mike Marler and even in the past working with Ron Hornaday. Carson Brown, our guest of the ProFabrication.com hotline, putting together quite a season as it will. But I also see that, you know, the patience, maybe, am I right? You're doing a lot of fishing and hunting when you can out there. Do those aspects of your life help you when you get in the seat be more calm, even in the tempest that a race can be?
0: Yeah, Lenny, there's a side of patience that I'm starting to understand. I think maybe the older I get, the more relaxed I get in this seat. There's a side of patience and just that will to sit back, relax, wait for your opportunity, manage tires a little bit better. I feel like that's always plays a factor in these big ASA races and these Crown Jewel Super Late Model races throughout. And hunting's been good this past year. Got a lot of animals out west in Colorado. Alaska's been good to me, and hopefully we can have more this year.
1: More trophies on the wall and on the shelf, and they're all in the crosshair for Carson Brown, our guest on the ProFabrication.com hotline, after winning his ASA Stars Newport Speedway race last weekend. And, you know, you seem more comfortable with the fans. You know, dirt track racing, they're almost right there with you all the time anyway. Has that interaction from there helped you relax and enjoy fans when they come up, want an autograph, chat a little bit and things like that? You seem really comfortable with the fans.
0: For sure. Up north, the fans are wild, and you have to learn how to take some of them. And it's awesome seeing all the fans on the Super Late Model side of things. The classic short track racing's back. The green white checkers are back. All the fans, the autograph sessions. I feel like the fans are stronger than ever at the moment, especially in short track racing. So we just need to keep it that way and keep putting on a good show on the racetrack.
1: Well, watching a driver like Carson Brown will get him to buy at the pay window and get him on their feet when they're in the grandstands. Carson Brown, our guest on the ProFabrication.com hotline, ASA Stars Series Newport Speedway winner last weekend, and a big announcement about you earlier this year becoming a development driver for RCR. How cool is it to connect with that history of Richard Childress and Dale Earnhardt, and now you get to wear the RCR hat like they do?
0: Pretty hard to put it in words, Lenny, just knowing the people that are behind me, everyone at RCR, my whole family over there now, everyone at Chevrolet, Wise Optimization, just the people that are backing me at the moment, and just the development I'm getting in the preparation, the training side of things. I feel really good in the seat, but I've been doing a lot of simulator work lately, and now I feel like I'm lacking in the simulator, but feel really good on the racetrack and just learning the preparation side of things that everyone at RCR does every week to train for the weekend, all the NASCAR weekends. And they put in a lot of work that a lot of people don't see on the sidelines.
1: Well, don't miss out on the opportunity to go hunting with Richard Childress. It's an awesome time. And Carson Brown, maybe that'll be in his future really, really bright. He is our guest on the ProFabrication.com hotline. Saw that you had an off-axis helmet. What about, you know, some of the designs that you're working on so we can know what creativity has gone into them?
0: Yes, I'm working on a lot of stuff with Off-Axis and Arai helmets. They're giving me some helmets to paint up nice and fresh for my

0: Arkham Menards starts and a lot of my bigger races. And I've got a really cool RCR helmet at the moment, and they're also painting me up a really cool personal one for Iowa. So look on my socials, and I look forward to getting that one to show to all the fans.
1: Where can we find you on social?
0: Carson Brown Motorsports and Carson Brown on Facebook.
1: Carson Brown Motorsports, Carson Brown Motorsports on Facebook. Follow him, check him out. Keep your eye on this young driver. Fantastic to this point this year, and the future so bright along the way. Thank you for taking the time to join us, Carson Brown. Fans, stay with us. We'll be right back with more of PRN at the Track.
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5: These cars are about to fire it off in anger.
6: 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We got cars sideways. It's Christopher Bell. He spins and collects a couple cars.
5: Side by side, Austin Cindric has him at the line, and he will take the lead into one.
6: Here comes Shane Van Gisbergen on the bottom. He's looking for second.
7: Now Chris Buescher fired out of a cannon in turn two. He's right into the rear bumper of Packett.
6: Oh, it's a multi-car accident. I want to say 15, 20 cars. Guys, that took out about two-thirds of the field.
8: We have a fight on pit road between two crew guys. One of them is with Ty Gibbs. One is with Brad Keselowski.
5: Blaney, bottom of the racetrack. Chastain makes it three wide. He'd like to take a spot here on the backstretch, and he charges. He wants the lead in turn three. Ross Chastain shot at him, a cannon from the sixth starting spot. He has already moved up to second. The battle now for third on the high side. Kyle Larson, Riley Herbst challenging low. Kyle Larson moves up to the top side. Going to lose a little bit of ground.
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1: 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I'm Lenny Baticki, and we'll see you next time at the Track. 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

0: Welcome to Racers Odds. I'm David Stiles. He's Andrew Kurland. And Shane Van Gisbergen continues to make history. It's the first time that we've had a driver completely sweep a weekend at Setanoma when he won the O'Reilly race. And then he was had his boots shaking there at the end of the Cup Series race as Chase Briscoe was charging hard. But SVG able to hold off the field and claim 7 out of the last 9 road courses for his own. And he ties Tony Stewart with 8 road course wins overall in his career. And he's only got one more to go to tie Jeff Gordon. So another great run for the Kiwi of Shane Van Gisbergen. Andrew, you were boots on the ground in Sonoma. First time that you've called a race at that racetrack. What were your impressions just coming out of that weekend?
1: SVG, yeah, he was certainly the guy to beat. You could just tell his raw speed was there.

0: really the field's best strategy was to try to short pit him one lap and try to get a little bit of a tire advantage on him. I was covering Connor Zilich. That was their strategy. And it didn't end up working out for him because he stalled it trying to leave on pit road. Any of that time he would have gained, he would have lost. But yeah, I mean, it again was the SVG's weekend to lose. Chase Briscoe had that sentiment after the race when he talked to Heather Dubow, and was like, I was so close to finally beating him here. And that one's going to sting just because he knows what it means to beat SVG at his own craft. So, overall, it was a great weekend. Sonoma's a really cool track, and I'll be headed to Chicagoland, which is where I attended my first NASCAR race. It's where I fell in love with NASCAR, so I'm really excited about this weekend too.
1: And that's what I was going to transition into. We're back at Chicagoland for the
0: Yeah.
1: first time in a couple of years. How excited are you? I know you're going to be up there for the weekend. What are you expecting to see once you get up to this racetrack?
0: A lot of worn out surface, a lot of wear and tear, specifically, and it's more than first time in a couple of years. Kyle Larson, Chase Elliott, they weren't champions back when we last raced at Chicagoland. Joey Logano had one championship. Trackhouse Racing didn't even exist. There's a list of drivers who have never even raced at Chicago in the Cup Series. So I expect a lot of unknowns, but I still think there is an advantage to knowing this racetrack and having experience at this racetrack. And so that's kind of who I'm targeting when it comes to looking at some of these guys. But there were drivers that came out of the tire test and they said, it's really bumpy. It's a rough course. Now, that could also be the next gen and the underbody of this race car being the way it is. The last time we raced here, the underbody didn't look like that. It was the Gen 6 car. It had suspension. And
1: Yeah.
0: so that was the biggest sentiment from people who tire tested at Chicago was, wow, this is a rough racing surface. But I think that's good. That should make for exciting racing.
1: I fully agree, and we're in the throes of this in-season challenge. I'll have to give myself a few flowers because I went 13 for 16 in picks. I think
0: Wow.
1: that's pretty solid. So, my bracket still isn't busted. Really, the only thing that I lost was Suarez. I had him in the final four. I don't know if we can actually say that, but the four remaining drivers in the bracket challenge, he's the only one that I lost out of that because Todd Gilliland was able to run a little bit better than Daniel. And then I know that you had a big loss because Carson Hocevar beat Zane Smith. You had Zane Smith going pretty far in your
0: Yeah.
1: bracket. But yeah, other than that, and then the Briscoe Allmendinger one was kind of the throw up, and Chase Briscoe ran really well. So I just want to take the opportunity to say, Chase, sorry I didn't pick you, but you ran a heck of a race. You've been running really good the last couple of weeks. So I've actually got you lined up in a bet this week, and I'm going to take Chase Briscoe in one of these matchups. If you go on FanDuel, they give you every single one of
0: Yeah,
1: these
0: the in-season
1: in-season
0: tournament.
1: tournament matchups, which I've said it for a couple of weeks now. This is my bread and butter. I'm finally on the positive side of the bankroll by $32.22. So it's taken me 18 weeks, but I'm finally back on the positive. You just got to trust me. If you like the kind of bets that I do, you got to trust the math. We'll come back up to the positive at some point, and here we are. We're on the top. So it's not as good as Andrew. He's still 200 plus right now, even though he's had a couple of losses the past couple of weeks. He's still doing really well. But I've got a lot on my sheet. We're going to look at every single one of these matchups. I'm not going to bet on every single, I'm going to bet on every single one of them. And then I've got this nasty parlay that you can do if you believe in all the metrics that I put out. But a lot of fun with this in-season challenge, and it really works well into my betting strategy. So I'll kick it over to you first, Andrew, to really get your bets on the table to see what you're looking at, and then we'll dive into each one of these matchups.
0: Yeah, I mean, to me, there's been one driver's name who sticks off the page when I'm thinking, okay, this is their chance to win it. And I know I've said it a few times where this is Kyle Larson's weekend to break his winless streak, but I really genuinely believe this is Kyle Larson's weekend to break the winless streak. It's been 42 races since he's last wound up in victory lane. And my goodness, was he so good at Chicago before we stopped racing there in 2019? Now, he doesn't have a win to his name there, but he has the best average finish among any driver to have raced there. It's 6.17. That's in six starts. He lost the race twice, really late in the go, once to Alex Bowman in 2019, and then, of course, the famous battle he had with Kyle Busch, the slide job race. That was Kyle Larson who had the lead, just lost it there at the end. This is a track where we're going to talk about the Kyle Larson lane and running the top groove of the racetrack, and he's plus 600 to win. I like that a lot. David, you're talking about some matchups. I got to stick with my bracket here. I'm going to go and swing for the fences. SVG over Blaney at plus 250 is one that I have. And then I'm going to take Booty Barker by his word after San Diego. And he said, you know, we could have won Nashville. We felt really good about our San Diego car. And he thinks that Corey Heim and him and the 67 team can win Chicago, or at least compete. Corey Heim is plus 6,000 to win at Chicago. Whoa. Do I think he's going to win? Probably not. But take him at that and cash out during the race is, I think,
1: I like
0: the play that
1: plan.
0: You do there.
1: I like that plan a lot.
0: Corey Heim, it's the type of race where you kind of forget he's in it. And that all bit us in San Diego.
1: Well, and those Toyotas have just been so, so strong all season long. The other thing with Kyle Larson, he's led in 12 of the last 13 races on mile-and-a-half tracks.
0: Yeah.
1: He's good. He's the second most laps led of any driver behind Reddick and Denny Hamlin.
0: Yeah.
1: So other than those two drivers, he's led the most laps of anyone. He's in like 600-ish range, and I know he led a ton of those at Bristol, but he's still Kyle Larson, and I like that bet. I'm going to put a few units on Kyle Larson at plus 600, too. I think you're right. I think it is that week. You're going to bet Tyler Reddick again to win because that's been the shtick all year.
0: I think that's
1: also a good bet this week. I think Tyler Reddick to win at Chicagoland is
0: and
1: also
0: so is betting Denny Hamlin. Remember,
1: bet.
0: I'm putting a dollar on Hamlin now, too.
1: I think all three of those
0: leader.
1: Guys.
0: Yeah.
1: Yes, by a single point. This is the first time that we've had a points leader that's not named Tyler Reddick in 18 weeks, so which is just absolutely insane. But a lot has happened here in the last couple of weeks that's shaded the season a little bit differently, and it's still a two-car race between those two guys because the point lead is about 100 between first, second, and third. But I think it's Kyle Larson's week. I agree with that. I think if you put units on Reddick and Denny Hamlin, those are smart bets as well. I'm looking at these matchups. The three that I like the most are Alex Bowman versus Austin Cindric. Alex Bowman's really good at Chicagoland Speedway. He's plus 100 to Austin Cindric's minus 128. Put a few units on Alex Bowman at plus 100. That's plus money. That's not a bad bet. The other one, Chase Briscoe, Ty Gibbs, they're matched up together, both of them minus 113. They've both been really competitive. Ty Gibbs is on a hot streak. But so is Chase Briscoe. I think Chase Briscoe has a little bit more of the momentum. I would say put units on him at minus 113. And then I've got to stick to my guns. I think Christopher Bell is going to win this in-season challenge. I'm going to bet Christopher Bell to win that matchup, minus 146. Those are the three different bets that I like the most. If you put all three of those in a three-leg parlay, you get some pretty good odds. If you bet five units on it, you'll get 26 dollars back, $27 back. That's about plus 535 if you do that on FanDuel. So that's not a bad bet for a three-leg parlay. I think all three of those will hit. Now, if you go down my bracket and you pick everyone that I picked, and I'll have to pick somebody different so because of the ones that I lost. So that means I'm going to pick Josevar. He's minus 670. Then I'll end up picking Briscoe again at minus 113. And then between what was the other one? I've got Josevar, I've got Briscoe. Blanking right now.
0: Bowman?
1: No, I've already got Bowman. I had Bowman winning over Tyler Reddick, so I've got him in that situation. Anyway, if you take all eight of these matchups and put them in a big parlay together, it's plus 1,906. So if you bet $5 on that,
0: wow.
1: You get $95.35 back, or 95 units back. That's a very hairy, long-shot parlay

0: But if you're like me and you think it could work out, put some coffee money on it, put some soda money on it. It may turn out to be pretty lucrative for you, because if I just take every one of these single bets in the matchups, depending on what my bracket is, I'm only going to get back like $38 plus the $70 that I waged if you do $10 bets on each of those. So there's a little bit more juice to squeeze if you do the three-leg parlay and the eight-leg parlay. I don't think the eight-leg parlay is the way to go. I think that that's too long. I like this three-leg parlay at the plus 500-ish range. If you bet $5 on it, you're going to make some decent money back on it. I know a lot of them are minus odds, but that's just the way that I'm leaning. And so that's really how I'm shorting this race. I'm sticking to these matchups. I'm going to put $10 down on each one of these, and it's going to stay with my bracket. We've already talked about that. And then hopefully I can just stay on the positive side of the bankroll. That's the plan, is to just stay on the positive side. Do I think I'm going to win every single one of these? It's very doubtful. But if I hit on a few of them, at least I get some return. So that's how I'm playing this. We're not swinging for the fences. We're just maintaining our investment, and we're trying to grow the bankroll. That's really what my strategy has been all season long. Andrew has been on the picking winners, and it's been great for you. I'm not good at that. It just doesn't pay off for me.
1: I like picking the winners. That's fun. I will say, and I haven't seen any odds for top 10 yet. I know we're a little early to the game this week. You mentioned Alex Bowman. He's going, and I know it's been already since 2019, since we last raced there. He's the defending winner at Chicago, but technically he is still going for four straight top 10 finishes at Chicago. The 2 years prior to his win, in both years finish 10th. So Bowman's good there. And if there's one track where the numbers at least are on his side, I think it's that one. Is it the same Alex Bowman as the last time he was there? That's the biggest question mark that I have going into the weekend.
0: Well, they're on a different strategy than everybody else. I've said it before on this show. I've said it on some of our other shows. They've got to look for wins. They've got to look at anything they can do just to right their ship for their season, because they're still mired back in the high 20s in points. So I think Bowman in that matchup at plus 100 is a good bet. I think Bowman to top 10 is a good bet. I don't think he'll win the race, but I have an inclination that he will be a factor at Chicagoland. So do you have anything else we're going to bet? I've kind of laid out my strategy for the weekend. Is there anything else other than I want to say I hit the U.S. getting out of Group D in the World Cup. So that was a plus 145 bet. So we hit that. There we go.
1: I've got a bet, a standing bet, that they make it to the round of 16. So they need to win Wednesday night against Bosnia-Herzegovina, and then I will cash in on that. I just cashed in on Morocco will make it to the round of 16. They had a huge win over the Netherlands the other night. So doing pretty good in the World Cup department.
0: Yeah.
1: I just need to catch up in the race car department. But, no, David, that's pretty much it. I mean, I know it's a little bit of a shorter show, but at the same time, I just don't think we have as many answers to the questions that we have going into it. It's just one of those weekends where you just have to rely on history at the mile and a halfs. If they have a past history at Chicago, you base it off of that, and we go from there. But I'll be boots on the ground starting this weekend in Joliet, and I really can't wait.
0: Hope you get you a Chicago dog. I know that you're from up there. I love Chicago dogs. Let's talk a little bit of Pick'em real quick. We haven't updated you on that this show. Andrew's got a 121-point lead. I got snookered on the SVG strategy. He let me down big time in San Diego. I think I only got one or two points. Yeah. So I got completely snookered. And last week I had McDowell and Andrew had Shane Van Gisbergen, so only scored 36 points. So I don't think I'm going to be able to come back. We're getting down to the throes of the season. If I do, it's going to be last second heroics. And so for Chicagoland, I'm going to go with the most winning driver that we have this season. I'm going to pick Tyler Reddick, and he will be off the board for the rest of the year. So,
1: wow!
0: I'm going to shoot one of my bullets and see if it pays off for me. So, who are you going to go with this week?
1: My guy can't. I don't think compete with Tyler Reddick, but I was just talking about him a minute ago. I like Alex Bowman, and this track, if you have to pick one driver one time all year, Alex Bowman, the defending winner at Chicagoland, the guy I'm going to go with.
0: That's a pretty good pick. I had him in Kansas, and it paid That's off solid. Pretty well for me. Yeah. So he's good at both of those tracks. I think Kansas is his best track statistically, but he's won here at Chicagoland before. That's a really, really good pick. So hopefully you're enjoying this in-season challenge. Hopefully these parlays will pay off for you. Again, I don't recommend doing the 8-leg unless you really want to. I'm going to put 5 units on it just because I've got to stay to principle, and if I don't, then I'm going to look like a chump because it's like, why didn't you bet all your matchups? So that's what I'm doing. I'm going to do this 8-leg and the 3-leg and then 10 units on each one of these matchups and Kyle Larson to win the race. So those are all my bets for this week. Andrew's doing the same strategy. Denny Hamlin, $1. Tyler Reddick, $1. Larson at plus 600. Alex Bowman, the top 10. That's kind of a summation of today's bets and show. Hope you guys have a great 4th of July. Remember, don't hold firecrackers in your hands. That's a bad idea. Yeah. So don't do that. We need all of our digits on our fingers when we come back after 4th of July. Have a lot of fun. It's about trying to grow your bankroll, injecting a little bit more entertainment into the race each week. And for Racers Odds, I'm David Stiles. He's Andrew Curlin. We'll talk again next week.
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2: Welcome to the show, everyone. NASCAR enjoying a very rare off week, the only time this year for the rest of the season that the racetracks will be silent, and all three major series get the week off. So that means the Cup teams, the O'Reilly teams, and the truck teams all get a respite. Then they come back and tackle the remainder of the 2026 season. I'm Doug Rice, joined by Alexis Erickson and David Stiles. And guys, during this off time, Jordan Bianchi, as he is wont to, dropped a pretty big announcement, and that was basically telling us the 2027 season. Alexis, of all the things that Jordan brought to life, were there any real big surprises for you?
4: You know, I don't know if there were any super big surprises. The one thing that I was kind of, I don't know, I'd say maybe a little bit bummed about was that we aren't going back to the Chicago street course, it looks like. That's not official yet, but it looks like there's some politics and some allocation of government funds that aren't being, given to the proper people. And that's halting things a little bit. And so even though Jordan came out earlier this year and said that he thought we were going to be back on the Chicago street course, it looks like because of funding, that probably isn't going to happen. I think that'll probably make a lot of people excited because Chicagoland Speedway put on a pretty good show this year. I was in the camp of we could probably do both. I know there's not a lot of room in the schedule for, two races in the same market, but in my opinion, they're two completely separate places, even though they're pretty close to each other and they serve two completely separate audiences. And I thought that that could work, but it looks like that's probably not going to be the case.
2: David, what about you? Anything in Jordan? And then we'll kind of review some of the highlights of what he had to say.
5: For me, the biggest surprise, I think, is going back to the Naval Base Coronado. I didn't think that that was going to happen. I thought it'd be a 1 year and done, just kind of celebrate America's 250th. Birthday, and we would go there and run a race, and then, proof of concept, we'll go somewhere else and run a race. Like Alexis said, we may do Chicagoland and Chicago Street Course, but we're going back to San Diego, and I think that's great. I thought the racing down there was compelling. We saw Corey Heim win his first race. He's, went on to win Indy after that, so a lot of excitement about that event, and people really thought that it was a very cool environment to have a race on and see all of the aircraft carriers and the jets. So I'm excited that we're going to go back to that venue, and this time it'll be in the summer, so a little bit later on the schedule than it was previously.
2: I like that idea. I think that that race had great optics, and we got a surprise winner. We learned a lot about Corey Heim there, so I'm glad that it looks like they'll be returning to the Naval Base San Diego. Then I have a feeling if NASCAR plays this right, they don't want to lose the buzz on that. They'll move that race to somewhere else. And Alexis, to your point, Bianchi is kind of wishy-washy, I feel like, on the Chicago versus Chicagoland thing. If they can work out the funding, if, then it may be there. But I think they're playing to the fact that they've got kind of an ace in the hole, that if the Chicago street course doesn't work out, to your point, they can always go to Chicagoland. So it looks like that great state will get a race. We just don't exactly know which one it'll be.
4: You know, I think NASCAR was certainly excited when they left Chicagoland this past season and saw, again, proof of concept to go back there. People came, put on a fantastic show for everybody in the stands and everybody at home watching. So they kind of felt like, okay, well, if this thing with the street course doesn't work out, we have this to fall back on, which is good. And who's to say that potentially if the street course doesn't work out this year, that it won't be on a later schedule, you know, a year or two or however many years down the road from now. But the thing that I think is good is that we are racing in that market, whether it's on the street or at Chicagoland. And as far as I'm concerned, both of those venues put on good races. So either place we go to, I think, is a win for the fans.
2: And, of course, the source of what we're talking about is Jordan Bianchi. He is one of the automotive writers for The Athletic. And it's funny, I watched The Teardown, which is a podcast show that he does with Jeff Gluck. And Bianchi probably spends 5 minutes saying how much he loves to break news. And I'm sitting there watching that, and I'm going like, he's already sitting on a story. You knew it. You know, that's the way he operates.
4: I listened to the very same one that you're referring to, which I believe was the episode after Indy, and he all but said, like, hey, the off weekend's coming, and just be aware that I will be breaking some news. I'm pretty sure, although who knows, he could have some other news in his pocket that he's going to be breaking, you know, before we get back to racing next weekend. But I think this was the story that he was referring to. And hopefully, because of the fact that he's quote unquote breaking this information now, that means that NASCAR is going to be putting out the full schedule imminently, and that in maybe a week or two, we will actually see the full schedule from NASCAR. That would be great.
5: I fully agree with that. That's one of the things that I think fans are clamoring for. They want to know when they can buy those tickets and go to their favorite racetrack. And so we've seen a little bit of that stuff. If you look at the StubHubs and the ticket sites, there are a few people on there where they're having the tickets for sale, but we don't fully know the picture yet. And so I'm excited just to see where all of these races are going to end up. I know there's a few other ones that have been moved in and out of the chase and back and forth. And so I'm excited to see what that final 10 races will look like for the 2027 season. So a lot of stuff still up in the air, but I think it's moving in the right direction, and we could have a schedule pretty soon.
4: You know, as every good journalist does when they break news like this and they know something could change between now and when the schedule comes out, he prefaces it by saying this could change before NASCAR makes the announcement. But I would also say that I would suspect that he's pretty close to what it's going to be, that this is pretty close to accurate.
2: Well, Bianchi, like a good reporter, I'm sure he's got multiple sources on every one of these. So
4: yep.
2: I'm like you, Alexis. I don't doubt at all the accuracy of this. David, you referenced chase races. It looks like three could be moving out and three moving into the chase. The Bristol Night Race will go back to its traditional August date. I think that's good. That gets them away from Tennessee football and some other things to compete. You got to sell tickets. Darlington looks like it'll be the last regular season race. No issues with that. And Worldwide Technology will be moving out of the chase. And moving into the chase will be Richmond, New Hampshire, and Watkins Glen. Guys, what do we think about those as chase races? Richmond, New Hampshire, and Watkins Glen.
5: Well, with Alexis, the loss of the Roval from, you know, putting it back to the Oval, I think Watkins Glen moving into the chase is a perfect addition in that last 10-race series. And then I'm excited for that New Hampshire date. It'll be in the fall. You'll have leaf peeping. It's probably one of the best areas in the entire country to see the fall foliage. And New Hampshire's just a really great racetrack. That flat, magnificent mile, magic mile up there is just a sight to take in, and it produces some pretty good racing. And I think you're right, Doug. Bristol moving back to that other date, that really alleviates some of the friction that they've had with it being a little bit later in the season, because they don't want to compete with college football.
4: Yeah, I mean, I would agree with everything that David said. Obviously, New Hampshire moving into the fall is big because it's just going to be beautiful up there. And I think that is going to entice some fans that maybe don't live in the area that want to travel to a race to say, oh, okay, well, maybe I can get, kind of two experiences in one. I can get, the fall in New Hampshire, and I can go and see a cup race in the Chase, which I think would be, a fantastic weekend for anybody that wants to travel in the fall. And then Watkins Glen, that time of year, too, I think is going to be fantastic for fans to experience that. And I agree. I do believe that when you look at the full course of Chase races, I personally believe there should be a road course in there because it should be all encompassing when you're talking about going for a championship. And so I'm excited about Watkins Glen being in there. And then anything that can move Bristol clear of college football and all those other things that kind of encumber it in that later date. And I believe they were in that August date that they would potentially be moving back to for quite a long time in their heyday when they, were selling out the venue and all of those things. So, potentially that could have a positive effect on their ticket sales as well.
2: Well, we're a little tighter to Bristol because that's a race that PRN's been covering for quite some time, and I get that. And it's odd because there are only two big sporting events in that part of the universe, and that is Tennessee football and Bristol Motor Speedway. Why have them competing for the audience? Because if you've ever been to a race at Bristol, you see a lot of Tennessee orange. And you don't need to be slicing the pie any thinner up there.
5: Fully agree. Even the Western North Carolina area where I'm from, a lot of Tennessee orange in that area too.
6: Right.
5: So you don't want to cannibalize that market either. And then the one track that we haven't talked about really is that Darlington date. And it's moving out of the playoffs, but that's just because the schedule is changing a little bit at the front end because of the way the NFL and the Super Bowl is going to be played, and then the clash going back to Daytona. So they're keeping that date around that, Labor Day, September holiday. And so that is the only reason that it is not in the Chase anymore. So they're keeping it at its traditional date, which I like that as well.
2: We'll take a time out. When we come back, we'll take a look at a couple of other dates that are up in the air in the NASCAR world.
7: How does Chase Briscoe win? With the hands of his pit crew changing four tires in under 9 seconds. The voice of his spotter carving a path through the pack. His race engineer, systems engineer, all working tirelessly to shave off a tenth of a second. With his team at Toyota, his crew chief, his fans, his family. It's all of this all at once at 200 miles per hour. From the moment Chase joined Toyota to the moment he ends up in victory lane. So how does Chase Briscoe win? In summary, not alone. Toyota Racing. Your race, your story. NASCAR is a registered trademark of the National Association for Stock Car Auto Racing, LLC. How does Chase Briscoe win? With the hands of his pit crew changing four tires in under 9 seconds. The voice of his spotter carving a path through the pack. His race engineer, systems engineer, all working tirelessly to shave off a tenth of a second. With his team at Toyota, his crew chief, his fans, his family. It's all of this all at once at 200 miles per hour. From the moment Chase joined Toyota to the moment he ends up in victory lane. So how does Chase Briscoe win? In summary, not alone. Toyota Racing. Your race, your story. NASCAR is a registered trademark of the National Association for Stock Car Auto Racing, LLC.
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0: Welcome back to Fast Talk. Doug Rice, Alexis Erickson, and David Stiles. As we referenced earlier, Jordan Bianchi of The Athletic dropped a pretty major story outlining the changes for the 2027 NASCAR season. And we went over all of the biggies there, Chicago versus Chicagoland, going back to San Diego, three races moving out of the chase, into the chase, and so on. But there are still a couple of things left up in the air. And this one's been known for a while. It looks like Daytona gets the Clash back after a short stay at Bowman Gray. David Stiles, Daytona versus Bowman Gray couldn't be different. Couldn't be more different.
1: With the amount of throwing back to the past that we've had this season, it's not surprising that we will go back to Daytona and have the Clash there. To me, the biggest thing that this hangs on is the weather. We've seen the weather at Bowman Gray just be terrible during that time of the season. So I think moving it back to Daytona, giving us that Speed Weeks feel that we used to have when I know you would go down there to the Volusia Mall and have the mall shows and people would come and stay for an entire 2 weeks. I think that is what the sport needs, and they're going to get it because it's going back to Daytona, and I like it. I think it just fits, and it gives us a chance to be the only thing on during that time because there'll be a little bit of a lull in sports action, and that race should be the only thing that's on that Saturday night. So we should get a good number of eyeballs on it, I would think.
0: Alexis, is it a good thing that the Clash will be on the day before the Super Bowl?
2: Yeah, I mean, I certainly think that that's a good slot for, you know, the reasons that David mentioned. You know, people are clamoring for competition. They're getting excited about the Super Bowl, and to have that be the precursor to that, I think is going to be wonderful. And as David was talking, tell me if I'm crazy, but didn't I hear a story earlier this year that preseason testing was coming back too? So are we going back to like what it was when we were doing Volusia Mall shows? Because it seems like not only are we going back to, you know, the Clash being in Daytona and all of that, but we're also getting some tests. So it is going to feel very retro come February 2027.
0: I'm all about the testing returning, especially when you've got a new package they're going to be instituting. We'll see that in a couple of weeks at Daytona. But let's create some more buzz instead of just keeping everybody away from this. Let's go ahead and get back to the preseason so folks can get some appetizers before the regular season starts. I love the slot before the Super Bowl. I think sports awareness is at its all-time high, and people are going to watch it, folks that maybe have never watched a race before. Hey, there's something on that gets me till tomorrow, so let's see how that works out. I'm good with the Clash going back to Daytona. I hope they find a way to make it compelling. That to me is your real competitive element in all of that. Now, moving on to the All-Star race in Bianchi's article here, and we'd all heard the rumors before that it looks like the All-Star race will return to North Wilkesboro. That in itself is good, but the bad part of that, Alexis, is that means that North Wilkesboro will lose its point race, which was so ballyhooed this past season and was a huge success.
2: Yeah, it's a little bit sad that you kind of have to trade one for the other. But when you're looking at the schedule and the finite number of dates that we have, and you're looking at the fact that Speedway Motorsports forever has pretty much owned the All-Star race, and we continue to do that. It continues to be a part of our portfolio. There are only so many places in our portfolio that really you can take that and it not be a huge burden on the teams going all the way out to the West Coast or doing, you know, some of the crazy things that you could do with some of the facilities in Speedway Motorsports portfolio. It just makes the most sense, I think, for it to be at North Wilkesboro when you're looking at the list of tracks that it could have gone to. It is very, very sad that they're going to lose their points date, though, because they have worked so hard, and the event that they had just a few short weeks ago was such a success that you feel like they should continue to have a points race. But unfortunately, the way that the cookie crumbles, it's just not going to shake out for them that way, I don't think.
0: David, the folks in Wilkes County, I know are going to be, and this is not official yet, but I had heard this even before the Bianchi article came out, that it looked like they would get the All-Star race back. They may get some others to keep with Alexis's analogy here. They may get some other cookies. There's a possibility, I think, that they could get some of the support series to go up there and not just the late models.
1: There's two positives to this. One, you're still having the Cup drivers in North Wilkesboro on a Sunday for a race. So you're still going to pack that place out. The fans will show up. That community is behind that track, and it's a great track for nostalgia. The other positive to this, and these tracks have been linked together ever since this season, Dover gets their points race back. That track also has great action on it, and I think that it is deserving of a points race. So I know that we're kind of taking something away from North Wilkesboro, but we're also giving something back to Dover, which I think fits that area and that race fan just as well. So we may see this go back and forth in seasons to come, and who knows, the All-Star race may end up being back at Charlotte before we know it. But I think that Dover does deserve a points race, and I think that North Wilkesboro still getting an All-Star race is a good caveat for both of those tracks.
0: And I will be completely clear here. David Stiles and I are both Western North Carolina natives. We want things in that part of the state to prosper and grow. So with that being said, and I may be blaspheming here, I actually like the racing better at Dover than what we have seen at North Wilkesboro. I love the nostalgia. I am so glad it's back. I love Wilkes County and everything about it. But the actual competitive part of this equation, it looks better on the concrete at Dover than it does at North Wilkesboro, at least with the current iteration of this NASCAR.
1: I fully agree with that. And don't get me wrong, I love the race this season at North Wilkesboro. I liked watching Joey Logano lap up to sixth place and that cars are trapped a lap down. We got a stereotypical North Wilkesboro race, and it's something that we don't see very often. It's almost like seeing a pitcher's duel in baseball where someone goes out and completely dominates a game. And that's what happened in the foothills of the Blue Ridge Mountains just a few weeks ago here in North Carolina at North Wilkesboro Speedway. But I fully agree. Dover puts on a great show, and they've got great fans up there. And there's a way for this to work in both senses. The people just still need to come out and support that track, and we still have racing here in Western North Carolina.
0: Going from the mountains of Western North Carolina to the sand hills at Rockingham, what used to be North Carolina Motor Speedway, for the last couple of years, they have hosted a O'Reilly Series event and a truck series. And the response has been very positive, at least from what Jordan Bianchi says, Alexis. It looks like that may be out the window.
2: Yeah, and that is, you know, because when you're talking about tracks like North Wilkesboro and Rockingham and, you know, the nostalgia, we all love the nostalgia. I think the fan loves it. I think it shows, you know, at the ticket booth when fans are showing up to these races and they're coming out and supporting events. But you're right. It does look like Rockingham is not possibly going to be a part of that. And that is a little bit sad. But again, when you're looking at the portfolio of what is available and getting to new markets and doing new things and how many weeks are available, and even though it seems like we race for a really, really long time, there's still only a small amount of inventory available for all of these tracks and all of these events to be a part of. And so sometimes that means you're left on the outside looking in.
0: Rockingham is also an outlier. It is not Speedway Motorsports. It's not NASCAR. And NASCAR loves firm ownership, and I think that's probably a contributing factor to the fact it looks like they may not get a race back in 2027. I will add this little thing about the All-Star race and the Clash. I would not be opposed if those were just morphed into regular season events. Let's go to 38 races and do away with those events and make it worth the while for the teams to get there. It costs the same amount of money and the same prep to get ready for those two races, and I think fans would be okay. I think give us more of what we really want. I want more steak. I don't need as many fries. So if we took those two races and made them regular,

0: regular season events. You want to make the fans happy? Give them more of what they really, really want. That's just one guy's opinion. Legacy Motor Club makes some new additions to their roster. We'll talk about that next.
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0: It's Fast Talk here on PRN. David Stiles, Alexis Erickson. I'm Doug Rice. A rare off week in the NASCAR universe gives us a chance to talk about what's going on at Legacy Motor Club. And I'm looking at this very glossy ad that says, Legacy, welcome to the club strategic ownership group. And Alexis, this is like an all-star lineup of people that are part of this strategic ownership group. What are they cooking up? What is Jimmy Johnson and company cooking up at Legacy Motor Club?
1: You know, it's funny that this was announced yesterday because I am a huge Philadelphia Phillies fan. And probably about a week ago, Chase Utley, former Philly, amazing baseball player, was in my feed talking about something because I followed him for however many years. And he's wearing a Legacy Motor Club hat. And I thought to myself, well, that's weird that my two worlds are colliding here, but maybe he's just a really big fan of Legacy Motor Club. I mean, he's a fan of racing, and that's his team. And then here we come with this announcement that was just released that him, former Philly, and Bryce Harper, current Philly, along with a bunch of other folks, other race car drivers, Scott Dixon, Andy Roddick, who's a tennis player, Dario Franchini, Kelly Slater, a former surfer. I think what they're doing is they are trying to make this feel very exclusive. The name club in Legacy Motor Club, I think, is exactly what it is. They're trying to make it feel like an exclusive club. And by having these strategic partners buy into it, it makes it feel that way. And so, you know, they have people from, you know, sports. They have Guy Fieri, who I think that was announced not that long ago, actually. That was the one that was already announced. We've seen him at a few races here and there, and I think they're going to be part of their big hospitality push. We've heard about that, how at the racetrack they have huge hospitality areas where they are entertaining lots and lots of fans, and I think that these people are going to help do that, and they're going to help make the ticket price of whatever that is for a Legacy Motor Club fan to buy a special pass to come to this hospitality be well worth it when they come in there and they see a Guy Fieri behind a cooktop making something to eat, or they see a Chase Utley over by the bar having a drink. I think that is going to make it feel very exclusive for fans of Legacy Motor Club.
0: David Stiles, what do you think about this all-star lineup? We've got Darius Rucker in there, as you mentioned, Andy Roddick, who, by the way, has a nice role in this cute comedy called Dink. If you get a chance, watch it. Just take my word for it. It's about pickleball. That's my exposure.
1: Will Ferrell, right? Is it Will Ferrell?
0: Ben Stiller.
1: Okay.
0: I watched it thinking this is going to be dreadful. It's pretty funny. Maybe the most interesting name in all of this, though, David Stiles, that welcome to the club strategic ownership group is Scott Dixon.
2: Yeah, former six-time IndyCar champ, Indy 500 winner. I mean, guy knows how to win. And on all their social media stuff, you'll see them tag it out, hashtag the club, like in all capitals. I think Alexis is completely spot on with this. They're creating something that will drive fan engagement and make people want to be a fan of the club and go to that area at the racetrack and hang out there. I mean, who wouldn't want to go to Flavortown with Guy Fieri and then turn right around and hear Darius Rucker play wagon wheel? I mean, they're lining up these things perfectly for NASCAR fans. And I'm here for it. They do a great job. And, you know, there's a lot also going on with Jimmy with the Daytona 500 next year, running the 48 again. So they're clicking on all cylinders and they're differentiating themselves from other race organizations. And I think that's good. It's good to be unique. It's good to be a little bit different.
1: So the other thing, too, with this, and sorry to cut you off, Doug, but the other thing, too, with this, I feel like, is that all of these people, or most of them, there are some people in this group that are like financiers and they're maybe not as well known. But a lot of the people in this group that they announced come with their own fan bases already built in. I said it, you know, to start the segment, I'm a huge Phillies fan. If I was looking for a team that I wanted to get involved in NASCAR, I said, oh, well, man, Chase Utley and Bryce Harper are part of that Legacy Motor Club. Maybe I should check them out. Or, you know, you look at these other celebrities, and if you're a fan of theirs now, potentially, maybe you want to be a fan of Legacy Motor Club. So I think that's very smart.
0: Well, you've gone to the open wheel world. You've gone to the sports world, professional tennis, baseball, even if it is the Phillies.
1: I mean,
0: who are seven games back in the East, by the way.
1: Listen. Listen, we're not getting involved in that right now. But let me ask you this. If they had announced Chipper Jones being a street, wouldn't that make you two think to yourselves as huge Braves fans, you'd be like, okay, well, if I didn't know about this Legacy Motor Club, maybe now I want to know about them, you know?
0: I think this is brilliant. I applaud them, and not name dropping, but I emceed an event with Jimmy Johnson a couple of years ago, and I asked him, I said, is this name British inspired? Because Legacy Motor Club just sounds British. And he goes, no. He goes, over time, you'll get what's going on. He said, this is going to be a multi-level deal, not a Ponzi scheme, but eventually it will involve the fans. And this feels like the next phase in that. And I bet you there's going to be one more round of famous people named, and then the public will be able to buy in. Because you're not doing all this without a public buy-in somewhere down the road. And yes, David, I would join you and Alexis in singing Wagon Wheel with Darius Rucker in a tent outside of a racetrack.
2: Flavortown. I'm excited just to see Guy Fieri. I want to see what he makes, because watched him for years on Diners, what is it, Diners, Drive-Ins, and Dives.
0: Yeah.
2: And they roll that Camaro out. And the funniest thing about that whole deal is they don't drive that Camaro to those places. They literally put it on a rollback. They drive it there. He gets out, stands in front of it, and then they put it back on the rollback.
0: Yeah, he drives it a block.
2: Else. Yeah.
0: You think he actually eats the food at the Triple D places?
2: I don't know. I've seen.
0: I've heard a big debate about that.
2: Like a lot of conspiracy stuff about like he doesn't actually eat it, and I'm like, that would kind of defeats the purpose of the show, doesn't it?
1: I've always wondered what he does if he bites into something and it's terrible. Because you've never heard him say, oh, man, that's the worst thing I've ever eaten. Why did anybody tell me to come to this place? Like, what is – does that just – that gets to the cutting room floor. That doesn't make the show. There's probably reels and reels of him spitting food out.
0: My bet is that there's a team that goes in ahead. If he goes to Bob's Diner, there has been a group from his show that goes in and says, okay, try the spaghetti. It's fine. Stay away from the lasagna.

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0: Welcome back to Fast Talk. It's Doug Rice along with Alexis Erickson and David Stiles. Brad Gilley will be back on the show. He's busy. He has made some land investments down in Texas, and I think he is. Is he homesteading, David? Do we know that yet? Is he little house on the prairie in Texas or what?
1: I know they picked up some cats. So that's, you know, that's part of it, right? Before too long, you have some cats, and then you add some chickens, and then you go on full Ryan Blaney mode, and you've got llamas. So
2: and you've got llamas, yeah.
1: I think that might be the play, but I'm not sure. I know they have a little tiny home down there on the property in East Texas, and I think him and Kathleen are just enjoying some time together and just working on their new project.
0: That sounds great. And he's got a greenhouse.
2: I was going to say, I think the coolest thing on the property is that greenhouse. They're going to be growing a lot of cyclospora-free vegetables in there, I think. Maybe I'm hoping he can ship some down to us here in North Carolina.
0: Due to recent developments, that's pretty important. So good luck. Yeah. Good luck to Brad and Kathleen and with their new adventure down in East Texas. And Kyle Petty will be back on some subsequent shows. So busy, and he signs up for X number every year. And Kyle's been stirring up enough stuff lately that we want him back.
2: We do. We miss him dearly.
0: Quickly on this before we talk about what we did during the off week. We're looking at Kyle here being staunch about the fact that the Indy race is not a crown jewel. David, where do you stand on that?
1: I think because it is Indy, it has to be a crown jewel, and we're running there, so I think you include it. But I also do like that we have the traditional other three with the Daytona 500, the Coca-Cola 600, and then the Southern 500. That really fits into the DNA that is NASCAR. But if we're running on that track, I think you have to include it, and that gives us a nice even number with four. My dad wouldn't like that. He's an odd number guy, which makes him kind of odd, but I like the even number of crown jewels. I think that it belongs.
0: Alexis?
2: Yeah, I'm of the same opinion, and I think it's for more reasons than just the track itself and the legacy that the track brings. I think it's because when you walk around the garage area at Indy and you talk to the competitors in the Cup Series, and I'm sure probably the same in the lower level series as well, they all want it really badly. And I think when you think about the competitors and how they feel about the facility, how they feel about the event, and how badly it is that they want to win it is all you really need to know about whether or not an event is a crown jewel. Because if you talk to any of the competitors in the garage and ask them, you know,

0: do you want to win Indy because it's Indianapolis Motor Speedway? I think you'd probably get 100% of people saying, yes, we would love to win that race because it is super prestigious. The track is super prestigious. And, you know, there it is hallowed ground. And there are only so many people that have won there and have been able to etch their name into history of that place that is considered the best racetrack in the world to a lot of people. And that should mean something.
1: That's a great way to look at it. I waffle on this one. There are times that I say, absolutely, most famous race course in the world. I think the thing that bothers me is that so far NASCAR has not carved out its own legacy there, that it doesn't feel like we've had those great races. I mean, the last race we had there, we never had a pass for the lead. So if we could get a few more great payoffs, I would feel a little bit better about it. I do think it's very important, and I think it's important that NASCAR stays there. So these people are saying, we need to leave. No, we don't. We need to be there. If they could make the racing better, that would be a real plus. So we'll take a time out and come back with a little green flag, black flag.
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0: It's Bass Talk here on PRN, the Performance Racing Network. We do an hour-long talk show about racing, even following a weekend when there was none, because there's plenty to chat about here in the racing universe. Now let's do this little thing.
1: It's time now for Green Flag, Black Flag.
2: I got a bunch of carefully prepared statements here. I'm going to read these. Our panel, very learned panel, will mull them over. If they agree with the statement that I have just read, it will get a green flag, and kind of hear this. If it gets disagreed with, it's a black flag. Go from there. Here we go. Going to go with Doug Rice first. With only four races left, the chase standings will not change between now and Darlington.
0: I'm going to give that a green flag. I think everyone above the line has a big enough cushion that they will stay in. And I don't know that there's anybody below the line that I feel like has really got enough juice to jump up there. So, yes, I'm going to say green flag. The chase standings pretty much stay pat.
2: All right, Alexis Erickson, what do you think?
3: Yeah, I'm going to concur with Doug, because as you look at it right now, Austin Cindric is in the 16th spot, 38 points above Ryan Preece, 44 above.

0: above Erik Jones and 50 above Brad Keselowski. I think it does say the same. I think Austin, Cindric, driving Propensky, the tracks that we have coming up before we start the chase are going to be good for him. And the three that are really directly below the cut, I agree with Doug. I'm not sure that they have the juice right now to be able to climb their way back in.
1: David, do you think it's unanimous here?
2: It is unanimous. I'll eat a little bit of crow because a few weeks ago I was like, Erik Jones will make it in if SVG doesn't have a prayer. And here we are. Shane Van Gisbergen's running really well, and Erik Jones is on the other side of the cut line. So green flag.
3: I'm with you on that humble pie for SVG. I didn't think he'd make it. And his runs at Echo and North Wilkesboro, I think, are going to propel him to get in.
1: Let's go to question number two. Alexis is going to crank this one up here for us. Today's crop of NASCAR drivers are so talented. They're just too young.
0: That's an interesting question. I mean, you know, I don't know. I don't even know how to really answer that question. Yes, they're young, but I don't think that that's necessarily means that they're not good at what they do. They have some learning that they need to, you know, go through, and some experience is always a good thing. But when you look at, like, what Carson Hocevar is doing and what Corey Heim is doing and, you know, these guys that are, like, the next crop of what we are probably going to refer to as NASCAR superstars, I think they're doing all the right things right now. So I don't know that being young is really a detriment to them. It's probably a good thing.
1: Okay, Doug Rice.
3: Well, as the senior citizen on this panel, after the show, I'm going to go out and yell at clouds in the yard. But anyway, they're too young. Qualified answer here. They're not too young. They're just not seasoned. They're not like the chicken in David Salas's crock pot. They need more seasoning. As you get older and you have more life experiences, I think you get inherently more interesting. So, no, they're not too young. Everybody's got to be young, and I'm envious of that, but they're not seasoned yet.
1: Okay. David Stiles.
2: I don't think they're too young. If we look at other sports, you look at college football, just for instance, those are still teenagers, still kids in their 20s. You have people just flocking to them to get autographs and signatures and playing NCAA football. We have the same thing going on in racing right now. We just happen to have a few guys that are in their early 20s and Connor Zilich just turning 20. So a lot to look forward to in NASCAR, and I hope these guys stay in the sport for a long time. We got to get to see a lot of good feuds and rivalries.
1: Alexis, let's go to you on this one. Corey Heim will be a Chase driver in 2027.
0: Ooh. You know what? I'm going to go out on a limb and I'm going to say green flag. I think he probably does make the Chase. I think he'll probably be maybe towards the latter half of the Chase field. And the reason why is because even though he's already won two races and not a full-time season, I am going to stick with my theory of rookie things happen to rookie drivers. And he will be, it will be the first time that he's competing the full grind of the Cup Series schedule. And I think there's something to be said for what happens when you have to do 38 weeks a year. And, you know, you don't have time to prepare for the races that you know that you're going to run. And, you know, the depth of the season gets to you as a rookie. So I think he will make the Chase, yes. But I don't know that he's going to be a championship contender.
1: All right, David, is he going to be a championship contender?
2: I'm going to say black flag and say no. I really want to say green flag. But I think that things will happen to him like any rookie driver. And he'll have a little bit of attrition. Do I think he could win races next season? I do believe he can, but it may just be a situation where they just don't have enough points after those race wins to make sure they're in that top 16. So I think that it will be a successful year for him, but I'm going to agree with Alexis on one point of hers. He's not run a full season yet, and they've been very strategic in the races that they've placed him in the 15 starts that he has had, to be successful. So I think that hurdle, learning how to digest these races every week, that, you know, you'll have to pay the piper at some point, and I think that may be next season. So I don't think he makes it into the Chase.
1: All right, Doug Rice.
3: Corey Heim will make the Chase, but I keep hearing this Elton John song called I've Seen That Movie Too, which is, we had Connor Zilich winning races this year and being a championship contender almost universally. Everyone was bowing at that altar. And it's been an unmitigated disaster. The advantage Corey Heim has

0: is that he is with a better race team. There's no question. The group that he is going to be racing for puts out better cars than Trackhouse. 2311 is light years ahead. Heim will make the chase. Does he win two races like he did this year in a partial schedule? Don't know about that, but he will be in the chase.
1: Let's do this one here. Yeah, the best way to spend an off weekend if you're a NASCAR driver is to simply do nothing.
0: If I was a NASCAR driver and I had an off week, would I just sit at home and do nothing? No, I'm going to say black flag. Doing nothing is overrated. So they're going to, these people, they did not get to this level of success by doing nothing. They will all be doing something. They may not be racing, but they're going to be out on a boat or they're going to be doing something. They're going to utilize this time. They're not sitting at home watching Drew Carey on The Price is Right.
1: All right, Alexis.
2: I'm going to agree with Doug. I think for a lot of these drivers, living out of your suitcase week in and week out is what they're used to. It is their comfort in a lot of cases. I think you'll probably find some of these drivers have gone and found other cars to drive in the off weekend, I'm sure, in some dirt race somewhere and, you know, podunk, wherever, just because they want to be behind the wheel of a race car. But I also think you'll see them, they have lots of money too. So they're going to get in their jets and they're going to go to places that are tropical and have vacations with their family. That's probably what I would do if I had unlimited resources.
0: Apologies to all you people that live in Podunk, by the way. So,
2: well, I'm saying, you know,
3: out in BFB.
0: All right. Maybe on that, we'll take a break and be right back.
4: 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In summary, not alone. 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

0: wrapping up another edition of Fast Talk. I'm Doug Rice, joined by Alexis Erickson and David Stiles as we come off the very rare off weekend and head into 14 straight weeks of NASCAR racing action. We touched on this a little bit ago, that next up is Iowa, then it's Richmond, New Hampshire, and then we wrap up with Daytona to decide who moves on into the chase as we return to that format. Keeping in mind, guys, one thing we have not talked a lot about is that this year it's possible when we get to that final race down at Miami Homestead, we might already know who the champion is. The whole narrative for these last 10 races is going to change. David, what are your thoughts on that? Do you think we get to Homestead and maybe somebody, all they've got to do is show up to win? Or are we going to go down there with two, maybe three drivers battling with a realistic chance?
1: I think there's two possibilities. We either are going to show up with a couple races left and already know who our champion is going to be, or we're going to see something like Tony Stewart did a number of years ago and just go on an absolute tear and someone come up from that bottom 10 and, or, you know, the 10 and under or 10 and above category and make a run and then win the championship. So to me, those are the only two options that I think are going to happen, or Denny Hamlin's just going to continue just to be solid and consistent and just walk away with this thing. So I'm here for it. I'm excited to see what happens. We'll all find out together, and that's the magic of racing. We've got to go run the races. We can't just pencil in our winners and say, yep, we've got it figured out. We have to run every lap, and it's going to be exciting. I'm looking forward to these next four races.
2: You know, as we sit right here, you know, getting ready for Iowa, Denny Hamlin has an 84-point lead over Tyler Reddick for the number one seed, which is what we've been told to call it. And so we could potentially get to Daytona and already know who that number one seed is going to be without having to run the race at Daytona, without it coming down to a points battle at Daytona to see who is going to be the number one seed going into the chase. You could get to Homestead and know without a doubt who is going to be your champion. That is the unfortunate situation when you look at the way that the chase is run. But, you know, it's kind of like you can't have your cake and eat it too sometimes. Like, you know, that is part of this. If you wanted a champion that was chosen from the full lot of points paying races that we have, you know, this was what NASCAR came up with. This was the best, I think, of both worlds. And it could potentially come down to us not having a very thrilling finale. With that said, I hope it's not the case. And I think it probably won't be, just because of, you know, how competitive this Cup Series garage is. But you never know. So it could potentially be that.
0: I'm okay with this. And I'm okay if after nine races we know that driver X is going to be the champion, be it Denny Hamlin, Tyler Reddick, Blaney, somebody else. I'm okay with that. My issue with the past format was always – I felt like it was a roll of the dice in that last race. And we saw that play out last year in both the O'Reilly series. The guy that dominated it, Zelich, didn't win it. Jesse Love won it after winning two races. Yes, I know all the things. Those were the rules. We knew it going in. But that is such a wheel of fate type thing. And the same way with Denny Hamlin, they misplayed it at the end. He'd been clearly the best team throughout the year, and it didn't play out. And Larson won it. And even Larson, I felt like almost apologized for winning the thing. That's not going to be the case this year. Whoever is the champion in all these divisions, I feel like there is no question that good fortune, luck, whatever you want to call it, played into them winning the title.
2: I was going to ask you, Doug, if Wheel of Fate was just another way of saying luck, because we all know how you feel about luck.
0: I think luck is based on probability. If I go to Vegas and I play roulette and I hit all my numbers, that's because the math said that my numbers were supposed to come up. I do not believe in this, ooh, this person's lucky. No, you kind of make your own luck. And I think it's more probability than it is luck.
1: I mean, what's the saying? Fortune favors the ones that are prepared.
0: Yep.
1: So, I mean, that's the whole story. We've got four drivers right now locked in on the Cup side. Hamlin, Reddick, Blaney, and Ty Gibbs. They're already locked in. We've got four races to go in these, you know, first 26 races of the season. To me, I think who is going to be the next one to get locked in? And the surprise, sitting in fifth, Carson Hocevar. He's right there. He's up two spots from last week before Indy. So there's some drivers that are going to make a push. We'll just have to run the laps and see who can find out who's better.
0: Like him or not, Hocevar makes this interesting.
2: He does.
0: He has kept this interesting this year, and I think when we get done digesting this full season, we still got 14 races to go. He's going to have his own chapter in the book of 2026. There will be a rather sizable chapter devoted to Carson Hocevar. Like him, don't like him, whatever, he has drawn a lot of attention. That's going to put the wraps on this edition of Fast Talk. Thanks a lot to the folks that helped put this show together. Andrew Curlin, who handles the social media for here, and, of course, our producer, Kent Bernhardt. And on behalf of David Stiles and Alexis Erickson, I'm Doug Rice. And in the meantime, keep it between the navigational beacons.
2: Between the buoys.
1: It's 5 o'clock somewhere.
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4: Denny Hamlin, Tyler Reddick, Ryan Blaney, and Ty Gibbs have already locked themselves into the 10-race championship battle, which means that the rest of the field is vying over 12 open spots as we reach a boiling point in the season after a much-needed off weekend. Three-time champion Joey Logano says the 22 team thrives under pressure, and they have a real opportunity to crack the top 10 in points after spending most of the season below the cut line.
6: I think that's a realistic goal at this point to try to get to. I think we can do it. So we'll keep the pressure on. This team's better when the pressure's on. So we got to keep finding ways to do that. I think it's a realistic goal to get to, considering the track's coming up. So if we can, you know, just stay strong and doing that, you know, we'll have a shot.
7: It's not the goal just to make it, right?
6: The goal is always to win the championship. So, yeah, we capitalized on a great car last week, which was awesome. We proved that you can score a ridiculous amount of points if you do this right. And if we do that, then we have a chance to win the championship. So we're not out yet, right? That's it's kind of the MO of the 22 team, it seems like, a lot of times. So hopefully we're kind of hitting that stride again.
4: One of the drivers on the outside looking in is underdog Ryan Preece, who is currently 38 points outside the top 16, but he is looking at these remaining four races with a lot of optimism as he looks to capitalize on every opportunity available.
8: That's where I actually have enjoyed this points system, because we're all going to go into Daytona, and if you only have a 10-point cushion to the guys you're around, you're not comfortable.
4: The only thing left to do now is run all the laps and see how it plays out. I'm David Stiles. This is PRN's Garage Pass.
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10: Welcome to PRN at the Track. I'm Lenny Baticki. Coming up in this show, we'll chat with the voice of Anderson Motor Speedway, William Richard. Then we'll speak with Echo Park Speedway Thursday Thunder Pro Division Champion Jensen Jorgensen. And we'll have a conversation with ASA Stars Series at Newport Speedway winner Carson Brown. But first, let's get to our What's Hot. We'll start in North Carolina at Dixieland. Second week in a row, Joe Weiss, our guest from last week, he gets the win again. Bryson Geis wins at Harris. Bowman Gray Stadium, the Mods splitting the winners. Burt Myers and John Holloman with the checkers. Jeff Tibbetts wins at East Lincoln.

0: Tennessee Haswell. Garrett Smith won the race. Donald McIntosh crowned Southern National Series champion. Cameron Hawkins wins at Big South Fork. Wartburg goes to Zach Seiss. Chase Watkins a winner at Winder Barrow in Georgia. Historic 441 to Will Harrington. Sumter, South Carolina to Austin Mintz. Danny Hurley in Victory Lane at Lawrence. Oak Level, Virginia. Benji Hicks wins there, then goes to Wythe and gets another one. Joe Leval victorious at Natural Bridge. Princeton, West Virginia to Henry Hornsby III. Chris Carpenter victorious at Ohio Valley. And at Beckley, it's Brandon Adkins. And joining us now on the ProFabrication.com hotline. You may see him on their Facebook posts, see him out and about, but he is the voice of Anderson Motor Speedway in South Carolina. William Richard, welcome back to the show. I'm here at Hall of Fame event August 7th down there as part of the big night with the Leapfrog Triple Track or Triple Crown Challenge Series coming back. Hall of Fame, who's going in the Anderson Motor Speedway Hall of Fame?
1: Yeah, Hall of Fame time. Anytime it gets to be either late summer or early fall, we start thinking about who has made an impact at the racetrack. We're going to have three special inductees. We're going to start with Mr. Sam Roberts. Sam Roberts was a more of a local scene guy, but ran multiple classes, won races at times, was a very dominant driver. When you ask people's opinions, who should go in, he's one of the first names you'll hear. Race fans, drivers, crew members say. So Sam Roberts is going to be a big addition to the Hall.
0: What era did he run?
1: I believe he was more of the 80s and 90s. I've got to learn myself a little bit more about Sam, but I do know he's kind of in that blend. He wasn't old school enough where he's kind of lost in the weeds, but he has been out of the car for a while. So I believe, you know, he was kind of like when I was a little one running around, he was running around the racetrack.
0: Wow. Anderson Motor Speedway, Friday night, August 7th. At Anderson Motor Speedway, it'll be Hall of Fame night, and we've got the first of the inductees just announced there. The voice of Anderson Motor Speedway, William Richards, is on with us. He's on the ProFabrication.com hotline, which is brought to you by Gasco Gaskets, engineered for maximum seal and durability. 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Well, I don't have a drum roll, but how about the second member of inductee for the Anderson Motor Speedway Hall of Fame?
1: So a really big name in the Southeast is Lee McAllister. People that have been around the dirt scene, asphalt scene, they know the name Lee McAllister. His daughter, Tanya McAllister, big with MPM Marketing. She's been around it her entire life. Lee has been born and bred to be a racer, and he has contributed so much, even to this day. Works on Mr. David Roberts, the Rocket, a local legend around here, still works on his race car to this day, helping out multiple teams. So he's been out of the car for a long time, but he won a lot of races as a driver. He's winning races as a crew chief. And just an all-around good guy that has impacted, whether it's dirt, asphalt, has impacted racing in the Carolinas and Georgia.
0: Wow, that's the one and two of the three for the Hall of Fame for Anderson Motor Speedway, the big night coming up Friday, August 7th. It's a part of the big Triple Crown Challenge Series from Leapfrog coming back to Anderson Motor Speedway. Remind me again about the Leapfrog Series. Didn't we talk to one of those winners here recently? They had one down there already, right?
1: Correct, Mr. Thomas Bean. And we got to make it funny because he was in a Starbucks car, and he put the Bean machine in Victory Lane at Anderson Motor Speedway. The Leapfrog Triple Crown Challenge, huge deal. Jody Chandler and his crew, they absolutely love grassroots racing. They love late models. And it's coming back in town. It's going to be a few more laps than usual. I believe it's going to be around 100 lapper on August 7th. And then we're going to have a little bit more money. We haven't displayed what that's going to be just yet. They're always throwing in tricks and challenges and extra cash. So it's going to be an exciting night to see the late models return.
0: And is it just late models on August 7th plus the Hall of Fame, or are other categories running?
1: We're going to have the Anderson late model will be kind of the headliner. But we actually have twin street stock races that night. U.S. Legends, the Hunter Hall front wheel drive, mini stock, and BM Modified all going to be in action that night.
0: Wow. And those BM Modifieds are those unique only really to that track. They used to run them at a couple of others, but now you've got the cream of the crop running there on Friday night, August 7th. Am I correct about that?
1: That's correct. And the BM Modified, you're right. I personally have never seen them anywhere else. They're so unique. They're open wheel. They're stock cars. They're a little bit of everything. Think of it. I'm modified, but kind of a smaller scale wing on the top, but they put on some great racing this year, and we're looking forward to having them again.
0: Well, and Anderson Motor Speedway puts on great racing, and they're going to put on a humdinger.
2: on Friday, August 7th, Leapfrog Triple Crown Challenge Series. Sometime I'll get it to be able to say all the way through, but it's a part of Hall of Fame night, and we've heard the first two names dropped there. Well, William Richards, you said there were going to be three. Who else is going to be inducted into the Hall of Fame at Anderson Motor Speedway on Friday, August 7th?
1: Well, this person, extra special to the racetrack, they've designated so much time, energy, and effort to the Speedway, and the third inductee is going to be someone you're going to have to find out on August 7th. This person is truly a unique individual. You cannot tell the story of Anderson Motor Speedway without this person, and we want to keep that close to the cuff. We're actually going to surprise this inductee. They will not know until the night of, so we're trying to keep that magic to us, and it's going to be one great night. If people want to see it, they got to come roll with us and see some great short track racing that night.
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2: Get out and hear our friend, the voice of Anderson Motor Speedway, William Richards, on Friday, August 7th for the big Hall of Fame event. William, thanks for joining us. 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
2: 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Hey, Jensen, man, I've known you since you were a little kid, and to watch these championships pile up. But, even before we get to the celebration, I remember a little bit of heartbreak, at least a couple of seasons, going towards this. How did losing championships actually help you strengthen yourself to get ready to win these four in a row?
9: Absolutely, Lenny. Well, I've had plenty of heartbreak in the past on some of these Thursday Thunder championships, and I think they taught me a lot, just kind of how you need to manage a 10-week series, and obviously going through racing your competitors, and sometimes it might not be quite your day, and you got to chalk it up and get the best finish you can get so that you can come back stronger.
2: That brings me to something that I noticed in the records and such. Jensen Jorgensen, now four-time Pro Division champion at Echo Park Speedway's Thursday's Thunder for the U.S. Legends. And you talk about, a little bit of adversity. I know you won a bunch of races this season, but you only started up front a couple of times. How do you process, going, well, I wasn't so fast, maybe I'm not the fastest car, and still overcome that to win championship four? Does it tweak pressure on you some?
9: Uh,

0: definitely. I'd love to be the fastest car at the racetrack, but you know, sometimes I'd or a lot this year, I had to use my experience to go up there and come from behind on a lot of these races from the start and to get up there to get the checkered flag. So I did that quite a few times this year, and yeah, I think a lot of it just had to do with just not carrying too much pressure and just knowing that I you know, I have the experience around that quarter mile oval, and that I know I've done it plenty of times in the past, then I can always do it again.
1: That quarter mile oval at Echo Park Speedway, the now four-time domain in the pro division of our guest on the profabrication.com hotline, Jensen Jorgensen. 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So our guest, Jensen Jorgensen, the Echo Park Speedway Thursday Thunder Pro Division four-time champion, has been racing on the track that, for you dirt fans, you know the name Jonathan Davenport. For you NASCAR fans, the Joey Logano, Chase Elliott names, I'm sure, ring a bell. Well, that's the track those three, all superstars in their fields, came from, and many more, like Corey Heim. And Jensen is the only driver. Doug Stevens won three championships in a row, but Jensen has capped it off with the four-time. But I did find, Jensen, a little tidbit of doing the math. You got married the start of the first of these championships to the lovely Miss Trish. How is that... maybe calm the tiger some to make you even a better pro to win these championships all the way through?
0: It's so funny because I tell so many people that I think my wife loves the racing. Sometimes I say more than I do. You know, she really truly does love it. So I think having that support staff there with her, it makes long nights working on the cars and going to the racetrack and justifying the crazy life that racing gives us. You know, I think we just do it together and enjoy it together. And yeah, so far I'm now officially undefeated since at Thursday Thunder Championship since we've gotten married. So that is something that
1: But awesome. You had another woman have to help you secure that first championship because you were somewhere else. Give us that story from the first championship.
0: Yeah, I'll tell you what, in 23, it was round two of the Thursday Thunder that year, and I actually had gone through multiple – disappointing Thursday Thunder seasons. I was kind of to the point where I'm like, well, the marriage is, you know, our marriage is going to be bigger than maybe that championship is going to be this year. We'll try again another year. And I just got a substitute driver for round two. It was actually my sister substituted for me round two. And I wasn't even really thinking hot and heavy on the points. I just was like, well, we'll just see what happens. And she substituted for me. And turns out I end up going on a hot streak back from the honeymoon, winning a bunch of races and getting a bunch of points, and found myself winning my first year there in the pro division. So, Wow. Yeah, it was quite a funny situation.
1: Four-time pro division Echo Park Speedway Thursday Thunder champion Jensen Jorgensen. The magic of help from his sister and, of course, the love from his wife, Trish, bringing all this together to take these four, and certainly some pretty hard work from Jensen as well with all the different competitors throughout those years. But Jensen, you know, is there a special part of the process for you? Is it always do it this way? Are there superstitions? What kind of things have you developed to where, oh, my helmet's got to be there and I got to have a peanut butter sandwich there or any of that kind of stuff about doing this that you also kind of give a nod to for the success?
0: Yeah, there's I'm definitely superstitious. I know some people say they aren't, but I don't know. I feel like racing's like baseball. I think you got to put your gloves on a certain way and do all that. With me in general, it's so funny. I do all of my own work to my race car as well. So when I'm setting the car up and I'm setting cross numbers and rear percentage numbers and stuff like that, I always try to get a 3-2 in there somewhere. It's very funny. So I, it's superstitious things like that where I'm like, the car's set perfect. It's at 3-2. So, you know, at a decimal point or whatnot, but yeah, the different things like that, air pressure numbers, but no, you know, I just got to trust the process a lot of times. You know, I know I have the experience. These cars are so comfortable to me. And you know, a lot of times I just, you know, I know I put the work in, I know the car, like the back of my hand. I know this particular track like the back of my hand. So it's just trust the process. If I'm not the fastest car that day, I know I could probably get to that point by the time that checkered flag's thrown. So
1: Echo Park Speedway, Thursday Thunder, first time ever, a four-time.

0: 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Jensen Jorgensen, where could folks follow the journey as it proceeds from here on social media and on the internet?
1: All my social media is just under my name, at Jensen Jorgensen. My Twitter, Instagram, Facebook, and I have a fun mix of personal life in there, and you'll see some of the trips Trish and I take. And then also, of course, it's pretty overloaded with the racing stuff because that's mostly what our life consists of. So well, absolutely, I love my followers.
0: I'll leave you with this, Jensen. The numbers 3-2 that you like so much add up to 5, and next time will be 5-time if you can reach it. Well, we hope you can. The best of luck to that. Thanks for joining us, Jensen Jorgensen. Fans, follow us. We'll be right back in just a minute.
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8: 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Join me for another great episode of Fast Talk. I heard this 5 years ago with Jimmy Johnson.
9: Oh, yeah.
8: You think Jimmy
9: Johnson
8: forgot how to drive? You're an idiot. Shut up. Sit down. He's going to win 8 races in a row. I'm not putting Kyle Larson in that category. I think driver slump and team slump. I think this may be more of a team slump than a driver slump. That's Fast Talk right here on PRN.
0: 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Hey, man, welcome back to the show. Starting 14th, a little bit of a challenge, but your patience to wait and stalk the leader with only a couple of laps to go to make your move. You know, how do you know when to pull the trigger? You're getting really good at this stuff.
10: I'm not quite sure, Lenny. We honestly just had a really good night. We honestly missed practice day. We're a little worried going into race day, being that we were getting a short amount of practice, and then qualified 14th, not where we wanted. We were worried about tires. Two Hoosier showed up with two batches of tires, and we got one batch. The other field got the other batch, and we were just a little worried, honestly. The whole day, we didn't really know what was going to happen whenever the green flag dropped. And the second it dropped, we started picking people off, making moves, dodging, weaving. Newport had a really good race. Hopefully the fans enjoyed everything that night.
0: Looked like fun up on the when you could go up high on the banking. That's got to be like, oh, this is pretty cool.
10: The groove was moving all over the place. You could run top to bottom, three wide, two wide, all over the place. Throwing some slide jobs, if you will. And it was just a good night of racing, but glad we were able to pull it off on that last restart.
9: 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Well, you mentioned slide job, you know, the dirt experience that you've had, you know, how are things from that experience with Mike Marler and other dirt stars helping you on this pavement journey that you're on now?
10: Mike Marler helped me a lot throughout my dirt racing career, and I think it's helped me a lot on my asphalt racing career, being able to adapt to the racetrack, moving lanes, changing grooves, finding where there's grip, finding where there's not grip, and understanding that feel in the seat, understanding that feel in the steering wheel, and just finding speed when you're struggling, when the groove's changing, when the temperature's changing. And throughout my career, I thought he helped a lot on dirt. And then I started racing more asphalt and realized that it plays a factor on both ends.
9: Well, and he's using that skill and knowledge from Mike Marler, and even in the past, working with Ron Hornaday. Carson Brown, our guest of the ProFabrication.com hotline, putting together quite a season as it will. But I also see that, you know, the patience, maybe, am I right? You're doing a lot of fishing and hunting when you can out there. Do those aspects of your life help you when you get in the seat be more calm, even in the tempest that a race can be?
10: Yeah, Lenny, there's a side of patience that I'm starting to understand. I think maybe the older I get, the more relaxed I get in this seat. There's a side of patience and just that will to sit back, relax, wait for your opportunity, manage tires a little bit better. I feel like that's always plays a factor in these big ASA races and these Crown Jewel Super Late Model races throughout. And hunting's been good this past year. Got a lot of animals out west in Colorado. Alaska's been good to me, and hopefully we can have more this year.
9: More trophies on the wall and on the shelf, and they're all in the crosshair for Carson Brown, our guest of the ProFabrication.com hotline, after winning his ASA Stars Newport Speedway race last weekend. And, you know, you seem more comfortable with the fans. And, you know, dirt track racing, they're almost right there with you all the time anyway. Has that interaction from there helped you relax and enjoy fans when they come up, want an autograph, chat a little bit and things like that? You seem really comfortable with the fans.
10: For sure. Up north, the fans are wild, and you have to learn how to take some of them. And it's awesome seeing all the fans on the Super Late Model side of things. The classic short track racing's back. The green, white checkers are back. All the fans, the autograph sessions. I feel like the fans are stronger than ever at the moment, especially in short track racing. So we just need to keep it that way and keep putting on a good show on the racetrack.
9: Well, watching a driver like Carson Brown will get him to buy at the pay window and get him on their feet when they're in the grandstands. Carson Brown, our guest on the ProFabrication.com hotline, ASA Stars Series Newport Speedway winner last weekend, and a big announcement about you earlier this year becoming a development driver for RCR. How cool is it to connect with that history of Richard Childress and Dale Earnhardt, and now you get to wear the RCR hat like they did?
10: Pretty hard to put it in words, Lenny, just knowing the people that are behind me, everyone at RCR, my whole family over there now, everyone at Chevrolet, Wise Optimization, just the people that are backing me at the moment, and just the development I'm getting in the preparation, the training side of things. I feel really good in the seat, but I've been doing a lot of simulator work lately, and now I feel like I'm lacking in the simulator, but feel really good on the racetrack and just learning the preparation side of things that everyone at RCR does every week to train for the weekend, all the NASCAR weekends. And they put in a lot of work that a lot of people don't see on the sidelines.
9: Well, don't miss out on the opportunity to go hunting with Richard Childress. It's an awesome time. And Carson Brown, maybe that'll be in his future. Future really, really bright. He is our guest on the ProFabrication.com hotline. Saw that you had an off-axis helmet. What about, you know, some of the designs that you're working on so we can know what creativity has gone into them?
10: Yes, I'm working on a lot of stuff with off-axis and Arai helmets. They're giving me some helmets to paint up nice and fresh for my Arca Menard starts and a lot of my bigger races. And I've got a really cool RCR helmet at the moment, and they're also painting me up a really cool personal one for Iowa. So look on my socials, and I look forward to getting that one to

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1: Where can we find you on social?
0: Carson Brown Motorsports and Carson Brown on Facebook.
1: Carson Brown Motorsports, Carson Brown Motorsports on Facebook. Follow him, check him out. Keep your eye on this young driver. Fantastic to this point this year, and the future so bright along the way. Thank you for taking the time to join us, Carson Brown. Fans, stay with us. We'll be right back with more of PRN at the Track.
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5: These cars are about to fire it off in anger.
6: 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We got cars sideways. It's Christopher Bell. He spins and collects a couple cars.
5: Side by side, Austin Cindric has him at the line, and he will take the lead into one.
6: 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He's looking for second.
7: Now Chris Buescher fired out of a cannon at Churchill. He's right into the rear bumper of Tykes.
6: Oh, it's a multi-car accident. I want to say 15, 20 cars. Guys, that took out about two-thirds of the field.
8: We have a fight on pit road between two crew guys. One of them is with Ty Gibbs. One is with Brad Keselowski.
5: Blaney, bottom of the racetrack. Chastain makes it three wide. He'd like to take a spot here on the backstretch, and he charges. He wants the lead in turn three. Ross Chastain shot out of a cannon from the sixth starting spot. He has already moved up to second. The battle now for third on the high side. Kyle Larson, Riley Herbst challenging low. Kyle Larson moves up to the top side. Going to lose a little bit of ground.
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1: 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I'm Lenny Baticki, and we'll see you next time at the track. 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

0: Welcome to Racer's Odds. I'm David Stiles. He's Andrew Kurland, and we had an epic revitalization at North Wilkesboro Speedway and a dominant performance by Joey Logano as he picks up his first win of the 2026 campaign, leading 323 laps. And I don't know about you, Andrew, but I loved that race, even though he lapped all the way up to sixth place. It was just a great event and a really great weekend at North Wilkesboro. You were boots on the ground. What was your impressions as we head out of that weekend and get ready to go to Indianapolis?
1: Six cars in the lead lap. I thought it was really cool. The word I use is slugfest, and it was just an old school, old fashioned race, and I was here for it. And frankly, Joey Logano, he was just the best car. And even Denny Hamlin, who was running in second when I was covering him on pit road, said, Joey's just really fast. So I don't know if the whole field really had a whole lot for the 22 car. And David, I'm proud because I called the shot on this show 1 week ago that Joey Logano was possibly my favorite and could go out and win this race. And I was feeling pretty good about myself when I

0: I think Ryan Blaney may have a chance to pass him in the points, but Reddick and Bubba Wallace have been pretty good at Indianapolis Motor Speedway. What do you think the notebook is for them as we head to this, you know, 2+ mile oval?
1: Yeah, you talk about that notebook. It's been great for 2311. Obviously, Bubba Wallace is last year's winner. He's led at least 25 laps in the last two Brickyard 400s in 2022. Reddick finished second. Bubba finished fifth. So the speed is certainly there for the 2311 cars and the Toyotas. And I know Reddick is looking for every single week as the opportunity to maybe be the race to turn things around. You got to feel good, though, going into Indy. Reddick is the second favorite in the sports books to win the race behind Denny Hamlin. So the sports books are favoring the Toyotas, I feel like, as they should. But I've got my eyes on the 2311 car, specifically Bubba Wallace. This is just a racetrack that last year it wasn't a fluke for him to win that race. And I know Joey Logano was leading that race when he had a tire go down, and that ultimately gave the lead to Bubba on the winning strategy. But still, he led laps. He had to hold them off. And he's finished top five at Indy the last 2 years. So I like Bubba again, once again, to win at +1200. I feel like you can get him at a pretty long odd there. And if there's one track where you think that he could get it done, I think it's this weekend in Indy.
0: I like that. Bubba Wallace has also been very consistent the last handful of races. They're points racing, and he's been in the top 10, a fixture almost all year. They've got a lot of momentum, and the Toyotas have just been really, really good. I like that. I'm going to go the other direction. I like Joey Logano. I think he has a ton of momentum right now. These tracks really stack up well for the Penske cars. I like him to top 10. Like you said, he was leading this race when he had that tire issue last year, ended up finishing 32nd, and that was about with what, 8 laps left to go or so in the
1: 25-ish,
0: yeah, towards the end of the race. So I think this momentum will carry on. If you do that Joey Logano top 10, that's +125. I really like that one. And we'll talk about this guy as well, Todd Gilliland, back-to-back years, top 6 finishes. I like him to top 10. That's +475. So some top tens here and there. I like both of those guys to at least be factors Sunday at the Brickyard. So top tenning, you know me, that's a little bit more of my speed. We'll talk about this real quick. Had a bad week last week. North Wilkesboro was not kind to me in the bet department. I did not hit the two-leg parlay. Both of my matchups for the in-season challenge didn't work out, and so we only hit 2 out of the 6. I hit Priest with a top 10, and I hit Bubba Wallace over Chris Buescher for a -115 win, but I'm still trending in the right direction. On the bankroll, we're still positive, close to $200-ish dollars. So it may be from the haircut. I got my haircut, and then all of a sudden we don't win the bets that we should win, and Chase Elliott and everyone gets trapped a lap down, and that's just how it goes at North Wilkesboro. So we're looking to capitalize this week and move that in the right direction. So I think both of those top 10 bets are pretty solid.
1: Yeah, I agree. And you mentioned Todd Gilliland. He is in the finals of this in-season tournament against Ryan Blaney, +230 for Todd Gilliland to win the $1 million over Ryan Blaney. I'm rooting for an underdog, and talked to Todd yesterday on SiriusXM with Brad Gilliam. He feels good about his chance.

0: The 2027 season starting to shape up, and Legacy Motor Club adds some more celebrity power. 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
0: Welcome to the show, everyone. NASCAR enjoying a very rare off week, the only time this year for the rest of the season that the racetracks will be silent, and all three major series get the week off. So that means the Cup teams, the O'Reilly teams, and the truck teams all get a respite. Then they come back and tackle the remainder of the 2026 season. I'm Doug Rice, joined by Alexis Erickson and David Stiles. And guys, during this off time, Jordan Bianchi, as he is wont to, dropped a pretty big announcement, and that was basically telling us the 2027 season. Alexis, of all the things that Jordan brought to life, were there any real big surprises for you?
2: You know, I don't know if there were any super big surprises. The one thing I was kind of, I'd say maybe a little bit bummed about was that we aren't going back to the Chicago street course, it looks like. That's not official yet, but it looks like there's some politics and some

0: allocation of government funds that aren't being, I guess, given to the proper people, and that's halting things a little bit. And so even though Jordan came out earlier this year and said that he thought we were going to be back on the Chicago street course, it looks like because of funding, that probably isn't going to happen. I think that'll probably make a lot of people excited because Chicagoland Speedway put on a pretty good show this year. I was in the camp of we could probably do both. I know there's not a lot of room in the schedule for, you know, two races in the same market, but in my opinion, they're two completely separate places, even though they're pretty close to each other and they serve two completely separate audiences. And I thought that that could work, but it looks like that's probably not going to be the case.
1: David, what about you? Anything in Jordan? And then we'll kind of review some of the highlights of what he had to say.
2: For me, the biggest surprise, I think, is going back to the Naval Base Coronado. I didn't think that that was going to happen. I thought it'd be a 1 year and done, just kind of celebrate America's 250th. You know, birthday, and we would go there and run a race, and then, you know, proof of concept, we'll go somewhere else and run a race. Like Alexa said, we may do Chicagoland and Chicago Street Course, but we're going back to San Diego, and I think that's great. I thought the racing down there was compelling. We saw Corey Heim win his first race. He's, you know, went on to win Indy after that, so a lot of excitement about that event, and people really thought that it was a very cool environment to have a race on and see all of the aircraft carriers and the jets. So I'm excited that we're going to go back to that venue, and this time it'll be in the summer, so a little bit later on the schedule than it was previously.
1: I like that idea. I think that that race had great optics, and we got a surprise winner. We learned a lot about Corey Heim there, so I'm glad that it looks like they'll be returning to the Naval Base San Diego. Then I have a feeling if NASCAR plays this right, they don't want to lose the buzz on that. They'll move that race to somewhere else. And Alexis, to your point, Bianchi is kind of wishy-washy, I feel like, on the Chicago versus Chicagoland thing. If they can work out the funding, if, then it may be there. But I think they're playing to the fact that they've got kind of an ace in the hole that if the Chicago street course doesn't work out, to your point, they can always go to Chicagoland. So it looks like that great state will get a race. We just don't exactly know which one it'll be.
0: You know, I think NASCAR was certainly excited when they left Chicagoland this past season and saw, again, proof of concept to go back there. People came, put on a fantastic show for everybody in the stands and everybody at home watching. So they kind of felt like, okay, well, if this thing with the street course doesn't work out, we have this to fall back on, which is good. And who's to say that potentially if the street course doesn't work out this year, that it won't be on a later schedule, you know, a year or two or however many years down the road from now. But the thing that I think is good is that we are racing in that market, whether it's on the street or at Chicagoland. And as far as I'm concerned, both of those venues put on good races. So either place we go to, I think, is a win for the fans.
1: And, of course, the source of what we're talking about is Jordan Bianchi. He is one of the automotive writers for The Athletic. And it's funny, I watched The Teardown, which is a podcast show that he does with Jeff Gluck. And Bianchi probably spends 5 minutes saying how much he loves to break news. And I'm sitting there watching that, and I'm going like, he's already sitting on a story. You knew it. You know, that's the way he operates.
0: I listened to the very same one that you're referring to, which I believe was the episode after Indy. And he all but said, like, hey, the off weekend's coming, and just be aware that I will be breaking some news. I'm pretty sure, although who knows, he could have some other news in his pocket that he's going to be breaking, you know, before we get back to racing next weekend. But I think this was the story that he was referring to. And hopefully because of the fact that he's, quote unquote, breaking this information now, that means that NASCAR is going to be putting out the full schedule imminently, and that in maybe a week or two, we will actually see the full schedule from NASCAR. That would be great.
2: I fully agree with that. That's one of the things that I think fans are clamoring for. They want to know when they can buy those tickets and go to their favorite racetrack. And so we've seen a little bit of that stuff. If you look at the StubHubs and the ticket sites, there are a few people on there where they're having the tickets for sale, but we don't fully know the picture yet. And so I'm excited just to see where all of these races are going to end up. I know there's a few other ones that have been moved in and out of the chase and back and forth. And so I'm excited to see what that final 10 races will look like for the 2027 season. So a lot of stuff still up in the air, but I think it's moving.

0: moving in the right direction, and we could have a schedule pretty soon.
1: You know, as every good journalist does when they break news like this and they know something could change between now and when the schedule comes out, he prefaces it by saying this could change before NASCAR makes the announcement. But I would also say that I would suspect that he's pretty close to what it's going to be, that this is pretty close to accurate.
2: Well, Bianchi, like a good reporter, I'm sure he's got multiple sources on every one of these. So
1: yep.
2: I'm like you, Alexis. I don't doubt at all the accuracy of this. David, you referenced Chase races. It looks like three could be moving out and three moving into the Chase. The Bristol Night Race will go back to its traditional August date. I think that's good. That gets them away from Tennessee football and some other things to compete. You got to sell tickets. Darlington looks like it'll be the last regular season race. No issues with that. And Worldwide Technology will be moving out of the Chase. And moving into the Chase will be Richmond, New Hampshire, and Watkins Glen. Guys, what do we think about those as Chase races? Richmond, New Hampshire, and Watkins Glen.
0: Well, with Alexis, the loss of the Roval from, you know, putting it back to the Oval, I think Watkins Glen moving into the Chase is a perfect addition in that last 10-race series. And then I'm excited for that New Hampshire date. It'll be in the fall. You'll have leaf peeping. It's probably one of the best areas in the entire country to see the fall foliage. And New Hampshire's just a really great racetrack. That flat, magnificent mile, magic mile up there is just a sight to take in, and it produces some pretty good racing. And I think you're right, Doug. Bristol moving back to that other date, that really alleviates some of the friction that they've had with it being a little bit later in the season because they don't want to compete with college football.
1: Yeah, I mean, I would agree with everything that David said. Obviously, New Hampshire moving into the fall is big because it's just going to be beautiful up there. And I think that is going to entice some fans that maybe don't live in the area that want to travel to a race to say, oh, okay, well, maybe I can get, kind of two experiences in one. I can get, the fall in New Hampshire and I can go and see a cup race in the Chase, which I think would be, a fantastic weekend for anybody that wants to travel in the fall. And then Watkins Glen, that time of year, too, I think is going to be fantastic for fans to experience that. And I agree. I do believe that when you look at the full course of Chase races, I personally believe there should be a road course in there because it should be all encompassing when you're talking about going for a championship. And so I'm excited about Watkins Glen being in there. And then anything that can move Bristol clear of college football and all those other things that kind of encumber it in that later date. And I believe they were in that August date that they would potentially be moving back to for quite a long time in their heyday when they, were selling out the venue and all of those things. So potentially that could have a positive effect on their ticket sales as well.
2: Well, we're a little tighter to Bristol because that's a race that PRN's been covering for quite some time, and I get that. And it's odd because there are only two big sporting events in that part of the universe, and that is Tennessee football and Bristol Motor Speedway. Why have them competing for the audience? Because if you've ever been to a race at Bristol, you see a lot of Tennessee orange. And you don't need to be slicing the pie any thinner up there.
0: Fully agree. Even the Western North Carolina area where I'm from, a lot of Tennessee orange in that area too.
3: Right.
0: So you don't want to cannibalize that market either. And then the one track that we haven't talked about really is that Darlington date. And it's moving out of the playoffs, but that's just because the schedule is changing a little bit at the front end because of the way the NFL and the Super Bowl is going to be played, and then the clash going back to Daytona. So they're keeping that date around that, Labor Day, September holiday. And so that is the only reason that it is not in the Chase anymore. So they're keeping it at its traditional date, which I like that as well.
2: We'll take a time out. When we come back, we'll take a look at a couple of other dates that are up in the air in the NASCAR world.
4: How does Chase Briscoe win? With the hands of his pit crew changing four tires in under 9 seconds. The voice of his spotter carving a path through the pack. His race engineer, systems engineer, all working tirelessly to shave off a tenth of a second. With his team at Toyota, his crew chief, his fans, his family. It's all of this all at once at 200 miles per hour. From the moment Chase joined Toyota to the moment he ends up in victory lane. So how does Chase Briscoe win? In summary, not alone. Toyota Racing. Your race, your story. NASCAR is a registered trademark of the National Association for Stock Car Auto Racing, LLC. How does Chase Briscoe win? With the hands of his pit crew changing four tires in under 9 seconds. The voice of his spotter carving a path through the pack. His race engineer, systems engineer, all working

0: need to shave off a tenth of a second. With his team at Toyota, his crew chief, his fans, his family, it's all of this all at once at 200 miles per hour. From the moment Chase joined Toyota to the moment he ends up in victory lane. So how does Chase Briscoe win? In summary, not alone. Toyota Racing. Your race, your story. NASCAR is a registered trademark of the National Association for Stock Car Auto Racing, LLC.
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0: Welcome back to Fast Talk. Doug Rice, Alexis Erickson, and David Stiles. As we referenced earlier, Jordan Bianchi of The Athletic dropped a pretty major story outlining the changes for the 2027 NASCAR season. And we went over all of the biggies there, Chicago versus Chicagoland, going back to San Diego, three races moving out of the chase, into the chase, and so on. So, but there are still a couple of things left up in the air. And this one's been known for a while. It looks like Daytona gets the Clash back after a short stay at Bowman Gray. David Stiles, Daytona versus Bowman Gray couldn't be different. Couldn't be more different.
1: With the amount of throwing back to the past that we've had this season, it's not surprising that we will go back to Daytona and have the Clash there. To me, the biggest thing that this hangs on is the weather. We've seen the weather at Bowman Gray just be terrible during that time of the season. So I think moving it back to Daytona, giving us that Speed Weeks feel that we used to have when I know you would go down there to the Volusia Mall and have the mall shows and people would come and stay for an entire 2 weeks. I think that is what the sport needs, and they're going to get it because it's going back to Daytona, and I like it. I think it just fits, and it gives us a chance to be the only thing on during that time because there'll be a little bit of a lull in sports action. And that race should be the only thing that's on that Saturday night. So we should get a good number of eyeballs on it, I would think.
0: Alexis, is it a good thing that the Clash will be on the day before the Super Bowl?
2: Yeah, I mean, I certainly think that that's a good slot for the reasons that David mentioned. You know, people are clamoring for competition. They're getting excited about the Super Bowl, and to have that be the precursor to that, I think is going to be wonderful. And as David was talking, tell me if I'm crazy, but didn't I hear a story earlier this year that preseason testing was coming back too? So are we going back to like what it was when we were doing Volusia Mall shows? Because it seems like not only are we going back to the Clash being in Daytona and all of that, but we're also getting some testing that we haven't had in many years either. So it is going to feel very retro come February 2027.
0: I'm all about the testing returning, especially when you've got a new package they're going to be instituting. We'll see that in a couple of weeks at Daytona. But let's create some more buzz instead of just keeping everybody away from this. Let's go ahead and get back to the preseason so folks can get some appetizers before the regular season starts. I love the slot before the Super Bowl. I think sports awareness is at its all-time high, and people are going to watch it, folks that maybe have never watched a race before. Hey, there's something on that gets me to tomorrow, so let's see how that works out. I'm good with the Clash going back to Daytona. I hope they find a way to make it compelling. That to me is your real competitive element in all of that. Now, moving on to the All-Star race in Bianchi's article here, and we'd all heard the rumors before that it looks like the All-Star race will return to North Wilkesboro. That in itself is good, but the bad part of that, Alexis, is that means that North Wilkesboro will lose its point race, which was so ballyhooed this past season and was a huge success.
2: Yeah, it's a little bit sad that you kind of have to trade one for the other. But when you're looking at the schedule and the finite number of dates that we have, and you're looking at the fact that Speedway Motorsports forever has pretty much owned the All-Star race, and we continue to do that. It continues to be a part of our portfolio. There are only so many places in our portfolio that really you can take that and it not be a huge burden on the teams going all the way out to the West Coast or doing, you know, some of the crazy things that you could do with some of the facilities in Speedway Motorsports portfolio. It just makes the most sense, I think, for it to be at North Wilkesboro when you're looking at the list of tracks that it could have gone to. It is very, very sad that they're going to lose their points date, though, because they have worked so hard, and the event that they had just a few short weeks ago was such a success that you feel like they should continue to have a points race. But unfortunately, the way that the cookie crumbles, it's just not going to shake out for them that way, I don't think.
0: David, the folks in Wilkes County, I know are going to be, and this is not official yet, but I had heard this even before the Bianchi article came out, that it looked like they would get the All-Star race back. They may get some others to keep with Alexis's analogy here. They may get some other cookies. There's a possibility, I think, that they could get some of the support series to go up there and not just the late models.
1: There's two positives to this. One, you're still having the Cup drivers in North Wilkesboro on a Sunday for a race. So you're still going to pack that place out. The fans will show up. That community is behind that track, and it's a great track for nostalgia. The other positive to this, and these tracks have been linked together ever since this season, Dover gets their points race back. That track also has great action on it, and I think that it is deserving of a points race. So I know that we're kind of taking something away from North Wilkesboro, but we're also giving something back to Dover, which I think fits that area and that race fan just as well. So we may see this go back and forth in seasons to come, and who knows, the All-Star race may end up being back at Charlotte before we know it. But I think that Dover does deserve a points race, and I think that North Wilkesboro still getting an All-Star race is a good caveat for both of those tracks.
0: And I will be completely clear here. David Stiles and I are both Western North Carolina natives. We want things in that part of the state to prosper and grow. So with that being said, and I may be blaspheming here, I actually like the racing better at Dover than what we have seen at North Wilkesboro. I love the nostalgia. I am so glad it's back. I love Wilkes County and everything about it, but the actual competitive part of this equation, it looks better on the concrete at Dover than it does at North Wilkesboro, at least with the current iteration of this NASCAR.
1: I fully agree with that, and don't get me wrong. I loved the race this season at North Wilkesboro. I liked watching Joey Logano lap up to sixth place and that cars were trapped a lap down. We got a stereotypical North Wilkesboro race, and it's something that we don't see very often. It's almost like seeing a pitcher's duel in baseball where someone goes out and completely dominates a game, and that's what happened in the foothills of the Blue Ridge Mountains just a few weeks ago here in North Carolina at North Wilkesboro Speedway. But I fully agree. Dover puts on a great show, and they've got great fans up there. And there's a way for this to work in both senses. The people just still need to come out and support that track, and we still have racing here in Western North Carolina.
0: Going from the mountains of Western North Carolina to the sand hills at Rockingham, what used to be North Carolina Motor Speedway, for the last couple of years, they have hosted a O'Reilly Series event and a truck series. And the response has been very positive, at least from what Jordan Bianchi says, Alexis. It looks like that may be out the window.
2: Yeah, and that is, you know, because when you're talking about tracks like North Wilkesboro and Rockingham and, you know, the nostalgia, we all love the nostalgia. I think the fan loves it. I think it shows, you know, at the ticket booth when fans are showing up to these races and they're coming out and supporting events. But you're right, it does look like Rockingham is not possibly going to be a part of that. And that is a little bit sad. But again, when you're looking at the portfolio of what is available and getting to new markets and doing new things and how many weeks are available, and even though it seems like we race for a really, really long time, there's still only a small amount of inventory available for all of these tracks and all of these events to be a part of. And so sometimes that means you're left on the outside looking in.
0: Rockingham is also an outlier. It is not Speedway Motorsports, it's not NASCAR. And NASCAR loves firm ownership, and I think that's probably a contributing factor to the fact it looks like they may not get a race back in 2027. I will add this little thing about the All-Star race and the Clash. I would not be opposed if those were just morphed into regular season events. Let's go to 38 races and do away with those events and make it worth the while for the teams to get there. It costs the same amount of money and the same prep to get ready for those two races, and I think fans would be okay. I think give us more of what we really want. I want more steak. I don't need as many fries. So if we took those two races and made them regular season events, you want to make the fans happy? Give them more of what they really, really want. That's just one guy's opinion. Legacy Motor Club makes some new additions to their roster. We'll talk about that next.
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0: It's Fast Talk here on PRN. David Stiles, Alexis Erickson. I'm Doug Rice. A rare off week in the NASCAR universe gives us a chance to talk about what's going on at Legacy Motor Club. And I'm looking at this very glossy ad that says, Legacy, welcome to the club strategic ownership group. And Alexis, this is like an all-star lineup of people that are part of this strategic ownership group. What are they cooking up? What is Jimmy Johnson and company cooking up at Legacy Motor Club?
1: You know, it's funny that this was announced yesterday because I am a huge Philadelphia Phillies fan. And probably about a week ago, Chase Utley, former Philly, amazing baseball player, was in my feed talking about something because I followed him for however many years, and he's wearing a Legacy Motor Club hat. And I thought to myself, well, that's weird that my two worlds are colliding here, but maybe he's just a really big fan of Legacy Motor Club. I mean, he's a fan of racing, and that's his team. And then here we come with this announcement that was just released that him, former Philly, and Bryce Harper, current Philly, along with a bunch of other folks, other race car drivers, Scott Dixon, Andy Roddick, who's a tennis player, Dario Franchini, Kelly Slater, a former surfer. I think what they're doing is they are trying to make this feel very exclusive. The name Club in Legacy Motor Club, I think, is exactly what it is. They're trying to make it feel like an exclusive club. And by having these strategic partners buy into it, it makes it feel that way. And so, you know, they have people from, you know, sports. They have Guy Fieri, who I think that was announced not that long ago, actually. That was the one that was already announced. We've seen him at a few races here and there. And I think they're going to be part of their big hospitality push. We've heard about that, how at the racetrack they have huge hospitality areas where they are entertaining lots and lots of fans. And I think that these people are going to help do that. And they're going to help make the ticket price of whatever that is for a Legacy Motor Club fan to buy a special pass to come to this hospitality be well worth it when they come in there and they see a Guy Fieri behind, you know, a cooktop making them something to eat, or they see a Chase Utley over by the bar having a drink. I think that is going to make it feel very exclusive for fans of Legacy Motor Club.
0: David Stiles, what do you think about this all-star lineup? We've got Darius Rucker in there, as you mentioned, Andy Roddick, who, by the way, has a nice role in this cute comedy called Dink. If you get a chance, watch it. Just take my word for it. It's about pickleball. That's my exposure.
1: Will Ferrell, right? Is it Will Ferrell?
0: No, Ben Stiller, I think.
1: Ben Stiller, okay.
0: It is. I watched it thinking this is going to be dreadful. It's pretty funny. Maybe the most interesting name in all of this, though, David Stiles, that welcome to the club strategic ownership group is Scott Dixon.
2: Yeah, former six-time IndyCar champ, Indy 500 winner. I mean, guy knows how to win. And on all their social media stuff, you'll see them tag it out, hashtag the club, like in all capitals. I think Alexis is completely spot on with this. They're creating something that will drive fan engagement and make people want to be a fan of the club and go to that area at the racetrack and hang out there. I mean, who wouldn't want to go to Flavortown with Guy Fieri and then turn right around and hear Darius Rucker play wagon wheel? I mean, they're lining up these things perfectly for NASCAR fans, and I'm here for it. They do a great job, and you know, there's a lot also going on with Jimmy with the Daytona 500 next year, running the 48 again. So they're clicking on all cylinders, and they're differentiating themselves from other race organizations. And I think that's good. It's good to be unique. It's good to be a little bit different.
1: So the other thing, too, with this, and sorry to cut you off, Doug, but the other thing, too, with this, I feel like, is that all of these people, or most of them, there are some people in this group that are like financiers and they're maybe not as well known. But a lot of the people in this group that they announced come with their own fan bases already built in. I said it, you know, to start the segment. I'm a huge Phillies fan. If I was looking for a team that I wanted to get involved in NASCAR, I said, oh, well, man, Chase Utley and Bryce Harper are part of that Legacy Motor Club. Maybe I should check them out. Or, you know, you look at these other celebrities, and if you're a fan of theirs now, potentially maybe you want to be a fan of Legacy Motor Club. So I think that's very smart.
0: Well, you've gone to the open wheel world. You've gone to the sports world, professional tennis, baseball, even if it is the Phillies. who are seven games back in the East, by the way.
1: Listen, Okay. We're not getting involved in that right now. But let me ask you this. If they had announced Chipper Jones being a street, wouldn't that make you two think to yourselves as huge Braves fan? You'd be like, okay, well, if I didn't know about this Legacy Motor Club, maybe now I want to know about them, you know?
0: I think this is brilliant. I applaud them, and not name dropping, but I emceed an event with Jimmy Johnson a couple of years ago, and I asked him, I said, is this name British inspired? Because Legacy Motor Club just sounds British. And he goes, no. He goes, over time, you'll get what's going on. He said, this is going to be a multi-level deal, not a Ponzi scheme, but eventually it will involve the fans. And this feels like the next phase in that. And I bet you there's going to be one more round of famous people named, and then the public will be able to buy in. Because you're not doing all this without a public buy-in somewhere down the road. And yes, David, I would join you and Alexis in singing Wagon Wheel with Darius Rucker in a tent outside of a racetrack.
2: Flavortown. I'm excited just to see Guy Fieri. I want to see what he makes, because watched him for years on Diners, what is it, Diners, Drive-Ins, and Dives.
0: Yeah.
2: And they roll that Camaro out. And the funniest thing about that whole deal is they don't drive that Camaro to those places. They literally put it on a rollback. They drive it there. He gets out, stands in front of it, and then they put it back on the rollback.
0: Yeah, he drives it a block.
2: Else. Yeah.
0: Yeah. You think he actually eats the food at the Triple D places?
2: I don't know. I've seen a lot of
0: heard a big debate about that.
2: Like a lot of conspiracy stuff about like he doesn't actually eat it. And I'm like, that would kind of defeats the purpose of the show, doesn't it?
1: I've always wondered what he does if he bites into something and it's terrible. Because you've never heard him say, oh, man, that's the worst thing I've ever eaten. Why did anybody tell me to come to this place? Like, does that gets to the cutting room floor? That doesn't make the show. There's probably reels and reels of him spitting food out.
0: My bet is that there's a team that goes in ahead. If he goes to Bob Steiner, there has been a group from his show that goes in and says, okay, try the spaghetti. It's fine. Stay away from the lasagna, though. I'd love to talk
2: there's
0: to him
2: no
0: about
2: way.
0: That.
2: Yeah, so
0: I watch
2: can find
0: his
2: out.
0: Other
2: we
0: shows.
2: Can go to the club. He'll be at the club.
1: We can ask him.
0: I watch his other shows where, you know, he has people competing against each other.
1: Yeah.
0: And then they run through a grocery store and have to, you know, find a pork loin or something.
1: I love a good cooking show. I'm not even going
0: to
1: lie.
0: It is part of my retirement now that I am required to watch certain amount of cooking shows and Home Improvement. All right, we got to take a time out and be back with more Fast Talk.
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0: Welcome back to Fast Talk. It's Doug Rice along with Alexis Erickson and David Stiles. Brad Gilley will be back on the show. He's busy. He has made some land investments down in Texas, and I think he is he homesteading, David? Do we know that yet? Is he a little house on the prairie in Texas or what?
1: I,

0: I know they picked up some cats. So that's, you know, that's part of it, right? Before too long, you have some cats, and then you add some chickens, and then you go on full Ryan Blaney mode, and you've got llamas. So
1: you've got llamas, yeah.
0: I think that might be the play, but I'm not sure. I know they have a little tiny home down there on the property in East Texas, and I think him and Kathleen are just enjoying some time together and just working on their new project.
2: That sounds great. And he's got a greenhouse.
1: I was going to say, I think the coolest thing on the property is that greenhouse. They're going to be growing a lot of cyclospora-free vegetables in there, I think. Maybe. I'm hoping he can ship some down to us here in North Carolina.
2: Due to recent developments, that's pretty important. So good luck. Yeah. Good luck to Brad and Kathleen and with their new adventure down in East Texas. And Kyle Petty will be back on some subsequent shows. He is so busy, and he signs up for X number every year. And Kyle's been stirring up enough stuff lately that we want him back.
1: We do. We miss him dearly.
2: Quickly on this, before we talk about what we did during the off week, we're looking at Kyle here being staunch about the fact that the Indy race is not a crown jewel. David, where do you stand on that?
0: I think because it is Indy, it has to be a crown jewel, and we're running there, so I think you include it. But I also do like that we have the traditional other three with the Daytona 500, the Coca-Cola 600, and then the Southern 500. That really fits into the DNA that is NASCAR. But if we're running on that track, I think you have to include it. And that gives us a nice even number with four. My dad wouldn't like that. He's an odd number guy, which makes him kind of odd. But I like the even number of crown jewels. I think that it belongs.
2: Alexis?
1: Yeah, I'm of the same opinion. And I think it's for more reasons than just the track itself and the legacy that the track brings. I think it's because when you walk around the garage area at Indy and you talk to the competitors in the Cup Series, and I'm sure probably the same in the lower level series as well, they all want it really badly. And I think when you think about the competitors and how they feel about the facility, how they feel about the event, and how badly it is that they want to win it is all you really need to know about whether or not an event is a crown jewel. Because if you talk to any of the competitors in the garage and ask them, you know, do you want to win Indy because it's Indianapolis Motor Speedway? I think you'd probably get 100% of people saying, yes, we would love to win that race because it is super prestigious. The track is super prestigious. And, you know, it is hallowed ground, and there are only so many people that have won there and have been able to etch their name into history of that place that is considered the best racetrack in the world to a lot of people. And that should mean something.
2: That's a great way to look at it. I waffle on this one. There are times that I say, absolutely, most famous race course in the world. I think the thing that bothers me is that so far NASCAR has not carved out its own legacy there, that it doesn't feel like we've had those great races. I mean, the last race we had there, we never had a pass for the lead. So if we could get a few more great payoffs, I would feel a little bit better about it. I do think it's very important, and I think it's important that NASCAR stays there. So these people who are saying, we need to leave, no, we don't. We need to be there. If they could make the racing better, that would be a real plus. So we'll take a time out and come back with a little green flag, black flag.
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0: It's Fast Talk here on PRN, the Performance Racing Network. We do an hour-long talk show about racing, even following a weekend when there was none, because there's plenty to chat about here in the racing universe. Now let's do this little thing.
1: It's time now for Green Flag, Black Flag.
2: I got a bunch of carefully prepared statements here. I'm going to read these. Our panel, very learned panel, will mull them over. If they agree with the statement that I have just read, it will get a green flag, and kind of hear this. If it gets disagreed with, it's a black flag. Go from there. Here we go. Going to go with Doug Rice first. With only four races left, the chase standings will not change between now and Darlington.
0: I'm going to give that a green flag. I think everyone above the line has a big enough cushion that they will stay in. And I don't know that there's anybody below the line that I feel like has really got enough juice to jump up there. So, yes, I'm going to say green flag. The chase standings pretty much stay pat.
2: All right, Alexis Erickson, what do you think?
3: Yeah, I'm going to concur with Doug, because as you look at it right now, Austin Cindric is in the 16th spot, 38 points above Ryan Preece, 44 above Eric Jones, and 50 above Brad Keselowski. I think it does say the same. I think Austin Cindric driving for Penske, the tracks that we have coming up before we start the chase are going to be good for him. And the three that are really directly below the cut, I agree with Doug. I'm not sure that they have the juice right now to be able to climb their way back in.
2: David, do you think it's unanimous here?
4: It is unanimous. I'll eat a little bit of crow, because a few weeks ago I was like, Eric Jones will make it in. SVG doesn't have a prayer. And here we are. Shane Van Gisbergen's running really well, and Eric Jones is on the other side of the cut line. So green flag.
0: I'm with you on that humble pie for SVG. I didn't think he'd make it. And his runs at Echo and North Wilkesboro, I think, are going to propel him to get in.
2: Let's go to question number two. Alexis is going to crank this one up here for us. Today's crop of NASCAR drivers are so talented, they're just too young.
3: That's an interesting question. I mean, you know, I don't know. I don't even know how to really answer that question. Yes, they're young, but I don't think that that's necessarily means that they're not good at what they do. They have some learning that they need to, you know, go through, and some experience is always a good thing. But when you look at, like, what Carson Hocevar is doing and what Corey Heim is doing, and, you know, these guys that are, like, the next crop of what we are probably going to refer to as NASCAR superstars, I think they're doing all the right things right now. So I don't know that being young is really a detriment to them. It's probably a good thing.
2: Okay, Doug Rice.
0: Well, as the senior citizen on this panel, after the show, I'm going to go out and yell at clouds in the yard. But anyway, they're too young. Qualified answer here. They're not too young. They're just not seasoned. They're not like the chicken in David Siles's crock pot. They need more seasoning. As you get older and you have more life experiences, I think you get inherently more interesting. So, no, they're not too young. Everybody's got to be young, and I'm envious of that, but they're not seasoned yet.
2: Okay. David Stiles.
4: I don't think they're too young. If we look at other sports, you look at college football, just for instance, those are still teenagers, still kids in their 20s. You have people just flocking to them to get autographs and signatures and playing NCAA football. We have the same thing going on in racing right now. We just

0: half of the Chase field. And the reason why is because even though he's already won two races and not a full-time season, I am going to stick with my theory of rookie things happen to rookie drivers. And he will be, it will be the first time that he's competing the full grind, the Cup Series schedule. And I think there's something to be said for what happens when you have to do 38 weeks a year. And, you know, you don't have time to prepare for the races that you know that you're going to run. And, you know, the depth of the season gets to you as a rookie. So I think he will make the chase, yes. But I don't know that he's going to be a championship contender.
1: All right, David, is he going to be a championship contender?
2: I'm going to say black flag and say no. I really want to say green flag. But I think that things will happen to him like any rookie driver. And he'll have a little bit of attrition. Do I think he could win races next season? I do believe he can, but it may just be a situation where they just don't have enough points after those race wins to make sure they're in that top 16. So I think that it will be a successful year for him, but I'm going to agree with Alexis on one point of hers. He's not run a full season yet, and they've been very strategic in the races that they've placed him in the 15 starts that he has had, to be successful. So I think that hurdle, learning how to digest these races every week, that, you know, you'll have to pay the piper at some point, and I think that may be next season. So I don't think he makes it into the chase.
3: All right, Doug Rice.
4: Corey Heim will make the chase, but I keep hearing this Elton John song called I've Seen That Movie Too, which is, we had Connor Zilich winning races this year and being a championship contender almost universally. Everyone was bowing at that altar. And it's been an unmitigated disaster. The advantage Corey Heim has is that he is with a better race team. There's no question. The group that he is going to be racing for puts out better cars than Trackhouse. 2311 is light years ahead. Heim will make the chase. Does he win two races like he did this year in a partial schedule? Don't know about that, but he will be in the chase.
1: Let's do this one here. Yeah, the best way to spend an off weekend if you're a NASCAR driver is to simply do nothing.
4: If I was a NASCAR driver and I had an off week, would I just sit at home and do nothing? No, I'm going to say black flag. Doing nothing is overrated. So they're going to, these people, they did not get to this level of success by doing nothing. They will all be doing something. They may not be racing, but they're going to be out on a boat or they're going to be doing something. They're going to utilize this time. They're not sitting at home watching Drew Carey on The Price is Right.
1: All right, Alexis.
0: Yeah, I'm going to agree with Doug. I think for a lot of these drivers, you know, living out of your suitcase week in and week out is what they're used to. It is their comfort in a lot of cases. I think you'll probably find some of these drivers have gone and found other cars to drive in the off weekend, I'm sure, in some dirt race somewhere and, you know, podunk wherever, just because they want to be behind the wheel of a race car. But I also think you'll see them, they have lots of money too. So they're going to get in their jets and they're going to go to places that are tropical and have vacations with their family. That's probably what I would do if I had unlimited resources.
4: Apologies to all you people that live in Podunk, by the way. So,
0: well, I'm saying, you know.
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4: All right, maybe on that, we'll take a break and be right back.
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0: up another edition of Fast Talk. I'm Doug Rice, joined by Alexis Erickson and David Stiles as we come off the very rare off weekend and head into 14 straight weeks of NASCAR racing action. We touched on this a little bit ago, that next up is Iowa, then it's Richmond, New Hampshire, and then we wrap up with Daytona to decide who moves on into the chase. As we return to that format, keeping in mind, guys, one thing we have not talked a lot about is that this year it's possible when we get to that final race down at Miami Homestead, we might already know who the champion is. The whole narrative for these last 10 races is going to change. David, what are your thoughts on that? Do you think we get to Homestead and maybe somebody, all they've got to do is show up to win? Or are we going to go down there with two, maybe three drivers battling with a realistic chance?
1: I think there's two possibilities. We either are going to show up with a couple races left and already know who our champion is going to be, or we're going to see something like Tony Stewart did a number of years ago and just go on an absolute tear and someone come up from that bottom 10 and, or, you know, the 10 and under or 10 and above category and make a run and then win the championship. So to me, those are the only two options that I think are going to happen, or Denny Hamlin's just going to continue just to be solid and consistent and just walk away with this thing. So I'm here for it. I'm excited to see what happens. We'll all find out together. And that's the magic of racing. We've got to go run the races. We can't just pencil in our winners and say, yep, we've got it figured out. We have to run every lap, and it's going to be exciting. I'm looking forward to these next four races.
2: You know, as we sit right here, you know, getting ready for Iowa, Denny Hamlin has an 84-point lead over Tyler Reddick for the number one seed, which is what we've been told to call it. And so we could potentially get to Daytona and already know who that number one seed is going to be, without having to run the race at Daytona, without it coming down to a points battle at Daytona to see who is going to be the number one seed going into the chase. You could get to Homestead and know without a doubt who is going to be your champion. That is the unfortunate situation when you look at the way that the chase is run. But, you know, it's kind of like you can't have your cake and eat it too sometimes. Like, there, you know, that is part of this. If you wanted a champion that was chosen from the full lot of points paying races that we have, you know, this was what NASCAR came up with. This was the best, I think, of both worlds, and it could potentially come down to us not having a very thrilling finale. With that said, I hope it's not the case. And I think it probably won't be, just because of, you know, how competitive this Cup Series garage is. But you never know. So it could potentially be that.
0: I'm okay with this. And I'm okay if after nine races we know that driver X is going to be the champion, be it Denny Hamlin, Tyler Reddick, Blaney, somebody else. I'm okay with that. My issue with the past format was always – I felt like it was a roll of the dice in that last race. And we saw that play out last year in both the O'Reilly series. The guy that dominated it, Zelich, didn't win it. Jesse Love won it after winning two races. Yes, I know all the those were the rules. We knew it going in. But that is such a wheel of fate type thing. And the same way with Denny Hamlin, they misplayed it at the end. He'd been clearly the best team throughout the year, and it didn't play out. And Larson won it. And even Larson, I felt like, almost apologized for winning the thing. That's not going to be the case this year. Whoever is the champion in all these divisions, I feel like there is no question that good fortune, luck, whatever you want to call it, played into them winning the title.
2: I was going to ask you, Doug, if Wheel of Fate was just another way of saying luck, because we all know how you feel about luck.
0: I think luck is based on probability. If I go to Vegas and I play roulette and I hit all my numbers, that's because the math said my numbers were supposed to come up. I do not believe in this, ooh, this person's lucky. No, you kind of make your own luck. And I think it's more probability than it is luck.
1: I mean, what's the saying? Fortune favors the ones that are prepared.
0: Yeah.
1: So, I mean, that's the whole story. We've got four drivers right now locked in on the Cup side. Hamlin, Reddick, Blaney, and Ty Gibbs. They're already locked in. We've got four races to go in these, you know, first 26 races of the season. To me, I think who is going to be the next one to get locked in? And the surprise, sitting in fifth, Carson Hocevar. He's right there. He's up two spots from last week before Indy. So there's some drivers that are going to make a push. We'll just have to run the laps and see who can find out who's better.
0: Like him or not, Josevar makes this interesting.
2: He does.
0: He has kept this interesting this year, and I think when we get done digesting this full season, we still got 14 races to go. He's going to have his own chapter in the book of 2026. There will be a rather sizable chapter devoted to Carson Josevar. Like him, don't like him, whatever, he has drawn a lot of attention. That's going to put the wraps on this edition of Fast Talk. Thanks a lot to the folks that helped put this show together. Andrew Curlin, who handles the social media for here, and of course our producer, Kent Bernhardt. And on behalf of David Stiles and Alexis Erickson, I'm Doug Rice. And in the meantime, keep it between the navigational beacons.
2: Between the buoys.
1: It's 5 o'clock somewhere.
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4: Denny Hamlin, Tyler Reddick, Ryan Blaney, and Ty Gibbs have already locked themselves into the 10-race championship battle, which means that the rest of the field is vying over 12 open spots as we reach a boiling point in the season after a much-needed off weekend. Three-time champion Joey Logano says the 22 team thrives under pressure, and they have a real opportunity to crack the top 10 in points after spending most of the season below the cut line.
6: I think that's a realistic goal at this point to try to get to. I think we can do it. So we keep the pressure on. This team's better when the pressure's on. So we got to keep finding ways to do that. I think it's a realistic goal to get to, considering the track's coming up. So if we can, you know, just stay strong and keep doing that, you know, we'll have a shot.
7: It's not the goal just to make it, right?
6: The goal is always to win the championship. So, you know, we capitalized on a great car last week, which was awesome. We proved that you can score a ridiculous amount of points if you do this right. And if we do that, then we have a chance to win the championship. So we're not out yet, right? That's it's kind of the MO of the 22 team, it seems like, a lot of times. So hopefully we're kind of hitting that stride again.
4: One of the drivers on the outside looking in is underdog Ryan Preece, who is currently 38 points outside the top 16. But he is looking at these remaining four races with a lot of optimism as he looks to capitalize on every opportunity available.
8: That's where I actually have enjoyed this points system, because it, you know, we're all going to go into Daytona, and if you only have a 10-point cushion to the guys you're around, you're not comfortable.
4: The only thing left to do now is run all the laps and see how it plays out. I'm David Stiles. This is PRN's Garage Pass.
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10: Welcome to PRN at the Track. I'm Lenny Baticki. Coming up in this show, we'll chat with Lorraine Raceway's William Burkhart. Then we'll speak with Redbud winner J.P. Crabtree, and we'll have a conversation with ASA winner Carson Brown. But first, let's get to our What's Hot. We'll start in Indiana. Early Indiana Sprint Week wins Lincoln Park to Cummings, Kokomo to KTJ, and Grant parks it at the Berg. Dalton Fleener victorious at Salem, while at Speedrome it's Olmsted. The PDC at Fairbury in Illinois to Brandon Shepard. Jake Newman gets it done at Jacksonville, making to Mario Klausner. Pittsburgh's Pennsylvania Motor Speedway to Michael Norris. PPM wins Tri-City. Lernerville to Levi. Snyder victorious at the Dog. Mercer to Rosecrans. DeLappy victorious at J-Town. Erie's to Wanderling. And Hobaugh wins at the Hill. Kentucky at 191 to Donnie Dotson. Carson Ferguson wins Florence. Willard to T.J. Hicks. And LC goes to Skyler. While at Thunder, it's Nick Mason. Now to the voice of Mike Goins from Moeller Raceway in Ohio.
11: Off of turn number four, Jake Benishek going to take the checkered flag. Here in the battle for the belt, Chris White is going to come home second.
10: At Skyline, it's Zach Dahm. Ashton Briggs wins at 7. Portsmouth to R.J. Dylan Norris wins Sharon. Lucius at Attica. Andrews at Fremont. Boxel at Limaland. Atomic goes to Kale Stinson. And Tyler Street victorious at Wayne County. Iowa at Makokata to Burkrez. Tim's another win at Knoxville and 34 to Woodworth. And joining us now on the ProFabrication.com hotline. I know you hear them at the Ohio Valley Dirt Late Model Series and at Muskingum Speedway, but we're going to throw a big curve at it because he's thrown a big curve at it. William Burkhart, tell us about Lorraine, who she is, where she is, and why is she racing in the park?
12: she's a little pavement track out in Lorraine County, Ohio, that I've decided I'm going to try my hand at Collins Pavement stuff.
10: Okay. So you're engaged to this one, but you're also still playing the field on the dirt side at all. William Burkhart, probably one of the hardest working announcers that there is this year, now juggling all these series and such. Lorraine Raceway Park is between Cleveland and Toledo, up on I-90, for those of you in and around the Ohio area and such. You said pavement. We get that. How big of a track is it? And is it banked? What's the place like?
12: I believe it's a 3/8. Maybe a little bit smaller than a 3/8. Kind of shorter banking. It doesn't look like a lot from the grandstands. When you're on the track, it's got a little bit to it. It's kind of more of a round shape, if you will. If you've ever seen Oxford Plains, it's a little bit like Oxford, I would say.
10: Wow, that's great. And coming up on August 8th, they call it the Revival. A bunch of different racing divisions going to be reopening this track. I believe this is the three-race end-of-the-season kind of sprint for them. Who's racing there? What kind of cars on August 8th?
12: Absolutely. On August 8th, we'll have pavement modifieds there. We'll have the Ace Racing League, which is a little bit like the mini stocks, except they're all old V6 muscle cars. We'll have street stocks. We'll have legend cars. We'll have the four-cylinder compacts. I think they call it something else on pavement. I'm still trying to get acquainted with pavement stuff. And then we'll have kids' juice box races on the intermission.
10: Wow. Amherst, Ohio, right between Cleveland and Toledo, off of I-90, Lorraine Raceway Park. And we're chatting on the ProFabrication.com hotline with the new voice of Lorraine Raceway, William Burkhart, who we've had on a number of different times. 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So what is it like? The track's been a little bit dormant this season and such. How do you study? What do you do to process to, wear this new hat amongst all the others that you're doing?
12: I mean, the track looks pretty awesome. I've just been trying to go back in time, watch some videos when I can. I've been reaching out to a couple of people for some advice that I know that have done some pavement stuff. But a lot of it, I'm just kind of going in with an open book and kind of going in the way I went into Wayne County 6 years ago when I started this, of just being open and ready to learn anything.
10: And he's been a sponge, getting some great co-announcing work with a number of top folks. William Burkhart, our guest on the ProFabrication.com hotline, new voice of Lorraine Raceway Park up in Amherst, Ohio, between Cleveland and Toledo. Should be a fantastic schedule. The Revival going to kick it off August 8th. August 8th, that date for the Revival of Lorraine Raceway Park. And, you know, what makes pavement interesting to a guy who's done so much dirt? You know, is it now the curiosity going over there as you continue to grow in your craft?
12: Yeah, absolutely. I mean, I've been to a couple pavement tracks too, and I kind of want to play my part in keeping pavement racing alive. In Ohio, it's kind of been on a downhill a little bit. I know Sandusky's currently sitting dormant. I think Barberton is as good as gone at this point. So I've always been a fan of racing. I don't care if it's straight line, circle, road course. I love it. So to kind of play my part in helping keeping racing alive in this community just means a lot to me. And if it means trying something new, it means trying something new.
10: Wow. William Burkhart, the new voice of Lorraine Raceway Park in Amherst, Ohio, chatting with us on the profabrication.com hotline. So your other, quote, day jobs there with Muskingum and the Ohio Dirt Late Model Series, things well there? You know, got anything, you know, charged up on the calendar for the next little bit with them?
12: Oh, absolutely. I mean, Muskingum, I think when this episode comes out, we'll be getting ready for the American Big Rig Series, something unprecedented. I'm excited for this one. I don't even know what else to say about it. It's going to be big rigs on dirt. That's going to be a lot of fun. And then Ohio Valley, we're gearing up for a big month of August. We've got a couple of dates to Jackson County Speedway. Hopefully we'll finally get to Millstream this year. We're also going to get, or this month I should say, we're also going to get to Mansfield Motor Speedway, and all that's going to lead right into our $5,000 to win Freedom 50 on Labor Day weekend down at West Virginia Motor Speedway.
10: The revival coming up on August 8th, the Mod Street Stocks Compact Legends and Juice Boxes. Where can folks find more information so they can get out there and be a part of it?
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10: 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Lorraine Raceway Park, Saturday, August 8th. The revival, he'll have you standing up in the grandstands and cheering them all on. William, thanks for joining us on the ProFab Hotline. 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We'll be right back.
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1: 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Crabtree. Hey, man, congratulations. Welcome back to the show. And, you know, the 60th, all those names going before you and such, when you look at that list, what are some of the names of the past that really impacted you in your career, in your fandom, even, if you will, before you became a driver? Who are some of those names that, wow, I'm on this with them?
2: Man, you know, there's a lot on there, you know, that's been huge in short track and people that I've looked up to. But one of them that I think in most recent years that's kind of stood out to me would, you know, obviously you got your Kyle Busch, Johnny Van Dorn, really looked up to Johnny and what he was able to do in a race car. And it's cool to kind of put my name, you know, on a list with guys like that. It's truly amazing.
1: And definitely so. Johnny Van Dorn, absolutely just an awesome grassroots racer. And of course, Kyle Busch, gosh, rest his soul, and J.P. Crabtree joining that list of Red Bud winners at Anderson Speedway, our guest on the ProFabrication.com hotline. But before you even got to start running laps, your pit crew won part of the event, the Pit Crew Challenge. Let's give a shout-out to those guys. Who were your guys on that pit crew that won the Pit Crew Challenge, and what were the jobs each one did? So name and job on the pit crew.
2: Yeah, so for the Jack, we had James Butler. Front tire changer was Mike Sargent, which he was also the car owner. Brent McGonigal, he was kind of our guy that had our extra lug nuts or if we needed a tire move, because we could have four guys on this pit crew. And then Nathan Green was doing the rear tires. And, they got us to P1 with their quick changes.
1: Wow, they sure did. The Pit Crew Challenge team winner and eventual 60th annual Red Bud winner in Anderson Speedway, J.P. 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So coming out of this victory in the Pit Crew Challenge, what kind of energy and lift did that give for the spirit of the guys and such? And, you know, did that put a little bit of pressure on you? Now they got the job done. You got to go do it. Where was that feeling like throughout?
2: I think what it did more than anything, it just kind of gave everybody a little bit of pep in their step. You know, it kind of added a fun factor to it, which took some of the pressure off, you know, because the biggest thing is going there and having fun and us being able to go out there and win that. And it just kind of makes you feel good. So it made going into race day just took the stress off of you.
1: Well, and the stress can definitely be, especially going after a Red Bud title at Anderson Speedway in Indiana. What an amazing job to be able to double up, to win the challenge, and to be able to get the race win. J.P. Crabtree and his crew doing so last weekend at Anderson Speedway in Indiana. He is our guest on the ProFab Hotline. Understand things were kind of just, you know, ride along like they'll become sometimes in the races. But about two-thirds of the race in, the front windshield had to start really putting on a show in front of you. What were those laps like there around 150, 160 or so that made such an impact in how you got this win? What was it like out the windshield?
2: Well, you know, for most of that, we were just in ride mode, just trying to conserve tires for 200 laps. And we were just trying to save and maintain track position and everything like that. And I got to sitting there riding and watching the, you know, top five, top six that was ahead of me there. And I was watching that as a driver, but then also thinking about the fans in the stands and the show that they were putting on. I was satisfied just watching them because it was a dogfight. I mean, it truly was a bumper to bumper, door handle to door handle, beating and banging. And Alton gave me the lead. We came off of turn two, and the guy in front of me, I was actually fourth at this time, and the guy in front of me blew a tire coming off of turn two, so he kind of went extra high. I dove down low, and as I'm diving down low, the two leaders were door handle going up into what was almost turn three wall and just kind of opened up the door for me, and I zipped on past both of them, and so went from fourth to first and a half a lap.
3: Wow, fourth to first and half a lap, and the guy in the red, white, and blue with stars fire suit is all of a sudden up front and leading the 60th annual Redbud at Anderson Speedway. J.P. Crabtree, the guy at the wheel, and our guest on the Pro Fab Hotline. Man, that had to be something to be able to take this victory. What was it like pulling into victory lane and you see all your guys once again with big smiles on their face and you finally did it, man? You got this win in the red bud. What was that like?
2: I'll tell you, when we crossed the line taking the checkered, it took me from going across the start finish line to the back stretch before it actually sank into like, hey, the race is over. Like, you won this thing. And it was, I can't even put it into words because, to be honest with you, it hasn't really sank in. It's kind of an unreal feeling because it's a race that I've watched since I was, you know, as young, I mean, 3-4 years old. I've watched this race. I've been to this race. I've watched my dad run it. I've been there, and I've helped other people when my dad wasn't racing. And so to basically say that I've won that deal, you can't even describe it with words. It's amazing.
3: Well, for a UPS driver, he made the big delivery. J.P. Crabtree, 60th annual Red Bud winner at Anderson Speedway, our guest on the ProFabrication.com hotline. Man, this is going to be one for the record books for sure. I mentioned the red, white, and blue fire suit. Was that Evel Knievel inspired the way it lays out kind of like his?
2: Yeah, it's a little bit of Evel Knievel, a little bit of Travis Pastrana, and just the whole, you know, American pride, just red, white, and blue, stars and stripes right in your face and loud and proud.
3: Wow, J.P. Crabtree, our guest of the ProFab Hotline, a winner, a guy that loves this country, and just somebody to follow on social. Where can folks find you?
2: You know, you can find me on Facebook. I have a driver fan page, J.P. 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
11: I heard this 5 years ago with Jimmy Johnson.
12: Oh, yeah.
11: You think Jimmy Johnson forgot how to drive? You're an idiot. Shut up. Sit down. He's going to win 8 races in a row. I'm not putting Kyle Larson in that category, but I think driver slump and team slump. I think this may be more of a team slump than a driver slump. That's Fast Talk right here on PRN.
13: Yeah.
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0: 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Hey, man, welcome back to the show. Starting 14th, a little bit of a challenge, but your patience to wait and stalk the leader with only a couple of laps to go to make your move. You know, how do you know when to pull the trigger? You know, you're getting really good at this stuff.
1: I'm not quite sure, Lenny. We honestly just had a really good night. We honestly missed practice day. We're a little worried going into race day, being that we were getting a short amount of practice, and then qualified 14th, not where we wanted. We were worried about tires. Two Hoosier showed up with two batches of tires, and we got one batch. The other field got the other batch, and we were just a little worried, honestly. The whole day, we didn't really know what was going to happen whenever the green flag dropped. And the second it dropped, we started picking people off, making moves, dodging, weaving. Newport had a really good race. Hopefully the fans enjoyed everything that night.
0: Looked like fun up on the when you could go up high on the banking. That's got to be like, oh, this is pretty cool.
1: The groove was moving all over the place. You could run top to bottom, three wide, two wide, all over the place, throwing some slide jobs, if you will. And it was just a good night of racing, but glad we were able to pull it off on that last restart.
0: Carson Brown on the profabrication.com hotline, ASA Stars Newport Speedway winner amongst the collection that he has had this year. Our guest on the profabrication.com hotline, which is brought to you by Gasco Gaskets, engineered for maximum seal and durability. 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Well, you mentioned slide job and, you know, the dirt experience that you've had. You know, how are things from that experience with Mike Marler and other dirt stars helping you on this pavement journey that you're on now?
1: Mike Marler helped me a lot throughout my dirt racing career, and I think it's helped me a lot on my asphalt racing career, being able to adapt to the racetrack, moving lanes, changing grooves, finding where there's grip, finding where there's not grip, and understanding that feel in the seat, understanding that feel in the steering wheel, and just finding speed when you're struggling, when the groove's changing, when the temperature's changing. And throughout my career, I thought he helped a lot on dirt, and then I started racing more asphalt and realized that it plays a factor on both ends.
0: Well, and he's using that skill and knowledge from Mike Marler, and even in the past, working with Ron Hornaday. Carson Brown, our guest of the fabrication.com hotline, putting together quite a season as it will. But I also see that, you know, the patience, maybe, am I right? You're doing a lot of fishing and hunting when you can out there. Do those aspects of your life help you when you get in the seat be more calm, even in the tempest that a race can be?
1: Yeah, Lenny, there's a side of patience that I'm starting to understand. I think maybe the older I get, the more relaxed I get in this seat. There's a side of patience and just that will to sit back, relax, wait for your opportunity, manage tires a little bit better. I feel like that's always plays a factor in these big ASA races and these Crown Jewel Super Late Model races throughout. And hunting's been good this past year. Got a lot of animals out west in Colorado. Alaska's been good to me, and hopefully we can have more this year.
0: More trophies on the wall and on the shelf, and they're all in the crosshair for Carson Brown, our guest on the profabrication.com hotline, after winning his ASA Stars Newport Speedway race last weekend. And, you seem more comfortable with the fans. You know, dirt track racing, they're almost right there with you all the time anyway. Has that interaction from there helped you relax and enjoy fans when they come up, want an autograph, chat a little bit and things like that? You seem really comfortable with the fans.
1: For sure. Up north, the fans are wild, and you have to learn how to take some of them. And it's awesome seeing all the fans on the Super Late Model side of things. The classic short track racing's back. The green white checkers are back. All the fans, the autograph sessions. I feel like the fans are stronger than ever at the moment, especially in short track racing. So we just need to keep it that way and keep putting on a good show on the racetrack.
0: Well, watching a driver like Carson Brown will get him to buy at the pay window and get him on their feet when they're in the grandstands. Carson Brown,

0: our guest on the ProFabrication.com hotline, ASA Stars Series Newport Speedway winner last weekend, and a big announcement about you earlier this year becoming a development driver for RCR. How cool is it to connect with that history of Richard Childress and Dale Earnhardt, and now you get to wear the RCR hat like they did?
1: Pretty hard to put it in words, Lenny. Just knowing the people that are behind me, everyone at RCR, my whole family over there now, everyone at Chevrolet, Wise Optimization, just the people that are backing me at the moment, and just the development I'm getting and the preparation and the training side of things. I feel really good in the seat, but I've been doing a lot of simulator work lately, and now I feel like I'm lacking in the simulator, but feel really good on the racetrack and just learning the preparation side of things that everyone at RCR does every week to train for the weekend, all the NASCAR weekends. And they put in a lot of work that a lot of people don't see on the sidelines.
0: Well, don't miss out on the opportunity to go hunting with Richard Childress. It's an awesome time at Carson Brown. Maybe that'll be in his future. Future really, really bright. He is our guest on the ProFabrication.com hotline. Saw that you had an off-axis helmet. What about some of the designs that you're working on so we can know what creativity has gone into them?
1: Yes, I'm working on a lot of stuff with off-axis and Arai helmets. They're giving me some helmets to paint up nice and fresh for my Arca Menard starts and a lot of my bigger races. And I've got a really cool RCR helmet at the moment, and they're also painting me up a really cool personal one for Iowa. So look on my socials, and I look forward to getting that one to show to all the fans.
0: Where can we find you on social?
1: Carson Brown Motorsports and Carson Brown Facebook.
0: Carson Brown Motorsports, Carson Brown Motorsports on Facebook. Follow him, check him out, keep your eye on this young driver. Fantastic to this point this year, and the future so bright along the way. Thank you for taking the time to join us, Carson Brown. Fans, stay with us. We'll be right back with more of PRN at the Track.
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5: These cars are about to fire it off in anger.
6: 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We got cars sideways. It's Christopher Bell. He spins and collects a couple cars.
5: Side by side, Austin Cindric has him at the line, and he will take the lead into one.
6: Here comes Shane Van Gisbergen on the bottom. He's looking for second.
7: Now Chris Buescher fired out of a cannon in turn two. He's right into the rear bumper of Packett.
6: Oh, it's a multi-car accident. I want to say 15, 20 cars. Guys, that took out about two-thirds of the field.
8: We have a fight on pit road between two crew guys. One of them is with Ty Gibbs. One is with Brad Keselowski.
5: Blaney, bottom of the racetrack. Chastain makes it three wide. He'd like to take a spot here on the backstretch, and he charges. He wants the lead in turn three. Ross Chastain shot out of a cannon from the sixth starting spot. He has already moved up to second. The battle now for third on the high side. Kyle Larson, Riley Herbst challenging low. Kyle Larson moves up to the top side. Going to lose a little bit of ground.
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0: Welcome to Racers Odds. Andrew Kernlin here with David Stiles. I'm at Charlotte Motor Speedway. My background, David, it looks fake, but I found maybe the best view in the house to do Racers Odds. There's cars racing behind me, which I'm pumped about. But, David, you are live in the PRN studios here in Concord, and we're coming off of a big week at Watkins Glen. SVG is making more history, getting his seventh career win. Kevin filled in for you last week. He said SVG was unbettable just because of where they had him in the odds, although if you bet on SVG, you still would have ended up making money.
1: Yeah, I mean, for Shane Van Gisbergen to come back from almost 30 seconds down after pitting and the strategy that they were on, and I didn't bet anything on Connor Zilich last week, but I thought that he may have a chance. And he overcooked that right front, and then it just didn't come to fruition. And Shane Van Gisbergen proved why he is the best road course racer that we currently have in the series. And it was an amazing drive. I know that some people may think that it was a little lackluster of a race, but I thought the strategy was interesting. I didn't have a lot of bets pay out for me. The only one that really hit was that Kyle Busch versus John Hunter Nemechek. Kyle Busch finished ahead of him, so I got a little bit of like 72 cents or something on that. So it was fun. I thought it was a good race weekend. And now we get ready to head to Dover. And I love Dover Motor Speedway. I've been talking to a lot of drivers just this season about going to Dover. And so I'm really excited to put you on these sharp bets and help you try to find the value in this and this upcoming race. And the All-Star event is very different because we typically have 400 miles at Dover, and that place is called the Monster Mile for a reason. So it'll be interesting to see how these drivers handle this format that we have. So they'll have three different heats. There'll be one at 75 laps, and then they'll invert the field. There'll be another one at 75 laps, and then they'll run the final, 250 laps of the race with the final 26 drivers. We already have 200 laps. We already have 19 drivers locked in to the heat, so there is a fan vote that is up for grabs, and then we'll see who can lock themselves in after those heats. I'm interested to hear who you are looking at and kind of what you're, you know, looking forward to in the weekend. We also will have a truck race and a O'Reilly race that have some bets on there too. So it'll be a great weekend of racing up in the first state of Delaware.
0: Yeah, this is a tough one. A, the format, there's a lot of math that you have to do to figure out how do I get in, how do I lock myself in, who's guaranteed already. For me to start, at least if you're looking at a betting perspective, take a look at the 19 guaranteed drivers. And if you're looking to bet on someone for the win, it's going to be bold and brave to bet outside of this list, outside of a few exceptions, and we'll go over those. But Tyler Reddick, Ty Gibbs, Carson Hocevar, Shane Van Gisbergen, Christopher Bell, Blaney, Hamlin, Briscoe, Byron, Larson, Elliott, Austin Dillon, Chastain, Josh Berry, Cindric, Logano, Bubba Wallace, Kyle Busch, Brad Keselowski. That's a mix of previous winners, 2026, 2025 race winners. Busch is a former All-Star champion, and Keselowski gets in by being a former champion. So that's kind of how you qualify everybody else. One driver that is not on that list, but is actually the best next-gen driver at Dover, is Alex Bowman. It's amazing. He has the best average finish amongst all drivers in this car. It's 5.33. That is amazing. He's also finished in the top 10 seven of the last eight Dover races. He's a 2021 winner, but he's not locked in. I think that's going to be his biggest challenge. And with this field inverting after the first 75 laps, you take the best average finish.

0: of six drivers who are not locked in, and that's how they get in. I'm very curious to see how that shakes out for Alex Bowman, because if he runs well in the first 75 laps, say he runs third, he's then starting in 23rd to start the next 75 laps, and it's hard to pass at Dover. It's hard to pass in this next-gen car. I almost feel like the best place to be is going to be around that mid-pack where you kind of average out on the invert and don't have to pass as many cars. So that's the thing. You can pass here. Let's get it straight. I think it's just one of the more difficult races and tracks to pass at. And so I know I just threw a lot at you, but Alex Bowman's a guy who's not on that list that I'm watching is basically what I'm trying to say.
1: Well, just to give you a thoughts into it, I like Alex Bowman for this weekend. He's in a couple of matchups, and I might bet money on both of these matchups. One of them's on DraftKings. The other one is on Caesars. The one on Caesars, he is matched up with Tyler Reddick. He is minus 105. Tyler Reddick minus 125. So Alex Bowman is the underdog in this bet. I actually like this for Alex Bowman. Again, like you said, average finish of 5.33. Reddick is kind of up and down at Dover. He's been good there, but he's also had some bad runs. And I think that Alex will play the strategy, and he'll get into that final 200-lap heat, and we could see him make some noise. So I like that one. And then the second one, he is matched up against Ty Gibbs. Ty Gibbs has a really good average finish here. He runs really well at this racetrack. That matchup, they're both at minus 115, so that's kind of a flip of a coin type bet. You want to stay in that probability and try to find, you know, that 52 percentile probability. Both of these guys are at that at minus 115. But I'm going to fade Ty Gibbs and take Bowman on both of these and put a few units on it because I think he'll be pretty solid there. Hendrick is also the winningest car for the All-Star race, and they're also one of the better teams at Dover. All of their cars are usually pretty good at this track, so I think favoring Bowman in both of these matchups is a pretty good value, and I think if you're willing to kind of not risk a lot but play the probabilities of where the bets are, I think that these two matchups are pretty solid. So I like both of those. If you're just going to pick a straight-up race winner, Denny Hamlin in the next-gen car at Dover is so good. And he's won three of these races, all of them in the past seven seasons. So he's kind of come into his own at this track. And so I think if you're going to bet race winner, I think if you do Denny Hamlin to win the race at Dover, then that's a pretty good bet. You can find him on some different sports books as the favorite. So that's kind of where I'm looking as far as the bets go, because this All-Star race for the Cup Series is just so wide open. And like you said, you've only got 19 guys that are locked in, and then there'll be a final field of, 26 drivers for that final heat. So we've still got some drivers to get into that final, you know, heat that we have at the end of this All-Star race.
0: And here's what's interesting is there are guaranteed going to be 26 drivers in the final 200-lap segment. And that is banking on the fact that 19 guaranteed drivers start the final segment. So say Tyler Reddick, Ty Gibbs, Carson Hocevar, Shane Van Gisbergen, they're locked into the final 200 laps. If they crash out, they do not start the third segment. That means we will see a seventh open driver come in and fill their spot. So that's something to pay attention to, because if there's a guy right on the cusp of that average finish line between stages one and two, and we'll see how Fox ends up showing us who this type of leaderboard, because I know I'm not going to be able to do that type of math at home. But that's just something to watch out for, because if your guy is that seventh guy, all of a sudden irregular, jumps out and crashes out, blows an engine, what have you, that's going to open the door for more open guys to get in. So just something to keep an eye on. But, David, I think you nailed it. And especially with this Ty Gibbs, Alex Bowman head-to-head, because it really is a coin flip. Yes. Looking at the July results, it was basically a Joe Gibbs Racing Hendrick Motorsports show from July 2025, the last time we were at Dover. Denny Hamlin won. Chase Briscoe finished second. Then you have a Hendrick driver, Alex Bowman, finishing third. Kyle Larson finishing fourth. Ty Gibbs, a Gibbs driver, finishing fifth. Chase Elliott, sixth. I think at the end of this All-Star race, the $1 million is going to go to one of those two teams. And so it's basically up to you at home to decide who's it going to be. And from there, you can bet winning manufacturer. You can bet, is a Chevrolet going to win or is a Toyota going to win? Because I think, or there's team odds as well. I'm not sure which is better. But that's something
1: well, right
0: that I'm
1: now,
0: looking
1: the,
0: at.
1: The winning manufacturer bet is actually a pretty interesting one because Chevrolet and Toyota, Chevrolet's plus 125, Toyota's plus 130. So they're pretty even. Ford is plus 400. So you're looking at even odds on both of those. So it again, this is a coin flip. This will be a coin flip on whatever your gut is telling you will be good here. I'm going to go a little bit towards Denny Hamlin winning the race, but you can get more value in these matchups if you find something that you're interested in to where, you know, you're taking Alex Bowman over two Toyotas. So you're still kind of hedging yourself a little bit. Another interesting thing to look at,
0: actually,
1: too.
0: Actually, not to cut you off, but
1: go for
0: it. If you're going to bet Toyota or Chevrolet, you might as well bet winning team because you get a little bit better odds there. Joe Gibbs Racing, plus 150. Hendrick Motorsports, plus 160. So that beats your manufacturer odds right then and there. So you might as well bet on the race team instead of the manufacturer in this case.
1: I like that.
0: I'm gonna put some money on Joe Gibbs. I think the winner's gonna come out of that camp. I'll put $5 plus 150 on Joe Gibbs Racing to win the All-Star Race. Sorry,
1: I
0: go
1: like
0: ahead.
1: It. No, I like it. I think that's good. That aligns with Denny Hamlin, race winner at plus 400 for me. So I think that's good. The other thing that I want to look at, there's a O'Reilly bet that I think is worth making. And I think, you know, Allgaier's really good here. He's the favorite to win at plus 315. If you're looking for a little bit more value and to maybe inject a little bit of fun,
0: are you gonna
1: Brent
0: say it?
1: Cruz, plus 500 to win. He's on a streak right now. He's got five consecutive top five finishes. He's never won a race before, but he's pretty good at these short tracks. He's pretty good on the road courses, too. So I think Brent Cruz, his day's coming, and we could see that pop up this weekend in Delaware at Dover. So I like that, plus 500 for Brent Cruz to win.
0: I'm going to give you two other guys. I think a different driver gets their first career win on Saturday, and that is Carson Quapple, plus 900. He's back in a JRM car in the number one. He's got Rodney Childers on the top of the box, although surprisingly statistics have shown that he runs the worst in the number one car. He actually runs better in the nine car for Junior Motorsports, so just something interesting there. But Quapple led laps almost one in 2024 when Ryan Truex passed him. I think it was with like two laps to go to win the race. He almost got, we wouldn't even be talking about him getting his first career win because it almost happened 2 years ago at Dover. I like him at plus 900. I think that's really good. Also, important to note, I just talked about that JRM number nine car having a solid year so far in the owner's points. Ross Chastain is back behind the wheel in that. He's got two top threes in his last three Dover starts in the O'Reilly Auto Parts Series, plus 1,000 for Chastain to win. If you're looking to get interesting there, just two sleepers that could maybe spoil the Justin Allgaier, Brent Cruz show that we see on Saturday.
1: I like both of those. I think Carson Quapple is extremely talented. He's just had some bad luck, and he's been changing cars like every week. You know that's got to be hard on a driver. I'm really impressed with him. His day's coming too, but Brent Cruz is just on a tear right now. So I like that we have a little bit of difference in what we're looking at, just so that it gives us a little bit of variance to help you as a listener find where that value is. And I've got to get us a shirt made or something, because Kevin with the find the value, I thought that was great. And so maybe we'll get us some merch and we'll get something out for that, because I think that that's just a great tagline. And then also I wanted to highlight this before we, speaking of highlights, that was a pun that was intended. Talking about hair last week, your hair's looking pretty good. I got my hair cut today, so
0: I'm
1: a little less shaggy looking. So, we're getting our coif on. We're going to find some value, and, hopefully we'll have a good weekend out at Dover. Is there anything, the truck race? I mean, this will be a triple header weekend for NASCAR. For me, the only thing I could find was odds to win, and I'm not sure if I want to put any units on that or not. So there's a little bit out there if you're interested in trucks. There's just not anything of super high value that I'm finding that I want to put some units on for them this week.
0: I haven't really looked much into the truck. Kyle Busch plus 350. I'm seeing Honeycutt plus 450. Josevar's in the race plus 600.

0: think they're really good. The only other stat that I have is when we go to a new place for this All-Star race, the All-Star race has been run for a long time. It's been ran 34 times at Charlotte, 3 times at North Wilkesboro, once at Atlanta, once at Bristol, twice at Texas. This is the first time it'll ever be ran at Dover. In recent history, when it's been ran somewhere new, a Hendrick driver has won. Chase Elliott won it in 2020 at Bristol. Kyle Larson at Texas. Kyle Larson at North Wilkesboro. So if you're looking for maybe an interesting little line, you may want to put a few units on Larson. He is the second favored driver out of all drivers to win this race at plus 600. So that's just another little tidbit. I'm going to stick with Denny Hamlin. He's been really good here the past couple of years. And then these two matchups with Bowman. But let's get into Pick'em. So I got a pretty good bump last week. Allmendinger netted, you know, he netted me about 36 points, ran pretty well. You picked Buescher. We had a little problem, though.
1: Yeah, I already picked Buescher this year, which I didn't find out until too late. David, I am giving myself the DNQ. I think that's not fair to pick Buescher multiple times, especially when he had a pretty solid points day. So I scored a big goose egg at Watkins Glen. But luckily, going into the All-Star race, this is a free pick, isn't it?
0: So the good thing is that you can pick anyone. And if you win, you get 25 extra points. So you could come away a big winner in this and get your points back anyway. Because what would have been still about a 120-ish point lead after your huge win with Chase Elliott for the 68-pointer a few weeks ago, it's back to 90 points. So it's a little bit more palatable for me after scoring a big weekend with Allmendinger. So I'll let you go first, and you can pick who you want. Because I think I've got a little bit of a fade right here. I got a guy that I'm gonna pick. So.
1: Oh, do you?
0: Yeah.
1: Wait, we can't pick the same driver, can we?
0: No, we can't pick the same driver, no.
1: All right, well, I wanna know who you're gonna pick. This is good. I picked Buescher on purpose just to DNQ so I could tank for a good pick for the All-Star race. Give me the guy who's the favorite. Denny Hamlin wins it.
0: I like it.
1: I love his stats at Dover. He is I'm trying to find where it is. I think he's won the last two races.
0: Yeah, he's won the last two races.
1: Yeah, he won the last two races. JGR's won the last three. So
0: yeah.
1: I'm liking my odds with Denny Hamlin to win this one. David, who you got? You can't pick Denny.
0: Well, I'm not going to pick Denny. I'm going to pick Chase Elliott. I think he is the best Hendrick driver right now. He's got two wins on the season. Let's go. Number 19. Hendrick's pretty good there. I would pick Bowman, but I don't know. It's going to be hard for that transfer. I think he's going to run really well, but I don't think that he can win the race. So I think one of his teammates will. Hendrick's really, really good at Dover, so going for the 19.
1: All right. I think that's fair. Well, that's all we've got for Racers Odds this week. I actually can't remember. Kevin picked someone for Pick'em last week, and we maybe need to get him in on the standings. But, Dover's going to be fun. All-Star race. Brad Gilley will be on the call from us at PRN. We've got the coverage of the racing on Saturday, which is really exciting. And then the big weekend after that, the Coca-Cola 600, we're going to have a lot of great content coming from us at the Performance Racing Network from here, Charlotte Motor Speedway. What I've got behind me, there's no logo on the track yet. Like, I'm like wondering when they're going to paint
0: the Coke 600. Yeah, the ball field hasn't been painted yet. Yeah,
1: I know. Yeah, so I'm curious when that's going to happen, but we'll probably get an update on that next week. I'll give the weather report. But
0: there you go.
1: Thanks for listening to Racers Odds. Thanks. If you haven't already, subscribe on YouTube. Make sure you listen to us on the podcast platforms as well. Follow us on all social media. And, you're going to want to get in on the Racers Odds action early here. That's all I'm going to say. I think we're going to have some exciting giveaways coming up down the line. I don't want to give too much away about that yet. But if you are a listener, continue to listen because it could win yourself something pretty cool. So, David, any closing thoughts before we wrap this one up?
0: No, let's help you have a little bit more fun, put you on those sharp bets, and hopefully we'll help you grow your bankroll. That's what it's all about, right?
1: Absolutely. All right, David. Thanks for listening. I'm Andrew Kurland, and we'll be back next week to preview the Coca-Cola 600 here on Racers Online.

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0: Welcome to the show, everyone. NASCAR enjoying a very rare off week, the only time this year for the rest of the season that the racetracks will be silent, and all three major series get the week off. So that means the Cup teams, the O'Reilly teams, and the truck teams all get a respite. Then they come back and tackle the remainder of the 2026 season. I'm Doug Rice, joined by Alexis Erickson and David Stiles. And guys, during this off time, Jordan Bianchi, as he is wont to, dropped a pretty big announcement, and that was basically telling us the 2027 season. Alexis, of all the things that Jordan brought to life, were there any real big surprises for you?
2: You know, I don't know if there were any super big surprises. The one thing that I was kind of, I'd say maybe a little bit bummed about was that we aren't going back to the Chicago street course, it looks like. That's not official yet, but it looks like there's some politics and some allocation of government funds that aren't being, given to the proper people, and that's halting things a little bit. And so even though Jordan came out earlier this year and said that he thought we were going to be back on the Chicago street course, it looks like because of funding, that probably isn't going to happen. I think that'll probably make a lot of people excited because Chicagoland Speedway put on a pretty good show this year. I was in the camp of we could probably do both. I know there's not a lot of room in the schedule for, two races in the same market, but in my opinion, they're two completely separate places, even though they're pretty close to each other and they serve two completely separate audiences. And I thought that that could work, but it looks like that's probably not going to be the case.
0: David, what about you? Anything in Jordan? And then we'll kind of review some of the highlights of what he had to say.
3: For me, the biggest surprise, I think, is going back to the Naval Base Coronado. I didn't think that that was going to happen. I thought it'd be a 1 year and done, just kind of celebrate America's 250th. Birthday, and we would go there and run a race, and then, proof of concept, we'll go somewhere else and run a race. Like Alexis said, we may do Chicagoland and Chicago Street Course, but we're going back to San Diego, and I think that's great. I thought the racing down there was compelling. We saw Corey Heim win his first race. He's, went on to win Indy after that, so a lot of excitement about that event, and people really thought that it was a very cool environment to have a race on and see all the aircraft carriers and the jets. So I'm excited that we're going to go back to that venue, and this time it'll be in the summer, so a little bit later on the schedule than it was previously.
0: I like that idea. I think that that race had great optics, and we got a surprise winner. We learned a lot about Corey Heim there, so I'm glad that it looks like they'll be returning to the Naval Base San Diego. Then I have a feeling if NASCAR plays this right, they don't want to lose the buzz on that. They'll move that race to somewhere else. And Alexis, to your point, Bianchi is kind of wishy-washy, I feel like, on the Chicago versus Chicagoland thing. If they can work out the funding, if, then it may be there. But I think they're playing to the fact that they've got kind of an ace in the hole that if the Chicago street course doesn't work out, to your point, they can always go to Chicagoland. So it looks like that great state will get a race. We just don't exactly know which one it'll be.
2: I think NASCAR was certainly excited when they left Chicagoland this past season and saw, again, proof of concept to go back there. People came, put on a fantastic show for everybody in the stands and everybody at home watching. So they kind of felt like, okay, well, if this thing with the street course doesn't work out, we have this to fall back on, which is good. And who's to say that potentially if the street course doesn't work out this year, that it won't be on a later schedule, a year or two or however many years down the road from now. But the thing that I think is good is that we are racing in that market, whether it's on the street or at Chicagoland. And as far as I'm concerned, both of those venues put on good races. So either place we go to, I think, is a win for the fans.
0: And, of course, the source.

0: of what we're talking about is Jordan Bianchi. He is one of the automotive writers for The Athletic. And it's funny, I watched The Teardown, which is a podcast show that he does with Jeff Gluck. And Bianchi probably spends 5 minutes saying how much he loves to break news. And I'm sitting there watching that, and I'm going like, he's already sitting on a story. You knew it. You know, that's the way he operates.
1: Listen to the very same one that you're referring to, which I believe was the episode after Indy. And he all but said, like, hey, the off weekend's coming, and just be aware that I will be breaking some news. I'm pretty sure, although who knows, he could have some other news in his pocket that he's going to be breaking, you know, before we get back to racing next weekend. But I think this was the story that he was referring to. And hopefully, because of the fact that he's quote unquote breaking this information now, that means that NASCAR is going to be putting out the full schedule imminently, and that in maybe a week or two, we will actually see the full schedule from NASCAR. That would be great.
2: I fully agree with that. That's one of the things that I think fans are clamoring for. They want to know when they can buy those tickets and go to their favorite racetrack. And so we've seen a little bit of that stuff. If you look at the StubHubs and the ticket sites, there are a few people on there where they're having the tickets for sale, but we don't fully know the picture yet. And so I'm excited just to see where all of these races are going to end up. I know there's a few other ones that have been moved in and out of the chase and back and forth. And so I'm excited to see what that final 10 races will look like for the 2027 season. So a lot of stuff still up in the air, but I think it's moving in the right direction, and we could have a schedule pretty soon.
1: You know, as every good journalist does when they break news like this and they know something could change between now and when the schedule comes out, he prefaces it by saying this could change before NASCAR yes. makes the announcement. But I would also say that I would suspect that he's pretty close to what it's going to be, that this is pretty close to accurate.
0: Well, Bianchi, like a good reporter, I'm sure he's got multiple sources on every
1: sure.
0: one of these. So yep. I'm like you, Alexis. I don't doubt at all the accuracy of this. David, you referenced chase races. It looks like three could be moving out and three moving into the chase. The Bristol Night Race will go back to its traditional August date. I think that's good. That gets them away from Tennessee football and some other things to compete. You got to sell tickets. Darlington looks like it'll be the last regular season race. No issues with that. And Worldwide Technology will be moving out of the chase. And moving into the chase will be Richmond, New Hampshire, and Watkins Glen. Guys, what do we think about those as chase races? Richmond, New Hampshire, and Watkins Glen.
2: Well, with the loss of the Roval from, you know, putting it back to the yeah. Oval, I think Watkins Glen moving into the chase is a perfect addition in that last 10-race series. And then I'm excited for that New Hampshire date. It'll be in the fall. You'll have leaf peeping. It's probably one of the best areas in the entire country to see the fall foliage. And New Hampshire's just a really great racetrack. That flat, magnificent mile, magic mile up there is just a sight to take in, and it produces some pretty good racing. And I think you're right, Doug. Bristol moving back to that other date, that really alleviates some of the friction that they've had with it being a little bit later in the season because they don't want to compete with college football.
1: Yeah, I mean, I would agree with everything that David said. Obviously, New Hampshire moving into the fall is big because it's just going to be beautiful up there. And I think that is going to entice some fans that maybe don't live in the area that want to travel to a race to say, oh, okay, well, maybe I can get, you know, kind of two experiences in one. I can get, the fall in New Hampshire, and I can go and see a cup race in the chase, which I think would be, a fantastic weekend for anybody that wants to travel in the fall. And then Watkins Glen, that time of year, too, I think is going to be fantastic for fans to experience that. And I agree. I do believe that when you look at the full course of chase races, I personally believe there should be a road course in there because it should be all encompassing when you're talking about going for a championship. And so I'm excited about Watkins Glen being in there. And then anything that can move Bristol clear of college football and all those other things that kind of encumber it in that later date. And I believe they were in that August date that they would potentially be moving back to for quite a long time in their heyday when they, were selling out the venue and all of those things. So, potentially that could have a positive effect on their ticket sales as well.
0: Well, we're a little tighter to Bristol because that's a race that PRN's been covering for quite some time. And I get that. And it's odd because there are only two big sporting events in that part of the universe, and that is Tennessee football and Bristol Motor Speedway. Why have them competing for the audience? Because if you've ever been to a race at Bristol, you see a lot of Tennessee orange, and you don't need to be slicing the pie any thinner up there.
2: Fully agree. Even the Western North Carolina area where I'm from, a lot of Tennessee orange in that area too.
3: Right.
2: So you don't want to cannibalize that market either. And then the one track that we haven't talked about really is that Darlington date, and it's moving out of the playoffs, but that's just because the schedule is changing a little bit at the front end because of the way the NFL and the Super Bowl is going to be played, and then the clash going back to Daytona. So they're keeping that date around that, Labor Day, September holiday. And so that is the only reason that it is not in the chase anymore. So they're keeping it at its traditional date, which I like that as well.
0: We'll take a time out. When we come back, we'll take a look at a couple of other dates that are up in the air in the NASCAR world.
4: How does Chase Briscoe win? With the hands of his pit crew changing four tires in under 9 seconds. The voice of his spotter carving a path through the pack. His race engineer, systems engineer, all working tirelessly to shave off a tenth of a second. With his team at Toyota, his crew chief, his fans, his family. It's all of this all at once at 200 miles per hour. From the moment Chase joined Toyota to the moment he ends up in victory lane. So how does Chase Briscoe win? In summary, not alone. Toyota Racing. Your race, your story. NASCAR is a registered trademark of the National Association for Stock Car Auto Racing, LLC. How does Chase Briscoe win? With the hands of his pit crew changing four tires in under 9 seconds. The voice of his spotter carving a path through the pack. His race engineer, systems engineer, all working tirelessly to shave off a tenth of a second. With his team at Toyota, his crew chief, his fans, his family. It's all of this all at once at 200 miles per hour. From the moment Chase joined Toyota to the moment he ends up in victory lane. So how does Chase Briscoe win? In summary, not alone. Toyota Racing. Your race, your story. NASCAR is a registered trademark of the National Association for Stock Car Auto Racing, LLC.
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0: Welcome back to Fast Talk. Doug Rice, Alexis Erickson, and David Stiles. As we referenced earlier, Jordan Bianchi of The Athletic dropped a pretty major story outlining the changes for the 2027 NASCAR season. And we went over all of the biggies there, Chicago versus Chicagoland, going back to San Diego, three races moving out of the chase, into the chase, and so on. So, but there are still a couple of things left up in the air. And this one's been known for a while. It looks like Daytona gets the Clash back after a short stay at Bowman Gray. David Stiles, Daytona versus Bowman Gray couldn't be different. Couldn't be more different.
1: With the amount of throwing back to the past that we've had this season, it's not surprising that we will go back to Daytona and have the Clash there. To me, the biggest thing that this hangs on is the weather. We've seen the weather at Bowman Gray just be terrible during that time of the season.

0: season. So I think moving it back to Daytona, giving us that Speed Weeks feel that we used to have when I know you would go down there to the Volusia Mall and have the mall shows and people would come and stay for an entire 2 weeks. I think that is what the sport needs, and they're going to get it because it's going back to Daytona, and I like it. I think it just fits, and it gives us a chance to be the only thing on during that time because there'll be a little bit of a lull in sports action, and that race should be the only thing that's on that Saturday night. So we should get a good number of eyeballs on it, I would think.
1: Alexis, is it a good thing that the Clash will be on the day before the Super Bowl?
2: Yeah, I mean, I certainly think that that's a good slot for, you know, the reasons that David mentioned. You know, people are clamoring for competition. They're getting excited about the Super Bowl, and to have that be the precursor to that, I think is going to be wonderful. And as David was talking, tell me if I'm crazy, but didn't I hear a story earlier this year that preseason testing was coming back too? So are we going back to like what it was when we were doing Volusia Mall shows? Because it seems like not only are we going back to you know, the Clash being in Daytona and all of that, but we're also getting some testing that we haven't had in many years either. So it is going to feel very retro come February 2027.
1: I'm all about the testing returning, yeah. Especially when you've got a new package they're going to be instituting. We'll see that in a couple of weeks at Daytona. But let's create some more buzz instead of just keeping everybody away from this. Let's go ahead and get back to the preseason so folks can get some appetizers before the regular season starts. I love the slot before the Super Bowl. I think sports awareness is at its all-time high, and people are going to watch it, folks that maybe have never watched a race before. Hey, there's something on that gets me to tomorrow, so let's see how that works out. I'm good with the Clash going back to Daytona. I hope they find a way to make it compelling. That to me is your real competitive element in all of that. And then moving on to the All-Star race in Bianchi's article here, and we'd all heard the rumors before that it looks like the All-Star race will return to North Wilkesboro. That in itself is good, but the bad part of that, Alexis, is that means that North Wilkesboro will lose its point race, which was so ballyhooed this past season and was a huge success.
2: Yeah, it's a little bit sad that you kind of have to trade one for the other. But when you're looking at the schedule and the finite number of dates that we have, and you're looking at the fact that Speedway Motorsports forever has pretty much owned the All-Star race, and we continue to do that. It continues to be a part of our portfolio. There are only so many places in our portfolio that really you can take that and it not be a huge burden on the teams going all the way out to the West Coast or doing, you know, some of the crazy things that you could do with some of the facilities in Speedway Motorsports portfolio. It just makes the most sense, I think, for it to be at North Wilkesboro when you're looking at the list of tracks that it could have gone to. It is very, very sad that they're going to lose their points date, though, because they have worked so hard, and the event that they had just a few short weeks ago was such a success that you feel like they should continue to have a points race, but unfortunately, the way that the cookie crumbles, it's just not going to shake out for them that way, I don't think.
1: David, the folks in Wilkes County, I know are going to be, and this is not official yet, but I had heard this even before the Bianchi article came out, that it looked like they would get the All-Star race back. They may get some others, to keep with Alexis's analogy here, they may get some other cookies. There's a possibility, I think, that they could get some of the support series to go up there and not just the late models.
0: There's two positives to this. One, you're still having the Cup drivers in North Wilkesboro on a Sunday for a race. So you're still going to pack that place out. The fans will show up. That community is behind that track, and it's a great track for nostalgia. The other positive to this, and these tracks have been linked together ever since this season, Dover gets their points race back. That track also has great action on it, and I think that it is deserving of a points race. So I know that we're kind of taking something away from North Wilkesboro, but we're also giving something back to Dover, which I think fits that area and that race fan just as well. So we may see this go back and forth in seasons to come, and who knows, the All-Star race may end up being back at Charlotte before we know it. But I think that Dover does deserve a points race, and I think that North Wilkesboro still getting an all-star race is a good caveat for both of those tracks.
1: And I will be completely clear here. David Stiles and I are both Western North Carolina natives. We want things in that part of the state to prosper and grow. So with that being said, and I may be blaspheming here, I actually like the racing better at Dover than what we have seen at North Wilkesboro. I love the nostalgia. I am so glad it's back. I love Wilkes County and everything about it, but the actual competitive part of this equation, it looks better on the concrete at Dover than it does at North Wilkesboro, at least with the current iteration of this NASCAR.
0: I fully agree with that, and don't get me wrong. I loved the race this season at North Wilkesboro. I liked watching Joey Logano lap up to sixth place and that cars are trapped a lap down. We got a stereotypical North Wilkesboro race, and it's something that we don't see very often. It's almost like seeing a pitcher's duel in baseball where someone goes out and completely dominates a game, and that's what happened in the foothills of the Blue Ridge Mountains just a few weeks ago here in North Carolina at North Wilkesboro Speedway. But I fully agree. Dover puts on a great show, and they've got great fans up there. And there's a way for this to work in both senses. The people just still need to come out and support that track, and we still have racing here in Western North Carolina.
1: Going from the mountains of Western North Carolina to the sand hills at Rockingham, what used to be North Carolina Motor Speedway, for the last couple of years, they have hosted a O'Reilly Series event and a truck series. And the response has been very positive, at least from what Jordan Bianchi says, Alexis. It looks like that may be out the window.
2: Yeah, and that is, you know, because when you're talking about tracks like North Wilkesboro and Rockingham and, you know, the nostalgia, we all love the nostalgia. I think the fan loves it. I think it shows, you know, at the ticket booth when fans are showing up to these races and they're coming out and supporting events. But you're right. It does look like Rockingham is not possibly going to be a part of that. And that is a little bit sad. But again, when you're looking at the portfolio of what is available and getting to new markets and doing new things and how many weeks are available. And even though it seems like we race for a really, really long time, there's still only a small amount of inventory available for all of these tracks and all of these events to be a part of. And so sometimes that means you're left on the outside looking in.
1: Rockingham is also an outlier. It is not Speedway Motorsports. It's not NASCAR. And NASCAR loves firm ownership, and I think that's probably a contributing factor to the fact it looks like they may not get a race back in 2027. I will add this little thing about the All-Star race and the Clash. I would not be opposed if those were just morphed into regular season events. Let's go to 38 races and do away with those events and make it worth the while for the teams to get there. It costs the same amount of money and the same prep to get ready for those two races, and I think fans would be okay. I think give us more of what we really want. I want more steak. I don't need as many fries. So if we took those two races and made them regular season events, you want to make the fans happy? Give them more of what they really, really want. That's just one guy's opinion. Legacy Motor Club makes some new additions to their roster. We'll talk about that next.
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0: It's Fast Talk here on PRN. David Stiles, Alexis Erickson. I'm Doug Rice. A rare off week in the NASCAR universe gives us a chance to talk about what's going on at Legacy Motor Club. And I'm looking at this very glossy ad that says, Legacy, welcome to the club strategic ownership group. And Alexis, this is like an all-star lineup of people that are part of this strategic ownership group. What are they cooking up? What is Jimmy Johnson and company cooking up at Legacy Motor Club?
1: You know, it's funny that this was announced yesterday because I am a huge Philadelphia Phillies fan. And probably about a week ago, Chase Utley, former Philly, amazing baseball player, was in my feed talking about something because I followed him for however many years. And he's wearing a Legacy Motor Club hat. And I thought to myself, well, that's weird that my two worlds are colliding here, but maybe he's just a really big fan of Legacy Motor Club. I mean, he's a fan of racing, and that's his team. And then here we come with this announcement that was just released that him, former Philly, and Bryce Harper, current Philly, along with a bunch of other folks, other race car drivers, Scott Dixon, Andy Roddick, who's a tennis player, Dario Franchini, Kelly Slater, a former surfer. I think what they're doing is they are trying to make this feel very exclusive. The name club in Legacy Motor Club, I think, is exactly what it is. They're trying to make it feel like an exclusive club. And by having these strategic partners buy into it, it makes it feel that way. And so, you know, they have people from, you know, sports. They have Guy Fieri, who I think that was announced not that long ago, actually. That was the one that was already announced. We've seen him at a few races here and there, and I think they're going to be part of their big hospitality push. We've heard about that, how at the racetrack they have huge hospitality areas where they are entertaining lots and lots of fans, and I think that these people are going to help do that, and they're going to help make the ticket price of whatever that is for a Legacy Motor Club fan to buy a special pass to come to this hospitality be well worth it when they come in there and they see a Guy Fieri behind, you know, a cooktop making them something to eat, or they see a Chase Utley over by the bar having a drink. I think that is going to make it feel very exclusive for fans of Legacy Motor Club.
0: David Stiles, what do you think about this all-star lineup? We've got Darius Rucker in there, as you mentioned, Andy Roddick, who, by the way, has a nice role in this cute comedy called Dink. If you get a chance, watch it. Just take my word for it. It's about pickleball. That's my exposure.
1: Will Ferrell, right? Is it Will Ferrell?
0: No, Ben Stiller.
2: Ben Stiller.
1: Ben Stiller. Okay.
0: It is. I watched it thinking this is going to be dreadful. It's pretty funny. Maybe the most interesting name in all of this, though, David Stiles, that welcome to the club strategic ownership group is Scott Dixon.
2: Yeah, former six-time IndyCar champ, Indy 500 winner. I mean, guy knows how to win. And on all their social media stuff, you'll see them tag it out, hashtag the club, like in all capitals. I think Alexis is completely spot on with this. They're creating something that will drive fan engagement and make people want to be a fan of the club and go to that area at the racetrack and hang out there. I mean, who wouldn't want to go to Flavortown with Guy Fieri and then turn right around and hear Darius Rucker play wagon wheel? I mean, they're lining up these things perfectly for NASCAR fans, and I'm here for it. They do a great job, and you know, there's a lot also going on with Jimmy with the Daytona 500 next year running the 48 again. So they're clicking on all cylinders, and they're differentiating themselves from other race organizations. And I think that's good. It's good to be unique. It's good to be a little bit different.
1: So the other thing, too, with this, and sorry to cut you off, Doug, but the other thing, too, with this, I feel like, is that all of these people, or most of them, there are some people in this group that are like financiers and they're maybe not as well known. But a lot of the people in this group that they announced come with their own fan bases already built in. I said it, you know, to start the segment, I'm a huge Phillies fan. If I was looking for a team that I wanted to get involved in NASCAR, I said, oh, well, man, Chase Utley and Bryce Harper are part of that Legacy Motor Club. Maybe I should check them out. Or, you know, you look at these other celebrities, and if you're a fan of theirs now, potentially, maybe you want to be a fan of Legacy Motor Club. So I think that's very smart.
0: Well, you've gone to the open wheel world. You've gone to the sports world, professional tennis, baseball, even if it is the Phillies.
1: who are
0: seven games back in the East, by the way.
1: Listen. Listen, we're not getting involved in that right now. But let me ask you this. If they had announced Chipper Jones being a street, wouldn't that make you two think to yourselves as huge Braves fans, you'd be like, okay, well, if I didn't know about this Legacy Motor Club, maybe now I want to know about them, you know?
0: I think this is brilliant. I applaud them, and not name dropping, but I emceed an event with Jimmy Johnson a couple of years ago, and I asked him, I said, is this name British inspired? Because Legacy Motor Club just sounds British. And he goes, no. He goes, over time, you'll get what's going on. He said, this is going to be a multi-level deal, not a Ponzi scheme, but eventually it will involve the fans. And this feels like the next phase in that. And I bet you there's going to be one more round of famous people named, and then the public will be able to buy in. Because you're not doing all this without a public buy-in somewhere down the road. And yes, David, I would join you and Alexis in singing Wagon Wheel with Darius Rucker in a tent outside of a racetrack.
2: Flavortown. I'm excited just to see Guy Fieri. I want to see what he makes, because watched him for years on Diners, Drive-Ins and Dives.
0: Yeah.
2: And they roll that Camaro out. And the funniest thing about that whole deal is they don't drive that Camaro to those places. They literally put it on a rollback. They drive it there. He gets out, stands in front of it, and then they put it back on the rollback.
0: Yeah, he drives it a block.
2: Else. Yeah.
0: You think he actually eats the food at the Triple D places?
2: I don't know.
0: I've heard a big debate about that.
2: Like a lot of conspiracy stuff about like he doesn't actually eat it. And I'm like, that would kind of defeats the purpose of the show, doesn't it?
1: I've always wondered what he does if he bites into something and it's terrible. Because you've never heard him say, oh, man, that's the worst thing I've ever eaten. Why did anybody tell me to come to this place? Like, does that gets to the cutting room floor? That doesn't make the show. There's probably reels and reels of him spitting food out.
0: My bet is that there's a team that goes in ahead. If he goes to Bob's Diner, there has been a group from his show that goes in and says, okay, try the spaghetti. It's fine. Stay away from the lasagna, though. I'd love to talk
2: there's
0: to him
2: no
0: about
2: way.
0: That.
2: Yeah, so
0: I
2: we
0: watch
2: can find out. We
0: shows.
2: Can go to the club. He'll be at the club.
1: We can ask him.
0: I watch his other shows where, you know, he has people competing against each other.
1: Yeah.
0: And then they run through a grocery store and have to, you know, find a pork loin or something.
1: I love a good cooking show. I'm not even going to lie.
0: It is part of my retirement now that I'm required to watch certain amount of cooking shows and Home Improvement. All right, we got to take a time out and be back with more Fast Talk.
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0: Welcome back to Fast Talk. It's Doug Rice along with Alexis Erickson and David Stiles. Brad Gilley will be back on the show. He's busy. He has made some land investments down in Texas, and I think he is he homesteading, David? Do we know that yet? Is he little house on the prairie in Texas or what?
1: I know they picked up some cats, so that's you know, that's part of it, right? Before too long, you have some cats, and then you add some chickens, and then you go on full Ryan Blaney mode, and you've got llamas. So
2: you've got llamas, yeah.
1: I think that might be the play, but I'm not sure. I know they have a little tiny home down there on the property in East Texas, and I think him and Kathleen are just enjoying some time together and just working on their new project.
0: That sounds great, and he's got a greenhouse.
2: I was going to say, I think the coolest thing on the property is that greenhouse. They're going to be growing a lot of cyclospora-free vegetables in there, I think. Maybe I'm hoping he can ship some down to us here in North Carolina.
0: Due to recent developments, that's pretty important. So good luck. Yeah. Good luck to Brad and Kathleen and with their new adventure down in East Texas. And Kyle Petty will be back on some subsequent shows. He is so busy, and he signs up for X number every year. And Kyle's been stirring up enough stuff lately that we want him back.
2: We do. We miss him dearly.
0: Quickly on this before we talk about what we did during the off week. We're looking at Kyle here being staunch about the fact that the Indy race is not a crown jewel. David, where do you stand on that?
1: I think because it is Indy, it has to be a crown jewel, and we're running there, so I think you include it. But I also do like that we have the traditional other three with the Daytona 500, the Coca-Cola 600, and then the Southern 500. That really fits into the DNA that is NASCAR. But if we're running on that track, I think you have to include it, and that gives us a nice even number with four. My dad wouldn't like that. He's an odd number guy, which makes him kind of odd, but I like the even number of crown jewels. I think that it belongs.
0: Alexis?
2: Yeah, I'm of the same opinion, and I think it's for more reasons than just the track itself and the legacy that the track brings. I think it's because when you walk around the garage area at Indy and you talk to the competitors in the Cup Series, and I'm sure probably the same in the lower level series as well, they all want it really badly. And I think when you think about the competitors and how they feel about the facility, how they feel about the event, and how badly it is that they want to win it is all you really need to know about whether or not an event is a crown jewel. Because if you talk to any of the competitors in the garage and ask them, you know, do you want to win Indy because it's Indianapolis Motor Speedway? I think you'd probably get 100% of people saying, yes, we would love to win that race because it is super prestigious. The track is super prestigious. And, you know, it is hallowed ground, and there are only so many people that have won there and have been able to etch their name into history of that place that is considered the best racetrack in the world to a lot of people. And that should mean something.
0: That's a great way to look at it. I waffle on this one. There are times that I say, absolutely, most famous race course in the world. I think the thing that bothers me is that so far NASCAR has not carved out its own legacy there, that it doesn't feel like we've had those great races. I mean, the last race we had there, we never had a pass for the lead. So if we could get a few more great payoffs, I would feel a little bit better about it. I do think it's very important, and I think it's important that NASCAR stays there. So these people who are saying, we need to leave, no, we don't. We need to be there. If they could make the racing better, that would be a real plus. So we'll take a time out and come back with a little green flag, black flag.
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0: It's Fast Talk here on PRN, the Performance Racing Network. We do an hour-long talk show about racing, even following a weekend when there was none, because there's plenty to chat about here in the racing universe. Now let's do this little thing.
1: It's time now for Green Flag, Black Flag.
2: I got a bunch of carefully prepared statements here. I'm going to read these. Our panel, very learned panel, will mull them over. If they agree with the statement that I have just read, it will get a green flag, and kind of hear this. If it gets disagreed with, it's a black flag. Go from there. Here we go. Going to go with Doug Rice first. With only four races left, the chase standings will not change between now and Darlington.
0: I'm going to give that a green flag. I think everyone above the line has a big enough cushion that they will stay in. And I don't know that there's anybody below the line that I feel like has really got enough juice to jump up there. So, yes, I'm going to say green flag. The chase standings pretty much stay pat.
2: All right, Alexis Erickson, what do you think?
3: Yeah, I'm going to concur with Doug, because as you look at it right now, Austin Cindric is in the 16th spot, 38 points above Ryan Preece, 44 above Eric Jones, and 50 above Brad Keselowski. I think it does say the same. I think Austin Cindric driving for Penske, the tracks that we have coming up before we start the chase are going to be good for him. And the three that are really directly below the cut, I agree with Doug. I'm not sure that they have the juice right now to be able to climb their way back in.
2: David, do you think it's unanimous here?
4: It is unanimous. I'll eat a little bit of crow, because a few weeks ago I was like, Eric Jones will make it in if SVG doesn't have a prayer. And here we are. Shane Van Gisbergen's running really well, and Eric Jones is on the other side of the cut line. So green flag.
0: I'm with you on that humble pie for SVG. I didn't think he'd make it. And his runs at Echo and North Wilkesboro, I think, are going to propel him to get in.
2: Let's go to question number two. Alexis is going to crank this one up here for us. Today's crop of NASCAR drivers are so talented. They're just too young.
3: That's an interesting question. I mean, you know, I don't know. I don't even know how to really answer that question. Yes, they're young, but I don't think that that's necessarily means that they're not good at what they do. They have some learning that they need to, you know, go through, and some experience is always a good thing. But when you look at, like, what Carson Hocevar is doing and what Corey Heim is doing, and, you know, these guys that are, like, the next crop of what we are probably going to refer to as NASCAR superstars, I think they're doing all the right things right now. So I don't know that being young is really a detriment to them. It's probably a good thing.
2: Okay, Doug Rice.
0: Well, as the senior citizen on this panel, after the show, I'm going to go out and yell at clouds in the yard. But anyway, they're too young. Qualified answer here. They're not too young. They're just not seasoned. They're not like the chicken in David Siles' crock pot. They need more seasoning. As you get older and you have more life experiences, I think you get inherently more interesting. So, no, not too young. Everybody's got to be young, and I'm envious of that, but they're not seasoned yet.
2: Okay. David Stiles.
4: I don't think they're too young. If we look at other sports, you look at college football, just for instance, those are still teenagers, still kids in their 20s. You have people just flocking to them to get autographs and signatures and playing NCAA football. We have the same thing going on in racing right now. We just happen to have a few guys that are in their early 20s and Connor Zilich just turning 20. So a lot to look forward to in NASCAR, and I hope these guys stay in the sport for a long time. We got to get to see a lot of good feuds and rivalries.
2: Alexis, let's go to you on this one. Corey Heim will be a chase driver in 2027.
3: Ooh. You know what? I'm going to go out on a limb, and I'm going to say green flag. I think he probably does make the chase. I think he'll probably be maybe towards the latter half of the chase field. And the reason why is because even though he's already won two races and not a full-time season, I am going to stick with my theory of rookie things happen to rookie drivers. And he will be, it will be the first time that he's competing the full grind of the Cup Series schedule. And I think there's something to be said for what happens when you have to do 38 weeks a year. And, you know, you don't have time to prepare for the races that you know that you're going to run. And, you know, the depth of the season gets to you as a rookie. So I think he will make the chase, yes, but I don't know that he's going to be a championship contender.
2: All right, David, is he going to be a championship contender?
4: I'm going to say black flag and say no. I really want to say green flag, but I think that things will happen to him like any rookie driver, and he'll have a little bit of attrition. Do I think he could win races next season? I do believe he can, but it may just be a situation where they just don't have enough points after those race wins to make sure they're in that top 16. So I think that it will be a successful year for him, but I'm going to agree with Alexis on one point of hers. He's not run a full season yet, and they've been very strategic in the races that they've placed him in the 15 starts that he has had, to be successful. So I think that hurdle, learning how to digest these races every week, that, you know, you'll have to pay the piper at some point, and I think that may be next season. So I don't think he makes it into the chase.
0: All right, Doug Rice. Corey Heim will make the chase, but I keep hearing this Elton John song called I've Seen That Movie Too, which is, we had Connor Zilich winning races this year and being a championship contender almost universally. Everyone was bowing at that altar, and it's been an unmitigated disaster. The advantage Corey Heim has is that he is with a better race team. There's no question. The group that he is going to be racing for puts out better cars than Trackhouse. 2311 is light years ahead. Heim will make the chase. Does he win two races like he did this year in a partial schedule? Don't know about that, but he will be in the chase.
2: Let's do this one here. Yeah, the best way to spend an off weekend if you're a NASCAR driver is to simply do nothing.
0: If I was a NASCAR driver and I had an off week, would I just sit at home and do nothing? No, I'm going to say black flag. Doing nothing is overrated. So they're going to, these people, they did not get to this level of success by doing nothing. They will all be doing something. They may not be racing, but they're going to be out on a boat, or they're going to be doing something. They're going to utilize this time. They're not sitting at home watching Drew Carey on The Price is Right.
2: All right, Alexis.
3: I'm going to agree with Doug. I think for a lot of these drivers, you know, living out of your suitcase week in and week out is what they're used to. It is their comfort in a lot of cases. I think you'll probably find some of these drivers have gone and found other cars to drive in the off weekend, I'm sure, in some dirt race somewhere and, you know, podunk wherever, just because they want to be behind the wheel of a race car. But I also think you'll see them, they have lots of money too. So they're going to get in their jets and they're going to go to places that are tropical and have vacations with their family. That's probably what I would do if I had unlimited resources.
0: Apologies to all you people that live in Podunk, by the way. So.
3: Well, I'm saying, you know.
4: Out in BFB.
0: All right, maybe on that, we'll take a break and be right back.
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0: Wrapping up another edition of Fast Talk, I'm Doug Rice, joined by Alexis Erickson and David Stiles as we come off the very rare off weekend and head into 14 straight weeks of NASCAR racing action. We touched on this a little bit ago, that next up is Iowa, then it's Richmond, New Hampshire, and then we wrap up with Daytona to decide who moves on into the chase as we return to that format. Keeping in mind, guys, one thing we have not talked a lot about is that this year it's possible when we get to that final race down at Miami Homestead, we might already know who the champion is. The whole narrative for these last 10 races is going to change. David, what are your thoughts on that? Do you think we get to Homestead and maybe somebody, all they've got to do is show up to win? Or are we going to go down there with two, maybe three drivers battling with a realistic chance?
1: I think there's two possibilities. We either are going to show up with a couple races left and already know who our champion is going to be, or we're going to see something like Tony Stewart did a number of years ago and just go on an absolute tear and someone come up from that bottom 10 and, or, you know, the 10 and under or 10 and above category and make a run and then win the championship. So to me, those are the only two options that I think are going to happen, or Denny Hamlin's just going to continue just to be solid and consistent and just walk away with this thing. So I'm here for it. I'm excited.

0: frustration when you look at the way that the chase is run. But, you know, it's kind of like you can't have your cake and eat it too sometimes. Like, there, you know, that is part of this. If you wanted a champion that was chosen from the full lot of points paying races that we have, you know, this was what NASCAR came up with. This was the best, I think, of both worlds, and it could potentially come down to us not having a very thrilling finale. With that said, I hope it's not the case, and I think it probably won't be. Just because of, you know, how competitive this Cup Series garage is, but you never know. So it could potentially be that.
1: I'm okay with this. And I'm okay if after nine races, we know that driver X is going to be the champion, be it Denny Hamlin, Tyler Reddick, Blaney, somebody else. I'm okay with that. My issue with the past format was always, I felt like it was a roll of the dice in that last race. And we saw that play out last year in both the O'Reilly series. The guy that dominated it, Zelich, didn't win it. Jesse Love won it after winning two races. Yes, I know all the those were the rules. We knew it going in. But that is such a wheel of fate type thing. And the same way with Denny Hamlin, they misplayed it at the end. He'd been clearly the best team throughout the year, and it didn't play out. And Larson won it. And even Larson, I felt like I almost apologized for winning the thing. That's not going to be the case this year. Whoever is the champion in all these divisions, I feel like there is no question that good fortune, luck, whatever you want to call it, played into them winning the title.
0: I was going to ask you, Doug, if Wheel of Fate was just another way of saying luck, because we all know how you feel about luck.
1: I think luck is based on probability. If I go to Vegas and I play roulette and I hit all my numbers, that's because the math said that my numbers were supposed to come up. I do not believe in this, ooh, this person's lucky. No, you kind of make your own luck. And I think it's more probability than it is luck.
2: I mean, what's the saying? Fortune favors the ones that are prepared.
1: Yeah.
2: So, I mean, that's the whole story. We've got four drivers right now locked in on the Cup side. Hamlin, Reddick, Blaney, and Ty Gibbs. They're already locked in. We've got four races to go in these, you know, first 26 races of the season. To me, I think who is going to be the next one to get locked in? And the surprise, sitting in fifth, Carson Hocevar. He's right there. He's up two spots from last week before Indy. So there's some drivers that are going to make a push. We'll just have to run the laps and see who can find out who's better.
1: Like him or not, Hocevar makes this interesting.
0: He does.
1: He has kept this interesting this year. And I think when we get done digesting this full season, we still got 14 races to go. He's going to have his own chapter in the book of 2026. There will be a rather sizable chapter devoted to Carson Hocevar. Like him, don't like him, whatever, he has drawn a lot of attention. That's going to put the wraps on this edition of Fast Talk. Thanks a lot to the folks that helped put this show together. Andrew Curlin, who handles the social media for here, and of course our producer, Kent Bernhardt. And on behalf of David Stiles and Alexis Erickson, I'm Doug Rice. And in the meantime, keep it between the navigational beacons.
0: Between the buoys.
2: It's 5 o'clock somewhere.
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4: Denny Hamlin, Tyler Reddick, Ryan Blaney, and Ty Gibbs have already locked themselves into the 10-race championship battle, which means that the rest of the field is vying over 12 open spots.

0: as we reach a boiling point in the season after a much-needed off weekend. Three-time champion Joey Logano says the 22 team thrives under pressure, and they have a real opportunity to crack the top 10 in points after spending most of the season below the cut line.
1: I think that's a realistic goal at this point to try to get to. I think we can do it. So we'll keep the pressure on. This team's better when the pressure's on. So we got to keep finding ways to do that. I think it's a realistic goal to get to, considering the track's coming up. So if we can, you know, just stay strong and keep doing that, you know, we'll have a shot.
2: It's not the goal just to make it, right?
1: The goal is always to win the championship. So, you know, we capitalized on a great car last week, which was awesome. It proved that you can score a ridiculous amount of points if you do this right. And if we do that, then we have a chance to win the championship. So we're not out yet, right? That's it's kind of the MO of the 22 team, it seems like, a lot of times. So hopefully we're kind of hitting that stride again.
0: One of the drivers on the outside looking in is underdog Ryan Preece, who is currently 38 points outside the top 16, but he is looking at these remaining four races with a lot of optimism as he looks to capitalize on every opportunity available.
3: That's where I actually have enjoyed this points system, because it, you know, we're all going to go into Daytona, and if you only have a 10-point cushion to the guys you're around, you're not comfortable.
0: The only thing left to do now is run all the laps and see how it plays out. I'm David Stiles. 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
6: Welcome to PRN at the Track. I'm Lenny Baticki. Coming up in this show, we'll chat with the voice of Anderson Motor Speedway, William Richard. Then we'll speak with Echo Park Speedway Thursday Thunder Pro Division Champion Jensen Jorgensen. And we'll have a conversation with ASA Stars Series at Newport Speedway winner Carson Brown. But first, let's get to our What's Hot. We'll start in North Carolina at Dixieland. Second week in a row, Joe Weiss, our guest from last week, he gets the win again. Bryson Geis wins at Harris. Bowman Gray Stadium, the Mods splitting the winners. Burt Myers and John Holloman with the checkers. Jeff Tibbetts wins at East Lincoln. Tennessee at Tazewell. Garrett Smith won the race. Donald McIntosh crowned Southern National Series champion. Cameron Hawkins wins at Big South Fork. Wartburg goes to Zach Seiss. Chase Watkins, the winner at Winder Barrow in Georgia. Historic 441 to Will Harrington. Sumter, South Carolina to Austin Mintz. Danny Hurley in victory lane at Lawrence. Oak Level, Virginia. Benji Hicks wins there, then goes to Wythe and gets another one. Joe Liebau victorious at Natural Bridge. Princeton, West Virginia to Henry Hornsby III. Chris Carpenter victorious at Ohio Valley. And at Beckley, it's Brandon Adkins. And joining us now on the profabrication.com hotline, you may see him on their Facebook posts, see him out and about, but he is the voice of Anderson Motor Speedway in South Carolina. William Richard, welcome back to the show. I'm here at Hall of Fame event August 7th down there as part of the big night with the Leapfrog Triple Track or Triple Crown Challenge Series coming back. Hall of Fame, who's going in the Anderson Motor Speedway Hall of Fame?
7: Yeah, Hall of Fame time. Anytime it gets to be either late summer or early fall, we start thinking about who has made an impact at the racetrack. We're going to have three special inductees. We're going to start with Mr. Sam Roberts. Sam Roberts was a more of a local scene guy, but ran multiple classes, won races at times, was a very dominant driver. When you ask people's opinions who should go in, he's one of the first names you'll hear. Race fans, drivers, crew members say. So Sam Roberts is going to be a big addition to the Hall.
6: What era did he run?
7: I believe he was more of the 80s and 90s. I've got to learn myself a little bit more about Sam, but I do know he's kind of in that blend. He wasn't old school enough where he's kind of lost in the weeds, but he has been out of the car for a while. So I believe, you know, he was kind of like when I was a little one running around, he was running around the racetrack.
6: Wow. Anderson.

0: Anderson Motor Speedway Friday night, August 7th at Anderson Motor Speedway. It'll be Hall of Fame night, and we've got the first of the inductees just announced there. The voice of Anderson Motor Speedway, William Richards, is on with us. He's on the profabrication.com hotline, which is brought to you by Gasco Gaskets, engineered for maximum seal and durability. 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Well, I don't have a drum roll, but how about the second member inductee for the Anderson Motor Speedway Hall of Fame?
1: So a really big name in the Southeast is Lee McAllister. People that have been around the dirt scene, asphalt scene, they know the name Lee McAllister. His daughter, Tanya McAllister, big with MPM Marketing. She's been around it her entire life. Lee has been born and bred to be a racer. And he has contributed so much, even to this day, works on Mr. David Roberts, the Rocket, a local legend around here, still works on his race car to this day, helping out multiple teams. So he's been out of the car for a long time, but he won a lot of races as a driver. He's winning races as a crew chief. And just an all-around good guy that has impacted, whether it's dirt, asphalt, has impacted racing in the Carolinas and Georgia.
0: Wow, that's the one and two of the three for the Hall of Fame for Anderson Motor Speedway, the big night coming up Friday, August 7th. It's a part of the big triple crown challenge series from Leapfrog coming back to Anderson Motor Speedway. Remind me again about the Leapfrog series. Didn't we talk to one of those winners here recently? They had one down there already, right?
1: Correct, Mr. Thomas Bean. And we got to make it funny because he was in a Starbucks car, and he put the Bean machine in victory lane at Anderson Motor Speedway. The Leapfrog Triple Crown Challenge, huge deal. Jody Chandler and his crew, they absolutely love grassroots racing. They love late models. And it's coming back in town. It's going to be a few more laps than usual. I believe it's going to be around 100 lapper on August 7th. And then we're going to have a little bit more money. We haven't displayed what that's going to be just yet. They're always throwing in tricks and challenges and extra cash. So going to be an exciting night to see the late models return.
0: And is it just late models on August 7th plus the Hall of Fame, or are other categories running?
1: We're going to have the Anderson late model will be kind of the headliner, but we actually have twin street stock races that night. U.S. Legends, the Hunter Hall front wheel drive, mini stock, and BM Modified all going to be in action that night.
0: Wow, and those BM Modifieds are those unique only really to that track. They used to run them at a couple of others, but now you've got the cream of the crop running there on Friday night, August 7th. Am I correct about that?
1: That's correct, and the BM Modified, you're right. I personally have never seen them anywhere else. They're so unique. They're open wheel. They're stock cars. They're a little bit of everything. Think of it, a modified, but kind of a smaller scale, little wing on the top, but they put on some great racing this year, and we're looking forward to having them again.
0: Well, and Anderson Motor Speedway puts on great racing, and they're going to put on a humdinger on Friday, August 7th, Leapfrog Triple Crown Challenge Series. Sometime I'll get it to be able to say all the way through, but it's a part of Hall of Fame night, and we've heard the first two names drop there. Well, William Richards, you said there were going to be three. Who else is going to be inducted into the Hall of Fame at Anderson Motor Speedway on Friday, August 7th?
1: Well, this person, extra special to the racetrack. They've designated so much time, energy, and effort to the Speedway. And the third inductee is going to be someone you're going to have to find out on August 7th. This person is truly a unique individual. You cannot tell the story of Anderson Motor Speedway without this person. And we want to keep that close to the cuff. We're actually going to surprise this inductee. They will not know until the night of. So we're trying to keep that magic to us. And it's going to be one great night. If people want to see it, they got to come roll with us and see some great short track racing that night.
0: Anderson Motor Speedway Hall of Fame night, Leapfrog Triple Crown Challenge Series, street stocks, late models, legends, mini stocks, BM mods. Going to be a packed night of great racing and entertainment. Where can we keep up on social media so we can find out any more information?
1: 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You can just look us up, Anderson Motor Speedway. Of course, make sure you got the track that's in South Carolina. But you can also go to our website, AndersonMotorSpeedway.com.
0: Get out and hear our friend, the voice of Anderson Motor Speedway, William Richards, on Friday, August 7th for the big Hall of Fame event. William, thanks for joining us. Fans, stay with us. We'll be right back with more.
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8: 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Hey, Jensen, man, I've known you since you were a little kid and to watch these championships pile up. But, you know, even before we get to the celebration, I remember a little bit of heartbreak, you know, at least a couple of seasons, you know, going towards this. How did losing championships actually help you strengthen yourself to get ready to win these four in a row?
1: Absolutely, Lenny. Well, I've had plenty of heartbreak in the past on some of these Thursday Thunder championships, and I think they taught me a lot, just kind of how you need to manage a 10-week series and obviously going through racing your competitors, and sometimes it might not be quite your day, and you got to chalk it up and get the best finish you can get so that you can come back stronger.
8: That brings me to something that I noticed in the records and such. Jensen Jorgensen, now four-time Pro Division champion at Echo Park Speedway's Thursday's Thunder for the U.S. Legends. And you talk about, you know, a little bit of adversity. I know you won a bunch of races this season, but you only started up front a couple of times. How do you process, you know, going, well, I wasn't so fast, maybe I'm not the fastest car, and still overcome that to win championship four? Does it tweak pressure on you some?
1: Definitely. I'd love to be the fastest car at the racetrack, but, you know, sometimes I'd, or a lot this year, I had to use my experience to go up there and come from behind on a lot of these races from the start and to get up there to get the checkered flag. So I did that quite a few times this year. And yeah, I think a lot of it just had to do with just not carrying too much pressure and just knowing that I, you know, I have the experience around that quarter mile oval and that I know I've done it plenty of times in the past and I can always do it again.
8: That quarter mile oval at Echo Park Speedway, the now four-time domain in the Pro Division of our guest on the profabrication.com hotline, Jensen Jorgensen. 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So our guest, Jensen Jorgensen, the Echo Park Speedway Thursday Thunder Pro Division four-time champion, has been racing on the track that, for you dirt fans, you know the name Jonathan Davenport. For you NASCAR fans, the Joey Logano, Chase Elliott names, I'm sure, ring a bell. Well, that's the track those three, all superstars in their fields, came from, and many more like Corey Heim. And Jensen is the only driver. Doug Stevens won three championships in a row, but Jensen has capped it off with the four time. But I did find, Jensen, a little tidbit of doing the math. You got married the start of the first of these championships to the lovely Miss Trish. How has that maybe calm the tiger some to make you even a better pro to win these championships all the way through?
9: It's so funny because I tell so many people that I think my wife loves the racing. Sometimes I say more than I do. You know, she really truly does love it. So I think having that support staff there with her, it makes long nights working on the cars and going to the racetrack and justifying the crazy life that racing gives us. You know, I think we just do it together and enjoy it together. And yeah, so far I'm now officially undefeated since at Thursday Thunder Championship since we've gotten married. So that is something that
0: But awesome. You had another woman have to help you secure that first championship because you were somewhere else. Give us that that story from the first championship.
9: Yeah, I'll tell you what. In 23, it was round two of the Thursday Thunder that year, and I actually had gone through multiple disappointing Thursday Thunder seasons. I was kind of to the point where I'm like, well, the marriage is, you know, our marriage is going to be bigger than maybe that championship is going to be this year. We'll try again another year. And I just got a substitute driver for round two. It was actually my sister substituted for me round two. And I wasn't even really thinking hot and heavy on the points. I just was like, well, we'll just see what happens. And she substituted for me. And turns out I ended up going on a hot streak back from the honeymoon, winning a bunch of races and getting a bunch of points, and found myself winning my first year there in the pro division. So, Wow. Yeah, it was quite a funny situation.
0: Four-time pro division Echo Park Speedway Thursday Thunder champion Jensen Jorgensen. The magic of help from his sister and, of course, the love from his wife, Trish, bringing all this together to take these four and certainly some pretty hard work from Jensen as well with all the different competitors throughout those years. But Jensen, you know, is there a special part of the process for you? Is it always do it this way? Are there superstitions? What kind of things have you developed to where, oh, my helmet's got to be there and I got to have a peanut butter sandwich there or any of that kind of stuff about doing this that you also kind of give a nod to for the success?
9: Yeah, there's I'm definitely superstitious. I know some people say they aren't, but I don't know. I feel like racing's like baseball. I think you got to put your gloves on a certain way and do all that. With me in general, it's so funny. I do all of my own work to my race car as well. So when I'm setting the car up and I'm setting cross numbers and rear percentage numbers and stuff like that, I always try to get a 3-2 in there somewhere. It's very funny. So I, yeah, it's superstitious things like that where I'm like, the car's set perfect. It's at 3-2. So, you know, at a decimal point or whatnot, but yeah, the different things like that, air pressure numbers, but no, you know, I just got to trust the process a lot of times. You know, I know I have the experience. These cars are so comfortable to me. And you know, a lot of times I just, you know, I know I put the work in, I know the car, like the back of my hand. I know this particular track like the back of my hand. So it's just trust the process. If I'm not the fastest car that day, I know I could probably get to that point by the time that checkered flag's thrown. So
0: Echo Park Speedway, Thursday Thunder, first time ever, a four-time pro division champion. He's our guest on the profabrication.com hotline. Jensen Jorgensen, where can folks follow the journey as it proceeds from here on social media and on the internet?
9: All my social media is just under my name, at Jensen Jorgensen, my Twitter, Instagram, Facebook, and I have a fun mix of personal life in there, and you'll see some of the trips Trish and I take. And then also, of course, it's pretty overloaded with the race and stuff because that's mostly what our life consists of. So well, absolutely, I love my followers.
0: I'll leave you with this, Jensen. The numbers 3-2 that you like so much add up to 5, and next time will be 5-time if you can reach it. Well, we hope you can. The best of luck to that. Thanks for joining us, Jensen Jorgensen. Fans, follow us. We'll be right back in just a minute.
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15: 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I heard this 5 years ago with Jimmy Johnson.
16: Oh, yeah.
15: You think Jimmy Johnson forgot how to drive? You're an idiot. Shut up. Sit down. He's going to win 8 races in a row. I'm not putting Kyle Larson in that category, but I think driver slump and team slump. I think this may be more of a team slump than a driver slump. 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
17: 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Hey, man, welcome back to the show. Starting 14th, a little bit of a challenge, but your patience to wait and stalk the leader with only a couple of laps to go to make your move. You know, how do you know when to pull the trigger? You know, you're getting really good at this stuff.
9: I'm not quite sure, Lenny. We honestly just had a really good night. We honestly missed practice day. We're a little worried going into race day, being that we were getting a short amount of practice, and then qualified 14th, not where we wanted. We were worried about tires. Two Hoosier showed up with two batches of tires, and we got one batch. The other field got the other batch, and we were just a little worried, honestly. The whole day, we didn't really know what was going to happen whenever the green flag dropped. And the second it dropped, we started picking people off, making moves, dodging, weaving. Newport had a really good race. Hopefully the fans enjoyed everything that night.
17: Looked like fun up on those, when you could go up high on the banking. That's got to be like, oh, this is pretty cool.
9: The groove was moving all over the place. You could run top to bottom, 3 wide, 2 wide, all over the place, throwing some slide jobs, if you will. And it was just a good night of racing, but glad we were able to pull it off on that last restart.
17: Carson Brown on the profabrication.com hotline. ASA Stars Newport Speedway winner amongst the collection that he has had this year. Our guest on the profabrication.com hotline, which is brought to you by Gasco Gaskets. 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Well, you mentioned slide job and, you know, the dirt experience that you've had. You know, how are things from that experience with Mike Marler and other dirt stars helping you on this pavement journey that you're on now?
9: Mike Marler helped me a lot throughout my dirt racing career, and I think it's helped me a lot on my asphalt racing career, being able to adapt to the racetrack, moving lanes, changing grooves, finding where there's grip, finding where there's not grip, and understanding that feel in the seat, understanding that feel in the steering wheel, and just finding speed when you're struggling, when the groove's changing, when the temperature's changing. And throughout my career, I thought he helped a lot on dirt, and then I started racing more asphalt and realized that it plays a factor on both ends.
17: Well, and he's using that skill and knowledge from Mike Marler, and even in the past, working with Ron Hornaday. Carson Brown, our guest of the profabrication.com hotline, putting together quite a season as it will. But I also see that, you know, the patience, maybe, am I right? You're doing a lot of fishing and hunting when you can out there. Do those aspects of your life help you when you get in the seat be more calm, even in the tempest that a race can be?
9: Yeah, Lenny, there's a side of patience that
16: I'm starting to understand. I think maybe the older I get, the more relaxed I get in this seat. There's a side of patience and just that will to sit back, relax, wait for your opportunity, manage tires a little bit better. I feel like that always plays a factor in.

0: these big ASA races and these Crown Jewel Super Late Model races throughout. And hunting's been good this past year. Got a lot of animals out west in Colorado. Alaska's been good to me, and hopefully we can have more this year.
1: More trophies on the wall and on the shelf, and they're all in the crosshair for Carson Brown, our guest on the ProFabrication.com hotline, after winning his ASA Stars Newport Speedway race last weekend. And, you seem more comfortable with the fans. Dirt track racing, they're almost right there with you all the time anyway. Has that interaction from there helped you relax and enjoy fans when they come up, want an autograph, chat a little bit and things like that? You seem really comfortable with the fans.
0: For sure. Up north, the fans are wild, and you have to learn how to take some of them. And it's awesome seeing all the fans on the Super Late Model side of things. The classic short track racing's back. The green white checkers are back. All the fans, the autograph sessions. I feel like the fans are stronger than ever at the moment, especially in short track racing. So we just need to keep it that way and keep putting on a good show on the racetrack.
1: Well, watching a driver like Carson Brown will get him to buy at the pay window and get him on their feet when they're in the grandstands. Carson Brown, our guest on the ProFabrication.com hotline, ASA Stars Series Newport Speedway winner last weekend, and a big announcement about you earlier this year becoming a development driver for RCR. How cool is it to connect with that history of Richard Childress and Dale Earnhardt, and now you get to wear the RCR hat like they did?
0: Pretty hard to put it in words, Lenny, just knowing the people that are behind me, everyone at RCR, my whole family over there now, everyone at Chevrolet, Wise Optimization, just the people that are backing me at the moment, and just the development I'm getting and the preparation and the training side of things. I feel really good in the seat, but I've been doing a lot of simulator work lately, and now I feel like I'm lacking in the simulator, but feel really good on the racetrack and just learning the preparation side of things that everyone at RCR does every week to train for the weekend, all the NASCAR weekends. And they put in a lot of work that a lot of people don't see on the sidelines.
1: Well, don't miss out on the opportunity to go hunting with Richard Childress. It's an awesome time. And Carson Brown, maybe that'll be in his future. Future really, really bright. He is our guest on the ProFabrication.com hotline. Saw that you had an off-axis helmet. What about some of the designs that you're working on so we can know what creativity has gone into them?
0: Yes, I'm working on a lot of stuff with off-axis and Arai helmets. They're giving me some helmets to paint up nice and fresh for my Arca Menard starts and a lot of my bigger races. And I've got a really cool RCR helmet at the moment, and they're also painting me up a really cool personal one for Iowa. So look on my socials, and I look forward to getting that one to show to all the fans.
1: Where can we find you on social?
0: Carson Brown Motorsports and Carson Brown on Facebook.
1: Carson Brown Motorsports, Carson Brown Motorsports on Facebook. Follow him, check him out, keep your eye on this young driver. Fantastic to this point this year, and the future so bright along the way. Thank you for taking the time to join us, Carson Brown. Fans, stay with us. We'll be right back with more of PRN at the track.
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5: These cars are about to fire it off in anger.
6: 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We got cars sideways. It's Christopher Bell. He spins and collects a couple cars.
5: By side, Austin Cindric has him at the line, and he will take the lead into one.
6: Here comes Shane Van Gisbergen on the bottom. He's looking for second.
7: Now Chris Buescher fired out of a cannon in turn two. He's right into the rear bumper of Ty Gibbs.
6: Oh, it's a multi-car accident.

0: say 15, 20 cars. Guys, that took out about two-thirds of the field.
1: We have a fight on pit road between two crew guys. One of them is with Ty Gibbs. One is with Brad Keselowski.
2: Blaney, bottom of the racetrack. Chastain makes it three wide. He'd like to take a spot here on the backstretch, and he charges. He wants the lead in turn three.
3: Ross Chastain shot at him again, and from the sixth starting spot, he has already moved up to second. The battle now for third on the high side. Kyle Larson, Riley Herbst challenging low.
4: Kyle Larson moves up to the top side, going to lose a little bit of ground.
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6: 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I'm Lenny Baticki, and we'll see you next time at the track. 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

0: Welcome to Racer's Odds. I'm David Stiles. He's Andrew Kurland. And Shane Van Gisbergen continues to make history. It's the first time that we've had a driver completely sweep a weekend at Setanoma when he won in the O'Reilly race. And then he was had his boots shaken there at the end of the Cup Series race as Chase Briscoe was charging hard. But SVG able to hold off the field and claim 7 out of the last 9 road courses for his own. And he ties Tony Stewart with 8 road course wins overall in his career. And he's only got one more to go to tie Jeff Gordon. So another great run for the Kiwi of Shane Van Gisbergen. Andrew, you were boots on the ground in Sonoma. First time that you've called a race at that racetrack. What were your impressions just coming out of that weekend?
1: SVG, yeah, he was certainly the guy to beat. You could just tell his raw speed was there. Really, the field's best strategy was to try to short pit him one lap and try to get a little bit of a tire advantage on him. I was covering Connor Zilich. That was their strategy. And it didn't end up working out for him because he stalled it trying to leave on pit road. Any of that time he would have gained, he would have lost. But, it again was the SVG's weekend to lose. Chase Briscoe had that sentiment after the race when he talked to Heather Dubow and was like, you know, I was so close to finally beating him here. And that one's going to sting just because he knows what it means to beat SVG at his own craft. So, overall, it was a great weekend. Sonoma's a really cool track, and I'll be headed to Chicagoland, which is where I attended my first NASCAR race. It's where I fell in love with NASCAR, so I'm really excited about this weekend, too.
0: And that's what I was going to transition into. We're back at Chicagoland for the first time in a couple of years. How excited are you? I know you're going to be up there for the weekend. What are you expecting to see once you get up to this racetrack?
1: A lot of worn out surface, a lot of wear and tear specifically. And it's more than first time in a couple of years. Kyle Larson, Chase Elliott, they weren't champions back when we last raced at Chicagoland. Joey Logano had one championship. Trackhouse Racing didn't even exist. There's a list of drivers who have never even raced at Chicago in the Cup Series. So I expect a lot of unknowns, but I still think there is an advantage to knowing this racetrack and having experience at this racetrack. And so that's kind of who I'm targeting when it comes to looking at some of these guys. But there were drivers that came out of the tire test and they said, it's really bumpy. It's a rough course. Now, that could also be the next gen and the underbody of this race car being the way it is. The last time we raced here, the underbody didn't look like that. It was the Gen 6 car. It had suspension. And so that was the biggest sentiment from people who tire tested at Chicago was, wow, this is a rough racing surface. But I think that's good. That should make for exciting racing.
0: I fully agree, and we're in the throes of this in-season challenge. I'll have to give myself a few flowers because I went 13 for 16 in picks.
1: Wow.
0: I think that's pretty solid. So my bracket still isn't busted. Really, the only thing that I lost was Suarez. I had him in the final four. I don't know if we can actually say that, but the four remaining drivers in the bracket challenge, he's the only one that I lost out of that because, Todd Gilliland was able to run a little bit better than Daniel. And then I know that you had a big loss because Carson Hocevar beat Zane Smith. You had Zane Smith going pretty far in your bracket. But, other than that, and then the Briscoe-Almendinger one was kind of the throw-up, and Chase Briscoe ran really well. So I just want to take the opportunity to say, Chase, sorry I didn't pick you, but you ran a heck of a race. You've been running really good the last couple of weeks. So I've actually got you lined up in a bet this week, and I'm going to take Chase Briscoe in one of these matchups. If you go on FanDuel, they give you every single one of these in-season
1: tournament
0: matchups, which I've said it for a couple weeks now. This is my bread and butter. I'm finally on the positive side of the bankroll by $32.22. So it's taken me 18 weeks, but I'm finally back on the positive. You just got to trust me. If you like the kind of bets that I do, you got to trust the math. We'll come back up to the positive at some point. And here we are. We're on the top. So it's not as good as Andrew. He's still 200 plus right now, even though he's had a couple of losses the past couple of weeks. He's still doing really well. But I've got a lot on my sheet. We're going to look at every single one of these matchups. I'm not going to bet on every single, you know, I'm going to bet on every single one of them. And then I've got this nasty parlay that you can do if you believe in all the metrics that I put out. But a lot of fun with this in-season challenge, and it really works well into my betting strategy. So I'll kick it over to you first, Andrew, to really get your bets on the table to see what you're looking at, and then we'll dive into each one of these matchups.
1: Yeah, I mean, to me, there's been one driver's name who sticks off the page when I'm thinking, okay, this is their chance to win it. And I know I've said it a few times where this is Kyle Larson's weekend to break his winless streak, but I really genuinely believe this is Kyle Larson's weekend to break the winless streak. It's been 42 races since he's last wound up in victory lane. And my goodness, was he so good at Chicago before we stopped racing there in 2019. Now, he doesn't have a win to his name there, but he has the best average finish among any driver to have raced there. It's 6.17. That's in six starts. He lost the race twice really late in the go, once to Alex Bowman in 2019, and then, of course, the famous battle he had with Kyle Busch, the slide job race. That was Kyle Larson who had the lead, just lost it there at the end. This is a track where we're going to talk about Kyle Larson Lane and running the top groove of the racetrack, and he's plus 600 to win. I like that a lot. David, you're talking about some matchups. I got to stick with my bracket here. I'm going to go and swing for the fences. SVG over Blaney at plus 250 is one that I have. And then I'm going to take Booty Barker by his word after San Diego. And he said, you know, we could have won Nashville. We felt really good about our San Diego car. And he thinks that Corey Heim and him and the 67 team can win Chicago, or at least compete. Corey Heim is plus 6,000 to win at Chicago. Whoa. Do I think he's going to win? Probably not. But take him at that and cash out during the race is, I think,
0: I like
1: the play
0: that
1: plan. You do there.
0: I like that plan a lot.
1: Corey Heim, it's the type of race where you kind of forget he's in it, and that all bit us in San Diego.
0: Well, and those Toyotas have just been so, so strong all season long. The other thing with Kyle Larson, he's led in 12 of the last 13 races on mile-and-a-half tracks.
1: Yeah.
0: He's good. He's the second most laps led of any driver behind Reddick and Denny Hamlin.
1: Yeah.
0: So other than those two drivers, he's led the most laps of anyone. He's in like 600-ish range, and I know he led a ton of those at Bristol, but he's still Kyle Larson, and I like that bet. I'm going to put a few

0: units on Kyle Larson at plus 600, too. I think you're right. I think it is that week. You're going to bet Tyler Reddick again to win because that's been the shtick all year.
1: I think
0: that's also a good bet this week. I think Tyler Reddick to win at Chicagoland is also
1: a decent bet. And so is betting Hamlin. Remember, I'm putting a dollar on Hamlin now, too.
0: I think all three of those guys.
1: Yeah.
0: Yes, by a single point. This is the first time that we've had a points leader that's not named Tyler Reddick in 18 weeks, so which is just absolutely insane. But a lot has happened here in the last couple of weeks that's shaded the season a little bit differently, and it's still a two-car race between those two guys because the point lead is about 100 between first, second, and third. But I think it's Kyle Larson's week. I agree with that. I think if you put units on Reddick and Denny Hamlin, those are smart bets as well. I'm looking at these matchups. The three that I like the most are Alex Bowman versus Austin Cindric. Alex Bowman's really good at Chicagoland Speedway. He's plus 100 to Austin Cindric's minus 128. Put a few units on Alex Bowman at plus 100. That's plus money. That's not a bad bet. The other one, Chase Briscoe, Ty Gibbs, they're matched up together, both of them minus 113. They've both been really competitive. Ty Gibbs is on a hot streak, but so is Chase Briscoe. I think Chase Briscoe has a little bit more of the momentum. I would say put units on him at minus 113. And then I've got to stick to my guns. I think Christopher Bell is going to win this in-season challenge. I'm going to bet Christopher Bell to win that matchup minus 146. Those are three different bets that I like the most. If you put all three of those in a three-leg parlay, you get some pretty good odds. If you bet five units on it, you'll get $26 back, $27 back. That's about plus 535 if you do that on FanDuel. So that's not a bad bet for a three-leg parlay. I think all three of those will hit. Now, if you go down my bracket and you pick everyone that I picked, and I'll have to pick somebody different so because of the ones that I lost. So that means I'm going to pick Josevar. He's minus 670. Then I'll end up picking Briscoe again at minus 113. And then between what was the other one? I've got Josevar, I've got Briscoe. Blanking right now.
1: Bowman?
0: No, I've already got Bowman. I had Bowman winning over Tyler Reddick, so I've got him in that situation. Anyway, if you take all eight of these matchups and put them in a big parlay together, it's plus 1,906. So if you bet $5 on that,
1: wow.
0: You get $95.35 back, or 95 units back. That's a very hairy, long shot parlay. But if you're like me and you think it could work out, put some coffee money on it, put some soda money on it. It may turn out to be pretty lucrative for you, because if I just take every one of these single bets in the matchups, depending on what my bracket is, I'm only going to get back like $38 plus the $70 that I waged if you do $10 bets on each of those. So there's a little bit more juice to squeeze if you do the three-leg parlay and the eight-leg parlay. I don't think the eight-leg parlay is the way to go. I think that that's too long. I like this three-leg parlay at the plus 500-ish range. If you bet $5 on it, you're going to make some decent money back on it. I know a lot of them are minus odds, but that's just the way that I'm leaning. And so that's really how I'm shorting this race. I'm sticking to these matchups. I'm going to put $10 down on each one of these, and it's going to stay with my bracket. We've already talked about that. And then hopefully I can just stay on the positive side of the bankroll. That's the plan, is to just stay on the positive side. Do I think I'm going to win every single one of these? It's very doubtful. But if I hit on a few of them, at least I get some return. So that's how I'm playing this. We're not swinging for the fences. We're just maintaining our investment, and we're trying to grow the bankroll. That's really what my strategy has been all season long. Andrew has been on the picking winners, and it's been great for you. I'm not good at that. It just doesn't pay off for me.
1: I like picking the winners. That's fun. I will say, and I haven't seen any odds for top 10 yet. I know we're a little early to the game this week. You mentioned Alex Bowman. He's going, and I know it's been already since 2019, since we last raced there. He's the defending winner at Chicago, but technically he is still going for four straight top 10 finishes at Chicago. The 2 years prior to his win, in both years finished 10th. So Bowman's good there. And if there's one track where the numbers at least

0: on his side? I think it's that one. Does he still have, is it the same Alex Bowman as the last time he was there? That's the biggest question mark that I have going into the weekend.
1: Well, they're on a different strategy than everybody else. I've said it before on this show. I've said it on some of our other shows. They've got to look for wins. They've got to look at anything they can do just to right their ship for their season, because they're still mired back in the high 20s in points. So I think Bowman in that matchup at plus 100 is a good bet. I think Bowman to top 10 is a good bet. I don't think he'll win the race, but I have an inclination that he will be a factor at Chicagoland. So do you have anything else we're going to bet? I've kind of laid out my strategy for the weekend. Is there anything else other than I want to say I hit the U.S. getting out of Group D in the World Cup. So that was a plus 145 bet. So we hit that. Yeah, there we go.
0: I've got a bet, a standing bet that they make it to the round of 16. So they need to win Wednesday night against Bosnia-Herzegovina, and then I will cash in on that. I just cashed in on Morocco will make it to the round of 16. They had a huge win over the Netherlands the other night. So doing pretty good in the World Cup department.
1: Yeah.
0: I just need to catch up in the race car department. But, no, David, that's pretty much it. I mean, I know it's a little bit of a shorter show, but at the same time, I just don't think we have as many answers to the questions that we have going into it. It's just one of those weekends where you just have to rely on history at the mile and a halves. If they have a past history at Chicago, you base it off of that, and we go from there. But I'll be boots on the ground starting this weekend in Joliet, and I really can't wait.
1: Hope you get you a Chicago dog. I know that you're from up there. I love Chicago dogs. Let's talk a little bit of Pick'em real quick. We haven't updated you on that this show. Andrew's got a 121-point lead. I got snookered on the SVG strategy. He let me down big time in San Diego. I think only got like one or two points. Yeah. So I got completely snookered. And last week I had McDowell and Andrew had Shane Van Gisbergen, so only scored 36 points. So I don't think I'm going to be able to come back. We're getting down to the throes of the season. If I do, it's going to be last second heroics. And so for Chicagoland, I'm going to go with the most winning driver that we have this season. I'm going to pick Tyler Reddick, and he will be off the board for the rest of the year. So,
0: wow.
1: I'm going to shoot one of my bullets and see if it pays off for me. So who are you going to go with this week?
0: My guy can't, I don't think, compete with Tyler Reddick, but I was just talking about him a minute ago. I like Alex Bowman. And this track, if you have to pick one driver one time all year, Alex Bowman, the defending winner at Chicagoland, is the guy I'm going to go with.
1: That's a pretty good pick. I had him in Kansas, and it paid That's off solid. Pretty well for me. Yeah. So he's good at both of those tracks. I think Kansas is his best track statistically, but he's won here at Chicagoland before. That's a really, really good pick. So hopefully you're enjoying this in-season challenge. Hopefully these parlays will pay off for you. Again, I don't recommend doing the eight leg unless you really want to. I'm going to put 5 units on it just because I've got to stay to principle, and if I don't, then I'm going to look like a chump because it's like, why didn't you bet all your matchups? So that's what I'm doing. I'm going to do this 8 leg and the 3 leg and then 10 units on each one of these matchups and Kyle Larson to win the race. So those are all my bets for this week. Andrew's doing the same strategy. Denny Hamlin $1, Tyler Reddick $1, Larson at plus 600, Alex Bowman the top 10. That's kind of a summation of today's bets and show. Hope you guys have a great 4th of July. Remember, don't hold firecrackers in your hands. That's a bad idea.
0: Yeah.
1: So don't do that. We need all of our digits on our fingers when we come back after 4th of July. Have a lot of fun. It's about trying to grow your bankroll, injecting a little bit more entertainment into the race each week. And for Racers Odds, I'm David Stiles. He's Andrew Curlin. We'll talk again next week.
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2: Welcome to the show, everyone. NASCAR enjoying a very rare off week, the only time this year for the rest of the season that the racetracks will be silent, and all three major series get the week off. So that means the Cup teams, the O'Reilly teams, and the truck teams all get a respite. Then they come back and tackle the remainder of the 2026 season. I'm Doug Rice, joined by Alexis Erickson and David Stiles. And guys, during this off time, Jordan Bianchi, as he is wont to, dropped a pretty big announcement, and that was basically telling us the 2027 season. Alexis, of all the things that Jordan brought to life, were there any real big surprises for you?
4: You know, I don't know if there were any super big surprises. The one thing that I was kind of, I'd say maybe a little bit bummed about was that we aren't going back to the Chicago street course, it looks like. That's not official yet, but it looks like there's some politics and some allocation of government funds that aren't being, given to the proper people. And that's halting things a little bit. And so even though Jordan came out earlier this year and said that he thought we were going to be back on the Chicago street course, it looks like because of funding, that probably isn't going to happen. I think that'll probably make a lot of people excited because Chicagoland Speedway put on a pretty good show this year. I was in the camp of we could probably do both. I know there's not a lot of room in the schedule for, two races in the same market, but in my opinion, they're two completely separate places, even though they're pretty close to each other and they serve two completely separate audiences. And I thought that that could work, but it looks like that's probably not going to be the case.
2: David, what about you? Anything in Jordan? And then we'll kind of review some of the highlights of what he had to say.
5: For me, the biggest surprise, I think, is going back to the Naval Base Coronado. I didn't think that that was going to happen. I thought it'd be a 1 year and done, just kind of celebrate America's 250th. Birthday, and we would go there and run a race, and then, proof of concept, we'll go somewhere else and run a race. Like Alexa said, we may do Chicagoland and Chicago Street Course, but we're going back to San Diego, and I think that's great. I thought the racing down there was compelling. We saw Corey Heim win his first race. He's, went on to win Indy after that, so a lot of excitement about that event, and people really thought that it was a very cool environment to have a race on and see all of the aircraft carriers and the jets. So I'm excited that we're going to go back to that venue, and this time it'll be in the summer, so a little bit later on the schedule than it was previously.
2: I like that idea. I think that that race had great optics, and we got a surprise winner. We learned a lot about Corey Heim there, so I'm glad that it looks like they'll be returning to the Naval Base San Diego. Then I have a feeling if NASCAR plays this right, they don't want to lose the buzz on that. They'll move that race to somewhere else. And Alexis, to your point, Bianchi is kind of wishy-washy, I feel like, on the Chicago versus Chicagoland thing. If they can work out the funding, if, then it may be there. But I think they're playing to the fact that they've got kind of an ace in the hole that if the Chicago street course doesn't work out, to your point, they can always go to Chicagoland. So it looks like that great state will get a race. We just don't exactly know which one it'll be.
4: I think NASCAR was certainly excited when they left Chicagoland this past season and saw, again, proof of concept to go back there. People came, put on a fantastic show for everybody in the stands and everybody at home watching. So they kind of felt like, okay, well, if this thing with the street course doesn't work out, we have this to fall back on, which is good. And who's to say that potentially if the street course doesn't work out this year, that it won't be on a later schedule, a year or two or however many years down the road from now. But the thing that I think is good is that we are racing in that market, whether it's on the street or at Chicagoland. And as far as I'm concerned, both of those venues put on good races. So either place we go to, I think is a win for the fans.
2: And, of course, the source of what we're talking about is Jordan Bianchi. He is one of the automotive writers for The Athletic. And it's funny, I watched The Teardown, which is a podcast show that he does with Jeff Gluck, and Bianchi probably spends 5 minutes saying how much he loves to break news. And I'm sitting there watching that, and I'm going like, he's already sitting on a story. You knew it. That's the way he operates.
4: I listened to the very same one that you're referring

0: having the tickets for sale, but we don't fully know the picture yet. And so I'm excited just to see where all of these races are going to end up. I know there's a few other ones that have been moved in and out of the chase and back and forth. And so I'm excited to see what that final 10 races will look like for the 2027 season. So a lot of stuff still up in the air, but I think it's moving in the right direction and we could have a schedule pretty soon.
1: You know, as every good journalist does when they break news like this and they know something could change between now and when the schedule comes out, he prefaces it by saying this could change before NASCAR yes. makes the announcement. But I would also say that I would suspect that he's pretty close to what it's going to be, that this is pretty close to accurate.
2: Well, Bianchi, like a good reporter, I'm sure he's got multiple sources on every
1: sure.
2: one of these. So
1: yep.
2: I'm like you, Alexis. I don't doubt at all the accuracy of this. David, you referenced chase races. It looks like three could be moving out and three moving into the chase. The Bristol Night Race will go back to its traditional August date. I think that's good. That gets them away from Tennessee football and some other things to compete. You got to sell tickets. Darlington looks like it'll be the last regular season race. No issues with that. And Worldwide Technology will be moving out of the chase. And moving into the chase will be Richmond, New Hampshire, and Watkins Glen. Guys, what do we think about those as chase races? Richmond, New Hampshire, and Watkins Glen.
0: Well, with the loss of the Roval from, you know, putting it back to the yeah. Oval, I think Watkins Glen moving into the chase is a perfect addition in that last 10 race series. And then I'm excited for that New Hampshire date. It'll be in the fall. You'll have leaf peeping. It's probably one of the best areas in the entire country to see the fall foliage. And New Hampshire's just a really great racetrack. That flat, magnificent mile, magic mile up there is just a sight to take in, and it produces some pretty good racing. And I think you're right, Doug. Bristol moving back to that other date, that really alleviates some of the friction that they've had with it being a little bit later in the season because they don't want to compete with college football.
1: Yeah, I mean, I would agree with everything that David said. Obviously, New Hampshire moving into the fall is big because it's just going to be beautiful up there. And I think that is going to entice some fans that maybe don't live in the area that want to travel to a race to say, oh, okay, well, maybe I can get, kind of two experiences in one. I can get, the fall in New Hampshire and I can go and see a cup race in the chase, which I think would be, a fantastic weekend for anybody that wants to travel in the fall. And then Watkins Glen, that time of year, too, I think is going to be fantastic for fans to experience that. And I agree. I do believe that when you look at the full course of chase races, I personally believe there should be a road course in there because it should be all encompassing when you're talking about going for a championship. And so I'm excited about Watkins Glen being in there. And then anything that can move Bristol clear of college football and all those other things that kind of encumber it in that later date. And I believe they were in that August date that they would potentially be moving back to for quite a long time in their heyday when they, were selling out the venue and all of those things. So, potentially that could have a positive effect on their ticket sales as well.
2: Well, we're a little tighter to Bristol because that's a race that PRN's been covering for quite some time. And I get that. And it's odd because there are only two big sporting events in that part of the universe. And that is Tennessee football and Bristol Motor Speedway. Why have them competing for the audience? Because if you've ever been to a race at Bristol, you see a lot of Tennessee orange. And you don't need to be slicing the pie any thinner up there.
0: Fully agree. Even the Western North Carolina area where I'm from, a lot of Tennessee orange in that area too.
3: Right.
0: So you don't want to cannibalize that market either. And then the one track that we haven't talked about really is that Darlington date. And it's moving out of the playoffs, but that's just because the schedule is changing a little bit at the front end because of the way the NFL and the Super Bowl is going to be played, and then the clash going back to Daytona. So they're keeping that date around that, Labor Day, September holiday. And so that is the only reason that it is not in the chase anymore. So they're keeping it at its traditional date, which I like that as well.
2: We'll take a time out. When we come back, we'll take a look at a couple of other dates that are up in the air in the NASCAR world.
4: How does Chase Briscoe win? With the hands of his pit crew changing four tires in under 9 seconds. The voice of his spotter carving a path through the pack. His race engineer, systems engineer, all working tirelessly to shave off a tenth of a second. With his team at Toyota, his crew chief, his fans, his family, it's all of this all at once at 200 miles per hour. From the moment Chase joined Toyota to the moment he ends up in victory lane. So how does Chase Briscoe win? In summary, not alone. Toyota Racing. Your race, your story. NASCAR is a registered trademark of the National Association for Stock Car Auto Racing, LLC. How does Chase Briscoe win? With the hands of his pit crew changing four tires in under 9 seconds. The voice of his spotter carving a path through the pack. His race engineer, systems engineer, all working tirelessly to shave off a tenth of a second. With his team at Toyota, his crew chief, his fans, his family, it's all of this all at once at 200 miles per hour. From the moment Chase joined Toyota to the moment he ends up in victory lane. So how does Chase Briscoe win? In summary, not alone. Toyota Racing. Your race, your story. 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

0: Welcome back to Fast Talk. Doug Rice, Alexis Erickson, and David Stiles. As we referenced earlier, Jordan Bianchi of The Athletic dropped a pretty major story outlining the changes for the 2027 NASCAR season. And we went over all of the biggies there, Chicago versus Chicagoland, going back to San Diego, three races moving out of the chase, into the chase, and so on. But there are still a couple of things left up in the air. And this one's been known for a while. It looks like Daytona gets the Clash back after a short stay at Bowman Gray. David Stiles, Daytona versus Bowman Gray couldn't be different. Couldn't be more different.
1: With the amount of throwing back to the past that we've had this season, it's not surprising that we will go back to Daytona and have the Clash there. To me, the biggest thing that this hangs on is the weather. We've seen the weather at Bowman Gray just be terrible during that time of the season. So I think moving it back to Daytona, giving us that Speed Weeks feel that we used to have when you would go down there to the Volusia Mall and have the mall shows and people would come and stay for an entire 2 weeks. I think that is what the sport needs, and they're going to get it because it's going back to Daytona, and I like it. I think it just fits, and it gives us a chance to be the only thing on during that time because there'll be a little bit of a lull in sports action. And that race should be the only thing that's on that Saturday night. So we should get a good number of eyeballs on it, I would think.
0: Alexis, is it a good thing that the Clash will be on the day before the Super Bowl?
2: Yeah, I mean, I certainly think that that's a good slot for the reasons that David mentioned. You know, people are clamoring for competition. They're getting excited about the Super Bowl, and to have that be the precursor to that, I think is going to be wonderful. And as David was talking, tell me if I'm crazy, but didn't I hear a story earlier this year that preseason testing was coming back too? So are we going back to like what it was when we were doing Volusia Mall shows? Because it seems like not only are we going back to the Clash being in Daytona and all of that, but we're also getting some testing that we haven't had in many years either. So it's

0: it's going to feel very retro come February 2027.
1: I'm all about the testing returning, especially when you've got a new package they're going to be instituting. We'll see that in a couple of weeks at Daytona. But let's create some more buzz instead of just keeping everybody away from this. Let's go ahead and get back to the preseason so folks can get some appetizers before the regular season starts. I love the slot before the Super Bowl. I think sports awareness is at its all-time high, and people are going to watch it, folks that maybe have never watched a race before. Hey, there's something on that gets me till tomorrow, so let's see how that works out. I'm good with the Clash going back to Daytona. I hope they find a way to make it compelling. That to me is your real competitive element in all of that. Now, moving on to the All-Star race in Bianchi's article here, and we'd all heard the rumors before that it looks like the All-Star race will return to North Wilkesboro. That in itself is good, but the bad part of that, Alexis, is that means that North Wilkesboro will lose its point race, which was so ballyhooed this past season and was a huge success.
0: Yeah, it's a little bit sad that you kind of have to trade one for the other. But when you're looking at the schedule and the finite number of dates that we had, and you're looking at the fact that Speedway Motorsports forever has pretty much owned the All-Star race, and we continue to do that. It continues to be a part of our portfolio. There are only so many places in our portfolio that really you can take that and it not be a huge burden on the teams going all the way out to the West Coast or doing, you know, some of the crazy things that you could do with some of the facilities in Speedway Motorsports' portfolio. It just makes the most sense, I think, for it to be at North Wilkesboro when you're looking at the list of tracks that it could have gone to. It is very, very sad that they're going to lose their points date, though, because they have worked so hard, and the event that they had just a few short weeks ago was such a success that you feel like they should continue to have a points race. But unfortunately, the way that the cookie crumbles, it's just not going to shake out for them that way, I don't think.
1: David, the folks in Wilkes County, I know are going to be, and this is not official yet, but I had heard this even before the Bianchi article came out, that it looked like they would get the All-Star race back. They may get some others, to keep with Alexis's analogy here, they may get some other cookies. There's a possibility, I think, that they could get some of the support series to go up there and not just the late models.
2: There's two positives to this. One, you're still having the Cup drivers in North Wilkesboro on a Sunday for a race. So you're still going to pack that place out. The fans will show up. That community is behind that track, and it's a great track for nostalgia. The other positive to this, and these tracks have been linked together ever since this season, Dover gets their points race back. That track also has great action on it, and I think that it is deserving of a points race. So I know that we're kind of taking something away from North Wilkesboro, but we're also giving something back to Dover, which I think fits that area and that race fan just as well. So we may see this go back and forth in seasons to come, and who knows, the All-Star race may end up being back at Charlotte before we know it. But I think that Dover does deserve a points race, and I think that North Wilkesboro still getting an All-Star race is a good caveat for both of those tracks.
1: And I will be completely clear here. David Stiles and I are both Western North Carolina natives. We want things in that part of the state to prosper and grow. So with that being said, I may be blaspheming here. I actually like the racing better at Dover than what we have seen at North Wilkesboro. I love the nostalgia. I am so glad it's back. I love Wilkes County and everything about it. But the actual competitive part of this equation, it looks better on the concrete at Dover than it does at North Wilkesboro, at least with the current iteration of this NASCAR.
2: I fully agree with that. And don't get me wrong, I loved the race this season at North Wilkesboro. I liked watching Joey Logano lap up to sixth place and that cars are trapped a lap down. We got a stereotypical North Wilkesboro race, and it's something that we don't see very often. It's almost like seeing a pitcher's duel in baseball where someone goes out and completely dominates a game. And that's what happened in the foothills of the Blue Ridge Mountains just a few weeks ago here in North Carolina at North Wilkesboro Speedway. But I fully agree. Dover puts on a great show, and they've got great fans up there. And there's a way for this to work in both senses. The people just still need to come out and support that track, and we still have racing here in Western North Carolina.
1: Going from the mountains of Western North Carolina to the sand hills at Rockingham, what used to be North Carolina Motor Speedway, for the last couple of years, they have hosted a O'Reilly Series event and a truck series, and the response has been very positive, at least from what Jordan Bianchi says, Alexis. It looks like that may be out the window.
0: Yeah, and that is, you know, because when you're talking about tracks like North Wilkesboro and Rockingham and, you know, the nostalgia, we all love the nostalgia. I think the fan loves it. I think it shows, you know, at the ticket booth when fans are showing up to these races and they're coming out and supporting events. But you're right. It does look like Rockingham is not possibly going to be a part of that. And that is a little bit sad. But again, when you're looking at the portfolio of what is available and getting to new markets and doing new things and how many weeks are available, and even though it seems like we race for a really, really long time, there's still only a small amount of inventory available for all of these tracks and all of these events to be a part of. And so sometimes that means you're left on the outside looking in.
1: Rockingham is also an outlier. It is not Speedway Motorsports. It's not NASCAR. And NASCAR loves firm ownership, and I think that's probably a contributing factor to the fact it looks like they may not get a race back in 2027. I will add this little thing about the All-Star race and the Clash. I would not be opposed if those were just morphed into regular season events. Let's go to 38 races and do away with those events and make it worth the while for the teams to get there. It costs the same amount of money and the same prep to get ready for those two races, and I think fans would be okay. I think give us more of what we really want. I want more steak. I don't need as many fries. So if we took those two races and made them regular season events, you want to make the fans happy? Give them more of what they really, really want. That's just one guy's opinion. Legacy Motor Club makes some new additions to their roster. We'll talk about that next.
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0: week in the NASCAR universe gives us a chance to talk about what's going on at Legacy Motor Club. And I'm looking at this very glossy ad that says, Legacy, welcome to the club, strategic ownership group. And Alexis, this is like an all-star lineup of people that are part of this strategic ownership group. What are they cooking up? What is Jimmy Johnson and company cooking up at Legacy Motor Club?
1: You know, it's funny that this was announced yesterday because I am a huge Philadelphia Phillies fan. And probably about a week ago, Chase Utley, former Philly, amazing baseball player, was in my feed talking about something because I followed him for however many years, and he's wearing a Legacy Motor Club hat. And I thought to myself, well, that's weird that my two worlds are colliding here, but maybe he's just a really big fan of Legacy Motor Club. I mean, he's a fan of racing, and that's his team. And then here we come with this announcement that was just released that him, former Philly, and Bryce Harper, current Philly, along with a bunch of other folks, other race car drivers, Scott Dixon, Andy Roddick, who's a tennis player, Dario Franchini, Kelly Slater, a former surfer. I think what they're doing is they are trying to make this feel very exclusive. The name Club in Legacy Motor Club, I think, is exactly what it is. They're trying to make it feel like an exclusive club. And by having these strategic partners buy into it, it makes it feel that way. And so, you know, they have people from, you know, sports. They have Guy Fieri, who I think that was announced not that long ago, actually. That was the one that was already announced. We've seen him at a few races here and there. And I think they're going to be part of their big hospitality push. We've heard about that, how at the racetrack they have huge hospitality areas where they are entertaining lots and lots of fans. And I think that these people are going to help do that. And they're going to help make the ticket price of whatever that is for a Legacy Motor Club fan to buy a special pass to come to this hospitality be well worth it when they come in there and they see a Guy Fieri behind, you know, a cooktop making them something to eat, or they see a Chase Utley over by the bar having a drink. I think that is going to make it feel very exclusive for fans of Legacy Motor Club.
0: David Stiles, what do you think about this all-star lineup? We've got Darius Rucker in there, as you mentioned, Andy Roddick, who, by the way, has a nice role in this cute comedy called Dink. If you get a chance, watch it. Just take my word for it. It's about pickleball. That's my exposure.
1: Will Ferrell, right? Is it Will Ferrell?
0: No. Ben Stiller, I think.
1: Ben Stiller. Okay.
0: It is. I watched it thinking this is going to be dreadful. It's pretty funny. Maybe the most interesting name in all of this, though, David Stiles, that welcome to the club strategic ownership group is Scott Dixon.
2: Yeah, former six-time IndyCar champ, Indy 500 winner. I mean, guy knows how to win. And on all their social media stuff, you'll see them tag it out, hashtag the club, like in all capitals. I think Alexis is completely spot on with this. They're creating something that will drive fan engagement and make people want to be a fan of the club and go to that area at the racetrack and hang out there. I mean, who wouldn't want to go to Flavortown with Guy Fieri and then turn right around and hear Darius Rucker play wagon wheel? I mean, they're lining up these things perfectly for NASCAR fans, and I'm here for it. They do a great job, and you know, there's a lot also going on with Jimmy with the Daytona 500 next year, running the 48 again. So they're clicking on all cylinders, and they're differentiating themselves from other race organizations. And I think that's good. It's good to be unique. It's good to be a little bit different.
1: So the other thing, too, with this, and sorry to cut you off, Doug, but the other thing, too, with this, I feel like, is that all of these people, or most of them, there are some people in this group that are like financiers and they're maybe not as well known. But a lot of the people in this group that they announced come with their own fan bases already built in. I said it, you know, to start the segment. I'm a huge Phillies fan. If I was looking for a team that I wanted to get involved in NASCAR, I said, oh, well, man, Chase Utley and Bryce Harper are part of that Legacy Motor Club. Maybe I should check them out. Or, you know, you look at these other celebrities, and if you're a fan of theirs now, potentially maybe you want to be a fan of Legacy Motor Club. So I think that's very smart.
0: Well, you've gone to the open wheel world. You've gone to the sports world, professional tennis, baseball, even if it is the Phillies.
1: I mean,
0: who are seven games back in the East, by the way.
1: Listen,
2: Okay.
1: We're not getting involved in that right now. But let me ask you this. If they had announced Chipper Jones being a street, wouldn't that make you two think to yourselves as huge Braves fans? You'd be like, oh, okay, well, if I didn't know about this Legacy Motor Club, maybe now I want to know about them, you know?
0: I think this is brilliant. I applaud them, and not name dropping, but I emceed an event with Jimmy Johnson a couple of years ago, and I asked him, I said, is this name British inspired? Because Legacy Motor Club just sounds British. And he goes, no. He goes, over time, you'll get what's going on. He said, this is going to be a multi-level deal, not a Ponzi scheme, but eventually it will involve the fans. And this feels like the next phase in that. And I bet you there's going to be one more round of famous people named, and then the public will be able to buy in. Because you're not doing all this without a public buy-in somewhere down the road. And yes, David, I would join you and Alexis in singing Wagon Wheel with Darius Rucker in a tent outside of a racetrack.
2: Flavortown. I'm excited just to see Guy Fieri. I want to see what he makes, because watched him for years on Diners, what is it, Diners, Drive-Ins, and Dives.
0: Yeah.
2: And they roll that Camaro out. And the funniest thing about that whole deal is they don't drive that Camaro to those places. They literally put it on a rollback. They drive it there. He gets out, stands in front of it, and then they put it back on the rollback.
0: Yeah, he drives it a block.
2: Else. Yeah.
0: Yeah. You think he actually eats the food at the Triple D places?
2: I don't know. I've seen.
0: I've heard a big debate about that.
2: Like a lot of conspiracy stuff about like he doesn't actually eat it, and I'm like, that would kind of defeats the purpose of the show, doesn't it?
1: I've always wondered what he does if he bites into something and it's terrible. Because you've never heard him say, oh, man, that's the worst thing I've ever eaten. Why did anybody tell me to come to this place? Like, what is, does that just, that gets to the cutting room floor? That doesn't make the show. There's probably reels and reels of him spitting food out.
0: My bet is that there's a team that goes in ahead. If he goes to Bob's Diner, there has been a group from his show that goes in and says, okay, try the spaghetti. It's fine. Stay away from the lasagna, though. I'd love to talk
2: There's
0: to him
2: no
0: about
2: way.
0: That.
2: Yeah, so we can find out. We can go to the club. He'll be at the club.
1: We can ask him.
0: I watch his other shows where, you know, he has people competing against each other.
1: Yeah.
0: And then they run through a grocery store and have to, you know, find a pork loin or something.
1: I love a good cooking show. I'm not even going
0: to
1: lie.
0: It is part of my retirement now that I'm required to watch certain amount of cooking shows and Home Improvement. All right, we got to take a time out and be back with more Fast Talk.
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0: Welcome back to Fast Talk. It's Doug Rice along with Alexis Erickson and David Stiles. Brad Gilley will be back on the show. He's busy. He has made some land investments down in Texas, and I think he is. Is he homesteading, David? Do we know that yet? Is he a little house on the prairie in Texas or what?
1: I know they picked up some cats. So that's, you know, that's part of it, right? Before too long, you have some cats, and then you add some chickens, and then you go on full Ryan Blaney mode, and you've got llamas. So
2: you've got llamas.
1: I think that might be the play, but I'm not sure. I know they have a little tiny home down there on the property in East Texas, and I think him and Kathleen are just enjoying some time together and just working on their new project.
0: That sounds great. And he's got a greenhouse.
2: I was going to say, I think the coolest thing on the property is that greenhouse. They're going to be growing a lot of cyclospora-free vegetables in there, I think. Maybe I'm hoping he can ship some down to us here in North Carolina.
0: Due to recent developments, that's pretty important. So good luck. Yeah. Good luck to Brad and Kathleen and with their new adventure down in East Texas. And Kyle Petty will be back on some subsequent shows. He is so busy, and he signs up for X number every year. And Kyle's been stirring up enough stuff lately that we want him back.
2: We do. We miss him dearly.
0: Quickly on this, before we talk about what we did during the off week, we're looking at Kyle here being staunch about the fact that the Indy race is not a crown jewel. David, where do you stand on that?
1: I think because it is Indy, it has to be a crown jewel, and we're running there, so I think you include it. But I also do like that we have the traditional other three with the Daytona 500, the Coca-Cola 600, and then the Southern 500. That really fits into the DNA that is NASCAR. But if we're running on that track, I think you have to include it, and that gives us a nice even number with four. My dad wouldn't like that. He's an odd number guy, which makes him kind of odd, but I like the even number of crown jewels. I think that it belongs.
0: Alexis?
2: Yeah, I'm of the same opinion, and I think it's for more reasons than just the track itself and the legacy that the track brings. I think it's because when you walk around the garage area at Indy and you talk to the competitors in the Cup Series, and I'm sure probably the same in the lower level series as well, they all want it really badly. And I think when you think about the competitors and how they feel about the facility, how they feel about the event, and how badly it is that they want to win it is all you really need to know about whether or not an event is a crown jewel. Because if you talk to any of the competitors in the garage and ask them, you know, do you want to win Indy because it's Indianapolis Motor Speedway? I think you'd probably get 100% of people saying, yes, we would love to win that race because it is super prestigious. The track is super prestigious. And, you know, it is hallowed ground, and there are only so many people that have won there and have been able to etch their name into history of that place that is considered the best racetrack in the world to a lot of people. And that should mean something.
0: That's a great way to look at it. I waffle on this one. There are times that I say, absolutely, most famous race course in the world. I think the thing that bothers me is that so far NASCAR has not carved out its own legacy there, that it doesn't feel like we've had those great races. I mean, the last race we had there, we never had a pass for the lead. So if we could get a few more great payoffs, I would feel a little bit better about it. I do think it's very important, and I think it's important that NASCAR stays there. So these people are saying, we need to leave. No, we don't. We need to be there. If they could make the racing better, that would be a real plus. So we'll take a time out and come back with a little green flag, black flag.
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0: It's Fast Talk here on PRN, the Performance Racing Network. We do an hour-long talk show about racing, even following a weekend when there was none, because there's plenty to chat about here in the racing universe. Now let's do this little thing.
1: It's time now for Green Flag, Black Flag.
2: I got a bunch of carefully prepared statements here. I'm going to read these. Our panel, very learned panel, will mull them over. If they agree with the statement that I have just read, it will get a green flag, and kind of hear this. If it gets disagreed with, it's a black flag. Go from there. Here we go. Going to go with Doug Rice first. With only four races left, the chase standings will not change between now and Darlington.
0: I'm going to give that a green flag. I think everyone above the line has a big enough cushion that they will stay in. And I don't know that there's anybody below the line that I feel like has really got enough juice to jump up there. So, yes, I'm going to say green flag. The chase standings pretty much stay pat.
2: All right, Alexis Erickson, what do you think?
3: Yeah, I'm going to concur with Doug, because as you look at it right now, Austin Cindric is in the 16th spot, 38 points above Ryan Preece, 44 above Eric Jones, and 50 above Brad Keselowski. I think it does stay the same. I think Austin Cindric driving for Penske, the tracks that we have coming up before we start the chase are going to be good for him. And the three that are really directly below the cut, I agree with Doug. I'm not sure that they have the juice right now to be able to climb their way back in.
2: David, do you think it's unanimous here?
4: It is unanimous. I'll eat a little bit of crow, because a few weeks ago I was like, Eric Jones will make it in if SVG doesn't have a prayer. And here we are. Shane Van Gisbergen's running really well, and Eric Jones is on the other side of the cut line. So green flag.
0: I'm with you on that humble pie for SVG. I didn't think he'd make it. And his runs at Echo and North Wilkesboro, I think, are going to propel him to get in.
2: Let's go to question number two. Alexis is going to crank this one up here for us. Today's crop of NASCAR drivers are so talented. They're just...
3: That's an interesting question. I mean, you know, I don't know. I don't even know how to really answer that question. Yes, they're young, but I don't think that that's necessarily means that they're not good at what they do. They have some learning that they need to, you know, go through, and some experience is always a good thing. But when you look at, like, what Carson Hocevar is doing and what Corey Heim is doing, and, you know, these guys that are, like, the next crop of what we are probably going to refer to as NASCAR superstars, I think they're doing all the right things right now. So I don't know that being young is really a detriment to them. It's probably a good thing.
2: Okay, Doug Rice.
0: Well, as the senior citizen on this panel, after the show, I'm going to go out and yell at clouds in the yard. But anyway, they're too young. Qualified answer here. They're not too young. They're just not seasoned. They're not like the chicken in David Siles' crock pot. They need more seasoning. As you get older and you have more life experiences, I think you get inherently more interesting. So, no, they're not too young. Everybody's got to be young, and I'm envious of that. But they're not

0: seasoned yet.
1: Okay. David Stiles.
2: I don't think they're too young. If we look at other sports, you look at college football, just for instance, those are still teenagers, still kids in their 20s. You have people just flocking to them to get autographs and signatures and playing NCAA football. We have the same thing going on in racing right now. We just happen to have a few guys that are in their early 20s and Connor Zillich just turning 20. So a lot to look forward to in NASCAR, and I hope these guys stay in the sport for a long time. We got to get to see a lot of good feuds and rivalries.
1: Alexis, let's go to you on this one. Corey Heim will be a Chase driver in 2027.
3: Ooh. You know what? I'm going to go out on a limb, and I'm going to say green flag. I think he probably does make the Chase. I think he'll probably be maybe towards the latter half of the Chase field. And the reason why is because even though he's already won two races and not a full-time season, I am going to stick with my theory of rookie things happen to rookie drivers. And he will be, it will be the first time that he's competing the full grind of the Cup Series schedule. And I think there's something to be said for what happens when you have to do 38 weeks a year. And, you know, you don't have time to prepare for the races that you know that you're going to run. And, you know, the depth of the season gets to you as a rookie. So I think he will make the Chase, yes. But I don't know that he's going to be a championship contender.
1: All right, David, is he going to be a championship contender?
2: I'm going to say black flag and say no. I really want to say green flag. But I think that things will happen to him like any rookie driver. And he'll have a little bit of attrition. Do I think he could win races next season? I do believe he can, but it may just be a situation where they just don't have enough points after those race wins to make sure they're in that top 16. So I think that it will be a successful year for him, but I'm going to agree with Alexis on one point of hers. He's not run a full season yet, and they've been very strategic in the races that they've placed him in the 15 starts that he has had, to be successful. So I think that hurdle, learning how to digest these races every week, that, you know, you'll have to pay the piper at some point, and I think that may be next season. So I don't think he makes it into the Chase.
1: All right, Doug Rice.
0: Corey Heim will make the Chase, but I keep hearing this Elton John song called I've Seen That Movie Too, which is, we had Connor Zillich winning races this year and being a championship contender almost universally. Everyone was bowing at that altar. And it's been an unmitigated disaster. The advantage Corey Heim has is that he is with a better race team. There is no question. The group that he is going to be racing for puts out better cars than Trackhouse. 2311 is light years ahead. Heim will make the Chase. Does he win two races like he did this year in a partial schedule? Don't know about that, but he will be in the Chase.
1: Let's do this one here. Yeah, the best way to spend an off weekend if you're a NASCAR driver is to simply do nothing.
0: If I was a NASCAR driver and I had an off week, would I just sit at home and do nothing? No, I'm going to say black flag. Doing nothing is overrated. So these people, they did not get to this level of success by doing nothing. They will all be doing something. They may not be racing, but they're going to be out on a boat or they're going to be doing something. They're going to utilize this time. They're not sitting at home watching Drew Carey on The Price is Right.
1: All right, Alexis.
3: Yeah, I'm going to agree with Doug. I think for a lot of these drivers, you know, living out of your suitcase week in and week out is what they're used to. It is their comfort in a lot of cases. I think you'll probably find some of these drivers have gone and found other cars to drive in the off weekend, I'm sure, in some dirt race somewhere and, you know, podunk, wherever, just because they want to be behind the wheel of a race car. But I also think you'll see them, they have lots of money too. So they're going to get in their jets and they're going to go to places that are tropical and have vacations with their family. That's probably what I would do if I had unlimited resources.
0: Apologies to all you people that live in Podunk, by the way. So,
3: well, I'm saying, you know,
2: out in BFB.
0: All right, maybe on that, we'll take a break and be right back.
4: 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The voice of his spotter carving a path through the pack. 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With his team at Toyota, his crew chief, his fans, his family, it's all of this all at once at 200 miles per hour. 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So how does Chase Briscoe win? In summary, not alone. 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

0: Wrapping up another edition of Fast Talk, I'm Doug Rice, joined by Alexis Erickson and David Stiles as we come off the very rare off weekend and head into 14 straight weeks of NASCAR racing action. We touched on this a little bit ago that next up is Iowa, then it's Richmond, New Hampshire, and then we wrap up with Daytona to decide who moves on into the chase as we return to that format. Keeping in mind, guys, one thing we have not talked a lot about is that this year it's possible when we get to that final race down at Miami Homestead, we might already know who the champion is. The whole narrative for these last 10 races is going to change. David, what are your thoughts on that? Do you think we get to Homestead and maybe somebody, all they've got to do is show up to win? Or are we going to go down there with two, maybe three drivers battling with a realistic chance?
1: I think there's two possibilities. We either are going to show up with a couple races left and already know who our champion is going to be, or we're going to see something like Tony Stewart did a number of years ago and just go on an absolute tear and someone come up from that bottom 10 and, or, you know, the 10 and under or 10 and above category and make a run and then win the championship. So to me, those are the only two options that I think are going to happen, or Denny Hamlin's just going to continue just to be solid and consistent and just walk away with this thing. So I'm here for it. I'm excited to see what happens. We'll all find out together, and that's the magic of racing. We've got to go run the races. We can't just pencil in our winners and say, yep, we've got it figured out. We have to run every lap, and it's going to be exciting. I'm looking forward to these next four races.
2: You know, as we sit right here, you know, getting ready for Iowa, Denny Hamlin has an 84-point lead over Tyler Reddick for the number one seed, which is what we've been told to call it. And so we could potentially get to Daytona and already know who that number one seed is going to be without having to run the race at Daytona, without it coming down to a points battle at Daytona to see who is going to be the number one seed going into the chase. You could get to Homestead and know without a doubt who is going to be your champion. That is the unfortunate situation when you look at the way that the chase is run. But, you know, it's kind of like you can't have your cake and eat it too sometimes. Like, there, you know, that is part of this. If you wanted a champion that was chosen from the full lot of points paying races that we have, you know, this was what NASCAR came up with. This was the best, I think, of both worlds, and it could potentially come down to us not having a very thrilling finale. With that said, I hope it's not the case. And I think it probably won't be, just because of, you know, how competitive this Cup Series garage is. But you never know. So it could potentially be that.
0: I'm okay with this. And I'm okay if after nine races we know that driver X is going to be the champion, be it Denny Hamlin, Tyler Reddick, Blaney, somebody else. I'm okay with that. My issue with the past format was always – I felt like it was a roll of the dice in that last race. And we saw that play out last year in both the O'Reilly series. The guy that dominated it, Zelich, didn't win it. Jesse Love won it after winning two races. Yes, I know all the those were the rules. We knew it going in. But that is such a wheel of fate type thing. And the same way with Denny Hamlin, they misplayed it at the end. He'd been clearly the best team throughout the year, and it didn't play out. And Larson won it. And even Larson, I felt like almost apologized for winning the thing. That's not going to be the case this year. Whoever is the champion in all these divisions, I feel like there is no question that good fortune, luck, whatever you want to call it, played into them winning the title.
2: I was going to ask you, Doug, if Wheel of Fate was just another way of saying luck, because we all know how you feel about luck.
0: I think luck is based on probability. If I go to Vegas and I play roulette and I hit all my numbers, that's because the math said that my numbers were supposed to come up. I do not believe in this, ooh, this person's lucky. No, you kind of make your own luck. And I think it's more probability than it is luck.
1: I mean, what's the saying? Fortune favors the ones that are prepared.
0: Yeah.
1: So, I mean, that's the whole story. We've got four drivers right now locked in on the Cup side. Hamlin, Reddick, Blaney, and Ty Gibbs. They're already locked in. We've got four races to go in these, you know, first 26 races of the season. To me, I think who is going to be the next one to get locked in? And the surprise, sitting in fifth, Carson Hocevar. He's right there. He's up two spots from last week before Indy. So there's some drivers that are going to make a push. We'll just have to run the laps and see who can find out who's better.
0: Like him or not, Hocevar makes this interesting.
2: He does.
0: He has kept this interesting this year, and I think when we get done digesting this full season, we still got 14 races to go. He's going to have his own chapter in the book of 2026. There will be a rather sizable chapter devoted to Carson Hocevar. Like him, don't like him, whatever, he has drawn a lot of attention. That's going to put the wraps on this edition of Fast Talk. Thanks a lot to the folks that helped put this show together. Andrew Curlin, who handles the social media for here, and, of course, our producer, Kent Bernhardt. And on behalf of David Stiles and Alexis Erickson, I'm Doug Rice. And in the meantime, keep it between the navigational beacons.
2: Between the buoys.
1: It's 5 o'clock somewhere.
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4: Denny Hamlin, Tyler Reddick, Ryan Blaney, and Ty Gibbs have already locked themselves into the 10-race championship battle, which means that the rest of the field is vying over 12 open spots as we reach a boiling point in the season after a much-needed off weekend. Three-time champion Joey Logano says the 22 team thrives under pressure, and they have a real opportunity to crack the top 10 in points after spending most of the season below the cut line.
6: I think that's a realistic goal at this point to try to get to. I think we can do it. So we'll keep the pressure on. This team's better when the pressure's on. So we got to keep finding ways to do that. I think it's a realistic goal to get to, considering the track's coming up. So if we can, you know, just stay strong and keep doing that, you know, we'll have a shot. It's not the goal just to make it, right? The goal is always to win the championship. So, we capitalized on a great car last week, which was awesome. It proved that you can score a ridiculous amount of points if you do this right. And if we do that, then we have a chance to win the championship. So we're not out yet, right? That's it's kind of the MO of the 22 team, it seems like, a lot of times. So hopefully we're kind of hitting that stride again.
4: One of the drivers on the outside looking in is underdog Ryan Preece, who is currently 38 points outside the top 16. But he is looking at these remaining four races with a lot of optimism as he looks to capitalize on every opportunity available.
7: That's where I actually have enjoyed this points system because, we're all going to go into Daytona. And if you only have a 10-point cushion to the guys you're around, you're not comfortable.
4: The only thing left to do now is run all the laps and see how it plays out. I'm David Stiles. This is PRN's Garage Pass.
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9: Welcome to PRN at the Track. I'm Lenny Vitticchi. Coming up in this show, we'll chat with Lorraine Raceway's William Burkhart. Then we'll speak with Redbud winner J.P. Crabtree. And we'll have a conversation with ASA winner Carson Brown. But first, let's get to our What's Hot. We'll start in Indiana. Early Indiana Sprint Week wins Lincoln Park to Cummings, Kokomo to KTJ, and Grant parks it at the Berg. Dalton Fleener victorious at Salem, while at Speedrome it's Olmsted. The PDC at Fairbury in Illinois to Brandon Shepard. Jake Newman gets it done at Jacksonville, making to Mario Klausner. Pittsburgh's Pennsylvania Motor Speedway to Michael Norris. PPM wins Tri-City, Lernerville to Levi, Snyder victorious at the Dog, Mercer to Rosecrans, DeLappy victorious at J-Town, Erie's to Wanderling, and Hobaugh wins at the Hill. Kentucky at 191 to Donnie Dotson, Carson Ferguson wins Florence, Willard to T.J. Hicks, and L.C. goes to Skyler, while at Thunder it's Nick Mason. Now to the voice of Mike Goins from Moeller Raceway in Ohio.
10: Off of turn number four, Jake Benishek going to take the checkered flag. Here's the battle for the belt. Chris White is going to come home second.
9: At Skyline, it's Zach Dahm. Ashton Briggs wins at 7. Portsmouth to R.J. Dylan Norris wins Sharon. Lucius at Attica. Andrews at Fremont. Boxall at Limaland. Atomic goes to Cale Stinson. And Tyler Streak victorious at Wayne County. Iowa at Maquoketa to Burkprez. Tim's another win at Knoxville and 34 to Woodworth. And joining us now on the ProFabrication.com hotline. I know you hear them at the Ohio Valley Dirt Late Model Series and at Muskingum Speedway, but we're going to throw a big curve at it because he's thrown a big curve at it. William Burkhart, tell us about Lorraine, who she is, where she is, and why is she racing in the park?
11: she's a little pavement track out in Lorraine County, Ohio, that I've decided I'm going to try my hand at calling some pavement stuff.
9: Okay. So you're engaged to this one, but you're also still playing the field on the dirt side at all. William Burkhart, probably one of the hardest working announcers that there is this year, now juggling all these series and such. Lorraine Raceway Park is between Cleveland and Toledo, up on I-90, for those of you in and around the Ohio area and such. You said pavement. We get that. How big of a track is it? And is it banked? What's the place like?
11: I believe it's a 3/8, maybe a little bit smaller than a 3/8. Kind of shorter banking. It doesn't look like a lot from the grandstands. When you're on the track, it's got a little bit to it. It's kind of more of a round shape, if you will. If you've ever seen Oxford Plains, it's a little bit like Oxford, I would say.
9: Wow, that's great. And coming up on August 8th, they call it the Revival. A bunch of different racing divisions going to be

0: races on the intermission.
1: Wow. Amherst, Ohio, right between Cleveland and Toledo, off I-90, Lorain Raceway Park. 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So what is it like, you know, the track's been a little bit dormant this season and such. How do you study? What do you do to process to, you know, wear this new hat amongst all the others that you're doing?
0: I mean, the track looks pretty awesome. I've just been trying to go back in time, watch some videos when I can. I've been reaching out to a couple of people for some advice that I know that have done some pavement stuff. But a lot of it, I'm just kind of going in with an open book and kind of going in the way I went into Wayne County 6 years ago when I started this, of just being open and ready to learn anything.
1: And he's been a sponge, getting some great co-announcing work with a number of top folks. William Burkhart, our guest on the profabrication.com hotline, new voice of Lorain Raceway Park up in Amherst, Ohio, between Cleveland and Toledo. Should be a fantastic schedule. The Revival going to kick it off August 8th. August 8th, that date for the Revival of Lorain Raceway Park. And, you know, what makes pavement interesting to a guy who's done so much dirt? You know, is it now the curiosity going over there as you continue to grow in your craft?
0: Yeah, absolutely. I mean, I've been to a couple pavement tracks, too, and I kind of want to play my part in keeping pavement racing alive. In Ohio, it's kind of been on a downhill a little bit. I know Sandusky's currently sitting dormant. I think Barberton is as good as gone at this point. So I've always been a fan of racing. I don't care if it's straight line, circle, road course. I love it. So to kind of play my part in helping keeping racing alive in this community just means a lot to me. And if it means trying something new, it means trying something new.
1: Wow. William Burkhart, the new voice of Lorain Raceway Park in Amherst, Ohio, chatting with us on the profabrication.com hotline. So your other, quote, day jobs there with Musk Kingdom and the Ohio Dirt Late Model Series, things well there? You know, got anything, you know, charged up on the calendar for the next little bit with them?
0: Oh, absolutely. I mean, Musk Kingdom, I think when this episode comes out, we'll be getting ready for the American Big Rig Series, something unprecedented. I'm excited for this one. I don't even know what else to say about it. It's going to be big rigs on dirt. That's going to be a lot of fun. And then Ohio Valley, we're gearing up for a big month of August. We've got a couple of dates to Jackson County Speedway. Hopefully we'll finally get to Millstream this year. We're also going to get, or this month, I should say. We're also going to get to Mansfield Motor Speedway, and all that's going to lead right into our $5,000 to win Freedom 50 on Labor Day weekend down at West Virginia Motor Speedway.
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1: Get there and listen to our friend William Burkhart. Lorain Raceway Park, Saturday, August 8th. The Revival, he'll have you standing up in the grandstands and cheering them all on. William, thanks for joining us on the ProFab Hotline. 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We'll be right back.
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1: 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Crabtree. Hey, man, congratulations. Welcome back to the show. And, you know, the 60th, all those names going before you and such, when you look at that list, what are some of the names of the past that really impacted you in your career, in your fandom, even, if you will, before you became a driver? Who are some of those names that, wow, I'm on this with them?
2: Man, you know, there's a lot on there, you know, that's been huge in short track and people that I've looked up to. But one of them that I think in most recent years that's kind of stood out to me would, you know, obviously you got your Kyle Busch, Johnny Van Dorn, really looked up to Johnny and what he was able to do in a race car. And it's cool to kind of put my name, you know, on a list with guys like that. It's truly amazing.
1: And definitely so. Johnny Van Dorn, absolutely just an awesome grassroots racer. And of course, Kyle Busch, God rest his soul, and J.P. Crabtree joining that list of Red Bud winners at Anderson Speedway, our guests on the ProFabrication.com hotline. But before you even got to start running laps, your pit crew won part of the event, the Pit Crew Challenge. Let's give a shout-out to those guys. Who were your guys on that pit crew that won the Pit Crew Challenge, and what were the jobs each one did? So name and job on the pit crew.
2: Yeah, so for the Jack, we had James Butler. Front tire changer was Mike Sargent, which he was also the car owner. Brent McGonigal, he was kind of our guy that had our extra lug nuts or if we needed a tire move, because we could have four guys on this pit crew. And then Nathan Green was doing the rear tires. And, yeah, they got us to P1 with their quick changes.
1: Wow, they sure did. The Pit Crew Challenge team winner and eventual 60th annual Red Bud winner in Anderson Speedway, J.P. 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So coming out of this victory in the Pit Crew Challenge, what kind of energy and lift did that give for the spirit of the guys and such? And, you know, did that put a little bit of pressure on you? Now they got the job done. You got to go do it. Where was that feeling like throughout?
2: I think what it did more than anything, it just kind of gave everybody a little bit of pep in their step. You know, it kind of added a fun factor to it, which took some of the pressure off, you know, because the biggest thing is going there and having fun and us being able to go out there and win that. And it just kind of makes you feel good. So it made going into race day just took the stress off of you.
1: Well, and the stress can definitely be, especially going after a Red Bud title at Anderson Speedway in Indiana. What an amazing job to be able to double up, to win the challenge, and to be able to get the race win. J.P. Crabtree and his crew doing so last weekend at Anderson Speedway in Indiana. He is our guest on the Fab Hotline. Understand things were kind of just, you know, ride along like they'll become sometimes in the races. But about two-thirds of the race in, the front windshield had to start really putting on a show in front of you. What were those laps like there around 150, 160 or so that made such an impact in how you got this win? What was it like out the windshield?
2: Well, you know, for most of that, we were just in ride mode, just trying to conserve tires for 200 laps. And we were just trying to save and maintain track position and everything like that. And I got to sitting there riding and watching the, you know, top five, top six that was ahead of me there. And I was watching that as a driver, but then also thinking about the fans in the stands and the show that they were putting on. I was

0: satisfied just watching them because they were, it was a dogfight. I mean, it truly was a bumper to bumper, door handle to door handle, beating and banging. And ultimately gave me the lead. We came off of turn two, and the guy in front of me, I was actually fourth at this time, and the guy in front of me blew a tire coming off of turn two. So he kind of went extra high. I dove down low, and as I'm diving down low, the two leaders were door handle, going up into what was almost turn three wall and just kind of opened up the door for me, and I zipped on past both of them. And so went from fourth to first and a half a lap.
1: Wow, fourth to first and half a lap, and the guy in the red, white, and blue with stars fire suit is all of a sudden up front and you know, leading the 60th annual Red Bud at Anderson Speedway. J.P. Crabtree, the guy at the wheel, and our guest on the ProFab Hotline. Man, that had to be something to be able to take this victory. What was it like pulling into victory lane and you see all your guys once again with big smiles on their face and you finally did it, man. You got this win in the Red Bud. What was that like?
0: I'll tell you, when we crossed the line taking the checkered, it took me from going across the start-finish line to the back stretch before it actually sank into like, hey, the race is over. Like, you won this thing. And it was... I can't even put it into words because, to be honest with you, it hasn't really sank in. It's kind of an unreal feeling because it's a race that I've watched since I was, you know, as young, I mean, 3-4 years old. I've watched this race. I've been to this race. I've watched my dad run. I've been there, and I've helped other people when my dad wasn't racing. And so to basically say that I've won that deal, you can't even describe it with words. It's amazing.
1: Well, for a UPS driver, he made the big, big delivery. J.P. Crabtree, 60th annual Red Bud winner at Anderson Speedway, our guest on the ProFabrication.com hotline. Man, this is going to be one for the record books for sure. I mentioned the red, white, and blue fire suit. Was that Evel Knievel inspired the way it lays out kind of like his?
0: Yeah, it's a little bit of Evel Knievel, a little bit of Travis Pastrana, and just the whole, you know, American pride, just red, white, and blue, stars and stripes right in your face and loud and proud.
1: Wow, J.P. Crabtree, our guest of the ProFab Hotline, a winner, a guy that loves this country, and just somebody to follow on social. Where can folks find you?
0: You know, you can find me on Facebook. I have a driver fan page, JP Crabtree driver fan page, and then also on Instagram, J Crabtree 83, and then just follow along on all the news articles.
1: There you go, JP Crabtree. Congratulations on your Red Bud win at Anderson Speedway. 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
9: 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Shut up. Sit down. 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
10: 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Hey, man, welcome back to the show. Starting 14th, a little bit of a challenge, but your patience to wait and stalk the leader with only a couple of laps to go to make your move, you know, how do you know when to pull the trigger? You're getting really good at this stuff.
0: I'm not quite sure, Lenny. We honestly just had a really good night. We honestly missed practice day. We're a little worried going into race day, being that we were getting a short amount of practice, and then qualified 14th, not where we wanted. We were worried about tires. Two Hoosier showed up with two batches of tires, and we got one batch. The other field got the other batch, and we were just a little worried, honestly. The whole day, we didn't really know what was going to happen whenever the green flag dropped. And the second it dropped, we started picking people off, making moves, dodging, weaving. Newport had a really good race. Hopefully the fans enjoyed everything that night.
1: Looked like fun up on the when you could go up high on the banking. That's got to be like, oh, this is pretty cool.
0: The groove was moving all over the place. You could run top to bottom, three wide, two wide, all over the place, throwing some slide jobs, if you will. And it was just a good night of racing, but glad we were able to pull it off on that last restart.
1: Carson Brown on the profabrication.com hotline. ASA Stars Newport Speedway winner amongst the collection that he has had this year. Our guest on the profabrication.com hotline, which is brought to you by Gasco Gaskets, engineered for maximum seal and durability. 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Well, you mentioned slide job and, you know, the dirt experience that you've had. You know, how are things from that experience with Mike Marler and other dirt stars helping you on this pavement journey that you're on now?
0: Mike Marler helped me a lot throughout my dirt racing career, and I think it's helped me a lot in my asphalt racing career, being able to adapt to the racetrack, moving lanes, changing grooves, finding where there's grip, finding where there's not grip, and understanding that feel in the seat, understanding that feel in the steering wheel, and just finding speed when you're struggling, when the groove's changing, when the temperature's changing. And throughout my career, I thought he helped a lot on dirt, and then I started racing more asphalt and realized that it plays a factor on both ends.
1: Well, and he's using that skill and knowledge from Mike Marler, and even in the past, working with Ron Hornaday. Carson Brown, our guest of the profabrication.com hotline, putting together quite a season as it will. But I also see that, the patience, maybe, am I right? You're doing a lot of fishing and hunting when you can out there. Do those aspects of your life help you when you get in the seat be more calm, even in the tempest that a race can be?
0: Yeah, Lenny, there's a side of patience that I'm starting to understand. I think maybe the older I get, the more relaxed I get in this seat. There's a side of patience and just that will to sit back, relax, wait for your opportunity, manage tires a little bit better. I feel like that's always plays a factor in these big ASA races and these Crown Jewel Super Late Model races throughout. And hunting's been good this past year. Got a lot of animals out west in Colorado. Alaska's been good to me, and hopefully we can have more this year.
1: More trophies on the wall and on the shelf, and they're all in the crosshair for Carson Brown, our guest on the profabrication.com hotline, after winning his ASA Stars Newport Speedway race last weekend. And you seem more comfortable with the fans, dirt track racing. They're almost right there with you all the time anyway. Has that interaction from there helped you relax and enjoy fans when they come up, want an autograph, chat a little bit and things like that? You seem really comfortable with the fans.
0: For sure. Up north, the fans are wild, and you have to learn how to take some of them. And
11: It's awesome seeing all the fans on the super late model side of things. The classic short track racing's back. The

0: green white checkers are back. All the fans, the autograph sessions. I feel like the fans are stronger than ever at the moment, especially in short track racing. So we just need to keep it that way and keep putting on a good show on the racetrack.
1: Well, watching a driver like Carson Brown will get him to buy at the pay window and get him on their feet when they're in the grandstands. Carson Brown, our guest on the ProFabrication.com hotline, ASA Stars Series Newport Speedway winner last weekend, and a big announcement about you earlier this year becoming a development driver for RCR. How cool is it to connect with that history of Richard Childress and Dale Earnhardt, and now you get to wear the RCR hat like they did?
0: Pretty hard to put it in words, Lenny. Just knowing the people that are behind me, everyone at RCR, my whole family over there now, everyone at Chevrolet, Wise Optimization, just the people that are backing me at the moment, and just the development I'm getting in the preparation, the training side of things. I feel really good in the seat, but I've been doing a lot of simulator work lately, and now I feel like I'm lacking in the simulator, but feel really good on the racetrack and just learning the preparation side of things that everyone at RCR does every week to train for the weekend, all the NASCAR weekends. And they put in a lot of work that a lot of people don't see on the sidelines.
1: Well, don't miss out on the opportunity to go hunting with Richard Childress. It's an awesome time. And Carson Brown, maybe that'll be in his future really, really bright. He is our guest on the ProFabrication.com hotline. Saw that you had an off-axis helmet. What about, some of the designs that you're working on so we can know what creativity has gone into them?
0: Yes, I'm working on a lot of stuff with off-axis and Arai helmets. They're giving me some helmets to paint up nice and fresh for my Arca Menards starts and a lot of my bigger races. And I've got a really cool RCR helmet at the moment, and they're also painting me up a really cool personal one for Iowa. So look on my socials, and I look forward to getting that one to show to all the fans.
1: Where can we find you on social?
0: Carson Brown Motorsports and Carson Brown on Facebook.
1: Carson Brown Motorsports, Carson Brown Motorsports on Facebook. Follow him, check him out. Keep your eye on this young driver. Fantastic to this point this year, and the future so bright along the way. Thank you for taking the time to join us, Carson Brown. Fans, stay with us. We'll be right back with more of PRN at the Track.
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6: 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We got cars sideways. It's Christopher Bell. He spins and collects a couple cars.
7: Side by side, Austin Cindric has him at the line, and he will take the lead into one.
6: Here comes Shane Van Gisbergen on the bottom. 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
8: Now Chris Buescher fired out of a cannon in turn two. He's right into the rear bumper of Ty Gibbs.
6: Oh, it's a multi-car accident. I want to say 15, 20 cars. Guys, that took out about two-thirds of the field.
9: We have a fight on pit road between two crew guys. One of them is with Ty Gibbs. One is with Brad Keselowski.
10: Blaney, bottom of the racetrack. Chastain makes it three wide. He'd like to take a spot here on the backstretch, and he charges. He wants the lead in turn three.
11: Ross Chastain shot out of a cannon from the sixth starting spot. He has already moved up to second. The battle now for third on the high side. Kyle Larson, Riley Herbst challenging low.
12: Kyle Larson moves up to the top side. Going to lose a little bit of ground.
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0: 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I'm Letty Baticki, and we'll see you next time at the Track. 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

0: Welcome to Racer's Odds. I'm David Stiles. He's Andrew Kurland, and we had an epic revitalization at North Wilkesboro Speedway and a dominant performance by Joey Logano as he picks up his first win of the 2026 campaign, leading 323 laps. And I don't know about you, Andrew, but I loved that race, even though he lapped all the way up to sixth place. It was just a great event and a really great weekend at North Wilkesboro. You were boots on the ground. What was your impressions as we head out of that weekend and get ready to go to Indianapolis?
1: Six cars in the lead lap. I thought it was really cool. The word I use is slugfest, and it was just an old school, old fashioned race, and I was here for it. And frankly, Joey Logano, he was just the best car. And even Denny Hamlin, who was running in second when I was covering him on pit road, said, Joey's just really fast. So I don't know if the whole field really had a whole lot for the 22 car. And David, I'm proud because I called the shot on this show 1 week ago that Joey Logano was possibly my favorite and could go out and win this race. And I was feeling pretty good about myself when I saw him take the checkered flag.
0: Well, being the guy that put money on him at the beginning of the year to make a championship run, it's starting to shade a little bit more in my favor with him picking up a win. He had a good run at Echo Park a week ago, and they have a ton of momentum as they get ready to go to Indianapolis Motor Speedway, which is also owned by their team owner Roger Penske. So there's a lot moving in the right direction for Team Penske, Ryan Blaney, Joey Logano, as we get ready to go to the most famous track in North America, the Brickyard. So very excited. This is a crown jewel event, and there's just a lot going into this. And I want to start this conversation off with the woes still of Tyler Reddick, that going to pit road, getting clocked by Alex Bowman, it seems that he's still tumbling, and I think Ryan Blaney may have a chance to pass him in the points. But Reddick and Bubba Wallace have been pretty good at Indianapolis Motor Speedway. What do you think the notebook is for them as we head to this, you know, 2+ mile oval?
1: Yeah, you talk about that notebook. It's been great for 2311. Obviously, Bubba Wallace is last year's winner. He's led at least 25 laps in the last two Brickyard 400s in 2022. Reddick finished second. Bubba finished fifth. So the speed is certainly there for the 2311 cars and the Toyotas. And I know Reddick is looking for every single week as the opportunity to maybe be the race to turn things around. You got to feel good, though, going into Indy. Reddick is the second favorite in the sports books to win the race behind Denny Hamlin. So the sports books are favoring the Toyotas, I feel like, as they should. But I've got my eyes on the 2311 car, specifically Bubba Wallace. This is just a racetrack that last year it wasn't a fluke for him to win that race. And I know Joey Logano was leading that race when he had a tire go down, and that ultimately gave the lead to Bubba on the winning strategy. But still, he led laps. He had to hold them off. And he's finished top five at Indy the last 2 years. So I like Bubba again, once again, to win at plus 1,200. I feel like you can get him at a pretty long odd there. And if there's one track where you think that he could get it done, I think it's this weekend in Indy.
0: I like that. Bubba Wallace has also been very consistent the last handful of races. They're points racing, and he's been in the top 10, a fixture almost all year. They've got a lot of momentum, and the Toyotas have just been really, really good. I like that. I'm

0: I want to go the other direction. I like Joey Logano. I think he has a ton of momentum right now. These tracks really stack up well for the Penske cars. I like him to top 10. Like you said, he was leading this race when he had that tire issue last year, ended up finishing 32nd. And that was about with, what, 8 laps left to go or so in the...
1: 25-ish.
0: Yeah, towards the end of the race. So I think this momentum will carry on. If you do that Joey Logano top 10, that's plus 125. I really like that one. And we'll talk about this guy as well, Todd Gilliland. Back-to-back years, top 6 finishes. I like him to top 10. That's plus 475. So some top 10s here and there. I like both of those guys to at least be factors Sunday at the Brickyard. So top 10-ing, you know me, that's a little bit more of my speed. We'll talk about this real quick. Had a bad week last week. North Wilkesboro was not kind to me in the bet department. I did not hit the 2-leg parlay. Both of my matchups for the in-season challenge didn't work out. And so we only hit 2 out of the 6. I hit Priest with a top 10, and I hit Bubba Wallace over Chris Buescher for a minus 115 win. But I'm still trending in the right direction. On the bankroll, we're still positive, close to $200-ish dollars. So it may be from the haircut. I got my haircut, and then all of a sudden we don't win the bets that we should win, and Chase Elliott and everyone gets trapped a lap down, and that's just how it goes at North Wilkesboro. So we're looking to capitalize this week and move that in the right direction. So I think both of those top 10 bets are pretty solid.
1: Yeah, I agree. And you mentioned Todd Gilliland. He is in the finals of this in-season tournament against Ryan Blaney, plus 230 for Todd Gilliland to win the $1 million over Ryan Blaney. I'm rooting for an underdog, and talked to Todd yesterday on SiriusXM with Brad Gilliam. He feels good about his chance.

0: The 2027 season starting to shape up, and Legacy Motor Club adds some more celebrity power. 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
0: Welcome to the show, everyone. NASCAR enjoying a very rare off week, the only time this year for the rest of the season that the racetracks will be silent, and all three major series get the week off. So that means the Cup teams, the O'Reilly teams, and the truck teams all get a respite. Then they come back and tackle the remainder of the 2026 season. I'm Doug Rice, joined by Alexis Erickson and David Stiles. And guys, during this off time, Jordan Bianchi, as he is wont to, dropped a pretty big announcement, and that was basically telling us the 2027 season. Alexis, of all the things that Jordan brought to life, were there any real big surprises for you?
2: You know, I don't know if there were any super big surprises. The one thing that I was kind of, I'd say maybe a little bit bummed about was that we aren't going back to the Chicago street course, it looks like. That's not official yet, but it looks like there's some politics and some allocation of government funds that aren't being, given to the proper people, and that's halt. Even though Jordan came out earlier this year and said that he thought we were going to be back on the Chicago street course, it looks like because of funding, that probably isn't going to happen. I think that'll probably make a lot of people excited because Chicagoland Speedway put on a pretty good show this year. I was in the camp of we could probably do both. I know there's not a lot of room in the schedule for, two races in the same market, but in my opinion, they're two completely separate places, even though they're pretty close to each other and they serve two completely separate audiences. And I thought that that could work, but it looks like that's probably not going to be the case.
0: David, what about you? Anything in Jordan? And then we'll kind of review some of the highlights of what he had to say.
3: For me, the biggest surprise, I think, is going back to the Naval Base Coronado. I didn't think that that was going to happen. I thought it'd be a 1 year and done, just kind of celebrate America's 250th. Birthday, and we would go there and run a race, and then, proof of concept, we'll go somewhere else and run a race. Like Alexa said, we may do Chicagoland and Chicago Street Course, but we're going back to San Diego, and I think that's great. I thought the racing down there was compelling. We saw Corey Heim win his first race. He's, went on to win Indy after that, so a lot of excitement about that event, and people really thought that it was a very cool environment to have a race on and see all of the aircraft carriers and the jets. So I'm excited that we're going to go back to that venue, and this time it'll be in the summer, so a little bit later on the schedule than it was previously.
0: I like that idea. I think that that race had great optics, and we got a surprise winner. We learned a lot about Corey Heim there, so I'm glad that it looks like they'll be returning to the Naval Base San Diego. Then I have a feeling if NASCAR plays this right, they don't want to lose the buzz on that. They'll move that race to somewhere else. And Alexis, to your point, Bianchi is kind of wishy-washy, I feel like, on the Chicago versus Chicagoland thing. If they can work out the funding, if, then it may be there. But I think they're playing to the fact that they've got kind of an ace in the hole that if the Chicago street course doesn't work out, to your point, they can always go to Chicagoland. So it looks like that great state will get a race. We just don't exactly know which one it'll be.
2: I think NASCAR was certainly excited when they left Chicagoland this past season and saw, again, proof of concept to go back there. People came, put on a fantastic show for everybody in the stands and everybody at home watching. So they kind of felt like, okay, well, if this thing with the street course doesn't work out, we have this to fall back on, which is good. And who's to say that potentially if the street course doesn't work out this year, that it won't be on a later schedule, a year or two or however many years down the road from now. But the thing that I think is good is that we are racing in that market, whether it's on the street or at Chicagoland. And as far as I'm concerned, both of those venues put on good races. So either place we go to, I think is a win for the fans.
0: And of course, the source of what we're talking about is Jordan Bianchi. He is one of the automotive writers for The Athletic. And it's funny, I watched The Teardown, which is a podcast show that he does with Jeff Gluck. And Bianchi probably spends 5 minutes saying how much he loves to break news. And I'm sitting there watching that, and I'm going like, he's already sitting on a story. You just you knew it. You know, that's the way he operates.
2: I listened to the very same one that you're referring to, which I believe was the episode after Indy. And he all but said, like, hey, the off weekend's coming, and just be aware that I will be breaking some news. I'm pretty sure, although who knows, he could have some other news in his pocket that he's going to be breaking, you know, before we get back to racing next weekend. But I think this was the story that he was referring to. And hopefully, because of the fact that he's quote unquote breaking this information now, that means that NASCAR is going to be putting out the full schedule imminently, and that in maybe a week or two, we will actually see the full schedule from NASCAR. That would be great.
3: I fully agree with that. That's one of the things that I think fans are clamoring for. They want to know when they can buy those tickets and go to their favorite racetrack. And so we've seen a little bit of that stuff. If you look at the StubHubs and the ticket sites, there are a few people on there where they're having the tickets for sale, but we don't fully know the picture yet. And so I'm excited just to see where all of these races are going to end up. I know there's a few other ones that have been moved in and out of the chase and back and forth. And so I'm excited to see what that final 10 races will look like for the 2027 season. So a lot of stuff still up in the air, but I think it's moving in the right direction, and we could have a schedule pretty soon.
2: You know, as every good journalist does when they break news like this and they know something could change between now and when the schedule comes out, he prefaces it by saying this could change before NASCAR makes the announcement. But I would also say that I would suspect that he's pretty close to what it's going to be, that this is pretty close to accurate.
0: Well, Bianchi, like a good reporter, I'm sure he's got multiple sources on every one of these. So I'm like you, Alexis. I don't doubt at all the accuracy of this. David, you referenced chase races. It looks like three could be moving out and three moving into the chase. The Bristol Night Race will go back to its traditional August date. I think that's good. That gets them away from Tennessee football and some other things to compete. You got to sell tickets. Darlington looks like it'll be the last regular season race. No issues with that. And Worldwide Technology will be moving out of the chase. And moving into the chase will be Richmond, New Hampshire, and Watkins Glen. Guys, what do we think about those as chase races? Richmond, New Hampshire, and Watkins Glen.
3: Well, with the loss of the Roval from, you know, putting it back to the Oval, I think Watkins Glen moving into the chase is a perfect addition in that last 10-race series. And then I'm excited for that New Hampshire date. It'll be in the fall. You'll have leaf peeping. It's probably one of the best areas in the entire country to see the fall foliage. And New Hampshire's just a really great racetrack. That flat, magnificent mile, magic mile up there is just a sight to take in, and it produces some pretty good racing. And I think you're right, Doug. Bristol moving back to that other date, that really alleviates some of the friction that they've had with it being a little bit later in the season, because they don't want to compete with college football.
2: Yeah, I mean, I would agree with everything that David said. Obviously, New Hampshire moving into the fall is big because it's just going to be beautiful up there. And I think that is going to entice some fans that maybe don't live in the area that want to travel to a race to say, oh, okay, well, maybe I can get, you know, kind of two experiences in one. I can get, the fall in New Hampshire, and I can go and see a cup race in the chase, which I think would be, a fantastic weekend for anybody that wants to travel in the fall. And then Watkins Glen, that time of year, too, I think is going to be fantastic for fans to experience that. And I agree. I do believe that when you look at the full course of chase races, I personally believe there should be a road course in there because it should be all encompassing when you're talking about going for a championship. And so I'm excited about Watkins Glen being in there. And then anything that can move Bristol clear of college football and all those other things that kind of encumber it in that later date. And I believe they were in that August date that they would potentially be moving back to for quite a long time in their heyday when they, were selling out the venue and all of those things. So, potentially that could have a positive effect on their ticket sales as well.
0: Well, we're a little tighter to Bristol because that's a race that PRN's been covering for quite some time, and I get that. And it's odd because there are only two big sporting events in that part of the universe, and that is Tennessee football and Bristol Motor Speedway. Why have them competing for the audience? Because if you've ever been to a race at Bristol, you see a lot of Tennessee orange, and you don't need to be slicing the pie any thinner up there.
3: Fully agree. Even the Western North Carolina area where I'm from, a lot of Tennessee orange in that area too.
4: Right.
3: So you don't want to cannibalize that market either. And then the one track that we haven't talked about really is that Darlington date, and it's moving out of the playoffs, but that's just because the schedule is changing a little bit at the front end because of the way the NFL and the Super Bowl is going to be played, and then the clash going back to Daytona. So they're keeping that date around that, Labor Day, September holiday. And so that is the only reason that it is not in the chase anymore. So they're keeping it at its traditional date, which I like that as well.
0: We'll take a time out. When we come back, we'll take a look at a couple of other dates that are up in the air in the NASCAR world.
5: How does Chase Briscoe win? With the hands of his pit crew changing four tires in under 9 seconds. The voice of his spotter carving a path through the pack. His race engineer, systems engineer, all working tirelessly to shave off a tenth of a second. With his team at Toyota, his crew chief, his fans, his family. It's all of this all at once at 200 miles per hour. From the moment Chase joined Toyota to the moment he ends up in victory lane. So how does Chase Briscoe win? In summary, not alone. Toyota Racing. Your race, your story. NASCAR is a registered trademark of the National Association for Stock Car Auto Racing, LLC. How does Chase Briscoe win? With the hands of his pit crew changing four tires in under 9 seconds. The voice of his spotter carving a path through the pack. His race engineer, systems engineer, all working tirelessly to shave off a tenth of a second. With his team at Toyota, his crew chief, his fans, his family. It's all of this all at once at 200 miles per hour. From the moment Chase joined Toyota to the moment he ends up in victory lane. So how does Chase Briscoe win? In summary, not alone. Toyota Racing. Your race, your story. NASCAR is a registered trademark of the National Association for Stock Car Auto Racing, LLC.
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0: Welcome back to Fast Talk. Doug Rice, Alexis Erickson, and David Stiles. As we referenced earlier, Jordan Bianchi of The Athletic dropped a pretty major story outlining the changes for the 2027 NASCAR season. And we went over all of the biggies there, Chicago versus Chicagoland, going back to San Diego, three races moving out of the Chase into the Chase, and so on. So, but there are still a couple of things left up in the air. And this one's been known for a while. It looks like Daytona gets the Clash back after a short stay at Bowman Gray. David Stiles, Daytona versus Bowman Gray couldn't be different. Couldn't be more different.
1: With the amount of throwing back to the past that we've had this season, it's not surprising that we will go back to Daytona and have the Clash there. To me, the biggest thing that this hangs on is the weather. We've seen the weather at Bowman Gray just be terrible during that time of the season. So I think moving it back to Daytona, giving us that Speed Weeks feel that we used to have when I know you would go down there to the Volusia Mall and have the mall shows and people would come and stay for an entire 2 weeks. I think that is what the sport needs, and they're going to get it because it's going back to Daytona, and I like it. I think it just fits, and it gives us a chance to be the only thing on during that time because there'll be a little bit of a lull in sports action, and that race should be the only thing that's on that Saturday night. So we should get a good number of eyeballs on it, I would think.
0: Alexis, is it a good thing that the Clash will be on the day before the Super Bowl?
2: Yeah, I mean, I certainly think that that's a good slot for the, you know, the reasons that David mentioned. You know, people are clamoring for competition. They're getting excited about the Super Bowl, and to have that be the precursor to that, I think is going to be wonderful. And as David was talking, tell me if I'm crazy, but didn't I hear a story earlier this year that preseason testing was coming back too? So are we going back to like what it was when we were doing Volusia Mall shows? Because it seems like not only are we going back to you know, the Clash being in Daytona and all of that, but we're also getting some testing that we haven't had in many years either. So it is going to feel very retro come February 2027.
0: I'm all about the testing returning, yeah. Especially when you've got a new package they're going to be instituting. We'll see that in a couple of weeks at Daytona. But let's create some more buzz instead of just keeping everybody away from this. Let's go ahead and get back to the preseason so folks can get some appetizers before the regular season starts. I love the slot before the Super Bowl. I think sports awareness is at its all-time high, and people are going to watch it. Folks that maybe have never watched a race before, hey, there's something on that gets me to tomorrow, so let's see how that works out. I'm good with the Clash going back to Daytona. I hope they find a way to make it compelling. That to me is your real competitive element in all of that. And then moving on to the All-Star race in Bianchi's article here, and we'd all heard the rumors before that it looks like the All-Star race will return to North Wilkesboro. That in itself is good, but the bad part of that, Alexis, is that means that North Wilkesboro will lose its point race, which was so ballyhooed this past season and was a huge success.
2: Yeah, it's a little bit sad that you kind of have to trade one for the other. But when you're looking at the schedule and the finite number of dates that we have, and you're looking at the fact that Speedway Motorsports forever has pretty much owned the All-Star race, and we continue to do that. It continues to be a part of our portfolio. There are only so many places in our portfolio that really you can take that and it not be a huge burden on the teams going all the way out to the West Coast or doing, you know, some of the crazy things that you could do with some of the facilities in Speedway Motorsports portfolio. It just makes the most sense, I think, for it to be at North Wilkesboro when you're looking at the list of tracks that it could have gone to. It is very, very sad that they're going to lose their points date, though, because they have worked so hard, and the event that they had just a few short weeks ago was such a success that you feel like they should continue to have a points race, but

0: forth in seasons to come. And who knows, the All-Star race may end up being back at Charlotte before we know it. But I think that Dover does deserve a points race, and I think that North Wilkesboro still getting an All-Star race is a good caveat for both of those tracks.
1: And I will be completely clear here. David Stiles and I are both West North Carolina natives. We want things in that part of the state to prosper and grow. So with that being said, and I may be blaspheming here, I actually like the racing better at Dover than what we have seen at North Wilkesboro. I love the nostalgia. I am so glad it's back. I love Wilkes County and everything about it. But the actual competitive part of this equation, it looks better on the concrete at Dover than it does at North Wilkesboro, at least with the current iteration of this NASCAR.
0: I fully agree with that. And don't get me wrong, I love the race this season at North Wilkesboro. I liked watching Joey Logano lap up to sixth place and that cars are trapped a lap down. We got a stereotypical North Wilkesboro race, and it's something that we don't see very often. It's almost like seeing a pitcher's duel in baseball where someone goes out and completely dominates a game. And that's what happened in the foothills of the Blue Ridge Mountains just a few weeks ago here in North Carolina at North Wilkesboro Speedway. But I fully agree. Dover puts on a great show, and they've got great fans up there. And there's a way for this to work in both senses. The people just still need to come out and support that track, and we still have racing here in Western North Carolina.
1: Going from the mountains of Western North Carolina to the sand hills at Rockingham, what used to be North Carolina Motor Speedway, for the last couple of years, they have hosted an O'Reilly Series event and a truck series. And the response has been very positive, at least from what Jordan Bianchi says, Alexis. It looks like that may be out the window.
2: Yeah, and that is, you know, because when you're talking about tracks like North Wilkesboro and Rockingham and, you know, the nostalgia, we all love the nostalgia. I think the fan loves it. I think it shows, you know, at the ticket booth when fans are showing up to these races and they're coming out and supporting events. But you're right. It does look like Rockingham is not possibly going to be a part of that. And that is a little bit sad. But again, when you're looking at the portfolio of what is available and getting to new markets and doing new things and how many weeks are available, and even though it seems like we race for a really, really long time, there's still only a small amount of inventory available for all of these tracks and all of these events to be a part of. And so sometimes that means you're left on the outside looking in.
1: Rockingham is also an outlier. It is not Speedway Motorsports, it's not NASCAR. And NASCAR loves firm ownership, and I think that's probably a contributing factor to the fact it looks like they may not get a race back in 2027. I will add this little thing about the All-Star race and the Clash. I would not be opposed if those were just morphed into regular season events. Let's go to 38 races and do away with those events and make it worth the while for the teams to get there. It costs the same amount of money and the same prep to get ready for those two races, and I think fans would be okay. I think give us more of what we really want. I want more steak. I don't need as many fries. So if we took those two races and made them regular season events, you want to make the fans happy? Give them more of what they really, really want. That's just one guy's opinion. Legacy Motor Club makes some new additions to their roster. We'll talk about that next.
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1: I'm the threat that's already inside the house. 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

0: It's Fast Talk here on PRN. David Stiles, Alexis Erickson. I'm Doug Rice. A rare off week in the NASCAR universe gives us a chance to talk about what's going on at Legacy Motor Club. And I'm looking at this very glossy ad that says, Legacy, welcome to the club strategic ownership group. And Alexis, this is like an all-star lineup of people that are part of this strategic ownership group. What are they cooking up? What is Jimmy Johnson and company cooking up at Legacy Motor Club?
1: You know, it's funny that this was announced yesterday because I am a huge Philadelphia Phillies fan. And probably about a week ago, Chase Utley, former Philly, amazing baseball player, was in my feed talking about something because I followed him for however many years. And he's wearing a Legacy Motor Club hat. And I thought to myself, well, that's weird that my two worlds are colliding here. But maybe he's just a really big fan. Legacy Motor Club. I mean, he's a fan of racing, and that's his team. And then here we come with this announcement that was just released that him, former Philly, and Bryce Harper, current Philly, along with a bunch of other folks, other race car drivers, Scott Dixon, Andy Roddick, who's a tennis player, Dario Franchini, Kelly Slater, a former surfer. I think what they're doing is they are trying to make this feel very exclusive. The name club in Legacy Motor Club, I think, is exactly what it is. They're trying to make it feel like an exclusive club. And by having the strategic partners buy into it, it makes it feel that way. And so, you know, they have people from, you know, sports. They have Guy Fieri, who that was announced not that long ago, actually. That was the one that was already announced. We've seen him at a few races here and there. And I think they're going to be part of their big hospitality push. We've heard about that, how at the racetrack they have huge hospitality areas where they are entertaining lots and lots of fans. And I think that these people are going to help do that, and they're going to help make the ticket price of whatever that is for a Legacy Motor Club fan to buy a special pass to come to this hospitality be well worth it when they come in there and they see a Guy Fieri behind a cooktop making them something to eat, or they see a Chase Utley over by the bar having a drink. I think that is going to make it feel very exclusive for fans of Legacy Motor Club.
0: David Stiles, what do you think about this all-star lineup? We've got Darius Rucker in there, as you mentioned, Andy Roddick, who, by the way, has a nice role in this cute comedy called Dink. If you get a chance, watch it. Just take my word for it. It's about pickleball. That's my exposure.
1: Will Ferrell, right? Is it Will Ferrell?
0: No. Ben Stiller.
2: Ben Stiller.
1: Ben Stiller. Okay.
0: It is. I watched it thinking this is going to be dreadful. It's pretty funny. Maybe the most interesting name in all of this, though, David Stiles, that welcome to the club strategic ownership group is Scott Dixon.
2: Yeah, former six-time IndyCar champ, Indy 500 winner. I mean, guy knows how to win. And on all their social media stuff, you'll see them tag it out, hashtag the club, like in all capitals. I think Alexis is completely spot on with this. They're creating something that will drive fan engagement and make people want to be a fan of the club and go to that area at the racetrack and hang out there.

0: I mean, who wouldn't want to go to Flavortown with Guy Fieri and then turn right around and hear Darius Rucker play Wagon Wheel? I mean, they're lining up these things perfectly for NASCAR fans, and I'm here for it. They do a great job, and, you know, there's a lot also going on with Jimmy with the Daytona 500 next year, running the 48 again. So they're clicking on all cylinders, and they're differentiating themselves from other race organizations, and I think that's good. It's good to be unique. It's good to be a little bit different.
1: So the other thing, too, with this, and sorry to cut you off, Doug, but the other thing, too, with this, I feel like, is that all of these people, or most of them, there are some people in this group that are, like, financiers, and they're maybe not as well known, but a lot of the people in this group that they announced come with their own fan bases already built in. I said it, you know, to start the segment, I'm a huge Phillies fan. If I was looking for a team that I wanted to get involved in NASCAR, I said, oh, well, man, Chase Utley and Bryce Harper are part of that Legacy Motor Club. Maybe I should check them out. Or, you know, you look at these other celebrities, and if you're a fan of theirs now, potentially maybe you want to be a fan of Legacy Motor Club. So I think that's very smart.
2: Well, you've gone to the open wheel world. You've gone to the sports world, professional tennis, baseball, even if it is the Phillies. who are seven games back in the East, by the way.
1: Listen. Okay. We're not getting involved in that right now. But let me ask you this. If they had announced Chipper Jones being a street, wouldn't that make you two think to yourselves as huge Braves fans? You'd be like, okay, well, if I didn't know about this Legacy Motor Club, maybe now I want to know about them. You know?
2: I think this is brilliant. I applaud them, and not name dropping, but I emceed an event with Jimmy Johnson a couple of years ago, and I asked him, I said, is this name British inspired? Because Legacy Motor Club just sounds British. And he goes, no. He goes, over time, you'll get what's going on. He said, this is going to be a multi-level deal, not a Ponzi scheme, but eventually it will involve the fans. And this feels like the next phase in that. And I bet you there's going to be one more round of famous people named, and then the public will be able to buy in. Because you're not doing all this without a public buy-in somewhere down the road. And yes, David, I would join you and Alexis in singing Wagon Wheel with Darius Rucker in a tent outside of a racetrack.
0: Flavortown. I'm excited just to see Guy Fieri. I want to see what he makes, because watched him for years on Diners, Drive-Ins, and Dives.
2: Yeah.
0: And they roll that Camaro out. And the funniest thing about that whole deal is they don't drive that Camaro to those places. They literally put it on a rollback. They drive it there. He gets out, stands in front of it, and then they put it back on the rollback.
2: Yeah, he drives it a block.
0: Yeah.
2: You think he actually eats the food at the Triple D places?
0: I don't know. I've heard
2: a big debate about that.
0: Like a lot of conspiracy stuff about like he doesn't actually eat it. And I'm like, that would kind of defeats the purpose of the show, doesn't it?
1: I've always wondered what he does if he bites into something and it's terrible. Because you've never heard him say, oh, man, that's the worst thing I've ever eaten. Why did anybody tell me to come to this place? Like, what is – does that just – that gets to the cutting room floor? That doesn't make the show? There's probably reels and reels of him spitting food out.
2: My bet is that there's a team that goes in ahead. If he goes to Bob's Diner, there has been a group from his show that goes in and says, okay, try the spaghetti. It's fine. Stay away from the lasagna, though. I'd love to talk to him about that.
0: Yeah, so we can go to the club. He'll be at the club.
1: We can ask him.
2: I watch his other shows where, you know, he has people competing against each other.
1: Yeah.
2: And then they run through a grocery store and have to, you know, find a pork loin or something.
1: I love a good cooking show. I'm not even going to lie.
2: It is part of my retirement now that I'm required to watch certain amount of cooking shows and Home Improvement. All right, we got to take a time out and be back with more Fast Talk.
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0: Welcome back to Fast Talk. It's Doug Rice along with Alexis Erickson and David Stiles. Brad Gilley will be back on the show. He's busy. He has made some land investments down in Texas, and I think he is. Is he homesteading, David? Do we know that yet? Is he little house on the prairie in Texas or what?
1: I know they picked up some cats. So that's, you know, that's part of it, right? Before too long, you have some cats, and then you add some chickens, and then you go on full Ryan Blaney mode and you've got llamas. So
2: you've got llamas. Yeah.
1: I think that might be the play, but I'm not sure. I know they have a little tiny home down there on the property in East Texas. And I think him and Kathleen are just enjoying some time together and just working on their new project.
0: That sounds great. And he's got a greenhouse.
2: I was going to say, I think the coolest thing on the property is that greenhouse. They're going to be growing a lot of cyclospora free vegetables in there, I think. Maybe I'm hoping he can ship some down to us here in North Carolina.
0: Due to recent developments, that's pretty important. So good luck. Yeah. Good luck to Brad and Kathleen and with their new adventure down in East Texas. And Kyle Petty will be back on some subsequent shows. He is so busy and he signs up for X number every year. And Kyle's been stirring up enough stuff lately that we want him back.
2: We do. We miss him dearly.
0: Quickly on this before we talk about what we did during the off week. We're looking at Kyle here being staunch about the fact that the Indy race is not a crown jewel. David, where do you stand on that?
1: I think because it is Indy, it has to be a crown jewel and we're running there. So I think you include it. But I also do like that we have the traditional other three with the Daytona 500, the Coca-Cola 600, and then the Southern 500. That really fits into the DNA that is NASCAR. But if we're running on that track, I think you have to include it, and that gives us a nice even number with four. My dad wouldn't like that. He's an odd number guy, which makes him kind of odd, but I like the even number of crown jewels. I think that it belongs.
0: Alexis?
2: Yeah, I'm of the same opinion, and I think it's for more reasons than just the track itself and the legacy that the track brings. I think it's because when you walk around the garage area at Indy and you talk to the competitors in the Cup Series, and I'm sure probably the same in the lower level series as well, they all want it really badly. And I think when you think about the competitors and how they feel about the facility, how they feel about the event, and how badly it is that they want to win it is all you really need to know about whether or not an event is a crown jewel. Because if you talk to any of the competitors in the garage and ask them, you know, do you want to win Indy because it's Indianapolis Motor Speedway? I think you'd probably get 100% of people saying, yes, we would love to win that race because it is super prestigious. The track is super prestigious. And, you know, it is hallowed ground, and there are only so many people that have won there and have been able to etch their name into history of that place that is considered the best racetrack in the world to a lot of people. And that should mean something.
0: That's a great way to look at it. I waffle on this one. There are times that I say, absolutely, most famous race course in the world. I think the thing that bothers me is that so far NASCAR has not carved out its own legacy there, that it doesn't feel like we've had those great races. I mean, the last race we had there, we never had a pass for the lead. So if we could get a few more great payoffs, I would feel a little bit better about it. I do think it's very important, and I think it's important that NASCAR stays there. So these people who are saying, we need to leave, no, we don't. We need to be there. If they could make the racing better, that would be a real plus. So we'll take a time out and come back with a little green flag, black flag.
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0: It's Fast Talk here on PRN, the Performance Racing Network. We do an hour-long talk show about racing, even following a weekend when there was none, because there's plenty to chat about here in the racing universe. Now let's do this little thing.
1: It's time now for Green Flag, Black Flag.
2: I got a bunch of carefully prepared statements here. I'm going to read these. Our panel, very learned panel, will mull them over. If they agree with the statement that I have just read, it will get a green flag and kind of hear this. If it gets disagreed with, it's a black flag. Go from there. Here we go. Going to go with Doug Rice first. With only four races left, the chase standings will not change between now and Darlington.
0: I'm going to give that a green flag. I think everyone above the line has a big enough cushion that they will stay in. And I don't know that there's anybody below the line that I feel like has really got enough juice to jump up there. So, yes, I'm going to say green flag. The chase standings pretty much stay pat.
2: All right, Alexis Erickson, what do you think?
3: Yeah, I'm going to concur with Doug, because as you look at it right now, Austin Cindric is in the 16th spot, 38 points above Ryan Preece, 44 above Eric Jones, and 50 above Brad Keselowski. I think it does stay the same. I think Austin Cindric driving for Penske, the tracks that we have coming up before we start the chase are going to be good for him. And the three that are really directly below the cut, I agree with Doug. I'm not sure that they have the juice right now to be able to climb their way back in.
2: David, do you think it's unanimous here?
4: It is unanimous. I'll eat a little bit of crow, because a few weeks ago I was like, Eric Jones will make it in if SVG doesn't have a prayer. And here we are. Shane Van Gisbergen's running really well, and Eric Jones is on the other side of the cut line. So green flag.
0: I'm with you on that humble pie for SVG. I didn't think he'd make it. And his runs at Echo and North Wilkesboro, I think, are going to propel him to get in.
2: Let's go to question number two. Alexis is going to crank this one up here for us. Today's crop of NASCAR drivers are so talented, they're just too young.
3: That's an interesting question. I mean, you know, I don't know. I don't even know how to really answer that question. Yes, they're young, but I don't think that that's necessarily means that they're not good at what they do. They have some learning that they need to, you know, go through, and some experience is always a good thing. But when you look at, like, what Carson Hocevar is doing and what Corey Heim is doing, and, you know, these guys that are, like, the next crop of what we are probably going to refer to as NASCAR superstars, I think they're doing all the right things right now. So I don't know that being young is really a detriment to them. It's probably a good thing.
2: Okay, Doug Rice.
0: Well, as the senior citizen on this panel, after the show, I'm going to go out and yell at clouds in the yard. But anyway, they're too young. Qualified answer here. They're not too young. They're just not seasoned. They're not like the chicken in David Siles' crock pot. They need more seasoning. As you get older and you have more life experiences, I think you get inherently more interesting. So, no, they're not too young. Everybody's got to be young, and I'm envious of that, but they're not seasoned yet.
2: Okay. David Stiles.
4: I don't think they're too young. If we look at other sports, you look at college football, just for instance, those are still teenagers, still kids in their 20s. You have people just flocking to them to get autographs and signatures and playing NCAA football. We have the same thing going on in racing right now. We just happen to have a few guys that are in their early 20s and Connor Zilich just turning 20. So a lot to look forward to in NASCAR, and I hope these guys stay in this for a long time. We got to get to see a lot of good feuds and rivalries.
2: Alexis, let's go to you on this one. Corey Heim will be a chase driver in 2027.
3: Ooh. You know what? I'm going to go out on a limb, and I'm going to say green flag. I think he probably does make the chase. I think he'll probably be maybe towards the latter half of the chase field. And the reason why is because even though he's already won two races and not a full-time season, I am going to stick with my theory of rookie things happen to rookie drivers. And it will be the first time that he's competing the full grind of the Cup Series schedule. And I think there's something to be said for what happens when you have to do 38 weeks a year and you know, you don't have time to prepare for the races that you know that you're going to run, and you know, the depth of the season gets to you as a rookie. So I think he will make the chase, yes, but I don't know that he's going to be a championship contender.
2: All right, David, is he going to be a championship contender?
4: I'm going to say black flag and say no. I really want to say green flag, but I think that things will happen to him like any rookie driver, and he'll have a little bit of attrition. Do I think he could win races next season? I do believe he can, but it may just be a situation where they just don't have enough points after those race wins to make sure they're in that top 16. So I think that it will be a successful year for him, but I'm going to agree with Alexis on one point of hers. He's not run a full season yet, and they've been very strategic in the races that they've placed him in the 15 starts that he has had, to be successful. So I think that hurdle, learning how to digest these races every week, that, you know, you'll have to pay the piper at some point, and I think that may be next season. So I don't think he makes it into the chase.
2: All right, Doug Rice.
0: Corey Heim will make the chase, but I keep hearing this Elton John song called I've Seen That Movie Too, which is, we had Connor Zilich winning races this year and being a championship contender almost universally. Everyone was bowing at that altar, and it's been an unmitigated disaster. The advantage Corey Heim has is that he is with a better race team. There's no question. The group that he is going to be racing for puts out better cars than Trackhouse. 2311 is light years ahead. Heim will make the chase. Does he win two races like he did this year in a partial schedule? Don't know about that, but he will be in the chase.
2: Let's do this one here. Yeah, the best way to spend an off weekend if you're a NASCAR driver is to simply do nothing.
0: If I was a NASCAR driver and I had an off week, would I just sit at home and do nothing? No, I'm going to say black flag. Doing nothing is overrated. So they're going to, these people, they did not get to this level of success by doing nothing. They will all be doing something. They may not be racing, but they're going to be out on a boat, or they're going to be doing something. They're going to utilize this time. They're not sitting at home watching Drew Carey on The Price is Right.
2: All right, Alexis.
3: Yeah, I'm going to agree with Doug. I think for a lot of these drivers, you know, living out of your suitcase week in and week out is what they're used to. It is their comfort in a lot of cases. I think you'll probably find some of these drivers will have gone and found other cars to drive in the off weekend, I'm sure, in some dirt race somewhere and, you know, Podunk, wherever, just because they want to be behind the wheel of a race car. But I also think you'll see them, they have lots of money too, so they're going to get their jets, mm-hmm. and they're going to go to places that are tropical and have vacations with their family. That's probably what I would do if I had unlimited resources.
0: Apologies to all you people that live in Podunk, by the way. So,
3: well, I'm saying, you know,
4: out in BFB.
0: All right, maybe on that, we'll take a break and be right back.
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0: Wrapping up another edition of Fast Talk, I'm Doug Rice, joined by Alexis Erickson and David Stiles as we come off the very rare off weekend and head into 14 straight weeks of NASCAR racing action. We touched on this a little bit ago, that next up is Iowa, then it's Richmond, New Hampshire, and then we wrap up with Daytona to decide who moves on into the chase. As we return to that format, keeping in mind, guys, one thing we have not talked a lot about is that this year it's possible when we get to that final race down at Miami Homestead, we might already know who the champion is. The whole narrative for these last 10 races is going to change. David, what are your thoughts on that? Do you think we get to Homestead and maybe somebody, all they've got to do is show up to win? Or are we going to go down there with two, maybe three drivers battling with a realistic chance?
1: I think there's two possibilities. We either are going to show up with a couple races left and already know who our champion is going to be, or we're going to see something like Tony Stewart did a number of years ago and just go on an absolute tear and someone come up from that bottom 10 and, or, you know, the 10 and under or 10 and above category and make a

0: run and then win the championship. So to me, those are the only two options that I think are going to happen, or Denny Hamlin's just going to continue just to be solid and consistent and just walk away with this thing. So I'm here for it. I'm excited to see what happens. We'll all find out together, and that's the magic of racing. We've got to go run the races. We can't just pencil in our winners and say, yep, we've got it figured out. We have to run every lap, and it's going to be exciting. I'm looking forward to these next four races.
1: You know, as we sit right here, you know, getting ready for Iowa, Denny Hamlin has an 84-point lead over Tyler Reddick for the number one seed, which is what we've been told to call it. And so we could potentially get to Daytona and already know who that number one seed is going to be without having to run the race at Daytona, without it coming down to a points battle at Daytona to see who is going to be the number one seed going into the chase. You could get to Homestead and know without a doubt who is going to be your champion. That is the unfortunate situation when you look at the way that the chase is run. But, you know, it's kind of like you can't have your cake and eat it too sometimes. Like, there, you know, that is part of this. If you wanted a champion that was chosen from the full lot of points paying races that we have, you know, this was what NASCAR came up with. This was the best, I think, of both worlds. And it could potentially come down to us not having a very thrilling finale. With that said, I hope it's not the case. And I think it probably won't be, just because of, you know, how competitive this Cup Series garage is. But you never know. So it could potentially be that.
2: I'm okay with this. And I'm okay if after nine races, we know that driver X is going to be the champion, be it Denny Hamlin, Tyler Reddick, Blaney, somebody else. I'm okay with that. My issue with the past format was always I felt like it was a roll of the dice in that last race. And we saw that play out last year in both the O'Reilly series. The guy that dominated it, Zelich, didn't win it. Jesse Love won it after winning two races. Yes, I know all the things. Those were the rules. We knew it going in. But that is such a wheel of fate type thing. And the same way with Denny Hamlin, they misplayed it at the end. He'd been clearly the best team throughout the year, and it didn't play out. And Larson won it. And even Larson, I felt like almost apologized for winning the thing. That's not going to be the case this year. Whoever is the champion in all these divisions, I feel like there is no question that good fortune, luck, whatever you want to call it, played into them winning the title.
1: I was going to ask you, Doug, if Wheel of Fate was just another way of saying luck, because we all know how you feel about
2: luck. I think luck is based on probability. If I go to Vegas and I play roulette and I hit all my numbers, that's because the math said my numbers were supposed to come up. I do not believe in this, ooh, this person's lucky. No, you kind of make your own luck. And I think it's more probability than it is luck.
0: I mean, what's the saying? Fortune favors the ones that are prepared.
2: Yeah.
0: So, I mean, that's the whole story. We've got four drivers right now locked in on the Cup side. Hamlin, Reddick, Blaney, and Ty Gibbs. They're already locked in. We've got four races to go in these, you know, first 26 races of the season. To me, I think who is going to be the next one to get locked in? And the surprise, sitting in fifth, Carson Hocevar. He's right there. He's up two spots from last week before Indy. So there's some drivers that are going to make a push. We'll just have to run the laps and see who can find out who's better.
2: Like him or not, Hocevar makes this interesting.
1: He does.
2: He has kept this interesting this year, and I think when we get done digesting this full season, we still got 14 races to go. He's going to have his own chapter in the book of 2026. There will be a rather sizable chapter devoted to Carson Hocevar. Like him, don't like him, whatever, he has drawn a lot of attention. That's going to put the wraps on this edition of Fast Talk. Thanks a lot to the folks that helped put this show together. Andrew Curlin, who handles the social media for here, and, of course, our producer, Kent Bernhardt. And on behalf of David Stiles and Alexis Erickson, I'm Doug Rice. And in the meantime, keep it between the navigational beacons.
1: Between the buoys.
0: It's 5 o'clock somewhere.
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1: Four races remain before the beginning of the chase. 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I'm David Stiles. This is PRN's Garage Pass.
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1: Denny Hamlin, Tyler Reddick, Ryan Blaney, and Ty Gibbs have already locked themselves into the 10-race championship battle, which means that the rest of the field is vying over 12 open spots as we reach a boiling point in the season after a much-needed off weekend. Three-time champion Joey Logano says the 22 team thrives under pressure, and they have a real opportunity to crack the top 10 in points after spending most of the season below the cut line.
3: I think that's a realistic goal at this point to try to get to. I think we can do it. So we keep the pressure on. This team's better when the pressure's on. So we got to keep finding ways to do that. I think it's a realistic goal to get to, considering the track's coming up. So if we can, you know, just stay strong and keep doing that, you know, we'll have a shot.
4: It's not the goal just to make it, right?
3: The goal is always to win the championship. So, you know, we capitalized on a great car last week, which was awesome. We proved that you can score a ridiculous amount of points if you do this right. And if we do that, then we have a chance to win the championship. So we're not out yet, right? That's it's kind of the MO of the 22 team, it seems like, a lot of times. So hopefully we're kind of hitting that stride again.
1: One of the drivers on the outside looking in is underdog Ryan Preece, who is currently 38 points outside the top 16, but he is looking at these remaining four races with a lot of optimism as he looks to capitalize on every opportunity available.
5: That's where I actually have enjoyed this points system because, we're all going to go into Daytona, and if you only have a 10-point cushion to the guys you're around, you're not comfortable.
1: The only thing left to do now is run all the laps and see how it plays out. I'm David Stiles. This is PRN's Garage Pass.
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8: Welcome to PRN at the Track. I'm Lenny Baticki. Coming up in this show, we'll chat with the voice of Anderson Motor Speedway, William Richard. Then we'll speak with Echo Park Speedway Thursday Thunder Pro Division Champion, Jensen Jorgensen. And we'll have a conversation with ASA Star Series at Newport Speedway winner Carson Brown. But first, let's get to our What's Hot. We'll start in North Carolina at Dixieland. Second week in a row, Joe Weiss, our guest from last week, he gets the win again. Bryson Geis wins at Harris. Bowman Gray Stadium, the Mods splitting the winners. Burt Myers and John Holloman with the checkers. Jeff Tibbetts wins at East Lincoln. Tennessee at Tazewell. Garrett Smith won the race. Donald McIntosh crowned Southern National Series champion. Cameron Hawkins wins at Big South Fork. Wartburg goes to Zach Seiss. Chase Watkins, a winner at Winder Barrow in Georgia. Historic 441 to Will Harrington. Sumter, South Carolina to Austin Mintz. Danny Hurley in Victory Lane at Lawrence. Oak Level, Virginia. Benji Hicks wins there, then goes to Wythe and gets another one. Crypto Leval victorious at Natural Bridge. Princeton, West Virginia to Henry Hornsby III. Chris Carpenter victorious at Ohio Valley. And at Beckley, it's Brandon Adkins. And joining us now on the profabrication.com hotline. You may see him on their Facebook posts, see him out and about, but he is the voice of Anderson Motor Speedway in South Carolina. William Richard, welcome back to the show. I'm here in Hall of Fame event August 7th down there as part of the big night with the Leapfrog Triple Track or Triple Crown Challenge Series coming back. Hall of Fame. Who's going in the Anderson Motor Speedway Hall of Fame?
9: Yeah, Hall of Fame time. Anytime it gets to be either late summer or early fall, we start thinking about who has made an impact at the racetrack. We're going to have three special inductees. We're going to start with Mr. Sam Roberts. Sam Roberts was a more of a local scene guy, but ran multiple classes, won races at times, was a very dominant driver. When you ask people's opinions, who should go in, he's one of the first names you'll hear race fans, drivers, crew members say. So Sam Roberts is going to be a big addition for the Hall.
8: What era did he run?
9: I believe he was more of the 80s and 90s. I've got to learn myself a little bit more about Sam, but I do know he's kind of in that blend. He wasn't old school enough where he's kind of lost in the weeds, but he has been out of the car for a while. So I believe, you know, he was kind of like when I was a little one running around, he was running around the racetrack.
8: Wow. Anderson Motor Speedway, Friday night, August 7th. At Anderson Motor Speedway, it'll be Hall of Fame night, and we've got the first of the inductees just announced there. The voice of Anderson Motor Speedway, William Richards, is on with us. He's on the profabrication.com hotline, which is brought to you by Gasco Gaskets, engineered for maximum seal and durability. 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Well, I don't have a drum roll, but how about the second member of an inductee for the Anderson Motor Speedway Hall of Fame?
9: So a really big name in the Southeast is Lee McAllister. People that have been around the dirt scene, asphalt scene, they know the name Lee McAllister. His daughter, Tanya McAllister, big with MPM Marketing. She's been around it her entire life. Lee has been born and bred to be a racer. And he has contributed so much, even to this day, works on Mr. David Roberts, the Rocket, a local legend around here, still works on his race car to this day, helping out multiple teams. So he's been out of the car for a long time, but he won a lot of races as a driver. He's winning races as a crew chief, and just an all-around good guy that has impacted, whether it's dirt, asphalt, has impacted racing in the Carolinas and Georgia.
8: Wow, that's the one and two of the three for the Hall of Fame for Anderson Motor Speedway, the big night coming up Friday, August 7th. It's a part of the big Triple Crown Challenge Series from Leapfrog coming back to Anderson Motor Speedway. Remind me again about the Leapfrog Series. Didn't we talk to one of those winners here recently? They had one down there already, right?
9: Correct, Mr. Thomas Bean. And we got to make it funny because he was in a Starbucks car, and he put the Bean machine in victory lane at Anderson Motor Speedway. The Leapfrog Triple Crown Challenge, huge deal. Jody Chandler and his crew, they absolutely love grassroots racing. They love late models. And it's coming back in town. It's going to be a few more laps than usual. I believe it's going to be around 100 lapper on August 7th. And then we're going to have a little bit more money. We haven't displayed what that's going to be just yet. They're always throwing in tricks and challenges and extra cash. So it's going to be an exciting night to see the late models return.
8: And is it just late models on August 7th plus the Hall of Fame, or are other categories running?
9: We're going to have the Anderson late model will be kind of the headliner. But we actually have twin street stock races that night. U.S. Legends, the Hunter Hall front wheel drive, mini stock and BM modified all going to be in action that night.
8: Wow. And those BM modifieds are those unique only really to that track. They used to run them at a couple of others, but now you've got the cream of the crop running there on Friday night, August 7th. Am I correct about that?
9: That's correct. And the BM modified, you're right. I personally have never seen them anywhere else. They're so unique. They're open wheel, they're stock cars, they're a little bit of everything. Think of it, a modified, but kind of a smaller scale, little wing on the top, but they put on some great racing this year, and we're looking forward to having them again.
8: Well, and Anderson Motor Speedway puts on great racing, and they're going to put on a humdinger on Friday, August 7th, Leapfrog Triple Crown Challenge Series. Sometime I'll get it to be able to say all the way through, but it's a part of Hall of Fame night, and we've heard the first two names drop there. Well, William Richards, you said there were going to be three. Who else is going to be inducted into the Hall of Fame at Anderson Motor Speedway on Friday, August 7th?
9: Well, this person, extra special to the racetrack, they've designated so much time, energy, and effort to the Speedway. And the third inductee is going to be someone you're going to have to find out on August 7th. This person is truly a unique individual. You cannot tell the story of Anderson Motor Speedway without this person. And we want to keep that close to the cuff. We're actually going to surprise this inductee. They will not know until the night of. So we're trying to keep that magic to us. And it's going to be one great night. If people want to see it, they got to come roll with us and see some great short track racing that night.
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10: 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Hey, Jensen, man, I've known you since you were a little kid and to watch these championships pile up. But, you know, even before we get to the celebration, I remember a little bit of heartbreak, you know, at least a couple of seasons, you know, going towards this. How did losing championships actually help you strengthen yourself to get ready to win these four in a row?
16: Absolutely, Lenny. Well, I've had plenty of heartbreak in the past on some of these Thursday Thunder championships, and I think they taught me a lot, just kind of how you need to manage a 10-week series and obviously going through racing your competitors, and sometimes it might not be quite your day, and you got to chalk it up and get the best finish you can get so that you can come back stronger.
10: That brings me to something that I noticed in the records and such. Jensen Jorgensen, now four-time Pro Division champion at Echo Park Speedway's Thursday's Thunder for the U.S. Legends. And you talk about, you know, a little bit of adversity. I know you won a bunch of races this season, but you only started up front a couple of times. How do you process, you know, going, well, I wasn't so fast, maybe I'm not the fastest car, and still overcome that to win championship four? Does it tweak pressure on you some?
16: Definitely. I'd love to be the fastest car at the racetrack, but, you know, sometimes a lot this year, I had to use my experience to go up there and come from behind on a lot of these races from the start and to get up there to get the checkered flag. So I did that quite a few times this year. And, I think a lot of it just had to do with just not not carrying too much pressure and just knowing that I have the experience around that quarter mile oval and that I know I've done it plenty of times in the past and I can always do it again.
17: That quarter mile oval at Echo Park Speedway, the now four-time domain in the pro division of our guest on the profabrication.com hotline, Jensen Jorgensen. And speaking of pro

0: 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So our guest, Jensen Jorgensen, the Echo Park Speedway Thursday Thunder Pro Division four-time champion, has been racing on the track that, for you dirt fans, you know the name Jonathan Davenport. For you NASCAR fans, the Joey Logano, Chase Elliott names, I'm sure, ring a bell. Well, that's the track those three, all superstars in their fields, came from, and many more, like Corey Heim. And Jensen is the only driver. Doug Stevens won three championships in a row, but Jensen has capped it off with the four-time. But I did find, Jensen, a little tidbit of doing the math. You got married the start of the first of these championships to the lovely Miss Trish. How has that maybe calmed the tiger some to make you even a better pro to win these championships all the way through?
1: It's so funny because I tell so many people that I think my wife loves the racing. Sometimes I say more than I do. You know, she really truly does love it. So I think having that support staff there with her, it makes long nights working on the cars and going to the racetrack and justifying the crazy life that racing gives us. You know, I think we just do it together and enjoy it together. And yeah, so far I'm now officially undefeated since at Thursday Thunder Championship since we've gotten married. So that is something that
0: But awesome. You had another woman have to help you secure that first championship because you were somewhere else. Give us that story from the first championship.
1: Yeah, I'll tell you what, in 23, it was round two of the Thursday Thunder that year, and I actually had gone through multiple disappointing Thursday Thunder seasons. I was kind of to the point where I'm like, well, the marriage is, you know, our marriage is going to be bigger than maybe that championship is going to be this year. We'll try again another year. And I just got a substitute driver for round two. It was actually my sister substituted for me round two. And I wasn't even really thinking hot and heavy on the points. I just was like, well, we'll just see what happens. And she substituted for me. And turns out I end up going on a hot streak back from the honeymoon, winning a bunch of races and getting a bunch of points, and found myself winning my first year there in the pro division. So, wow. Yeah, it was quite a funny situation.
0: Four-time pro division Echo Park Speedway Thursday Thunder champion Jensen Jorgensen. The magic of help from his sister and, of course, the love from his wife, Trish, bringing all this together to take these four and certainly some pretty hard work from Jensen as well with all the different competitors throughout those years. But Jensen, you know, is there a special part of the process for you? Is it always do it this way? Are there superstitions? What kind of things have you developed to where, oh, my helmet's got to be there and I got to have a peanut butter sandwich there or any of that kind of stuff about doing this that you also kind of give a nod to for the success?
1: Yeah, there's I'm definitely superstitious. I know some people say they aren't, but I don't know. I feel like racing is like baseball. I think you got to put your gloves on a certain way and do all that. With me in general, it's so funny. I do all of my own work to my race car as well. So when I'm setting the car up and I'm setting cross numbers and rear percentage numbers and stuff like that, I always try to get a 3-2 in there somewhere. It's very funny. So I, it's superstitious things like that where I'm like, the car's set perfect. It's at 3-2. So, you know, at a decimal point or whatnot, but yeah, the different things like that, air pressure numbers, but no, I just got to trust the process a lot of times. You know, I know I have the experience. These cars are so comfortable to me. And you know, a lot of times I know I put the work in, I know the car, like the back of my hand. I know this particular track like the back of my hand. So it's just trust the process. If I'm not the fastest car that day, I know I could probably get to that point by the time that checkered flag's thrown. So
0: Echo Park Speedway Thursday Thunder, first time ever, a four-time pro division champion. He's our guest on the profabrication.com hotline. Jensen Jorgensen, where can folks follow the journey as it proceeds from here on social media and on the internet?
1: All my social media is just under my name, at Jensen Jorgensen, my Twitter, Instagram, Facebook, and I have a fun mix of personal life in there, and you'll see some of the trips Trish and I take. Then also, of course, is pretty overloaded with the race and stuff because that's mostly what our life consists of. So well, absolutely, I love my followers.
0: I'll leave you with this, Jensen. The numbers 3-2 that you like so much add up to 5, and next time will be 5-time if you can reach it. Well, we hope you can. The best of

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6: 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You're an idiot. Shut up. Sit down. 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I'm not putting Kyle Larson in that category. I think driver slump and team slump. 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
8: 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Carson Brown, hey, man, welcome back to the show. Starting 14th, a little bit of a challenge, but your patience to wait and stalk the leader with only a couple of laps to go to make your move, you know, how do you know when to pull the trigger? You know, you're getting really good at this stuff.
9: I'm not quite sure, Lenny. We honestly just had a really good night. We honestly missed practice day. We're a little worried going into race day, being that we were getting a short amount of practice, and then qualified 14th, not where we wanted. We were worried about tires. Two Hoosier showed up with two batches of tires, and we got one batch. The other field got the other batch, and we were just a little worried, honestly. The whole day, we didn't really know what was going to happen whenever the green flag dropped. And the second it dropped, we started picking people off, making moves, dodging, weaving. Newport had a really good race. Hopefully the fans enjoyed everything that night.
8: Looked like fun up on when you could go up high on the banking. That's got to be like, oh, this is pretty cool.
9: The groove was moving all over the place. You could run top to bottom, three wide, two wide, all over the place, throwing some slide jobs, if you will. And it was just a good night of racing, but glad we were able to pull it off on that last restart.
8: Carson Brown on the profabrication.com hotline. ASA Stars Newport Speedway winner amongst the collection that he has had this year. Our guest on the profabrication.com hotline, which is brought to you by Gasco Gaskets, engineered for maximum seal and durability. 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Well, you mentioned slide job and, you know, the dirt experience that you've had. You know, how are things from that experience with Mike Marler and other dirt stars helping you on this pavement journey that you're on now?
9: Mike Marler helped me a lot throughout my dirt racing career, and I think it's helped me a lot on my asphalt racing career, being able to adapt to the racetrack, moving lanes, changing grooves, finding where there's grip, finding where there's not grip, and understanding that feel in the seat, understanding that feel in the steering wheel, and just finding speed when you're struggling, when the groove's changing, when the temperature's changing. And throughout my career, I thought he helped a lot on dirt, and then I started racing more asphalt and realized that it plays a factor on both ends.
8: Well, and he's using that skill and knowledge from Mike Marler, and even in the past, working with Ron Hornaday. Carson Brown, our guest of the profabrication.com hotline, putting together quite a season as it will. But I also see that, you know, the patience, maybe, am I right? You're doing a lot of fishing and hunting when you can out there. Do those aspects of your life help you when you get in the seat be more calm, even in the tempest that a race can be?
9: Yeah, Lenny, there's a side of patience that I'm starting to understand. I think maybe the older I get, the more relaxed I get.

0: this seat. There's a side of patience and just that will to sit back, relax, wait for your opportunity, manage tires a little bit better. I feel like that's always plays a factor in these big ASA races and these Crown Jewel Super Late Model races throughout. And hunting's been good this past year. Got a lot of animals out west in Colorado. Alaska's been good to me, and hopefully we can have more this year.
1: More trophies on the wall and on the shelf, and they're all in the crosshair for Carson Brown, our guest on the ProFabrication.com hotline, after winning his ASA Stars Newport Speedway race last weekend. And you seem more comfortable with the fans. Dirt track racing, they're almost right there with you all the time anyway. Has that interaction from there helped you relax and enjoy fans when they come up, want an autograph, chat a little bit and things like that? You seem really comfortable with the fans.
0: For sure. Up north, the fans are wild, and you have to learn how to take some of them. And it's awesome seeing all the fans on the Super Late Model side of things. The classic short track racing's back. The green, white checkers are back. All the fans, the autograph sessions. I feel like the fans are stronger than ever at the moment, especially in short track racing. So we just need to keep it that way and keep putting on a good show on the racetrack.
1: Well, watching a driver like Carson Brown will get him to buy at the pay window and get him on their feet when they're in the grandstands. Carson Brown, our guest on the ProFabrication.com hotline, ASA Stars Series Newport Speedway winner last weekend, and a big announcement about you earlier this year becoming a development driver for RCR. How cool is it to connect with that history of Richard Childress and Dale Earnhardt, and now you get to wear the RCR hat like they do?
0: Pretty hard to put it in words, Lenny. Just knowing the people that are behind me, everyone at RCR, my whole family over there now, everyone at Chevrolet, Wise Optimization, just the people that are backing me at the moment, and just the development I'm getting in the preparation, the training side of things. I feel really good in the seat, but I've been doing a lot of simulator work lately, and now I feel like I'm lacking in the simulator, but feel really good on the racetrack and just learning the preparation side of things that everyone at RCR does every week to train for the weekend, all the NASCAR weekends. And they put in a lot of work that a lot of people don't see on the sidelines.
1: Well, don't miss out on the opportunity to go hunting with Richard Childress. It's an awesome time. And Carson Brown, maybe that'll be in his future really, really bright. He is our guest on the ProFabrication.com hotline. Saw that you had an off-axis helmet. What about, some of the designs that you're working on so we can know what creativity has gone into them?
0: Yes, I'm working on a lot of stuff with off-axis and Arai helmets. They're giving me some helmets to paint up nice and fresh for my Arca Menards starts and a lot of my bigger races. And I've got a really cool RCR helmet at the moment, and they're also painting me up a really cool personal one for Iowa. So look on my socials, and I look forward to getting that one to show to all the fans.
1: Where can we find you on social?
0: Carson Brown Motorsports and Carson Brown on Facebook.
1: Carson Brown Motorsports, Carson Brown Motorsports on Facebook. Follow him, check him out. Keep your eye on this young driver. Fantastic to this point this year, and the future so bright along the way. Thank you for taking the time to join us, Carson Brown. Fans, stay with us. We'll be right back with more of PRN at the Track.
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0: Patrick has him at the line, and he will take the lead into one.
1: Here comes Shane Van Gisbergen on the bottom. He's looking for second.
2: Now Chris Buescher fired out of a cannon in turn two. He's right into the rear bumper of Packett.
1: Oh, it's a multi-car accident. I want to say 15, 20 cars. Guys, that took out about two-thirds of the field.
3: We have a fight on pit road between two crew guys. One of them is with Ty Gibbs. One is with Brad Keselowski.
0: Blaney, bottom of the racetrack. Chastain makes it three wide. He'd like to take a spot here on the backstretch, and he charges. He wants the lead in turn three.
4: Ross Chastain shot out of a cannon from the sixth starting spot. He has already moved up to second. The battle now for third on the high side. Kyle Larson, Riley Herbst challenging low.
5: Kyle Larson moves up to the top side. Going to lose a little bit of ground.
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7: 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I'm Letty Baticki, and we'll see you next time at the track. 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

0: Welcome to Racers Odds. Andrew Curlin here with David Stiles. I'm at Charlotte Motor Speedway. My background, David, it looks fake, but I found maybe the best view in the house to do Racers Odds. There's cars racing behind me, which I'm pumped about. But, David, you are live in the PRN studios here in Concord, and we're coming off of a big week at Watkins Glen. SVG is making more history, getting his seventh career win. Kevin filled in for you last week. He said SVG was unbettable just because of where they had him in the odds, although if you bet on SVG, you still would have ended up making money.
1: Yeah, I mean, for Shane Van Gisbergen to come back from almost 30 seconds down after pitting and the strategy that they were on, and I didn't bet anything on Connor Zilich last week, but I thought that he may have a chance. And he overcooked that right front, and then it just didn't come to fruition. And Shane Van Gisbergen proved why he is the best road course racer that we currently have in the series. And it was an amazing drive. I know that some people may think that it was a little lackluster of a race, but I thought the strategy was interesting. I didn't have a lot of bets pay out for me. The only one that really hit was that Kyle Busch versus John Hunter Nemechek. Kyle Busch finished ahead of him, so I got a little bit of like 72 cents or something on that. So it was fun. I thought it was a good race weekend. And now we get ready to head to Dover. And I love Dover Motor Speedway. I've been talking to a lot of drivers just this season about going to Dover. And so I'm really excited to put you on these sharp bets and help you try to find the value in this and this upcoming race. And the All-Star event, it's very different because we typically have 400 miles at Dover, and that place is called the Monster Mile for a reason. So it'll be interesting to see how these drivers handle this format that we have. So they'll have three different heats. There'll be one at 75 laps, and then they'll invert the field. There'll be another one at 75 laps, and then they'll run the final, 250 laps of the race with the final 26 drivers. We already have 200 laps. We already have 19 drivers locked in to the heat, so there is a fan vote that is up for grabs, and then we'll see who can lock themselves in after those heats. I'm interested to hear who you are looking at and kind of what you're, you know, looking forward to in the weekend. We also will have a truck race and a O'Reilly race that have some bets on there too. So it'll be a great weekend of racing up in the first state of Delaware.
0: Yeah, this is a tough one. A, the format, there's a lot of math that you have to do to figure out how do I get in, how do I lock myself in, who's guaranteed already. For me to start, at least if you're looking at a betting perspective, take a look at the 19 guaranteed drivers. And if you're looking to bet on someone for the win, it's going to be bold and brave to bet outside of this list, outside of a few exceptions, and we'll go over those. But Tyler Reddick, Ty Gibbs, Carson Hocevar, Shane Van Gisbergen, Christopher Bell, Blaney, Hamlin, Briscoe, Byron, Larson, Elliott, Austin Dillon, Chastain, Josh Berry, Cindric, Logano, Bubba Wallace, Kyle Busch, Brad Keselowski. That's a mix of previous winners, 2026, 2025 race winners. Busch is a former All-Star champion, and Keselowski gets in by being a former champion. So that's kind of how you qualify everybody else. One driver that is not on that list, but is actually the best next-gen driver at Dover, is Alex Bowman. It's amazing. He has the best average finish amongst all drivers in this car. It's 5.33. That is amazing. He's also finished in the top 10 seven of the last eight Dover races. He's a 2021 winner, but he's not locked in. I think that's going to be his biggest challenge. And with this field inverting after the first 75 laps, you take the best average finish of six drivers who are not locked in, and that's how they get in. I'm very curious to see how that shakes out for Alex Bowman, because if he runs well in the first 75 laps, say he runs third, he's then starting in 23rd to start the next 75 laps. And it's hard to pass at Dover. It's hard to pass in this next-gen car. I almost feel like the best place to be is going to be around that mid-pack where you kind of average out on the invert and don't have to pass as many cars. So That's the thing. You can pass here. Let's get it straight. I think it's just one of the more difficult races and tracks to pass at. And so I know I just threw a lot at you, but Alex Bowman's a guy who's not on that list that I'm watching is basically what I'm trying to say.
1: Well, just to give you a thoughts into it, I like Alex Bowman for this weekend. He's in a couple of matchups, and I might bet money on both of these matchups. One of them's on DraftKings. The other one is on Caesars. The one on Caesars, he is matched up with Tyler Reddick. He is minus 105. Tyler Reddick minus 125. So Alex Bowman is the underdog in this bet. I actually like this for Alex Bowman. Again, like you said, average finish of 5.33. Reddick is kind of up and down at Dover. He's been good there, but he's also had some bad runs. And I think that Alex will play the strategy, and he'll get into that final 200-lap heat, and we could see him make some noise. So I like that one. And then the second one, he is matched up against Ty Gibbs. Ty Gibbs has a really good average finish here. He runs really well at this racetrack. That matchup, they're both at minus 115, so that's kind of a flip of a coin type bet. You want to stay in that probability and try to find, you know, that 52 percentile probability. Both of these guys are at that at minus 115. But I'm going to fade Ty Gibbs and take Bowman on both of these and put a few units on it because I think he'll be pretty solid there. Hendrick is also the winningest car for the All-Star race, and they're also one of the better teams at Dover. All of their cars are usually pretty good at this track. So I think favoring Bowman in both of these matchups is a pretty good value. And I think if you're willing to kind of not risk a lot, but play the probabilities of where the bets are, I think that these two matchups are pretty solid. So I like both of those. If you're just going to pick a straight-up race winner, Denny Hamlin in the next-gen car at Dover is so good. And he's won three of these races, all of them in the past seven seasons. So he's kind of come into his own at this track. And so I think if you're going to bet race winner, I think if you do Denny Hamlin to win the race at Dover, then that's a pretty good bet. You can find him on some different sports books as the favorite. So that's kind of where I'm looking as far as the bets go, because this All-Star race for the Cup Series is just so wide open. And like you said, you've only got 19 guys that are locked in, and then there will be a final field of, 26 drivers for that final heat. So we've still got some drivers to get into that final, you know, heat that we have at the end of this All-Star race.
0: And here's what's interesting is there are guaranteed going to be 26 drivers in the final 200-lap segment. And

0: that is banking on the fact that 19 guaranteed drivers start the final segment. So say Tyler Reddick, Ty Gibbs, Carson Hocevar, Shane Van Gisbergen, they're locked into the final 200 laps. If they crash out, they do not start the third segment. That means we will see a seventh open driver come in and fill their spot. So that's something to pay attention to, because there's a guy right on the cusp of that average finish line between stages one and two, and we'll see how Fox ends up showing us who this type of leaderboard, because I know I'm not going to be able to do that type of math at home. But that's just something to watch out for, because if your guy is that seventh guy, all of a sudden a regular jumps out and crashes out, blows an engine, what have you, that's going to open the door for more open guys to get in. So just something to keep an eye on. But David, I think you nailed it. And especially with this Ty Gibbs, Alex Bowman head-to-head, because it really is a coin flip. Yes. Looking at the July results, it was basically a Joe Gibbs Racing Hendrick Motorsports show from July 2025, the last time we were at Dover. Denny Hamlin won. Chase Briscoe finished second. Then you have a Hendrick driver, Alex Bowman, finishing third. Kyle Larson finishing fourth. Ty Gibbs, a Gibbs driver, finishing fifth. Chase Elliott, sixth. I think at the end of this All-Star race, the $1 million is going to go to one of those two teams. And so it's basically up to you at home to decide who's it going to be. And from there, you can bet winning manufacturer. You can bet, is a Chevrolet going to win or is a Toyota going to win? Because I think, or there's team odds as well. I'm not sure which is better. But that's something
1: The winning manufacturer bet is actually a pretty interesting one, because Chevrolet and Toyota, Chevrolet's plus 125, Toyota's plus 130. So they're pretty even. Ford is plus 400. So you're looking at even odds on both of those. So again, this is a coin flip. This will be a coin flip on whatever your gut is telling you will be good here. I'm going to go a little bit towards Denny Hamlin winning the race, but you can get more value in these matchups if you find something that you're interested in, to where, you know, you're taking Alex Bowman over two Toyotas. So you're still kind of hedging yourself a little bit. Another interesting thing to look at,
0: actually,
1: too,
0: if you're going to bet Toyota or Chevrolet, you might as well bet winning team, because you get a little bit better odds there. Joe Gibbs Racing plus 150, Hendrick Motorsports plus 160. So that beats your manufacturer odds right then and there. So you might as well bet on the race team instead of the manufacturer in this case.
1: I'm gonna put
0: some money on Joe Gibbs. I think the winner's gonna come out of that camp. I'll put $5 plus 150 on Joe Gibbs Racing to win the All-Star race.
1: I like it. I think that's good. That aligns with Denny Hamlin, race winner at plus 400 for me. So I think that's good. The other thing that I want to look at, there's a O'Reilly bet that I think is worth making. And I think, you know, Allgaier's really good here. He's the favorite to win at plus 315. If you're looking for a little bit more value and to maybe inject a little bit of fun,
0: are you going
1: to
0: say it?
1: Brent Cruz, plus 500 to win. He's on a streak right now. He's got five consecutive top five finishes. He's never won a race before, but he's pretty good at these short tracks. He's pretty good on the road courses, too. So I think Brent Cruz, his day's coming, and we could see that pop up this weekend in Delaware at Dover. So I like that, plus 500 for Brent Cruz to win.
0: I'm going to give you two other guys. I think a different driver gets their first career win on Saturday, and that is Carson Quapel, plus 900. He's back in a JRM car in the number one. He's got Rodney Childers on the top of the box, although surprisingly statistics have shown that he runs the worst in the number one car. He actually runs better in the nine car for Junior Motorsports, so just something interesting there. But Quapel led laps, almost won in 2024 when Ryan Truex passed him. I think it was with like two laps to go to win the race. He almost got. We wouldn't even be talking about him getting his first career win, because it almost happened 2 years ago at Dover. I like him at plus 900. I think that's really good. Also, important to note, I just talked about that JRM number 9 car having a solid year so far in the owner's points. Ross Chastain is back behind the wheel in that. He's got two top threes in his last three Dover starts in the O'Reilly Auto Parts Series, plus 1,000 for Chastain to win. If you're looking to get interesting there, just two.

0: sleepers that could maybe spoil the Justin Allgaier, Brent Cruz show that we see on Saturday?
1: I like both of those. I think Carson Quapple is extremely talented. He's just had some bad luck, and he's been changing cars like every week. You know that's got to be hard on a driver. I'm really impressed with him. His day's coming too, but Brent Cruz is just on a tear right now. So I like that we have a little bit of difference in what we're looking at, just so that it gives us a little bit of variance to help you as a listener find where that value is. And I've got to get us a shirt made or something, because Kevin with the find the value, I thought that was great. And
0: yeah.
1: So maybe we'll get us some merch and we'll get something out for that, because I think that that's just a great tagline. And then also I wanted to highlight this before we, speaking of highlights, that was a pun that was intended. Talking about hair last week, your hair's looking pretty good. I got my hair cut today, so
0: yeah, looks
1: I'm
0: good.
1: A little less shaggy looking. So, we're getting our coif on. We're going to find some value, and, hopefully we'll have a good weekend out at Dover. Is there anything the truck race? I mean, this will be a triple header weekend for NASCAR. For me, the only thing I could find was odds to win, and I'm not sure if I want to put any units on that or not. So there's a little bit out there if you're interested in trucks. There's just not anything of super high value that I'm finding that I want to put some units on for them this week.
0: I haven't really looked much into the trucks. Kyle Busch plus 350, I'm seeing. Honeycutt plus 450. Josevar's in the race plus 600. I think if you want to bet on momentum, I think Caden Honeycutt's the guy to talk about.
1: He swept the weekend at
0: Watkins Glen. He swept the Carstour races the next day. Talk about a guy who's hot and I think can just get behind the wheel right now and win anywhere. That's Caden Honeycutt. You know what? Just for fun, I'll put a dollar on Caden Honeycutt to win the race.
1: I like it. I
0: also have to clean up. I'm going to bet on Tyler Reddick, $1 to win the All-Star race. I don't know what his odds are. Doesn't matter. He's on a winning tear. I also like Hamlin to win. I'll put 5 on him at plus 370. Actually, I'll put 10 on him at plus 370.
1: Do the 400. That's better odds.
0: Oh, sorry. Plus 400. Even better.
1: Yeah, do 400. It's on Caesars. On Caesars, Tyler Reddick's plus 1,400. So they usually have a little bit longer odd. So there you go. I like it. I think they're really good. The only other stat that I have is when we go to a new place for this All-Star race, the All-Star race has been run for a long time. It's been ran 34 times at Charlotte, 3 times at North Wilkesboro, once at Atlanta, once at Bristol, twice at Texas. This is the first time it'll ever be ran at Dover. In recent history, when it's been ran somewhere new, a Hendrick driver has won. Chase Elliott won it in 2020 at Bristol. Kyle Larson at Texas, Kyle Larson at North Wilkesboro. So if you're looking for maybe an interesting little line, you may want to put a few units on Larson. He is the second favored driver out of all drivers to win this race at plus 600. So that's just another little tidbit. I'm going to stick with Denny Hamlin. He's been really good here the past couple of years. And then these two matchups with Bowman. But let's get into pick 'em. So I got a pretty good bump last week. Allmendinger netted – he netted me about 36 points, ran pretty well. You picked Buescher. We had a little problem, though.
0: Yeah, I already picked Buescher this year, which I didn't find out until too late. David, I am giving myself the DNQ. I think that's not fair to pick Buescher multiple times, especially when he had a pretty solid points day. So I scored a big goose egg at Watkins Glen. But luckily, going into the All-Star race, this is a free pick, isn't it?
1: So the good thing is that you can pick anyone. And if you win, you get 25 extra points. So you could come away a big winner in this and get your points back anyway. Because what would have been still about a 120-ish point lead after your huge win with Chase Elliott for the 68-pointer a few weeks ago, it's back to 90 points. So it's a little bit more palatable for me after scoring a big weekend with Allmendinger. So I'll let you go first, and you can pick who you want because I think I've got a little bit of a fade right here. I got a guy that I'm going to pick. So.
0: Oh, do you?
1: Yeah.
0: We can't pick the same driver, can we?
1: No, we can't pick the same driver, no.
0: All right, I want to know who you're going to pick. This is good. I picked Buescher on purpose just to DNQ so I could tank for a good pick for the All-Star race. Give me the guy who's the favorite. Denny Hamlin wins it.
1: I like it.
0: I love his stats at Dover. He is – I'm trying to find where it is. I think he's won the last two

0: Yeah, he's won the last two races.
1: Yeah, he won the last two races. JGR's won the last three. So
0: yeah.
1: I'm liking my odds with Denny Hamlin to win this one. David, who you got? You can't pick Denny.
0: Well, I'm not going to pick Denny. I'm going to pick Chase Elliott. I think he is the best Hendrick driver right now. He's got two wins on the season. Let's go. Number 19. Hendrick's pretty good there. I would pick Bowman, but I don't know. It's going to be hard for that transfer. I think he's going to run really well, but I don't think that he can win the race. So I think one of his teammates will. Hendrick's really, really good at Dover, so yeah. Going for the 19.
1: All right. I think that's fair. Well, that's all we've got for Racers Odds this week. I actually can't remember. Kevin picked someone for Pick'em last week, and we maybe need to get him in on the standings. But, Dover's going to be fun. All-star race. Brad Gilley will be on the call from us at PRN. We've got the coverage of the racing on Saturday, which is really exciting. And then the big weekend after that, the Coca-Cola 600, we're going to have a lot of great content coming from us at the Performance Racing Network from here, Charlotte Motor Speedway, what I've got behind me. There's no logo on the track yet. Like, I'm like wondering when they're going to paint
0: the Coke 600. Yeah, the ball field hasn't been painted yet. Yeah.
1: I know. Yes. But we'll probably get an update on that next week. I'll give the weather report. But
0: there you go.
1: Thanks for listening to Racers Odds. Thanks. If you haven't already, subscribe on YouTube. Make sure you listen to us on the podcast platforms as well. Follow us on all social media. And, yeah, you're going to want to get in on the Racers Odds action early here. That's all I'm going to say. I think we're going to have some exciting giveaways coming up down the line. I don't want to give too much away about that yet. But if you are a listener, continue to listen because it could win yourself something pretty cool. So, David, any closing thoughts before we wrap this one up?
0: No, let's help you have a little bit more fun, put you on those sharp bets, and hopefully we'll help you grow your bankroll. That's what it's all about, right?
1: Absolutely. All right, David. Thanks for listening. I'm Andrew Kurland, and we'll be back next week to preview the Coca-Cola 600 here on Racers Odds.

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0: Welcome to the show, everyone. NASCAR enjoying a very rare off week, the only time this year for the rest of the season that the racetracks will be silent, and all three major series get the week off. So that means the Cup teams, the O'Reilly teams, and the truck teams all get a respite. Then they come back and tackle the remainder of the 2026 season. I'm Doug Rice, joined by Alexis Erickson and David Stiles. And guys, during this off time, Jordan Bianchi, as he is wont to, dropped a pretty big announcement, and that was basically telling us the 2027 season. Alexis, of all the things that Jordan brought to life, were there any real big surprises for you?
2: You know, I don't know if there were any super big surprises. The one thing that I was kind of, I'd say maybe a little bit bummed about was that we aren't going back to the Chicago street course, it looks like. That's not official yet, but it looks like there's some politics and some allocation of government funds that aren't being, given to the proper people. And that's halting things a little bit. And so even though Jordan came out earlier this year and said that he thought we were going to be back on the Chicago street course, it looks like because of funding, that probably isn't going to happen. I think that'll probably make a lot of people excited because Chicagoland Speedway put on a pretty good show this year. I was in the camp of we could probably do both. I know there's not a lot of room in the schedule for, two races in the same market, but in my opinion, they're two completely separate places, even though they're pretty close to each other and they serve two completely separate audiences. And I thought that that could work, but it looks like that's probably not going to be the case.
0: David, what about you? Anything in Jordan? And then we'll kind of review some of the highlights of what he had to say.
3: For me, the biggest surprise, I think, is going back to the Naval Base Coronado. I didn't think that that was going to happen. I thought it'd be a 1 year and done, just kind of celebrate America's 250th. Birthday, and we would go there and run a race, and then, proof of concept, we'll go somewhere else and run a race. Like Alexa said, we may do Chicagoland and Chicago Street Course, but we're going back to San Diego, and I think that's great. I thought the racing down there was compelling. We saw Corey Heim win his first race. He's, went on to win Indy after that, so a lot of excitement about that event, and people really thought that it was a very cool environment to have a race on and see all of the aircraft carriers and the jets. So I'm excited that we're going to go back to that venue, and this time it'll be in the summer, so a little bit later on the schedule than it was previously.
0: I like that idea. I think that that race had great optics, and we got a surprise winner. We learned a lot about Corey Heim there, so I'm glad that it looks like they'll be returning to the Naval Base at San Diego. Then I have a feeling if NASCAR plays this right, they don't want to lose the buzz on that. They'll move that race to somewhere else. And Alexis, to your point, Bianchi is kind of wishy-washy, I feel like, on the Chicago versus Chicagoland thing. If they can work out the funding, if, then it may be there. But I think they're playing to the fact that they've got kind of an ace in the hole that if the Chicago street course doesn't work out, to your point, they can always go to Chicagoland. So it looks like that great state will get a race. We just don't exactly know which one it'll be.
2: I think NASCAR was certainly excited when they left Chicagoland this past season and saw, again, proof of concept to go back there. People came, put on a fantastic show for everybody in the stands and everybody at home watching. So they kind of felt like, okay, well, if this thing with the street course doesn't work out, we have this to fall back on, which is good. And who's to say that potentially if the street course doesn't work out this year, that it won't be on a later schedule, a year or two or however many years down the road from now. But the thing that I think is good is that we are racing in that market, whether it's on the street or at Chicagoland. And as far as I'm concerned, both of those venues put on good races. So either place we go to, I think, is a win for the fans.
0: And, of course, the source of what we're talking about is Jordan Bianchi. He is one of the automotive writers for The Athletic. And it's funny, I watched The Teardown, which is a podcast show that he does with Jeff Gluck. And Bianchi probably spends 5 minutes saying how much he loves to break news. And I'm sitting there watching that, and I'm going like, he's already sitting on a story. You just, yeah. You knew it. You know, that's the way he operates.
2: I listened to the very same one that you're referring to, which I believe was the episode after Indy. And he all but said, like, hey, the off weekend's coming, and just be aware that I will be breaking some news. I'm pretty sure, although who knows, he could have some other news in his pocket that he's going to be breaking, you know, before we get back to racing next weekend. But I think this was the story that he was referring to. And hopefully, because of the fact that he's quote unquote breaking this information now, that means that NASCAR is going to be putting out the full schedule imminently, and that in maybe a week or two, we will actually see the full schedule from NASCAR. That would be great.
3: I fully agree with that. That's one of the things that I think fans are clamoring for. They want to know when they can buy those tickets and go to their favorite racetrack. And so we've seen a little bit of that stuff. If you look at the StubHubs and the ticket sites, there are a few people on there where they're having the tickets for sale, but we don't fully know the picture yet. And so I'm excited just to see where all of these races are going to end up. I know there's a few other ones that have been moved in and out of the Chase and back and forth. And so I'm excited to see what that final 10 races will look like for the 2027 season. So a lot of stuff still up in the air, but I think it's moving in the right direction, and we could have a schedule pretty soon.
2: You know, as every good journalist does when they break news like this and they know something could change between now and when the schedule comes out, he prefaces it by saying this could change before NASCAR makes the announcement. But I would also say that I would suspect that he's pretty close to what it's going to be, that this is pretty close to accurate.
0: Well, Bianchi, like a good reporter, I'm sure he's got multiple sources on every one of these. So
2: yep.
0: I'm like you, Alexis. I don't doubt at all the accuracy of this. David, you referenced Chase races. It looks like three could be moving out and three moving into the Chase. The Bristol Night Race will go back to its traditional August date. I think that's good. That gets them away from Tennessee football and some other things to compete. You got to sell tickets. Darlington looks like it'll be the last.